0: your dad when he was coming out of high school. I don't know that I knew him in high school. I knew him when he got here.
1: Gotcha.
0: And we were talking about Lindsey Hayden's brother having a little swagger. Dad had a little swagger back in the day. And playing at LCU.
1: Yes, sir.
0: He could shoot, and he liked to tell people about it.
1: Oh, yeah. So still does.
0: If he's listening, he's going to give me some grief when he hears me say that. So we're here to talk about volleyball, so we're going to talk about volleyball. Amy, when I talked, trying to remember who I talked to of your girls a few weeks ago, you guys, I don't want to say it's a surprise because you went through last year. This is the first year with Memorial elevating to varsity where you're starting to feel the differences.
2: Yes.
0: You guys have not missed a beat. You're a little bit further along in your tenure than Mike is at Lubbock Cooper, but you can kind of feel that foundation's gotten stronger and stronger. Why is this group kind of reflective of that?
2: This group is special just because they are, like these two and some others, are just great, great leaders. And beyond the leadership that we have kids that are wanting to come in and every day and work hard and learn every day. And it's just been neat seeing like 98 point or whatever percent of our practices, we come in and we have really good practices and get better every day. So it's definitely benefited. You know, these were the two that started on varsity last year. And then Taylor Lloyd came in midway through the season and jumped in like she'd been there the whole season. But other than that, everybody else is new to varsity this year. So it's been pretty cool to see
0: new to varsity,
2: the chemistry.
0: But these girls have been with you since
2: their freshman year.
0: Okay, yeah.
2: Yes.
0: So that's there's something to be said for that. They know what you expect. You know they know what to expect. So there's that relationship is really fortified by now.
2: I agree. It has been kind of cool just having them in the program for that long and, you know, just seeing just the difference of, you know, it's a different program just because my expectations are different. So, and they have risen to the occasions for that and just great kids and great servant leaders. And I just love them. So,
0: I remember when I first met you, you'd gotten a job, I don't think you'd coached a match yet. And you just hit on this. I don't know if you were sure exactly what to expect that first year because you're coming from huge success at Shallow Water. The program at Friendship's been good for a long time. You don't. There's no mystery anymore. You know what to expect from them, and they're fulfilling those expectations.
2: 100%. I agree.
0: You mentioned Taylor. She's also a coach's daughter, correct?
2: Yes, she is.
0: That's so. You've got two.
2: I think so. I haven't really. I guess so. Yeah.
0: That's never hurts.
2: No, it doesn't.
0: And if you've got another, at least one other player, and I know young Miss Wilson comes from a sports family just from watching Big Brother grind through last year. The chemistry here, let you two talk about it. Where did it kind of form? When did it become apparent to you that, hey, this team has that, not just physical stuff, but that chemistry that's going to make us good?
1: Yes, sir. Well, even in the right after the seniors left, which we loved the seniors so much last year, but once they left and our senior group was kind of, I don't want to say the boss, but we were like, hey, y'all need to have this. You wear y'all's right shirts. Y'all need to do this. Like, we were really wanted to, like, always look like we were a family, a program. Like, I think it started with the little stuff, and now, like, I don't even know the last time someone didn't, like, have the right shirt. Like, we really try hard to, I don't know, look united all the time. I think that's how we started last year in that offseason. Like, we made that a big deal. And as we've gone farther, like, Coach Mangum started our program up again where we started doing families. So I have a family with a girl from each team, and I just love getting to talk to them, getting to know what they're going through, what games they're nervous about, what, like, even some of them will ask me questions, like, about the game, and I just love that. Like, I feel like we just love each other so much, and I think that changes everything.
0: You two have a little connection here other than volleyball, too. We'll come back. We're coming up on the first break, but you're still a basketball player, right?
3: Yes, I am.
0: There we go. There's a new basketball coach at Friendship. So, what you just talked about there, I'm a two-time girl dad, so I very much understand the stuff outside of volleyball, meaning something. So, coming up on a break, we'll talk more Friendship volleyball when we come back after this break on the High School Fan Zone.
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0: Welcome back in. This is the Tiger Fan Zone. We're talking volleyball. I want to jump back. The football team lost to Abilene Wiley 28-21 on Friday. I'm actually going tomorrow to talk to Jay Northcutt and a couple of his guys. The final score didn't end up where they wanted, but I'm going to guess he's okay with the fact that they kept fighting, came back in the fourth quarter, and actually, I don't know if you were all there, they scored late, and I think they had a chance to get an onside kick. So that's a very good Abilene Wiley team. So the Friendship's going to be fine. They're good. Now, they've had some injuries. I know my heart breaks a little bit for Zade McClure, a kid who missed last year and I think is done for this year. I hope whatever's happened that he gets a chance to come back in baseball.

0: with a white hot passion. So the fact that he's had to deal with it twice, so we'll just leave that there. We'll talk more about volleyball because that's why these folks are here. Y'all have Amy. We do this every time a volleyball coach comes on. Mike had to endure it a little bit. The connections among all you guys. It's just, it's really cool. I don't, maybe it's like that everywhere in volleyball when you start going up to Amarillo, but he told me that y'all have known each other a little while.
1: Yes, a long time. We used to play his family a lot in like sand volleyball and tournaments and everything like that. His whole family would play, and then me and my husband and some friends would play against him and stuff, and it was always really competitive.
0: Have you coached any of his players? Or, like, I know he's coached Caitlin Anderson at some, I don't know what her maiden name was. I should know that. But, I know you and Kelly know each other from...
1: I coach Kelly in club.
0: That's what she told me last week.
1: Oh, my goodness, yes.
0: You were in shallow waters. So you weren't too far away.
1: Right.
0: But that's just... Am I wrong that there's some uniqueness to that, that you guys all... There's that... I don't know what the word is. The connections that you guys... Because we've talked about... Sometimes you have to think about that when you're coaching against them.
1: There's just some really good... I think we had a lot of really good club help at the time. And at Tech, the Tech coach at the time was really good about it, Jeff Nelson, and kind of brought us all together. And I think he taught us a whole lot. And he was just included everybody in that. And I think we grew as coaches at that stage. And we've all kind of continued to go on from there. That's one thing I think we have in common, all of us.
0: I think I've asked you before about coaching against, you've got to coach against Kelly on Tuesday.
1: Yes.
0: When you get ready to coach, you're preparing a team. You want them to be prepared. You want a game plan for them. But when you start coaching against somebody you know so well that knows you so well, do you start thinking, they're thinking like me, I've got to react to their reactions.
1: I don't think we played enough against each other to know that, you know. I think we know some tendencies that, we all coach a little different.
0: Mm-hmm.
1: And we know some tendencies that those coaches like and expect, and their strengths as coaches. And, you know, we all look at that and make sure that we're prepared for those things, of course.
0: This is uncanny. I mean, I'm a big fan of coaches every sport. But watching volleyball, and I don't know as much about volleyball as I do other sports, but you guys will call a timeout and, like, if I put a percentage on it, teams made a run on you, call a timeout, like, it's almost automatic. You're going to stop that run somehow. And that's like uncanny. That's coaching. I mean,
1: we try.
0: I know that the players have to make the plays in there, but there's some strategy there. So I just think it's cool that you guys have to, I didn't have dad, Chris Roberts, is going to have to, he's coached against a lot of guys. He's getting ready to coach as a head coach, but there's going to be a little bit of strategy. I don't want to drop off what we were talking about. The connection between these two is that Brooklyn is going into your third year as a varsity player, basketball player?
2: Only my second year.
0: You didn't play as a sophomore?
2: I was on JV as a sophomore.
0: Okay. Well, you were a very key player last year in Coach Hilliard's last year, his swan song. Now you have to adjust. Did you get some advice from Reese about how to deal with Coach Chris?
2: In some ways, I suppose. I mean, he's obviously a very authoritative coach, but he's also a very personable coach. And I think already knowing him before our season, like, is helpful, especially since, like, I'm not in basketball right now. I'm in volleyball. And so having a prior relationship, like, will help that. But I do know he'll push us, and I think that's the best thing for us. We're a great team. I mean, obviously, like, we have certain struggles, and so, like, I think it'll whip us into shape, give us some discipline, and we'll be good.
0: You already told me that coaching Jada Jackson's going to make him a pretty good coach that first year.
1: Makes
0: so.
1: It a little easier.
0: Now, you had to chase Chris away. He still wanted to help with volleyball, right?
1: I did. No, I'm just kidding. No.
0: But he did. He was helping during tournament season some.
1: He did. He went with us when we had our sub-varsity tournament here, and all my coaches were busy because we were down a coach. And he did travel with us to help us out and wanted to be the assistant one more. We loved having him last year, and the girls were sad, happy for him and happy for the program, but super sad that we lost, you know.
0: I'll ask Reese off the air if she likes him better in the stands or on the sideline. We got one more segment of the Tiger Fan Zone. We'll be back after this break on 100.7 The Score.
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0: Welcome back in. We have one more segment of the Tiger Fan Zone, and these ladies are going to keep me focused because the Chiefs game has started here in front of me, and I'm not going to look. I'm not going to pay attention. I've got plenty of time to watch it when I get home. But Brooklyn just helped me here. I was thinking what I needed to ask next, and she mentioned that this is a smaller group. Make sure I'm saying this right. A smaller group coming back from the varsity. For example, Campbell Wilson, been in the program. This is her first year in varsity, correct?
1: Correct.
0: And she's killing it.
1: She is, absolutely.
0: That's, I'm not blowing smoke, that's also coaching. That's coaching from the ground up. But also that's, I love high school kids who have to wait their turn and make the most of it. That's all kind of part of that chemistry, too. You said you were sitting there thinking about it. Is that how special does that make that this team to you?
2: I mean, I think it was just impressive to me, genuinely. Like, coming into the season, like, I hate to say it, but I did not have the best, like I wanted us to be good, but I just wasn't sure, like, how well we were going to do. And I've been so impressed, like, again and again. Like, this team has been amazing, truly. And we only had three returners, and everyone else was on JV last year, and we've, except Ansley was on the eighth grade alcove team, so it's just like crazy, like, to have so many girls who weren't playing at the varsity level come in and already be ready for the competition is just like so insane to me.
0: Well, and I'll say this, and I've said this to the Memorial and Liberty coaches before, they both have the benefit of, and you guys have played Memorial, you'll play them again, those two schools have benefited from you guys coaching those girls so well for the last several years. Now somebody else takes over. You have to hand the keys to somebody else, or they took the keys from you. I'm not sure how to say that. But kudos to you guys. I loved Jay Northcutt and Chip Dard both said this when the new schools were getting ready. They said, okay, we've coached them. We've done what we need to. They're going to go play somewhere else. I have no qualms about how we've coached them. And the same thing.
1: I mean, you just coach kids.
0: Yes, you coach kids, and you want success. Now, I'm sure you don't want success for Memorial that night that you play in.
1: Right.
0: And
1: but, yeah.
0: You didn't give them much of a chance the night I saw you. So, sorry, Whitney. I won't mention that again. I'm going back. When you said that, I called up last year's All-City team, because you guys, the last few years, you've had some really good players that have played well and gone on. So
1: yes.
0: You've coached for a while, Amy. The reloading thing, getting kids, because you don't get to do like college coaches and hope that somebody gets a fifth, sixth, seventh year. You get them for two or three or 4 years, and that's it.
1: And I think we're still on that like 6A level with that through this year. And then after this, it's done, where we have a lot of, you know, we even still have some juniors on, quite a few juniors on JV this year. But after this, it'll be quite a bit different in that way. You know, 6As, you really have a lot of junior seniors on in your program and on those varsity teams. So, and it's a lot different for the 5A level. And you can just see that difference coming through and coming up. But yeah, we're still kind of holding on to that, where we've got, you know, those kids that have had to work really hard to just be there, but they have. They've worked extremely hard, and it's been awesome to see the improvement of their volleyball IQ, but a lot of it's due to these girls helping them out too. So 100%.
0: You know, we're babies once, young players. Coach just talked about it, that torch that you're passing. It's maybe a little bit more important now, like she said, because younger players are going to have to be more younger players play quicker. Mm-hmm. You were talking about how you enjoy the family thing. You kind of feel that as a senior now, that it's part of your job?
3: I do. I feel like
0: get them ready.
3: Yeah, it's such a big responsibility. Like, I love having, like, Ansley on our team. Like, yeah, she's on our team, so I feel like we don't have to include her as much. But there are so many things that I'm just like, oh, my gosh, like, you are just a freshman. Like, you don't know. And so I love, like, getting to help her through that. And I'll even see, like, her help other girls. And I'm like, oh, like, you didn't even know that, but one of us had to help you through that, or Coach Mangum or whatever. And so I just think it really is so important now to help these younger girls, because soon, like, some of these girls had 3 years to prepare for varsity. And, I mean, Ansley had zero. Some of these girls have, I mean, two or three, whatever. But it's just getting, like, less and less. And I don't know. It's such a fun thing. Like, I would hate for them to come in and be nervous and not feel prepared. And I want them to feel prepared and just have so much fun, because it's such a blessing to get to be out there with. I mean, I've not played with any of these girls before besides Brooklyn and Taylor, like, in – of varsity level, and I just feel like I've played with them forever now. Like, we're just like a family now, and we love each other so much, which just makes it all worth it and so fun.
0: And you sort of touched on this too. You have to start coaching a little bit differently because I'm going to guess you're spending a little bit more time with sub-varsity girls now because, like you said, you're going to be coaching them a little earlier than you might have. But being at Shallow Water, I'm going to guess you got used to that as well.
1: Well, you do, but, you know, I think the most time we get that is summer, you know, your summer workouts and stuff. That's when we get to invest more and more in that. And then once we split up, you know, I don't get to see them as much as I would like to, but our coaching staff's doing a great job.
0: Well, and I was going to say, mention that coaching staff real quick.
1: Yeah.
0: Who are they?
1: So we have Rob is our Flores. Rob Flores is our assistant. And then we have Jensen Perkins. My gosh, I'm going blank. Jensen Perkins coaches our JV Blue. Shiloh Inge is the JV Gold. And then Madison Batten is our freshman coach. And two of them are shallow water kids. So I'm kind of brought in.
0: And Mr. Bangham is the statistician.
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0: Welcome back in. We're shifting gears back to football. We've done a couple of volleyball segments. Love Cooper and Friendship have a big match on Friday. We didn't talk about it much with Friendship because they play Monterey on Tuesday, and that's big enough for them right off the bat. So we'll jump back into football and talk to Joe Sexton and a couple of his Patriots who are coming off of another big week. And I don't know how long they got to celebrate that because they had to turn around here pretty quick and play it. I don't know. Joe Sexton's on my far left if you're watching on TV. I don't know if you start looking at teams and say, okay, well, I think they're better than them, because you can't do that at this time of year.
15: No.
0: You've played teams that Memorial kind of showed last week. you beat a really good team that first week because Memorial came out and handled business against Coronado. But fact is, you're playing a West Plains team that is very much going to be a test for you guys. That's at 4 o'clock, unless anything's changed. 4 o'clock Friday.
8: 4 o'clock
0: at Happy State Bank Stadium up in Canyon, after beating a very good Greenwood team, 56-25. Introduce your two guys here real quick.
15: This is Talon Wilcox and Brecken Wilcox. They're both our running backs, and one's the older brother, and one's the younger brother. So
0: Talon's the older brother. Talon and I go way back. When you guys first opened, I just told him, first time I talked to Talon, he looked at me like I had a third eye in the middle of my forehead. And
15: Talon's one of those. He started to kind of come out of his shell a little bit. He's always been very, very quiet. And this one likes to talk a little bit, well, so that's a good thing.
0: That's usually, as the father of two daughters, the second one, I get it. I was the opposite. I was the middle child. And Talon, don't feel bad about that. I was an introvert until I met a girl from West Texas, and she changed me. She laughs at me, the fact that I can do radio now.
16: Yeah.
0: Luke Livingston's gone the other way. I met Luke the same time I met Talon. Luke was all gung-ho, said he'd handle every interview, and Parker went, okay, well, that's fine. Now I've got to pull teeth a little bit with Luke.
15: Luke is, he doesn't like to talk very much.
0: I can still get him. Hey, yeah. you knew Ryan Rodriguez enough to know I became the Ryan Rodriguez whisperer, so.
15: Yeah, with Luke the other night, he wasn't able to talk very much after that 97-yard fumble return.
0: That's all right. He doesn't need to say much. So that was
15: he was having a hard time trying to breathe that night.
0: Well, that was one of the big plays, but you guys made big plays all night. These guys had a lot to do with it. I asked you the week before, and I said this at the Texas Roadhouse Coaches Lunch, I'd never seen you guys play better. I didn't see you in person last week. Is that friendship game a distant memory now? Because you guys played awfully well against a good Greenwood team.
15: Yeah, we've definitely moved on. You know, I'm probably going to talk to our guys tomorrow about, you know, try to enjoy all this because we're already, week four.
0: Yep.
15: And it's flying by. It doesn't seem like it was too long ago that we were just getting ready for a scrimmage, and now we're getting ready for our fourth game and almost ready to be halfway through with our regular season.
0: Brecken, you're a freshman?
16: I'm a sophomore this year.
0: When you guys talk, hold that up. The reason I ask is Talon's been with this thing building since day one.
15: Right.
0: So I'm going to get him to answer this differently a little bit. But being a young guy, the success you guys are having right now, does it register with you, or are you just kind of showing up and having fun?
16: You know, I want to say it's kind of both. I've realized how great this team is this year and how far it's come from its first year of playing. And
0: were you paying attention back then when these guys were?
15: he was one of those guys running around behind the stands playing football.
0: Yeah.
15: You know?
0: Okay. Go ahead. I'm sorry I interrupted you there.
16: Every day is great. It's always fun. Practice fun, game fun. My coaches are always great. They always like to remind me that having fun needs to come first before playing great, so it's always great.
0: So grab that mic, Talon, because I'm thinking back to, I remember you guys getting ready for that first season when you didn't play varsity teams. Coach got you guys ready for that first scrimmage, and I think you went to Littlefield.
15: Mm-hmm.
0: And I talked to him afterwards, and he said you guys got off the bus, a couple Littlefield guys punched you in the mouth a couple times.
15: Yes.
0: And some eyes got big.
17: Yes, sir. Yes.
0: That was a long time ago, man.
17: Yeah, I felt like yesterday, honestly. Time flies.
0: How different does it feel now to be having the success that you guys are having? And you kind of see where that building block was back then, that's why you are where you are?
17: Yeah, great things come with time. Obviously, there's been a lot of hard work put in throughout the years. And you can definitely see those blocks being placed over the years, and it's eventually led up to this season this year.
0: There's 37 of these guys in Talon's class. That's a That's huge.
15: Yeah, we go from 17 last year to 37 this year. And, you know, I can remember that I was driving the bus and I was looking in the mirror watching everybody, and they were all trying to figure out where in the world we were going. All right. Because most of them had never played a game. Right. You know, they had never played a game outside of the city limits. You know, they've been in the Lubbock County co-op and they just never have. So they were sure wondering if I knew where I was going.
0: And then you took trips to Fort Stockton, Monahans,
15: Wall. Yeah, we've gone all over West Texas.
0: Yeah, they got used to those bus trips. Well, and now you guys want to be taking some bus trips here in November. That'd be the kind of the goal. But there's, like you said, it's going quick. But there's also a long way to go before then. 4 o'clock Friday at West Plains. I get to finally say this here. I didn't get to say it earlier. That will be on 93.1 Young Country. Branson Nash and Colt Rogers will make that trip up there for that early game. It's a big week for Lubbock Cooper ISD up at that stadium. Pirates play there Thursday night against Canyon. I guess Randall must have the late game on.
15: Yeah, they play right after us.
0: We got three schools. Sometimes that's going to happen. I would fair to say that you guys are maybe the marquee game out of that three. So. Sticking with Greenwood, though, the quick starts. Every coach is going to say, let's get off to a quick start. I don't know if there's a book that tells coaches to say that. You guys have taken it to heart. What were the ingredients to getting off to such a quick start the other night?
15: You know, I really feel like one of the things that probably helped us was, trying not to have a letdown after the friendship game. And just want to play with that intensity. And, you know, we talked about that on Monday about, you know, the letdown after such a big game. And we didn't have that letdown. You know, I was that very first drive was probably one of the best drives that I have ever seen Coach Newton put together.
0: Well, that's wash, rinse, and repeat from the week before, because you guys did the same thing. So coming up on the break, we'll come back after this in the Patriot Fan Zone on 100.7 The Score.
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0: Welcome back in. This is the Patriot Fan Zone. I'm Randy Rosetta, and this is 100.7 The Score. Reminder, on Monday nights, we do this for 30 minutes for the four schools not in LISD, so that means we start with Memorial, Lubbock Cooper, Friendship, and Liberty, and then we come back Wednesdays with the four LISD teams, Lubbock High, Coronado, Monterey, and Estacado. Well, 30 minutes each until November, around somewhere around Thanksgiving, and we cut back to 20 minutes. These guys are stuck talking to me for a while, so we've got the brothers Wilcox and Joe Sexton. We need to get the other Sexton on here at some point. You guys think Coach Dwayne would come on here and hold court?
15: He would probably be the last one that would do this.
0: I could get him to talk. Yeah, I've known him for a long time. He's a little bit like Talon was at first and Luke is now. I can get him to talk. So we'll get him going. I'm going to work on that.
15: You can catch him in town.
0: Where does he live? Up in Abernathy still?
15: No, he lives here in Lubbock, but he has grandkids in Oklahoma City.
0: Okay.
15: So he gets to go up there quite a bit.
0: All right. Well, he's still coaching, though.
15: Nope. He's just spectating.
0: All right. I thought I saw him out of the field.
15: He was there. It's in the blood. He's not going to get too far away from it.
0: And do you guys watch those two together to kind of see how brothers are supposed to get along? There's a little bit more of an age gap there. 18 years?
15: 16, I believe.
0: You've told me a story once. I'm not going to. We'll leave that alone. So.
15: Yeah.
0: Because we're going to talk about football. We're going to talk about the rest of what you did to get well against Greenwood. You got off to that good start and didn't let off the gas. You didn't let off the gas against Friendship. Friendship just did what Friendship does well and started making some plays. It didn't sound like – now, Greenwood put some points on the board, but you guys didn't let them really feel like they were ever going to be back in the game.
15: No, that quick start that we had the other night, we went up 7 and then had a little onside kick. And
0: you got a kicker.
15: We have a great kicker.
0: Yep.
15: We're probably going to get to talk to him here before long. He's
0: been in before talking soccer.
15: So. Yeah, he's amazing. I don't think he's missed. I think we might have missed our first extra point.
0: You got a block, I believe, and then.
15: Yeah, and then. After that, he's been almost perfect, field goals and kicked 3 field goals against Friendship. And that onside kick that he had the other night was absolutely perfect. That was fun to watch. So, when you call something like that, you're like, gosh, I hope this works. And say, it did. He did great. And so, yeah, and he punts. So he really does a whole lot of stuff for us. Maybe the Friendship game. I think he was responsible for 14 points. So
0: that sounds about right.
15: Yeah. So
0: and he's a good soccer player too.
15: Yes,
0: he's one of the best soccer players. If you guys see him play soccer, you're usually busy during track. I don't.
22: I've seen him play a couple times.
0: Hold up close when you talk. Oh, so
22: sorry about that.
0: I don't want to get in trouble with the Wilcox family. I know Uncle. I don't know your mom and dad very well, and I also know is Kyle Lover and your uncle on the other side?
22: Yes.
0: Okay.
22: No, he's on my dad's side, yeah.
0: Was it their big brother that played for Chip?
22: Yes.
0: Yes.
15: Ryland.
0: Yeah, Ryland. Yep.
15: Ryland. Yeah, Ryland was a stud, too.
0: Made one of my favorite plays that I've watched in 8 years against Wichita Falls Rider. on a, I think on a 2-point conversion. Oh my, so
22: I briefly remember, I like faintly remember that play.
0: I bet if you ask him about it, I bet you he can tell you play by play what happened there. So
15: great returner
0: and fast,
15: and apparently that really runs fast. The family.
0: So yeah. Brecken, I know that older brother's fast. I know this older brother's fast. Can you keep up with these two?
16: I could definitely work on it.
15: that's a good answer.
16: As I've grown older, I've realized that in that I've seemed to be a little bigger than my brothers. So I kind of
15: he just runs over people.
16: Yeah, my transitioning from my freshman to sophomore year, I realized I could maybe put some more stats into size than speed.
0: If you're gonna play linebacker, you don't have to run very far. You just have to run a little bit and then smack somebody.
16: Yeah, that was kind of the idea going into my sophomore year, and then they transitioned me into running back, so I kind of had to lean out some of it, but thankfully a lot of it retained, and now I'd say I'm relatively fast, nowhere near as fast as my two brothers, but I'm
15: good there. Enough.
16: Good enough.
0: Yeah. Do you guys play in the backfield together?
22: Yeah. Actually, there are a couple plays where he lead blocks for me.
0: Don't give any secrets away.
15: No. It's all out there.
0: See, Joe's an older coach, so he understands that once it's there once, people.
15: Oh, yeah. It'll be there forever.
0: Well,
15: and it will be changed hands, you know.
0: Without having seen the Greenwood back, I'll go back to the friendship game. There was nothing real fancy that night. There was meat and potatoes and here's what we're going to do and try to stop us, which I said this to somebody else. That's good because that means you haven't had to dig too deep yet. I bet Barry Newton's got a little bit down there in his bag.
15: He's got an extremely extensive playbook. Yeah. I mean, it can go as deep as you want it to go. And I think he told you guys that we had everything in, and I'm like, there's a whole lot left.
0: Well, and that makes it fun for high school guys to know and come back that there's going to be something. So we're come back for one more segment after this on the High School Fan Zone on 100.7 The Score.
1: The Rangers are fighting to get into the postseason. 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

0: Welcome back in. We've got one more segment, so we're going to switch gears and talk about who's coming up. That's West Plains, and that's a good West Plains team. They're 2-1. I thought they were 3-0, but they're 2-1. They actually lost to Wall, 42-35. Just good old West Texas shootout. Joe, you look at them on video. What catches your attention right away?
1: They're going to come right at us. They're going to run the ball. They have a super running back and a great offensive line. So it's going to be – a game may not take very long, because there's going to be a lot of running, and it's going to be fun for us. You go back and you look at our schedule and all of the good teams. I mean, they're the next good team that we're going to play, and it's going to be a fun one.
0: All right, I'm doing better because I don't even know who you play next. Like last week, I was already talking about West Plains. I don't even know who you play next, so we don't even have to talk about it. So they've got a brother thing going too, I believe.
1: I think the quarterback and the running back are brothers. I think they're both Russells.
0: Yeah.
1: Really focus on that running back. I watched him a lot yesterday and the day before. He's not a kid that you're going to knock down. I mean, you better bring two or three of your best friends with you to tackle him because he's a load and he's fast. And, again, in the Wall game, I think they Wall hit him pretty good on the first couple plays and he just took off. So, I mean, it'll be a challenge for us. And I think he's gone for over 200 yards every game. So
0: I think Jason Richards might have had some lingering nightmares after that.
1: I got a text from Coach Richards after that game. So
0: Coach is talking about what you guys have to do defensively for you two. What do you have to do offensively against them? He was talking about you haven't been real – and when I say diverse, I mean you've gotten the ball to a lot of people. You haven't had to – be real tricky. It's just been line up and do your thing. What do you have to do against them to kind of keep doing what you have been doing?
2: Run the ball. Run the ball a lot. Try and keep that super offense, West Plains, off the field as much as we can. Just run the ball.
0: Brecken, I'd ask you what's it like to play in a big game, but you've already been in three of them this year. With bright lights, a lot of attention, a lot of hoopla around it. Have you gotten used to that already as a sophomore?
3: Yes, sir. It's really encouraging when I have such a great group of people around. Every time I sub in, sub out, all of the O-line will talk to me like, hey, let's go, let's get it going. And it really is great. It's like having an entire team of older brothers to encourage me.
0: And that's a good segue because you're a sophomore, but you played as a freshman, right? Mm-hmm. You've got guys now that are juniors that have played since, so you know that do your job, you're going to get out there and play a lot. Doesn't matter. Nobody's checking your ID for age.
1: No.
0: The officials aren't asking if you shave yet or if any of that. So, Joe, that fact that you guys have started that, whether you intentionally meant to or not, you started with that first group, you're building kind of that stair-step thing where you're going to have guys ready to go next year.
1: Right.
0: You're going to have guys ready to go 2 years from now. How beneficial is that as a coaching staff?
1: I think it really helps us to have, Brecken is, he's going to be, this is just going to be a normal thing for him, his junior and senior year. He's going to know what Friday night football feels like and what it's supposed to feel like. This season has started off really good, and I think we're destined for some good things to happen to us this year, and I'm glad he's going to get to see it and know what high school football in Texas feels like.
0: Talon, you've kind of, I don't want to say the best of both worlds, because I don't know, that sophomore year, I don't know if there was much best. There were some experiences there.
1: Some growing
0: experiences. But, man, your junior year, you guys tore it up. Now this year it looks pretty good. You're setting the bar pretty high for younger brother there.
2: Yeah. there's a lot of – I'm just trying to move it forward for Brecken. I got to hand off the baton to him.
0: To be fair, Ryland played in one state semifinal or two?
2: One.
0: Okay, so – the bar was already there for you, so is there any more after you? Are you the baby?
4: We have a sister.
3: We have a younger sister. No, she does track, and she is expected to be pretty good.
0: All right, well, she's got some protection above her, so I was sometimes wish my daughters would have had an older brother instead of just me. I'm just a pretty harmless old man. So.
1: Oh, yeah.
0: 4 p.m. Friday at Happy State Bank Stadium. That's on 93.1 Young Country. I'll be up there for that game, and so will these guys. We'll be back Wednesday with the LISD schools on the High School Fan Zone.
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13: This is SportsCenter. I'm Nick DeLuca. Week one wrapping up on Monday Night Football in Kansas City. Patrick Mahomes making his return from a torn ACL that he suffered in December, opening the scoring with a 15-yard touchdown run in the first quarter. Bo Nix bouncing back from an opening drive interception, finding Evan Ingram on a 19-yard touchdown throw. 7-7, 12:42 to go in the first half. Mansoor Delane had the early pick for the Chiefs. He's in the locker room dealing with a shoulder injury right now. Mahomes has started 1 of 5 for 9 yards. Nix 8 of 10, 76 yards, touchdown and INT. Kenneth Walker, 8 carries, 41 yards in the opening half. The game continues on ESPN TV. Elsewhere, Eagles 3-time Pro Bowl guard Landon Dickerson is being placed on injured reserve with a knee injury, out a minimum of 4 games. Dickerson has dealt with various lower body injuries in recent years, had meniscus surgery in August of 2025, played in 15 games last season. In baseball, Yankees with a chance to clinch a playoff spot with a win tonight, taking on the Twins in Minnesota, out to a 1-0 lead in the top of the third inning. Jose Caballero with a solo homer in that one. Will Warren through three innings scoreless with three hits allowed, five strikeouts. Yankees four games back at the Rays for first place in the AL East as well. In the NBA, the Raptors and Clippers completing the Kawhi Leonard trade after a three-month pause.
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2: 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It is 7-7 on Monday Night Football. Mahomes and the Donkeys of Denver tied 7 apiece, 3rd-and-6 right now for the Chiefs, 11 minutes and change to go in the second quarter. We enjoyed this so much last year, and he's back again this year to grace us with his remarkable football knowledge. It's a blast every single Monday at this time to be joined by Tom Telesco, longtime NFL general manager, knows ball as well as anybody, returns here to Amber and Ian here on ESPN Radio, the ESPN app, Sirius XM Channel 80, as we are presented by Progressive Insurance. Tommy T, appreciate you, man. All right, we're just mentioned right there, right? Mahomes back, tied at 7. Look, tore his ACL, MCL just 9 months ago, and he's back there starting week one. Your reaction?
3: Not surprised that he's back at all. I mean, with this type of athlete and then with his injury. Now, I am curious to see just, you know, what does he look like physically? And I sense that you and I probably aren't going to notice a lot. I think he may notice it a little bit, but what I'm watching tonight with him is just, I want to watch his movement in the pocket. I want to watch his lower body. I want to see, you know, is he willing to get outside the pocket? Is he willing to run? Is he trying to protect himself at all? That's what I'm going to watch for. I don't think we're going to see that. I think we're going to see a pretty normal Patrick Mahomes. But what I'm concerned about, the biggest thing I'm watching is I'm watching the Chiefs' two tackles against this Broncos defense. So, you know, it's hard to have a quarterback coming back off injury with some questions on the offensive line, and then the fact that you got to play against the Broncos defense, which is one of the best in the league. With Nick Benito coming off the edge, Zach Allen inside. So this is going to be a tough assignment.
2: Ain't no doubt about it, man. All right, so let's get into it. Just big broad picture for you. Biggest takeaways from week one in the NFL?
3: The biggest takeaway with week one, and I used to have to say this all the time to our staff, win or lose, actually, it's just, in the words of Aaron Rodgers, just R-E-L-A-X. Like, you got to relax. Like, it's as hard as it is to do, Ian. I mean, professional football has the longest offseason of any professional sport. So there's a lot that goes into that, a lot of team building, but then a lot of hope throughout the offseason. And mostly everything that's written and talked about is positive. But then week one, 16 teams are going to lose. So you have to take that into consideration. Like last year, the Raiders, they went out cross-country on the road against New England. They won in New England, and then we knew what happened the rest of the year. The Raiders had the worst record in the league. The Patriots went to the Super Bowl. So just because you lose week one, it's not like all your hopes are dashed. But it's just hard. It's hard emotionally with everything that you put into this. So I know all the discussions, you know, today are, you know, 16 teams are going to the Super Bowl and 16 teams are going to go winless. But there has to be some perspective about where you are. Now, if we're talking about late September, you know, and a team at that point that you like is 1-3 or 0-4, then we have a discussion to make. But right now, it's just like, hey, let's gain some perspective here.
2: Hey, Tom, and Tom Telesco joining us, a longtime NFL GM, every Monday here on ESPN Radio, just recapping the weekend of the NFL and then looking ahead to week two. On that note right there, at what point as a GM or as a coach do you really understand what you do or do not have with a team?
3: With me, it was always about early October to see exactly where you were on offense, defense, and special teams. And your injuries at that point will play into it too. But it would take, you know, 4 to 5 weeks to get a good feel for what you are as a football team. Every year is new. You know, even for teams like the Seattle Seahawks, they really brought back mostly everybody they had from last year other than Jadarius Price at running back. You're still finding your footing each year. You've got changes on the coaching staff. You've got other teams that have scouted you, and now they're going to attack some things that were maybe weaknesses last year. So it probably takes 4 to 5 weeks to feel about exactly where you are. And then at that point, you start to try and you play to your strengths and minimize your weaknesses. And that's why good teams through the course of the year get better and better as the year goes on and play their best ball late in the year, because at that point they know what they are and then how do they play to their strengths and their weaknesses.
2: Well, Tom, we had this these absurd conversations coming into week one about, well, the Rams going to go undefeated. And I hiked my leg on that like you wouldn't believe, like a dog on a fire hydrant, man. I mean, like, you know how hard it is to win, folks, on any NFL Sunday or Thursday or Monday? It's damn difficult. And undefeated? Come on. So now we have Myles Garrett with a knee. He's on IR. Don't know when Aaron Donald is going to play or not play. What do you think of that situation right now with the Rams, especially with those two monster names now being, well, one not playing yet and the other is banged up?
3: With Aaron Donald, I'm sure they had a plan even before he signed that, hey, look, if he signs, this is how we're going to handle this. They already knew they had the game in Australia. They know what their schedule is like. And they know that he is 35 years old, coming off of not playing football in 3 years. And even though he's in probably very good shape, he still has to work his way into football shape. So I'm sure they had a plan moving forward. We didn't know what it was. Now we saw that the plan was to not travel him to Australia, which I think was very smart. And now we'll kind of see how he works in week two. Based on his contract incentives, I think he plays this week, the way they kind of wrote out the incentives and what he has to hit. Now, I just don't think it'll be the same snap count that he's used to, but I think he'll play. Now, Myles Garrett, you know, different situation. Those are, it's difficult with the knee where anytime you have like some meniscus issues, because there's plenty of times where you can kind of play through it, you can manage the symptoms, but then you have to try and figure out at what point, you know, if it's a detriment, if the swelling isn't going down enough, you know, at what point do we do surgery? And I think it's easy to look back now and say, well, shoot, you should have done surgery 3 weeks ago during training camp when he wasn't practicing. He'd be ready for opening day. But you always try and avoid surgery the best that you can. So you kind of, you know, you manage it the best you can. But obviously, it just got to the point where they feel like, hey, look, let's just get this done now, get this 4 weeks done, and hopefully he'll get back, you know, in early October.
2: Longtime NFL GM Tom Telesco joining us here every Monday here on ESPN Radio with Amber Wilson on me and Fitzsimmons. What stood out to you watching the Giants and the Cowboys?
3: Interesting game. And the first thing that stood out to me was like, this is Harbaugh ball. I mean, this is how he plays. It was, you know, physical football. They ran the ball a good amount. The one thing I thought going in, and we talked a lot about this on NFL Radio this summer, everyone talked about the Giants, you know, their run defense and their interior run defense is a huge weakness. And what we had talked about is, look, on offense, if you're aggressive in the first half, it doesn't mean aggressive, you have to throw it every down, but aggressive to try and get a lead early in the first half, which they did, kind of forces the Cowboys in the second half, they have to throw the ball. They're not going to run it as much. You kind of mitigate your weaknesses. So that's kind of what we saw. I mean, the Giants got up. They got up pretty early. They're able to hold the lead with how physical they played on the offensive side of the ball. I think watching Maui Noah, their first-round draft pick, the offensive guard from Miami, just a great fit in that offense, a great fit at guard, I think. I didn't really see him as a tackle. I saw him as a guard, and he really played an outstanding game against a, you know, pretty good Dallas Cowboy front. I think with the Cowboys, we just have to remind yourself, you know, I know on defense they put a lot of assets into that side of the ball to get better, but just because you hire a new, young defensive coordinator from a proven tree and just because you sign and trade and draft new defensive players, it doesn't mean immediate results. I mean, there's still a process to this. There's a big change in style that they're playing now as opposed to the last couple of years. There could be a transition period right now in this defense. So I don't think it all is lost with the Cowboys defense, but this may take a little bit of time to gel.
2: All right, Tom, let's go rapid fire here on a few more, and then we'll turn you loose. And we greatly appreciate the time every Monday here on ESPN Radio, looking back on the week that was the National Football League. Kyler Murray's concussion, how are you handling that? If you're with the Minnesota Vikings, especially with Carson Wentz and J.J. McCarthy, who's the emergency quarterback right now. And Wentz played well.
3: Well, yeah, I mean, he's efficient enough. You know, I just worry about with Carson Wentz, I just worry about the injury history that he has and the amount of sacks that he takes. But look, he's their number two quarterback for a reason. They made that determination coming out of training camp. So if Kyler's not ready to go, and, you know, obviously with the concussion, you're going to take your time with that. Wentz will be the starting quarterback. J.J. McCarthy is the number two. But J.J. McCarthy is going to have to be ready to play, because with Carson the last couple of years and with his age, he also has some durability issues. But the Vikings did just a tremendous job in the second half, certainly on defense. But, yeah, I would look at Wentz next week as the starting quarterback.
2: Cleveland Browns right now. At what point are you going, all right, we know what we're paying Deshaun Watson, but I don't give a damn about the contract. We have to do what's best for the team.
3: Yeah, this was, first of all, Jacksonville's really good, and you know, not enough people talk about it, including myself, I think, because they're in Jacksonville, but they're an outstanding football team. But just the Browns' offense, they're really young, they're inexperienced, you know, first and second year players, and they have an offensive line that is playing all together for the first time, you know, a full game for the first time, five new starters. So, and then they've got, you know, a quarterback at Deshaun Watson, just hasn't played a lot of football the last couple of years. So it was not a great debut by any stretch of the imagination. And Watson doesn't have a lot to rely on just because a lot of younger players. I do think it will get better, but you know, this is probably a week-to-week, you know, a quarterback decision moving forward. Now, their defense didn't play very strong either. I mean, Trevor Lawrence had an outstanding day, but you know, the quarterback situation in Cleveland is probably more week-to-week than anything else, and you know, it's just up in the air right now.
2: All right, defense was optional in this last one. Bears and Panthers. I know you want to weigh in on this damn thing. Most points scored in the modern era in week one. My gosh. I mean, Tom, sum this one up if you can in 30 seconds. Good luck.
3: Yeah, you know, this is, and to me, you know, Caleb Williams played great, but it's less about him and more about how well the Bears run the ball. I mean, that's their identity. They ran for almost 300 yards, seven and a half yards a carry. So they're scoring points. But the question is, we talked about the Bears going into the season, is the defense good enough? And Carolina, who's solid on offense, I wouldn't say they're dynamic. Carolina went up and down the field with points and yards. So we shall see. This is those opening games. You still don't know what your team is yet. But, I mean, offensively and identity of the Bears was pretty impressive yesterday.
2: 59-37 was the final. 96 combined points. Defense optional.
3: No school Big 12 game.
2: That's so true. That is so damn true. Hey, brother, appreciate you, Tom. We'll talk to you next week, man. Enjoy Monday night for the rest of Monday Night Football and the rest of the week. And when it comes to the college grid and your boy obviously playing ball, man, go enjoy all of it. You know, just soak it all up, man. Thank you so much for the time.
3: Appreciate it. Anytime. Have a great day.
2: All right, brother. We'll talk to you next week. Tom Telesco, every Monday right here on Amber and Ian here on ESPN Radio with Amber Wilson. I'm Ian Fitzsimmons. The insight there is phenomenal. And look, going back to that Bears and Panthers game, I still don't – I never thought, Amber, that I would see an NFL team have 59 hung on them, especially in week one.
4: Yeah, the defense

0: some reason the defenses, they forgot that the NFL season was starting. We'll see if week two goes better for either of those squads. Coming up next, speaking of the NFL, there's so much conversation about the pressure on Joe Burrow. Well, his Bengals came out. They made a statement yesterday. So let's get into it right here on ESPN Radio.
1: Hey, this is Rich Eisen. 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

Let's get Jeff's update on some of the live action around sports. Monday Night Football on ESPN. This game is tied 7-7. That game's in the second quarter. There is about 6:22 left in the second. We'll continue to keep you updated on the live action throughout the evening here on ESPN Radio. 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We've spent a lot of time on the weekend that was, because boy, was it a football weekend. And I don't just mean the NFL. I also mean college. It was a hell of a weekend anyway you cut it, but it was, of course, week one for the NFL season. And we had a load of games, and there was a load of pressure on the Cincinnati Bengals, Ian Fitzsimmons, because they love to not show up early in the season, and their defense loves to never show up. And that's been the story that we've been telling about the Bengals.

0: trial for years. Well, that's not the story that we can tell anymore after they were able to knock off the Tampa Bay Buccaneers. Week one, a Bengals win, Ian.
1: It doesn't happen very often. Now, the defense wasn't great, but they're going up against, you know, in my opinion, one of the more underrated quarterbacks in the NFL, who was finally rewarded with a nice contract, and Baker Mayfield. He finished 23 of 28, Amber, for what, 216 yards, averaging around eight yards per completion. But Joe Burrow was outstanding. So when you still get 27 hung on you in the NFL, your defense still has some work to do.
0: See, that's interesting that you're saying that, because for me, and I watched that game, I thought that it was more like a credit to the Bucs, because I'm with you. I mean, I think that's a pretty solid Tampa team. I'm a Baker fan. So I thought that it was more a credit to the Bucs being able to hang. But obviously, we know with the Bengals, they did make a new big additions this season, given I understand that we've talked about this before with that Bengals defense. But four huge additions this offseason to that Bengals defense alone.
1: Sexy
0: and they
1: Dexy,
0: did force four turnovers in that game. There were three lost fumbles in the first half from the Tampa Bay Buccaneers.
1: Look, but when you have Ja'Marr Chase catching what? I'm going off the top of my head here. Was it two passes? Yeah, two grabs. Mike Gesicki, tight end out of Penn State, you know, who's been in the league for a long time and is an outstanding either in line or slot, you know, tight end slash wide receiver. He led the team in catches. That tells me that Joe Burrow does not give a bleep as to who you are, where you are. If you're open, I'm throwing it to you. That's it. Done. And Ja'Marr Chase wasn't complaining after the game, after only having two catches. That is so impressive to me. So to have Burrow and that offense hang 33 on Tampa was awesome. If you're Tampa, man, you got a problem on defense. Without a doubt, there's. I mean, I know Vita Vea was holding out for a lot of, and it was a not holding out. He was a stay in or hold.
0: Yeah, he
1: in,
0: was a hold in. He got paid.
1: Right? Yeah, he was in front of him.
0: Baker,
1: which I, by the way, I'm all about. If you're gonna hold out, hold in. Let them see you. Let them.
0: I don't think
1: let them know.
0: Hold out this year.
1: What's that?
0: I don't think we had a single holdout this year.
1: They're all hold ins now, which is smart. Yeah. The agents have finally gotten it and telling the players, look, you want to be in front of them.
0: Yeah,
1: you want
0: team guy.
1: To let them see you go, hey, you could have that guy out there. So I'm all about the hold in. And, you know, Vita Vea, I think, though, missing some time of being calloused and hit a bit, even though he's a vet, you know, wasn't the same guy. Baker Mayfield, I thought, played well, but I'm going to give full credit to Joe Burrow and that Cincy offense, where it wasn't about who you're throwing it to, it's who's open, and that's who Burrow will go to. Go back to when he was at LSU, to the Super Bowl team, to the ultimate example was yesterday. That was impressive. And you know the best part, Amber? Ja'Marr Chase is not complaining. You want to know why? They won, and he's a team guy.
0: Right. Well, and they did win, even though Ja'Marr Chase only had two targets, the fewest of his entire career. Joe Burrow in that game against the Bucs had a 76.1 total QBR. That is the highest in a season opener in his career. So already the Bengals season off to its best start of the Joe Burrow era. Obviously, it's very early. There's still a lot of work to do. Well, and so we'll see. So here we are. Where Joe Burrow wanted to be. Here is Joe Burrow on his defense.
2: Yeah, I mean, four turnovers, you're going to win a lot of football games if you get four turnovers. And we got to be able to capitalize on them a little bit more. We had, I think, two touchdowns and two field goals off of them. But so we got to get that fixed. But it was a good one.
1: I love that part. We have to get that fixed. So they scored on all four, right? But he wants tutties off every turnover. And the defense did have four turnovers, but Still gave up 27.
0: Yeah, forcing four turnovers is impressive. Baker fumbled three times on three consecutive drives in that game. It's the first time he's had multiple fumbles in his Tampa Bay Buccaneers career. That wasn't the only thing, of course, that happened on Sunday. The Vikings beat the Packers as well, 39-22. Who was the quarterback for the Minnesota Vikings, you may ask? Well, it was Kyler Murray for a moment in time. He gets knocked out of the game with a really nasty concussion on the third drive of the game. It was Carson Wentz the rest of the way. He comes in, he steps in for Minnesota, Ian, and he honestly looked really competent. Multiple touchdowns.
1: Just heard Tom Telesco, right? Yeah. Saying, hey, was he great? No. Was he good? Yeah. That touchdown throw that he had to Justin Jefferson up the left boundary was a pristine, perfect throw. Did he miss other ones? Absolutely he did. But
0: he was stepping in as a backup, hadn't taken one reps. He wasn't planning to start, you know, to be in the overwhelming majority of that game, obviously. Still threw three touchdown passes. I understand the yardage is, you know, 133 yards. All right. But he had three tutties in that game, and he brought them the win. Against Green Bay. I mean, that's impressive in and of itself.
1: A divisional win, right? And Jordan Love, in our pre-show meeting, right, you're going, hey, man, he's been in the league a long time.
0: A long time.
1: Time to shine. It is.
0: I mean, that's fair. At this point, like, you have been in the league a long time, Jordan Love. If it's not now, when is it?
1: Go ahead. That's your thought. That's go ahead. Fire away.
0: Well, here's the thing with Jordan Love. When you pull the numbers, too, the passing yards are there, right? The numbers tend to be there with Jordan Love, but you just have to do more. You're in a position now where if you're supposed to be, you know, one of the better quarterbacks in the league, then you've got to be in a situation where you're willing your team to victory, right? And you should be able to beat a team that has a backup quarterback scoring points on the other side. And it just seems, it's not just Jordan Love. I mean, the Packers underwhelm me over and over again. And I felt like that's exactly what they did here in their season opener.
1: And then I'm going to go to another game. The Ravens and Colts, Lamar Jackson,
0: that man's healthy.
1: And a first year head coach, right? I mean, he delivered big time. Lamar Jackson, 324 yards and a tutty. They rocked the Colts 41-23. And then it's going to sound awful, like vinegar on my palate. The Jets deserve some credit.
0: Come on.
1: Yeah, they do. 23-10. Cam Ward, what the hell? Geno Smith.
0: Yeah, Cam Ward, what the hell?
1: Take your flowers.
0: Cam Ward, what the hell? Plenty more right here on ESPN Radio.
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1: I'm Nick DeLuca. Week one finishing up on Monday Night Football in Kansas City. Game one for Patrick Mahomes making his return from a torn ACL. Opening the scoring with a 15-yard touchdown run tonight. Bo Nix answering with a 19-yard touchdown throw to Evan Engram. The team's trading punts after that, but the Chiefs on the move inside the red zone. 7-7 at the Denver 17. 1:51 to go until halftime. Kenneth Walker, newest Kansas City Chief, 14 carries, 89 yards in the opening half. Mahomes just 5 of 15 for 39 yards. Bo Nix, 11 of 15, 88 yards, one touchdown, one pick. Been a quiet night so far for Jaylen Waddle, making his Bronco debut, one catch for 2 yards. In the NBA, Kawhi Leonard returning to Toronto. The Raptors and Clippers completing the trade after a three-month pause. ESPN NBA writer Mark J. Spears says Toronto could be dangerous in the East.
2: I saw the Toronto Raptors when they lost to the Cleveland Cavaliers, but they took them 7 games. You know, this certainly was a team on the rise without Kawhi, you know, with Scotty Barnes, RJ Barrett, a lot of young talent. And then now he goes to Kawhi, gets to go back to the six and teach him how to win. And are they the favorites in the East? No. Are they scary in the East? Yes, I definitely think they are.
1: Spears on NBA Today. The team's agreeing to the deal on June 30th before holding off due to the NBA's investigation into Leonard and the Clippers circumventing the salary cap.
3: 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Cam Hayward of the Pittsburgh Steelers. In studio, comedian Joe Coy. 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
4: Kansas City just scored a touchdown over the Denver Broncos on Monday Night Football. 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You can find him at Ian Fitz ESPN. You can find me at Amber W Sports. Let's sound on, sound off.
0: They said it, but what did they really mean?
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4: The Cleveland Browns are not good, Ian Fitzsimmons. They do have a new head coach.
6: Breaking news.
4: His name is Todd Monken. Deshaun Watson was not good in week one of the NFL season.
6: Breaking news.
4: They have already announced that he is the starter for week two of the NFL season for the Cleveland Browns. Here is Todd Monken addressing whether he gives a darn what the players think about his quarterback choice.
7: Well, I don't know. You'd have to ask every one of those guys. You said 100%. And really, to be honest, I mean, they don't have a choice. I mean, this isn't a debate. And I don't ask the players what every series, what play I'm going to call, what play we're going to call on defense. Like, their job's to play, our job's to put the best player on the field that we think gives us a chance to win. And I love our guys. But the moment we get into that in terms of who this guy should be playing, what we're doing this, what we ought to be calling, we've lost sight of the target, which is to own it and fix it and try like hell to get better.
4: That's fair. It's a fair response.
6: It is, but I'm going to tell you right now what I think. I don't give a damn. We just talked to Tom Telesco about this very thing, a longtime NFL GM. I don't care what the contract is. Give me the best player on the field to give me a chance to win. There is no way that you can fool an NFL locker room. Can't do it. They know who the best player is. They know.
4: Do you think Shador is that much better than Deshaun? Because I don't think so.
6: Well, I'm guessing that's not
4: what Todd Monken is saying.
6: But I know what Deshaun is not, and that is he ain't there.
4: He's, right, but I'm assuming
6: he's not the
4: that
6: same
4: Monken
6: player before massages and everything else. He is not that guy. So at least go and see what you do or don't have in Shador Sanders. Because we know what you don't have in Deshaun Watson, because that leads you to, if you don't have a quarterback in Shador, then this potential 2027 draft class, right, where you've got Arch Manning and C.J. Carr, Lenora Sellers, we go on, and Dante Moore, going down the list, right? J- Don't you want to know what you do or don't have in a young quarterback?
4: I think that they
6: I know what you don't have in Deshaun Watson. That guy is done. He's not the same player mentally that we saw in Houston.
4: I think if they thought that Shador was better than Deshaun, then Shador would be the one starting. That's what I think. I respect Todd Monken enough as a coach to think that he'd be making that decision.
6: I disagree. I mean, the owner is telling the coach, you got to play him.
4: 34-10, the Jags whooped the Browns over the weekend. Let's move it along. The Giants certainly fared better than the Cleveland Browns did. They beat the Cowboys. Their quarterback is much better than the Cleveland Browns quarterback. His name is Jackson Dart, and he was asked about how his head coach tackled Malik Nabers coming off of that ACL injury, coming back, getting his start back here before the game, in the pregame. Coach Harbaugh tackled Nabers.
6: Let him up.
4: So that he would go ahead and get that rust off for that first hit. Here's Jackson Dart talking about it.
8: Yeah, we were all just chilling on the sideline. It was right before we were supposed to start our walkthrough, and things were just up in the air. We didn't know exactly what was going to happen, and me and Coach Harbs kind of had some conversations. He's like, you know what? Like, I think that, you know, once he gets hit for the first time and realizes that, you know, he's okay, then he's going to feel confident. So I think in his mind that triggered, oh, maybe I should tackle him right then and there. So we were all just standing there, and then all of a sudden Lee goes down on the ground, and our team's super protective of him. So we all turn to look, and it's Coach Harbs tackling Lee. And then he pops up and he goes, see, you're all good.
6: I love that. That Amber, that is so Harbaugh-esque, whether it's Jim, John, the dad, you name it. All right, Malik, you seem a little edgy. You okay? Oh, coach, yeah. Bam! Let him
4: up. Okay, coach, don't injure anybody.
6: It's so good. Goodness. True story. Jim Harbaugh, many, many, many years ago, for people who may not have heard this, why he pounds his quarterback's pads and hits him in the gut and everything else but before every game. Every single game. It's because when he was a rookie with the Chicago Bears and getting his first start, Walter Payton, the great Walter Payton, walked up to Jim Harbaugh and said, you look nervous. You okay? No, yeah, I'm fine. He goes, nah, you won't be fine until you get that first hit. And Walter Payton just started pummeling Jim Harbaugh, his young quarterback. And he said, that helped me get ready for that first hit. I think that's what John Harbaugh was doing with Malik Nabers. That is a very Harbaugh thing, and only a Harbaugh thing. Amber, find me another coach that would tackle your star wideout and say, oh, now you're ready. Let's go. There's your first hit.
4: I can't imagine there is another one.
6: Thank you.
4: Jim might need to try a different strategy with Justin Herbert, but we can talk about that a little bit later. Let's stick with this Giants-Cowboys game. Dak Prescott was 22 of 34, 175 yards, two tutties, an interception in that game. Here is Dak Prescott, the Cowboys quarterback, being asked, how bad does it feel to lose the first game of the season?
9: Yeah, I mean, it sucks to lose. Damn sure sucks to lose the first one to this team, a division game, but still optimistic. That doesn't change our goals, doesn't change how we feel about our team. As I said, credit to those guys that they beat us tonight. This is a marathon, though. It's a long season, and we're going to respond. We've got great leaders, and I feel confident in just even the message and the feel in the locker room after that. Yeah, guys are pissed off. Nobody's more disappointed than the players in that locker room and the coaches and everybody that put this game plan together and attempted to go out there and execute it and failed to do so. And as I said, credit to those guys. They'll have to see us again, and we've got to turn the page and got another division game next week at home.
6: Amber, more impressed with the Giants than disappointed with the Cowboys.
4: I was as well.
6: Yeah. I'm going to give full credit to Jackson Dart growing up a bit and not trying to put his head down and be a battering ram as a quarterback. He got out of bounds. That bull rush and the waves that the Giants throw at you with all those defensive linemen. I mean, we saw Burns lining up as a Mike linebacker. I mean, what? You don't know where it's coming from. So I give full credit to the Giants and less blame to the Cowboys. But obviously the Cowboys have some work to do.
4: They certainly do. There's work to do in college football. I'm not sure that the work needs to come from the LSU Tigers or the Ole Miss Rebels, but we will see both of those teams match up, and there will be fireworks both on and off the field this weekend. That game is Saturday at 7:30 p.m. LSU is going to Oxford, Mississippi. Lane Kiffin is going back to Oxford, Mississippi. Pete Golding is the head coach there now in Oxford, Mississippi. He used to work for Lane Kiffin. Now I doubt that those two talk. Here is Pete Golding on this game being like a high school homecoming.
10: We got to prepare the right way this week and get locked in and get focused. A lot going on. You got Ella Langley, you got game day, you got so much other stuff. But to me, it's like high school homecoming for these dudes. Like, if you focus on the wrong right, that homecoming dance ain't very fun after you get your butt beat on a Friday night. So we got to make sure we're doing everything right throughout the week to get the outcome that we want.
6: Just go ahead and piggyback to the Lane Kiffin comment.
4: Yeah, here's Lane Kiffin, the LSU head coach, on who has the pressure on them. He says the pressure is on Ole Miss going into this game.
11: I told the players today, man, like, you don't have anything to worry about as far as, like, attention on you all week and everything. There's just going to be so much attention, hatred, everything on me. I said, you just get to go play. And I said, really, the pressure's on them. They're the team that, you know, we won 7 games last year. They won 13. They returned, you know, 2 Heisman candidates. How often does that ever happen in the same backfield? I mean, we had it one time with Matt Leinart and Reggie Bush. And second longest winning streak in the country. So you guys just get to go play, and the pressure is not on you.
6: All right, but you left those Heisman Trophy candidates,
4: team,
6: right? You left all of that, what you just said. Oh, this team had 7 goodness. Wins. They had 13. They were 18 seconds away from playing for a natty when you said, no, I can't win a national championship at Ole Miss. Lane, I love you, man. Damn, you give us so much stuff to talk about.
4: You're absolutely right.
6: Dear Lord.
4: He left because he felt like he couldn't win a national championship there. And then in that soundbite, he is quite literally saying that they have the pressure essentially because they should win the national championship because they have 2 Heisman contenders on that team. And then also referencing Matt Leinart and Reggie Bush, who did win the national championship.
6: Amber, it's not just that. Like his predecessor at LSU, Brian Kelly, left Notre Dame because he didn't think that he could play for a national championship at Notre Dame because of the academic standards. He goes to LSU, fails miserably. You know where Notre Dame was a year after Brian Kelly left? Playing for a national damn championship.
4: Yeah.
6: When you're chasing it, it means you're chasing. Go find it. Go get it. And right now, I mean, Elaine, I'm sorry, you had it at Ole Miss,
4: remarkable.
6: 18 seconds away.
4: I know. There's no reason he couldn't have won a national championship, frankly, at Ole Miss. I think that's what we've learned here. But now it's funny that he's flipping it, and he's like, oh, all the pressure is on them because they were such
6: Trinette
4: a great
6: Chambliss,
4: team.
6: Lacy,
4: such a great team. I had
6: to,
4: such a great program. I had to leave it.
6: Yeah.
4: Lane, it'll be fireworks, man. That's not going to be the only soundbite that we get leading up to this weekend.
6: We're
4: out of this weekend. It is going to be an absolute
6: Where are you this weekend? Where are you
4: this
6: going?
4: This weekend, I am at SMU Louisville.
6: That's a great game, ranked on ranked.
4: Good game, very far from the circus. You are at?
6: Your alma mater, Florida, Auburn. We'll hear from John Sumrall coming up later on this week, Florida Gators head coach.
4: Heck yeah.
6: So, yeah.
4: I'm very happy
6: with Sumrall. It's a monster weekend.
4: So far, by the way, very happy with Mr. Sumrall.
6: I'm good being away from Oxford this weekend. I really am. We were all in Baton Rouge last weekend. I'm good being away from the circus. I really am.
4: I'm a little sad. I kind of wish I was there, but we're going to be in Oxford in a few weeks. So I'll still,
6: I
4: think in November. I'll still
6: get
4: my Oxford
6: scholarship. You're good.
4: Yeah, I'll get my Oxford fix eventually. Okay, coming up next here. Chiefs and Broncos are at the half. We'll get into that game and 2 more matchups for you to vote on in the Amber and Ian Ultimate Super Bowl Bracket right here on ESPN Radio.
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32: Hey, it's Evan Cohen. Coming up Tuesday, Patrick Mahomes is back and ready to go, but will Bo Nix and the Broncos prove they're still the best team in the AFC West? 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

0: We're rolling along, coming down the stretch here on Amber and Ian. 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We've got our eyes on Monday Night Football. It is back, baby, on ESPN. The Kansas City Chiefs are leading the Denver Broncos 14-7 right now. That game is at the half. And Ian, I mean, so far, if you're a Chiefs fan, I think you feel relatively good about what you're seeing because Patrick Mahomes has looked like he still knows how to play football coming off of that ACL injury.
1: Well, think about it. Also, you have a undrafted free agent in Khalil Benson out of your national champion, Indiana Hoosiers, which I'm still stunned that he went undrafted. He is now your starting left tackle, right, with your first-round pick from 2025 out. So for them to be doing this right now, against that D, yeah, I'm impressed. And Mahomes looks like Mahomes.
0: Yeah, that's I think, the biggest takeaway. Because it's still, listen, there's still a lot of football left. I mean, it's only a seven-point game. It's a one-score game, but you're absolutely right.
1: But his biggest problem, like, when he struggles, it's the guys in front of him, right? Mm-hmm. Yeah, and he is such a remarkable talent that you go back to the Super Bowl when Tampa Bay beat him, right? They were without both starting tackles. They were just... I mean, they were handcuffed, and he got the ever-loving hell beaten out of him from Devin White and Vita Vea, you know, Levante David, all those guys. So for him to be able to, not him, but the team to be able to go in, all right, we have this UDFA at left tackle, we're going. Doesn't matter. It's been impressive so far.
0: Patrick Mahomes is 8 for 18, 62 yards, one touchdown. The numbers aren't amazing, but the score obviously is. Bo Nix is also back from injury. 12 of 17, 98 yards, one touchdown. Those numbers look better, actually, than Mahomes, except for he also has a notch in the interception column, and that came right out of the gate for Bo Nix, and that's not at all what you want to do. You do not want to throw the football to the other team. It was a very bad Bo Nix football out of the gate when he was knocking the rust off on Monday Night Football. So we'll continue to keep you updated on the live action throughout the evening here on ESPN Radio. We're in the midst on Amber and Ian of our ultimate Super Bowl bracket. Let's get to it.
2: 60 Super Bowl winners. Go ahead, go ahead. All in one bracket. Who is the greatest Super Bowl champion of all time?
3: 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We beat anybody in the world, and I think we're going to win next Sunday.
2: This is the ultimate Super Bowl bracket.
4: How about them Cowboys? Yeah!
2: With Amber and Ian.
0: So we have the ultimate Super Bowl bracket up. You can check out the entire bracket right now on ESPN Radio on X/Twitter. So if you check them out there, you'll see all of our 60 teams that we are nominating to see who is the ultimate Super Bowl winner, Ian. And so
1: how
0: every
1: hard
0: single
1: is
0: day,
1: that?
0: What?
1: I've been gone since last Tuesday because I had to do the Miami Hurricanes on TV on Thursday, coaches meeting the previous day, travel Oklahoma, Michigan, Saints, Lions yesterday, back home. So I missed most of last week. So
0: you missed us launching the ultimate Super Bowl.
1: Yes,
0: bracket.
1: But I told you all, look, you don't have to wait on me. My family doesn't wait on me for dinner, right? So go right ahead, launch it. And this whole thing is remarkably difficult to try and figure out who you're picking to win these matchups. It ain't easy.
0: So when you look at the entire bracket, it can be overwhelming. But what daunting. We're doing is we're breaking it down day by day. So every single day, we give you a different matchup. And every single day, you go on Twitter and you vote specifically on that matchup. Today, we're giving you two matchups. So far, last week, these are the teams that we've seen advance. We saw the 2022 Chiefs Super Bowl champs advance to the next round. We saw the 2000 Ravens advance to the next round. And the 1977 Cowboys move into round two.
5: So, Ian, let me jump in and just ask you real quick before we announce these matchups. So, the Chiefs team that advanced last week, 2022, they beat your New Orleans Saints. How do you think that matchup
1: went? Ain't no damn way that Drew Brees and the boys are losing to your Chiefs, man. It's not happening. Nope. Now, when you come out the second half and say, F it, We're doing an onside kick. That's an attitude of a winner. So, nope, nope, nope, no shot. Zero chance. Glad I was not here because we'd be fighting right now.
0: Who did the 2000 Ravens beat out, Stosh? Do you know off the top of your head?
5: Yeah, I'll open the back up here.
0: Yeah, sorry. I'm just curious. I'm throwing
5: up. So the 2000 Ravens, I remember this well now because Zena was all hacked off about it because they beat the 1990 New York Giants.
0: Wow. Okay. They beat out the 90 Giants. All right.
5: And so they advanced, by the way, just to set this up, into the second
1: round.
5: With
1: Trent Dilfer at quarterback, by the way.
5: Yes, the 2000 Ravens into the second round to take on the 85 Bears.
0: With Trent Dilfer at that. Oh, my. Good golly.
5: Two of the great defenses of all time.
1: Ball game.
0: Wow, that is wild.
1: 6-3, Bears win.
0: Yeah, no kidding. No kidding. That's exactly what it would have sounded like. So you guys get the idea of how we're doing this. So you'll have an opportunity there to vote on that 85 Bears, 2000s Ravens matchup. You can vote on everything at ESPN Radio. But today, here's what we want you to vote on. We are deciding between the 1976 Oakland Raiders versus the 1986 New York Giants. Do you have strong thoughts on either of those teams, Ian? A little before my strong memories of Super Bowls.
1: All right. So when you look at the Raiders back then, I mean, you're talking about that's Ken Stabler, you know. And I'll give you a great story. And I think it was that playoff run of the 76 Raiders where Jim Otto – told us a great story when we had a segment called The Legends here on ESPN Radio. And we had the Snake and Otto together. And the Snake came in dressed in a suit and tie. They're playing, I can't remember who the hell it was, maybe the Jet, who knows, right? And he's like, Snake, you never come to breakfast. What are you nervous? What's going on? Why are you all dressed up for the game? And he goes, Jimmy, I'm just getting in. Like, even out all night drinking.
0: Oh, from last night?
1: I think he just walked into the hotel, grabbed breakfast,
0: the 70s.
1: and went for over 300 yards, like three tutties and one pick. And the Raiders won the game and went on to win the Super Bowl. So because of that story, give me the 76 Raiders right there.
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1: In the NFL, Vikings quarterback Kyler Murray remains in concussion protocol, but has not been ruled out for week two. Minnesota coach Kevin O'Connell says Murray was feeling pretty good Monday and was able to attend team meetings and watch film. The Vikings will take his status day to day before deciding whether he can play against the Chicago Bears next week. Myles Garrett will undergo knee surgery after initially attempting to play through his injury. The Rams head coach Sean McVay says it became clear during Los Angeles week one, the loss, that that Garrett could not continue dealing with the knee issues. Garrett will miss most of training camp and will miss the next 4 weeks. On to the NBA. Clippers owner Steve Ballmer says he accepts the league's punishment for salary cap circumvention. Ballmer apologizes to the Clippers fans, the employees, and fellow NBA owners, saying he accepts responsibility as the team's principal owner. Meanwhile, the Clippers and the Raptors have agreed to complete the blockbuster trade that will send Kawhi Leonard back to Toronto. The deal was initially agreed upon in June, but paused during the NBA investigation. Let's take a look at some baseball scores. The Dodgers punched their ticket to the postseason after beating the Reds 4-1. The Orioles beat the Mets 2-1. And on Monday Night Football right now, the Chiefs are up 21-7. Early in the third against the Denver Broncos, Kenneth Walker III, 16 carries, 149 yards, and a touchdown. More about that on Game Night with Q Myers and myself, Emmett Golden.
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2: That Patrick Mahomes that we're used to seeing week in, week out, year in, year out, how quickly can the Kansas City Chiefs get that guy back as he was returning from a torn ACL and an LCL?
3: 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I signed up for this, and I'm going to go out there and play football.
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2: And you can give a big welcome back to Patrick Mahomes. I questioned what his knee was going to look like. When were we going to get back to seeing Patrick Mahomes like we're used to seeing him? When was he going to have confidence to scramble, keep plays alive, not necessarily run for 20-yard touchdown runs, but just, you know, keep some plays alive?
4: Right.
2: Well, Emmett, so far so good. I think that Patrick Mahomes checks all the boxes. He looks like he really, truly is back on Monday Night Football.
4: Three carries, and they were scrambles, 26 yards and a touchdown. So, yeah, he looks like Pat Mahomes. I will say that. The surprising thing is, what happened to Andy Reid? He turned into Paul Brown. He's calling plays 3 yards in a cloud of dust. Not exactly, because Kenneth Walker is averaging 9.3 yards a carry. They are pounding the rock tonight.
2: You know what? Kenneth Walker, who has 149 yards rushing, just had a 60-yard touchdown run. I had someone tell me one day, and I don't remember who it was, so I apologize, but he said, you need this guy to run like he's mad at the grass. That's exactly how Kenneth Walker is running. He's running, and he started this from the jump. From the very first handoff that he took, he looked like he was running extra aggressively, like extra angry. Like someone told him that that contract that they gave him in free agency, he wasn't worth it. Or, oh, Pat Mahomes is back. They're not going to hand you the ball. And he said, I bet they will. I'm going to show them what I can do with it when I get the ball in my hands. He has been dominating. As much as I was excited to see what Patrick Mahomes was going to look like, the show has been Kenneth Walker.
4: Yeah, and it looks like that was the game plan as well.
2: Yep.
4: They ran the ball, I want to say 11 straight plays, threw a pass, and ran it like four more times before ultimately they scored their opening touchdown. It was clear that they were sending a message that they are going to get busy in the running game tonight. And so far, so good, as they're up 21-7 with 10:28 left in the third.
2: Yeah, again, there was a lot of questions that I had, a lot of questions that many had on what Patrick Mahomes was going to be like. Are the Chiefs going to come back? I'm not going to overreact one way or the other to week one, because that's just what it is. But if you're in Kansas City, if you're a Chief fan, a Mahomes believer, whatever you want to call it, you could check that box and say, yeah, so far, so good. Like you mentioned, 21-7, they lead early in the third quarter. It's Game Night here on ESPN Radio, the all-new ESPN app, SiriusXM Channel 80, and tune in. 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We have plenty more on all things Monday Night Football and Week 1 action. But first, we got to do this.
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1: Game Night. 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
6: Made you look.
2: All right, Emmett, what was it that caught your attention? What made you look?
4: Well, you know, I've been locked in on baseball, hoping that my favorite team, the Guardians, make the playoffs. Well, they got to wait another night, because tonight the Dodgers did this.
7: Struggled with the transfer yesterday, and that led to some Miami Marlin runs. On the ground off the end of the bat to first. Hernandez ranging to his right, throws to Evan Phillips, covering, a little behind him, but he still retrieves it, steps on the bag, and that's a win for L.A. The Dodgers take the series opener from the Cincinnati Reds, 4-1 the final score, and now 1-4 the postseason streak. 14 consecutive years, the Dodgers are playing postseason ball.
4: AM 570 LA Sports on the call right there. 14th postseason berth in a row, tying the longest playoff streak in MLB history with the Atlanta Braves, you know, the 90s Braves up into the 2000s.
2: They still didn't win enough World Series, though.
4: They didn't.
2: They did
4: with
2: not
4: all
2: win
4: that it. Pitching?
2: Exactly.
4: Yeah, they didn't. Tarik Skubal, though, 7 innings, 3 hits, no earned runs, 9 Ks, did not allow any runs for the first time since he became a Dodger.
2: I'm not mad at Dodger fans. I'm not mad at the Dodgers. I'm not mad at any of them. But it's so funny how spoiled a lot of Dodger fans are. Over the weekend, I was talking about the Dodgers, and a guy called himself a big-time Dodger fan. He goes, oh, yeah, We just picked up some pitcher from the Tigers. I said, some pitcher?
4: Some pitcher.
2: It's Scooble.
4: Some pitcher.
2: Like, wash out your mouth with soap, young man. Yeah. That's Tarek Skubal, man. That ain't some pitcher. Yeah.
4: Tell us you're casual without telling us you're casual. You know what I'm saying?
2: But they're so used to having these big names, Emmett, that they look at it like, hey, that's some pitcher. They're
4: like, yeah, we got some guy DH'ing now. I don't know. It was old something, Ohtani or another. I don't know. That's insane.
2: Yeah, it really is. But you got to give a lot of props to the Dodgers for handling their business the way that they do. And like you said, 14th postseason berth in a row, tying the Braves. I'm not mad at them. I know a lot of people are. I'm not one of them. That's what caught Emmett's attention. That's what made him look on this fine evening here on Game Night on ESPN Radio and the ESPN app. What caught my attention is my new favorite player in Major League Baseball. It took me many, many moons to find a new player. Mm-hmm. Ricky Henderson is my favorite player of all time, will always be my favorite player. My favorite athlete of all time, actually, is Ricky Henderson. Rest in peace. But my new favorite baseball player, without a doubt, is a Chicago Cub. And his name is Pete Crow Armstrong, a.k.a. PCA. On the evening, if you're keeping track like I am, he's only 4-for-5 with 4 RBI, a run scored, and a home run. And he's up to 42 home runs, has 37 stolen bases. He got another stolen base on the night. So he's about to join that 40-40 club, man. And I'm excited about him. He joins 1955 Ernie Banks as the only Cubs player age 24 or younger with 40 home runs and 100 RBI in a season.
4: Man, he's been awesome. You know, definitely there are some guys that you just pay to go see them play. He's a pay-to-see-play guy, no doubt about that.
2: And the only thing that makes me upset is that he's a Cub and he's not here on the West Coast so I can watch him all the time. Like, I was so blessed because, you know.
4: Hey, the A's will trade for him. Don't worry about it.
2: No, they will not. and the Cubs would not be dumb enough to trade him.
4: Right.
2: The A's would actually be dumb enough to trade him. Like, oh, he's good? Oh,
4: get him out of here.
2: Yeah, get him out of here. What are we doing? Don't the Yankees want what? Oh, I know. We'll send him to the Dodgers. They could use another player. Right. That's what they would do. So, yeah, man, shout out to, PCA. The Cubs are currently up at the end of the eighth, 7-3 over the Atlanta Braves that we mentioned earlier. And how about this, Emmett? This caught my attention as well, and I know I'm cheating because I got two of them.
4: Yeah.
2: All rise. We can say it again. Top of the eighth, Aaron Judge, 3-run home run. His first since returning from the injured list last week.
4: Now, you knew it was only a matter of time.
2: Oh, yeah.
4: So, I was surprised that they didn't send him out for a rehab stint. Guess no need to. They figured he'd figure it out one way or the other, and here we are.
2: Yeah, I mean, look, and he's one of those players. PCA is one of those players. I don't think he's quite there yet because still I think a lot of people are still getting to know him, but Aaron Judge, Shohei Ohtani, certain players, when they're in the game, you stop and watch them. You know, I'm not a Yankee fan, but if Aaron Judge is at bat, guess what? This dude's watching.
4: Mm-hmm.
2: If Shohei is at bat, I'm watching. Just because they're that much fun. So to see him back into the lineup, see him going through, trying to get his, you know, timing back down, get his groove back, and to be able to do it. Look, it was just last week that he returned from the IL. Right, so he comes back last week, takes him a little bit of time, a handful of games, and now he's leaving the yard. So now you can feel really good if you're a Yankee fan that, okay, I'm sure that's not going to be the last one he hits, right? He's going to start to get in his groove just in time for the postseason.
4: The playoffs, that's right. Yeah, and when he went down, it was disappointing, but you felt like the and the AL was so bad that you knew, like, the Yankees are going to be there. So at least it happened when it did and not later on in the season where he would have missed the postseason. But, he looks like he's not even ready to go yet, but he will be by the time the postseason starts.
2: Close enough, Emmett.
4: Yeah.
2: He's close enough. And the Yankees lead right now in the top of the eighth, 7-2 over the Twins, and they're really close to punching their ticket to the postseason as well. So it's really fun, Emmett, and has been the last, you know, handful of days or so here on game night to see these teams get a victory. It's like, yep, boom, boom, check the box, postseason, here we come. Like, we know these teams are going to be, like, Milwaukee. There was no question that they're going to be there, but when it officially happened, just like the Dodgers on tonight, that's when you know, okay, extra baseball, here we come.
4: Yeah, yep, and you know, there are teams still trying to get there that haven't necessarily punched their tickets, but looks like the Yankees are very close to doing that. The Dodgers did it earlier tonight. You smell that? It's postseason baseball. October is near.
2: I was about to say, man, I didn't yeah, pass I'm, no gas or nothing. I was like, wait, hold on, man, what are we talking about?
4: From all Cleveland, right. That was, yeah.
2: Hey, look,
4: that's a
2: man.
4: Different kind of funk right
2: well,
4: there.
2: Well, hey, you know. I know that a lot of there's
4: you do certain, be wearing long sleeves in Las Vegas. I will say, you know,
2: it's dry fit.
4: Oh, okay.
2: Okay. Next time you go to Browns practice,
4: yeah.
2: Next time you go to Browns practice, see how many coaches, see how many.
4: Oh, they all wearing them. Yeah, yeah,
2: exactly.
4: Yeah, yeah, yeah, they're all wearing them, but
2: hey,
4: they're
2: look,
4: crazy.
2: Man, I just get down with my peers.
4: Oh, okay.
2: I do as my peers do. Speaking of Cleveland. No changes at the QB yet. He's Emmett Golden. I'm Q Myers. It's game night here on ESPN Radio. That's next on ESPN Radio and the all-new ESPN app.
0: Hey, this is Rich Eisen. 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
1: All right, Emmett, so fitting. The Tigers beat the Blue Jays 6-5. We were just talking about the Yankees and the return of Aaron Judge, and they were really close to clinching a postseason berth.
2: Mm-hmm.
1: Well, they did. Thanks to the Tigers beating the Blue Jays, the Yankees have clinched their postseason berth. So Aaron Judge is back, and the Yankees will be in the postseason. Not that we doubted it, but it's official like a referee's whistle now.
2: Yeah, that's awesome. It's another team punching the ticket. That's really cool. Blue Jays, I mean, the Tigers also helped out the Guardians because the Blue Jays were a game behind Cleveland for the last wild card spot. Guardians lose, Blue Jays lose, so you're still there for that wild card, but the Yankees have clinched their way into the playoffs.
1: See, look at that. The Tigers were like, you know what? We're going to be helpful. We're going to help out everybody. We're going to help out the Yankees and Emmett Golden.
2: That's right. You know, it's cool. I got love for my folks in Detroit. You know what I'm saying? So they got love for me. That's how we do it. It's a Midwest thing.
1: Okay. That's what's up. Not mad at that at all. So the Yankees, they punch their ticket to postseason. We punch our ticket to Kansas City like this.
0: Game nights, Monday Night Football update.
1: Well, after a lot of weird helter-skelter kind of circus-type acts, yeah, this music I think describes it perfectly. Bo Nix took a 15-yard sack, and he fumbled on it, and he was doing exactly how this music sounds.
2: Yes, and the ball fumbled, and then Kansas City kicked it three times as they tried to pick it up, and next thing you know, out of bounds, you know.
1: somehow, some way, the Broncos still were able to salvage that drive. I guess you could say they got a field goal, so now they are down 21-10. It was a four-play, -8-yard drive. You never want that. Took 2 minutes, and Will Lutz had a 31-yard field goal. Like I said, to put the 3 points up on the board. But man, I'll tell you what. For a Denver Bronco team that a lot of people had a lot of hype on, saying that, hey, man, they won the division last year. Bo Nix is coming back healthy. That defense is going to be solid. You know, now that they've got Davis Mills calling the plays instead of Sean Payton, he's going to be more aggressive.
2: Mm-hmm.
1: Again, not going to overreact to 1 week. I've trained myself to be better than that. They do not look good. They look very week one-ish.
2: Yeah, not crisp, but my hot take is, who really is ready for week one? Yeah, there are going to be teams. And we
1: week one champions, baby. Let's go.

0: champions. So everyone wants to be a week one champion.
1: Yeah, I'm like, yeah, they just play better than the other team on week one because nobody plays in the preseason. But, yeah, the Broncos don't look crisp at all. And it feels like Kansas City said, you know what, we still got some work to do because Pat Mahomes is 9 of 20 throwing the ball. So he hasn't really been efficient from that standpoint. And I think they knew that and had some concerns. That's why they've been running the ball so well.
0: Well, and that's all they needed to do. So if you know where you're, you know, how you're going to butter your bread, then do it. They've got 183 yards on the ground as a team. 183. When's the last time we talked about a Kansas City team that had that many yards on the ground rushing?
1: Oh, God, never. Yeah.
0: That's what I'm saying. Yeah. Like, it, for the longest, it felt like the running game was their kryptonite. You know, hey, here's a running back. No!
1: Kareem Hunt, when he first got into the NFL. Right. It's probably the last time they really had, like, a guy that you put some respect on. Like, yo, they got a good running back. He got in trouble. They, you know, they released him, and ever since then, they just been looking for a guy, and it looks like they got a guy right now.
0: There's a reason why they went out and got the Super Bowl MVP in Kenneth Walker, and he is showing everyone what he's worth. He's got the 16 carries, the buck 49. He's got the touchdown. And, look, Patrick Mahomes only, like you said, 9 for 20. A touchdown, an interception, only thrown for 68 yards so far. So everything that the Chiefs have done has been on the ground. There's 7:34 left to go in the third quarter. Kansas City's now 21-10 over the Denver Broncos. He's Emmett Golden. I'm Q Myers. It's game night here on ESPN Radio, the all-new ESPN app, SiriusXM Channel 80, and tune in.
2: Second and 5, Browns opening drive from the Jacksonville 28-yard line. Deshaun under center. They pick up the blitz. Now he's pressured. Now he guns, and now he's picked off. It's intercepted. There goes that first drive. Fourier Aluakin brings it back across the Jacksonville 40. He's tackled by Elton Jenkins at the 41.
0: ESPN Cleveland on the call right there. Deshaun Watson with the pick, and I don't think anybody's surprised. The first game out the gates for Deshaun Watson was not a very good one. 16 for 22, 205 passing yards, but threw that interception early on and just did not look very good. And the Browns didn't, as you know. Jaguars win 34-10. And so far, Emmett, I guess there's no quarterback change, according to Todd Monken, who talked at his presser and actually gave the explanation behind why Deshaun Watson is still playing.
3: It confirmed it when I looked at the tape. We got to play better around him. We got to call it better. And he's got to play better. It wasn't just our inability to function consistently as an offense was a byproduct of we coaching and playing.
1: So I will, first of all, I will agree with that, because Todd Monken and the Browns coaching staff had a competition that went to the last week of camp. So you're splitting reps the entire camp. Like, how are you going to get one guy ready to play? So I'll listen to that. But also, I want to let everybody know, this is an example of numbers lying. Because you look at those numbers,
0: right,
1: and you go, oh, he wasn't that bad. He was terrible. He just was. He was terrible. There were guys open. Like, the Browns invested a lot into playmakers this offseason. Two rookie receivers. They had tight end and Harold Fannin and a running back last year. And Quinshon Judkins. They only ran the ball 12 times. Now, I know they got, you know, behind, you know, that got away from him. But Deshaun Watson, multiple delay of game penalties. Mm. And what we were told is that Deshaun Watson was ahead of Shedeur Sanders when it came to the procedure of getting in the huddle, calling the play, getting out the huddle, diagnosing the defense, and getting in the right play. That's what we were told. It didn't look like that, Q. Right. It looked like they could have put not just Shedeur. It looked like Taylen Green could have did that, and he was drafted in the sixth round and didn't get any reps during the preseason.
0: See, the thing about it is, though, I don't, the delay of games are, in my opinion, unacceptable. This dude's a veteran.
1: Right.
0: You know what I mean? Like, I get it. Even Shedeur, he's a second-year guy. I would see if he had multiple delay of games. But a guy like Deshaun Watson that's been there, done that for many, many moons, should not have those situations. He understands there's supposed to be that clock in his head. He's supposed to locate the clock in the stadium. He's supposed to always be checking that. Like, those kind of mistakes are the ones that, you know, you're just shooting yourself in the foot. And it feels like, to me, I don't want to call them lazy penalties, but those are lazy penalties, right? Those are the ones that you're just not going through your, not even progression, just your, what you're supposed to do as the quarterback at the line of scrimmage. Those are the ones that bother me the most. If you don't hit an open wide receiver here, or you, you know, don't the play's not crisp.
1: Yeah, everybody's going to miss a pass or something. Like, that's not a big deal.
0: Yes.
1: Right. But the fundamentals of playing the quarterback position is where he struggled at. Here's the thing. It was toxic when they announced him as the starter.
0: Mm-hmm.
1: So, and fans were very, very upset. Took a couple weeks. The noise got quiet. Then he looked the way he looked, and it just threw a match on the gasoline and, on the fire. And next thing you know, they're saying they're going to run him back out there again. Now, I understand not hitting the eject button too soon.
0: Right.
1: There is no upside to playing Deshaun Watson.
0: Right.
1: Zero.
0: It's just a money thing at this situation. It's only a money thing. There's other reason he's on the field is all because of the $230 million guaranteed and the assets they gave to get him. That's it.
1: But you're never getting that back.
0: I know.
1: Trade and that contract will never be justified.
0: No.
1: I don't care what he does. So you might as well charge it to the game.
0: Right.
1: Right? Sit him down. Find out if you got something in one of these young guys. Because you got Shador. You got Dillon Gabriel. You got Taylen Green. See what you got in those guys and then decide next year if you need to take a quarterback. Because what are you doing with it?
0: Right.
1: He's not going to be here next year.
0: No, he's not. Deshaun Watson is like the triple-double diamond machine at the casino around the corner from my house.
1: Just taking your money.
0: Just taking my money. And I guess what? You ain't never going to get it back. Even when you win, you still lose, right? So because then you think, then I start pumping my chest out like, oh, see, I got the secret. I cracked the code.
1: Mm-hmm.
0: And then the code cracks me back like, ha, gotcha, sucker. There is air conditioning in the desert for a reason.
1: Reason, yes.
0: That is Deshaun Watson to a T. He is triple-double diamond. And more times than not, he ain't even two out of the three diamonds. He's only one.
1: Man.
0: It's like, nope, not even going to tease you.
1: Dog,
0: like this is going to be a win.
1: He's getting fives and sixes in the spin. There ain't even no words.
0: No.
1: You know what I'm saying?
0: Yes.
1: No graphics or anything. And I don't know. This was the first big decision that Todd Monken made. And after one game, it looks terrible.
0: Well, he needs to change that decision for sure. He's Emmett Golden. I'm Q Myers. Over the weekend, college football was fantastic. And upsets were had. We'll talk about it next on Game Night on ESPN Radio.
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4: Hey, it's Evan Cohen. Coming up Tuesday, Patrick Mahomes is back and ready to go. But will Bo Nix and the Broncos prove they're still the best team in the AFC West? 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
1: A new AP Top 25 is out, and there are some teams on the move. The Texas Longhorns, after beating Ohio State, jump from 4 to number 1. The Buckeyes fall from number 1 to 6. But two teams that just in a free fall in the AP Top 25, Oregon down 15 slots all the way down to 21, and Oklahoma down 13 slots. They are at 24. Let's take a look at Major League Baseball. Some games have gone final. The Dodgers beat the Reds 4-1. They clinch a playoff berth. 15 straight years in the playoffs in the postseason for the Dodgers. The Tigers defeat the Blue Jays 6-5. Blue Jays still a game back of the Guardians for the last wild card. The Orioles beat the Mets 2-1. Orioles now three games behind the Guardians for the last slot. And the Cubs beat the Braves 7-3. Monday Night Football going on as we speak, and the Kansas City Chiefs are leading the Denver Broncos 24-10 with 1:09 left in the third quarter. Story of the game, Kenneth Walker III, 19 carries, 151 yards, and 1 touchdown. Coming up, more of Game Night with Q Myers and myself, Emmett Golden.
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3: Oregon, first and 10 from its own 45. Here's a toss. Hill drops it, picks it up, fumbles the football, and the Cowboys have recovered. James Williams has recovered at the Oregon 41-yard line with 1:55 to play.
4: Dave Hunziker from Learfield on the call right there, and a big upset over the weekend. Oklahoma State gets the victory 39-31 over then-ranked number 6, Oregon. It's Game Night on ESPN Radio, the all-new ESPN app, SiriusXM Channel 80, and tune in. We are presented by Progressive Insurance alongside Emmett Golden. I'm Q Myers, and joining us now to talk about that victory is the man that you just heard with that recovery, Oklahoma State defensive end James Williams. And James, thanks so much for your time. Congratulations on the big win. And look, the one thing I do know about Stillwater is that the way the stadium is created, the fans are basically on the field. When the clock said 0-0-0 and that game was over and you guys got the victory, what was that electricity, that atmosphere like there at Oklahoma State?
5: Oh, man. You know, first off, I want to say thanks so much for having me on. Environment was crazy. You know, that's the third field rush I've been a part of. I was there when at Nebraska when we beat Colorado, and I was at Florida State when we beat Alabama. No field rush has been like that. We got swarmed right away. Fans were excited. Everybody, because everybody had been there for a longer, you know, it was a longer day. Everybody had to deal with the rain delay. Everybody was adrenaline rushing. It was exciting.
1: So late in the fourth quarter, the ball's on the ground. Oregon fumbles. What's going through your mind at that moment when you see the ball on the turf?
5: Usually if you're in that situation, you have that much green grass in front of you, you want to pick it up and try and go score. But I was like, I just got to end this game right now. I got to get on top of it. And I got to make sure that, you know, once I fall on top of it, don't pop out and head back to him. So, you know, as soon as we secured it and everybody wrapped me up, I knew the moment was good. And I knew Drew was going to go get it done and get that first down.
1: Man, God bless you, because I'd have tried to scoop and score. I'd have been like, oh, I got to get pay dirt, baby. So that's awesome.
4: Emmett, what he's telling you is there's no I in team, right? He's trying to be a teammate. Emmett, you're trying to be a me mate, right?
1: Hey, there's a M-E in Emmett. There's a me in Emmett. So.
4: James Williams, Oklahoma State defensive end, is with us here on Game Night on ESPN Radio and the all-new ESPN app. So what was the extra motivation that your defensive coordinator, Skylar Cassidy, gave you before the game on Saturday?
5: Yeah, so Cass isn't a big words before the game type of guy, but he walked in and had a little meeting with the defense before we did our walk to the stadium, and he said, I just want to let you guys know, we did our interview with ESPN, you know, they have to do every Friday night before the game starts. And he said, yeah, all they did for 15 minutes was ask me about Oregon's players and what I think of them. They didn't ask about a single one of y'all. And I was like, all right, bet, they'll ask about who I am after this game.
1: I heard that.
4: Right?
1: I heard that, and here we are. Right?
4: No, but absolutely. You know what, James, and seriously, though, when you hear that from your defensive coordinator, I mean, what goes to your mind and what goes to your teammates' minds when you hear that?
5: Just the disrespect. You know, a lot of us are transfers. A lot of us are, this is our second, third stops. You know, a lot of us weren't five-star recruits. You know, Coach Morris calls us the misfits, and that's honestly the best way to describe us. All of us have been counted out. We've all been doubted. I mean, shoot, we were doubted after we lost to Tulsa week one. But I'm so glad we were able to go prove everybody wrong.
1: Now, you know, Oregon showed up with one of the best quarterbacks in college football. At least at the time, everybody was thinking that way. But after you guys hold him to 191 yards passing, you sacked him four times, a lot of people starting to wonder, about Moore. What was it that made it so you guys could have that much success against Oregon?
5: You know, I think it's two things that we executed really well. You know, first off, I want to give a huge shout out to my whole D-line play. You know, I know I'm the only one y'all are talking to, but we had a big game across the board from guys like Jaleel, Jerry, Malik, Kiwi. Those guys are the key. You know, like Patrick Mahomes in the Super Bowl and Tom Brady in the Super Bowl, you know, they looked invincible, and that's because, you know, those pass rushers got after those guys. That's the key to getting any quarterback. I mean, I don't care who you are. I don't care how good you are. If there's four people that are 6'5", damn near 300 pounds in your face, about ready to murder you, and you got to stand in there and throw that, that's hard. And we were getting back there with only three. You know, that's the second thing I wanted to shout out was Coach Cass and the rest of my DBs. The rush three, drop eight method was working really well for us.
4: James, I'm going to get in a foxhole with you, brother. I know I'm going to be all right. If I'm in a foxhole with you, I'm going to be okay.
1: I know my man going to stand on business. That's, and everything.
4: Man,
1: I love it.
4: Hey, talk to him. But you mentioned the loss to Tulsa week one, and people were starting to count you out. Where did you see the most improvement from your team?
5: I would just say how we practiced. You know, I think we got in kind of the lull of fall camp while you're waiting. You know, it's been a month plus of you just hitting the same person over and over again. I think we just got in the lull, got a little full of ourselves. And as soon as we lost to Tulsa, all of that got wiped. You know, we had some of our most intense practices of the year on Tuesday and Wednesday. And I think that's why everybody felt so good about it going into the game.
1: He's James Williams, Oklahoma State defensive end. I'm Emmett Golden alongside Q Myers' game night on ESPN Radio. So, again, I talk about all the talk was about Dante Moore, and you said everybody's talking about Oregon. How about your quarterback, Drew Mestemaker? What did you think of the day he had, and what have you learned about Drew in your short time together?
5: It's so funny y'all asked me that. I knew from the second spring practice that he was a dog, and he was easily the best quarterback I've played with. His routine, his method, the way he goes about his business. Y'all know he's not like, he didn't get on Instagram or Twitter and start hyping himself up. He's a humble guy. He goes in and works every day, and I'm so proud that the nation finally got to see what I knew all along, that he's a guy, he's a Heisman contender, and he can lead us to the promised land.
4: James, where did your edge come from, man? Because you got that edge. I love it, especially playing defensive end. You got to have it. But where did you get that? Is that just something, was it instilled in you, or is it just where you've been, different stops in your journey? Where does it come from?
5: I think it's a mixture of two things. A, it's the the guys you grow up wanting to be. So, you know, I'm a huge NBA fan. So, and I'm, you know, I was born in Oklahoma, huge Oklahoma Sooners fan growing up, and Oklahoma City Thunder fan. So the two guys that I always looked to the most for inspiration were Baker Mayfield and Russell Westbrook. Mm-hmm. And they obviously play with a lot of passion, energy, tense all the time. Like they don't back down from a fight or anything like that. You know, the second thing is like just my journey. You know, I didn't play any high school football until I was a senior. I didn't start, you know, like I just sat on the sideline and watched, and I just grew a fire within me that I knew I always had to keep playing with.
4: I love it. That's a hell of a story right there. James Williams, Oklahoma State defensive end, with us here on Game Night on ESPN Radio and the all-new ESPN app. I'm glad you brought up Russell Westbrook, and he just recently retired. That dude always played with so much energy, didn't he? He was one of those guys that, man, you could feel the passion in the way that he played. I always enjoyed watching his style. I mean, that if you're going to find a guy that's motor never ends, isn't that the guy that you would point at?
5: Yo, yeah, no doubt. I mean, if I'm ever trying to teach a group of kids, like a group of little kids, I'm going to tell them to go watch Russell Westbrook highlights, because the man's on, he's on go all the time. He never ends.
4: No, he never ends, never ends. So, James, let me ask you this. Coming off this big victory, how does your team not get, you know, comfortable and fat and happy and build off of this?
5: I'm actually glad you asked that because I made sure to make it a point of emphasis today. AP poll came out, Oregon 21st, Oklahoma 24th. Two teams that, you know, lost, one of them to us, and our, you know, the rest of the nation seems to consider it just a fluke, despite the fact that, you know, we outplayed them in basically every statistic. We spotted them 14 points, and, you know, it's okay. Like, that's fine. That's exactly what I wanted to see, because I know that everybody in there feels disrespected and that the work's not done.
4: I'm not mad at that at all. Again, James Williams is with us here on Game Night on ESPN Radio and the ESPN app. So up next, you've got Murray State. What do you see in front of you from Murray State coming up on Saturday?
5: Yeah, see a fiery, competitive team. I know they're gonna have seen the last game. You know, we're gonna get their best shot, and I'm gonna make sure everybody at practice isn't being lackadaisical and knows what we have in front of us. You know, we're not gonna take any opponent lightly.
4: I'm not mad at that, and everyone knows now. Everyone's heard you say it with your chest, and we definitely appreciate that. James,
1: I got a new favorite player in college football, James. I just want you to know that, man. Love catching up with you right now.
4: Yes, yes. Great stuff, yeah. James. Congratulations on the victory, and thanks so much for giving us some time, my man.
5: Absolutely. Q, Emmett, y'all were great. Appreciate you so much.
0: Game Night's Monday Night Football Update.
4: Don't know if you can hear it, but the floodgates are wide open like some old-school TV antennas. That is rolling downhill. And what's rolling downhill? The Kansas City Chiefs, they put another 7 on the board. This time, Kenneth Walker, not rushing, but kind of rushing. A short little pop pass to him, and he gets in the end zone. And now Kansas City, Emmett, is up 31-10 with 14:39 left in the fourth quarter.
1: Yeah, Kenneth Walker is dominating. This time he gets in the end zone via pass that looked like a run. It was one of those Andy Reid's in his bag as usual. So it was one of those weird formation plays or down around the goal line that technically speaking was a pass. But man, 31-10. And again, I'm not an overreactor to week one. I know crazy things could happen, but it is good to see the Kansas City Chiefs looking like the Kansas City Chiefs.
4: That's easy for you to say. You're not in the AFC West. You don't cover a team in the AFC West. I do.
1: Man, even if my team was in the AFC West, they ain't got a chance this year anyway. So.
4: I hear you. But look, you're right about Kansas City looking like Kansas City. Patrick Mahomes looking really good. Andy Reid's obviously very creative, as you said, that play call. But I'll tell you this. I'll warn the rest of the NFL right now, and Emmett pointed this out a minute ago to me, that they went to kick to attempt the extra point, and it doinked off the upright and went in. So when Kansas City gets those kind of bounces to go their way, it's one of those seasons. Not going to overreact to week one and what we're seeing in this game as they're throttling Denver in that really good Bronco defense. But if they start to get the ball to bounce their way like they did on that one, it could be a long season for the rest of the league. He's Emmett Golden. I'm Q Myers. It's Game Night here on ESPN Radio. So what teams are we willing to overreact to after week one action? That's next on Game Night on ESPN Radio and the all-new ESPN app.
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0: First time here, I'm just proud of the guys. 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
3: 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Alongside Emma Golden, I'm Q Myers, and this is our Super Bowl 61 check-in. We're going to talk about teams that we feel like built their stock. I know, it's only week one. Mm-hmm. It's only wrapping up week one with Monday Night Football right now, but again, teams that we're willing to overreact to at this stage of the game. And don't forget, Super Bowl 61 will take place February 14th, 2027. That's at SoFi Stadium in Los Angeles and air on ESPN and ABC, marking ESPN's first production of the Super Bowl. We definitely look forward to that. And I'll go ahead, because we came into the sounds of the Buffalo Bills, I'll come up with mine first, Emmett. Mm-hmm. The team I think that stock is on the rise is those Buffalo Bills.
4: Okay.
3: I picked the Houston Texans to represent the AFC in the Super Bowl because of that defense, that incredible Texans defense that's Super Bowl worthy, that as long as C.J. Stroud doesn't get in the way, they're going to win a ton of games and potentially be in that game on February 14th at SoFi Stadium. And all they did is give up 36 points. So,
4: yeah.
3: I mean, again, it's week one, yeah, but Buffalo gets a 36-31 victory. I think that was big for the Bills. They haven't had a lot of success against the Texans, you know, and again, it's an AFC game. So when it's all said and done, I know it's only week one, but maybe you look back and say, well, you know, this team all of a sudden is the number one seed because of that week one victory. I think that was a big win for Buffalo, their confidence to go up against the Houston Texans, and just for Josh Allen to come out on the right side of these close ones with actually winning this one.
4: What was really impressive to me is that they were able to do it without really running the ball that well. Mm-hmm. You know, as a team, they had 86 yards rushing, but what kind of has left a lot to be desired in this offense has been the passing game. DJ Moore, new arrival, five mm-hmm. receptions, 100 yards, touchdown. That's what they were looking for. Dalton yep. Kincaid, five receptions, 130 yards. So they spread the ball around a bunch. And, you know, the Texas defense, I'll still believe in them, but Josh Allen was yep. an MVP 2 years ago, and he looked like an MVP on Sunday.
3: Yeah, that Texans defense allowed 36 points, which is the most in the game since allowing 36 in Week 16 back in 2023 against the Cleveland Browns. Allowed 30 points in just one game all of last season, and that was Week 18 versus the Colts. So, mm-hmm. Obviously, the Buffalo Bills had a hell of a game plan going into that game against the Texans, knowing that they didn't have a lot of success against H-Town. So, what did Joe Brady, the new Bills head coach, who was the offensive coordinator but elevated to the head coach coaching position, what did he learn from that game?
0: It's really what's going to the whole season. We're going to just have to figure stuff out, you know, and find different ways to win football games, right? We wish we would have run the ball a little better, but I was proud of the way that Josh played and the guys making the plays on the back end. You know, that's a really tough defense to go against. And, you know, we didn't let their edge rushers wreck the game like they did. I know I said there wasn't a pass, but the last time we were here, right? And so proud of that defense, got two takeaways, and we're going to win football games if we protected, and just proud of those guys.
4: Yeah, as advertised, you know, the Bills and it's great, and they look good, but we know we'll judge them what happens when they get to the postseason. And you see how confidently I said when they get to the yeah. postseason, because there's no reason for them not to. They're too good of a team. Josh Allen is too good for them to miss the playoffs, so I don't expect that to happen at all. I guess famous last words, you could clip this. But, I, you know, it's all about what do they do when they get to the playoffs, and they look like a playoff-caliber team on Sunday.
3: When I say that Buffalo doesn't have a ton of success against the Texans, Josh Allen now is 2-4 versus Houston in his career. The other win was 40-0 in week four, but that goes all the way back to 2021.
4: So when he does it, he does it.
3: Yeah, exactly. Right. It just doesn't happen very often. So the Buffalo Bills, their stock is on the rise as far as I'm concerned. What says you?
4: For me, it was the Baltimore Ravens. I guess we're both in the AFC. Mm-hmm. Lamar Jackson, this is a little one of those cool notes. I want to say the past two times he received a new offensive coordinator, he won the MVP. Declan Doyle is his new offensive coordinator this year. And in his first game, 17 of 25, 324 yards passing, a touchdown. Also got in the end zone on the ground as well. He was dynamic and looked like an MVP caliber player. 500 yards of total offense, and that's the most yards in the game since 2024 when they had 508 against the Bucks. But it didn't stop with just Lamar. Derrick Henry, 144 yards rushing with three touchdowns, rushing touchdowns. He surpassed Marcus Allen for the third most rushing touchdowns in NFL history. So they dominated running the ball. They dominated on offense and, you know, giving up 23 points. Isn't too bad. You know, I think that defense is still working together to see what they could do with new head coach Jesse Minter. But the offense is cooking with grease just week one.
3: Well, at least they didn't have to get into a shootout like they did last year where they were losing games 40-37 or 37-34. Right. You know what I mean? So at least they held the Colts to only 23 points. I know Roquan Smith had an interception doing Roquan Smith type things. And as much as we are watching Kansas City tonight on Monday Night Football as they lead 31-10 in the fourth quarter right now versus Denver Broncos, we're saying it's great to see a healthy Patrick Mahomes. It's great to see, you know, Kansas City going out there doing what Kansas City does. It's really great to see a healthy Lamar Jackson.
4: Right.
3: It really is. And to see him back to kind of his normal self.
4: Yeah, because he struggled last year. You could tell he wasn't the typical Lamar Jackson that we were used to. He's back. And I almost forgot about Zay Flowers. Five receptions, 150 yards, and a touchdown. That's 30 yards a reception. He was dynamic as well. So this offense looked really, really good, albeit week one, but it was on the road, you know, against a Colts team that I don't think is terrible by any means, but they seem to beat them fairly easily.
3: So whose performance was bigger in week one, Josh Allen or Lamar Jackson? Here's Dan Orlovsky answering that.
5: Yeah, it's Josh Allen. No quarterback has made DeMeco Ryan's Houston Texans defense look like that. I've watched every single snap of that defense since DeMeco became their head coach. No one has done to that defense what Josh Allen and that offense did. 8 yards per play yesterday for that offense. 8 yards per play in their building. Last week, we said this defense was Josh Allen's kryptonite. The reality of going into that building and absolutely punking that defense, because that's what they did, is way more impressive than what Lamar did in Indy. Now, Lamar was great. It was sensational. That defense in Indy is not in the same conversation as the one that we have in Houston. And then to have the moments that Josh Allen did and to have to make the throws while also dealing with the pass rush, what Josh Allen did against the defense that has dominated him, that was as impressive as anything that we saw in the NFL yesterday.
4: Hey, look, that defense is great. I'd argue it's the best in the league, but I want to say they gave up 30 points to the Colts last year, and with a backup quarterback, if I'm not mistaken. So every team has a bad, you know, every unit has a bad game from time to time, but it was impressive. It definitely was impressive what we saw from both guys.
3: Well, you know, the funny thing is,
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1: In the NFL, Vikings quarterback Kyler Murray remains in concussion protocol, but has not been ruled out for week two. Minnesota head coach Kevin O'Connell says Murray was feeling pretty good on Monday, was able to attend team meetings and watch film. The Vikings will take his status day by day before deciding whether he could play against the Chicago Bears or not next Sunday. Myles Garrett will undergo knee surgery after initially attempting to play through his injured knee. Rams head coach Sean McVay says it became clear during the Rams week one loss to San Francisco that Garrett could not continue dealing with the knee issue. Garrett missed most of training camp because of swelling in his knee and was held without a tackle in the game. Let's take a look at scores across Major League Baseball. The White Sox beat the Guardians 7-3. The Dodgers punched their ticket to the playoffs with a victory over the Reds 4-1. The Dodgers beat the Blue Jays 6-5. Couple games still in progress. The Mariners trailed the Angels 4-3 in the bottom of the fifth. Let's take a look at Monday Night Football. It's a blowout. The Chiefs up 31-10 with just under 7 minutes left to play in the game. The story of the night, Kenneth Walker III, 23 carries, 173 yards, and a touchdown. Coming up, we'll continue to react to that on Game Night with Q Myers and myself, Emmett Golden.
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5: That's because you can't read. Your wife said you can't read.
1: Man, she was tripping. All right? That's a whole nother
5: story. But she said you couldn't read, right?
1: She once asked me if I could read because I had a class called communication skills in high school. And she was in honors, right? So she was like, I've never known anybody that took that class. I was like, I buy you two cards for every occasion. For Valentine's Day, for a birthday, for sweetest day. I said, who do you think reads those cards and decides to give them to you?
6: Ooh, he card reads good.
1: She's like, oh, no. I said, yes, I can read. Yeah, I can read.
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5: It's the little things, Emmett. It's the little things, right?
1: Yeah. I know people listening to the SportsCenter update like, nah, he can't read.
5: I know that's right. Been there, done that, brother. Yeah. I know exactly how you feel.
1: Like, that I understand what his wife was saying.
5: Man, that is a home run statement right there by my guy, Emmett Golden. I'm Q Myers. It's Game Night here on ESPN Radio, the all-new ESPN app. SiriusXM Channel 80 and TuneIn. 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Currently, Kansas City leads Denver 31-10, just over 5 minutes left in this game, wrapping up week one NFL action. But you may have missed some of the NFL action for week one, so we're going to go ahead and jump into it right now like this.
4: Did you miss any of this weekend's NFL action?
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7: Hurry up!
4: On Game Night.
5: All right, so let's go ahead and get into it. Sunday Night Football action, hit it.
4: Cowboys at Giants.
5: All right, Emmett. The Giants get this done over the Dallas Cowboys, 28-20. I don't have a whole lot to say about this, except for Dallas still doesn't have a defense.
1: Yeah, very impressed with the Giants. I'm just worried for Scataboo. Man, he runs violent. Can he make it the whole year?
5: Yeah, that's going to be a big question. Jackson Dart, 23-29, 230 passing yards, 3 touchdowns, and 54 rushing yards. So the Giants, John Harbaugh, well done in game number one. What's next?
4: Cardinals at Chargers.
5: Wow. Did the Chargers even show up?
1: No. Hold on. What? You're telling me the greatest quarterback that ever lived lost and only scored 14 points to the Arizona Cardinals? There's no way that could happen to the greatest quarterback that ever lived.
5: Yeah, that was not good performance at all by the Chargers. I've been saying I don't want to overreact to week one, but that looked bad. Something's got to give there. Obviously, there's a long season to go. They're back at home in week two, but, man. Unbelievable.
1: Yeah, we only got 30 seconds, Q. Come on now, man.
5: Well, you took 20.
1: No, I didn't.
5: All right,
1: I might have took 17, but.
4: Commanders at Eagles.
5: Stephon Diggs, what are you doing? Stephon Diggs, what are you doing? You are a seasoned veteran. You score a touchdown. You act like you've been there. My man gets a penalty, doesn't allow the Commanders to go for two, puts him in a terrible position. He's got to be better than that.
1: Not surprised. You know, are you telling me Stephon Diggs does something that's not the smartest thing in the world to do? Not surprised at all. Tough loss for the Commanders. They were in it, though. Close game.
5: Yeah, they were. You got to give the Eagles credit and Jalen Hurts for using his legs and being willing to use his legs. As I get another penalty, I can see that I need a little bit more discipline. So we'll continue to do
1: like
5: that.
1: Deshaun Watson.
5: Easy. That's delay of games. I'm not. I guess I am getting a delay.
1: Yeah, you are.
5: All right. Unbelievable. I'm trying not to hurry up offense here. Hurry up recap. NFL week one here on game night. What's the next game?
4: Packers at Vikings.
5: Kyler Murray gets concussed early in the game. Third drive. Didn't really look too good. He threw an interception immediately. Carson Wentz come in and save the day, young man.
1: What a smart decision to put Wentz as the backup instead of J.J. McCarthy. They don't win that game if J.J. comes in.
5: Facts, big facts. So Minnesota, smart to have Carson Wentz, and we'll see if Kyler Murray can come back sooner rather than later from the concussion. What's next?
4: Dolphins at Raiders.
5: You like how I did that? I got that
1: love
5: in.
1: Yeah.
5: This is easy. Ashton Jeanty. Yes, welcome. Welcome to the NFL. Second year guy, 102 yards on the ground, 45 yards receiving, and two touchdowns, receiving touchdowns. The Raiders get the win, 27-13 over the Dolphins.
1: Yeah, Jeanty was great. The Dolphins are terrible. Next!
4: Saints at Lions.
5: Well, this is the game right here that had everybody intrigued, man. This one took forever, it felt like, to get wrapped up. The Lions escape with a 31-30 victory over the Saints. The Saints go for two in overtime and don't come up and get it.
1: I love the being aggressive, though. Yep. I totally get it. And the fact that the Saints were going toe-to-toe lets you know that they're going to be a tough out this year.
5: I feel like this crowd that's getting louder and louder is trying to stress me out.
1: It's letting us know.
5: Trying to hurry it up. Let's go. Next game.
4: Bears at Panthers.
5: I got it off right before the penalty flag is being thrown. You know, they give the offense an extra second, you know, to be able to snap the ball. Well, the Bears didn't seem like they needed any time to snap the ball. They got 59 points. Problem is they gave up 37.
1: Right.
5: I know Ben Johnson wants to be the highest scoring offense in the history of the league. They need to play some defense, too.
1: Yeah, you can't live like that, just outscoring people every week. Ask the Dallas Cowboys. So, good win, but got to worry about that defense.
5: Yeah, they gave up 37 to the Carolina Panthers, which I don't think we'd ever talk about the Panthers getting 37 points. I think you set me up for failure on that.
1: No, I didn't.
5: All the time. I think you always do. What's the next game?
4: Ravens at Colts.
5: Baltimore had an impressive victory, Emmett. That was the team that your stock was up.
1: Yeah.
5: They get the 41-23 victory. Derrick Henry, 144 yards on the ground and three touchdowns.
1: Flat out awesome. And they looked like you would expect the Baltimore Ravens to look. The Colts, nah.
5: No, not so much. Next game.
4: Buccaneers at Bengals.
5: I'm not falling for that banana in the tailpipe. I thought Cincinnati would get off to a slow start. They did not. They put up 33 points. They beat the Buccaneers 33-27. And Baker Mayfield. Multiple turnovers, man. That was bad, Baker. And all I could think of, Emmett, was you saying, Baker got paid. Now he's going to be happy.
1: Well, listen, he's going to ball next week because he's got something to prove against the Cleveland Browns. But after that, it's going to be hard for Baker to get motivated.
5: Well, he's going to have to do something because they did pay him. He's going to have to. They're going to have to get their return on investment. What's the next game?
7: Offense.
4: Bills at Texans.
5: I tried to go and get that one quick.
1: Too late.
5: This was the team that impressed me the most with the Buffalo Bills with their victory that they got over the Houston Texans. Josh Allen, really good game, and DJ Moore, five catches, 100 yards and a touchdown. I thought that was a big deal for Buffalo.
1: That's what stuck out to me. was that they were looking for a playmaker at the receiver position. Moore shows up. Instant impact. Shout out to David Montgomery for the Texans, who had a good day rushing the ball. But DJ Moore really impressed me.
5: I was surprised the Texans allowed 36 points, the most in a game since week 16 in 2023. So there you go. Buffalo, big ups to them. Houston, they got to fine-tune that defense. All right, what's the next game?
4: Jets at Titans.
5: I don't know if this is a good win for the Jets or just a bad game.
1: Yeah, I don't know how to quantify this either. I'm right there with you. Good for them they won.
5: Yep.
1: But can I believe that, you know, they're going to be a contender in the AFC East? No, they were playing a bad team. They beat them. Congratulations.
5: Cam Ward, 19 to 32 yards, 32 for 140 yards and a touchdown. Just to me, he's got to fine-tune it, man. He's got to get this thing going, right? There's a lot expected from young Cam Ward.
3: Offense.
5: I'm terrible at this. Next game.
4: Browns at Jaguars.
5: Yeah, hey, you know about this one. Take this one.
1: Ain't nothing even need to be said about this. Deshaun Watson was terrible, and the Jags were great. That's it.
5: I mean, it's real simple. Trevor Lawrence, 18 for 23, four passing touchdowns, 245 yards. The Browns trailed this game 24-0 at halftime.
1: Browns defense was bad, too, which was surprising. They were really bad as well.
5: Next game.
4: Falcons at Steelers.
5: I think the only thing I got to say about this one is T.J. Watt is a bad, bad man. Second career defensive touchdown, first pick six, and the way he intercepted it, fell to the ground, rolled, got up, and still took it to the house and hit the prime time. Enough said.
1: The fact that this was a ball game and Atlanta was playing their third-string quarterback does not bode well for the Pittsburgh Steelers. But you got to win. I guess that's all that counts.
5: That is all that counts. And that is week one right there. Quick, fast, and in a hurry. I only got penalized five times.
1: Yeah, there literally was a drive from the Browns that was like that, where it was a false start, it was a delay of game, it was a hold, it was a delay of game, it was a false start. It was like first and 30 before you knew it.
5: So what I need to do is I need to pull a Jaden Daniels, and or you need to pull a Jaden Daniels when Stephon Diggs got his penalty and he said, hey, that's on me. I should have in the huddle say, hey, man, if we score a touchdown here, we're going to go for two. So everyone kept their focus, really took the attention off of Stephon Diggs, even though Stephon Diggs is a veteran, been there, done that, should know better of that situation, can't get a penalty like he did, celebrating on the goalpost. It's just completely just wild. But Jaden Daniels said, hey, you know, that was on me. I need you to say, hey, Q, you know what? The five penalties that you got right there in our hurry-up offense, that was on me. I should have reiterated that you have to hurry up.
8: I wasn't going to derail you in the middle of the segment, but you said that the crowd getting louder was stressing you out. Like, that's kind of the
1: point. That's the point.
5: I know. It worked.
1: Right. It's like, oh, it's getting louder. It's time to go.
5: No, it worked. It worked great. I'm not knocking it. I'm saying that.
8: You got five penalties.
1: No, Q was affected by the crowd
5: noise. It's like when, you know, you never know in training camp when they or practice when they turn up the crowd noise just to, you know, and you're like, oh, what does that really do? I know what it does now. It stresses you the hell out.
1: I'm disappointed because you're not a rookie quarterback. You've been doing this long enough.
5: Hey, man, look, man, I ain't no QB, man. I play defense, man. DBs win games, man. That's what I do. I play defense. So, you needed to be the guy in the huddle to calm everything down.
1: It's my fault. I'm sorry.
5: There you go. That a boy. That's what I'm talking about right there. He's Emmett Golden. I'm Q Myers. It's game night here on ESPN Radio. The Chiefs. Oh, by the way, Patrick Mahomes is back. It's next on Game Night on ESPN Radio.
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0: And now the Chiefs go with Justin Fields in the lineup along with Mahomes. It's a single wing play. They toss it inside to Kenneth Walker. Touchdown, Kansas City. The Chiefs went two quarterbacks in a three-point stance. Patrick Mahomes was in a three-point stance behind the center. So was Justin Fields. And then they flip it inside to Ken Walker the third. It's a single wing play for a touchdown. The Chiefs go back to the 1930s to get this touchdown. And it is 30-10 Kansas City.
1: Andy Reid was in his bag all night long, calling up and dialing up the plays for the Kansas City Chiefs as they get the victory over the Broncos, 31-10, 96.5 The Fan on the call there. It's game night here on ESPN Radio, the all-new ESPN app, SiriusXM Channel 80, and TuneIn. 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And, Emmett, just like that, week one is in the books officially. And the Chiefs, a lot of people said the Chiefs are going to look like the Chiefs. On this night, the Chiefs look like the Chiefs.
2: They did, and I didn't know what to expect from them. You know, I know Pat Mahomes getting hurt last year, but even when he was healthy, they didn't necessarily look like the Chiefs of old last season. So I didn't know what to expect. What I should have expected is Andy Reid knowing what to do, because he came out with a clear game plan, and it was pound the rock. They ran the ball 38 times tonight. Pat Mahomes threw 27 passes. So that lets you know that it was clear from the opening kick that the Kansas City Chiefs were going to focus on running the ball, and run the ball they did.
1: Yeah, they had 220 total yards rushing. Like you said, 38 rushing attempts. Pat Mahomes on the night only had 184 yards passing. When have we said that about the Chiefs? Right? Was Christian Okoye running?
2: Right.
1: Was Jamal Charles running at that point?
2: Yeah. It's been, and honestly, 15-27 isn't the most efficient thing in the world.
1: Right.
2: But, I mean, if you think about it, Andy Reid probably understands where Pat is, that he missed a lot of time. Even in the offseason, you can't work out like you normally would, dealing with the injury that he had. So this was what I felt like we saw was a head coach putting his team in the best situation to be successful and not forcing it. Not going, Pat's got to be a superhero because he's Pat Mahomes. Said, no, we need to win the game, and that's what I'm going to focus on.
1: Well, I'll tell you what, he tore his ACL and his LCL.

0: week 15 in the 2025 season. This is week one of the 2026 season, and he was out there. He looked like he was fearless. He looked like he had all the confidence that his knee was going to be just fine. Ran a couple times, even scored a touchdown on the ground, and, you know, basically looked like, okay, he still got it. He's still that guy. And there were some questions, like you said, even before he tore his ACL last season, he was looking a little bit not like himself. But on tonight, I feel like the Chiefs as a team looked really good, and you can see he's on the road to recovery. But I don't want to speak for him. Let's hear from him. He caught up with Lisa Salters following the game. Here he is.
1: Patrick, when I asked you pregame if you were going to look like yourself, you were like, oh, we'll see how it goes. Well, how do you think it went?
2: I think it went really well. I mean, I wasn't expecting to run it that early, but was able to use my legs early in the game. And then I've been saying it all offseason, man. K-9's going to make a difference. That offensive line and K-9, they took over the game.
1: You told us that you were going to try to avoid taking hits in traffic. It didn't look like you were thinking about, were you even thinking about the knee at all?
2: No, not at all. I mean, you see that goal line, you're a football player, and you got to get in the end zone. And so I just try to get in the end zone, be there for my guys, and we were able to get a big win this first week.
1: We were talking about Kenneth Walker. Just what has he brought to this offense?
2: It's a mentality and it's an attitude. You know, he sets the tone. We talked about it all week long. Against this defense, you got to set the tone, and that offensive line and those running backs did that. And then we were able to do enough passing the ball to go out there and get a big win.
1: Were you actually down in a three-point stance in that TD toss to him?
2: Yeah, we got that play from a long time ago. So we Coach Reed goes to the archives with Coach Heck. We got an old school play, and it worked out perfectly.
1: And we talked about the rookie Khalil Benson before the game. Just what impressed you most about the way he played tonight?
2: Yeah, I mean, people talked about pass blocking, but that man can run block. And when you can set the tone run blocking, that helps out the pass blocking. And so he's strong. He did a great job stepping in, filling in. And that's going to be a great option to have when we get the other guy back. So him and our defense, I'm going to have to give props to our defense, man. They played their tail off against a good offense. And so we'll keep the momentum going. It's still early. You got to get better.
3: Yeah, and you know, that's the way you stay focused. You got to get better because it is week one. And we know crazy things can happen week one. I referenced last year with the Raiders beating the Patriots, you know, and how both teams' seasons went in opposite directions after that week one matchup. So the best thing you could do is win week one. But if you have a bad game like the Denver Broncos did, it doesn't mean your season's over by any stretch of the imagination.
0: Well, I'll tell you this, man. This is what you want. If you go out and spend money in free agency, you want to get that ROI. You want to get the best return on investment. And
3: immediately.
0: So we always talk about, well, this was a good free agent signing, or, oh, that turned out not to be a good free agent signing. So far, so good when it comes to Kenneth Walker. They signed him away from the Seahawks. He was a Super Bowl MVP. All he did, 173 yards rushing, the most by a Chief in a Patrick Mahomes start, period. Right? When we were talking about, you know, when's the last time you saw the Chiefs run and get more rushing yards than they get passing yards with Patrick Mahomes? Well, again, Kenneth Walker's 173 rushing yards are the most by a Chief in a Patrick Mahomes start. That tells you all that you need to know.
3: And I think it caught the Broncos off guard.
0: I agreed.
3: Yeah, because the Broncos are a really good defense. Like, I know you look at tonight and be like, oh, well, I think they got out game planned. I think this game was won on the sidelines, in the meeting rooms, and then I'll give Kenneth Walker some credit as well. But I think you could tell the Broncos were not ready to stop the run all night long. They probably thought there'd be a run or two just to mix it up and to kind of throw some things out there. No, they were dedicated to the run tonight.
0: Yeah, but the thing about that is, Emmett, and I throw it back to you, why is that not an adjustment then? When you see the attention to detail and that, okay, they are going to run the rock. You know, and because I thought, you know, that was a good free agent signing for Kenneth Walker. He got paid. I was like, they're probably not going to use him because they never use a running back, right? It's almost like they're afraid to use a running back. But on that opening drive, I want to say it was like 9 plays and 7 were rushing and 2 was passing. Mm-hmm. When you saw the way that he was running, and not just the fact that he was getting the ball, but he was running downhill hard. Yeah, like, he was running angry. Like Marshawn Lynch used to say, I'm going to run through a you-know-what's face. Mm-hmm. It looked like Kenneth Walker was trying to run through someone's face.
3: No doubt. Now, in the second half, what, he probably had 30 yards rushing? Like, he, in the first half, was dominant. And I feel like the Broncos went in and made a little bit of an adjustment at halftime to slow him down some. But then all they did was start passing it to him. They started throwing the ball to Emmitt Johnson out of the backfield. So instead of necessarily handing it off, they got creative. That's what we know that Andy Reid is. He's one of the best play callers out there, very creative guy, offensive mind. So I think the Broncos adjusted. It just was over at that point. You know, it just it was. And then you open up the third quarter, boom, Chiefs get another touchdown right away, and that was it. You could tell the Broncos were just searching for answers.
0: Yeah, it was. It was a wrap. Walker is the fourth running back in NFL history with at least 190 yards from scrimmage and multiple touchdowns in the first game with the team. The last also did it with the Chiefs under Andy Reid, Kareem Hunt, in his NFL debut. And we know, you know, how good of a running back Kareem Hunt was when he was with the Chiefs as well. And, hell, he did well when he was with the Browns,
3: you know,
0: for a while. So, yeah, man, that I just thought that was a really good performance from Kansas City. Now, I'm not saying that I'm going to crown them all of a sudden the AFC West champs or they're going to be the team representing the Super Bowl. But I think that as a collective, they all came out and made a statement about, just go ahead and write us off. And I know everybody wasn't writing us off, but I had plenty of questions about them. I still have questions because it's only week one, but I think they checked a lot of boxes tonight. That's for sure.
3: Yeah, yeah, and look, I don't think the Chargers are going to be terrible this year. I think the Broncos will be good. So it still, I think, will be a tough race. But don't look now, Q. The Raiders are tied for first place with the Kansas City Chiefs.
0: How do all roads lead back to Vegas, man? That was a cheap shot, man.
3: I'm happy for you. My team's 0-1. Doesn't look like they're going to be able to win a game all year.
0: They probably won't, but I'm not going to overreact to what the Raiders did. But I will show love to what the Chiefs did. We'll do that next here on Game Night on ESPN Radio.
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13: Hey, it's Evan Cohen. Coming up Tuesday, the Kansas City Chiefs get a huge divisional win at home against the Broncos. But did they do enough to prove the doubters wrong and that the AFC still runs through them? It's on Sportsmanlike 6 a.m. Eastern right here on ESPN Radio, ESPN2, and ESPNU.

0: This is SportsCenter.
1: There's a new AP Top 25, and things have changed at the top. The Texas Longhorns are currently ranked number one after defeating Ohio State on Saturday. Texas moves up three spots to the number one position. Ohio State drops five all the way down to six. Georgia at two, Notre Dame at three, Indiana at four, Miami at five. Two teams plummeting to the bottom of the top 25, and that is Oregon. They fell 15 slots to 21, and Oklahoma dropped 13 spots to 24. Let's take a look at Major League Baseball and games that have gone final. The Dodgers have punched their ticket to the postseason after a 4-1 victory over the Reds. The Tigers defeat the Blue Jays 6-5. Blue Jays still a game behind the Guardians for the last wild card spot. Speaking of which, the Guardians lost to the White Sox 7-3. White Sox now with a game and a half lead over the Guardians in the AL Central. Orioles beat the Mets 2-1. The Cubs beat the Braves 7-3. Monday Night Football, we saw the Kansas City Chiefs beat the Denver Broncos 31-10. Kenneth Walker III dominant tonight with 23 carries, 173 yards, and one touchdown on the ground. Also got a receiving touchdown as well. More from this game and the rest of the NFL on Game Night with Q Myers and me, Emmett Golden.
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3: 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After 6-11 a year ago, the great Patrick Mahomes, 9 months after ACL, MCL surgery, back on the field, and the Chiefs get a 31-10 victory over the Denver Broncos. 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
4: 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And to help us do that, we bring in our resident coach, Coach Herm Edwards, ESPN NFL analyst. And Coach, thanks so much for your time. We do appreciate you. And everyone had questions. What were we going to see from Patrick Mahomes going into the first game removed from him tearing up his knee in week 15 of the 2025 season? What did you see from the Chiefs quarterback?
5: Oh, well, I saw a guy that showed everyone that I'm fine. And he's really fine now with that runner, Kenneth Walker. I don't think people realize how good Kenneth Walker was as a football player. But he was the dominant player tonight. I mean, he was unbelievable. His contact balance, his ability to bruise the tackler, was just kind of fun to watch. And it goes back to what I've been saying here for the last month. And I don't know how much Denver's players played in the preseason, but defenses are way behind the offenses right now, just the tackling alone. And I know this guy's a bruising runner, but, I mean, you see it all through the preseason. I mean, it's just it's hard to watch as a defensive, you know, coach and a defensive player. Of the missed tackles that there have been thus far in opening day games.
1: Coach, I actually felt like the Chiefs won this game while they game planned during the week because it felt like the Broncos weren't ready for the Chiefs to be as determined and dedicated to the running game as they were. It felt like they were caught off guard. What did you think of the game plan that the Chiefs had against the Broncos tonight?
5: Well, it was one of those game plans. It was real simple. We're going to beat you up. We're going to see if you want to play physical football. You know, Denver's built with their defense, and their defense has a tremendous pass rush. But it never got to that. It was all about can you stop the run? And it seemed like every time they were handling it to Walker, it was second and two or less. I mean, he was making yards. I mean, a lot of yards, guys. I mean, if you're Denver and you take pride in your defense, which, you know, look, I get it. It's the first game of the season, but they're going to look at that tape and go, whoa, wait a minute now. This is not who we are. So, you know, and the quarterback, I mean, Denver, you know, he didn't play particularly well, but you got to give Kansas City a lot of credit. I mean, look, Denver was probably favorite in this game coming into Arrowhead. This is a division game. And Kansas City, you know, sat there and said, okay, we're going to see how good Denver is and really kind of put it on them, really.
4: Coach, we know how good Kenneth Walker is. We know that he was a Super Bowl MVP for Seattle. I kept saying throughout the course of the game to Emmett that he just seems like he's running angrier, almost angry. Like I compared him to Marshawn Lynch when he said, I used to try to run through someone's face. Were you getting that sense, too, that he was almost running with a purpose, almost something that he had to prove or felt like he had something to prove?
5: Yeah, he looked like a bowler ball with butcher knives on it. He was just running and just knocking people over. No one wanted to tackle him. I mean, he's a physical runner. There's no doubt about that. And you know, this is why Andy and those guys, I think the question was funny. I mean, it was posed in the offseason. Why are the Chiefs going after Kenneth Walker? Mm-hmm. Well, it had a lot to do with Patrick Mahomes' health, you know, coming off that knee surgery. You know, they're going to be a different team. I mean, Patrick Mahomes now is going under center more than he's had in his whole career. They're going to be more of a play-action football team, and the run is going to set up the pass. Now, when you watch Patrick tonight, I mean, you could tell he wasn't very accurate tonight. He wasn't the Patrick Mahomes we had seen in the past. I think that'll work its way into this offense, but it was really carried by the runner. I mean, he was the most dominant player on the field.
1: He is Herm Edwards, ESPN NFL analyst. I'm Emmett Golden alongside Q Myers. It's game night on ESPN Radio. Sean Payton gave up play calling duties this season. Mm. How long do you think before he takes them back after only scoring 10 points?
5: Well, I think, you know, Sean really wanted to do what Kansas City was doing, run the football a little bit more. And that wasn't the case in the beginning of the game. And I think it would have helped the quarterback. You know, playing in Arrowhead is tough. It's a loud place. It's hard to play in there. You know, I'm very familiar with that place. When that crowd is going and you're asking your quarterback to go back there and throw it, and then you got to give Kansas City's defense a lot of credit, too. They lost a lot of guys in the secondary. And they were just the more physical team tonight. You know, it looked like they were playing with a different speed than the Denver Broncos.
4: What would you say to Emmett's point about Sean Payton giving up the play calling? How difficult is it for a guy like that to do that, give up that play calling?
5: Well, very difficult. But I just think that, you know, he did it in the sense that, you know, he wanted to be involved with more of the football team rather than, because when you start play calling, especially on offensive defense, you find yourself staying on one side of the ball. Right, a lot, because you're always over there. And I think he wanted to put his print on the whole football team. And we'll see. I mean, it was, you know, first game for the new play caller, obviously, and he'll have a conversation with him. But it was very evident that he was flustered a little bit when they showed him on the sideline. You know, he's trying to figure out, what are we doing out here, guys? You know, it was a good look for Kansas City Chiefs, not so good for Denver tonight.
1: Coach, and just some other games that happened this weekend, which was the bigger surprise? The Cardinals beating the Chargers 26-14, or the Vikings with a backup beating the Packers 39-22?
5: I would say the Vikings. I mean, you know, and it's the old story, you know. The old veteran quarterback. Mm-hmm. Of the old quarterback that's just kind of been around a long time in his career. He was called to play, and all of a sudden it looked like, he said, is this really happening? And look, guys, this first week of play for me, I mean, I've watched it, and there's some bad football right now, guys.
1: Mm-hmm.
5: It really is. I mean, it's bad football. And especially on the defensive side of it, even more than the offense. Because of the inability to tackle. I mean, there's so many missed tackles. I mean, when you watch it, there's some sloppiness. Now, it'll get better, and we know the reason for it. During these games, to me, the first week or two, they're really the preseason games that the starters, for the most of them, elected not to play in the preseason. So these become preseason games that count. I call them preseason games that count, right? Because they do, because they're regular season games. But they're really the preseason for these guys. Most players are not in shape to play football. But they don't participate in the preseason anymore. Practicing one thing, but playing in a game is another thing. And when you watch it, it's hard to watch. It's going, this is the NFL, man. This is the best of the best. And when you're not prepared, this is a physical contest, this football. This ain't flag football. This is not touch football. It's tackle football. And right now, the defenses are behind.
4: Yeah, guys, they are. There's no doubt about
5: that. We saw 1,000 yards in one game.
4: Wow.
5: 1,000 yards. Think about that. Not in three games. In one game, there was 1,000 yards of offense. You know what I said today? I said, if I was the defensive coordinator, I would tell those guys, I watched the tape the day when you guys were off. The defensive staff is not going to watch it again. You players go in there and watch it yourself. Mm-hmm. I can't watch it anymore. That's how bad it was.
4: Yeah, it was. That was what the Bears and the Panthers, right? With all that score, 59-37. That was incredible. Oh. That was absolutely incredible. Well, Coach, we'll close out with this, and fantastic stuff as always. I know it's just week one, but in your mind, how big was that victory for Josh Allen and the Bills over the Texans?
5: Oh, that was another demon that he needed to get rid of, right? And they were a physical team against a really, really good team in the Texans. The Texans had their number. And that's another team that has the ability to play good defense. Mm-hmm. Josh Allen and them just ran through them now. I mean, they look like you went, those are the Texans? Now, give it another 2 or 3 weeks, and we'll, you know, teams will start getting together. You know, the Rams were in the Super Bowl before the season started. And, you know, they messed around and played the 49ers team in their division. And, you know, it didn't look good. So there's a lot of that going on. I just say wait till about week three. Things will settle down, and we'll see who's who.
4: We will. We will. But it's just great to be able to talk about some NFL action. Week one now is officially in the books with KC getting the victory over the Denver Broncos. Coach, great stuff as always. I know you've been grinding all day long. We definitely appreciate you joining us here on Game Night.
5: My pleasure, man. Thank you.
4: Thank you. Coach Herm Edwards, ESPN NFL analyst with us here on Game Night on ESPN Radio and the all-new ESPN app. And he's right about that, 1,000 yards per game.
6: That's wild.
4: In one game.
6: That's wild.
4: One wow. game. Bryce Young threw for 361. Caleb Williams threw for 269. DeAndre Swift ran for 124. Chuba Hubbard ran for 49. You know what I mean? Like, there's so many yards that were gained in that game, and a lot of scoring, 59-37, the Bears over the Carolina Panthers. But we got more from Monday Night Football. Matter of fact, the guy that did all the running, the guy that was running like he was mad at the grass, Kenneth Walker, we'll hear from him next on Game Night on ESPN Radio on the all-new ESPN app.
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0: They go big again. Izudu's in to block. The Chiefs hand it off. Walker trying to get to the outside. Does so at the 45 midfield. 45 of the Broncos. 40, 30, 25. And in stays in bounds. 10, 5, touchdown! Kansas City on fourth down and one. It's a home run. 60-yard run by Ken Walker III.
1: Mama, there goes that man, right? 23 carries, 173 yards, and a touchdown. Had 190 yards from scrimmage on the night as the Chiefs beat the Broncos 31-10. That man, Kenneth Walker, big free agent acquisition from the Seattle Seahawks, and he is showing the return on investment already. 96.5 The Fan on the call right there. It's game night here on ESPN Radio, the all-new ESPN app, SiriusXM Channel 80, and tune in. 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He's Emmett Golden. I'm Q Myers. Following the game, Kenneth Walker caught up with our Scott Van Pelt.
2: Just describe for me in your first game in this place, playing for this team and these fans, what it's like to have a night like tonight.
3: Yeah, first off, it's a blessing to come out here and have a night like tonight. Obviously, I want to start off saying how the O-line played. You know, it made me and Emmett's job much easier to go out there and do what we do. And, you know, Monday Night Football out here with all these fans, it's a blessing.
2: The O-line was a big topic of conversation. We know we got a left tackle that's an undrafted rookie, right? Mm-hmm. And this is the team that had the most sacks in the NFL last year. They could pressure Patrick. He's coming off the knee. How much of the mentality from your group was, if we run this rock all night, we could set the tone? That seemed to be the plan from the jump.
3: Yeah, definitely. You know, we went in the week and, you know, we worked on that. And, you know, OTAs and training camp, it all builds up and it all adds up. So, you know, we knew what we was going to do coming into this game, and we did and executed.
2: But did you know it would be this heavy a load? Did you know there would be this much on the plate? Big Red would keep saying, give it to nine.
3: Yeah, honestly, I didn't. You know, especially when we first came out, it was like fourth down and we still ran the ball. So I'm like, yeah, we really finna be running all night. So it's good, though. You know, they trust me. They trust the running backs, and they trust that we're going to be able to move the ball from the run game.
2: Right. So fourth and one, the goal is first down. You're like, the hell with that. Let's get a touchdown. I believe if I call for it, we might be able to see it. If you could just describe for us that play.
3: Yep. Honestly, it was down the middle, but I seen it. We was doing that often in the game, and, you know, they crashed down. So I seen it was one-on-one with the corner, and then I just off to the races from there.
2: I always say when I do a college game, play the fight song. This is not play the fight song, but you broke a tackle. And look, man, this is a really good defense. But that's one of the stories of the night, too. How much do you feel like these body blows take a toll when you see a really good team not being able to bring you and Emmett down to the ground?
3: Yeah, take a toll on them, you mean?
2: Yeah, exactly.
3: Yeah, you know, the run game, it's a process. You know, you got to continuously go at it. So, I feel like once you keep running it like that, you know, they wear down, and, you know, you keep running for four quarters and, you know, it opens up later on in the game.
2: You've watched this team from afar. They've done remarkable things during your time in the league and before. To be part of it, to see it from the inside, to see Mahomes and the work that went into tonight, what's that like?
3: You know, it feels good to be able to come out here. You know, the training camp, like I talked about, OTAs, all the work we put in, you know, it's cool to be able to see us. It's paying off, you know, when we come out here and play together as brothers. You know, getting to know Pat, Trav, and all the guys, like, more just not from football, but off the field, how great people they are. And, you know, it's cool to be able to see that and be a part of it.
2: Every time we come here to the middle of the country and this place, it feels like a college stadium. Mm-hmm. And there's a group, and I know there's a lot of new guys on defense, but there's a group that's been here for a long time.
3: Yeah.
2: How did they make your transition from one place to this place as I don't want to say easy, but how did they ease your way into this group?
3: Yeah, they made it real smooth. You know, when I first got here, it was kind of weird for me, you know, not knowing nobody. It's like the first day of school or you going
2: to... What's that like?
3: Yeah, it's weird, bro, because you don't know nobody, you know?
2: Do you feel nervous? Like, seriously, like, I'm serious. Like, who do I sit with at lunch? I mean, yeah. I'm joking, but I'm not.
3: No, I understand. Like, it's weird because you got to get to know everybody. You got to know how everything goes here. You know, even with Coach Reed, you got to know how he is and everything. So it was weird at first, but, you know, the guys, Nick, Pat, Trav, everybody made it much easier to come in here and be a part of this. You know, they accept me with open arms.
2: A lot of folks, and we sat right here for 2 hours on Monday Night Countdown and talked about that Denver defense with good reason. Look, they're the AFC West champs. They led the NFL in sacks. There's a ton of talent on that side. But what do you feel like your defense showed Denver and this place and the audience around the nation that was watching it, because they showed out tonight.
3: Yeah, you talking about the defense?
2: Your defense.
3: Yeah, definitely. First off, Denver's a great team. We're not taking nothing from them, but our defense came out here. You know, we see them work day in and day out at everything. So, you know, the way they came out here and held them at 10 points, I believe, that was amazing to see. And we're going to stack from that.
2: I don't know any shooter in basketball that doesn't want to shoot the ball. I don't know any running back or wide receiver in the game that doesn't want to touch the rock as much as they can. Give me the ball. Let me carry it. It's a long season, man. Is there any amount of I don't know if I want this many touches every single week. What's your attitude about that?
3: Oh, no. Honestly, it's just being disciplined and, you know, I know I got a lot of carries this game, so tomorrow go recover and being disciplined and consistent on my recovery, eating right, sleeping right. So I'm never shying away from carries, catches, or none of that. You know, I'm inviting it. You know, I love that. So anytime I can make a positive impact on my team, I will.
2: Okay. Last thing on the way out. Just when you see a guy from afar like Patrick Mahomes, and I mean, you just won a Super Bowl and won an MVP yourself. You're like, hey, I got one of those. Mm-hmm. But you have a perception perhaps of someone from afar, and then you see the way they lead when you're now wearing the same uniform. Yeah. How would you compare what you thought that guy might be like versus the guy you've seen just one game in and through OTAs and camp?
3: Honestly, the way he goes about it, obviously I wasn't around him like when I was in Seattle, but you know, just the way he goes about his work, you know, he's coming back from what happened last year, and the hunger he has, the competitiveness he has, and the leadership he has, is great to be around him and see that. And you know, you talk about Super Bowl MVPs, when I look in the, you know, the main lobby, he has three of them, so it's like I gotta catch up, right? You know, so it's great to see, though. He's a great leader, and I love being in this room with him.
2: Hey, one's a lot. Three's just ridiculous.
3: Yeah, that's crazy. And he still want more, so it's great to see.
4: That's Kenneth Walker III with Scott Van Pelt. I'm sure it was a great interview. All I could listen to was the crowd. I was listening to the chants. Like, hey, that was amazing.
1: When SBP says it's a very college atmosphere there, he was spot on.
4: Yeah, he was.
1: Because hearing that crowd, and remember, this is very much after the game, right?
4: You know
1: what I mean? This is not like the game just went final and it's like, all right, hey, here we go. That, I mean, that was a good amount of fans still there, you know, celebrating. And, you know, even Scott Van Pelt was getting some love. I think they were calling him, what, Scotty Too Hottie or whatever?
4: Yeah, Scotty Too Hottie.
1: Right.
4: Scotty Too Hottie.
1: Shouting out to Kenneth Walker, obviously. Like, I mean, they deserved it. They had a heck of a night. I mean, that's all I can really say. Mm-hmm. You know, the Broncos, I went into this game thinking the Broncos defense was going to show up and show out. I went into this game thinking there was questions about Mahomes and how healthy he was going to look, or is he going to be close to his normal self. And I think we could all agree he's still got plenty of work to do. But when you evolve your game like the Chiefs have and add a dude like Kenneth Walker, who did not get fat and happy, did not get a Super Bowl MVP, get a free agent deal and say, okay, I made it, I arrived, and still runs like he has something to prove, that's the way to get it done, especially early on while you wait for your guy to get back to his normal self.
4: Yeah, and I feel like in Seattle, there's such the group mentality that I don't know how many people immediately.
5: Recording artist Kevin Fowler.

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1: In the NBA, the Clippers owner Steve Ballmer says he will accept the league's punishment for salary cap circumvention. Ballmer apologized to Clippers fans, employees, and fellow NBA owners, saying he accepts responsibility as the team's principal owner. Meanwhile, the Clippers and the Raptors have agreed to complete the blockbuster trade that will send Kawhi Leonard back to Toronto. The deal was initially agreed upon in June, but was paused during the NBA's investigation. It is expected to go through after a formal trade call. Let's take a look at some scores around Major League Baseball. The Dodgers punched their tickets to the postseason after a 4-1 victory to the Reds. The Yankees are headed to October after an 8-3 victory over the Twins. The Cubs beat the Braves tonight 7-3. Orioles down the Mets 2-1, and the Guardians fall to the White Sox 7-3. On Monday Night Football, it looked like the same old Kansas City Chiefs as they beat the Denver Broncos 31-10. Pat Mahomes 15-27, 184 yards passing, two touchdowns and an interception. But the story of the night with Kenneth Walker III, 23 carries, 173 yards, and a touchdown. Broncos didn't fare so well. Bo Nix 17-28, 131 yards passing, touchdown, and an interception. Coming up next, we'll hear from Kansas City Chiefs head coach Andy Reid on game night with Q Myers and me, Emmett Golden.
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5: Mahomes in the pocket trying to keep the play alive. Moving left, scrambles, 10 for the 5, diving for the end zone, touchdown! Kansas City, 9 months after ACL surgery, Patrick Mahomes runs it in from 15 yards out.
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7: Emmett, as soon as I saw Patrick Mahomes scramble and pick up that touchdown early in the game, I realized, nothing to be too concerned of when it comes to the knee. My man is going to be okay. He had scrambled, picked up a touchdown. It was called back because of a penalty. And then he said, no problem, I'll run it back. I'll do it again. And the second run was even stronger and even more convincing than the first run. And that's when I knew, oh, boy, it might be a problem this evening for the Denver Broncos as they take on the Kansas City Chiefs. The highlights coming in courtesy of 96.5 The Fan here on ESPN Radio on Game Night on the all-new ESPN app. And Emmett, again, that just to me, what the Chiefs were able to do, the game plan they came into this one with was, I mean, it's an Andy Reid special. Yeah. It really was. I mean, Andy Reid just got into his bag. You said it multiple times throughout the course of the game. He's in his bag tonight, and there's no doubt about it, he was.
1: Yeah, he was, and I don't think the Denver Broncos were ready for it, to be honest with you. You could tell they got caught off guard.
7: Yeah, they definitely did, and, you know, most of the time we talk about Kansas City and Andy Reid being in their bag, it's because Patrick Mahomes is throwing the ball around the yard. So let's go back to Kansas City and actually hear about the real element of the game for Kansas City that was the most dominant. That was the ground game. Here's Andy Reid talking about getting that ground game going.
8: Yeah, listen, I thought it was important that we got grounded in there and get the young guys settled down, get Patrick back in the flow of the game and the speed and all that. I mean, he's standing right there seeing it, and he had a couple RPOs in there. So I thought that was important, yeah.
9: Andy, did you want to see Patrick take off that early in the game, just kind of get himself in the middle of the scrum?
8: Vahe, you get to, once you put him in the game, he's going to play, and you better be confident in that. And if it meant running You know, the only thing I'd ask is that you get down, and he did that for the most part.
9: You think it was good for him, too, though? He kind of got, you know, kind of took the...
8: Yeah, he kept saying he wanted to get that one hit, and he would be right back in the flow. I'm not sure I agreed with that part, but it was kind of how it worked.
9: And did you think what enabled him to kind of get more of a rhythm after, I think it's 2-for-12 to start the game? What needed to happen for him to get more flow?
8: Yeah, just probably some of the plays that we gave him. I'll take the blame on that one. We mixed some things up there after the 2-and-12. So,
3: you guys have seen Kenneth in practice so often, and you hadn't really gotten to see him do this for your team. Did it surprise you about what you saw? Was anybody thought he was going to be?
8: Well, I don't want to take anything away from him because he did a really nice job. So. And you never know going in how many times you're going to give them the ball. I mean, that's not a calculated thing. So that you can do. You got to be making yards, and for him to play the way he did, I thought was spectacular. It was something you hoped for, and you got to see it where he was the main guy there, so, and did a great job with it. I'll also say that Emmett did a nice job, too, when he had an opportunity to get in there. Both those guys, their contact balance is ridiculous, and so they got a lot of yards after contact, and that's a special thing to have there. Yeah.
10: Andy, last week, Patrick Mahomes said on his way out he didn't want us to ask about the knee anymore, and now we don't have to. Just what did that touchdown and just his energy kind of do for the rest of, you know, the offense to get out there and do that right away?
8: Yeah, I think the guys were fired up to see him. The offensive line takes, they have, that's a different world, that group. They live in a different world there. And so but their goal was to keep him clean and to make sure the runner got over 100 yards. And they accomplished both things. And so they take a lot of pride in that.
11: How much do you think your defensive performance, we haven't talked much about, but less than 200 yards from the
8: line? Oh, no, it was unbelievable. Yeah, Spags had a great game plan for this crew, and I just when you're playing that kind of defense, you can do things on offense and take chances. And I thought they bared down. I thought the defensive line was tremendous in the run and the pass game. Their transition from the run stopping to transitioning into the play action game, I thought was great. Our secondary flying around. It's great to get 38 back in the mix. You know, Snead he might have been the happiest guy out there to have an opportunity to get back on the field and play. And he's going to be real sore tomorrow. And but he sure did a nice job, as they all did. I mean, they all listen. You can write the whole thing.
11: That's too bad.
12: Coach, you and multiple players last season mentioned energy and maybe a lack of it to start the games. It looked like you guys were juiced tonight. Did it feel different? And if so, what do you attribute that to?
8: Well, you can't help it. I mean, it's Monday night, and you have these fans here that were unbelievable, man. I mean, you feel that energy, and it's a long season. We got to keep building.
13: Hey, Andy, I got a couple things. One, can you tell us about that touchdown at the goal line when you had Fields in the game and he flips it to Walker? And then secondly, I want to ask about a big picture question.
8: Chris Berman sent me that play. So that's a 1936er right there. So it was, honestly, it was, but it, it was a great play. You know, they executed it well.
13: When'd you put it in?
8: We did it in training camp. I mean, yeah, we've run it before, just not that smooth.
1: I love it. Andy Reid. Look at how big of a flex that is. Oh yeah, Chris Berman sent me that play, and I decided to do it in an NFL game.
7: I'm surprised that he answered the question.
1: Yeah,
7: most coaches don't want to say anything about plays. And I know it was out there on film already, but
1: right, yeah. Normally, I mean, he burnt it. You know what I'm saying?
7: Yeah, I mean, they already burnt it because it's on film, but most of the time they don't even want to talk about it. So I'm actually surprised that he went into details, and especially when he was asked, you know, well, when did you install it? He's like, and that's why I felt like he kind of bounced around a little, like, training camp.
1: I thought he did that because, I mean, the obvious answer is training camp. You know, it's week one.
7: Yeah, for sure.
1: You know, so that's why I thought he and I give him credit because he some coaches would have been a smart aleck in that situation, and he wasn't. So I give him credit for that because that's kind of how I read that one.
7: No, I'm right there with you. I just, you know, it's like I said, sometimes, you know, and some all coaches are different. I feel like
1: no doubt.
7: All rules at different teams are different, right? Mm-hmm. There's teams where you can go and attend practice and. You know, you could film a lot of different things, and you could tweet things out. Other teams are more buttoned up, and so it's always you know, whatever the coach feels. At the end of the day, like you said, he already burned the play; it's out there on film, so they know about it. It does remind me though when he did, and Raider fans are still angry to this day about it, where they did that ring around the roses.
1: Yeah.
7: We're sitting in the press box, like, what the hell are they doing?
1: Scored a touchdown.
7: Man, They were having fun with that one.
1: But like, really think about the confidence that you have to have in your players to do things like that.
7: Right.
1: You got to empower your players to do that stuff. And then the players have to take responsibility by executing it properly. Because if you don't, you're never going to call anything crazy again. But if you empower your players to say, we're going to do something wild and they execute it, then you're going to keep on doing it.
7: Yeah, and you only have so much time, you know, to be able to go over so many different plays. So a play like that, you have to assume is not getting a whole lot of practice time because you have so much other that you have to install. And, again, you've got to use your time so wisely with the way that the CBA is set up. There's no two-a-days anymore. There's no any of those extended practices. So you only have so much time to get as much in as possible. So, you know, for the players to be able to pick that up. But, again, going up, you know, to what Andy Reid just said, oh, we've ran it before, just not as smooth. So it happens like that.
1: Times where it looked like a different play because it worked. You know what I'm saying?
7: So, you know, it's the creativity of Andy Reid, and it worked to perfection in that moment. Again, Kansas City gets the easy victory to close out week one of Monday Night Football there, 31-10 over the Denver Broncos. He's Emmett Golden. I'm Q Myers. On the other side of things, Bo Nix. What was his experience like with Davis Webb calling plays? What did he feel that was the biggest issues in that game for Denver? We'll actually hear from Bo Nix next here on Game Night on ESPN Radio on the all-new ESPN app.
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0: Coming up on Tuesday's show, we'll review Monday Night Football between the Broncos and the Chiefs. Josh Pate on college football. Cam Hayward of the Pittsburgh Steelers. In studio, comedian Joe Coy. 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
1: Hey, it's Evan Cohen. Coming up Tuesday, the Kansas City Chiefs get a huge divisional win at home against the Broncos. But did they do enough to prove the doubters wrong and that the AFC still runs through them? It's on Sportsmanlike, 6 a.m. Eastern, right here on ESPN Radio, ESPN2, and ESPNU.

0: Knicks with orange shoes. Feet slightly staggered. 3rd and 11. Pressure on him in the pocket. He throws left near side. Intercepted at midfield. Picked off by the Chiefs. Mansoor Delane. That didn't take long. The 6th overall pick in the draft. The Chiefs get a sack and a pick on the first Bronco drive of the season.
1: Bo Nix intercepted on his first pass of the 2026 season. And it's a rookie that picks him off. Mansoor Delane, highlight coming in, courtesy of 96.5 The Fan. It's game night here on ESPN Radio. The all-new ESPN app, SiriusXM Channel 80, and TuneIn were presented by Progressive Insurance. He's Emmett Golden. I'm Q Myers. As many questions as I had about Patrick Mahomes coming into the game, coming off a major injury, I had questions about Bo Nix coming off a major injury. And I know who Patrick Mahomes is.
2: Right.
1: Been fully healthy.
2: Right.
1: I still don't know, even though he's been to the playoffs both years in his career, I still don't know at this stage of the game who Bo Nix is.
2: Yeah, it's like you have to ask yourself a question. Is he a top quarterback or is he a decent quarterback with a great defense? No shame in that at all.
1: Look, you can win a lot of games that way.
2: Yeah, you win Super Bowls that way. You know, but we didn't really know because it could have been either. And even, you know, tonight the defense was bad and he was bad. 17 to 28, 131 yards passing, touchdown, that interception. And he was sacked 4 times as well.
1: He had 3 fumbles on the night. He only lost one of them, but he fumbled 3 times.
2: Yeah, and that was like C.J. Stroud at the end of last year, you know?
1: Yeah.
2: And then we see, and again, these are young quarterbacks who we're going to have ups and downs. We're so quick to crown guys and throw them in the trash. Like, we're so quick to do that with young quarterbacks, and sometimes I think it's a little more complex than that. But tonight, one thing is for sure is that Bo Nix, he looked like he didn't have the answers to the test tonight.
1: Well, maybe he's got the answers right now. Let's go back to Kansas City and hear from the Broncos signal caller.
3: When you look back at that first drive, I mean, obviously you have a lot of time to prepare for that. It goes in the game. Kind of what happened from there? It felt like you guys got to be back into people, but that drive kind of set a tone where you guys looked at a single offensive.
4: Well, I mean, we just got in long yards with that first down sack. They brought corner cat with the pressure, and we didn't quite get to, the hot, but I mean, once you get to 2nd and long, you get, you know, a run, get back to 3rd and long, and then they played lurk, and the corner made a really good play off Sutt, sort of felt like he guessed right on the route and did a really good job, made a really good play for a rookie. So I thought we responded well after that in the first half, but just couldn't get back really fully into the game.
3: You guys have always pretty much played close games. Are you surprised at this one going down the game?
4: Well, when you give a good team a lot of chances, and when you give a good team short field, long yardage situations on 3rd down, a good team like that's going to exploit it. And we just had way too many penalties, way too many negative plays, turnovers, put our defense in bad spots. And, honestly, just from a whole offense, whole team, we just didn't play very good.
3: Well, I think it was like 24 days since you guys played against the Packers, real football. I mean, were you guys, it seemed like you're a little rusty or anything like that for this game?
4: Not really.
5: What good comes out of a bad game?
4: That's a great question. I think you learn how important it is, one, to not kill yourself. That goes without saying, but when you do that, you know, in a game like today, it just sort of, raises that a little higher. And I just felt like penalty after penalty after penalty. We just, you know, nobody has good plays to call when you're in 2nd and long and 3rd and long. I mean, the play sheet is very small, and we just didn't put anybody in a good spot today. We really didn't.

0: you feel in a way, maybe, you know, Davis Webb first game, calling plays, maybe let him down a little bit with the way the offense executed?
1: Absolutely. I think the players did not make it easy on him today. Pretty pitiful, actually, but he was, you know, to me in the headset, he treated it like, you know, he was a pro with it. He's like, hey, next play, here we go, you got this. He shot it with conviction. I thought he really, I mean, we called exactly what we prepared for and what we wanted to get to, and we just didn't execute, and then we were behind, and just literally, I don't think we did a whole lot of good consistently enough to win the game at all.
2: Well, Brandon Jones gets the interception. You guys get the ball first five. How much of a missed opportunity was that?
1: Well, it was huge. That changes the game. They took first interception, scored a touchdown. We take an interception, we literally go backwards and have to settle with a field goal, and you can't win games like that.
3: So, time for a few more for Bo.
4: Yeah, we know how excited you were to get back on the field to play this first game. So, as excited as you were, can you kind of put into words how frustrating it is to have that?
1: Yeah, I think we just let ourselves down. I think it's more disappointing than frustrating. I'm not, you know, necessarily filled with rage right now. It's just sort of we let ourselves down and we shot ourselves in the foot and literally gave ourselves no chance to succeed today, and made it easier for them, point blank period. And we know we have to be better. There's a lot of guys in that locker room that are, you know, going to take ownership and going to be better. And, you know, it starts with me. It starts with our offense. And we're going to be better, and we have to, you know, we don't have a choice. We don't have a choice but to get better. And, you know, just a nasty wake-up call today.
5: Yeah, it'll wake you up. You know, BTA will get your attention. If you know, you know. So, look, it ain't the end of the world. I know this is what we do. Week one is what we do.
6: This is a no overreact zone.
5: That's right.
6: No over in game night on ESPN Radio, all new ESPN app, SiriusXM Channel 80, and TuneIn. No overreact zone.
5: Absolutely. When I say we, I meant in general the media.
6: Okay.
5: And fans.
6: Okay.
5: And like everybody's, there's fans that are like, we're going to the Super Bowl for team that won.
6: Oh, yeah.
5: And then there's fans that's like, man, fire the coach. You know?
6: I found out today the Raiders are going to be the champs this year.
5: Oh, hey, I know it. It was funny. We have a new intern class at ESPN Cleveland, right?
6: Okay.
5: And I was talking to one of the new interns, and he was like, I can't wait until Monday to see what the reaction is going to be like from fans and what you guys are going to do with it. I said, one of two things. Either it's fire the coach, or are we going to the Super Bowl? I said, if they win, we going to the Super Bowl. If they lose, it's fire everybody. The season's over.
6: Yep.
5: And that seems to not be exclusive to just the great city of Cleveland.
6: No, it's not at all. But look, when you're Denver, and I know that they're obviously disappointed by getting ran out of KC the way they did, again, losing 31-10, and it felt like it probably wasn't even that close at certain stages of the game, the way that Kansas City was able to run the rock and Denver really couldn't do anything with it. They'll get that defense turned around. They'll get that defense where it's supposed to go.
5: Yeah.
6: I think the biggest question for Denver, and this has been my question all offseason, is how does that offense evolve? How does Davis Webb put his thumbprint on even just the play calling? Right, we know the playbook is still the same playbook, but how does he go about doing the play calling? Because something Sean Payton's going to call on first down the first quarter and then set up for the third quarter is not the same thing that he's going to call. You know what I mean? So, you know, so it's an art form. It's not playing Madden, right? There's not just one certain play that you call every single time. The really good play callers, they know exactly what they're doing and how they want to set up. You know, more play a chess match than checkers. So that's really what I want to see. How does that offense for the Broncos continue to evolve?
5: I also want to see how long Sean sticks, you know, with Webb as the play caller, because it's got to be tough for Webb. He calls a play, and you know Sean's like, if he wouldn't have called that play, right? You're like, I wouldn't have quit with this here. Oh, I don't know. I wouldn't have did that. Man, we should have ran more. And that is the danger when you're an offensive play caller as a head coach, when you relinquish those duties. I'll go on wax and say I don't think any coach should ever give up play calling duties. Make sure what got you hired gets you fired. Because once you go away with what got you hired, then the clock just starts ticking. And if not, if you snatch it right back, well, now you just demoralize the person you gave the opportunity to. And now it looks like you don't know what you want to do. You're indecisive. So I'm interested to see how long this lasts. And if I'm Sean Payton, just ride the year out, big dog. You made the decision. Live with it.
6: Yeah, well, I think that, you know, again, I'm assuming that Denver is going to improve. This is just a week one type of situation. Right. So we'll see what the next handful of weeks looks like. But the schedule is not easy for them, right? And so they've got a tough little stretch of games that are coming up that they're going to be playing. And they got some really tough defenses. So I'll tell you what, if they continue to put up only 10 points a game or hover around 10, 14 points a game, it won't be long. Sean Payton will have that play calling back because he's not going to settle for that. You know that.
5: Yeah, especially if he feels like it's slipping away. You know, like, uh-oh, we might not make the playoffs. Oh, he'll take it back. And then it'll still look like desperation to me. You know, if you do it late in the season, it looks like you're desperate. You do it early in the season, it looks like you're indecisive. So damned if you do, damned if you don't. That's why I would have never done it in the first place.
6: He was trying to keep his guy, and he did. He's Emmett Golden. I'm Q Myers. Well, we'll see what Sean Payton has to say about Davis Webb and the Broncos' performance next here on Game Night on ESPN Radio.
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4: Hey, it's Evan Cohen. 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
1: There's a new AP poll in college football. The Texas Longhorns sit at the top. They go from 4-1 after beating the Ohio State Buckeyes. The Buckeyes fall out of the top five, currently ranked six after losing on the road in Texas. They weren't the only team to drop. Oregon, massive fall, 15 spots, are now ranked 21st in college football in the AP poll. And then Oklahoma, they fall 13 spots, barely sticking in the top 25. They are 24. Let's take a look at scores around Major League Baseball. The White Sox beat the Guardians 7-3 to stay atop the AL Central. The Tigers defeated the Blue Jays 6-5. The Dodgers punched their ticket to the postseason with a 4-1 victory over the Reds. The Yankees did so as well after they beat the Twins 8-3. Giants fall to the Cardinals 2-1. Padres beat the Rockies 8-7. And the Mariners fall to the Angels 6-4. Monday Night Football saw the Kansas City Chiefs beat the Denver Broncos 31-10. The story of the night was the performance by Kenneth Walker III, 23 carries, 173 yards rushing, and a touchdown. Also had a receiving touchdown as well. Coming up, we'll hear from Sean Payton, the Broncos head coach, on game night with Q Myers and me, Emmett Golden.
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3: Yeah, well, Patrick during the week told us he was good with quick movements. Midway through camp, he wasn't even feeling the knee anymore. He said, the only thing is I just haven't been hit. He got hit tonight, but he and his Chiefs get a win tonight, an emphatic win over a divisional rival. And they walk out of here with a 31-10 win. Next week, we're in L.A. for the Giants and Rams. 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
4: That's how Monday Night Football got wrapped up. The Chiefs and the Broncos, courtesy ESPN, and Kansas City all day, every day. 31-10 victory over the Denver Broncos, closing out week one of the NFL. It is game night here on ESPN Radio. The all-new ESPN app, SiriusXM, Channel 80, and TuneIn were presented by Progressive Insurance alongside Emmett Golden. I'm Q Myers. And Emmett, if you look up and down the board, like, we talk about the Denver Broncos defense and, you know, how good they are, but honestly, it was the Kansas City Chiefs defense that really had their way with them. Between the run game of Kansas City and the way that the Chiefs played defense and played really physical and came out and made a play, I mean, their rookie made an interception on the first pass play. I mean, that you have to give them a lot of credit for what they were able to do and really frustrate the Broncos all night long.
1: Yeah, just like I said, the Broncos got caught off guard with the Chiefs' offensive game plan. It looks like the Broncos' offense got caught off guard with the Chiefs' defensive game plan, because obviously Bo Nix really struggled with that, and they just never got any flow to them. You know, they kind of scored early. They get a touchdown. They actually answered the touchdown that the Chiefs scored, 7-7. You go, okay, here we go. It kind of was it, you know, outside of a field goal in the third quarter. So the Chiefs played a big role into the Denver Broncos struggling. But, yeah, it was a tough night all the way around for them.
4: And I'm sure the Broncos would have liked to get more production from their ground game. Like the Chiefs were able to do. The Broncos only carried the rock 15 times, and they actually were pretty good. They weren't bad at it at all. They rushed for 61 yards. So if you're doing the math, it's about 4 yards a pop, which is not bad. Problem is they didn't have enough attempts. enough attempts, and then when you look at what what Bo Nix did from the passing game, it wasn't very good either. I mean, it just wasn't good enough to make up for not being able to rush the ball as many times as they'd like. Again, four yards per carry is not bad. You just got to carry the rock 20, 25 times, and they only carried the ball 15. So how is Sean Payton feeling about that offense and the overall performance of his team? Let's go back to KC and hear from him.
5: I thought there were a number of places we have to look. Our third down numbers weren't good. Our rushing numbers weren't good. Pick your spot.
6: Game plan initially was more rushing attempts early?
5: Yeah, look, some of the rushing attempts became RPOs, but we'll have a chance to watch it tomorrow.
6: Does it make it maybe even more disciplined? I mean, you guys anticipated that we're going to run Kenneth Walker so much to take some pressure off.
5: Yeah, we did. Look, the time of possession, we put our defense in some short fields, but collectively, you know, we didn't tackle well enough. Then the game became one-dimensional. Really the antithesis of how you beat a good team on the road. It's that simple. So,
7: hey, Sean, what was it like for you personally, given the fact that the play calling has been turned over and you're processing a different...
5: Yeah, look, it was just as a head coach always, whether you're calling the plays or you're not, you know, it's regardless of who's calling the plays, when you have a game like that and you're the head coach, you know, it's frustrating, it's disappointing. And I don't know that the feeling is any different whether you're calling them or not, honestly.
8: Did Bo get sped up? I mean, obviously, it was the early pick, but did you see him sped up?
5: We'll see it on tape, but, you know, a lot of long yardage, a lot of throws, not enough runs.
9: Sean, do you point to what you think had Walker rolling so
5: well? Well, look, the time of possession, the field position, and then, you know, the big run was one that hurt. It, you know, bounces outside. We don't set an edge. We miss a tackle. That one hurt. You know, that was, I don't know how many yards, but.
10: A lot of the focus going into the game was on Kansas City's inexperienced offensive tackles. You got only two sacks. What was the result?
5: Yeah, when you think about it, number one, Patrick's super smart. Ball's coming out. You know, some quick screens, touchdown on one of them. Hot on one of them, you know. So, you know, they weren't going to just sit there with him in the pocket on seven-step drops, and understandably so. And so they had a good plan. Ball was coming out fast, and yeah.
11: Coach, what did you see on that first interception from Bo?
5: Well, it was man, it was thief, you know, and corner jumped inside with good technique and, you know, almost played right underneath it. I'm pretty sure it was a four-man rush.
12: So with the short week, how do you balance processing and learning?
5: We have to have tomorrow. Like, you know, tomorrow we can't escape. You know, being able to put this game, to honestly watch it collectively, you know, as a team, as coaches, and then it becomes a little bit more mental early in the week.
12: Sean, there was reporting before the game about last year, Drew Brees and all that. Do you have a comment on that?
5: I just know that I was the odd man out. I never heard anything about it, so it was never came to anything. I was only told about it later.
1: Yeah, you talk about what I heard there was run the ball. We didn't run it enough. We didn't run it enough. So I think I know what that meeting with the offensive coordinator tonight or tomorrow is going to sound like. You talked about 4 yards a carry. They really only had 4 yards a pass. 4.7. So it just, there weren't a lot of yards out there for the Broncos tonight.
4: No, what I heard from Sean Payton was exactly what you said, was that they needed to run the ball. But I also heard him send a shot, I would say. It might have been a soft shot, but it was a shot to the OC and the quarterback. He said a lot of those runs at the end became what? RPOs.
1: Yep.
4: And they obviously, the RPOs turned into pass attempts. There's too many passes. They threw the ball 28 times, which to me is not overdoing it.
1: Especially when you're down.
4: Right. You know? I always like to be around the 30, you know, pass attempt mark.
1: Mm-hmm.
4: You know, I don't like when quarterbacks get up there 35, 40. I think that's, you know, over the top. That means that they're not having a balanced attack. But again, it's those 15 runs, which means that, one, they didn't have the ball. They didn't sustain drives. And if you look at the time of possession, that tells you that Kansas City had the ball for over 33 minutes while Denver only had it over 26 minutes.
1: Mm-hmm.
4: So, you know what I mean? So there's a big, you know, discrepancy when it comes to time of possession. But, yeah, there's no doubt about it that Sean Payton wanted to run the ball a lot more, wanted to see the team run the ball a lot more than they did on Monday Night Football. The other thing is they were expecting a heavy dose of the run game. And they still weren't able to stop it.
1: That hurts more than anything. It's one thing if you get caught off guard, then you're like, all right, man, we just, you know, we didn't see it. That's on us. Our bad. No, when you're like, oh, they're going to run it and we're going to stop them, and you dedicate a week full of practice stopping a run and you can't, it's emasculating. You're right. You know what I'm saying? It's like, man, we just can't stop this team. So you could tell early that the Broncos were affected by how, for lack of a better way to describe it easily, that the Kansas City Chiefs were able to run the ball.
4: Two big plays I look at for Kansas City's offense. Fourth and one, Denver's defense doesn't set the edge. Kenneth Walker goes for 60 yards. Sean Payton, when we're listening to him talk, he said, I don't know how far it was. I was like, 60 yards.
1: Yep.
4: It was 60 yards. I know exactly how far it was. 60 yards to the house. That was on fourth and one. Didn't set the edge. And then the Rashee Rice touchdown catch, right? He bounces, literally bounces off a defender. So, you know, he said they didn't set the edge and they didn't tackle well. Mm-hmm. That's because they tried to kind of shoulder check instead of trying to wrap up. And you see that a lot. I saw that a lot during training camp, just because, you know, they're not wrapping up at training camp. They're not taking guys to the ground. They're not doing any of that. So I saw a lot of, like, shoulder checking, just trying to thud them instead of actually tackling them. Well, guess what? In a real live game, thudding ain't going to work. And that's what it looked like that they tried to do. Mahomes hits Rice, and they just basically, like I said, give him a little thud, and he bounces right off him, like, bink! Like that dude had rubber around him or something. You know, the defender had rubber. He just bounced right off of him and basically cruised right into the end zone.
1: Yeah, and, that, you know, when we talked to Coach Herm Edwards, and he made that point, and I thought to myself, such a great point, because there are a lot of good defenses that were bad this week. I mean, the Rams were bad this week. You know, the Browns were a top five defense last year. They were bad. You think about the Texans. They gave up 36 points. Right. So there were a lot of teams that you know have good defenses, and the Broncos here tonight gave up 31 points that just did not look like they were good at all. But, again, it's so early. Let's give it 5-6 games and see where it goes. Because as the great Coach Herm Edwards said, these are preseason games that count.
4: 5-6 games. Next, Jaguars. After that, Rams. After that, 49ers. After that, Chargers. After that, Seahawks. That's the next slate of games for the Denver Broncos. Again, Jaguars, Rams, 49ers, Chargers, Seahawks.
1: So you want to be a playoff team, eh? You know, that's what it gets you. It gets you a tougher schedule the next season to see if you really can earn it. And I think that's also one of the reasons you see so many teams go in and out of the playoffs each year. Not to say it was a fluke, but things change so dramatically from year to year in the NFL.
4: Absolutely. Well, I'll tell you what, Patrick Mahomes looked a lot better than I expected to see him, especially using his legs. Does he still need to knock off some of the rust? Sure. We'll hear from QB1 for the Kansas City Chiefs. We'll hear from him next here on Game Night on ESPN Radio and the all-new ESPN app.
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1: I don't know how much of a tackle he broke as opposed to just a bad tackle attempt from the Denver Broncos. But either way, the call was accurate. He scored a touchdown on a short little pass, and Rashee Rice did the rest. 96.5 The Fan on the call there. 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Monday Night Football is officially in the books. The Kansas City Chiefs, well, they look like the Kansas City Chiefs. They do it in a different style, but the results are the same. Big victory. Patrick Mahomes returns from injury. 184 total yards, 15 for 27, two touchdowns, did have an interception, only got sacked twice. And you're talking about a Denver Bronco defense that had 68 sacks a season ago. And, oh, by the way, the Kansas City Chiefs had a compromised offensive line.
2: And I believe that a lot of this was game planning. I think that they understood, you know, Pat's coming back. You don't want him dropping back 40 times, you know, as you talked about in the last segment. So let's pound this rock. Let's run it 38 times. Let's play action and give him some throws you know he can make. Work like a charm.
1: It really did, and they got the easy victory, and a lot of the heavy lifting was done by the ground game, as you mentioned, especially with Kenneth Walker the third. But let's hear from Patrick Mahomes. How did he feel in his return, and what do you think about the big victory that the Chiefs had? Here he is.
3: Patrick, can you go through that first touchdown, that first series, what that meant to kind of get you guys charged up, and to you?
4: Yeah, I mean, first off, starts with the defense, you know, getting the stop, getting the ball to us with the interception in their territory, and then getting the run game going, getting into the red zone, and then finishing it. You know, I think last year we got some of those penalties in the red zone. We weren't able to finish drives, and so to be able to do that against that defense, who was, I think, number one in the red zone last year, it was big. And for me, running, like I said, I wasn't going to, and going for the end zone, it kind of gave me that confidence that I can go out there and be myself.
3: And did you sort of start feeling like yourself right away? I mean, I know you would have, you know, tried to get a rhythm fast.
4: Yeah, I think I feel like I was moving around fast. I think I was a little quick with my reads. I think there were some people that if I would have just got to the second and third read, they were open, especially earlier in the game. But I tried to force a few things early, and then I had a few overstrides, which, I mean, it's kind of part of it, but I got to get back to being balanced where I can make those throws. And when I overstride, it goes a little bit lower, so you can see that some throughout the game.
3: What, if anything, were you most nervous about coming into this?
4: Yeah, I mean, if I was going to say anything, it was probably just get hit on it, but, like, I just wanted to play. Like, I'd done so much rehab and so much work to kind of put myself in this position. I just wanted to get out there and play. Like, this is what you do it for, and I was able to play and go out there, and my guys around me kind of helped me. So whenever I feel like I didn't play my best football, we still were able to go out there and beat a really good football team pretty well. And it's because the guys around me stepped up and knew that they're going to have to help me as I kind of get back into the rhythm of things.
5: On that scramble touchdown early in the game, mm-hmm. Was that the moment that you could say, okay, took the hit, dove into the end zone, made the play?
4: Yeah, for sure. I mean, physically, I think that's the moment. I still got to keep working to get – I want to get some of these passes down the field a little bit more. I think that'll help me out mentally and kind of getting back into rhythm of things. But that was definitely the moment physically to kind of say that I all this work's paid off. Like, I didn't feel anything. It's still a process. I got to still keep getting better and better and stay on top of it. But this is obviously a great first week.
3: Andy said the play when Fields was on the field with you some play in 1936.
4: Yeah. You should have seen the tape on it.
3: What's that called?
4: It was called Heisman. It was, I think, I can't remember who exactly ran it because it was in black and white, and it was very scratchy when we were watching it. But it was a play that Coach Heck brought to us, and I'm sure Coach Reed has an imprint as well. And we designed it, and I just knew it was going to score, and hopefully that can set some stuff up. You know, Justin's got a lot of ability to running the ball and throwing the ball as well, and so hopefully that's just the first iteration of it.
6: What's next? I mean, obviously tonight was fantastic offensively, but what's next as far as getting the wide receivers involved? She rises one catch, and Xavier really just a couple.
4: Where she had two, I think. I got to be better. I mean, at the end of the day, I have to be better, and it's there was times where those guys were open, and I was a little bit quick with my reads and getting the ball out of my hand, and I have to have the trust in the offensive line. I have to have the trust in myself that I can stand taking the hits. But it's a good start as far as just being out there and playing. But those guys were getting open, and I think y'all will see on tape if I, like, just trusted in it and stay in the pocket and make those throws, I can hit some of those guys down the field. And so I think that would just come with more trust in me and trust in the knee and then trusting the offensive line to make those protections.
3: Patrick, I'm sure you guys didn't lack for confidence, but I wonder if Andy used the term before, like seeing mm-hmm. what happens from the work. I mean, what's the significance of this win and sort of winning what you did with the cross-the-board effort?
4: Yeah, I mean, that's a good football team. I mean, they were in the AFC Championship for a reason. They have a lot of great players, and they're coached very well. And so for us to go out there and win like that, obviously that's the first step. It shows that all that work in training camp, it paid off. But how can we be better? I mean, like we were just talking about, like I got to be better in the pass game. If we're going to run the ball like this, defenses are going to come up and try to force us to pass it. And I have to be able to showcase that we can do that. And so that'll come. And that's why we're just in the very beginning of the season, and we had a great game. But how are we going to build on it, and how are we going to get better? And that starts with me, and it kind of feeds throughout the entire team.
2: Mahomes after the 31-10 victory over the Broncos, and he sounds like his old self again. That's kind of my takeaway from that.
1: I'll tell you what, I think he told us a lot of truths, because as much as I'm saying that he looked really confident, when he talks about he was going through his reads really quickly, that is letting it be known that he's still not quite trusting. And he said it, I mean, straight up, like maybe it's just a little bit more trust and, you know, trust in my offensive line that they're going to protect me and protect my knee. And so there's still an element of that. And that's why even in the summer, Emmett, when we were talking about this and was he going to get back to his old self, I kept saying he's going to be healthy. It's between the ears. And so when I hear that he sped up a little bit and he didn't really allow his progressions to you know, come to fruition, or else he could have hit some guys that were open. One, I appreciate the honesty. And two, it's just now that's what we're seeing in game one. What will it look like in game five? What will it look like in game? You know what I mean? Like, how does he progress? But that's just raw truth right there. And that's what it is. He showed that he was healthy. I mean, he ran right down the middle of the field. He took a hit, got into the end zone. He did it not once, but twice. It's still... is in his mind like, hey, I gotta react quickly because, well, you know, something's gonna happen. You know, the pocket's gonna collapse around me. I'm gonna be in harm's way, and more importantly, my knee is gonna be in harm's way.
2: And that, I mean, it's reasonable, you know, to expect.
1: That's more than reasonable. It's literally expected.
2: Yeah,
1: he just said that it happened.
2: Right. I mean, if I stub my toe, I might be a little careful here and there as I'm walking around.
1: Man, ring the bell,
2: sometimes you ain't never hit your toe on the
1: You were doing so well. I hadn't rang the bell on you all night. You get right to the finish line, and you decide you're going to just lay it on there. You're like Baker Mayfield. You're about to run into the end zone, and you fumble it.
2: What? I mean, hey, I got paid. You know what I'm saying? So I ain't as focused as I used to be.
1: Oh, so you ain't waiting for a contract is what you're telling me. That's you already got yours.
2: Right. Man, I'm in a contract year every year, dog.
1: Emmett fumbled at the goal line. Unbelievable. Yeah,
2: we're not committing to you, dog. We're going to make you earn it every year.
1: I heard that. So, again, and that's exactly why Kansas City had the game plan that they did. Knowing that, you know, Patrick was still going to... you know, be testing his knee. And every week it's going to be a test, right? And know, every defense, and I'm sure especially going up against Denver, knowing how many sacks.
0: Our daughter Emmy was just 19 months old. I'm Bodie Miller, and this is my wife Morgan.
7: She was such a bright light in our lives. While visiting a friend's house, Emmy drowned in a pool. She slipped out the back door, and in the space of minutes, she was gone.
0: Drowning is the single leading cause of death in children ages 1 to 4.
7: We believe it should be the number one thing parents think about when it comes to safety.
0: Drowning is preventable.
7: This is urgent. Please talk with your pediatrician about how to keep your child safe.
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1: Mahomes in the pocket trying to keep the play alive. Moving left, scrambles, 10 for the 5, dive into the end zone, touchdown, Kansas City!
0: The Yankees try to clinch a playoff spot in Minnesota.
2: Driven deep to left field, there it goes, see ya! The captain's back, a long 3-run home run.
0: Scoople is on the mound as the Dodgers try to punch their ticket to the postseason.
3: The 0-2, Stewart strikes out swinging, just flails at a changeup. That is a six-pitch, six-inning for Scoople.
0: Plus, the White Sox and Guardians start a critical series in Cleveland.
4: The 0-2 to Mydra. He reaches out and lines a base hit past the drawn-in infield. Out into left center, Peters will score. It's 2-0.
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5: The chase for Super Bowl 61 began this weekend. 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A couple more teams heading to baseball's postseason party. That's on the way. But we still have 32 teams alive for the NFL postseason. A couple of those potential contenders meeting in Kansas City Monday, wrapping up week number one.
0: Broncos at Chiefs.
5: Monday Night Football. Denver had the ball first, although didn't keep it very long.
1: Knicks with orange shoes. Feet slightly staggered. 3rd and 11. Pressure on him in the pocket. He throws left near side. Intercepted at midfield. Picked off by the Chiefs. Mansoor Delane. That didn't take long. The 6th overall pick in the draft. The Chiefs get a sack and a pick on the first Bronco drive of the season.
5: Third play of the game, in fact. 10 plays later, the guy who is 9 months removed from tearing his ACL.
1: Mahomes has Kelce in an offset position. Now he shifts to a right slot. Mahomes in the pocket trying to keep the play alive. Moving left, scrambles, 10 for the 5, dive into the end zone, touchdown! Kansas City, 9 months after ACL surgery, Patrick Mahomes runs it in from 15 yards out. And for Mahomes, his 20th rushing touchdown.
5: 96-5 the fan. Denver responds with a touchdown drive, and the game would be tied at 7 after the first quarter. But this game ultimately would belong to the Chiefs.
1: The Chiefs hand it off. Walker trying to get to the outside. Does so at the 45 midfield. 45 of the Broncos. 40, 30, 25. And in, stays in bounds. 10, 5, touchdown! Kansas City on 4th down and 1. It's a home run. 60-yard run by Ken Walker III.
5: The Chiefs, who led by a touchdown at the half, turned to the reigning Super Bowl MVP in the third quarter, Kenneth Walker, with that 60-yard touchdown run. Big night for Walker. More on that in a moment. But it was also a big night for Patrick Mahomes, who did help put the game away.
1: And now the Chiefs go with Justin Fields in the lineup along with Mahomes. It's a single wing play. They toss it inside to Kenneth Walker. Touchdown! Kansas City! The Chiefs went two quarterbacks in a three-point stance. Patrick Mahomes was in a three-point stance behind the center. So was Justin Fields. And then they flip it inside to Ken Walker III. It's a single wing play for a touchdown. The Chiefs go back to the 1930s to get this touchdown, and it is 30-10 Kansas City.
5: 96-5 the fan. The Chiefs with that 31-10 win at home over the Broncos to close out week number one. Chiefs with 220 yards rushing, third most in a game under Andy Reid since 2013. Kenneth Walker, 23 carries, 173 yards. Also had 3 catches for 18 yards and a touchdown. Also scored on that 60-yard touchdown run. All that in his Chiefs debut. Most rushing yards by a Chiefs player in a game since 2012. He leads the Chiefs to the victory.
6: Obviously, I want to start off saying how the O-line played. You know, it made me and Emmitt's job much easier to go out there and do what we do. And, you know, Monday Night Football out here with all these fans, it's a blessing.
7: This is the team that had the most sacks in the NFL last year. They could pressure Patrick. He's coming off the knee. How much of the mentality from your group was, if we run this rock all night, we could set the tone? That seemed to be the plan from the jump.
6: Yeah, definitely. You know, we went in the week and, you know, we worked on that. And, you know, OTAs and training camp, it all builds up and it all adds up. So, you know, we knew what we was going to do coming into this game, and we did and executed it.
7: But did you know it would be this heavy a load? Did you know there would be this much on the plate? Big Red would keep saying, give it to nine.
6: Yeah, honestly, I didn't. You know, especially when we first came out, it was like fourth down and we still ran the ball. So I'm like, yeah, we really finna be running all night. So it's good, though. You know, they trust me. They trust the running backs, and they trust that we're going to be able to move the ball from the run game.
7: Right. So fourth and one, the goal is first down. Mm-hmm. You're like, the hell with that. Let's get a touchdown. Mm-hmm. You could just describe for us that play.
6: Yep. Honestly, it was down the middle, but I seen it. We was doing that often in the game, and, you know, they crashed down. So I seen it was one-on-one with the corner, and then I just off to the races from there.
7: How much do you feel like these body blows take a toll when you see a really good team not being able to bring you and Emmett down to the ground?
6: Yeah, take a toll on them, you mean?
7: Yeah, exactly.
6: Yeah, you know, the run game, it's a process. You know, you got to continuously go at it. So I feel like once you keep running it like that, you know, they wear down. And, you know, you keep running for four quarters and, you know, it opens up later on in the game.
7: You've watched this team from afar. They've done remarkable things during your time in the league and before. To be part of it, to see it from the inside, to see Mahomes and the work that went into tonight, what's that like?
6: It feels good to be able to come out here. You know, the training camp, like I talked about, OTAs, all the work we put in, you know, it's cool to be able to see us it paying off, you know, when we come out here and play together as brothers. You know, getting to know Pat, Trav, and all the guys, like, more just not from football, but off the field, how great people they are. And, you know, it's cool to be able to see that and be a part of it.
7: The long season, man. Is there any amount of, I don't know if I want this many touches every single week. What's your attitude about that?
6: Oh, no. Honestly, it's just being disciplined. And, you know I got a lot of carries this game. So tomorrow go recover and being disciplined and consistent on my recovery, eating right, sleeping right. So I'm never shying away from carries, catches, or none of that. You know, I'm inviting it. You know, I love that. So anytime I can make a positive impact on my team, I will.
5: Walker, fourth running back in NFL history with at least 190 yards from scrimmage and multiple touchdowns in his first game with a team. 60-yard touchdown run on fourth and one, second longest rushing touchdown on fourth down since 2000. Chiefs get the 31-10 win over the Broncos. He kept running, too. Chiefs breaking 19 tackles, 11 of them from Walker. Denver coach Sean Payton.
8: The time of possession, we put our defense in some short fields, but collectively, you know, we didn't tackle well enough. Then the game became one-dimensional. Really the antithesis of how you beat a good team on the road. It's that simple. So,
5: Broncos, the first team in NFL history to lose the season opener by at least 20 points after having at least 14 wins the previous season. Bo Nix, 131 yards, touchdown, interception, three fumbles, one of them lost, and he was sacked four times in the loss.
9: Well, when you give a good team a lot of chances, and when you give a good team short fields, long yardage situations on third down, a good team like that's going to exploit it. And we just had way too many penalties, way too many negative plays, turnovers, put our defense in bad spots. And, you know, honestly, just from whole offense, whole team, we just didn't play very good. I think we just let ourselves down. I think it's more disappointing than frustrating. I'm not, you know, necessarily filled with rage right now. It's just sort of we let ourselves down and we shot ourselves in the foot, literally gave ourselves no chance to succeed today, and made it easier for them, point blank period. And we know we have to be better. There's a lot of guys in that locker room that are, you know, going to take ownership and going to be better. And, you know, it starts with me. It starts with our offense. And we're going to be better. And we have to, you know, we don't have a choice. We don't have a choice but to get better. And, you know, just a nasty wake-up call today.
5: As for the quarterback on the other side, Mahomes, 184 yards, two touchdown passes. Also ran for a touchdown, ran seven times for 23 yards overall in his first game since tearing his ACL and LCL in his left knee in week 15 of last season.
10: Patrick, when I asked you pregame if you were going to look like yourself, you were like, well, we'll see how it goes. So how do you think it went?
11: I think it went really well. I mean, I didn't expect him to run it that early. But was able to use my legs early in the game, and then I've been saying it all offseason, man. K-9's going to make a difference. That offensive line and K-9, they took over the game.
10: You told us that you were going to try to avoid taking hits in traffic. It didn't look like you were thinking about, were you even thinking about the knee at all?
11: No, not at all. I mean, you see that goal line, you're a football player, and you got to get in the end zone. And so I just try to get in the end zone, be there for my guys, and we were able to get a big win this first week.
10: You were talking about Kenneth Walker. Just what has he brought to this offense?
11: It's a mentality and it's attitude. You know, he sets the tone. We talked about it all week long. Against this defense, you got to set the tone. And that offensive line and those running backs did that. And then we were able to do enough passing the ball to go out there and get a big win.
10: Were you actually down in a three-point stance in that TD toss to him?
11: Yeah, we got that play from a long time ago. So we Coach Reed goes to the archives with Coach Heck. We got an old-school play, and it worked out perfectly.
10: We talked about the rookie Khalil Benson before the game. Just what impressed you most about the way he played tonight?
11: Yeah, I mean, people talked about pass blocking, but that man can run block. And when you can set the tone run blocking, that helps out the pass blocking. And so he's strong. He did a great job stepping in, filling in, and that's going to be a great option to have when we get the other guy back. So him and our defense, I'm going to have to give props to our defense, man. They played their tail off against a good offense. And so we'll keep the momentum going. It's still early. You got to get better.
10: Congratulations on the win, and welcome back, Patrick.
11: Yeah, appreciate you.
5: Mahomes. And the Chiefs getting the win. Mahomes improving to 14-2 in his career against the Broncos. It's a dominating performance, especially on the ground, for the Chiefs. 31-10 winners over Denver. The guys who called the game on ABC and ESPN, Troy Aikman and Joe Buck.
12: This is a Denver team that came into this game very confident. Vance Joseph very confident. And I think Kansas City, yeah, they're 6-11. There's been massive turnover on this roster. They still have Patrick Mahomes. They still have Kelce. But what's it going to look like? What are they going to be? Well, they add Kenneth Walker, who ends up setting a new career high in rush yards. It looks different. And they had to ride number 9. And, you know, Mahomes doesn't care. He's been doing this forever. And Andy Reid, he told us he was going to do it. He told the world he was going to stick with a run. He actually did it. Many times he would bail on that, but they were true to what they said they were going to do, and it's the reason they won.
7: Troy, you had a guy that wore number 22 that was, he could tote the rock and did. Emmitt Smith, the all-time great. When you have that kind of run game, what does it do for a quarterback to lighten the load?
13: Well, it does everything. I mean, it gets you into favorable third downs, which they were over 50% tonight converting there. He had 180 yards passing, Patrick did. And he didn't have to do all the heroics that we've seen from him over the years. I mean, it just takes a tremendous amount of pressure, not to mention what it does for an offensive line. I think, you know, sometimes when you're at home watching these games, you fail to realize when you're constantly in pass protection as an offensive lineman, you know, you're kind of retreating against better athletes, and now they get a chance to come off the ball and punish people. They get into it more. And I think that when you are able to run the football, it creates a toughness and a mentality within your football team that's pretty hard to beat. I mean, this Denver team, I still think they're a really good football team. They're as talented as anyone in the game. But this game wasn't even close right from the start.
7: It's 9 months ago the man hurts his knee on this field. Did he give you a sense of who he'll be in a month, 2 months? I mean, will there be a different version, and perhaps tonight There were plays he might not attempt to make, although he did score there on using his legs early. But is there a sense that he'll be different as the year moves on?
13: Well, I think he's going to be Patrick Mahomes. They're not going to go out and run the football like this each and every week. But if that is a part of who they are, and there is some skeptics that say, okay, is Andy going to stick with that? That's not really been his MO over the years. I hope that he does. I'd like to see what that looks like. And for Patrick Mahomes, I'd like to see. It helps your defense. But for Patrick, I think to the naked eye, you're not going to see a difference from Patrick Mahomes, what we've seen in prior years. I think he's going to be a little guarded, knowing what he can do and can't do. I know he says he's great and he's 100%. There's no one who's ever had that kind of knee injury who the second year acknowledges that they weren't quite right the first year back. So I have a hard time believing he's 100%, but he's still going to be Patrick Mahomes and do great things.
5: And he and the Chiefs open up with a win, beating the Broncos 31-10 in Kansas City. Sports Center All Night, ESPN Radio.
14: Not two, not three, not four, not five, not six, not seven. Hey, and when I say that, I really believe it.
5: The number is actually 14. Dodgers tacking on yet another notch in the history book.
3: On the ground off the end of the bat to first. Hernandez ranging to his right. Throws to Evan Phillips, covering. A little behind him, but he still retrieves it. Steps on the bag, and that's a win for L.A. The Dodgers take the series opener from the Cincinnati Reds. 4-1 the final score. And now 1-4 the postseason streak. 14 consecutive years, the Dodgers are playing postseason ball.
5: AM 570 LA Sports, 14 consecutive years ties the Braves for the longest playoff streak in baseball history. Braves did it between 1991 and 2005. L.A. manager Dave Roberts.
15: It's great. You should never take this for granted. To be able to play in the postseason is special. And there's a lot of guys that have done this. There's some guys in there that haven't, been a part of something like this. And so I think for me, it's the message was we haven't come close to playing our best baseball yet. And here we are with 12 games left. Getting a ticket to the postseason, and that says a lot about this entire organization, and just to finish strong.

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1: Ground ball up the middle. Volpe, one, on to first. Double play! The Yankees win, and they are going to the postseason. The journey has just begun, but they take that one first step. You got to take one step, even in a marathon, and the Yankees just took it tonight.
0: Yes, Network with the calls. The Yankees beat the Twins 8-3. Clinching their 61st postseason berth in franchise history. That's the most in Major League Baseball. Aaron Judge homering in the win for New York. First home run since May 24th. Monday marking the second time in baseball history Yankees and Dodgers clinch a playoff berth on the same day. The other came in 1949. Well, who has the pressure this weekend? That's next. Sports Center All Night continues at ESPN Radio.
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0: Athletic Director Michael Alford on Monday. Football coach Mike Norvell.
1: We started off this morning early, and that's something that hasn't been addressed up to this point. And right now our focus has everything to do within our preparation for Alabama. And, today is the players' day off. I mean, I'll talk to them about it tomorrow when we get them all together. You know, Michael was very active. He's around. When you get news like that, it's always going to have an impact. But right now, everything's about the preparation for what's ahead here on Saturday.
0: FSU at Alabama Saturday. We'll see it on ABC. The change in leadership coming as the Seminoles face some key decisions about that football program. Earlier on Unsportsmanlike, SportsCenter All Night superfan Evan Cohen.
2: Since Bobby Bowden walked away, the reality is if Jameis Winston did not go to school at FSU, they have been an utter dumpster fire. So do you hire Deion? Obviously an alum. Deion's been a good coach. He has not been like a great coach outside of when he had Shador and Travis Hunter. But what he could do is raise insane amounts of money.
0: Meanwhile, the head of the program, Senior Associate Athletics Director Bruce Warwick, appointed as interim AD while Florida State conducts a national search. Big game this weekend in Oxford. Number 8 Ole Miss hosting 7th-ranked LSU. Lane Kiffin returning to the school he left last season. Current Rebels coach Pete Golding.
3: We're going to prepare the right way this week and get locked in and get focused. A lot going on. You got Ella Langley. You got game day. You got so much other stuff. But to me, it's like high school homecoming for these dudes. Like, if you focus on the wrong right, that homecoming dance ain't very fun after you get your butt beat on a Friday night. So we got to make sure we're doing everything right throughout the week to get the outcome that we want.
0: And it is a homecoming of sorts for Lane Kiffin, but he says the pressure isn't on his team.
4: I told the players today, man, like, you don't have anything to worry about as far as, like, attention on you all week and everything. There's just going to be so much attention, hatred, everything on me. I said, you just get to go play. And I said, really, the pressure's on them. They're the team that, and we won 7 games last year. They won 13. They returned, 2 Heisman candidates. How often does that ever happen in the same backfield? I mean, we had it one time with Matt Leinart and Reggie Bush, and second longest winning streak in the country. So you guys just get to go play, and the pressure's not on you.
0: So things were set up pretty good for success at Ole Miss. So that's why they have the pressure this weekend, at least in the eyes of Lane Kiffin. Earlier on ESPN Radio, our Amber Wilson and Ian Fitzsimmons.
5: You left those Heisman Trophy candidates, team, right? You left all of that, what you just said. Oh, this team had 7 wins. They had 13. They were 18 seconds away from playing for a natty You said, no, I can't win a national championship at Ole Miss. Lane, I love you, man. Damn, you give us so much stuff.
6: He left because he felt like he couldn't win a national championship there. And then in that soundbite, he is quite literally saying that they have the pressure, essentially, because they should win the national championship because they have 2 Heisman contenders on that team. And then also referencing Matt Leinart and Reggie Bush, who did win the national championship.
5: Amber, it's not just that. His predecessor at LSU, Brian Kelly, left Notre Dame because he didn't think that he could play for a national championship at Notre Dame because of the academic standards. He goes to LSU, fails miserably. You know where Notre Dame was a year after Brian Kelly left? Playing for a national damn championship. Yeah. When you're chasing it, it means you're chasing. Go find it. Go get it. Hey, Lane, I'm sorry, you had it at Ole Miss. Remarkable. 18 seconds away.
6: I know. There's no reason he couldn't have won a national championship, frankly, at Ole Miss. I think that's what we've learned here. But now it's funny that he's flipping it, and he's like, oh, all the pressure is on them because they were such a great team.
5: Lacy,
6: such a great team. I had such a great program. I had to leave it.
5: Lane,
6: it'll be fireworks, man. That's not going to be the only sound bite that we get leading up to this weekend.
0: As for the game, what would winning against LSU mean for Ole Miss? ESPN's Pete Thamel.
7: If Ole Miss wins this game, it's eternal. It's a little bit like UNC ending Coach K's career, right? The stakes aren't going to be as high in the game. I want to be clear about that because it's not going to be in the NCAA tournament. But I do think that there is something that would last forever. There would be T-shirts and bar signs and pictures. Like if some random backup nickel picks up a fumble on a kickoff and runs it in, that guy won't pay for a drink in the state of Mississippi for the rest of his life. You know what I mean? I think it's that type of just intense focus is going to be on this game.
0: And we will see it It's going to be on ESPN this Saturday. It's a top 10 matchup. Number 8, Ole Miss. Number 7, LSU. Lane Kiffin making his return to Oxford. Monday Night Football. Not as close as we expected. That's next. SportsCenter All Night continues at ESPN Radio.
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1: Yankees and Dodgers with wins. They officially clinch postseason berths in Major League Baseball. Padres, Diamondbacks still separated by three games in the National League wildcard standings. Week one in the books.
2: The Chiefs open the season at home against Denver, and Patrick Mahomes will be the starting quarterback.
3: All eyes will be on Patrick Mahomes tonight to see how he'll be moving in the pocket coming off his injury.
2: Mahomes in the pocket trying to keep the play alive. Moving left, scrambles, 10 for the 5, diving to the end zone, touchdown! Kansas City, 9 months after ACL surgery, makes a tackle inside the 15 and rolls down. Travis Kelce's still got it, ladies and gentlemen.
4: This night belongs to the Kansas City Chiefs.
1: Chiefs with a 31-10 win over the Broncos, 96-5 the fan in Kansas City. As the Chiefs pull away, game was tied at 7 at one point. Chiefs go on to the 31-10 win. They do it with a strong ground game. 220 yards rushing, 173 of them from Kenneth Walker III. He carried the ball 23 times, 173 yards, and a touchdown. Also caught a touchdown pass from Patrick Mahomes, who threw two of them. Mahomes also running seven times for 23 yards and a touchdown for his coach, Andy Reid.
5: It was great to get Patrick back in the mix there. And knock a little rust off. He didn't have a chance to play and see things coming at him quite that fast. But I was proud of him and how he handled it. And then he ran the ball a couple different times. Your hat goes off to the guy. He's phenomenal. Once you put him in the game, he's going to play, and you better be confident in that. And if it meant running, the only thing I'd ask is that you get down, and he did that for the most part. Yeah, he kept saying he wanted to get that one hit, and he would be right back in the flow. I'm not sure I agreed with that part, but it was kind of how it worked.
1: Andy Reid with his 18th career season-opening win, tying Bill Belichick for the most by any head coach to debut in the Super Bowl era. Reid and the Chiefs, 31-10 win. Patrick Mahomes coming back 9 months after his ACL tear. Travis Kelce, he caught three passes for 71 yards. 13,073 career receiving yards. Passes Jason Witten for second most by a tight end in NFL history.
6: You wanted to relish game days. What was this one like for you?
7: Woo-hoo! It was rocking. And we got it rocking, man. It was fun to see K-9 out here running around, really, creating that momentum for us and old Pat Mahomes slinging it around. It was a fun night.
6: After tonight, you are now the tight end with the second most receiving yards in NFL history. What does it mean to you?
7: It's a good feeling to get this win. All the other stuff is hoopla for me right now. I'm just focused on getting wins and trying to get that ball in that end zone.
6: You mentioned Patrick Mahomes. You were there for a lot of the rehab. How special was it to see him back out on this field tonight?
7: Just proud of my guy to be here, man. He set a goal in mind to get here by week one, and he was out here, and he led us to victory. It was awesome to see him out here.
1: Travis Kelce had a 59-yard reception, third longest reception of his career, and his longest since 2021. Chiefs go on to the 31-10 win over the Broncos. ESPN analyst Jason McCourty.
8: Showed me belief. I think just the fact that he showed up and he's out there on the football field, we've heard Travis Kelce talk about it. The amount of work that he's put in to be ready for week one. He was out there. Did they throw the ball deep down the field today? No. But I think the fact that he was able to scramble for that touchdown and multiple times tonight where he saw opportunities, he used his legs. And that was something we were unsure about what he was going to do coming off of that knee surgery. I think it was very impressive the way he controlled the game. One mistake, really, and he got hit, what? He fell down on one sack, and they got him another time late in the game. So very impressive with the way he performed and just the belief in himself and the guys around him.
9: Well, and the game plan was clear. Let's run the rock and let number 9 do his thing. Were you surprised by that, by the amount of times that he was running around?
8: I wasn't surprised in the sense of, we just talked about Patrick Mahomes coming off of a knee surgery. They had him under center, turning around, and just handing the ball off to Kenneth Walker. That takes so much off of Mahomes' plate.
9: Makes sense.
8: What Kenneth Walker was able to do early on in the game, they gave him the ball, I think it was six times on the first drive, and him making guys miss. I think for Eric Bieniemy and Andy Reid, when you see that, why not? Keep on feeding the beast. So I think as I watched this game, Scott, I just left a Pee Wee football game on Sunday to come out here to Kansas City. We have better tackling in our game this weekend than what the Broncos showed tonight. That's, so when you have that, you got to run the ball.
9: This is a good football team. Tonight, they couldn't get anyone on the ground. What do you make of that?
8: Some of it, preseason, we look at the three games, and most of the times we don't see starters playing. And in the NFL, throughout training camp, you don't tackle. There aren't live drills, get guys on the ground, because it's about trying to make it to the season and not getting guys injured. So a lot of times, week one, Scott, we look back and the missed tackles number is extremely high. They had so many, 11 missed tackles alone on Kenneth Walker and 19 for the game.
9: You got to tackle people. I don't get why that's not practiced.
8: You have to. And you're trying to avoid injury, so I get it as guys get older, but there's something about it. It's not like riding a bike where you just jump on, start pedaling, and you're cruising down the street. You got to get used to mentally and physically being able to get a guy on the ground. And did you see when Kenneth Walker, you saw how he was built, like a little bowling ball. Trying to get him down on the ground, you have to go in there and you have to focus on wrapping up, and they didn't do that tonight.
1: And as a result, Chiefs run away with this one, 220 yards rushing, third most in a game under Andy Reid since 2013. Chiefs 31-10 on Monday Night Football to wrap up week one. Monday Night Football week two, Rams and Giants from SoFi.
10: Giants are 1-0, so, you know, we're obviously going to the Super Bowl. I've already predicted it like I did before the game. Rams had a little shock in Australia.
11: I kind of see the Rams kind of like this Broncos team. They have a lot of pride. They'll answer the bell just like the Broncos will. They'll respond. Rams got embarrassed by the Niners. Broncos getting embarrassed tonight by the Chiefs. I see both teams responding the right way.
1: Rams hosting the Giants to close out week two. It's on ABC and ESPN. And yes, the Manning cast on ESPN2 right now. SportsCenter all night.
12: The Minnesota Vikings have made a quarterback decision that surprised nobody. They've named Kyler Murray as their new starting quarterback.
13: He was their top choice in free agency. They were his top choice.
14: And if he plays very, very well, he's going to be looking for a massive payday.
1: He was named the starter, but week one didn't go well, although the Vikings rallied to beat the Packers. Kyler Murray leaving in the first quarter in concussion protocol. ESPN's Dan Graziano.
15: Kyler Murray will be in the concussion protocol, which means he has to clear every single step in order without showing concussion symptoms before they clear him to play. Now, head coach Kevin O'Connell said he was in meetings and film review sessions today. So that's an encouraging sign, because that's one of the steps. They have to be able to be able to watch film and sit in meetings and not have concussion symptoms return. So he could be cleared in time for Sunday, but everybody moves through this concussion protocol differently. We won't know until later in the week.
1: And then we saw Wentz come in and lead the Vikings on the comeback to the win over the Packers, who had the lead and had a field goal to extend the lead, but took those points off the board for a chance to go for a fourth and one. ESPN analyst Dominic Foxworth and Rex Ryan.
16: It wasn't a first down. Like, I certainly understand to take the points off the board had it given you a first down. But you're not even close. You are a full yard away, and you're up 8 points against the backup quarterback. You keep the points on the board. This is a horrendous mistake. I love this guy as a coach. I think he's an outstanding coach. But this is a horrible decision. Absolutely horrible decision.
17: Yeah, this isn't exactly Josh Allen or Jalen Hurts here sneaking. You see how, I mean, Love tries to thrust forward with his lower body. He has to rotate, and when his back's to the line of scrimmage now, that's when it's easy to stop his
16: forward progress. This is almost progress. 2 yards.
18: I don't hate the decision personally. I feel like you're 1 yard away, and you said you're not even close. It's kind of close. 1 yard's pretty close. You go for it there in part because they don't trust the defense, and you know what? If you fail, you're giving the ball back to that same backup quarterback that you said that you don't fear.
19: But let's expand on the point point that you're making there. You think that this also demonstrates a lack of faith by Matt LaFleur in his own defense 100%. To close out the game.
20: Even against 100%. Carson Wentz.
18: 100%. Well, that's the same quarterback, so he doesn't have faith in the defense. That's why you go for it right there. He wants to get the touchdown to make the lead bigger. But you keep saying, like, it's okay to take the 3 points to give it to Carson Wentz. It's fine. That's the same reason why it's okay to go for it right there, because you're giving it to Carson Wentz on a 20-yard line. Like, it's the same situation. If you believe in your defense, you could argue that you have the faith to go for it right there.
20: And you say this defense has not won since Micah Parsons left the lineup, right?
19: The football team has not won, right?
20: That's something that has to be remedied, because you don't want to, I mean, this defense got to have some pride to where this whole team is like, they're wearing about one player playing for us. I mean, Micah's a great player. They got to get this next win.
21: Yeah, but I mean, being up 8 in that situation, it felt like game, set, match. And now, all of a sudden, you don't get the first down. Momentum is a crazy thing, and it totally flipped.
20: It fell apart, Rex.
21: 22 unanswered points in the fourth quarter. It wasn't your, Nate, to your point. Look, Minnesota was doing nothing offensively until it mattered the most.
1: Speaking of scoring points, that's what the Bears did. They dropped 59 on Carolina. Chicago wants to be the highest scoring offense in the league. ESPN analyst Herm Edwards, 59 points. Sustainable?
22: Not 59 points a game, no. I mean, as much as I love football, this set defensive football back 50 years, both these defenses. Now, Chicago didn't play good defense as well. You talk 59 to 37? I mean, come on. That's like a Sandlot football game when you talk about defense. Now, offensively, everybody's excited. But when you watch these guys play, you could tell this. Preseason is, they don't get involved in the preseason anymore. This is why it looks like this. Mm. This was hard for me to watch as a defensive coach. The scoring that went on, there was 1,000 yards of offense, total offense.
1: Speaking of coaches watching tape, Browns coach Todd Monken says that Deshaun Watson still deserves to start. ESPN insider Adam Schefter.
23: They hoped that Deshaun was going to be able to start the first week at Jacksonville, play well, start the next week at Tampa, on the road again, play well, and ride him until they felt like they needed a change. But they looked so poor yesterday, everybody did, that after the game, they asked Todd Monken about it. He was noncommittal on anything or anybody. He may go back and look at the tape and say, you know what, let's go with Shador in Tampa next week. Or he may just say, let's ride it out another week. But if they were to stick with him, and I don't know if they will, I think it's fair to say the clock is running right now. And if they were to lose again, it's hard to imagine that you're going to bring Deshaun Watson back for a home opener in front of fans that have already booed him if you were 0-2. Like, I don't know if they'll stick with him this week. They may make a change. We'll see. But I can't imagine that by the time they get home, let me look at the schedule here. In the third week of the season, the Cleveland Browns play Carolina at home, then Pittsburgh at home. And so I don't know that Deshaun Watson's going to make it to there unless he starts playing considerably better.
1: Todd Monken did go back and looked at the tape.
24: It confirmed it when I looked at the tape. We got to play better around him. We got to call it better. And he's got to play better. It wasn't just our inability to function consistently as an offense was a byproduct of we coaching and playing.
1: And as for the we, is the locker room behind him?
24: I don't know. You'd have to ask every one of those guys. You said 100%. And really, to be honest, I mean, they don't have a choice. I mean, this isn't a debate. And I don't ask the players what every series, what play I'm going to call, what play we're going to call on defense. Like, their job's to play. Our job's to put the best player on the field that we think gives us a chance to win. And I love our guys. But the moment we get into that in terms of who this guy should be playing, what we're doing this, what we ought to be calling, we've lost sight of the target, which is to own it and fix it and try like hell to get better.
1: Cleveland struggling in week one. Deshaun Watson under center for week two. SportsCenter All Night, ESPN Radio. Back to baseball, the chase for that third wild card spot in the National League. Padres beginning the night with a 3-game lead.
25: And Tatis hits it in the air to deep center field. Carrick is going back at the wall. Look it up. Gonna go deep into the forest it pours. A long home run to center for Fernando Tatis Jr. A 2-run shot in the second inning to extend the Padre lead to 5-1.
26: The pitch. Amador, a high chopper, center of the diamond. Machado has it behind the mound, gets rid of it. Throw to first is in time, and the game is over. What a play by Manny. Every bit of arm strength required, and he gets Amador to finish it.
1: And that's how it would end as the Padres pick up an eighth consecutive win. It's an 8-7 win over the Rockies. Padres with the longest active win streak in Major League Baseball. Diamondbacks keeping pace when it came down to the final at-bat.
0: Just one home run allowed so far in the Major League career for the 28-year-old right-hander. Here's a 2-1 pitch to Carroll. Swung on and drilled. High and deep towards right. Stay fair. Stay fair. It is. Game winner, Corbin Carroll. Walk-off home run. And the Diamondbacks steal it before the clock strikes midnight. 8-7, your final here in Phoenix.
1: Diamondbacks with the walk-off win. Corbin Carroll, fifth career walk-off hit. Arizona Sports, 98-7. Diamondbacks still trail the Padres, who have won eight straight for that final NL wildcard spot. Cubs, meanwhile, half game ahead of the Phillies for the top spot after their 7-3 win over the Braves. Straight ahead, what a night at the plate. SportsCenter All Night continues. It's ESPN Radio.
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5: I don't think Carson Beck's going to see the field. 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I think Brissett is, if I'm him, I'm thinking this is my moment. 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And Mike LaFleur, congrats to him. 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
29: Patrick Mahomes in game one of his comeback got the Chiefs to get a win against the Denver Broncos. 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
32: Hey, guys, Kevin Clark from the This Is Football podcast. 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Daniel Jeremiah, Bijan Robinson, Trent Green, all joining to break down all of the NFL action for week one. 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
1: 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NBA, the trade sending Kawhi Leonard from the Clippers to Toronto is official. ESPN's Shams Charania.
2: The Raptors have been ready. Kawhi Leonard has been ready. The league has been ready as well to sign off on this trade. It really just took the Clippers on Monday to sign off on this trade after 13 days since their punishment was given by the NBA. A massive one, right? 5 first-round picks docked. $30 million fine, their owner Steve Ballmer being suspended. So they've used the last couple weeks to absorb the punishment, work through their internal logistics. And remember, back on June 30th, the sides agreed to the deal that we see on screen right there. Brandon Ingram, Grady Dick, 2 unprotected first-round picks, an unprotected first-round pick swap, and 2 second-round picks going to the Clippers. But this trade was on pause because of the NBA's investigation. But the rulings are in, the green lights are in, and Steve Ballmer accepting his punishment and moving forward here, complying with the NBA's ruling, played a big part in the Clippers being allowed now to move forward.
1: And Kawhi Leonard waiving his trade kicker worth about $7.5 million to help facilitate the trade to Toronto. That bonus would have pushed the Raptors above the first apron. As for the Raptors in the Eastern Conference this coming season, earlier on NBA Today, our Mark J. Spears.
3: I saw the Toronto Raptors when they lost to the Cleveland Cavaliers, and but they took them 7 games. You know, this is certainly was a team on the rise without Kawhi. You know, with Scottie Barnes, R.J. Barrett, a lot of young talent. And then now he goes to Kawhi, gets to go back to the 6 and teach him how to win. And are they the favorites in the East? No. Are they scary in the East? Yes, I definitely think they are.
1: Kawhi Leonard now going to Toronto from the Clippers. Hockey, Montreal coach Martin St-Louis gets a multi-year extension. The Hall of Fame player was hired as coach on an interim basis in 2022. First ever NHL role, his other experience being at the youth level. Had the interim tagged at the end of that season, and has now guided the Canadiens to consecutive playoff berths, advancing to the Eastern Conference Final last season. Back to baseball, White Sox Guardians battling for the division. Chicago battling against recent struggles. Monday, White Sox center fielder Tristan Peters was simply battling. Started with a 1-2 count.
4: The 18th pitch of the at-bat. Outside ball 4. And the White Sox dugout erupts.
5: So frustrating.
4: An 18-pitch walk, and that'll be the end of the line for Gavin Williams.
1: 18-pitch walk, longest plate appearance in Major League Baseball in 6 years. As you heard, after that walk, Gavin Williams, pulled from the game, throwing a season-high 113 pitches, the final 18 to Peters, the most to a player in baseball since Cardinals catcher Matt Wieters faced 19 in 2020. Chicago, after that at-bat, would go on to score 6 runs. Peters saying after the game, quote, "Felt like I was up there for an hour. I was exhausted."
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6: 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Are you not entertained?
0: Number 5.
1: Padres holding the 3rd wild card spot of the National League, maintaining their lead on Arizona, courtesy of their night in Denver. 97.3 The Fan.
7: And Tatis hits it in the air to deep center field. Carrick is going back at the wall. Look it up. Gonna go deep into the forest at Coors. A long home run to center for Fernando Tatis Jr. A 2-run shot in the 2nd inning to extend the Padre lead to 5-1.
0: Number 4.
1: In Queens, the Orioles rally in the 8th. WBAL.
8: Henderson strokes this. Right center field and deep. That's way back there. And that's gone. A Henderson homer. And Baltimore takes the lead in the 8th. 2-1 Orioles.
0: Number 3.
1: Cubs move atop the National League wild card standings, thanks in part to a 4-hit night from PCA. Cubs Radio Network.
9: Fly ball to right field. It's deep. Back goes Acuna. Near the wall. That ball is gone. Pete Crow Armstrong with a 2-run homer. Listen to this crowd.
0: Number 2.
1: Yankees officially clinching a postseason berth, with Aaron Judge contributing his first homer since Memorial Day weekend. Yes, Network.
10: Driven deep to left field. There it goes! See
1: Week one of the NFL wraps up in Kansas City with the Chiefs running wild over the Broncos. 96.5 The Fan.
5: They go big again. Izudu's in the block. The Chiefs hand it off. Walker trying to get to the outside. Does so at the 45 midfield. 45 to the Broncos. 40, 30, 25. And in stays in bounds. 10, 5, touchdown! Kansas City on fourth down and one. It's a home run. 60-yard run by Ken Walker III.
1: Walker running for 173 yards. He scored two touchdowns in his Chiefs debut, including that 60-yard touchdown scamper.
10: Yeah, we ran the play a few times, and I knew they was going to crash in. So when they crashed in, I just bounced it out. It was just one.
11: Hey, Max, you look absolutely dashing in that purple tie. Ready to harness the world?
12: You bet, Daisy. I'm ready as I'll ever be. And might I say, your purple tie really pops with your vest.
11: Thanks. I almost went with a cape, but didn't want to come across as pretentious.
12: Nonsense. 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
11: You might be onto something, Max.
12: Phew. 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
12: Ready to make a difference?
11: Born ready. 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
1: Mahomes in the pocket trying to keep the play alive. Moving left, scrambles, 10 for the 5, dive into the end zone, touchdown, Kansas City.
0: The Yankees try to clinch a playoff spot in Minnesota.
2: Driven deep to left field. There it goes. See ya. The captain's back. A long three-run home run.
0: Scooble is on the mound as the Dodgers try to punch their ticket to the postseason.
3: The 0-2, Stewart strikes out swinging, just flails at a changeup. That is a six-pitch, sixth inning for Scooble.
0: Plus, the White Sox and Guardians start a critical series in Cleveland.
4: The 0-2 to Mydra. He reaches out and lines a base hit past the drawn-in infield. Out in the left center, Peters will score. It's 2-0.
0: Worldwide headquarters of ESPN. 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
5: The chase for Super Bowl 61 began this weekend. 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A couple more teams heading to baseball's postseason party. That's on the way. But we still have 32 teams alive for the NFL postseason. A couple of those potential contenders meeting in Kansas City Monday, wrapping up week number one.
0: Broncos at Chiefs.
5: Monday Night Football. Denver had the ball first, although didn't keep it very long.
6: Mixed with orange shoes. Feet slightly staggered. 3rd and 11. Pressure on him in the pocket. He throws left near side. Intercepted at midfield. Picked off by the Chiefs. Mansoor Delane. That didn't take long. The 6th overall pick in the draft. The Chiefs get a sack and a pick on the first Bronco drive of the season.
5: Third play of the game, in fact. 10 plays later, the guy who is 9 months removed from tearing his ACL.
6: Mahomes has Kelce in an offset position. Now he shifts to a right slot. Mahomes in the pocket trying to keep the play alive. Moving left, scrambles, 10 for the 5, dive into the end zone, touchdown, Kansas City, 9 months after ACL surgery. Patrick Mahomes runs it in from 15 yards out. And for Mahomes, his 20th rushing touchdown.
5: 96-5 the fan. Denver responds with a touchdown drive, and the game would be tied at 7 after the first quarter. But this game ultimately would belong to the Chiefs.
6: The Chiefs hand it off. Walker trying to get to the outside. Does so at the 45 midfield. 45 of the Broncos. 40, 30, 25. And it stays in bounds. 10, 5, touchdown! Kansas City on 4th down and 1. It's a home run. 60-yard run by Ken Walker III.
5: The Chiefs, who led by a touchdown at the half, turned to the reigning Super Bowl MVP in the third quarter, Kenneth Walker, with that 60-yard touchdown run. Big night for Walker. More on that in a moment, but it was also a big night for Patrick Mahomes, who did help put the game away.
6: And now the Chiefs go with Justin Fields in the lineup along with Mahomes. It's a single wing play. They toss it inside to Kenneth Walker. Touchdown! Kansas City! The Chiefs went 2 quarterbacks in a 3-point stance. Patrick Mahomes was in a 3-point stance behind the center. So was Justin Fields. And then they flip it inside to Ken Walker III. It's a single wing play for a touchdown. The Chiefs go back to the 1930s to get this touchdown, and it is 30-10 Kansas City.
5: 96-5 the fan. The Chiefs with that 31-10 win at home over the Broncos to close out week number one. Chiefs with 220 yards rushing, third most in a game under Andy Reid since 2013. Kenneth Walker, 23 carries, 173 yards. Also had 3 catches for 18 yards and a touchdown. Also scored on that 60-yard touchdown run. All that in his Chiefs debut. Most rushing yards by a Chiefs player in a game since 2012. He leads the Chiefs to the victory.
7: Obviously, I want to start off saying how the O-line played. You know, it made me and Emmett's job much easier to go out there and do what we do. And, you know, Monday Night Football, I hear with all these fans, it's a blessing.
8: This is the team that had the most sacks in the NFL last year. They could pressure Patrick. He's coming off the knee. How much of the mentality from your group was, if we run this rock all night, we could set the tone? That seemed to be the plan from the jump.
7: Yeah, definitely. You know, we went in the week and, you know, we worked on that. And, you know, OTAs and training camp, it all builds up and it all adds up. So, you know, we knew what we was going to do coming into this game, and we did and executed it.
8: But did you know it would be this heavy a load? Did you know there would be this much on the plate? Big Red would keep saying, give it to nine.
7: Yeah, honestly, I didn't. You know, especially when we first came out, it was like fourth down and we still ran the ball. So I'm like, yeah, we really finna be running all night. So it's good, though. You know, they trust me. They trust the running backs, and they trust that we're going to be able to move the ball from the run game.
8: Right. So fourth and one, the goal is first down. You're like, the hell with that. Let's get a touchdown. You could just describe for us that play.
7: Yep. Honestly, it was down the middle, but I seen it. We was doing that often in the game, and, you know, they crashed down. So I seen it was one-on-one with the corner, and then I just off to the races from there.
8: How much do you feel like these body blows take a toll when you see a really good team not being able to bring you and Emmett down to the ground?
7: Yeah, take a toll on them, you mean?
8: Yeah, exactly.
7: Yeah, you know, the run game, it's a process. You know, you got to continuously go at it. So I feel like once you keep running it like that, you know, they wear down. And, you know, you keep running for four quarters and, you know, it opens up later on in the game.
8: You've watched this team from afar. They've done remarkable things during your time in the league and before. To be part of it, to see it from the inside, to see Mahomes and the work that went into tonight, what's that like?
7: It feels good to be able to come out here. You know, the training camp, like I talked about, OTAs, all the work we put in, you know, it's cool to be able to see us it paying off, you know, when we come out here and play together as brothers. You know, getting to know Pat, Trav, and all the guys, like, more just not from football, but off the field, how great people they are. And, you know, it's cool to be able to see that and be a part of it.
8: It's a long season, man. Is there any amount of, I don't know if I want this many touches every single week. What's your attitude about that?
7: Oh, no. Honestly, it's just being disciplined. And, you know I got a lot of carries this game. So tomorrow, go recover and being disciplined and consistent on my recovery, eating right, sleeping right. So I'm never shying away from carries, catches, or none of that. You know, I'm inviting it. You know, I love that. So anytime I can make a positive impact on my team, I will.
5: Walker, fourth running back in NFL history with at least 190 yards from scrimmage and multiple touchdowns in his first game with a team. 60-yard touchdown run on fourth and one, second longest rushing touchdown on fourth down since 2000. Chiefs get the 31-10 win over the Broncos. He kept running, too. Chiefs breaking 19 tackles, 11 of them from Walker. Denver coach Sean Payton.
9: We look. The time of possession, we put our defense in some short fields, but collectively, you know, we didn't tackle well enough. Then the game became one-dimensional. Really the antithesis of how you beat a good team on the road. It's that simple. So,
5: Broncos, the first team in NFL history to lose the season opener by at least 20 points after having at least 14 wins the previous season. Bo Nix, 131 yards, touchdown, interception, three fumbles, one of them lost, and he was sacked four times in the loss.
10: Well, when you give a good team a lot of chances, and when you give a good team short fields, long yardage situations on third down, a good team like that's going to exploit it. And we just had way too many penalties, way too many negative plays, turnovers, put our defense in bad spots. And, you know, honestly, just from whole offense, whole team, we just didn't play very good. I think we just let ourselves down. I think it's more disappointing than frustrating. I'm not, you know, necessarily filled with rage right now. It's just sort of we let ourselves down and we shot ourselves in the foot, literally gave ourselves no chance to succeed today, and made it easier for them, point blank period. And we know we have to be better. There's a lot of guys in that locker room that are, you know, going to take ownership and going to be better. And, you know, it starts with me. It starts with our offense. And we're going to be better, and we have to, you know, we don't have a choice. We don't have a choice but to get better. And, you know, just a nasty wake-up call today.
5: As for the quarterback on the other side, Mahomes, 184 yards, two touchdown passes. Also ran for a touchdown, ran seven times for 23 yards overall in his first game since tearing his ACL and LCL in his left knee in week 15 of last season.
11: Patrick, when I asked you pregame if you were going to look like yourself, you were like, well, we'll see how it goes. So how do you think it went?
12: I think it went really well. I mean, I wasn't expecting to run it that early, but I was able to use my legs early in the game. And then I've been saying it all offseason, man, K-9's going to make a difference. That offensive line and K-9, they took over the game.
11: You told us that you were going to try to avoid taking hits in traffic. It didn't look like you were thinking about, were you even thinking about the knee at all?
12: No, not at all. I mean, you see that goal line, you're a football player, and you got to get in the end zone. And so I just try to get in the end zone, be there for my guys, and we were able to get a big win this first week.
11: You were talking about Kenneth Walker. Just what has he brought to this offense?
12: It's a mentality and it's attitude. You know, he sets the tone. We talked about it all week long. Against this defense, you got to set the tone. And that offensive line and those running backs did that. And then we were able to do enough passing the ball to go out there and get a big win.
11: Were you actually down in a three-point stance in that TD toss to him?
12: Yeah, we got that play from a long time ago. So we Coach Reed goes to the archives with Coach Heck. We got an old school play, and it worked out perfectly.
11: And we talked about the rookie Khalil Benson before the game. Just what impressed you most about the way he played tonight?
12: Yeah, I mean, people talked about pass blocking, but that man can run block. And when you can set the tone run blocking, that helps out the pass blocking. And so he's strong. He did a great job stepping in, filling in. And that's going to be a great option to have when we get the other guy back. So him and our defense, I'm going to have to give props to our defense, man. They played their tail off against a good offense. And so we'll keep the momentum going. It's still early. You got to get better.
11: Congratulations on the win, and welcome back, Patrick.
12: Yeah, appreciate you.
5: Mahomes. And the Chiefs getting the win. Mahomes improving to 14-2 in his career against the Broncos. It's a dominating performance, especially on the ground, for the Chiefs. 31-10 winners over Denver. The guys who called the game on ABC and ESPN, Troy Aikman and Joe Buck.
13: This is a Denver team that came into this game very confident. Vance Joseph very confident. And I think Kansas City, you know, 6-11. There's been massive turnover on this roster. They still have Patrick Mahomes. They still have Kelce. But what's it going to look like? What are they going to be? Well, they add Kenneth Walker, who ends up setting a new career high in rush yards. It looks different. And they had to ride number 9. And, you know, Mahomes doesn't care. He's been doing this forever. And Andy Reid, he told us he was going to do it. He told the world he was going to stick with a run. He actually did it. Many times he would bail on that, but they were true to what they said they were going to do, and it's the reason they won.
8: Troy, you had a guy that wore number 22 that was, he could tote the rock and did. Emmitt Smith, the all-time great. When you have that kind of run game, what does it do for a quarterback to lighten the load?
14: Well, it does everything. I mean, it gets you into favorable third downs, which they were over 50% tonight converting there. He had 180 yards passing, Patrick did. And he didn't have to do all the heroics that we've seen from him over the years. I mean, it just takes a tremendous amount of pressure, not to mention what it does for an offensive line. I think, you know, sometimes when you're at home watching these games, you fail to realize when you're constantly in pass protection as an offensive lineman, you know, you're kind of retreating against better athletes, and now they get a chance to come off the ball and punish people. They get into it more. And I think that when you are able to run the football, it creates a toughness and a mentality within your football team that's pretty hard to beat. I mean, this Denver team, I still think they're a really good football team. They're as talented as anyone in the game. But this game wasn't even close right from the start.
8: It's 9 months ago the man hurts his knee on this field. Did he give you a sense of who he'll be in a month, 2 months? I mean, will there be a different version? And perhaps tonight there were plays he might not attempt to make, although he did score there on using his legs early. But is there a sense that he'll be different as the year moves on?
14: Well, I think he's going to be Patrick Mahomes. I just, you know, they're not going to go out and run the football like this each and every week. But if that is a part of who they are, and there is some skeptics that say, okay, is Andy going to stick with that? That's not really been his MO over the years. I hope that he does. I'd like to see what that looks like. And for Patrick Mahomes, I'd like to see. It helps your defense. But for Patrick, I think to the naked eye, you're not going to see a difference from Patrick Mahomes, what we've seen in prior years. I think he's going to be a little guarded, knowing what he can do and can't do. I know he says he's great and he's 100%. There's no one who's ever had that kind of knee injury who the second year acknowledges that they weren't quite right the first year back. So I have a hard time believing he's 100%. But he's still going to be Patrick Mahomes and do great things.
5: And he and the Chiefs open up with a win, beating the Broncos 31-10 in Kansas City. Sports Center All Night, ESPN Radio.
15: Not two, not three, not four, not five, not six, not seven. Hey, and when I say that, I really believe it.
5: The number is actually 14. Dodgers tacking on yet another notch in the history book.
3: On the ground off the end of the bat to first. Hernandez ranging to his right. Throws to Evan Phillips, covering a little behind him, but he still retrieves it. Steps on the bag, and that's a win for L.A. The Dodgers take the series opener from the Cincinnati Reds. 4-1 the final score in now 1-4 the postseason streak. 14 consecutive years, the Dodgers are playing postseason ball.
5: AM 570 LA Sports, 14 consecutive years ties the Braves for the longest playoff streak in baseball history. Braves did it between 1991 and 2005. L.A. manager Dave Roberts.
16: It's great. You should never take this for granted. To be able to play in the postseason is special. And there's a lot of guys that have done this. There's some guys in there that haven't, been a part of something like this. And so I think for me, it's the message was we haven't come close to playing our best baseball yet. And here we are with 12 games left. Getting a ticket to the postseason, and that says a lot about this entire organization, and just to finish strong. And tonight, Scuba was great, very efficient, really went after those guys, and I thought the defense was sound. Teo obviously got a big hit for us, and it was good for us to lose that series and to bounce back and come back the way we did.
5: Scooble, 9 strikeouts in 7 innings, scattering 3 hits. Dodgers beat the Reds 4-1 to clinch their playoff berth. Dodgers winning in Cincinnati. They weren't the only team playing on the road, clinching a postseason spot.
17: Ground ball up the middle. Volpe, 1. On to first. Double play. The Yankees win, and they are going to the postseason. The journey has just begun, but they take that one first step. You got to take one step, even in a marathon.

0: playoff berth on the same day. The other came in 1949. Well, who has the pressure this weekend? That's next. 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
1: 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Changes at the college ranks. Florida State firing athletic director Michael Alford on Monday. Football coach Mike Norvell.
2: We started off this morning early, and that's something that hasn't been addressed up to this point. And right now our focus has everything to do with our preparation for Alabama. And, today is the players' day off. I mean, I'll talk to them about it tomorrow when we get them all together. You know, Michael was very active. He's around. When you get news like that, it's always going to have an impact. But right now, everything's about the preparation for what's ahead here on Saturday.
1: FSU at Alabama Saturday. We'll see it on ABC. The change in leadership coming as the Seminoles face some key decisions about that football.

0: football program earlier on Sportsmanlike. 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
1: Since Bobby Bowden walked away, the reality is, if Jameis Winston did not go to school at FSU, they have been an utter dumpster fire. So do you hire Deion? Obviously an alum. Deion's been a good coach. He has not been like a great coach outside of when he had Shador and Travis Hunter. But what he could do is raise insane amounts of money.
0: Meanwhile, the head of the program, Senior Associate Athletics Director Bruce Swarwick, appointed as interim AD while Florida State conducts a national search. Big game this weekend in Oxford. Number 8 Ole Miss hosting 7th-ranked LSU. Lane Kiffin returning to the school he left last season. Current Rebels coach Pete Golding.
2: We're going to prepare the right way this week and get locked in and get focused. A lot going on. You got Ella Langley. You got game day. You got so much other stuff. But to me, it's like high school homecoming for these dudes. Like, if you focus on the wrong right, that homecoming dance ain't very fun after you get your butt beat on a Friday night. So we got to make sure we're doing everything right throughout the week to get the outcome that we want.
0: And it is a homecoming of sorts for Lane Kiffin, but he says the pressure isn't on his team.
3: I told the players today, man, like, you don't have anything to worry about as far as, like, attention on you all week and everything. There's just going to be so much attention, hatred, everything on me. I said, you just get to go play. And I said, really, the pressure's on them. They're the team that, you know, we won 7 games last year. They won 13. They return, you know, 2 Heisman candidates. How often does that ever happen in the same backfield? I mean, we had it one time with Matt Leinart and Reggie Bush, and second longest winning streak in the country. So you guys just get to go play, and the pressure's not on you.
0: So things were set up pretty good for success at Ole Miss. So that's why they have the pressure this weekend, at least in the eyes of Lane Kiffin. Earlier on ESPN Radio, our Amber Wilson and Ian Fitzsimmons.
4: You left those Heisman Trophy candidates,
5: bro.
4: Right? You left all of that, what you just said. Oh, this team had 7 goodness. Wins. They had 13. They were 18 seconds away from playing for a natty you said, nope, oh, I can't win a national championship at Ole Miss. Lane, I love you, man. Damn, you give us so much stuff.
5: He left because he felt like he couldn't win a national championship there. And then in that soundbite, he is quite literally saying that they have the pressure, essentially, because they should win the national championship because they have 2 Heisman contenders on that team. And then also referencing Matt Leinart and Reggie Bush, who did win the national championship.
4: Amber, it's not just that. His predecessor at LSU, Brian Kelly, left Notre Dame because he didn't think that he could play for a national championship at Notre Dame because of the academic standards. He goes to LSU, fails miserably. You know where Notre Dame was a year after Brian Kelly left? Playing for a national damn championship.
5: Yeah.
4: When you're chasing it, it means you're chasing. Go find it. Go get it. Hey, Lane, I'm sorry. You had it at Ole Miss.
5: Remarkable.
4: 18 seconds away.
5: I know. There's no reason he couldn't have won a national championship, frankly, at Ole Miss. I think that's what we've learned here. But now it's funny that he's flipping it, and he's like, oh, all the pressure is on them because they were such
4: Trinette
5: a great
4: Chambliss,
5: team.
4: Lacy,
5: such a great team. I had such
4: players.
5: A great program. I had to leave it.
4: Lane,
5: it'll
4: I love
5: be fireworks,
4: you.
5: Man. That's not going to be the only soundbite that we get leading up to this weekend.
0: As for the game, what would winning against LSU mean for Ole Miss? ESPN's Pete Thamel.
6: If Ole Miss wins this game, it's eternal. It's a little bit like UNC ending Coach K's career, right? The stakes aren't going to be as high in the game. I want to be clear about that because it's not going to be in the NCAA tournament. But I do think that there is something that would last forever. There would be T-shirts and bar signs and pictures. Like if some random backup nickel picks up a fumble on a kickoff and runs it in, that guy won't pay for a drink in the state of Mississippi for the rest of his life. You know what I mean? I think it's that type of just intense focus is going to be on this game.
0: And we will see it. It's going to be on ESPN this Saturday. It's a top 10 matchup. Number 8 Ole Miss, number 7 LSU. Lane Kiffin making his return to Oxford. Monday Night Football, not as close as we expected. That's next. SportsCenter All Night continues at ESPN Radio.
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1: Yankees and Dodgers with wins. They officially clinch postseason berths in Major League Baseball. Padres, Diamondbacks still separated by 3 games in the National League wildcard standings. Week 1 in the books.
2: The Chiefs open the season at home against Denver, and Patrick Mahomes will be the starting quarterback.
3: All eyes will be on Patrick Mahomes tonight to see how he'll be moving in the pocket coming off his injury.
2: Mahomes in the pocket trying to keep the play alive. Moving left, scrambles, 10 for the 5, diving for the end zone, touchdown! Kansas City, 9 months after ACL surgery, makes a tackle inside the 15 and rolls down. Travis Kelce's still got it, ladies and gentlemen. This night belongs to the Kansas City Chiefs.
1: Chiefs with a 31-10 win over the Broncos, 96-5 the fan in Kansas City. As the Chiefs pull away, game was tied at 7 at one point. Chiefs go on to the 31-10 win. They do it with a strong ground game. 220 yards rushing, 173 of them from Kenneth Walker III. He carried the ball 23 times, 173 yards, and a touchdown. Also caught a touchdown pass from Patrick Mahomes, who threw 2 of them. Mahomes also running 7 times for 23 yards and a touchdown for his coach, Andy Reid.
4: It was great to get Patrick back in the mix there, and knock a little rust off. He didn't have a chance to play and see things coming at him quite that fast. So, but I was proud of him and how he handled it. And then he ran the ball a couple different times. And your hat goes off to the guy. He's phenomenal. Once you put him in the game, he's going to play, and you better be confident in that. And if it meant running, the only thing I'd ask is that you get down, and he did that for the most part. Yeah, he kept saying he wanted to get that one hit, and he would be right back in the flow. I'm not sure I agreed with that part, but it was kind of how it worked.
1: Andy Reid with his 18th career season-opening win, tying Bill Belichick for the most by any head coach to debut in the Super Bowl era. Reid and the Chiefs, 31-10 win. Patrick Mahomes coming back 9 months after his ACL tear. Travis Kelce, he caught 3 passes for 71 yards. 13,073 career receiving yards. Passes Jason Witten for second most by a tight end in NFL history.
5: You wanted to relish game days. What was this one like for you?
6: It was rocking. And we got it rocking, man. It was fun to see K-9 out here running around, really, creating that momentum for us and old Pat Mahomes slinging it around. It was a fun night.
5: After tonight, you are now the tight end with the second most receiving yards in NFL history. What does it mean to you?
6: It's a good feeling to get this win. All the other stuff is hoopla for me right now. I'm just focused on getting wins and trying to get that ball in that end zone.
5: You mentioned Patrick Mahomes. You were there for a lot of the rehab. How special was it to see him back out on this field tonight?
6: Just proud of my guy to be here, man. He set a goal in mind to get here by week one, and he was out here, and he led us to victory. It was awesome to see him out here.
1: Travis Kelce had a 59-yard reception, third longest reception of his career, and his longest since 2021. Chiefs go on to the 31-10 win over the Broncos. ESPN analyst Jason McCourty.
7: Showed me belief. I think just the fact that he showed up, he's out there on the football field. We've heard Travis Kelce talk about it. The amount of work that he's put in to be ready for week one. He was out there. Did they throw the ball deep down the field today? No. But I think the fact that he was able to scramble for that touchdown and multiple times tonight where he saw opportunities, he used his legs. And that was something we were unsure about what he was going to do coming off of that knee surgery. I think it was very impressive the way he controlled the game. One mistake, really. And he got hit. What? He fell down on one sack, and they got him another time late in the game. So very impressive with the way he performed and just the belief in himself and the guys around him.
8: Well, and the game plan was clear. Let's run the rock and let number 9 do his thing. Were you surprised by that, by the amount of times that he was running around?
7: I wasn't surprised in the sense of, we just talked about Patrick Mahomes coming off of a knee surgery. They had him under center, turning around, and just handing the ball off to Kenneth Walker. That takes so much off of Mahomes' plate.
8: Makes sense.
7: What Kenneth Walker was able to do early on in the game, they gave him the ball, I think it was six times on the first drive, and him making guys miss. I think for Eric Bieniemy and Andy Reid, when you see that, why not? Keep on feeding the beast. So I think as I watched this game, Scott, I just left a Pee Wee football game on Sunday to come out here to Kansas City. We have better tackling in our game this weekend than what the Broncos showed tonight. That's, so when you have that, you got to run the ball.
8: This is a good football team. Tonight, they couldn't get anyone on the ground. What do you make of that?
7: Some of it preseason. We look at the three games, and most of the times we don't see starters playing. And in the NFL, throughout training camp, you don't tackle. There aren't live drills, get guys on the ground, because it's about trying to make it to the season and not getting guys injured. So a lot of times, week one, Scott, we look back and the missed tackles number is extremely high. They had so many, 11 missed tackles alone on Kenneth Walker and 19 for the game.
8: You got to tackle people. I don't get why that's not practiced.
7: You have to. And you're trying to avoid injury, so I get it. As guys get older, but there's something about it. It's not like riding a bike where you just jump on, start pedaling, and you're cruising down the street. You got to get used to mentally and physically being able to get a guy on the ground. And did you see when Kenneth Walker? You saw how he was built, like a little bowling ball. Trying to get him down on the ground, you have to go in there and you have to focus on wrapping up. And they didn't do that tonight.
1: And as a result, Chiefs run away with this one, 220 yards rushing, third most in a game under Andy Reid since 2013. Chiefs 31-10 on Monday Night Football to wrap up week one. Monday Night Football week two, Rams and Giants from SoFi.
9: Giants are 1-0, so, you know, we're obviously going to the Super Bowl. I've already predicted it like I did before the game. Rams had a little shock in Australia.
10: I kind of see the Rams kind of like this Broncos team. They have a lot of pride. They'll answer the bell just like the Broncos will. They'll respond. Rams got embarrassed by the Niners. Broncos getting embarrassed tonight by the Chiefs. I see both teams responding the right way.
1: Rams hosting the Giants to close out week two. It's on ABC and ESPN. And yes, the Manning cast on ESPN2 right now. SportsCenter all night.
11: The Minnesota Vikings have made a quarterback decision that surprised nobody. They've named Kyler Murray as their new starting quarterback.
12: He was their top choice in free agency. They were his top choice.
13: And if he plays very, very well, he's going to be looking for a massive payday.
1: He was named the starter, but week one didn't go well, although the Vikings rallied to beat the Packers. Kyler Murray leaving in the first quarter in concussion protocol. ESPN's Dan Graziano.
14: Kyler Murray will be in the concussion protocol, which means he has to clear every single step in order without showing concussion symptoms before they clear him to play. Now, head coach Kevin O'Connell said he was in meetings and film review sessions today. So that's an encouraging sign, because that's one of the steps. They have to be able to be able to watch film and sit in meetings and not have concussion symptoms return. So he could be cleared in time for Sunday, but everybody moves through this concussion protocol differently. We won't know until later in the week.
1: And then we saw Wentz come in and lead the Vikings on the comeback to the win over the Packers, who had the lead and had a field goal to extend the lead, but took those points off the board for a chance to go for a fourth and one. ESPN analyst Dominique Foxworth and Rex Ryan.
15: It wasn't a first down. Like, I certainly understand to take the points off the board had it given you a first down. But you're not even close. You are a full yard away, and you're up 8 points against the backup quarterback. You keep the points on the board. This is a horrendous mistake. I love this guy as a coach. I think he's an outstanding coach. But this is a horrible decision. Absolutely horrible decision.
16: Yeah, this isn't exactly Josh Allen or Jalen Hurts here sneaking. You see how, I mean, Love tries to thrust forward with his lower body. He has to rotate, and when his back's to the line of scrimmage now, that's when it's easy to stop his
15: forward
16: progress.
15: This is almost 2 yards.
17: I don't hate the decision personally. I feel like you're 1 yard away, and you said you're not even close. It's kind of close. 1 yard is pretty close. You go for it there in part because they don't trust the defense, and you know what? If you fail, you're giving the ball back to that same backup quarterback that you said that you don't fear.
18: But let's expand on the point that that you're making there, you think that this also demonstrates a lack of faith by Matt LaFleur in his own defense 100%. To close out the game?
19: Even against 100%. Carson Wentz.
17: 100%. Well, that's the same quarterback, so he doesn't have faith in the defense. That's why you go for it right there. He wants to get the touchdown to make the lead bigger. But you keep saying, like, it's okay to take the 3 points to give it to Carson Wentz. It's fine. That's the same reason why it's okay to go for it right there, because you're giving it to Carson Wentz on a 20-yard line. Like, it's the same situation. If you believe in your defense, you could argue that you have the faith to go for it right there.
19: And you say this defense has not won since Micah Parsons left the lineup, right?
18: The football team has not won, right?
19: That's something that has to be remedied, because you don't want to, I mean, this defense got to have some pride to where this whole team is like, we're in about one player playing for us. I mean, Micah's a great player. They got to get this next win.
20: Yeah, but I mean, being up 8 in that situation, it felt like game, set, match. And now, all of a sudden, you don't get the first down. Momentum is a crazy thing. And it totally
19: flipped. It fell apart, Rex.
20: 22 unanswered points in the fourth quarter. It wasn't your, Nick, to your point, look, Minnesota was doing nothing offensively until it mattered the most.
1: Speaking of scoring points, that's what the Bears did. They dropped 59 on Carolina. Chicago wants to be the highest scoring offense in the league. ESPN analyst Herm Edwards, 59 points. Sustainable?
21: Not 59 points a game, no. I mean, as much as I love football, this set defensive football back 50 years, both these defenses. Now, Chicago didn't play good defense as well. You talk 59 to 37? I mean, come on. That's like a Sandlot football game when you talk about defense. Now, offensively, everybody's excited. But when you watch these guys play, you could tell this. Preseason is, they don't get involved in the preseason anymore. This is why it looks like this. Mm. This was hard for me to watch as a defensive coach. The scoring that went on, there was 1,000 yards of offense, total offense.
1: Speaking of coaches watching tape, Browns coach Todd Monken says that Deshaun Watson still deserves to start. ESPN insider Adam Schefter.
22: They hoped that Deshaun was going to be able to start the first week at Jacksonville, play well, start the next week at Tampa, on the road again, play well, and ride him until they felt like they needed a change. But they looked so poor yesterday, everybody did, that after the game, they asked Todd Monken about it. He was noncommittal on anything or anybody. He may go back and look at the tape and say, you know what, let's go with Shador in Tampa next week. Or he may just say, let's ride it out another week. But if they were to stick with him, and I don't know if they will, I think it's fair to say the clock is running right now. And if they were to lose again, it's hard to imagine that you're going to bring Deshaun Watson back for a home opener in front of fans that have already booed him if you were 0-2. Like, I don't know if they'll stick with him this week. They may make a change. We'll see. But I can't imagine that by the time they get home, let me look at the schedule here. In the third week of the season, the Cleveland Browns play Carolina at home, then Pittsburgh at home. And so I don't know that Deshaun Watson's going to make it to there unless he starts playing considerably better.
1: Todd Monken did go back and looked at the tape.
23: It confirmed it when I looked at the tape. We got to play better around him. We got to call it better. And he's got to play better. It wasn't just our inability to function consistently as an offense was a byproduct of we coaching and playing.
1: And as for the we, is the locker room behind him?
23: I don't know. You'd have to ask every one of those guys. You said 100%. And really, to be honest, I mean, they don't have a choice. I mean, this isn't a debate. And I don't ask the players what every series, what play I'm going to call, what play we're going to call on defense. Like, their job's to play, our job's to put the best player on the field that we think gives us a chance to win. And I love our guys. But the moment we get into that in terms of who this guy should be playing, what we're doing this, what we ought to be calling, we've lost sight of the target, which is to own it and fix it and try like hell to get better.
1: Cleveland struggling in week one. Deshaun Watson under center for week two. SportsCenter All Night, ESPN Radio. Back to baseball, the chase for that third wild card spot in the National League. Padres beginning the night with a 3-game lead.
24: And Tatis hits it in the air to deep center field. Carrick is going back at the wall. Look it up. Gonna go deep into the forest at Coors. A long home run to center for Fernando Tatis Jr. A 2-run shot in the second inning to extend the Padre lead to 5-1.
25: The pitch. Amador, a high chopper, center of the diamond. Machado has it behind the mound, gets rid of it. Throw to first is in time, and the game is over. What a play by Manny. Every bit of arm strength required, and he gets Amador to finish it.
1: And that's how it would end as the Padres pick up an eighth consecutive win. It's an 8-7 win over the Rockies. Padres with the longest active win streak in Major League Baseball. Diamondbacks keeping pace when it came down to the final at-bat.
0: Just one home run allowed so far in the Major League career for the 28-year-old right-hander. Here's a 2-1 pitch to Carroll. Swung on and drilled. High and deep towards right. Stay fair. Stay fair. It is. Game winner, Corbin Carroll. Walk-off home run. And the Diamondbacks steal it before the clock strikes midnight. 8-7, your final here in Phoenix.
1: Diamondbacks with the walk-off win. Corbin Carroll, fifth career walk-off hit. Arizona Sports, 98-7. Diamondbacks still trail the Padres, who have won eight straight for that final NL wildcard spot. Cubs, meanwhile, half game ahead of the Phillies for the top spot after their 7-3 win over the Braves. Straight ahead, what a night at the plate. SportsCenter All Night continues. It's ESPN Radio.
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1: 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NBA, the trade sending Kawhi Leonard from the Clippers to Toronto is official. ESPN Shams Charania.
2: The Raptors have been ready. Kawhi Leonard has been ready. The league has been ready as well to sign off on this trade. It really just took the Clippers on Monday to sign off on this trade after 13 days since their punishment was given by the NBA. A massive one, right? 5 first-round picks docked. $30 million fine, their owner Steve Ballmer being suspended. So they've used the last couple weeks to absorb the punishment, work through their internal logistics. And remember, back on June 30th, the sides agreed to the deal that we see on screen right there. Brandon Ingram, Grady Dick, 2 unprotected first-round picks, an unprotected first-round pick swap, 2 second-round picks going to the Clippers. But this trade was on pause because of the NBA's investigation. But the rulings are in, the green lights are in, and Steve Ballmer accepting his punishment and moving forward here, complying with the NBA's ruling, played a big part in the Clippers being allowed now to move forward.
1: And Kawhi Leonard waiving his trade kicker worth about $7.5 million to help facilitate the trade to Toronto. That bonus would have pushed the Raptors above the first apron. As for the Raptors in the Eastern Conference this coming season, earlier on NBA Today, our Mark J. Spears.
3: I saw the Toronto Raptors when they lost to the Cleveland Cavaliers, and but they took them 7 games. You know, this is certainly was a team on the rise without Kawhi. You know, with Scottie Barnes, R.J. Barrett, a lot of young talent. And then now he goes to Kawhi, gets to go back to the 6 and teach him how to win. And are they the favorites in the East? No. Are they scary in the East? Yes, I definitely think they are.
1: Kawhi Leonard now going to Toronto from the Clippers. Hockey, Montreal coach Martin St-Louis gets a multi-year extension. The Hall of Fame player was hired as coach on an interim basis in 2022. First ever NHL role. His other experience being at the youth level. Had the interim tagged at the end of that season. And has now guided the Canadiens to consecutive playoff berths, advancing to the Eastern Conference Final last season. Back to baseball, White Sox Guardians battling for the division. Chicago battling against recent struggles. Monday, White Sox center fielder Tristan Peters was simply battling. Started with a 1-2 count.
4: The 18th pitch of the at-bat. Outside ball 4. And the White Sox dugout erupts.
5: So frustrating.
4: An 18-pitch walk, and that'll be the end of the line for Gavin Williams.
1: 18-pitch walk, longest plate appearance in Major League Baseball in 6 years. As you heard, after that walk, Gavin Williams, pulled from the game, throwing a season-high 113 pitches, the final 18 to Peters, the most to a player in baseball since Cardinals catcher Matt Wieters faced 19 in 2020. Chicago, after that at-bat, would go on to score 6 runs. Peters saying after the game, quote, "Felt like I was up there for an hour. I was exhausted."
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0: Number 5.
1: Padres holding the 3rd wild card spot of the National League, maintaining their lead on Arizona, courtesy of their night in Denver. 97.3 The Fan.
7: And Tatis hits it in the air to deep center field. Carrick is going back at the wall. Look it up. Gonna go deep into the forest at Coors. A long home run to center for Fernando Tatis Jr. A 2-run shot in the 2nd inning to extend the Padre lead to 5-1.
0: Number 4.
1: In Queens, the Orioles rally in the 8th. WBAL.
8: Henderson strokes this. Right center field and deep. That's way back there. And that's gone. A Henderson homer. And Baltimore takes the lead in the 8th. 2-1 Orioles.
0: Number 3.
1: Cubs move atop the National League wild card standings, thanks in part to a 4-hit night from PCA. Cubs Radio Network.
9: Fly ball to right field. It's deep. Back goes Acuna. Near the wall. That ball is gone. Pedro Armstrong with a 2-run homer. Listen to this crowd.
0: Number 2.
1: Yankees officially clinching a postseason berth, with Aaron Judge contributing his first homer since Memorial Day weekend. Yes Network.
10: Driven deep to left field. There it goes!
1: Week one of the NFL wraps up in Kansas City with the Chiefs running wild over the Broncos. 96.5 The Fan.
5: They go big again. Izudu's in to block. The Chiefs hand it off. Walker trying to get to the outside. Does so at the 45 midfield. 45 of the Broncos. 40, 30, 25. And in stays in bounds. 10, 5. Touchdown! Kansas City on fourth down and one. It's a home run. 60-yard run by Ken Walker III.
1: Walker running for 173 yards. He scored two touchdowns in his Chiefs debut, including that 60-yard touchdown scamper.
10: Yeah, we ran the play a few times, and I knew they was going to crash in. So when they crashed in, I just bounced it out. I was just one-on-one with the corner, and, you know, I ran him, and, you know, it was out, off to the races from there.
1: Super Bowl MVP signed a three-year, $43 million deal in free agency. And he ran in week one, carried 23 times to finish with the most rushing yards by a Chiefs player since Jamal Charles ran for 226 against the Colts in 2012, the year before Andy Reid became the head coach in Kansas City. Well, you can't win if you can't tackle. That's next. SportsCenter All Night continues. It's ESPN Radio.
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4: Hey, it's Evan Cohen. 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But did they do enough to prove the doubters wrong and that the AFC still runs through them? 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

0: coming up on SportsCenter All Night. Monday Night Football kicks off with the Chiefs and Broncos.
1: Mahomes in the pocket trying to keep the play alive. Moving left, scrambles, 10 for the 5, diving for the end zone, touchdown, Kansas City!
0: The Yankees try to clinch a playoff spot in Minnesota.
2: Driven deep to left field, there it goes, see ya! The captain's back, a long three-run home run.
0: Scooble is on the mound as the Dodgers try to punch their ticket to the postseason.
3: The 0-2, Stewart strikes out swinging, just flails at a changeup. That is a six-pitch, sixth inning for Scooble.
0: Plus, the White Sox and Guardians start a critical series in Cleveland.
4: The 0-2 to Mydra. He reaches out and lines a base hit past the drawn-in infield. Out in the left center, Peters will score. It's 2-0.
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5: The chase for Super Bowl 61 began this weekend. 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A couple more teams heading to baseball's postseason party. That's on the way. But we still have 32 teams alive for the NFL postseason. A couple of those potential contenders meeting in Kansas City Monday, wrapping up week number one.
0: Broncos at Chiefs.
5: Monday Night Football. Denver had the ball first, although didn't keep it very long.
6: Knicks with orange shoes. Feet slightly staggered. 3rd and 11. Pressure on him in the pocket. He throws left near side. Intercepted at midfield. Picked off by the Chiefs. Mansoor Delane. That didn't take long. The 6th overall pick in the draft. The Chiefs get a sack and a pick on the first Bronco drive of the season.
5: Third play of the game, in fact. 10 plays later, the guy who is 9 months removed from tearing his ACL.
6: Mahomes has Kelce in an offset position. Now he shifts to a right slot. Mahomes in the pocket trying to keep the play alive. Moving left, scrambles, 10 for the 5, diving for the end zone, touchdown! Kansas City, 9 months after ACL surgery, Patrick Mahomes runs it in from 15 yards out. And for Mahomes, his 20th rushing touchdown.
5: 96-5 the fan. Denver responds with a touchdown drive, and the game would be tied at 7 after the first quarter. But this game ultimately would belong to the Chiefs.
6: The Chiefs hand it off. Walker trying to get to the outside. Does so at the 45 midfield. 45 of the Broncos. 40, 30, 25. And in, stays in bounds. 10, 5, touchdown! Kansas City on 4th down and 1. It's a home run. 60-yard run by Ken Walker III.
5: The Chiefs, who led by a touchdown at the half, turned to the reigning Super Bowl MVP in the third quarter, Kenneth Walker, with that 60-yard touchdown run. Big night for Walker. More on that in a moment. But it was also a big night for Patrick Mahomes, who did help put the game away.
6: And now the Chiefs go with Justin Fields in the lineup along with Mahomes. It's a single wing play. They toss it inside to Kenneth Walker. Touchdown! Kansas City! The Chiefs went 2 quarterbacks in a 3-point stance. Patrick Mahomes was in a 3-point stance behind the center. So was Justin Fields. And then they flip it inside to Ken Walker III. It's a single wing play for a touchdown. The Chiefs go back to the 1930s to get this touchdown, and it is 30-10 Kansas City.
5: 96-5 the fan. The Chiefs with that 31-10 win at home over the Broncos to close out week number one. Chiefs with 220 yards rushing, third most in a game under Andy Reid since 2013. Kenneth Walker, 23 carries, 173 yards. Also had 3 catches for 18 yards and a touchdown. Also scored on that 60-yard touchdown run. All that in his Chiefs debut. Most rushing yards by a Chiefs player in a game since 2012. He leads the Chiefs to the victory.
7: Obviously, I want to start off saying how the O-line played. You know, it made me and Emmitt's job much easier to go out there and do what we do. And, you know, Monday Night Football, I hear with all these fans, it's a blessing.
8: This is the team that had the most sacks in the NFL last year. They could pressure Patrick. He's coming off the knee. How much of the mentality from your group was, if we run this rock all night, we could set the tone? That seemed to be the plan from the jump.
7: Yeah, definitely. You know, we went in the week and, you know, we worked on that. And, you know, OTAs and training camp, it all builds up and it all adds up. So, you know, we knew what we was going to do coming into this game, and we did and executed it.
8: But did you know it would be this heavy a load? Did you know there would be this much on the plate? Big Red would keep saying, give it to nine.
7: Yeah, honestly, I didn't. You know, especially when we first came out, it was like fourth down and we still ran the ball. So I'm like, yeah, we really finna be running all night. So it's good, though. You know, they trust me. They trust the running backs, and they trust that we're going to be able to move the ball from the run game.
8: Right. So fourth and one, the goal is first down. You're like, the hell with that. Let's get a touchdown. You could just describe for us that play.
7: Yep. Honestly, it was down the middle, but I seen it. We was doing that often in the game, and, you know, they crashed down. So I seen it was one-on-one with the corner, and then I just off to the races from there.
8: How much do you feel like these body blows take a toll when you see a really good team not being able to bring you and Emmett down to the ground?
7: Yeah, take a toll on them, you mean?
8: Yeah, exactly.
7: Yeah, you know, the run game, it's a process. You know, you got to continuously go at it. So I feel like once you keep running it like that, you know, they wear down. And, you know, you keep running for four quarters and, you know, it opens up later on in the game.
8: You've watched this team from afar. They've done remarkable things during your time in the league and before. To be part of it, to see it from the inside, to see Mahomes and the work that went into tonight, what's that like?
7: It feels good to be able to come out here. You know, the training camp, like I talked about, OTAs, all the work we put in, you know, it's cool to be able to see us it paying off, you know, when we come out here and play together as brothers. You know, getting to know Pat, Trav, and all the guys, like, more just not from football, but off the field, how great people they are. And, you know, it's cool to be able to see that and be a part of it.
8: It's a long season, man. Is there any amount of, I don't know if I want this many touches every single week. What's your attitude about that?
7: Oh, no. Honestly, it's just being disciplined and, you know, I know I got a lot of carries this game, so tomorrow go recover and being disciplined and consistent on my recovery, eating right, sleeping right. So I'm never shying away from carries, catches, or none of that. You know, I'm inviting it. You know, I love that. So anytime I can make a positive impact on my team, I will.
5: Walker, fourth running back in NFL history with at least 190 yards from scrimmage and multiple touchdowns in his first game with a team. 60-yard touchdown run on fourth and one, second longest rushing touchdown on fourth down since 2000. Chiefs get the 31-10 win over the Broncos. He kept running, too. Chiefs breaking 19 tackles, 11 of them from Walker. Denver coach Sean Payton.
9: We look, the time of possession, we put our defense in some short fields, but collectively, you know, we didn't tackle well enough. Then the game became one-dimensional. Really the antithesis of how you beat a good team on the road. It's that simple. So,
5: Broncos, the first team in NFL history to lose the season opener by at least 20 points after having at least 14 wins the previous season. Bo Nix, 131 yards, touchdown, interception, three fumbles, one of them lost, and he was sacked four times in the loss.
10: Well, when you give a good team a lot of chances and when you give a good team short fields, long yardage situations on third down, a good team like that's going to exploit it. And we just had way too many penalties, way too many negative plays, turnovers, put our defense in bad spots. And, you know, honestly, just from a, I guess, you know, whole offense, whole team, we just didn't play very good. I think we just let ourselves down. I think it's more disappointing than frustrating. I'm not, you know, necessarily filled with rage right now. It's just sort of we let ourselves down and we shot ourselves in the foot, literally gave ourselves no chance to succeed today, and made it easier for them, point blank period. And we know we have to be better. There's a lot of guys in that locker room that are, you know, going to take ownership and going to be better. And, you know, it starts with me. It starts with our offense. And we're going to be better, and we have to, you know, we don't have a choice. We don't have a choice but to get better. And, you know, just a nasty wake-up call today.
5: As for the quarterback on the other side, Mahomes, 184 yards, two touchdown passes. Also ran for a touchdown, ran seven times for 23 yards overall in his first game since tearing his ACL and LCL in his left knee in week 15 of last season.
11: Patrick, when I asked you pregame if you were going to look like yourself, you were like, well, we'll see how it goes. So how do you think it went?
12: I think it went really well. I mean, I didn't expect him to run it that early. But was able to use my legs early in the game, and then I've been saying it all offseason, man. K-9's going to make a difference. That offensive line and K-9, they took over the game.
13: You told us that you were going to try to avoid taking hits in traffic. It didn't look like you were thinking about, were you even thinking about the knee at all?
12: No, not at all. I mean, you see that goal line, you're a football player, and you got to get in the end zone. And so I just try to get in the end zone, be there for my guys, and we were able to get a big win this first week.
13: You were talking about Kenneth Walker. Just what has he brought to this offense?
12: It's a mentality and it's attitude. You know, he sets the tone. We talked about it all week long. Against this defense, you got to set the tone. And that offensive line and those running backs did that. And then we were able to do enough passing the ball to go out there and get a big win.
13: Were you actually down in a three-point stance in that TD toss to him?
12: Yeah, we got that play from a long time ago. So we Coach Reed goes to the archives with Coach Heck. We got an old school play, and it worked out perfectly.
13: And we talked about the rookie Khalil Benson before the game. Just what impressed you most about the way he played tonight?
12: Yeah, I mean, people talked about pass blocking, but that man can run block. And when you can set the tone run blocking, that helps out the pass blocking. And so he's strong. He did a great job stepping in, filling in. And that's going to be a great option to have when we get the other guy back. So him and our defense, I'm going to have to give props to our defense, man. They played their tail off against a good offense. And so we'll keep the momentum going. It's still early. You got to get better.
13: Congratulations on the win, and welcome back, Patrick.
12: Yeah, appreciate you.
5: Mahomes. And the Chiefs getting the win. Mahomes improving to 14-2 in his career against the Broncos. It's a dominating performance, especially on the ground, for the Chiefs. 31-10 winners over Denver. The guys who called the game on ABC and ESPN, Troy Aikman and Joe Buck.
14: This is a Denver team that came into this game very confident. Vance Joseph very confident. And I think Kansas City, you know, 6-11. There's been massive turnover on this roster. They still have Patrick Mahomes. They still have Kelce. But what's it going to look like? What are they going to be? Well, they add Kenneth Walker, who ends up setting a new career high in rush yards. It looks different. And they had to ride number 9. And, you know, Mahomes doesn't care. He's been doing this forever. And Andy Reid, he told us he was going to do it. He told the world he was going to stick with a run. He actually did it. Many times he would bail on that, but they were true to what they said they were going to do, and it's the reason they won.
8: Troy, you had a guy that wore number 22 that was, he could tote the rock and did. Emmitt Smith, the all-time great. When you have that kind of run game, what does it do for a quarterback to lighten the load?
15: Well, it does everything. I mean, it gets you into favorable third downs, which they were over 50% tonight converting there. He had 180 yards passing, Patrick did. And he didn't have to do all the heroics that we've seen from him over the years. I mean, it just takes a tremendous amount of pressure, not to mention what it does for an offensive line. I think, you know, sometimes when you're at home watching these games, you fail to realize when you're constantly in pass protection as an offensive lineman, you know, you're kind of retreating against better athletes, and now they get a chance to come off the ball and punish people. They get into it more. And I think that when you are able to run the football, it creates a toughness and a mentality within your football team that's pretty hard to beat. I mean, this Denver team, I still think they're a really good football team. They're as talented as anyone in the game. But this game wasn't even close right from the start.
8: It's 9 months ago the man hurts his knee on this field. Did he give you a sense of who he'll be in a month, 2 months? I mean, will there be a different version? And perhaps tonight there were plays he might not attempt to make, although he did score there on using his legs early. But is there a sense that he'll be different as the year moves on?
15: Well, I think he's going to be Patrick Mahomes. I just, you know, they're not going to go out and run the football like this each and every week. But if that is a part of who they are, and there is some skeptics that say, okay, is Andy going to stick with that? That's not really been his MO over the years. I hope that he does. I'd like to see what that looks like. And for Patrick Mahomes, I'd like to see. It helps your defense. But for Patrick, I think to the naked eye, you're not going to see a difference from Patrick Mahomes, what we've seen in prior years. I think he's going to be a little guarded, knowing what he can do and can't do. I know he says he's great and he's 100%. There's no one who's ever had that kind of knee injury who the second year acknowledges that they weren't quite right the first year back. So I have a hard time believing he's 100%. But he's still going to be Patrick Mahomes and do great things.
5: And he and the Chiefs open up with a win, beating the Broncos 31-10 in Kansas City. Sports Center all night, ESPN Radio.
16: Not two, not three, not four, not five, not six, not seven. Hey, and when I say that, I really believe it.
5: The number is actually 14. Dodgers tacking on yet another notch in the history book.
3: On the ground off the end of the bat to first. Hernandez ranging to his right. Throws to Evan Phillips, covering a little behind him, but he still retrieves it. Steps on the bag, and that's a win for L.A. The Dodgers take the series opener from the Cincinnati Reds. 4-1 the final score. And now 1-4 the postseason streak. 14 consecutive years, the Dodgers are playing postseason ball.
5: AM 570 LA Sports, 14 consecutive years ties the Braves for the longest playoff streak in baseball history. Braves did it between 1991 and 2005. L.A. manager Dave Roberts.
17: It's great. You should never take this for granted. To be able to play in the postseason is special. And there's a lot of guys that have done this. There's some guys in there that haven't, been a part of something like this. And so I think for me, it's the message was we haven't come close to playing our best baseball yet. And here we are with 12 games left. Getting a ticket to the postseason, and that says a lot about this entire organization, and just to finish strong. And tonight, Scuba was great, very efficient, really went after those guys, and I thought the defense was sound. Teo obviously got a big hit for us, and it was good for us to lose that series and to bounce back and come back the way we did.
5: Scooble, 9 strikeouts in 7 innings, scattering 3 hits. Dodgers beat the Reds 4-1 to clinch their playoff berth. Dodgers winning in Cincinnati. They weren't the only team playing on the road, clinching a postseason spot.
18: Ground ball up the middle. Volpe, 1. On to first. Double play. The Yankees win, and they are going to the postseason. The journey has just begun, but they take that one first step. You got to take one step, even in a marathon, and the Yankees just took it tonight.
5: Yes, Network with the calls. The Yankees beat the Twins 8-3, clinching their 61st postseason berth in franchise history. That's the most in Major League Baseball. Aaron Judge homering in the win for New York. First home run since May 24th. Monday marking the second time in baseball history Yankees and Dodgers clinch a playoff berth on the same day. The other came in 1949. Well, who has the pressure this weekend? That's next. SportsCenter All Night continues at ESPN Radio.
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1: 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Football coach Mike Norvell.
2: We started off this morning early, and that's something that hasn't been addressed up to this point. And right now our focus has everything to do with our preparation for Alabama. And, today is the players' day off. I mean, I'll talk to them about it tomorrow when we get them all together. You know, Michael was very active. He's around. When you get news like that, it's always going to have an impact. But right now, everything's about the preparation for what's ahead here on Saturday.
1: 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We'll see it on ABC. The change in leadership coming as the Seminoles face some key decisions about that football program earlier on Unsportsmanlike. 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
3: Since Bobby Bowden walked away, the reality is if Jameis Winston did not go to school at FSU, they have been an utter dumpster fire. So do you hire Deion? Obviously an alum. Deion's been a good coach. He has not been like a great coach outside of when he had Shador and Travis Hunter. But what he could do is raise insane amounts of money.
1: Meanwhile, the head of the program, Senior Associate Athletics Director Bruce Warwick, appointed as interim AD while Florida State conducts a national

0: National Search. Big game this weekend in Oxford. Number 8 Ole Miss hosting 7th-ranked LSU. Lane Kiffin returning to the school he left last season. Current Rebels coach Pete Golding.
1: We got to prepare the right way this week and get locked in and get focused. A lot going on. You got Ella Langley. You got game day. You got so much other stuff. But to me, it's like high school homecoming for these dudes. Like, if you focus on the wrong right, that homecoming dance ain't very fun after you get your butt beat on a Friday night. So we got to make sure we're doing everything right throughout the week to get the outcome that we want.
0: And it is a homecoming of sorts for Lane Kiffin, but he says the pressure isn't on his team.
2: I told the players today, man, like, you don't have anything to worry about as far as, like, attention on you all week and everything. There's just going to be so much attention, hatred, everything on me. I said, you just get to go play. And I said, really, the pressure's on them. They're the team that, you know, we won 7 games last year. They won 13. They returned, you know, 2 Heisman candidates. How often does that ever happen in the same backfield? I mean, we had it one time with Matt Leinart and Reggie Bush, and second longest winning streak in the country. So you guys just get to go play, and the pressure's not on you.
0: So things were set up pretty good for success at Ole Miss. So that's why they have the pressure this weekend, at least in the eyes of Lane Kiffin. Earlier on ESPN Radio, our Amber Wilson and Ian Fitzsimmons.
3: You left those Heisman Trophy candidates,
4: bro.
3: Right? You left all of that, what you just said. Oh, this team had 7 wins. They had 13. They were 18 seconds away from playing for a natty You said, no, I can't win a national championship at Ole Miss. Lane, I love you, man. Damn, you give us so much stuff.
4: He left because he felt like you couldn't win a national championship there. And then in that soundbite, he is quite literally saying that they have the pressure, essentially, because they should win the national championship because they have 2 Heisman contenders on that team. And then also referencing Matt Leinart and Reggie Bush, who did win the national championship.
3: Amber, it's not just that. Like, his predecessor at LSU, Brian Kelly, left Notre Dame because he didn't think that he could play for a national championship at Notre Dame because of the academic standards. He goes to LSU, fails miserably. You know where Notre Dame was a year after Brian Kelly left? Playing for a national damn championship.
4: Yeah.
3: When you're chasing it, it means you're chasing. Go find it. Go get it. Hey, Lane, I'm sorry. You had it at Ole Miss.
4: Remarkable.
3: 18 seconds away.
4: I know. There's no reason he couldn't have won a national championship, frankly, at Ole Miss. I think that's what we've learned here. But now it's funny that he's flipping it, and he's like, oh, all the pressure is on them because they were such
3: Trinette
4: a great
3: Chambliss,
4: team.
3: Lacy,
4: such a great team. I had such
3: players.
4: A great program. I had to leave it.
3: Lane,
4: it'll
3: I love
4: be fireworks,
3: you.
4: Man. That's not going to be the only soundbite that we get leading up to this weekend.
0: As for the game, what would winning against LSU mean for Ole Miss? ESPN's Pete Thamel.
5: If Ole Miss wins this game, it's eternal. It's a little bit like UNC ending Coach K's career, right? The stakes aren't going to be as high in the game. I want to be clear about that because it's not going to be in the NCAA tournament. But I do think that there is something that would last forever. There would be T-shirts and bar signs and pictures. Like if some random backup nickel picks up a fumble on a kickoff and runs it in, that guy won't pay for a drink in the state of Mississippi for the rest of his life. You know what I mean? I think it's that type of just intense focus is going to be on this game.
0: And we will see it. It's going to be on ESPN this Saturday. It's a top 10 matchup. Number 8 Ole Miss, number 7 LSU. Lane Kiffin making his return to Oxford. Monday Night Football, not as close as we expected. That's next. SportsCenter All Night continues at ESPN Radio.
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1: Yankees and Dodgers with wins. They officially clinch postseason berths in Major League Baseball. Padres, Diamondbacks still separated by three games in the National League wildcard standings. Week one in the books.
2: The Chiefs open the season at home against Denver, and Patrick Mahomes will be the starting quarterback.
3: All eyes will be on Patrick Mahomes tonight to see how he'll be moving in the pocket coming off his injury.
4: Mahomes in the pocket trying to keep the play alive. Moving left, scrambles, 10 for the 5, diving for the end zone, touchdown! Kansas City, 9 months after ACL surgery, makes a tackle inside the 15 and rolls down. Travis Kelce's still got it, ladies and gentlemen.
2: This night belongs to the Kansas City Chiefs.
1: Chiefs with a 31-10 win over the Broncos. 96-5 the fan in Kansas City. As the Chiefs pull away, game was tied at 7 at one point. Chiefs go on to the 31-10 win. They do it with a strong ground game. 220 yards rushing, 173 of them from Kenneth Walker III. He carried the ball 23 times, 173 yards, and a touchdown. Also caught a touchdown pass from Patrick Mahomes, who threw two of them. Mahomes also running seven times for 23 yards and a touchdown for his coach, Andy Reid.
5: It was great to get Patrick back in the mix there. And knock a little rust off. He didn't have a chance to play and see things coming at him quite that fast. But I was proud of him and how he handled it. And then he ran the ball a couple different times. Your hat goes off to the guy. He's phenomenal. Once you put him in the game, he's going to play, and you better be confident in that. And if it meant running, the only thing I'd ask is that you get down, and he did that for the most part. Yeah, he kept saying he wanted to get that one hit, and he would be right back in the flow. I'm not sure I agreed with that part, but it was kind of how it worked.
1: Andy Reid with his 18th career season-opening win, tying Bill Belichick for the most by any head coach to debut in the Super Bowl era. Reid and the Chiefs, 31-10 win. Patrick Mahomes coming back 9 months after his ACL tear. Travis Kelce, he caught three passes for 71 yards. 13,073 career receiving yards. Passes Jason Witten for second most by a tight end in NFL history.
6: You wanted to relish game days. What was this one like for you?
7: It was rocking. And we got it rocking, man. It was fun to see K-9 out here running around, really, creating that momentum for us and old Pat Mahomes slinging it around. It was a fun night.
6: After tonight, you are now the tight end with the second most receiving yards in NFL history. What does it mean to you?
7: It's a good feeling to get this win. All the other stuff is hoopla for me right now. I'm just focused on getting wins and trying to get that ball in that end zone.
6: You mentioned Patrick Mahomes. You were there for a lot of the rehab. How special was it to see him back out on this field tonight?
7: Just proud of my guy to be here, man. He set a goal in mind to get here by week one, and he was out here, and he led us to victory. It was awesome to see him out here.
1: Travis Kelce had a 59-yard reception, third longest reception of his career, and his longest since 2021. Chiefs go on to the 31-10 win over the Broncos. ESPN analyst Jason McCourty.
8: Showed me belief. I think just the fact that he showed up, he's out there on the football field. We've heard Travis Kelce talk about it. The amount of work that he's put in to be ready for week one. He was out there. Did they throw the ball deep down the field today? No. But I think the fact that he was able to scramble for that touchdown and multiple times tonight where he saw opportunities, he used his legs. And that was something we were unsure about what he was going to do coming off of that knee surgery. I think it was very impressive the way he controlled the game. One mistake, really. And he got hit, what? He fell down on one sack, and they got him another time late in the game. So very impressive with the way he performed and just the belief in himself and the guys around him.
9: Well, and the game plan was clear. Let's run the rock and let number 9 do his thing. Were you surprised by that, by the amount of times that he was running around?
8: I wasn't surprised in the sense of, we just talked about Patrick Mahomes coming off of a knee surgery. They had him under center, turning around, and just handing the ball off to Kenneth Walker. That takes so much off of Mahomes' plate.
9: Makes sense.
8: Think what Kenneth Walker was able to do early on in the game, they gave him the ball, I think it was six times on the first drive, and him making guys miss. I think for Eric Bieniemy and Andy Reid, when you see that, why not? Keep on feeding the beast. So I think as I watched this game, Scott, I just left a Pee Wee football game on Sunday to come out here to Kansas City. We have better tackling in our game this weekend than what the Broncos showed tonight. That's, so when you have that, you got to run the ball.
9: This is a good football team. Tonight, they couldn't get anyone on the ground. What do you make of that?
8: Some of it preseason. We look at the three games, and most of the times we don't see starters playing. And in NFL throughout training camp, you don't tackle. There aren't live drills, get guys on the ground, because it's about trying to make it to the season and not getting guys injured. So a lot of times, week one, Scott, we look back and the missed tackles number is extremely high. They had so many, 11 missed tackles alone on Kenneth Walker and 19 for the game.
9: You got to tackle people. I don't get why that's not practiced.
8: You have to, and you're trying to avoid injury. So I get it as guys get older, but there's something about it. It's not like riding a bike where you just jump on, start pedaling, and you're cruising down the street. You got to get used to mentally and physically being able to get a guy on the ground. And did you see Kenneth Walker? You saw how he was built, like a little bowling ball. Trying to get him down on the ground, you have to go in there and you have to focus on wrapping up. And they didn't do that tonight.
1: And as a result, Chiefs run away with this one, 220 yards rushing, third most in a game under Andy Reid since 2013. Chiefs 31-10 on Monday Night Football to wrap up week one. Monday Night Football week two, Rams and Giants from SoFi.
10: Giants are 1-0, so, you know, we're obviously going to the Super Bowl. I've already predicted it, like I did before the game. Rams had a little shock in Australia.
11: I kind of see the Rams kind of like this Broncos team. They have a lot of pride. They'll answer the bell just like the Broncos will. They'll respond. Rams got embarrassed by the Niners. Broncos getting embarrassed tonight by the Chiefs. I see both teams responding the right way.
1: Rams hosting the Giants to close out week two. It's on ABC and ESPN. And yes, the Manning cast on ESPN2 right now. SportsCenter all night.
12: The Minnesota Vikings have made a quarterback decision that surprised nobody. They have named Kyler Murray as their new starting quarterback.
13: He was their top choice in free agency. They were his top choice.
14: And if he plays very, very well, he's going to be looking for a massive payday.
1: He was named the starter, but week one didn't go well, although the Vikings rallied to beat the Packers. Kyler Murray leaving in the first quarter in concussion protocol. ESPN's Dan Graziano.
15: Kyler Murray will be in the concussion protocol, which means he has to clear every single step in order without showing concussion symptoms before they clear him to play. Now, head coach Kevin O'Connell said he was in meetings and film review sessions today. So that's an encouraging sign, because that's one of the steps. They have to be able to watch film and sit in meetings and not have concussion symptoms return. So he could be cleared in time for Sunday, but everybody moves through this concussion protocol differently. We won't know until later in the week.
1: And then we saw Wentz come in and lead the Vikings on the comeback to the win over the Packers, who had the lead and had a field goal to extend the lead, but took those points off the board for a chance to go for a fourth and one. ESPN analyst Dominic Foxworth and Rex Ryan.
16: It wasn't a first down. Like, I certainly understand to take the points off the board had it given you a first down, but you're not even close. You are a full yard away, and you're up 8 points against the backup quarterback. You keep the points on the board. This is a horrendous mistake. I love this guy as a coach. I think he's an outstanding coach, but this is a horrible decision. Absolutely horrible decision.
8: Yeah, this isn't exactly Josh Allen or Jalen Hurts here sneaking. You see how, I mean, Love tries to thrust forward with his lower body. He has to rotate, and when his back's to the line of scrimmage now, that's when it's easy to stop his
16: forward progress. This is almost 2 yards.
17: I don't hate the decision personally. I feel like you're 1 yard away, and you said you're not even close. It's kind of close. 1 yard is pretty close. You go for it there in part because they don't trust the defense, and you know what? If you fail, you're giving the ball back to that same backup quarterback that you said that you don't fear.
18: But let's expand on the point that you're making there. You think that this also demonstrates a lack of faith by Matt LaFleur in his own defense
16: close out the game.
8: Even against 100%. Carson Wentz.
17: 100%. Well, that's the same quarterback, so he doesn't have faith in the defense. That's why you go for it right there. He wants to get the touchdown to make the lead bigger. But you keep saying, like, it's okay to take the 3 points to give it to Carson Wentz. It's fine. That's the same reason why it's okay to go for it right there, because you're giving it to Carson Wentz on a 20-yard line. Like, it's the same situation. If you believe in your defense, you could argue that you have the faith to go for it right there.
15: And you say this defense has not won since Micah Parsons left the lineup, right?
19: The football team has not won, right?
15: That's something that has to be remedied, because you don't want to, I mean, this defense got to have some pride to where this whole team is like, we're in about one player playing for us. I mean, Micah's a great player. They got to get this next win.
16: Yeah, but I mean, being up 8 in that situation, it felt like game, set, match. And now, all of a sudden, you don't get the first down. Momentum is a crazy thing. And it totally
15: it
16: flipped.
15: It fell apart, Rex.
16: 22 unanswered points right in the fourth quarter. It wasn't your, Nate, to your point, look, Minnesota was doing nothing offensively until it mattered the most.
1: Speaking of scoring points, that's what the Bears did. They dropped 59 on Carolina. Chicago wants to be the highest scoring offense in the league. ESPN analyst Herm Edwards, 59 points. Sustainable?
20: Not 59 points a game, no. I mean, as much as I love football, this set defensive football back 50 years, both these defenses. Now, Chicago didn't play good defense as well. You talk 59 to 37? I mean, come on. That's like a Sandlot football game when you talk about defense. Now, offensively, everybody's excited. But when you watch these guys play, you could tell this. Preseason is, they don't get involved in the preseason anymore. This is why it looks like this. Mm. This was hard for me to watch as a defensive coach. The scoring that went on, there was 1,000 yards of offense, total offense.
1: Speaking of coaches watching tape, Browns coach Todd Monken says that Deshaun Watson still deserves to start. ESPN insider Adam Schefter.
21: They hoped that Deshaun was going to be able to start the first week at Jacksonville, play well, start the next week at Tampa, on the road again, play well, and ride him until they felt like they needed a change. But they looked so poor yesterday, everybody did, that after the game, they asked Todd Monken about it. He was noncommittal on anything or anybody. He may go back and look at the tape and say, you know what, let's go with Shador in Tampa next week. Or he may just say, let's ride it out another week. But if they were to stick with him, and I don't know if they will, I think it's fair to say the clock is running right now. And if they were to lose again, it's hard to imagine that you're going to bring Deshaun Watson back for a home opener in front of fans that have already booed him if you were 0-2. Like, I don't know if they'll stick with him this week. They may make a change. We'll see. But I can't imagine that by the time they get home, let me look at the schedule here. In the third week of the season, the Cleveland Browns play Carolina at home, then Pittsburgh at home. And so I don't know that Deshaun Watson's going to make it to there unless he starts playing considerably better.
1: Todd Monken did go back and looked at the tape.
22: It confirmed it when I looked at the tape. We got to play better around him. We got to call it better. And he's got to play better. It wasn't just our inability to function consistently as an offense was a byproduct of we coaching and playing.
1: And as for the we, is the locker room behind him?
22: Well, I don't know. You'd have to ask every one of those guys. You said 100%. And really, to be honest, I mean, they don't have a choice. I mean, this isn't a debate. And I don't ask the players what every series, what play I'm going to call, what play we're going to call on defense. Like, their job's to play. Our job's to put the best player on the field that we think gives us a chance to win. And I love our guys. But the moment we get into that in terms of who this guy should be playing, what we're doing this, what we ought to be calling, we've lost sight of the target, which is to own it and fix it and try like hell to get better.
1: Cleveland struggling in week one. Deshaun Watson under center for week two. SportsCenter All Night, ESPN Radio. Back to baseball, the chase for that third wild card spot in the National League. Padres beginning the night with a 3-game lead.
23: And Tatis hits it in the air to deep center field. Carrick is going back at the wall. Look it up. Gonna go deep into the forest at Coors. A long home run to center for Fernando Tatis Jr. A 2-run shot in the second inning to extend the Padre lead to 5-1.
24: The pitch. Amador, a high chopper, center of the diamond. Machado has it behind the mound, gets rid of it. Throw to first is in time, and the game is over. What a play by Manny. Every bit of arm strength required, and he gets Amador to finish it.
1: And that's how it would end as the Padres pick up an 8th consecutive win. It's an 8-7 win over the Rockies. Padres with the longest active win streak in Major League Baseball. Diamondbacks keeping pace when it came down to the final at-bat.
0: Just one home run allowed so far in the Major League career of the 28-year-old right-hander. Here's a 2-1 pitch to Carroll. Swung on and drilled. High and deep towards right. Stay fair. Stay fair. It is. Game winner, Corbin Carroll. Walk-off home run. And the Diamondbacks steal it before the clock strikes midnight. 8-7, your final here in Phoenix.
1: Diamondbacks with the walk-off win. Corbin Carroll, fifth career walk-off hit. Arizona Sports, 98-7. Diamondbacks still trail the Padres, who have won eight straight for that final NL wildcard spot. Cubs, meanwhile, half game ahead of the Phillies for the top spot after their 7-3 win over the Braves. Straight ahead, what a night at the plate. Sports Center All Night continues. It's ESPN Radio.
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1: 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NBA, the trade sending Kawhi Leonard from the Clippers to Toronto is official. ESPN Shams Charania.
2: The Raptors have been ready. Kawhi Leonard has been ready. The league has been ready as well to sign off on this trade. It really just took the Clippers on Monday to sign off on this trade after 13 days since their punishment was given by the NBA. A massive one, right? 5 first-round picks docked. $30 million fine, their owner Steve Ballmer being suspended. So they've used the last couple weeks to absorb the punishment, work through their internal logistics. And remember, back on June 30th, the sides agreed to the deal that we see on screen right there. Brandon Ingram, Grady Dick, 2 unprotected first-round picks, an unprotected first-round pick swap, 2 second-round picks going to the Clippers. But this trade was on pause because of the NBA's investigation. But the rulings are in, the green lights are in, and Steve Ballmer accepting his punishment and moving forward here, complying with the NBA's ruling, played a big part in the Clippers being allowed now to move forward.
1: And Kawhi Leonard waiving his trade kicker worth about $7.5 million to help facilitate the trade to Toronto. That bonus would have pushed the Raptors above the first apron. As for the Raptors in the Eastern Conference this coming season, earlier on NBA Today, our Mark J. Spears.
3: I saw the Toronto Raptors when they lost to the Cleveland Cavaliers, and but they took them 7 games. You know, this is certainly was a team on the rise without Kawhi. You know, with Scottie Barnes, R.J. Barrett, a lot of young talent. And then now he goes to Kawhi, gets to go back to the 6, teach him how to win. And are they the favorites in the East? No. Are they scary in the East? Yes, I definitely think they are.
1: Kawhi Leonard now going to Toronto from the Clippers. Hockey, Montreal coach Martin St-Louis gets a multi-year extension. The Hall of Fame player was hired as coach on an interim basis in 2022. First ever NHL role, his other experience being at the youth level. Had the interim tagged at the end of that season, and has now guided the Canadiens to consecutive playoff berths, advancing to the Eastern Conference Final last season. Back to baseball, White Sox Guardians battling for the division. Chicago battling against recent struggles. Monday, White Sox center fielder Tristan Peters was simply battling. Started with a 1-2 count.
4: The 18th pitch of the at-bat. Outside ball 4. And the White Sox dugout erupts.
5: So frustrating.
4: An 18-pitch walk, and that'll be the end of the line for Gavin Williams.
1: 18-pitch walk, longest plate appearance in Major League Baseball in 6 years. As you heard, after that walk, Gavin Williams, pulled from the game, throwing a season-high 113 pitches, the final 18 to Peters, the most to a player in baseball since Cardinals catcher Matt Wieters faced 19 in 2020. Chicago, after that at-bat, would go on to score 6 runs. Peters saying after the game, quote, "Felt like I was up there for an hour. I was exhausted."
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0: Number 5.
1: Padres holding the 3rd wild card spot of the National League, maintaining their lead on Arizona, courtesy of their night in Denver. 97.3 The Fan.
7: And Tatis hits it in the air to deep center field. Herrick is going back at the wall. Look it up. Deep into the forest it pours. A long home run to center for Fernando Tatis Jr. A 2-run shot in the 2nd inning to extend the Padre lead to 5-1.
0: Number 4.
1: In Queens, the Orioles rally in the 8th. WBAL.
8: Henderson strokes this. Right center field and deep. That's way back there. And that's gone. A Henderson homer. And Baltimore takes the lead in the 8th. 2-1 Orioles.
0: Number 3.
1: Cubs move atop the National League wildcard standings, thanks in part to a 4-hit night from PCA. Cubs Radio Network.
9: Fly ball to right field. It's deep. Back goes Acuna. Near the wall. That ball is gone. Pete Crow Armstrong with a 2-run homer. Listen to this crowd.
0: Number 2.
1: Yankees officially clinching a postseason berth, with Aaron Judge contributing his first homer since Memorial Day weekend. Yes, Network.
10: Driven deep to left field. There it goes!
1: Week one of the NFL wraps up in Kansas City with the Chiefs running wild over the Broncos. 96.5 The Fan.
5: They go big again. Izudu's in to block. The Chiefs hand it off. Walker trying to get to the outside. Does so at the 45 midfield. 45 of the Broncos. 40, 30, 25. And in stays in bounds. 10, 5. Touchdown! Kansas City on fourth down and one. It's a home run. 60-yard run by Ken Walker III.
1: Walker running for 173 yards. He scored two touchdowns in his Chiefs debut, including that 60-yard touchdown scamper.
10: Yeah, we ran the play a few times, and I knew it was going to crash in. So when it crashed in, I just bounced it out. I was just one-on-one with the corner, and you know, I ran him, and you know, it was out, off to the races from there.
1: Super Bowl MVP signed a three-year, $43 million deal in free agency. And he ran in week one, carried 23 times to finish with the most rushing yards by a Chiefs player since Jamal Charles ran for 226 against the Colts in 2012, the year before Andy Reid became the head coach in Kansas City. Well, you can't win if you can't tackle. That's next. SportsCenter All Night continues. It's ESPN Radio.
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21: Hey, it's Evan Cohen. 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
1: Mahomes in the pocket trying to keep the play alive. Moving left, scrambles, 10 for the 5, dive into the end zone, touchdown, Kansas City.
0: The Yankees try to clinch a playoff spot in Minnesota.
2: Driven deep to left field. There it goes. See ya. The captain's back. A long three-run home run.
0: Scooble is on the mound as the Dodgers try to punch their ticket to the postseason.
3: The 0-2, Stewart strikes out swinging, just flails at a changeup. That is a six-pitch, sixth inning for Scooble.
0: Plus, the White Sox and Guardians start a critical series in Cleveland.
4: The 0-2 to Mydrow. He reaches out and lines a base hit past the drawn-in infield. Out in the left center, Peters will score. It's 2-0.
0: Worldwide headquarters of ESPN. 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
5: The chase for Super Bowl 61 began this weekend. 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A couple more teams heading to baseball's postseason party. That's on the way. But we still have 32 teams alive for the NFL postseason. A couple of those potential contenders meeting in Kansas City Monday, wrapping up week number one.
0: Broncos at Chiefs.
5: Monday Night Football. Denver had the ball first, although didn't keep it very long.
6: Knicks with orange shoes. Feet slightly staggered. 3rd and 11. Pressure on him in the pocket. He throws left near side. Intercepted at midfield. Picked off by the Chiefs. Mansoor Delane. That didn't take long. The 6th overall pick in the draft. The Chiefs get a sack and a pick on the first Bronco drive of the season.
5: Third play of the game, in fact. 10 plays later, the guy who is 9 months removed from tearing his ACL.
6: Mahomes has Kelce in an offset position. Now he shifts to a right slot. Mahomes in the pocket trying to keep the play alive. Moving left, scrambles, 10 for the 5, diving for the end zone, touchdown, Kansas City, 9 months after ACL surgery. Patrick Mahomes runs it in from 15 yards out. And for Mahomes, his 20th rushing touchdown.
5: 96-5, the fan. Denver responds with a touchdown drive, and the game would be tied at 7 after the first quarter. But this game ultimately would belong to the Chiefs.
6: The Chiefs hand it off. Walker trying to get to the outside. Does so at the 45 midfield. 45 of the Broncos. 40, 30, 25. And in, stays in bounds. 10, 5, touchdown! Kansas City on 4th down and 1. It's a home run. 60-yard run by Ken Walker III.
5: The Chiefs, who led by a touchdown at the half, turned to the reigning Super Bowl MVP in the third quarter, Kenneth Walker, with that 60-yard touchdown run. Big night for Walker. More on that in a moment. But it was also a big night for Patrick Mahomes, who did help put the game away.
6: And now the Chiefs go with Justin Fields in the lineup along with Mahomes. It's a single wing play. They toss it inside to Kenneth Walker. Touchdown! Kansas City! The Chiefs went two quarterbacks in a three-point stance. Patrick Mahomes was in a three-point stance behind the center. So was Justin Fields. And then they flip it inside to Ken Walker III. It's a single wing play for a touchdown. The Chiefs go back to the 1930s to get this touchdown, and it is 30-10 Kansas City.
5: 96-5 the fan. The Chiefs with that 31-10 win at home over the Broncos to close out week number one. Chiefs with 220 yards rushing, third most in a game under Andy Reid since 2013. Kenneth Walker, 23 carries, 173 yards. Also had three catches for 18 yards and a touchdown. Also scored on that 60-yard touchdown run. All that in his Chiefs debut. Most rushing yards by a Chiefs player in a game since 2012. He leads the Chiefs to the victory.
7: Obviously, I want to start off saying how the O-line played. You know, it made me and Emmitt's job much easier to go out there and do what we do. And, you know, Monday Night Football out here with all these fans, it's a blessing.
8: This is the team that had the most sacks in the NFL last year. They could pressure Patrick. He's coming off the knee. How much of the mentality from your group was, if we run this rock all night, we could set the tone? That seemed to be the plan from the jump.
7: Yeah, definitely. You know, we went in the week and, you know, we worked on that. And, you know, OTAs and training camp, it all builds up and it all adds up. So, you know, we knew what we was going to do coming into this game, and we did and executed it.
8: But did you know it would be this heavy a load? Did you know there would be this much on the plate? Big Red would keep saying, give it to nine.
7: Yeah, honestly, I didn't. You know, especially when we first came out, it was like fourth down and we still ran the ball. So I'm like, yeah, we really finna be running all night. So it's good, though. You know, they trust me. They trust the running backs, and they trust that we're going to be able to move the ball from the run game.
8: Right. So fourth and one, the goal is first down. You're like, the hell with that. Let's get a touchdown. You could just describe for us that play.
7: Yep. Honestly, it was down the middle, but I seen it. We was doing that often in the game, and, you know, they crashed down. So I seen it was one-on-one with the corner, and then I just off to the races from there.
8: How much do you feel like these body blows take a toll when you see a really good team not being able to bring you and Emmett down to the ground?
7: Yeah, take a toll on them, you mean?
8: Yeah, exactly.
7: Yeah, you know, the run game, it's a process. You know, you got to continuously go at it. So I feel like once you keep running it like that, you know, they wear down. And, you know, you keep running for four quarters and, you know, it opens up later on in the game.
8: You've watched this team from afar. They've done remarkable things during your time in the league and before. To be part of it, to see it from the inside, to see Mahomes and the work that went into tonight, what's that like?
7: It feels good to be able to come out here. You know, the training camp, like I talked about, OTAs, all the work we put in, you know, it's cool to be able to see us it paying off, you know, when we come out here and play together as brothers. You know, getting to know Pat, Trav, and all the guys, like, more just not from football, but off the field, how great people they are. And, you know, it's cool to be able to see that and be a part of it.
8: It's a long season, man. Is there any amount of, I don't know if I want this many touches every single week. What's your attitude about that?
7: Oh, no. Honestly, it's just being disciplined. And, you know, I know I got a lot of carries this game, so tomorrow go recover and being disciplined and consistent on my recovery, eating right, sleeping right. So I'm never shying away from carries, catches, or none of that. You know, I'm inviting it. You know, I love that. So anytime I can make a positive impact on my team, I will.
5: Walker, fourth running back in NFL history with at least 190 yards from scrimmage and multiple touchdowns in his first game with a team. 60-yard touchdown run on fourth and one, second longest rushing touchdown on fourth down since 2000. Chiefs get the 31-10 win over the Broncos. He kept running, too. Chiefs breaking 19 tackles, 11 of them from Walker. Denver coach Sean Payton.
9: We look, the time of possession, we put our defense in some short fields, but collectively, you know, we didn't tackle well enough. Then the game became one-dimensional. Really the antithesis of how you beat a good team on the road. It's that simple. So,
5: Broncos, the first team in NFL history to lose the season opener by at least 20 points after having at least 14 wins the previous season. Bo Nix, 131 yards, touchdown, interception, three fumbles, one of them lost, and he was sacked four times in the loss.
10: Well, when you give a good team a lot of chances and when you give a good team short fields, long yardage situations on third down, a good team like that's going to exploit it. And we just had way too many penalties, way too many negative plays, turnovers, put our defense in bad spots. And, you know, honestly, just from whole offense, whole team, we just didn't play very good. I think we just let ourselves down. I think it's more disappointing than frustrating. I'm not, you know, necessarily filled with rage right now. It's just sort of we let ourselves down and we shot ourselves in the foot, literally gave ourselves no chance to succeed today and made it easier for them, point blank period. And we know we have to be better. There's a lot of guys in that locker room that are, you know, going to take ownership and going to be better. And, you know, it starts with me. It starts with our offense. And we're going to be better. And we have to, you know, we don't have a choice. We don't have a choice but to get better. And, you know, just a nasty wake-up call today.
5: As for the quarterback on the other side, Mahomes, 184 yards, two touchdown passes. Also ran for a touchdown. Ran seven times for 23 yards overall in his first game since tearing his ACL and LCL in his left knee in week 15 of last season.
11: Patrick, when I asked you pregame if you were going to look like yourself, you were like, well, we'll see how it goes. So how do you think it went?
12: I think it went really well. I mean, I didn't expect him to run it that early, but I was able to use my legs early in the game. And then I've been saying it all offseason, man. K-9's going to make a difference. That offensive line and K-9, they took over the game.
11: you told us that you were going to try to avoid taking hits in traffic. It didn't look like you were thinking about, were you even thinking about the knee at all?
12: No, not at all. I mean, you see that goal line, you're a football player and you got to get in the end zone. And so I just try to get in the end zone, be there for my guys, and we were able to get a big win this first week.
11: You were talking about Kenneth Walker. Just what has he brought to this offense?
12: It's a mentality and it's attitude. You know, he sets the tone. We talked about it all week long. Against this defense, you got to set the tone. And that offensive line and those running backs did that. And then we were able to do enough passing the ball to go out there and get a big win.
11: Were you actually down in a three-point stance in that TD toss to him?
12: Yeah, we got that play from a long time ago. So we Coach Reed goes through the archives with Coach Heck. We got an old school play, and it worked out perfectly.
11: We talked about the rookie Khalil Benson before the game. Just what impressed you most about the way he played tonight?
12: Yeah, I mean, people talked about pass blocking, but that man can run block. And when you can set the tone run blocking, that helps out the pass blocking. And so he's strong. He did a great job stepping in, filling in, and that's going to be a great option to have when we get the other guy back. So him and our defense, I'm going to have to give props to our defense, man. They played their tail off against a good offense, and so we'll keep the momentum going. It's still early. You got to get better.
11: Congratulations on the win, and welcome back, Patrick.
12: Yeah, appreciate you.
5: Mahomes. And the Chiefs getting the win. Mahomes improving to 14-2 in his career against the Broncos. It's a dominating performance, especially on the ground, for the Chiefs. 31-10 winners over Denver. The guys who called the game on ABC and ESPN, Troy Aikman and Joe Buck.
13: This is a Denver team that came into this game very confident. Vance Joseph very confident. And I think Kansas City... Yeah, they're 6-11. There's been massive turnover on this roster. They still have Patrick Mahomes. They still have Kelce. But what's it going to look like? What are they going to be? Well, they add Kenneth Walker, who ends up setting a new career high in rush yards. It looks different. And they had to ride number 9. And, you know, Mahomes doesn't care. He's been doing this forever. And Andy Reid, he told us he was going to do it. He told the world he was going to stick with a run. He actually did it. Many times he would bail on that, but... they were true to what they said they were going to do, and it's the reason they won.
8: Troy, you had a guy that wore number 22 that was, he could tote the rock and did. Emmitt Smith, the all-time great. When you have that kind of run game, what does it do for a quarterback to lighten the load?
14: Well, it does everything. I mean, it gets you into favorable third downs, which they were over 50% tonight converting there. He had 180 yards passing, Patrick did. And he didn't have to do all the heroics that we've seen from him over the years. I mean, it just takes a tremendous amount of pressure, not to mention what it does for an offensive line. I think, you know, sometimes when you're at home watching these games, you fail to realize when you're constantly in pass protection as an offensive lineman, you know, you're kind of retreating against better athletes, and now they get a chance to come off the ball and punish people. They get into it more. And I think that when you are able to run the football, it creates a toughness and a mentality within your football team that's pretty hard to beat. I mean, this Denver team, I still think they're a really good football team. They're as talented as anyone in the game. But this game wasn't even close right from the start.
8: It's 9 months ago the man hurts his knee on this field. Did he give you a sense of who he'll be in a month, 2 months? I mean, will there be a different version, and perhaps tonight there were plays he might not attempt to make, although he did score there on using his legs early. But is there a sense that he'll be different as the year moves on?
14: Well, I think he's going to be Patrick Mahomes. They're not going to go out and run the football like this each and every week. But if that is a part of who they are, and there is some skeptics that say, okay, is Andy going to stick with that? That's not really been his MO over the years. I hope that he does. I'd like to see what that looks like. And for Patrick Mahomes, I'd like to see. It helps your defense. But for Patrick, I think to the naked eye, you're not going to see a difference from Patrick Mahomes, what we've seen in prior years. I think he's going to be a little guarded, knowing what he can do and can't do. I know he says he's great and he's 100%. There's no one who's ever had that kind of knee injury who the second year acknowledges that they weren't quite right the first year back. So I have a hard time believing he's 100%, but he's still going to be Patrick Mahomes and do great things.
5: And he and the Chiefs open up with a win, beating the Broncos 31-10 in Kansas City. 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
15: Not two, not three, not four, not five, not six, not seven. Hey, and when I say that, I really believe it.
5: The number is actually 14. Dodgers tacking on yet another notch in the history book.
3: On the ground off the end of the bat to first. Hernandez ranging to his right, throws to Evan Phillips, covering, a little behind him, but he still retrieves it, steps on the bag, and that's a win for L.A. The Dodgers take the series opener from the Cincinnati Reds, 4-1 the final score, and now 1-4 the postseason streak. 14 consecutive years, the Dodgers are playing postseason ball.
5: AM 570 LA Sports, 14 consecutive years, ties the Braves for the longest playoff streak in baseball history. Braves did it between 1991 and 2005. L.A. manager Dave Roberts.
16: It's great. You should never take this for granted. To be able to play in the postseason is special. And there's a lot of guys that have done this. There's some guys in there that haven't, been a part of something like this. And so I think for me, it's the message was we haven't come close to playing our best baseball yet. And here we are with 12 games left. Getting a ticket to the postseason, and that says a lot about this entire organization, and just to finish strong. And tonight, Skubal was great, very efficient, really went after those guys, and I thought the defense was sound. Teo obviously got a big hit for us, and it was good for us to lose that series and to bounce back and come back the way we did.
5: Skubal, 9 strikeouts in 7 innings, scattering 3 hits. Dodgers beat the Reds 4-1 to clinch their playoff berth. Dodgers winning in Cincinnati. They weren't the only team playing on the road, clinching a postseason spot.
17: Ground ball up the middle. Volpe, 1, on to first. Double play! The Yankees win, and they are going to the postseason. The journey has just begun, but they take that one first step. You got to take one step, even in a marathon, and the Yankees just took it tonight.
5: Yes, Network with the calls. The Yankees beat the Twins 8-3, clinching their 61st postseason berth in franchise history. That's the most in Major League Baseball. Aaron Judge homering in the win for New York. First home run since May 24th. Monday marking the second time in baseball history Yankees and Dodgers clinch a playoff berth on the same day. The other came in 1949. Well, who has the pressure this weekend? That's next. SportsCenter All Night continues at ESPN Radio.
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18: Hey, it's Evan Cohen. 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
1: 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Florida State firing athletic director Michael Alford on Monday. Football coach Mike Norvell.
2: We started off this morning early, and that's something that hasn't been addressed up to this point. And right now our focus has everything to do within our preparation for Alabama. And, today is the players' day off. I mean, I'll talk to them about it tomorrow when we get them all together. You know, Michael was very active. He's around. When you get news like that, it's always going to have an impact. But right now, everything's about the preparation for what's ahead here on Saturday.
1: FSU at Alabama Saturday. We'll see it on ABC. The change in leadership coming as the Seminoles face some key decisions about that football program earlier on Unsportsmanlike. SportsCenter All Night superfan, Evan Cohen.
3: Since Bobby Bowden walked away, the reality is if Jameis Winston did not go to school at FSU, they have been an utter dumpster fire. So do you hire Deion? Obviously an alum. Deion's been a good coach. He has not been like a great coach outside of when he had Shador and Travis Hunter. But what he could do is raise insane amounts of money.
1: Meanwhile, the head of the program, Senior Associate Athletics Director Bruce Warwick, appointed as interim AD while Florida State conducts a national search. Big game this weekend in Oxford. Number 8 Ole Miss hosting 7th-ranked LSU. Lane Kiffin returning to the school he left last season. Current Rebels coach Pete Golding.
4: We're going to prepare the right way this week and get locked in and get focused. A lot going on. You got Ella Langley. You got game day. You got so much other stuff. But to me, it's like high school homecoming for these dudes. Like, if you focus on the wrong right, that homecoming dance ain't very fun after you get your butt beat on a Friday night. So we got to make sure we're doing everything right throughout the week to get the outcome that we want.
1: And it is a homecoming of sorts for Lane Kiffin, but he says the pressure isn't on his team.
5: I told the players.

0: years today, man, like, you don't have anything to worry about as far as, like, attention on you all week and everything. There's just going to be so much attention, hatred, everything on me. I said, you just get to go play. And I said, really, the pressure's on them. They're the team that, and we won 7 games last year. They won 13. They returned, you know, 2 Heisman candidates. How often does that ever happen in the same backfield? I mean, we had it one time with Matt Leinart and Reggie Bush, and second longest winning streak in the country. So you guys just get to go play, and the pressure's not on you.
1: So things were set up pretty good for success at Ole Miss. So that's why they have the pressure this weekend, at least in the eyes of Lane Kiffin. Earlier on ESPN Radio, our Amber Wilson and Ian Fitzsimmons.
2: You left those Heisman Trophy candidates,
3: bro.
2: Right? You left all of that, what you just said. Oh, this team had 7 wins. They had 13. They were 18 seconds away from playing for a natty You said, no, I can't win a national championship at Ole Miss. Lane, I love you, man. Damn, you give us so much stuff.
3: He left because he felt like he couldn't win a national championship there. And then in that soundbite, he is quite literally saying that they have the pressure, essentially, because they should win the national championship because they have 2 Heisman contenders on that team. And then also referencing Matt Leinart and Reggie Bush, who did win the national championship.
2: Amber, it's not just that. Like, his predecessor at LSU, Brian Kelly, left Notre Dame because he didn't think that he could play for a national championship at Notre Dame because of the academic standards. He goes to LSU, fails miserably. You know where Notre Dame was a year after Brian Kelly left? Playing for a national damn championship.
3: Yeah.
2: When you're chasing it, it means you're chasing. Go find it. Go get it. Hey, Lane, I'm sorry. You had it at Ole Miss.
3: Remarkable.
2: 18 seconds away.
3: I know. There's no reason he couldn't have won a national championship, frankly, at Ole Miss. I think that's what we've learned here. But now it's funny that he's flipping it, and he's like, oh, all the pressure is on them because they were such
2: Trinette
3: a great
2: Chambliss,
3: team.
2: Lacy,
3: such a great team. I had such
2: players.
3: A great program. I had to leave it.
2: Lane,
3: it'll
2: I love
3: be fireworks,
2: you.
3: Man. That's not going to be the only soundbite that we get leading up to this weekend.
1: As for the game, what would winning against LSU mean for Ole Miss? ESPN's Pete Thamel.
4: If Ole Miss wins this game, it's eternal. It's a little bit like UNC ending Coach K's career, right? The stakes aren't going to be as high in the game. I want to be clear about that because it's not going to be in the NCAA tournament. But I do think that there is something that would last forever. There would be T-shirts and bar signs and pictures. Like if some random backup nickel picks up a fumble on a kickoff and runs it in, that guy won't pay for a drink in the state of Mississippi for the rest of his life. You know what I mean? I think it's that type of just intense focus is going to be on this game.
1: And we will see it. It's going to be on ESPN this Saturday. It's a top 10 matchup. Number 8, Ole Miss. Number 7, LSU. Lane Kiffin making his return to Oxford. Monday Night Football, not as close as we expected. That's next. SportsCenter All Night continues. It's ESPN Radio.
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1: Yankees and Dodgers with wins. They officially clinch postseason berths in Major League Baseball. Padres, Diamondbacks still separated by three games in the National League wildcard standings. Week one in the books.
2: The Chiefs open the season at home against Denver, and Patrick Mahomes will be the starting quarterback.
3: All eyes will be on Patrick Mahomes tonight to see how he'll be moving in the pocket coming off his injury.
2: Mahomes in the pocket trying to keep the play alive. Moving left, scrambles, 10 for the 5, diving for the end zone, touchdown! Kansas City, 9 months after ACL surgery, makes a tackle inside the 15 and rolls down. Travis Kelce's still got it, ladies and gentlemen. This night belongs to the Kansas City Chiefs.
1: Chiefs with a 31-10 win over the Broncos, 96-5 the fan in Kansas City. As the Chiefs pull away, game was tied at 7 at one point. Chiefs go on to the 31-10 win. They do it with a strong ground game. 220 yards rushing, 173 of them from Kenneth Walker III. He carried the ball 23 times, 173 yards, and a touchdown. Also caught a touchdown pass from Patrick Mahomes, who threw two of them. Mahomes also running seven times for 23 yards and a touchdown for his coach, Andy Reid.
4: It was great to get Patrick back in the mix there. And knock a little rust off. He didn't have a chance to play and see things coming at him quite that fast. So, but I was proud of him and how he handled it. And then he ran the ball a couple different times. And your hat goes off to the guy. He's phenomenal. Once you put him in the game, he's going to play, and you better be confident in that. And if it meant running, the only thing I'd ask is that you get down, and he did that for the most part. Yeah, he kept saying he wanted to get that one hit, and he would be right back in the flow. I'm not sure I agreed with that part, but it was kind of how it worked.
1: Andy Reid with his 18th career season-opening win, tying Bill Belichick for the most by any head coach to debut in the Super Bowl era. Reid and the Chiefs, 31-10 win. Patrick Mahomes coming back 9 months after his ACL tear. Travis Kelce, he caught three passes for 71 yards. 13,073 career receiving yards. Passes Jason Witten for second most by a tight end in NFL history.
5: You wanted to relish game days. What was this one like for you?
6: Woo-hoo! It was rocking. And we got it rocking, man. It was fun to see K-9 out here running around, really, creating that momentum for us and old Pat Mahomes slinging it around. It was a fun night.
5: After tonight, you are now the tight end with the second most receiving yards in NFL history. What does it mean to you?
6: It's a good feeling to get this win. All the other stuff is hoopla for me right now. I'm just focused on getting wins and trying to get that ball in that end zone.
5: You mentioned Patrick Mahomes. You were there for a lot of the rehab. How special was it to see him back out on this field tonight?
6: Just proud of my guy to be here, man. He set a goal in mind to get here by week one, and he was out here, and he led us to victory. It was awesome to see him out here.
1: Travis Kelce had a 59-yard reception, third longest reception of his career, and his longest since 2021. Chiefs go on to the 31-10 win over the Broncos. ESPN analyst Jason McCourty.
7: Showed me belief. I think just the fact that he showed up and he's out there on the football field, we've heard Travis Kelce talk about it. The amount of work that he's put in to be ready for week one. He was out there. Did they throw the ball deep down the field today? No. But I think the fact that he was able to scramble for that touchdown and multiple times tonight where he saw opportunities, he used his legs. And that was something we were unsure about what he was going to do coming off of that knee surgery. I think it was very impressive the way he controlled the game. One mistake, really, and he got hit. What? He fell down on one sack, and they got him another time late in the game. So very impressive with the way he performed and just the belief in himself and the guys around him.
8: Well, and the game plan was clear. Let's run the rock and let number 9 do his thing. Were you surprised by that, by the amount of times that he was running around?
7: I wasn't surprised in the sense of, we just talked about Patrick Mahomes coming off of a knee surgery. They had him under center, turning around, and just handing the ball off to Kenneth Walker. That takes so much off of Mahomes' plate.
8: Makes sense.
7: What Kenneth Walker was able to do early on in the game, they gave him the ball, I think it was six times on the first drive, and him making guys miss. I think for Eric Bieniemy and Andy Reid, when you see that, why not? Keep on feeding the beast. So I think as I watched this game, Scott, I just left a Pee Wee football game on Sunday to come out here to Kansas City. We have better tackling in our game this weekend than what the Broncos showed tonight. That's, so when you have that, you got to run the ball.
8: This is a good football team. Tonight, they couldn't get anyone on the ground. What do you make of that?
7: Some of it preseason. We look at the three games, and most of the times we don't see starters playing. And in the NFL throughout training camp, you don't tackle. There aren't live drills, get guys on the ground, because it's about trying to make it to the season and not getting guys injured. So a lot of times, week one, Scott, we look back and the missed tackles number is extremely high. They had so many, 11 missed tackles alone on Kenneth Walker and 19 for the game.
8: You got to tackle people. I don't get why that's not practiced.
7: You have to, and you're trying to avoid injury. So I get it as guys get older, but there's something about it. It's not like riding a bike where you just jump on, start pedaling, and you're cruising down the street. You got to get used to mentally and physically being able to get a guy on the ground. And did you see Kenneth Walker? You saw how he was built, like a little bowling ball. Trying to get him down on the ground, you have to go in there and you have to focus on wrapping up. And they didn't do that tonight.
1: And as a result, Chiefs run away with this one, 220 yards rushing, third most in a game under Andy Reid since 2013. Chiefs 31-10 on Monday Night Football to wrap up week one. Monday Night Football week two, Rams and Giants from SoFi.
9: Giants are 1-0, so, you know, we're obviously going to the Super Bowl. I've already predicted it, like I did before the game. Rams had a little shock in Australia.
10: I kind of see the Rams kind of like this Broncos team. They have a lot of pride. They'll answer the bell just like the Broncos will. They'll respond. Rams got embarrassed by the Niners. Broncos getting embarrassed tonight by the Chiefs. I see both teams responding the right way.
1: Rams hosting the Giants to close out week two. It's on ABC and ESPN. And yes, the Manning cast on ESPN2 right now. SportsCenter all night.
11: The Minnesota Vikings have made a quarterback decision that surprised nobody. They've named Kyler Murray as their new starting quarterback.
12: He was their top choice in free agency. They were his top choice.
13: And if he plays very, very well, he's going to be looking for a massive payday.
1: He was named the starter, but week one didn't go well, although the Vikings rallied to beat the Packers. Kyler Murray leaving in the first quarter in concussion protocol. ESPN's Dan Graziano.
14: Kyler Murray will be in the concussion protocol, which means he has to clear every single step in order without showing concussion symptoms before they clear him to play. Now, head coach Kevin O'Connell said he was in meetings and film review sessions today. So that's an encouraging sign, because that's one of the steps. They have to be able to be able to watch film and sit in meetings and not have concussion symptoms return. So he could be cleared in time for Sunday, but everybody moves through this concussion protocol differently. We won't know until later in the week.
1: And then we saw Wentz come in and lead the Vikings on the comeback to the win over the Packers, who had the lead and had a field goal to extend the lead, but took those points off the board for a chance to go for a fourth and one. ESPN analyst Dominic Foxworth and Rex Ryan.
15: It wasn't a first down. Like, I certainly understand to take the points off the board had it given you a first down. But you're not even close. You are a full yard away, and you're up 8 points against the backup quarterback. You keep the points on the board. This is a horrendous mistake. I love this guy as a coach. I think he's an outstanding coach. But this is a horrible decision. Absolutely horrible decision.
16: Yeah, this isn't exactly Josh Allen or Jalen Hurts here sneaking. You see how, I mean, Love tries to thrust forward with his lower body. He has to rotate, and when his back's to the line of scrimmage now, that's when it's easy to stop his
15: forward progress. This is almost 2 yards.
17: I don't hate the decision personally. I feel like you're 1 yard away, and you said you're not even close. It's kind of close. 1 yard's pretty close. You go for it there in part because they don't trust the defense, and you know what? If you fail, you're giving the ball back to that same backup quarterback that you said that you don't fear.
18: But let's expand on the point point that you're making there. You think that this also demonstrates a lack of faith by Matt LaFleur in his own defense 100%. To close out the game.
19: Even against 100%. Carson Wentz.
17: 100%. Well, that's the same quarterback, so he doesn't have faith in the defense. That's why you go for it right there. He wants to get the touchdown to make the lead bigger. But you keep saying, like, it's okay to take the 3 points to give it to Carson Wentz. It's fine. That's the same reason why it's okay to go for it right there, because you're giving it to Carson Wentz on a 20-yard line. Like, it's the same situation. If you believe in your defense, you could argue that you have the faith to go for it right there.
19: And you say this defense has not won since Micah Parsons left the lineup, right?
18: The football team has not won, right?
19: That's something that has to be remedied, because you don't want to, I mean, this defense got to have some pride to where this whole team is like, they're wearing about one player playing for us. I mean, Micah's a great player. They got to get this next win.
15: Yeah, but I mean, being up 8 in that situation, it felt like game, set, match. And now, all of a sudden, you don't get the first down. Momentum is a crazy thing. And it totally flipped.
19: It fell apart, Rex.
15: 22 unanswered points in the fourth quarter. It wasn't your, Nick, to your point. Look, Minnesota was doing nothing offensively until it mattered the most.
1: Speaking of scoring points, that's what the Bears did. They dropped 59 on Carolina. Chicago wants to be the highest scoring offense in the league. ESPN analyst Herm Edwards, 59 points. Sustainable?
20: Not 59 points a game, no. I mean, as much as I love football, this set defensive football back 50 years, both these defenses. Now, Chicago didn't play good defense as well. You talk 59 of 37? I mean, come on. That's like a Sandlot football game when you talk about defense. Now, offensively, everybody's excited. But when you watch these guys play, you could tell this. Preseason is, they don't get involved in the preseason anymore. This is why it looks like this. This was hard for me to watch as a defensive coach. The scoring that went on, there was 1,000 yards of offense, total offense.
1: Speaking of coaches watching tape, Browns coach Todd Monken says that Deshaun Watson still deserves to start. ESPN insider Adam Schefter.
21: They hoped that Deshaun was going to be able to start the first week at Jacksonville, play well, start the next week at Tampa, on the road again, play well, and ride him until they felt like they needed a change. But they looked so poor yesterday, everybody did, that after the game, they asked Todd Monken about it. He was noncommittal on anything or anybody. He may go back and look at the tape and say, you know what, let's go with Shador in Tampa next week. Or he may just say, let's ride it out another week. But if they were to stick with him, and I don't know if they will, I think it's fair to say the clock is running right now. And if they were to lose again, it's hard to imagine that you're going to bring Deshaun Watson back for a home opener in front of fans that have already booed him if you were 0-2. Like, I don't know if they'll stick with him this week. They may make a change. We'll see. But I can't imagine that by the time they get home, let me look at the schedule here. In the third week of the season, the Cleveland Browns play Carolina at home, then Pittsburgh at home. And so I don't know that Deshaun Watson's going to make it to there unless he starts playing considerably better.
1: Todd Monken did go back and looked at the tape.
22: It confirmed it when I looked at the tape. We got to play better around him. We got to call it better. And he's got to play better. It wasn't just our inability to function consistently as an offense was a byproduct of we coaching and playing.
1: And as for the we, is the locker room behind him?
22: I don't know. You'd have to ask every one of those guys. You said 100%. And really, to be honest, I mean, they don't have a choice. I mean, this isn't a debate. And I don't ask the players what every series, what play I'm going to call, what play we're going to call in defense. Like, their job's to play, our job's to put the best player on the field that we think gives us a chance to win. And I love our guys. But the moment we get into that in terms of who this guy should be playing, what we're doing this, what we ought to be calling, we've lost sight of the target, which is to own it and fix it and try like hell to get better.
1: Cleveland struggling in week one. Deshaun Watson under center for week two. SportsCenter All Night, ESPN Radio. Back to baseball, the chase for that third wild card spot in the National League. Padres beginning the night with a 3-game lead.
23: And Tatis hits it in the air to deep center field. Carrick is going back at the wall. Look it up. Gonna go deep into the forest it pours. A long home run to center for Fernando Tatis Jr. A 2-run shot in the second inning to extend the Padre lead to 5-1.
24: The pitch.
23: Amador, a high chopper, center of the diamond. Machado has it behind the mound, gets rid of it. Throw to first is in time, and the game is over. What a play by Manny. Every bit of arm strength required, and he gets Amador to finish it.
1: And that's how it would end as the Padres pick up an eighth consecutive win. It's an 8-7 win over the Rockies. Padres with the longest active win streak in Major League Baseball. Diamondbacks keeping pace when it came down to the final at-bat.
0: Just one home run allowed so far in the Major League career for the 28-year-old right-hander. Here's a 2-1 pitch to Carroll. Swung on and drilled. High and deep towards right. Stay fair. Stay fair. It is. Game winner, Corbin Carroll. Walk-off home run. And the Diamondbacks steal it before the clock strikes midnight. 8-7, your final here in Phoenix.
1: Diamondbacks with the walk-off win. Corbin Carroll, fifth career walk-off hit. Arizona Sports, 98-7. Diamondbacks still trail the Padres, who have won eight straight for that final NL wildcard spot. Cubs, meanwhile, half game ahead of the Phillies for the top spot after their 7-3 win over the Braves. Straight ahead, what a night at the plate. SportsCenter All Night continues. It's ESPN Radio.
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40: Hey, it's Evan Cohen. Coming up Tuesday, the Kansas City Chiefs get a huge divisional win at home against the Broncos. 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
43: We've seen Baker at other stops, and it ain't always pretty. And it's been mostly pretty in Tampa. I recognize the Bucs aren't in position right now to win a Super Bowl, but that's all the more reason, really, that the Bucs needed to retain Baker's services. I mean, we know these negotiations have two sides of the story. And where was Baker going to go? Sure. Where the hell were the Bucs going to go and find a quarterback that's so much better than Baker Mayfield?
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1: 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NBA, the trade sending Kawhi Leonard from the Clippers to Toronto is official. ESPN, Shams Charania.
2: The Raptors have been ready. Kawhi Leonard has been ready. The league has been ready as well to sign off on this trade. It really just took the Clippers on Monday to sign off on this trade after 13 days since their punishment was given by the NBA. A massive one, right? 5 first-round picks docked. $30 million fine, their owner Steve Ballmer being suspended. So they've used the last couple weeks to absorb the punishment, work through their internal logistics. And remember, back on June 30th, the sides agreed to the deal that we see on screen right there. Brandon Ingram, Grady Dick, 2 unprotected first-round picks, an unprotected first-round pick swap, 2 second-round picks going to the Clippers. But this trade was on pause because of the NBA's investigation. But the rulings are in, the green lights are in, and Steve Ballmer accepting his punishment and moving forward here, complying with the NBA's ruling, played a big part in the Clippers being allowed now to move forward.
1: And Kawhi Leonard waiving his trade kicker worth about $7.5 million to help facilitate the trade to Toronto. That bonus would have pushed the Raptors above the first apron. As for the Raptors in the Eastern Conference this coming season, earlier on NBA Today, our Mark J. Spears.
3: I saw the Toronto Raptors when they lost to the Cleveland Cavaliers, and but they took them 7 games. You know, this is certainly was a team on the rise without Kawhi. You know, with Scottie Barnes, R.J. Barrett, a lot of young talent. And then now he goes to Kawhi, gets to go back to the 6 and teach him how to win. And are they the favorites in the East? No. Are they scary in the East? Yes, I definitely think they are.
1: Kawhi Leonard now going to Toronto from the Clippers. Hockey, Montreal coach Martin St-Louis gets a multi-year extension. The Hall of Fame player was hired as coach on an interim basis in 2022. First ever NHL role, his other experience being at the youth level. Had the interim tagged at the end of that season, and has now guided the Canadiens to consecutive playoff berths, advancing to the Eastern Conference Final last season. Back to baseball, White Sox Guardians battling for the division. Chicago battling against recent struggles. Monday, White Sox center fielder Tristan Peters was simply battling. Started with a 1-2 count.
4: The 18th pitch of the at-bat. Outside ball 4. And the White Sox dugout erupts.
5: So frustrating.
4: An 18-pitch walk, and that'll be the end of the line for Gavin Williams.
1: 18-pitch walk, longest plate appearance in Major League Baseball in 6 years. As you heard, after that walk, Gavin Williams, pulled from the game, throwing a season-high 113 pitches, the final 18 to Peters, the most to a player in baseball since Cardinals catcher Matt Wieters faced 19 in 2020. Chicago, after that at-bat, would go on to score 6 runs. Peters saying after the game, quote, "Felt like I was up there for an hour. I was exhausted."
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0: Number 5.
1: Padres holding the 3rd wild card spot of the National League, maintaining their lead on Arizona, courtesy of their night in Denver. 97.3 The Fan.
7: And Tatis hits it in the air to deep center field. Herrick is going back at the wall. Look it up. Gonna go deep into the forest at Coors. A long home run to center for Fernando Tatis Jr. A 2-run shot in the 2nd inning to extend the Padre lead to 5-1.
0: Number 4.
1: In Queens, the Orioles rally in the 8th. WBAL.
8: Henderson strokes this. Right center field and deep. That's way back there. And that's gone. A Henderson homer. And Baltimore takes the lead in the 8th. 2-1 Orioles.
0: Number 3.
1: Cubs move atop the National League wildcard standings, thanks in part to a 4-hit night from PCA. Cubs Radio Network.
9: Fly ball to right field. It's deep. Back goes Acuna. Near the wall. That ball is gone. Pete Crow Armstrong with a 2-run homer. Listen to this crowd.
0: Number 2.
1: Yankees officially clinching a postseason berth, with Aaron Judge contributing his first homer since Memorial Day weekend. Yes Network.
10: Driven deep to left field. There it goes!
1: Week one of the NFL wraps up in Kansas City with the Chiefs running wild over the Broncos. 96.5 The Fan.
5: They go big again. Izudu's in the block. The Chiefs hand it off. Walker trying to get to the outside. Does so. At the 45 midfield. 45 of the Broncos. 40, 30, 25. And in. Stays in bounds. 10, 5. Touchdown. Kansas City on fourth down and one. It's a home run. 60-yard run by Ken Walker III.
1: Walker running for 173 yards. He scored two touchdowns in his Chiefs debut, including that 60-yard touchdown scamper.
10: Yeah, we ran the play a few times, and I knew they was going to crash in. So when they crashed in, I just bounced it out. I was just one-on-one with the corner, and you know, I ran him, and you know, it was out, off to the races from there.
1: Super Bowl MVP signed a three-year, $43 million deal in free agency. And he ran in week one, carried 23 times to finish with the most rushing yards by a Chiefs player since Jamal Charles ran for 226 against the Colts in 2012, the year before Andy Reid became the head coach in Kansas City. Well, you can't win if you can't tackle. That's next. SportsCenter All Night continues. It's ESPN Radio.
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24: 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It's going to wait till after the season for the extension. 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

0: coming up on SportsCenter All Night. Monday Night Football kicks off with the Chiefs and Broncos.
1: Mahomes in the pocket trying to keep the play alive. Moving left, scrambles, 10 for the 5, diving for the end zone, touchdown, Kansas City!
0: The Yankees try to clinch a playoff spot in Minnesota.
2: Driven deep to left field, there it goes, see ya! The captain's back, a long three-run home run.
0: Scooble is on the mound as the Dodgers try to punch their ticket to the postseason.
3: The 0-2, Stewart strikes out swinging, just flails at a changeup. That is a six-pitch, six-inning for Scooble.
0: Plus, the White Sox and Guardians start a critical series in Cleveland.
4: The 0-2 to Mydra. He reaches out and lines a base hit past the drawn-in infield. Out in the left center, Peters will score. It's 2-0.
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5: The chase for Super Bowl 61 began this weekend. 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A couple more teams heading to baseball's postseason party. That's on the way. But we still have 32 teams alive for the NFL postseason. A couple of those potential contenders meeting in Kansas City Monday, wrapping up week number one.
0: Broncos at Chiefs.
5: Monday Night Football. Denver had the ball first, although didn't keep it very long.
6: Knicks with orange shoes. Feet slightly staggered. 3rd and 11. Pressure on him in the pocket. He throws left near side, intercepted at midfield. Picked off by the Chiefs, Mansoor Delane. That didn't take long. The 6th overall pick in the draft. The Chiefs get a sack and a pick on the first Bronco drive of the season.
5: Third play of the game, in fact. 10 plays later, the guy who is 9 months removed from tearing his ACL.
6: Mahomes has Kelce in an offset position. Now he shifts to a right slot. Mahomes in the pocket trying to keep the play alive. Moving left, scrambles, 10 for the 5, diving for the end zone, touchdown! Kansas City, 9 months after ACL surgery, Patrick Mahomes runs it in from 15 yards out. And for Mahomes, his 20th rushing touchdown.
5: 96-5 the fan. Denver responds with a touchdown drive, and the game would be tied at 7 after the first quarter. But this game ultimately would belong to the Chiefs.
6: The Chiefs hand it off. Walker trying to get to the outside. Does so at the 45 midfield. 45 of the Broncos. 40, 30, 25. And in, stays in bounds. 10, 5, touchdown! Kansas City on 4th down and 1. It's a home run. 60-yard run by Ken Walker III.
5: The Chiefs, who led by a touchdown at the half, turned to the reigning Super Bowl MVP in the third quarter, Kenneth Walker, with that 60-yard touchdown run. Big night for Walker. More on that in a moment. But it was also a big night for Patrick Mahomes, who did help put the game away.
6: And now the Chiefs go with Justin Fields in the lineup along with Mahomes. It's a single wing play. They toss it inside to Kenneth Walker. Touchdown! Kansas City! The Chiefs went 2 quarterbacks in a 3-point stance. Patrick Mahomes was in a 3-point stance behind the center. So was Justin Fields. And then they flip it inside to Ken Walker III. It's a single wing play for a touchdown. The Chiefs go back to the 1930s to get this touchdown, and it is 30-10 Kansas City.
5: 96-5 the fan. The Chiefs with that 31-10 win at home over the Broncos to close out week number one. Chiefs with 220 yards rushing, third most in a game under Andy Reid since 2013. Kenneth Walker, 23 carries, 173 yards. Also had 3 catches for 18 yards and a touchdown. Also scored on that 60-yard touchdown run. All that in his Chiefs debut. Most rushing yards by a Chiefs player in a game since 2012. He leads the Chiefs to the victory.
7: Obviously, I want to start off saying how the O-line played. You know, it made me and Emmitt's job much easier to go out there and do what we do. And, you know, Monday Night Football out here with all these fans, it's a blessing.
8: This is the team that had the most sacks in the NFL last year. They could pressure Patrick. He's coming off the knee. How much of the mentality from your group was, if we run this rock all night, we could set the tone? That seemed to be the plan from the jump.
7: Yeah, definitely. You know, we went in the week and, you know, we worked on that. And, you know, OTAs and training camp, it all builds up and it all adds up. So, you know, we knew what we was going to do coming into this game, and we did and executed.
8: But did you know it would be this heavy a load? Did you know there would be this much on the plate? Big Red would keep saying, give it to nine.
7: Yeah, honestly, I didn't. You know, especially when we first came out, it was like fourth down and we still ran the ball. So I'm like, yeah, we really finna be running all night. So it's good, though. You know, they trust me. They trust the running backs, and they trust that we're going to be able to move the ball from the run game.
8: Right. So fourth and one, the goal is first down. You're like, the hell with that. Let's get a touchdown. You could just describe for us that play.
7: Yep. Honestly, it was down the middle, but I seen it. We was doing that often in the game, and, you know, they crashed down. So I seen it was one-on-one with the corner, and then I just off to the races from there.
8: How much do you feel like these body blows take a toll when you see a really good team not being able to bring you and Emmett down to the ground?
7: Yeah, take a toll on them, you mean?
8: Yeah, exactly.
7: Yeah, you know, the run game, it's a process. You know, you got to continuously go at it. So I feel like once you keep running it like that, you know, they wear down. And, you know, you keep running for four quarters and, you know, it opens up later on in the game.
8: You've watched this team from afar. They've done remarkable things during your time in the league and before. To be part of it, to see it from the inside, to see Mahomes and the work that went into tonight, what's that like?
7: It feels good to be able to come out here. You know, the training camp, like I talked about, OTAs, all the work we put in, you know, it's cool to be able to see us it paying off, you know, when we come out here and play together as brothers. You know, getting to know Pat, Trav, and all the guys, like, more just not from football, but off the field, how great people they are. And, you know, it's cool to be able to see that and be a part of it.
8: It's a long season, man. Is there any amount of, I don't know if I want to, I don't know if I want this many touches every single week. What's your attitude about that?
7: Oh, no. Honestly, it's just being disciplined. And, you know I got a lot of carries this game. So tomorrow, go recover and being disciplined and consistent on my recovery, eating right, sleeping right. So I'm never shying away from carries, catches, or none of that. You know, I'm inviting it. You know, I love that. So anytime I can make a positive impact on my team, I will.
5: Walker, fourth running back in NFL history with at least 190 yards from scrimmage and multiple touchdowns in his first game with a team. 60-yard touchdown run on fourth and one, second longest rushing touchdown on fourth down since 2000. Chiefs get the 31-10 win over the Broncos. He kept running, too. Chiefs breaking 19 tackles, 11 of them from Walker. Denver coach Sean Payton.
9: The time of possession, we put our defense in some short fields, but collectively, you know, we didn't tackle well enough. Then the game became one-dimensional. Really the antithesis of how you beat a good team on the road. It's that simple. So,
5: Broncos, the first team in NFL history to lose the season opener by at least 20 points after having at least 14 wins the previous season. Bo Nix, 131 yards, touchdown, interception, three fumbles, one of them lost, and he was sacked four times in the loss.
10: Well, when you give a good team a lot of chances, and when you give a good team short field, long yardage situations on third down, a good team like that's going to exploit it. And we just had way too many penalties, way too many negative plays, turnovers, put our defense in bad spots. And, you know, honestly, just from whole offense, whole team, we just didn't play very good. I think we just let ourselves down. I think it's more disappointing than frustrating. I'm not, you know, necessarily filled with rage right now. It's just sort of we let ourselves down and we shot ourselves in the foot, literally gave ourselves no chance to succeed today, and made it easier for them, point blank period. And we know we have to be better. There's a lot of guys in that locker room that are, you know, going to take ownership and going to be better. And, you know, it starts with me. It starts with our offense. And we're going to be better. And we have to, you know, we don't have a choice. We don't have a choice but to get better. And, you know, just a nasty wake-up call today.
5: As for the quarterback on the other side, Mahomes, 184 yards, two touchdown passes. Also ran for a touchdown. Ran seven times for 23 yards overall in his first game since tearing his ACL and LCL in his left knee in week 15 of last season.
11: Patrick, when I asked you pregame if you were going to look like yourself, you were like, well, we'll see how it goes. So how do you think it went?
12: I think it went really well. I mean, I didn't expect him to run it that early, but was able to use my legs early in the game. And then I've been saying it all offseason, man. K-9's going to make a difference. That offensive line and K-9, they took over the game.
11: You told us that you were going to try to avoid taking hits in traffic. It didn't look like you were thinking about, were you even thinking about the knee at all?
12: No, not at all. I mean, you see that goal line, you're a football player and you got to get in the end zone. And so I just try to get in the end zone, be there for my guys, and we were able to get a big win this first week.
11: You were talking about Kenneth Walker. Just what has he brought to this offense?
12: It's a mentality and it's attitude. You know, he sets the tone. We talked about it all week long. Against this defense, you got to set the tone. And that offensive line and those running backs did that. And then we were able to do enough passing the ball to go out there and get a big win.
11: Were you actually down in a three-point stance in that TD toss to him?
12: Yeah, we got that play from a long time ago. So Coach Reed goes to the archives with Coach Heck. We got an old school play and it worked out perfectly.
11: We talked about the rookie Khalil Benson before the game. Just what impressed you most about the way he played tonight?
12: Yeah, I mean, people talked about pass blocking, but that man can run block. And when you can set the tone run blocking, that helps out the pass blocking. And so he's strong. He did a great job stepping in, filling in. And that's going to be a great option to have when we get the other guy back. So him and our defense, I'm going to have to give props to our defense, man. They played their tail off against a good offense. And so we'll keep the momentum going. It's still early. You got to get better.
11: Yeah, congratulations on the win and welcome back, Patrick.
12: Yeah, appreciate you.
5: Mahomes. And the Chiefs getting the win. Mahomes improving to 14-2 in his career against the Broncos. It's a dominating performance, especially on the ground for the Chiefs. 31-10 winners over Denver. The guys who called the game on ABC and ESPN, Troy Aikman and Joe Buck.
13: This is a Denver team that came into this game very confident. Vance Joseph very confident. And I think Kansas City, you know, they're 6-11. There's been massive turnover on this roster. They still have Patrick Mahomes. They still have Kelce. But what's it going to look like? What are they going to be? Well, they add Kenneth Walker, who ends up setting a new career high in rush yards. It looks different. And they had to ride number 9. And, you know, Mahomes doesn't care. He's been doing this forever. And Andy Reid, he told us he was going to do it. He told the world he was going to stick with a run. He actually did it. Many times he would bail on that, but they were true to what they said they were going to do, and it's the reason they won.
8: Troy, you had a guy that wore number 22 that was, he could tote the rock and did. Emmitt Smith, the all-time great. When you have that kind of run game, what does it do for a quarterback to lighten the load?
14: Well, it does everything. I mean, it gets you into favorable third downs, which they were over 50% tonight converting there. He had 180 yards passing. Patrick did. And he didn't have to do all the heroics that we've seen from him over the years. I mean, it just takes a tremendous amount of pressure, not to mention what it does for an offensive line. I think, you know, sometimes when you're at home watching these games, you fail to realize when you're constantly in pass protection as an offensive lineman, you know, you're kind of retreating against better athletes, and now they get a chance to come off the ball and punish people. They get into it more. And I think that when you are able to run the football, it creates a toughness and a mentality within your football team that's pretty hard to beat. I mean, this Denver team, I still think they're a really good football team. They're as talented as anyone in the game. But this game wasn't even close right from the start.
8: It's 9 months ago the man hurts his knee on this field. Did he give you a sense of who he'll be in a month, 2 months? I mean, will there be a different version, and perhaps tonight there were plays he might not attempt to make, although he did score there on using his legs early. But is there a sense that he'll be different as the year moves on?
14: Well, I think he's going to be Patrick Mahomes. I just, you know, they're not going to go out and run the football like this each and every week. But if that is a part of who they are, and there is some skeptics that say, okay, is Andy going to stick with that? That's not really been his MO over the years. I hope that he does. I'd like to see what that looks like. And for Patrick Mahomes, I'd like to see. It helps your defense. But for Patrick, I think to the naked eye, you're not going to see a difference from Patrick Mahomes, what we've seen in prior years. I think he's going to be a little guarded, knowing what he can do and can't do. I know he says he's great and he's 100%. There's no one who's ever had that kind of knee injury who the second year acknowledges that they weren't quite right the first year back. So I have a hard time believing he's 100%, but he's still going to be Patrick Mahomes and do great things.
5: And he and the Chiefs open up with a win, beating the Broncos 31-10 in Kansas City. Sports Center all night, ESPN Radio.
15: Not two, not three, not four, not five, not six, not seven. Hey, and when I say that, I really believe it.
5: The number is actually 14. Dodgers tacking on yet another notch in the history book.
3: On the ground off the end of the bat to first. Hernandez ranging to his right. Throws to Evan Phillips, covering a little behind him, but he still retrieves it. Steps on the bag, and that's a win for L.A. The Dodgers take the series opener from the Cincinnati Reds. 4-1 the final score, and now 1-4 the postseason streak. 14 consecutive years, the Dodgers are playing postseason ball.
5: AM 570 LA Sports, 14 consecutive years ties the Braves for the longest playoff streak in baseball history. Braves did it between 1991 and 2005. L.A. manager Dave Roberts.
16: It's great. You should never take this for granted to be able to play in the postseason. It's special. And there's a lot of guys that have done this. There's some guys in there that haven't, been a part of something like this. And so I think for me, it's the message was we haven't come close to playing our best baseball yet. And here we are with 12 games left. Getting a ticket to the postseason, and that says a lot about this entire organization, and just to finish strong. And tonight, Skubal was great, very efficient, really went after those guys, and I thought the defense was sound. Teo obviously got a big hit for us, and it was good for us to lose that series and to bounce back and come back the way we did.
5: Skubal, 9 strikeouts in 7 innings, scattering 3 hits. Dodgers beat the Reds 4-1 to clinch their playoff berth. Dodgers winning in Cincinnati. They weren't the only team playing on the road, clinching a postseason spot.
17: Ground ball up the middle. Volpe, 1. On to first. Double play. The Yankees win, and they are going to the postseason. The journey has just begun, but they take that one first step. You got to take one step, even in a marathon, and the Yankees just took it tonight.
5: Yes, Network with the call as the Yankees beat the Twins 8-3, clinching their 61st postseason berth in franchise history. That's the most in Major League Baseball. Aaron Judge homering in the win for New York. First home run since May 24th. Monday marking the second time in baseball history, Yankees and Dodgers clinch a playoff berth on the same day. The other came in 1949. Well, who has the pressure this weekend? That's next. Sports Center All Night continues at ESPN Radio.
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1: 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Changes at the college ranks. Florida State firing athletic director Michael Alford on Monday. Football coach Mike Norvell.
2: We started off this morning early, and that's something that hasn't been addressed up to this point. And right now our focus has everything to do within our preparation for Alabama. And, today is the players' day off. I mean, I'll talk to them about it tomorrow when we get them all together. You know, Michael was very active. He's around. When you get news like that, it's always going to have an impact. But right now, everything's about the preparation for what's ahead here on Saturday.
1: FSU at Alabama Saturday. We'll see it on ABC. The change in leadership coming as the Seminoles face some key decisions about that football program earlier on Sportsmanlike. SportsCenter All Night superfan, Evan Cohen.
3: Since Bobby Bowden walked away, the reality is if Jameis Winston did not go to school at FSU, they have been an utter dumpster fire. So do you hire Deion? Obviously an alum. Deion's been a good coach. He has not been like a great coach outside of when he had Shador and Travis Hunter. But what he could do is raise insane amounts of money.
1: Meanwhile, the head of the program, Senior Associate Athletics Director Bruce Warwick, appointed as interim AD while Florida State conducts a national search. Big game this weekend in Oxford. Number 8 Ole Miss hosting 7th-ranked LSU. Lane Kiffin returning to the school he left last season. Current Rebels coach Pete Golding.
4: We're going to prepare the right way this week and get locked in and get focused. A lot going on. You got Ella Langley. You got game day. You got so much other stuff. But to me, it's like high school homecoming for these dudes. Like, if you focus on the wrong right, that homecoming dance ain't very fun after you get your butt beat on a Friday night. So we got to make sure we're doing everything right throughout the week to get the outcome that we want.
1: And it is a homecoming of sorts for Lane Kiffin, but he says the pressure isn't on his team.
5: I told the players today, man, like, you don't have anything to worry about as far as, like, attention on you all week and everything. There's just going to be so much attention, hatred, everything on me. I said, you just get to go play. And I said, really, the pressure's on them. They're the team that, you know, we won 7 games last year. They won 13. They return, you know, 2 Heisman candidates. How often does that ever happen in the same backfield? I mean, we had it one time with Matt Leinart and Reggie Bush, and second longest winning streak in the country. So you guys just get to go play, and the pressure's not on you.
1: So things were set up pretty good for success at Ole Miss. So that's why they have the pressure this weekend, at least in the eyes of Lane Kiffin. Earlier on ESPN Radio, our Amber Wilson and Ian Fitzsimmons.

0: you left those Heisman Trophy candidates,
1: team,
0: right? You left all of that, what you just said. Oh, this team had seven wins. They had 13. They were 18 seconds away from playing for a natty when you said, no, I can't win a national championship at Ole Miss. Lane, I love you, man. Damn, you give us so much stuff.
1: He left because he felt like he couldn't win a national championship there. And then in that soundbite, he is quite literally saying that they have the pressure, essentially, because they should win the national championship because they have two Heisman contenders on that team. And then also referencing Matt Leinart and Reggie Bush, who did win the national championship.
0: Amber, it's not just that. His predecessor at LSU, Brian Kelly, left Notre Dame because he didn't think that he could play for a national championship at Notre Dame because of the academic standards. He goes to LSU, fails miserably. You know where Notre Dame was a year after Brian Kelly left? Playing for a national damn championship.
1: Yeah.
0: When you're chasing it, it means you're chasing. Go find it. Go get it. Hey, Lane, I'm sorry. You had it at Ole Miss.
1: Remarkable.
0: 18 seconds away.
1: I know. There's no reason he couldn't have won a national championship, frankly, at Ole Miss. I think that's what we've learned here. But now it's funny that he's flipping it, and he's like, oh, all the pressure's on them because they were such a great team.
0: Lacy,
1: such a great team. I had such a great program. I had to leave it.
0: Lane,
1: it'll be fireworks, man. That's not going to be the only sound bite that we get leading up to this weekend.
2: As for the game, what would winning against LSU mean for Ole Miss? ESPN's Pete Thamel.
3: If Ole Miss wins this game, it's eternal. It's a little bit like UNC ending Coach K's career, right? The stakes aren't going to be as high in the game. I want to be clear about that because it's not going to be in the NCAA tournament. But I do think that there is something that would last forever. There would be T-shirts and bar signs and pictures. Like if some random backup nickel picks up a fumble on a kickoff and runs it in, that guy won't pay for a drink in the state of Mississippi for the rest of his life. You know what I mean? I think it's that type of just intense focus is going to be on this game.
2: And we will see it. It's going to be on ESPN this Saturday. It's a top 10 matchup. Number 8 Ole Miss, number 7 LSU. Lane Kiffin making his return to Oxford. Monday Night Football, not as close as we expected. That's next. SportsCenter All Night continues at ESPN Radio.
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1: Yankees and Dodgers with wins. They officially clinch postseason berths in Major League Baseball. Padres, Diamondbacks still separated by three games in the National League wildcard standings. Week one in the books.
2: The Chiefs open the season at home against Denver, and Patrick Mahomes will be the starting quarterback.
3: All eyes will be on Patrick Mahomes tonight to see how he'll be moving in the pocket coming off his injury.
4: Mahomes in the pocket trying to keep the play alive. Moving left, scrambles, 10 for the 5, diving for the end zone, touchdown! Kansas City, 9 months after ACL surgery, breaks a tackle inside the 15 and rolls down. Travis Kelce's still got it, ladies and gentlemen.
2: This night belongs to the Kansas City Chiefs.
1: Chiefs with a 31-10 win over the Broncos, 96-5 the fan in Kansas City. As the Chiefs pull away, game was tied at 7 at one point. Chiefs go on to the 31-10 win. They do it with a strong ground game. 220 yards rushing, 173 of them from Kenneth Walker III. He carried the ball 23 times, 173 yards, and a touchdown. Also caught a touchdown pass from Patrick Mahomes, who threw two of them. Mahomes also running seven times for 23 yards and a touchdown for his coach, Andy Reid.
5: It was great to get Patrick back in the mix there. And knock a little rust off. He didn't have a chance to play and see things coming at him quite that fast. But I was proud of him and how he handled it. And then he ran the ball a couple different times. Your hat goes off to the guy. He's phenomenal. Once you put him in the game, he's going to play, and you better be confident in that. And if it meant running, the only thing I'd ask is that you get down, and he did that for the most part. Yeah, he kept saying he wanted to get that one hit, and he would be right back in the flow. I'm not sure I agreed with that part, but it was kind of how it worked.
1: Andy Reid with his 18th career season-opening win, tying Bill Belichick for the most by any head coach to debut in the Super Bowl era. Reid and the Chiefs, 31-10 win. Patrick Mahomes coming back 9 months after his ACL tear. Travis Kelce, he caught three passes for 71 yards. 13,073 career receiving yards. Passes Jason Witten for second most by a tight end in NFL history.
6: You wanted to relish game days. What was this one like for you?
7: It was rocking. And we got it rocking, man. It was fun to see K-9 out here running around, really, creating that momentum for us and old Pat Mahomes slinging it around. It was a fun night.
6: After tonight, you are now the tight end with the second most receiving yards in NFL history. What does it mean to you?
7: It's a good feeling to get this win. All the other stuff is hoopla for me right now. I'm just focused on getting wins and trying to get that ball in that end zone.
6: You mentioned Patrick Mahomes. You were there for a lot of the rehab. How special was it to see him back out on this field tonight?
7: Just proud of my guy to be here, man. He set a goal in mind to get here by week one, and he was out here, and he led us to victory. It was awesome to see him out here.
1: Travis Kelce had a 59-yard reception, third longest reception of his career, and his longest since 2021. Chiefs go on to the 31-10 win over the Broncos. ESPN analyst Jason McCourty.
8: Showed me belief. I think just the fact that he showed up, he's out there on the football field. We've heard Travis Kelce talk about it. The amount of work that he's put in to be ready for week one. He was out there. Did they throw the ball deep down the field today? No. But I think the fact that he was able to scramble for that touchdown and multiple times tonight where he saw opportunities, he used his legs. And that was something we were unsure about what he was going to do coming off of that knee surgery. I think it was very impressive the way he controlled the game. One mistake, really. And he got hit, what? He fell down on one sack, and they got him another time late in the game. So very impressive with the way he performed and just the belief in himself and the guys around him.
9: Well, and the game plan was clear. Let's run the rock and let number 9 do his thing. Were you surprised by that, by the amount of times that he was running around?
8: I wasn't surprised in the sense of, we just talked about Patrick Mahomes coming off of a knee surgery. They had him under center, turning around, and just handing the ball off to Kenneth Walker. That takes so much off of Mahomes' plate.
9: Makes sense.
8: Think what Kenneth Walker was able to do early on in the game, they gave him the ball, I think it was six times on the first drive, and him making guys miss. I think for Eric Bieniemy and Andy Reid, when you see that, why not? Keep on feeding the beast. So I think as I watched this game, Scott, I just left a Pee Wee football game on Sunday to come out here to Kansas City. We have better tackling in our game this weekend than what the Broncos showed tonight. That's, so when you have that, you got to run the ball.
9: This is a good football team. Tonight, they couldn't get anyone on the ground. What do you make of that?
8: Some of it preseason. We look at the three games, and most of the times we don't see starters playing. And in NFL throughout training camp, you don't tackle. There aren't live drills, get guys on the ground, because it's about trying to make it to the season and not getting guys injured. So a lot of times, week one, Scott, we look back and the missed tackles number is extremely high. They had so many, 11 missed tackles alone on Kenneth Walker and 19 for the game.
9: You got to tackle people. I don't get why that's not practiced.
8: You have to, and you're trying to avoid injury. So I get it as guys get older, but there's something about it. It's not like riding a bike where you just jump on, start pedaling, and you're cruising down the street. You got to get used to mentally and physically being able to get a guy on the ground. And did you see Kenneth Walker? You saw how he was built, like a little bowling ball. Trying to get him down on the ground, you have to go in there and you have to focus on wrapping up. And they didn't do that tonight.
1: And as a result, Chiefs run away with this one, 220 yards rushing, third most in a game under Andy Reid since 2013. Chiefs 31-10 on Monday Night Football to wrap up week one. Monday Night Football week two, Rams and Giants from SoFi.
10: Giants are 1-0, so, you know, we're obviously going to the Super Bowl. I've already predicted it, like I did before the game. Rams had a little shock in Australia.
11: I kind of see the Rams kind of like this Broncos team. They have a lot of pride. They'll answer the bell just like the Broncos will. They'll respond. Rams got embarrassed by the Niners. Broncos getting embarrassed tonight by the Chiefs. I see both teams responding the right way.
1: Rams hosting the Giants to close out week two. It's on ABC and ESPN. And yes, the Manning cast on ESPN2 right now. SportsCenter all night.
12: The Minnesota Vikings have made a quarterback decision that surprised nobody. They have named Kyler Murray as their new starting quarterback.
13: He was their top choice in free agency. They were his top choice.
14: And if he plays very, very well, he's going to be looking for a massive payday.
1: He was named the starter, but week one didn't go well, although the Vikings rallied to beat the Packers. Kyler Murray leaving in the first quarter in concussion protocol. ESPN's Dan Graziano.
15: Kyler Murray will be in the concussion protocol, which means he has to clear every single step in order without showing concussion symptoms before they clear him to play. Now, head coach Kevin O'Connell said he was in meetings and film review sessions today. So that's an encouraging sign, because that's one of the steps. They have to be able to watch film and sit in meetings and not have concussion symptoms return. So he could be cleared in time for Sunday, but everybody moves through this concussion protocol differently. We won't know until later in the week.
1: And then we saw Wentz come in and lead the Vikings on the comeback to the win over the Packers, who had the lead and had a field goal to extend the lead, but took those points off the board for a chance to go for a fourth and one. ESPN analyst Dominic Foxworth and Rex Ryan.
16: It wasn't a first down. Like, I certainly understand to take the points off the board had it given you a first down, but you're not even close. You are a full yard away, and you're up 8 points against the backup quarterback. You keep the points on the board. This is a horrendous mistake. I love this guy as a coach. I think he's an outstanding coach, but this is a horrible decision. Absolutely horrible decision.
8: Yeah, this isn't exactly Josh Allen or Jalen Hurts here sneaking. You see how, I mean, Love tries to thrust forward with his lower body. He has to rotate, and when his back's to the line of scrimmage now, that's when it's easy to stop his
16: forward progress. This is almost 2 yards.
17: I don't hate the decision personally. I feel like you're 1 yard away, and you said you're not even close. It's kind of close. 1 yard's pretty close. You go for it there in part because they don't trust the defense, and you know what? If you fail, you're giving the ball back to that same backup quarterback that you said that you don't fear.
18: But let's expand on the point that you're making there, you think that this also demonstrates a lack of faith by Matt LaFleur in his own defense 100%. To close out the game.
19: Even against 100%. Carson Wentz.
17: 100%. Well, that's the same quarterback, so he doesn't have faith in the defense. That's why you go for it right there. He wants to get the touchdown to make the lead bigger. But you keep saying, like, it's okay to take the 3 points to give it to Carson Wentz. It's fine. That's the same reason why it's okay to go for it right there, because you're giving it to Carson Wentz on a 20-yard line. Like, it's the same situation. If you believe in your defense, you could argue that you have the faith to go for it right there.
19: And you say this defense has not won since Micah Parsons left the lineup, right?
20: The football team has not won, right?
19: That's something that has to be remedied, because you don't want to, I mean, this defense got to have some pride to where this whole team is like, we're in about one player playing for us. I mean, Micah's a great player. They got to get this next win.
21: Yeah, but I mean, being up 8 in that situation, it felt like game, set, match. And now, all of a sudden, you don't get the first down. Momentum is a crazy thing. And it totally
19: it
21: flipped.
19: It fell apart, Rex.
21: 22 unanswered points in the fourth quarter. It wasn't your, Nate, to your point. Look, Minnesota was doing nothing offensively until it mattered the most.
1: Speaking of scoring points, that's what the Bears did. They dropped 59 on Carolina. Chicago wants to be the highest scoring offense in the league. ESPN analyst Herm Edwards, 59 points. Sustainable?
22: Not 59 points a game, no. I mean, as much as I love football, this set defensive football back 50 years, both these defenses. Now, Chicago didn't play good defense as well. You talk 59 of 37? I mean, come on. That's like a Sandlot football game when you talk about defense. Now, offensively, everybody's excited. But when you watch these guys play, you could tell this. Preseason is, they don't get involved in the preseason anymore. This is why it looks like this. Mm. This was hard for me to watch as a defensive coach. The scoring that went on, there was 1,000 yards of offense, total offense.
1: Speaking of coaches watching tape, Browns coach Todd Monken says that Deshaun Watson still deserves to start. ESPN insider Adam Schefter.
23: They hoped that Deshaun was going to be able to start the first week at Jacksonville, play well, start the next week at Tampa, on the road again, play well, and ride him until they felt like they needed a change. But they looked so poor yesterday, everybody did, that after the game, they asked Todd Monken about it. He was noncommittal on anything or anybody. He may go back and look at the tape and say, you know what, let's go with Shador in Tampa next week. Or he may just say, let's ride it out another week. But if they were to stick with him, and I don't know if they will, I think it's fair to say the clock is running right now. And if they were to lose again, it's hard to imagine that you're going to bring Deshaun Watson back for a home opener in front of fans that have already booed him if you were 0-2. Like, I don't know if they'll stick with him this week. They may make a change. We'll see. But I can't imagine that by the time they get home, let me look at the schedule here. In the third week of the season, the Cleveland Browns play Carolina at home, then Pittsburgh at home. And so I don't know that Deshaun Watson's going to make it to there unless he starts playing considerably better.
1: Todd Monken did go back and looked at the tape.
24: It confirmed it when I looked at the tape. We got to play better around him. We got to call it better. And he's got to play better. It wasn't just our inability to function consistently as an offense was a byproduct of we coaching and playing.
1: And as for the we, is the locker room behind him?
24: I don't know. You'd have to ask you every one of those guys. You said 100%. And really, to be honest, I mean, they don't have a choice. I mean, this isn't a debate. And I don't ask the players what every series, what play I'm going to call, what play we're going to call on defense. Like, their job's to play, our job's to put the best player on the field that we think gives us a chance to win. And I love our guys. But the moment we get into that in terms of who this guy should be playing, what we're doing this, what we ought to be calling, we've lost sight of the target, which is to own it and fix it and try like hell to get better.
1: Cleveland struggling in week one. Deshaun Watson under center for week two. SportsCenter All Night, ESPN Radio. Back to baseball, the chase for that third wild card spot in the National League. Padres beginning the night with a 3-game lead.
25: And Tatis hits it in the air to deep center field. Herrick is going back at the wall. Look it up. Gonna go deep into the forest at Coors. A long home run to center for Fernando Tatis Jr. A 2-run shot in the second inning to extend the Padre lead to 5-1.
26: The pitch. Amador, a high chopper, center of the diamond. Machado has it behind the mound, gets rid of it. Throw to first is in time, and the game is over. What a play by Manny. Every bit of arm strength required, and he gets Amador to finish it.
1: And that's how it would end as the Padres pick up an eighth consecutive win. It's an 8-7 win over the Rockies. Padres with the longest active win streak in Major League Baseball. Diamondbacks keeping pace when it came down to the final at-bat.
0: Just one home run allowed so far in the Major League career of a 28-year-old right-hander. Here's a 2-1 pitch to Carroll. Swung on and drilled. High and deep towards right. Stay fair. Stay fair. It is. Game winner, Corbin Carroll. Walk-off home run. And the Diamondbacks steal it before the clock strikes midnight. 8-7, your final here in Phoenix.
1: Diamondbacks with the walk-off win. Corbin Carroll, fifth career walk-off hit. Arizona Sports, 98-7. Diamondbacks still trail the Padres, who have won eight straight for that final NL wildcard spot. Cubs, meanwhile, half game ahead of the Phillies for the top spot after their 7-3 win over the Braves. Straight ahead, what a night at the plate. Sports Center All Night continues. It's ESPN Radio.
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41: Hey, it's Golic Jr., and coming up Tuesday, the Chiefs beat the Broncos, and Patrick Mahomes returned from injury. Is Kansas City about to be the class of the AFC West yet again? 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
1: 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NBA, the trade sending Kawhi Leonard from the Clippers to Toronto is official. ESPN's Shyam Charania.
2: The Raptors have been ready. Kawhi Leonard has been ready. The league has been ready as well to sign off on this trade. It really just took the Clippers on Monday to sign off on this trade after 13 days since their punishment was given by the NBA. A massive one, right? Five first-round picks docked. $30 million fine, their owner Steve Ballmer being suspended. So they've used the last couple weeks to absorb the punishment, work through their internal logistics. And remember, back on June 30th, the sides agreed to the deal that we see on screen right there. Brandon Ingram, Grady Dick, two unprotected first-round picks, an unprotected first-round pick swap, two second-round picks going to the Clippers. But this trade was on pause because of the NBA's investigation. But the rulings are in, the green lights are in, and Steve Ballmer accepting his punishment and moving forward here, complying with the NBA's ruling, played a big part in the Clippers being allowed now to move forward.
1: And Kawhi Leonard waiving his trade kicker worth about $7.5 million to help facilitate the trade to Toronto. That bonus would have pushed the Raptors above the first apron. As for the Raptors in the Eastern Conference this coming season, earlier on NBA Today, our Mark J. Spears.
3: I saw the Toronto Raptors when they lost to the Cleveland Cavaliers, and but they took them seven games. You know, this is certainly was a team on the rise without Kawhi. You know, with Scottie Barnes, R.J. Barrett, a lot of young talent. And then now he goes and Kawhi gets to go back to the six and teach him how to win. And are they the favorites in the East? No. Are they scary in the East? Yes, I definitely think they are.
1: Kawhi Leonard now going to Toronto from the Clippers. Hockey, Montreal coach Martin St-Louis gets a multi-year extension. The Hall of Fame player was hired as coach on an interim basis in 2022. First ever NHL role. His other experience being at the youth level. Had the interim tagged at the end of that season. And has now guided the Canadiens to consecutive playoff berths, advancing to the Eastern Conference Final last season. Back to baseball, White Sox Guardians battling for the division. Chicago battling against recent struggles. Monday, White Sox center fielder Tristan Peters was simply battling. Started with a 1-2 count.
4: The 18th pitch of the at-bat. Outside ball four. And the White Sox dugout erupts.
5: So frustrating.
4: An 18-pitch walk, and that'll be the end of the line for Gavin Williams.
1: 18-pitch walk, longest plate appearance in Major League Baseball in 6 years. As you heard, after that walk, Gavin Williams, pulled from the game, throwing a season-high 113 pitches, the final 18 to Peters, the most to a player in baseball since Cardinals catcher Matt Wieters faced 19 in 2020. Chicago, after that at-bat, would go on to score 6 runs. Peters saying after the game, quote, felt like I was up there for an hour. I was exhausted.
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6: 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Are you not entertained?
0: Number 5.
1: Padres holding the third wild card spot of the National League, maintaining their lead on Arizona, courtesy of their night in Denver. 97.3 The Fan.
7: And Tatis hits it in the air to deep center field. Herring is going back at the wall. Look it up. Good. A long home run to center for Fernando Tatis Jr. A two-run shot in the second inning to extend the Padre lead to 5-1.
0: Number 4.
1: In Queens, the Orioles rally in the eighth. WBAL.
8: Henderson strokes this. Right center field and deep. That's way back there. And that's gone. A Henderson homer. And Baltimore takes the lead in the eighth. 2-1 Orioles.
0: Number 3.
1: Cubs move atop the National League wild card standings, thanks in part to a four-hit night from PCA. Cubs Radio Network.
9: Fly ball to right field. It's deep. Back goes Acuna. Near the wall. That ball is gone. Pedro Armstrong with a 2-run homer. Listen to this crowd.
0: Number 2.
1: Yankees officially clinching a postseason berth, with Aaron Judge contributing his first homer since Memorial Day weekend. Yes, Network.
10: Driven deep to left field. There it goes!
1: Week one of the NFL wraps up in Kansas City with the Chiefs running wild over the Broncos. 96.5 The Fan.
5: They go big again. Izudu's in the block. The Chiefs hand it off. Walker trying to get to the outside. Does so at the 45 midfield. 45 of the Broncos. 40, 30, 25. And in stays in bounds. 10, 5. Touchdown! Kansas City on fourth down and one. It's a home run. 60-yard run by Ken Walker III.
1: Walker running for 173 yards. He scored two touchdowns in his Chiefs debut, including that 60-yard touchdown scamper.
10: Yeah, we ran the play a few times, and I knew they was going to crash in. So,
11: recording artist Kevin Fowler.

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1: The Kansas City Chiefs miss the playoffs again. They are going to miss the playoffs. Everyone expects Patrick Mahomes to bounce back, and yes, he's healthy. He's going to be out there week one, but this is just 9 months after he tore his ACL. What version are we going to get of Patrick Mahomes? Is he automatically going to be as explosive and as great as he always is? That division is really tough. The Broncos look to be better than the Chiefs. The Chargers should be right there, are better than the Chiefs. It is a loaded AFC. The Chiefs will be on the outside looking in yet again when it comes to the playoff picture.
2: You sure about that?
3: Okay, welcome to the show. We are on Sportsmanlike here on ESPN Radio. 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Chris Canty, Evan Cohen. And what were you saying, Smalls? Michelle Smallman?
1: I was saying it's so great to see Patrick Mahomes back out there healthy. Kenneth Walker, Super Bowl MVP. What a great and explosive and productive addition to the Kansas City Chiefs. Eric Bieniemy back running that offense. Travis Kelce out there making plays.
3: I don't think that's what you said.
1: Well, I don't know what you heard, but that's what I'm hearing.
3: Well, I was listening to what I just heard, and that is you, one Michelle Smallman, telling everybody that the Kansas City Chiefs not going to make the playoffs.
1: Right.
3: You flirted with the idea of could they actually finish in last place if Mendoza and Cousins and that combination in the AFC West start rolling a little bit. That's what you did.
1: I've been known to flirt with that, yes.
3: And
1: I did it last year. I did it the year before. It's a notion that
4: one of these years you're going to be right.
3: It ain't going to be this year.
4: One of these years.
1: I had concerns.
3: 31-10 butt kicking last night.
1: They were great.
3: For the Kansas City Chiefs over the Denver Broncos.
1: Kenneth Walker was great.
3: Great is not enough of a positive superlative.
1: He was awesome.
3: Keep going.
1: He was spectacular.
3: This is going to sound...
4: Do we have a word of the day to describe what Kenneth Walker did last night?
1: Perhaps. Okay. Perhaps later.
3: He wins Super Bowl MVP, and this is going to sound ridiculous. I don't know that I knew he was that good.
1: We focus on the defense, even though he won Super Bowl MVP.
3: Does anyone think Seattle won the Super Bowl last year because of their running game? No.
1: He won Super Bowl MVP.
3: He contributed to it, of course.
4: Listen, they're a really good defensive team, and when you can combine that with controlling time of possession by running the football, you're going to give yourselves a really good chance of doing high-level winning.
3: But he wasn't even the singular and only featured back.
4: He was in the playoffs.
3: In the playoffs because of injury.
4: Okay.
3: Right. But what he did last night, I'm sitting there and watching. I'm like, holy crap. He may be the best running back in the NFL.
4: Nah, I ain't going to go there.
3: Maybe.
4: Not maybe. Derrick Henry still lives.
3: 23-173, a touchdown, 3 catches, 18 yards, and a touchdown, and a 31-10 victory.
4: He was awesome. Don't get me wrong, but I mean, you're talking about Derrick Henry, who is top 5 in most statistical categories all time running the football. Like, nah, I'm not gonna go there.
3: So, I hear you. Is it absurd that I asked the question?
4: No, it's not. Listen.
3: That's the compliment.
1: He's the reigning Super Bowl MVP.
4: He's the reigning Super Bowl MVP, and it's the first time Patrick Mahomes has a 1,000-yard rusher historically that he's operating with. Patrick Mahomes, since he became the full-time starter, has never had a 1,000-yard rusher. Now, he had Kareem Hunt once upon a time, but Kareem Hunt's best season came before Patrick Mahomes became the starter. So you're getting a Super Bowl MVP caliber running back just entering his prime. And last night, early in the third quarter, you saw exactly why Andy Reid loves giving the ball to K-9. Not that the first drive wasn't impressive, but the body blows that you saw in the first half started to take a toll in the second half. And then you saw him with the home run shot, a 60-yard scamper, breaking a couple of tackles on the second and third level of the Broncos defense. If you have that element in your offense where you can generate an explosive play without putting Patrick Mahomes in harm's way, then all of a sudden this is a Chiefs team that you got to look out for, because we know the creativity that Andy Reid and Eric Bieniemy have when it comes to the passing game. But if you have this as an option where you can hand the ball off and this guy can get you multiple runs of 20-plus yards, then all of a sudden you feel great about the Kansas City Chiefs moving forward, because they have multiple pathways to victory in terms of what their offensive identity has to be on a week-to-week basis.
3: I was so impressed with them last night.
4: He was awesome.
1: He was awesome, and it takes that burden off Mahomes coming back from that injury.
4: Who looked good although he didn't play his best.
1: Right, especially in the first half.
4: Yeah, well, he threw the pick early in the third quarter, too.
1: That's
4: so,
1: right.
4: Like, there were mistakes that he made, but the way that the Chiefs played, how Steve Spagnuolo dialed it up, I thought he bested Davis Webb, who, in his first foray as the play caller for the Denver Broncos, wasn't great. But I thought that the defense and the running game worked hand in glove in terms of being able to overwhelm the Denver Broncos. And I didn't come into this game expecting Denver to look like that. I picked Denver on the money line to win, even though they never win in Arrowhead, just based on what we saw from them last year, and expecting that there would be a progression or a build to what they would be in future years. But, man, they ran into a buzzsaw that was the Kansas City Chiefs last night. And it's clear to me after that first drive that Andy Reid, Patrick Mahomes, and that entire Chiefs team has been hearing the noise all offseason long. And they came out there with something on their mind, something to prove. And that was the most impressive performance that we've seen across all the teams in week one of the NFL season.
1: I agree with that because of the statement that they were making and the opponent that they had. They were the most impressive team by far in week one, as far as I'm concerned. 220 rushing yards in total for the Chiefs. You talk about a buzzsaw. Let's talk about Kenneth Walker's past two games. What we saw last night and, of course, the Super Bowl where he won Super Bowl MVP. 308 rushing yards, one touchdown, five catches, 44 receiving yards. He's been unbelievable. You say, is he the best running back in the NFL? There's a huge argument that he is, that he's one of the most dangerous weapons in the entire league.
3: Yeah, they were so impressive. And I thought that they being Kansas City, if you want to say, like, I was on the phone with Nuno this morning coming in here, and he's like, oh, Kansas City's back, like mocking me because of how much I go over the top and my respect to them. But at the same time, there is a bit of truth in his mocking of me, which is, how do you know that Kansas City is quote unquote back? To me, it's when they play fast and they play creative. The touchdown that they had late in the game, for those who did not see this, I want to do my best to try to describe the formation because I watched it back multiple times this morning. On the field were both Patrick Mahomes and Justin Fields. They both play quarterback. Oh, so you're asking who lined up as quarterback? They both lined up as if they were Chris Canty in the shotgun in a three-point stance with their hands on the ground. So you're looking at it, you're like, wait, are they playing without a quarterback? Okay, what else is going on? They had Rashee Rice, who's a skinny, speedy tight end, as a hand-on-the-ground tight end, and they had Kenneth Walker, who ultimately got, like, the little flip shovel pass. You have to help me with how to describe this. As basically like a slot receiver, kind of H-back-ish wide, and then ran him through, handed the ball off or flipped the ball to him for a touchdown. You're looking at it, and you're like, what? We're showing it on ESPN2. What is this?
4: Wing T. Single wing offense.
3: But with two quarterbacks.
4: Yeah.
3: That's when you say, is Kansas City Kansas City again? It's that. And then there's also one other thing about, is Kansas City Kansas City again? You look over to the sideline and you see a big beard with a Cheesecake Factory menu in front of him. Mm. Eric Bieniemy is back.
1: Big time.
3: He may not be great for everyone, but he's great for them.
1: Why is it's interesting that the offensive coordinators of the two dynastic runs we saw last, Josh McDaniels and Eric Bieniemy, don't really have success outside of the places where they were the best OCs in the league. But when they come back, it's like they don't miss a beat. It's kind of remarkable that both of them and both of those dynastic runs are predicated on the offensive coordinator being there, this one specific person.
3: And now, obviously, in the case of New England, it's with multiple quarterbacks too, yeah. Right? I don't know. I guess, because the only consistency would be then ownership. It's the people that employ them understand who they are first. Mm. And what they do second, and say, we are going to support your actions. Because Eric Bieniemy ruffles feathers. Why? Because he's intense. And he says, Chris, you can't do it this way. Well, the Chris on another team may not like it. The Chris on this team is 15. So you ain't got no choice if you're everyone else, because 15 likes it. 87 likes it. So if you're one of these other guys that don't like it,
1: you better like it.
3: Those two are going to walk into the Hall of Fame celebrated as the best of their eras. That's on you if you don't like it. That's the difference, how I would think about it. But Kansas City, to me, felt like the Kansas City that was dynastic because they were fast and they were creative. And now, if Kenneth Walker can be kind of your best player on offense, oh boy. Oh, boy. Are they back? Can we do it after one game? Are they back?
4: We'll find out. I got the power rankings at 6:30.
3: Yeah.
4: We'll find out.
3: Patrick Mahomes did speak post-game last night, and he reflected on his first game back after. Oh, by the way, he was injured. He looked fine in terms of the health.
4: He didn't look hurt.
3: That's for sure.
4: He didn't look hurt on that touchdown run.
2: I was going to say.
3: Right off the bat. Nah.
2: And he was not hesitant with his legs.
4: No.
2: Yeah.
4: He was getting
3: Here's Mahomes on his first game back.
5: I just wanted to play. Like, I'd done so much rehab and so much work to kind of put myself in this position. I just wanted to get out there and play. Like, this is what you do it for. And I was able to play and go out there, and my guys around me kind of helped me. So whenever I feel like I didn't play my best football, we still were able to go out there and beat a really good football team pretty well. And it's because the guys around me stepped up and knew that they're going to have to help me as I kind of get back into the rhythm of things.
3: So he's back. They're back. Are you back to admitting you're officially wrong already?
2: They look great.
3: Are you taking the take back?
2: After 1 week?
3: It would... 1 week? We've got about a decade.
2: I was concerned about the protection. I was concerned about the depth.
6: Your starting left tackle didn't even play last night.
2: I was concerned.
4: Khalil Benson looks great, though.
3: Undrafted.
4: I've been talking about him all offseason long. He looks great.
3: Only you would find an undrafted offensive lineman to be talking about.
4: Yeah, I didn't.
2: He's great.
4: Listen, I told you, they were raving about this dude. Now, he was supposed to be the right tackle, Josh Simmons' left tackle, but Simmons is hurt. We'll see when he gets back, but... They flipped him over to left tackle, and he looks great now.
3: And that other guy, Emmett Johnson, who's he?
4: But
3: he's really good now, too.
4: A rookie that they drafted. But here's what I will say. If you run the football like the Chiefs ran the ball last night, if you're committed to pounding the rock to the tune of 38 rush attempts, guess what? Your offensive line isn't going to look bad when you do drop back to pass. Think about that. 38 rush attempts to what? 30 pass attempts? So, when have you ever seen a split like that from an Andy Reid coached team?
3: So another reason they're back. If Mahomes is the, oh, by the way, they have Mahomes a quarterback.
2: Oh, geez, forget it.
3: I mean, if it's like, hey, this is the best running team in the league. Their defense is young and athletic. Their specials are really good. You know, they got that Mahomes guy, by the way, a quarterback.
2: And week to week,
3: just
2: he's getting more comfortable and
3: take
2: healthy.
3: It back.
2: Yeah, I was worried about the protection. Didn't seem to be a problem last night. I was worried about the depth at receiver. Didn't seem to be a problem last night when you have Kenneth Walker. And I was worried about Mahomes and what seemed to be a pretty accelerated recovery timeline from that knee injury. None of those same things seemed to be a problem last night.
4: Just own the fact that you were wrong. Just own it. Just you got to own it now.
3: How about okay, wait. There's two parts to this. There's the flirting with last place and not making the playoffs.
2: Last place is off the table.
3: Okay, so you're at least taking that.
2: For sure.
3: No longer flirting with last place. Got to stop coming up to you at a dinner and start talking to you. Last place. You're not talking back.
2: Based on what we saw last season, Mahomes numbers in decline and me being worried about what he's going to look like when he comes back. That's what I was worried about. I thought it was going to be a continuation of what we saw last year. I was wrong. They look awesome. They look like the best team after week one.
3: Okay, so last place is out, but missing the playoffs is still on the table.
2: No, they're going to make the playoffs.
3: All right, awesome. So she took it all back. She took it all back. It's over. It's done with. There is another side of this game last night. The Denver Broncos made a big change. Did it work out? We will discuss next. We're on Sportsmanlike, presented by Progressive Insurance.
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2: What I'm curious to see is what happens to this Denver Broncos defense.
3: Mahomes in the pocket trying to keep the play alive.
4: For the five, dive into the end zone. Touchdown! 9 months after ACL surgery.
2: I know we've operated under the assumption that they're going to be great like they have been the past couple of years, but Jonathan Cooper is on the commissioner's exempt list. Dre Greenlaw is now back in San Francisco. John Franklin Myers is with Rob Saleh in Tennessee.
5: Kenneth Walker, touchdown Kansas City, 60 yards.
2: The Denver Broncos have to be a team that's led by their defense in order to get to where they want to go.
3: Justin Fields in the lineup along with Mahomes. It's a single wing play. Toss it inside to Kenneth Walker. Touchdown, Kansas City.
6: Patrick Mahomes returns last night in an emphatic 31-10 win. The Kansas City Chiefs beating the Denver Broncos. He underwent surgery in December to repair that torn ACL and LCL on his left knee. He is back, and that injury report is brought to you by The Wellness Company. 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
7: He was steady mobbing last night.
6: Oh, my gosh, Jar.
7: This is one of the great Lil Wayne songs ever. I mean, he's part of the song, but it's so great. I love this song. Anyway, Mahomes and the Chiefs, 31-10, 96.5, The Fan and ESPN last night on the call. They destroy the almost AFC champs from a year ago, the Denver Broncos, who everybody said, oh, well, if Bo Nix was healthy, they would have beat the Patriots. Maybe they would have, but they didn't, and he wasn't. And they got destroyed last night. The big change that they made was they changed their play caller. Sean Payton is known as, from a head coaching perspective, one of the great play callers of this era.
2: No doubt.
7: And I'm a little confused as to why two coaches, same division, who are really, really good coaches,

0: to 10 points last night, where Bo Nix was 17 to 28, 131, a touchdown and a pick. Wasn't that good? There was no real offensive star power last night at all. I mean, Jalen Waddle comes over for a first-round pick from the Dolphins. One catch, 2 yards. Not very impressive.
1: That was stunning to me.
0: Let's hear from Bo Nix post-game, and then, Cece, you have to tell us what they did differently on offense last night, because it was not working for Denver. Here's the quarterback on the players potentially letting their new OC/play caller Davis Webb down.
2: Absolutely, absolutely. I think the players did not make it easy on him today. Pretty pitiful, actually, but he was, you know, to me in the headset, he treated it like, you know, he was a pro with it. He was like, hey, next play, here we go, you got this. He shot it with conviction. I thought he really, I mean, we called exactly what we prepared for and what we wanted to get to. And we just didn't execute. And then we were behind and just literally, I don't think we did a whole lot of good consistently enough to win the game at all.
0: So do we think that Sean Payton is really going to not call plays this year? Can he really just allow Davis Webb to do this?
3: Well, listen, if he pivots this early in the season, that means he has no conviction on the decision that he made to turn it over to Davis Webb in the first place. If this is the guy's first time calling plays with your franchise, you got to give it an opportunity to let it fully bake. And I just think that for the first time out, catching the Kansas City Chiefs in Arrowhead with Steve Spagnuolo, that's a tough assignment. Like, that's master's level play calling when you start talking about the competition, both from a personnel standpoint, but then also the play caller on the other sideline. So I don't want to be dismissive of what Davis Webb can or can't be as a play caller. What I will say is this. They fell in love with throwing the football. And I haven't met too many offensive coordinators that don't love to throw the football. But this is the wrong outfit to major in that, especially early on. You have one of the best offensive lines in all of pro football in Denver. Quinn Meinerz is a two-time first team All-Pro. The last two seasons, he's amongst the best players on the offensive line in the entire sport. You didn't give them an opportunity to lean into what should be their strength of being able to run the football with R.J. Harvey and J.K. Dobbins at all. You took the ball out of their hands. What happened? Two of the first three plays, you got pass plays, and both of them resulted in negative things. You had the sack on the Cobra by Noah Williams, then you had the pick by Mansoor Delane. Those were the first two times you decided to throw the ball.
1: First three plays from scrimmage, not great.
3: What are you doing? Run the football. Did you see what the Kansas City Chiefs did when they started the game?
1: Ran all over the place.
3: Yeah, we're going to have maybe one pass attempt in there. Otherwise, it's going to be a run. Fourth down, everybody knew that Andy Reid was going to put the ball in Patrick Mahomes' hands and let him convert, figure it out. No. We're going to run the ball with K-9. We're going to run the ball. We're going to run it again, and then we're going to run it some more. And the Denver Broncos eventually caved. If you're the Broncos, that should have been your formula. You have, from a personnel standpoint, the better defense. You have a team that was in the Final Four last year. The Chiefs weren't. Lean into that. I don't understand for the life of me why they decided that they wanted to drop back and throw the ball as much as they did early on. The game tilted in Kansas City's favor. They were able to control time of possession because the Denver Broncos weren't able to sustain drives because they didn't have a real run game going on. And that's why you had a situation last night where the pass block win rate for the Denver Broncos was 42%. You can't put your offensive line in those types of situations. Now, granted, you know, what the Chiefs were doing on offense played a role in it, but you can't put your guys up against it the way that Davis Webb did last night. And I think that's the learnings for him as a new coordinator.
1: Do you think maybe they took that approach assuming that the defense was going to do their job like they had done all last season? Like, you didn't expect the Broncos' defense to be as porous as we saw last night. Kenneth Walker alone broke 11 tackles in the game. That Denver Broncos defense is scary, and Kenneth Walker ran all over them last night. So I don't know, maybe an offensive approach thinking we can take some shots, we can try some things because that defense is going to have our back. I don't know. What do you think about that?
3: No, listen, I think that when you have a defense like that, you can be more aggressive, but you have to set plays up. There's an art to play calling, right? It's not an exact science. You have to sequence them the right way. Bingo. And I don't think the sequencing from Davis Webb was as such where it gave you the opportunity.

0: opportunity to generate explosive plays to Pat Bryan or Courtland Sutton or Tony Franklin, all of those. Like, they got guys. That receiving core for the Denver Broncos, that looks like an NBA team. They got a bunch of guys out there playing power forward. Like 6'2", 6'3", 6'4". You didn't give those guys an opportunity to consistently get the one-on-one looks and to keep that Chiefs front off balance where your quarterback would have time. And so I think that's the biggest issue I have. Not the fact that they wanted to take shots downfield, the fact that they didn't set it up by being able to run the football and force the Kansas City Chiefs defense to honor the run.
1: So just very quickly, CeCe, for confirmation, I guess finish the thought here. Sean Payton will or will not take play calling back anytime soon?
0: No, he won't do it anytime
1: soon. He will not. Okay, so there's going to be a ton of conversation about this on our show, here on ESPN Radio, all throughout the day, First Take, Get Up, etc. Everyone's going to be bringing up, rightfully so, this Hall of Fame caliber coach in Sean Payton, who said, I'm going to take the thing that I may be best at and give it to someone else, and that someone else, now you said it correctly, is going against, I probably threw out Hall of Fame too loosely because of what we've seen with the Hall of Fame, but you get my point. A Hall of Fame defensive coordinator in his first game and did not fare well, but you're saying, no, Sean Payton is not going to just go all of a sudden go, all right, I'm taking it back, that this is Davis Webb's job to call the plays for this squad this year.
0: Yeah, it's his job, but take week one as a lesson learned for Davis Webb. Run the damn ball more early. You see what it did for the Chiefs in terms of setting things up for them late. Run the ball early, right? You don't put your offensive line in that situation. I talked about the pass block win rate. The worst pass block win rate for a Denver Broncos offensive line since 2020. That's over a half decade ago. Come on, man. Come on.
1: How good are the Chiefs? Power rankings coming up next. We are going to find out what does that 31-10 win over a team that CeCe had in the Super Bowl this year in Denver do for the Chiefs in the power rankings? We will drive into that after I drive away with Midas on my tires, of course. 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
1: 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And on Tuesdays, especially during the football season, we like to rank stuff. So these are my power rankings, and they're brought to you by SoFi. Get your money right. And I feel like I'm getting money with these power rankings because we got a lot of shuffling after week one. We know we go into the season with an idea of what teams should be, but coming off of week one, things start to take shape, and they don't necessarily look the way that we thought they would. So, without further ado, let's get to it.
0: Number 5.
1: The Baltimore Ravens. Oh. Lamar Jackson threw for 324 yards and a touchdown, his most passing yards in a game since 2024 in Week 5. Derrick Henry and Zay Flowers combined for over 300 yards from scrimmage, and the new-look offense in Baltimore steamrolled the Colts to the tune of 506 total yards, scoring 5 total touchdowns. The defense, under new head coach Jesse Minner, held Indy to 251 total yards and forced 2 takeaways. Even though they only logged 2 sacks, they did rack up 9 quarterback hits on Daniel Jones, and that was without all-pro defensive tackle Nnamdi Madubuike, who is expected to return soon. The Baltimore Ravens checking in at 5 in my Week 2 power rankings.
2: We didn't talk a lot about Baltimore yesterday, so I'm glad to see them on the list, CC. You talked earlier in the show when Evan said, is Kenneth Walker the best running back in the NFL? You said, well, King Henry's still there. Derrick Henry's still there. And it was great to see him get off to such an explosive start. 144 yards, 3 touchdowns, I believe. Derrick Henry is awesome, and it was great to see Declan Doyle and that Ravens offense use him the way that they did over the weekend.
3: A lot of buzz about the Lamar Jackson, Declan Doyle combo package. That is something that we are going to, that's the offensive coordinator. We have to watch as the season progresses. Did Lamar finally find his forever guy? Right, we talk about Bieniemy with Mahomes, with Brady McDaniels, Charlie Weiss previously.
2: Well, I don't know. The last two times that he had a new offensive coordinator worked out for him because he won MVP. So.
3: I know, but this one feels a little different. But if he is that good, he'll get a head coaching job in 2 seconds. So that's the problem with that. But there's a lot of positive buzz about that combo package in Baltimore.
1: Next,
0: number 4,
1: the Seattle Seahawks.
2: Ooh, 4?
1: I feel bad for knocking them down from number 1, but here's why. Even though they had a gritty win over the Patriots to start their title defense, the champs, defense, it's legit, but the Sam Darnold injury looms large. According to sources close to the situation, the quarterback dodged a bullet with a hip injury, but we don't yet have a firm timeline for Sam Darnold to return to play. The schedule does the Seahawks a solid as their next 3 opponents are Arizona, at Washington, and then back home against the Chargers. I will say this, the defending champs defensively, what they did to Drake May in the 4th quarter gives me full confidence that they will find a way to be able to stay afloat until Sam Darnold gets back into the starting lineup. The Seattle Seahawks checking in at 4. On my power rankings.
3: A great win against New England, but this, as Stephen A. says on First Take, weekdays 10 a.m. Eastern, the great Stephen A. Smith, it's fluid, right? So the fluid part of this is you're putting them fourth without their starting quarterback.
1: Yes.
3: If they had Sam Darnold, maybe they're one. Yeah. But you're looking at the roster. You have to look at the roster differently. And so it's actually an extreme amount of respect shown to Seattle to keep them in the top 5 with a backup quarterback.
1: Yeah, not a lot of teams stay in the top 5
3: no.
1: of the power ranking.
3: No.
2: But they're the champs, so they deserve it.
1: They deserve it. They're the champs. They're the champs until somebody beats them, Smalls. That's just how I look at it. Next.
0: Number 3.
1: The Chicago Bears. 59 points tied the second most in a season opener in the NFL history, trailing only the 1973 Atlanta Falcons. It's a weird and random stat, but it is what it is. The Bears, most points in any game since 1980. Quarterback Caleb Williams had 2 passing touchdowns and 2 rushing touchdowns, his first career game with multiple pass and multiple rush touchdowns. The Bears' 6 rushing touchdowns are their most in any game since 1941. Caleb Williams is the most exciting player in the NFL. All you got to do is look at the throwback touchdown throw to Cole Kmet that we saw against the Carolina Panthers. I don't know how many quarterbacks can fit that ball into that tight of a window. Caleb Williams has as much horsepower as any player at the position today, and that includes Josh Allen. His evolution is hitting more of the layups, though. In the game against the Carolina Panthers, he completed 72% of his passes. And his completion percentage above expected, he was in the top three after week one. That was a metric that he finished in last in 2025. That literally grades the degree of difficulty on throws and whether or not they should be completions. He was top three after week one. So that's the evolution of the quarterback. And because Caleb Williams looks so good, I've got the Bears ranked so high. So they're third in my week two power rankings.
3: This week,
2: 59 points.
3: Well, yeah, and they're going to try to set the record here. This week, top five offensive mind in the sport, Ben Johnson, against top five defensive mind in the sport, Brian Flores. Bears-Vikings, fair assessment. I mean, you're talking about maybe I'm off by a number or two. This Bears schedule is difficult until probably October 11th. They have Minnesota. They have Philadelphia. The Jets, I think, are better than people think. It gets a little bit easier when they go on the road at Green Bay. Okay, next one.
0: Number two.
1: The Buffalo Bills.
2: The Bills.
1: I was wrong on this one, and I got to own it.
3: Already?
1: I got to own it, yeah.
3: What'd you say?
2: It's Buffalo, okay, we're both doing that today.
1: Listen, they won a back-and-forth game against the Texans that saw 8 lead changes in a debut for a head coach, Joe Brady. The Bills hung 36 points on what was the number one ranked defense in 2025 in a unit that has been Josh Allen's kryptonite. But on Sunday, he recorded his 9th career game with multiple pass and multiple rush touchdowns. Both DJ Moore and tight end Dalton Kincaid with over 100 yards receiving. But maybe the most impressive part of the performance for the Bills is how the defense closed the show with back-to-back sacks. Fourth quarter pass rush is at a premium, especially for a team that fancies themselves as a title contender. The Buffalo Bills, all of those draft picks on the defensive side of the ball, those guys are starting to give the return on the investment. The Buffalo Bills, number two on this week's power rankings.
3: So we've got the Ravens with an MVP in Lamar. Seahawks, the defending champs. The Bears with a potential MVP in Caleb. The Bills with an MVP in Josh Allen. Which means, number one.
1: The Kansas City Chiefs.
3: Welcome back.
1: To our regularly scheduled program.
3: Welcome back.
1: Challengers to the Chiefs. That's going to be the power rankings moving forward. Kansas City is back like we've never seen them before, because the commitment to the running game is unlike anything I've ever seen from an Andy Reid coach team. In their first drive, which was a 10-play drive, you're talking about only having 2 pass attempts. It is absolutely unbelievable the tone that Andy Reid set by running the ball with K-9 early and then sprinkling in a little Emmitt Johnson and, of course, Patrick Mahomes scrambling to boot. But the Kansas City Chiefs, we know they were going to be good defensively. I didn't know that their pass rush would be as devastating as it was. R. Mason Thomas, a rookie that we've talked about coming in, they've raved about. He was awesome last night, a couple of pressures and a sack. If they can run the football like this, if Andy Reid is willing to commit to running the football like this, 38 rush attempts, if they decide that this is who they're going to be, and oh, by the way, we have Patrick Mahomes as their quarterback, they are the team to beat in the AFC. The Kansas City Chiefs checking in at number one in my week two power rankings. So that's the list. Chiefs number one, followed by the Bills, the Bears, the Seahawks, and the Ravens. Smalls, you are my accountability partner. Any objections, any omissions?
2: Great list, CC. However, I do have one team that I think is worthy of the omission title. What about the San Francisco 49ers? They go to Australia. They beat the Rams handily, the team that was favored to win the Super Bowl. Mike Evans looked like he's been Brock Purdy's number one target all along. When they're healthy and whole, this is a team that I think a lot of us after week one circled as, hey, maybe we underrated them a little bit. I was surprised not to see the 49ers on this list based on what they did.
1: Who am I taking off the list?
2: Maybe the Ravens? Just because of the opposition. I think beating the Rams the way that the 49ers did, a little bit more impressive than beating the Colts. Even though that offense, Lamar, Derrick Henry, they looked great. I would say that's the team that I would sub out. I would probably put San Francisco number 5.
1: That's fair.
3: My biggest takeaway on this is juggernauts. The top 5 after week 1 are all 5 teams you can envision winning the Super Bowl this year.
1: Yeah, but beyond that, they're five teams that I now expect to win their division. I don't know that I'm there with the San Francisco 49ers yet.
3: Well, no, you're obviously not because you have the Seahawks in there.
2: Yeah.
1: So. That's my point.
2: But with Sam Darnold banged up.
3: That wasn't a tough one to figure out. I mean, you have the Seahawks. So, breaking news, Chris Candy does not have two teams winning the NFC West. You only get that here on Unsportsmanlike. 888-SAY-ESPN, 888-729-3776. Your week one Candy power, or week two. Wait.
1: Week two.
3: Going into week two, excuse me.
1: Week two.
3: Power rankings.
1: It's week two.
3: Here.
1: Just say
3: yes,
1: week two
3: week
1: power
3: two
2: week
3: power
2: one is in the books.
3: Yeah. Brought to us by SoFi. Objections, omissions. 888-SAY-ESPN, 888-729-3776. And a starter at the QB position was named. We'll get to that as well. Coming up, we're on Sportsmanlike, presented by Progressive Insurance.
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6: I actually do think it's Denver's division because of the defense. 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
12: 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I think Brissett is, if I'm him, I'm thinking this is my moment. And kudos to him. And Mike LaFleur, congrats to him. Because if this is the Cardinals team we're going to see, NFC West is the toughest division I can recall in football in a long time. And I've been doing this for a quarter century.
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13: Rico Dowdle, there could be a real role here with Mike McCarthy. 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
1: We are in Sportsmanlike here on ESPN Radio. ESPN2. I don't
2: know. What just happened between
1: she
2: you
1: was
2: two?
1: Giving me
3: I don't
1: a
3: know
1: look.
3: I don't
1: on.
3: Know.
1: She was about to say something. I never said something.
3: I was just enjoying a little Sugar Ray. And then Evan gave me a look, and I'm like, what?
1: I was trying to figure out, was there a tie-in to why we were playing this?
3: Oh.
1: And we happen to be randomly today talking about some of our favorite celebrity chefs. And Rachel Ray came up. Guy Fieri came up.
3: How do you say Ina Garten?
1: Bourdain, Ina Garten. So I didn't know if it was like Ray, Sugar Ray, Rachel Ray, or was it just Pat forgot to play a song?
2: I was on Rachel Ray once upon a time. I was on the show.
1: As
2: I was
1: a guest?
2: I was on Rachel Ray's show once upon a time.
1: Yeah. Were you?
2: Yeah, she did a segment around Super Bowl eats. And I was on the show with several other NFL players, and we did our thing.
3: Did That's you amazing. Cook something, or were you judging the cuisine?
2: It was more about helping her prepare something and then judging how good it was.
3: Okay. Do you remember what you whipped up?
2: I have no idea.
3: I'm
2: sure the internet has a long enough memory where they can figure it out.
3: You've had a very interesting life.
2: Very.
3: We learn new things about you every day. Would not have expected you to be on Rachel Ray's cooking show, but yet here you are.
2: You got a chance to see my hood earlier in the week, that was last week when we came back from Bristol.
3: Yeah, that's right. So, that was very cool. Yeah. Seeing where CeCe grew up.
1: Wait, when you pulled over, thinking it was a railroad?
2: No.
1: For the restroom? No.
2: It was on the same trip.
1: Which,
2: but a little
1: by
2: bit
1: the
2: later
1: way,
2: in the ride.
1: By the way, my daughter on the phone, because I stayed in the city last night. I had a great dinner, except for one guy at the dinner literally decided to tell everybody how great of a father he is. That's rough. You can't proclaim about yourself how great of a father you are.
3: Money talks, wealth whispers.
1: That's rough. To sit there with a group of 10 people, you're getting chicken parm pizza, you know what I'm saying?
3: Oh, delish.
1: And the corn brulee. And then to tell everybody, you know, I'm a great dad.
3: Was it you?
1: I would never. Have I ever done that?
2: No, that is actually a pet peeve of yours.
1: Oh, I hate it.
2: Yeah,
1: I've heard this on more than one occasion from you.
3: How did this get brought up? What prompted him to say it? Was he just like, hey, the pizza was outstanding. By the way, I'm an A+ dad.
1: No, because you have a group of people and you're just talking whatever.
2: Did he say, I try to be a good dad? Or did he say, no, I'm a great dad?
3: I'm elite.
1: He didn't put the word try in
2: there. I'm elite.
3: I'm elite.
1: He did not put the word try.
2: Top five, not five.
3: Me, draw a list every other dad.
1: When you do that, when you make a declarative statement to any sports talk host like the three of us, forget it. I'm like, well, you're such a great dad. Why are you here tonight? I was relentless.
3: Do you know where your children are?
1: Yeah.
3: It's 9 p.m. So, do you know where your kids are?
1: Exactly. My daughter calls me yesterday. She's 10. She's like, oh, are you in Brazil? I said, Brazil? She thought when I said I was at Bristol last week, it was Brazil.
3: Rio?
1: I didn't just go to Brazil for the day. I mean, are you in Brazil? No, Bristol.
2: Getting ready for an international series game in Brazil.
3: Like on the road? We would do it. See, by the way, real quick, yeah. I thought that they played that song coming back, Fly, as in Fly Eagles Fly, that they were upset that Jalen Hurts and the Eagles weren't in CeCe's
1: top.
3: No.
1: Was that why?
2: No, I don't think Pat? Cam and Pat believe the Eagles should be in the top five right now.
3: Week one win over the Commanders.
4: It was a fine win. Lots to improve. I do not think they deserve to be in the top five yet.
1: I think your top five is pretty damn good. I love Smalls' omission with the Niners. I think that is a very fair one.
2: That's a very fair one.
1: Very fair one.
2: But, I mean, I'm always going to give the Ravens the edge.
3: I understand that. Former Raven and, of course, with Lamar.
2: Yeah.
1: DeVay in Cincinnati, watching on ESPN2. Morning, DeVay. Objections, omissions, Canty's top five, which, again, Chiefs, Bills, Bears, Seahawks, Ravens.
5: My question is why, with everything that's been going on in the offseason, with what everybody said, with moving the goalposts about Joe Burrow and all this other stuff, you know, I understand that he needs to get over the hump of not getting hurt and all that. But when Joe Burrow is healthy, Lamar Jackson or Josh Allen can't beat him. Then in the playoff, right, I mean, in the week one just now, we've had four turnovers. Who else on that list did what the Bengals did with what everybody said that they were not going to do in the offseason? With what they did in week one, I feel like the Bengals should have been at least number five on that list. And if not number five, I hope Chris Canty has them at number six.
2: DeVay, did you just say when Joe Burrow and Lamar Jackson are healthy that Joe Burrow beats Lamar Jackson?
5: Yes, go to the playoffs. Tell me one game when Lamar Jackson beat Joe Burrow in the playoffs. Now, tell me one
2: the only game that the Bengals played the Ravens in the playoffs, Lamar Jackson was hurt.
4: That's correct.
2: So what are you talking about? Like when the two seasons that you went to the playoffs, Lamar Jackson was hurt at the end of both of them.
1: That's correct.
2: Go look at the head-to-head record between Joe Burrow and Lamar Jackson when they play, and then check back with me. Next.
1: That's correct.
3: That's correct.
1: RL in Maryland.
4: Lamar Jackson is 7-2 against Joe Burrow.
3: 7-2.
1: That's correct. RL in Maryland watching on ESPN2.
3: 7-2.
1: Oh, boy. This could be an interesting one. Go ahead, RL.
3: RL?
6: Yeah, that one was a little weird. I don't know what the other guy was saying. Good morning, everybody.
2: Low bar to clear, RL.
3: Welcome, RL.
2: You're good.
1: Can you do it? Let's find out.
6: I'm going to go ahead. I'm still going to put the Seahawks number one because they are coming off the Super Bowl.
1: That's fine.
6: Just out of respect. I'll move everybody up. I got to take the Chiefs off. The only reason why I'm taking the Chiefs off is because we did see the sloppy play a little bit last night. And if they run into any of those teams playing the way they did against Denver, especially since most of those teams have better offenses, we can't say the Chiefs are the number one team. And I cannot put, after, again, what we saw with Patrick Mahomes' first game and last season, number one. So I would insert the 49ers because we did, a lot of people raved about the Rams, and the 49ers did their job. So I would put the 49ers in at number five. And move everybody up in Seattle at number one. And then we'll just wait on the Chiefs to see if they can continuously do it.
2: But RL, the Chiefs had the best week one performance of any team out there. Like, I was more impressed with what the Chiefs did than what the 49ers did, than what the Buffalo Bills did. They dominated a team. They beat the Denver Broncos by 21 points. And the Denver Broncos offense that looked pedestrian last night, that was a top 10 offense from a year ago. Their defense was top five from a year ago. And they just mauled them. I'm sorry, man. They ran for over 200 yards and the defense was lights out. Yeah, Patrick Mahomes wasn't great, but it was his first game back after knee reconstruction. And guess what? He moves around just fine. He looks like the old Patrick Mahomes when it comes to the second reaction plays and scrambling. So, yeah, I have no worries that Patrick Mahomes, when it comes to passing the football, will figure it out. That'll happen. But they can run the ball, and they can play defense. And their offense can be explosive running the football.
1: Yeah, I disagree with his points. I will give RL credit. Well-reasoned call. Because you can't just put one in without taking one out. The argument he brought up, which I think was the most fair, is if you just want to say Seattle's number one because continuation of last year, that's fine. I don't know how you watched Kansas City last night and not think, oh boy, they are back.
3: Against?
1: One game. I know it's only one game, but I don't care.
3: But they beat the Broncos. They beat them handily.
1: Yes.
3: That's the reason why I think the 49ers should have been in, because of the way we had talked about the Rams and the way they beat the Rams. Who you play and how you beat them matters, which is why the Chiefs should be on this list.
1: How did the Chiefs get this done last night? A 21-point victory. We'll dive into that. Plus, a QB has been named for now. We'll get to that as well. We're on Sportsmanlike.
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2: We're midways through the trip.
3: We're all crammed in a little car.
2: And I've got to go to the little boys' room, so I asked Smalls to pull over at the next rest area. She sees a sign that says RR Station, and she believes that the RR stands for restroom. And so she pulls off the highway, and she's saying, where's the rest area? They're usually right off the highway. I said, Smalls, why did you think it was a rest area? She said, the sign, it's right there. It says RR Station.
3: Rest
2: Smalls, it means railroad station, not restroom station.
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1: Just pulling over and going to the RR Station. Hey, I had a lot of water. I got to pull over to go to the RR Station.
3: Don't worry, Ev, I got you.
1: That is an amazing clip. That was last week.
2: Yes, it was.
1: We are on Sportsmanlike here on ESPN Radio.
2: What's going to happen this week?
1: Who knows? We are presented by Progressive Insurance.
2: Didn't last week you say it was the best thing for the Rams that they lose to the 49ers?
1: I think I'm right.
2: Okay.
1: I mean, I don't know how we're going to figure that out, but I think I'm right.
3: We'll figure it out if they bounce back.
2: If they don't make the playoffs, we'll know.
3: And then you'll be right.
2: Yeah, exactly.
1: That is true, but I didn't have them not making the playoffs. I just thought they needed...
2: But you didn't. But we'll see what ends up happening in week two. They better be careful with the Giants on Monday Night Football.
1: That's the other
2: part. That Monday Night game is real interesting.
3: The Giants have a spark.
2: I'm just saying.
3: They're intriguing.
1: What's interesting is that the old reliable teams, and we'll get to the Chiefs here, have become old reliable again. Like, the Chiefs are awesome. The Ravens are going to be awesome. The Bills are going to be awesome. Like, those teams are going to be awesome. But there's also like, wait, are the Giants and Jets like, well, are the Giants good and are the Jets going to be a tough out? Some of, like Minnesota, we wrote off.
2: They feel like they're going to be a tough out for the Green Bay Packers this week.
3: Oh, come on, man.
2: What do you mean? Carson Wentz was a tough out for you last week.
1: I would not be confident against the Jets if I'm a Packers.
2: Yeah, that's what I'm saying.
1: There is something.
3: Go on. Just unload.
1: I'll veer off for a second.
3: Go ahead.
1: Geno Smith, quarterback of the Jets, said something interesting after the game. Basically, like, I can't believe how much time I had. And Geno Smith, in football terms, is like 100 years old now, which is really important to note because that means back with the Jets, he knows there's only one job. Don't give it to the other team. You do not have to be the star. You just have to make sure the other team doesn't get it. And with the way in which the Jets were flying around, I know it was Tennessee, but I would not be confident that if I'm a Packers fan that I'm going to blow them out or even win that game.
3: Okay, blow them out, maybe not. You're giving them a ton of credit for beating the Tennessee Titans.
1: I'm sorry, who thought the Titans were going to be in the playoffs last year and this year?
3: Okay, me, but still.
14: We keeping a book right now, we ask.
3: Yeah. They didn't beat the Denver Broncos like the Chiefs did last night. Even though I thought the Titans would be much improved, let's not act like the Jets are going to be world beaters this year and that the Packers have no chance beating because the Packers they fell apart like a cheap suit again in the second half.
1: Beating the Packers would not be beating the world.
3: No, okay, relax.
1: What do you mean relax?
2: Hey, listen, we one loss away from recalibrating what the Green Bay Packers are going to be this year.
1: Yeah,
3: if they lose to the Jets, the sky is falling. Panic. Break in case of emergency. Whatever we need to do.
1: What do you want
3: to
1: do?
2: Do you realize what you're saying right now?
3: I am.
1: What do you want to do?
2: Okay.
1: Go ahead.
3: If you lose.
1: Set it up.
3: Week one, after blowing another double-digit lead in the second half to extend your losing streak to 6, and in week two, you let the Jets beat you, it will be panic on a different level in Green Bay, a panic that we haven't seen in quite some time.
1: What do you want them to do? If you have, we're going to get to the Chiefs in 30 seconds here. Michelle Smallman, early stages.
3: I don't know what they can do.
1: Well, that's what I'm at. Early
3: that's
1: stages of building up
3: what
1: for this Sunday's game.
2: Let me ask you a question. If they lose to the Jets on Sunday, are we saying that whatever window that we thought they could have had to compete for a Super Bowl is now over? Are we willing to take it there?
3: If you can't beat the Jets, maybe you have a shot against the Falcons week 3. Then you go on the road to...
2: Oh, my God.
3: Hold on.
1: Oy vey.
3: Listen to their schedule after week 3 versus Atlanta. You go on the road to Tampa Bay.
1: That's a loss.
3: The Bears come to town.
1: Loss.
3: The Cowboys come to town.
1: Oh, you got a lot of losses potentially in there.
3: You go on the road to Detroit. Then the Carolina Panthers, division winner.
1: I think they'll win that one.
3: Okay, great. Thanks.
2: They didn't win it last year.
1: Okay, maybe they'll lose that one.
3: You go to New England. The Vikings come back to town. You go on the road to face the Rams. Then you're at New Orleans. Oh, and then guess who you get after that? The Buffalo Bills before finally it's the Miami Dolphins.
1: That's
3: if
1: a
3: you
1: win.
3: Lose to the Jets in week 2, panic.
2: But I guess my point is this though. When you traded for Parsons at the beginning of last year, we said to ourselves on this show that opens up a 3-year window to contend for a title. Now last year got washed away because Parsons got hurt. You lost out. This year, not off to the best of starts, even though we're expecting Parsons to come back at some point in October. But if you lose to the Jets, I'm comfortable saying that the Green Bay Packers ain't winning a title this year.
3: You think?
2: Yeah. And if you're not going to, if you didn't do it last year and you're not going to do it this year, you're starting to run out of one way for this window that you've opened up when you traded for Micah Parsons to win a championship. Because a lot of these young guys that Green Bay has been touting, the youngest roster year over year for the last few years, all those guys are going to start graduating and commanding second and third contracts. You're not going to be able to keep everybody. So again, we're going to have to adjust what we expect for the Green Bay Packers if they lose to the Jets. All of a sudden now, I think you take them off the board as a title contender as currently constituted. I do.
3: And you paid Jordan Love to be a title contender.
1: Well, this is fun. This wasn't planned, but...
3: I don't expect it to happen.
1: What?
3: Them to lose to the Jets.
1: Okay. Did you expect them 22-10?
3: Both of you two.
1: 22-10, did you expect?
2: Okay.
1: To Carson Wentz?
3: I did not.
2: And while we at it, can we please stop with trying to defend Matt LaFleur going for it on that 4th-and-1 and taking points off the board for that field goal? What are we doing? Why are we trying to defend that? It was clearly the wrong call. Like, we have the benefit of hindsight now. It was the wrong decision to make. You keep the points on the board. You make it an 8-point game. Because at worst, the next possession, all they can do is tie you.
1: And it's Carson Wentz driving the length of the field.
2: Exactly.
1: Now, he was good.
2: But and I guess he still had to drive the length of the field, and you had the cacophony of errors with the four penalties that aided said drive.
1: Why do you keep using that word? Are you trying to throw me off for word of the day? Cacophony?
2: No.
1: That's now just in
3: don't
1: your...
3: Don't worry about it, Ev. It was a cacophony of errors.
1: This is now... let's get to last night, because I'm going to... I don't know if this is like a double setup from the day before into today. I'm very confused. I'm not confused about this.
3: He doesn't like this, because normally it's the two of you versus me.
2: He's so nervous right now.
1: I'm a mess. You guys teaming up against me, I've been eating so well, and then last night I did not, and I am still full from the night before.
3: What does that have to do with the word of the day?
2: I had pizza on a Monday. That was bad.
1: What it has to do with the word of the day is the next day food, what is it called? Hangover, coma, whatever you want to say. It like throws you off a little bit.
3: You think?
1: Yeah. Well, the way we eat, maybe not the way you eat.
2: Yeah.
1: When you said you had pizza last night.
2: Not last night during the day. I went to a golf outing for a friend. He was putting it on a charity golf outing. And it just... You know, they have all of the food out there. They have the spread. They had Jersey Mike's out there too.
3: Yum.
2: It was unbelievable. Like, I was just like, I gorged myself.
1: That's the right thing to do.
3: I had a big dinner.
2: There's like this buffet with everything that you could imagine, and none of it is good for you. I did have some salad. I was proud of myself.
1: Mm. What'd you put on it?
2: It was a wedge salad with blue cheese.
3: Ooh,
1: that's
3: yum.
1: The worst salad health-wise. And the bacon.
2: He wasn't going to let me make it.
1: My dad, when I was growing up, he'd be like, hey, look, I had a salad. And I'm like, there's fried chicken on the salad. You don't get that. It doesn't count.
3: Still ate some lettuce.
2: It got some roughage.
1: Oh, my God.
3: And it's basically water, so you're hydrating, too. Exactly. Great work.
1: The wedge salad is a great salad. It is a great salad. It's also not a salad. You can't get... That's like a bacon and blue cheese with lettuce.
3: So what is it then?
1: It's bacon and blue cheese with lettuce. That's really what it is.
3: The lettuce is the vehicle for the dressing.
2: You can call it a salad if it majors in lettuce.
1: Okay, if you say
3: so. If lettuce is the biggest piece of the pie,
2: yes,
3: you can call it a salad.
2: There's more lettuce on the plate than anything else. It's a salad.
1: I think blue cheese, maybe. It's close, depending on some of the restaurants.
3: Depending on how you dress your salad, I controlled how much blue cheese I put on it.
2: You know, I didn't go crazy.
1: Remember also while we're on the Smalls bad takes, when Smalls said that the Chiefs could flirt with last place and not make the playoffs? And then last night, their first game of the season, they won 31-10. And last night, through 1 week, the single best offseason acquisition, I don't even think it's close, is Kenneth Walker. He was so unbelievable last night. He had 173 yards rushing. There was a fourth down play that I don't even understand how he bounced it outside the way he did, and he ran it for a touchdown. I was over the top impressed with the Kansas City Chiefs last night. Mahomes, 15 of 27, 184 yards, two touchdowns, a pick, seven carries, 23 yards, and a touchdown. They looked awesome. Travis Kelce had a big play last night, and you know that the Chiefs are quote-unquote back, or at least trending in that direction when a few things happen. One, they look fast. And I think they looked fast all night on offense.
2: Yeah,
1: two, they're creative. They basically ran a wing T offense with two quarterbacks, including Justin Fields, both with hands in the ground, lining up in a three-point stance for a touchdown. And the other thing is Eric Bieniemy involvement. I think we kind of underrate that. People want to debate whether or not he calls the plays or not. Okay, Andy Reid obviously is never going to not call plays. But if you don't think Eric Bieniemy is involved in some of that, you're crazy. He has the biggest chart since Ben McAdoo was on the sidelines, basically. And he's got everything going on there. He is perfect for them. They felt like them last night. That is not great analysis, but everyone watching and listening knows exactly what I mean. When you watch the Chiefs for the last decade, last night, against a really good Denver Broncos team that made the decision to not have Davis Webb call plays and not him, they looked awesome last night. They felt like them, and it feels like now we're in for another great Kansas City Chiefs season, which is, I think, exciting for us as football fans, because you know why? Everyone out there either loves them or hates them. They're the most polarizing team, non-Cowboys, in the NFL right now, and it's awesome for us as fans.
3: I'm trying to think if there's another team as polarizing as the Cowboys or the Chiefs.
1: Well, Cowboys are always, right?
3: The Rams right now, I would say.
1: I don't think so.
3: People are either, after week one loss, but heading into the season, people were either all for them or against them.
1: Okay, so I'll change it. One of the most polarizing teams. Everyone has an opinion on it. There's nobody watching or listening right now that doesn't have a take on the Chiefs. They are the equivalent to a wedge salad. Everyone has a take on what CeCe just brought up about a wedge salad. Right? Is it a salad? Is it not a salad? Everyone has a take and an opinion on the Chiefs. Yes. And when they're not good.
3: The wedge salad of the NFL.
1: No, but when they're not good, I don't think that's good for the rest of us. And they looked like themselves last night. And Pat McAfee said something very interesting during the pregame about it when they were literally reliving the wedding, the Travis Kelce wedding with Taylor Swift over the summer. And Jason Kelce was telling some stories. And Pat said, he goes, I thought Mahomes was good to go based on the dance floor. And they're like, what do you mean? Pat's like, he was dancing all night at the wedding. And I'm like, there's no way he could dance like that and not be 100%. That's a weird thing I know to think about. But even when he was running on the Butker kick, remember Butker hit that field goal in preseason?
2: Yeah.
1: Well, it was close to 70 yards or whatever it was.
3: Yeah.
1: And Mahomes sprinted on the field to celebrate. Oh, my God, you just hit this unbelievable kick. Mahomes did not look hurt at all last night, to his credit. He worked his butt off.
2: We gave it away, the touchdown run?
1: I mean, it was
2: the first
1: drive.
2: It was unbelievable.
1: This was a phenomenal performance.
2: You know the thing that I appreciate, that I love about Andy Reid? Not only did he come out and set the tone, right? 8 of the first 10 plays were run plays. Like, the fact that you had a conscious effort to take something off of Patrick Mahomes' plate, to give him easy offense in the way of running the football, that matters. We all know that Patrick Mahomes, when healthy, is the best player in the sport. But they didn't take his greatness for granted last night. And I've been saying it the past couple of years, how they haven't done everything they needed to properly support Patrick Mahomes and take full advantage of the window he's opened up in Kansas City to contend for titles. Feels like with the offseason addition of Kenneth Walker and some of the pieces that they've been able to find along the offensive line, some of the things that Eric Bieniemy, the play caller, is doing now, they're trying to protect Patrick Mahomes. One of my chief criticisms, no pun intended, was that the Kansas City offense spent too much time in shotgun. Last night, they were in shotgun a lot. But they also were under center. 26 of the 67 snaps they had on offense were under center. That's 39%. That's a welcome change in terms of protecting your quarterback and having some deception in terms of the defense not knowing where the ball is at all times. And so I think that moving forward, if that is who they're going to be, if what we saw from their offense ends up being the identity of this team in 2026, the Kansas City Chiefs are going to be right back in the Arrowhead Invitational playing for the right to represent the conference in the Super Bowl.
1: We go down memory lane next. 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
1: A Saturday night inside a Tiger Stadium, 100,000 strong here. 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
2: Felt like I was back at Mardi Gras. That was pretty awesome.
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3: 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So, game of the year part two in college football. There were two games going into the season we knew would be game of the year type games for this year. Ohio State, Texas, we got that last week, and you're going to get it again this week on ESPN ABC with Ole Miss against their former head coach, Lane Kiffin. Two top 10 schools, LSU on the road at Ole Miss. And Lane Kiffin says the pressure is not on his squad. It's on his old squad. Take a listen.
4: I told the players today, man, like, you don't have anything to worry about as far as, like, attention on you all week and everything. There's just going to be so much attention, hatred, everything on me. I said, you just get to go play. And I said, really, the pressure's on them. They're the team that, you know, we won seven games last year. They won 13. They,

0: cooler over there. I mean, my God. Yeah.
1: Is that just him patting himself on the back for the way that he built that team?
2: Twice. Because USC as well.
1: Yeah, that's right.
0: So look what I've done at USC and Ole Miss. The pressure's on them. I don't know. I think I'm maybe crazy. I thought the pressure was on the program that he said was better than the previous program. Wouldn't the pressure be on LSU?
3: He left Ole Miss because he said he couldn't win a title, and they were in the college football playoff. And he had a deep run in said playoff.
0: Which he's never done as a head coach.
3: No.
1: Yeah, he can.
0: So who's the pressure on? LSU or Ole Miss?
1: Lane can try to spin this all he wants while simultaneously trying to remind all of us about the success that he's had in his career. All of the pressure is on LSU. All of it.
3: Here's the thing, Smalls, and I hate to cut you off. I don't even know how much pressure is on LSU. I don't know how much the players are feeling. Like, to me, the pressure is on Lane Kiffin.
1: Which is why it's on LSU. Because if they come out flat and Ole Miss wins this game, we are going to be talking about, did he make the right decision in leaving? You said the resources were better and you had a better chance to win a national championship by going down to Baton Rouge, and then you can't beat the team that you just left?
3: I guess my question is, how much do the players wear that? Because it certainly didn't feel like they wore the controversy that has defined the early outset of the college football season with NFL players going back to college, right? They came out and they demolished Clemson, and then they went out and essentially outclassed Louisiana Tech. I don't know how much the players in that LSU locker room are wearing all of the specter that comes along with Lane Kiffin. And I will say this, this coming weekend against Ole Miss, this is going to be spectacular. It always is in Lane Kiffin, quote-unquote, homecomings, right? Remember when he went back to Tennessee as the Ole Miss coach and the fans are throwing stuff on the field and he gets pelted with a golf ball? They end up winning the game. I think it was a one-possession game, but they end up beating Tennessee. But the game had to be stopped because the crowd was so raucous. When he went back to Alabama, remember he was a coordinator once upon a time there, he went back with Ole Miss. They got smoked. I think they were down 35-0 in that game. So, like, Lane Kiffin, when he goes back to places where he has coached, it has been spectacular. The only question is, which side of the ledger is Lane Kiffin going to find himself on? And I will say this. This is a spry Ole Miss team that has been game for challenges early on this season. So this is going to be a fun game to watch. But when we start trying to figure out who the pressure is on, I don't know that the pressure is on the LSU players as much as it is on Lane Kiffin. And here's the other side of it. Those guys in Ole Miss feel some kind of way because their coach left them in the lurch when they had a chance to contend for a national title.
1: 2 days before the regular season finale,
3: sometimes,
1: he walks out.
3: Sometimes when you're overly emotional in these quote-unquote revenge games, that can get the best of you. I would be cautious when it comes to Pete Golding, the head coach of Ole Miss, and how he handles this week in terms of the lane of it all. Focusing on the opponent, focusing on the guys in the LSU jerseys is better than focusing on the coach on the sideline. Because those are the guys that you got to beat.
0: Kill him with kindness. Pete Golding's approach this week. Like, and it's probably going to be easy because I was wrong about this. They didn't know each other prior to Ole Miss. They were not at the Alabama staff at the same time. So Lane brought him in, and now he's the head coach. So it's probably easy for Pete Golding to just kill him with kindness. Don't take the bait on anything. But just the reality of the X's and O's, Ole Miss has the better quarterback, I think by a lot. And Ole Miss has the coach that has won games as a head coach deeper into the postseason. Pete Golding, as the interim coach last year, won games deeper into the postseason than Lane Kiffin ever has in his entire career. This is the appetizer. 7:30 p.m. Eastern, Saturday night, ESPN ABC. This game is going to be awesome because of Lane Kiffin. You left Ole Miss because you thought LSU was better. Now you got to prove it. Dan Graziano, ESPN NFL reporter and insider, will join us next. 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
1: We are Unsportsmanlike here on ESPN Radio. 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
2: Well, you're clapping.
3: Let's go. Week one answered all our questions, right?
4: Yes.
3: We know exactly what's going to happen now. I'm very excited.
2: I feel like we know with one team.
3: Which
2: and I'll
3: one?
2: Ask you about it first. Are the Chiefs back to being the Chiefs?
3: Chiefs, yeah. AFC West champs. I don't see anything that can possibly stop them. Look, it was a great game. That was my pick to win the division. Like, I think they are that good. But I do think, you know, what we saw last night was like... I spend like all of August talking to teams, and what you get from teams is like their best case scenario, their plan. If everything goes, there were some teams this week where you looked at it goes, that's what they were talking about.
2: Name
3: it looked
2: them.
3: Like the Chiefs, the Giants, without a doubt. The 49ers, certainly going back to last week. Who else? Jacksonville looked fantastic. I think they're a team really to be reckoned with in the AFC. Top of my head. I'm sure there's others. Not the Vikings. that was a fun way to win. But No, it's good.
5: That's not it. Obviously, the Chicago Bears scored 59 points in week one against the Carolina Panthers.
3: They like that.
5: Ben Johnson is saying that they want to reset the scoring record.
3: That would do it. They score 59.
5: Yeah, they're on pace to score 1,000 points.
3: Yep.
5: Now, the scoring record is what? 606 points by Peyton Manning and crew?
3: Right by that.
5: What is Ben Johnson talking about?
3: What do you mean?
5: You think they're actually going to do that?
3: Set the scoring record?
5: Yes.
3: Why not? They're not going to score 59 every time, but they don't have to. They have to score what? 38?
2: 39.
5: Do you think that this group is capable of doing that?
3: Sure. Why not? Caleb Williams is as talented as any.
5: I'm asking you why not. You tell me why they can't.
3: I think they can. I think they're that good. I think Ben Johnson's that good. I think the pieces. I mean, they didn't use Colston Loveland, who's probably their best pass catcher. The run game we know is going to be lights out. It was last year. It'll only get better. Yeah, why not? Frankly, they're probably going to have to, given the issues they have, especially on the back end of their defense. So. Yeah, I think this is a team that's going to want to dictate. You remember the 2013 Broncos and Peyton Manning that set that record?
5: Yeah, Graz, they scored. Yeah. They threw 7 touchdown passes on my Ravens the first game of the season.
3: That's what I'm saying, right?
5: Yeah, like I remember that.
3: They didn't get to the fourth quarter and start benching dudes because they were up by so much. They were trying to set the scoring record, and you know, they turned out they were capable. And you know, if the Bears' offense makes a similar leap to the one it made, you know, last year. Then I think the sky's the limit for him.
5: Oof.
4: I want to go back to a team that you mentioned when you were talking about things you were hearing in August. I believe in your bold predictions, you said, don't be surprised if Isaiah Likely is a breakout star for the Giants. They looked really impressive in their Sunday Night Football win over the Cowboys. Are they a real threat to contend in the NFC East?
3: I mean, look, the Cowboys defense obviously is not where a lot of people thought it would be at this point. It looked a lot, some of the problems look a lot similar to last year. So we got to see it again from the Giants. But what you saw was an under control Jackson Dart and still good. He's not giving up like what makes him really good in order to be more careful, to run out of bounds, to slide, all that kind of thing. So that's very, very encouraging, obviously. Likely is a player they have big plans for. John Harbaugh knows him from Baltimore. They went out and signed him in free agency. He is probably their number two receiver at this point. Now, maybe the rookie Fields comes along, maybe some, but Malik Nabers profiles as the number one. It was his first game back, but Likely is a guy, you know, he hung out in the quarterback room all through training camp. He cultivated a relationship with Jackson Dart. They feel like they can trust him at different parts of the field, but especially in the red zone. Yeah, the Giants, Sunday night was a manifestation of their blueprint on offense.
5: So, Graz, who was better off without the other? The Baltimore Ravens without John Harbaugh or John Harbaugh without them?
3: Ooh, that's a good question. I'll go with the team that still has Lamar Jackson.
4: That's
5: a pretty safe bet.
3: Yeah. Derrick Henry still looking pretty good.
4: Yeah.
2: We're talking with Dan Graziano, ESPN NFL insider. More disappointing week one, Justin Herbert and the Chargers or Jordan Love and the Packers?
3: Justin Herbert and the Chargers. Jordan Love didn't play badly. I mean, he had almost 400 yards on a Brian Flores defense. But the Chargers, I mean, that Cardinals team is not one that we have high expectations for. Good for them. Good for Mike LaFleur and getting his first win. And they may well be better than we think. But The Chargers were supposed to be a legitimate contender. They were supposed to be this high-flying offense with Mike McDaniel unlocking Justin Herbert, and they come out, and it looks like it's just McConkey, McConkey, McConkey, and then he gets hurt, and they didn't know where to go with the ball. So extremely disappointing on both sides of the ball for the Chargers. I would go so far as to say second most disappointing Los Angeles team of week one.
5: Well, speaking of the L.A. Rams, I'm curious, how does the Myles Garrett injury, or does the Myles Garrett injury and subsequently being placed on IR impact Aaron Donald's availability for the Rams?
3: Good question. Now, they still have plenty there. They still have Jared Verse, right? No, they don't, because they traded him for an old guy who's now on IR. Anyway, the Aaron Donald, they do not want Aaron Donald to feel like he has to come back because of this.
5: Okay.
3: In Aaron Donald's contract, there are performance there are incentives, and it's per game roster bonuses, but it maxes out at 15 games. So, Aaron Donald doesn't have to feel like he has to rush back for week two, right? So that gives you some sense of what they were expecting.
2: Yeah.
3: I believe it's absolutely possible that he plays Monday night against the Giants, but they're leaving a lot of that to him and how he feels. A lot of time, obviously, has gone by since they played and will continue. I mean, they didn't even practice till Thursday this week. So entirely possible, but you can't really forecast it because we don't know how Aaron Donald feels about it.
4: Graz, perhaps you can help me understand something.
3: I'll try.
4: Why are the Browns doubling, tripling, quadrupling down on Deshaun Watson?
3: I cannot help you understand that.
4: Okay, because when Todd Monken says he's going to start week two, and there were some really good things on film, I'm like, what film are we watching?
3: I believe the Browns are living in their own reality that is detached from the rest of the one the rest of us are in. I don't know what he's saying things that don't line up with what we're seeing with our own eyes. Deshaun Watson hasn't been a good player in 6 years. Everything that comes with him, the money, the salary cap damage, the obviously the significant off the field issues that he's really never owned up to. He acts like everything's happened to him as opposed to taking responsibility for why there's resentment toward him. I don't know why the organization, I mean, he has to be on the team. They've restructured the contract so much that the dead money would be, he has to be on the team, but they don't have to play him. The fans don't want to see him. I guess Shedeur Sanders must have just been horrendous all camp if this is better than that.
4: Right.
3: But I don't get what the organization gains by continuing to run this guy out there. And I think it just erodes any positive feeling you might be inclined to have about them if you're like rooting for Todd Monken or something like that. And it just erodes a lot of credibility. I mean, I don't know. I think they're insulting their fans.
2: We're talking to Dan Graziano, ESPN NFL insider. I want to go to the other team that they played because you slipped them in, the Jaguars.
3: Yeah.
2: How good are they?
3: Yeah, again, like I said, the Giants, we got to see them against maybe a tougher opponent. But the Jaguars, yeah, they won 13 games last year. Like, they're not a fluky team. Liam Cohen is a legitimate coach and obviously good at what he does. They returned both coordinators, which if they continue to have success, that won't last forever. But it's significant in a year where there's 19 new play callers around the league. So, the continuation of the evolution of Trevor Lawrence in that offense. The defense, it looks like it'll be good enough. The questions were about the offensive line, but Cohen's one of these offensive coaches that can kind of scheme around that a little bit as they improve. But no, I don't see any reason to think that Jacksonville 2025 was a flash in the pan. I think they're a legitimate AFC contender.
5: One of the biggest surprising outcomes in week one was Joe Brady and his Bills going down to Houston and getting a win.
3: Yeah.
5: That has been a shop of horrors for Josh Allen in the past. He hung 36 on what was the number one ranked defense from a year ago. What was the big takeaway from you in watching that performance?
3: Yeah, I was there at that game, covering that game. So I was in the Bills locker room afterward. When I say the offensive line was proud of itself, like because they heard all week about how they gave up 8 sacks last year in this game. And all that. Deion Dawkins was just sitting there smiling and talking about, you know, like, look, they rode us hard all camp. Joe Brady kicked our butts all camp. Like, we were focused on making sure that, you know, that didn't happen again when we came to Houston. They felt like they did something that very few teams can do against Houston, which is hold up against their edge rushers. Whether it was the tackles one-on-one or whether they were helping, they kept Will Anderson and Danielle Hunter from destroying that game, and that was their goal, and they're very excited about it.
2: Always great stuff. Dan Graziano, you'll see him on SportsCenter in just a couple of minutes on ESPN. Get up at 8 a.m. Eastern. Graz, thank you.
3: My pleasure.
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0: fight like hell. 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

0: I'm over it. Ugh. With Pat the producer.
1: If you are a food delivery driver, you cannot be smoking in the car. How is it possible that Mark DeRosa didn't know the rules? This is so embarrassing.
2: People love bologna.
3: Yuck. I thought bologna was the affordable option. And that's the only reason that you would choose bologna.
1: Did you say bad. Only poor people can eat bologna, Michelle?
4: Well, I'm pretty sure she said that.
3: It wasn't that the thing back in the day?
5: Bologna's, yeah, not great.
1: Ugh. Ugh.
6: I'm over it. I'm sick and tired and over it.
1: Get a life.
4: Yes, each and every day at this time, our producer, Pat Costello, gives us items in around sports entertainment. His life that he is over.
1: Can you hear us, Evan?
4: I now can because my previous headset thingy got stuck in a chair.
3: Headset thingy.
4: And now I'm wearing the big bulky ones around my head. I can hear.
3: Are you worried it's going to mess up your hair?
4: A little bit.
2: You have an insane amount of headset malfunctions.
3: Yeah, you really do.
2: You're just constantly getting cords stuck in things.
4: Wait a second. When we were, how dare Smalls do this to me? When we were in Vegas East, not this time, the last time, Nuno and I had to go through about 1,000 different changes of where you sit because of your headset and your hearing situation.
2: That's true. We did also
7: change the studio. It's because of you guys, not her.
1: No, no, it's because of her. We had to change the studio and like the routing for the studio because of Michelle's ears.
2: She has delicate ears.
3: Because I want to preserve my hearing moving forward.
2: That's gone.
1: Yeah, forget that.
4: Yeah, you're done with that. Anyway, Pat, go ahead.
1: Here's what I learned from the Broncos losing last night. Jalen Hurts doesn't get nearly enough credit.
4: Let's go.
1: He's on his 7th play caller in his NFL career already, and has been to 2 Super Bowls and makes the playoffs every year. The Broncos have played 1 game with a new play caller, and Nuno's telling me how, like, Bo Nix and Sean Payton, they hate each other, and, like, they should already divorce. Like,
4: oh, you got that, too, this morning? I got that on the way in this morning.
1: That's Nuno's big new theory.
3: Also, Pat, I have this for my Untrustables, but let's just have the conversation here. In addition to that, we're talking about Patrick Mahomes and him being back in large part because he's got his offensive coordinator back. Jalen Hurts never gets any credit for having a different OC every single season and somehow still finding success. But we talk about the all-time greats and needing to have their guy, needing to have the right offensive coordinator to bring the best out of them, while he has a carousel every single season and gets no credit at all.
1: Literally, one game with a new play caller and we're like, should Sean Payton take this back over already? Like,
5: y'all are literally chumming the waters for Evan Cohen. I mean, just to play devil's advocate.
4: No, don't.
5: Don't do it.
4: You love Jalen Hurts. You don't have to play devil's advocate.
3: Let him play devil's advocate.
4: Okay, go ahead.
5: Well, I mean, does it say something about Jalen Hurts that he's had this cycle of offensive coordinators? Does it say something about him?
3: Negatively?
4: Well, some of them are head coaches, to be fair.
3: Yeah, some graduated out.
4: Yes.
7: But isn't that it's the Nick Sirianni. Like, he's the one that gets blamed for it because when he's hired the guys, they've been an utter disaster. And then, right,
1: utter disaster, they've made the playoffs. Well, but
7: they still suck because we're still questioning Jalen Hurts.
2: Nuno's right.
7: Like, right, so, but when Howie's hired the guys, they've gone off. They haven't been great, head coaches. We'll see about Kellen Moore, but they've gotten jobs. That's been the conversation about it. No, by the way, Smalls, that normally is the defense. Like, you don't use it in your defense of Jalen Hurts, but, like, the amount of offense of coordinators he's had on a lot of people when they defend Jalen Hurts is up there with, like, he outplayed Patrick Mahomes in 2 Super Bowls.
4: Just my opinion. I think you all just made Pat's point. Because Pat's whole point is that Jalen Hurts doesn't get enough credit, and Nuno said this situation sucked. Cam then backed him up. That the version of suck for Jalen Hurts and Nick Sirianni still has them in the playoffs every
3: double
4: year.
3: Double digit wins, won the division, and went to the playoffs.
4: That is, Pat, correct me if I'm wrong, I think they are all making your exact point.
1: Yeah, I'm pretty sure.
5: Yeah, but I mean, I guess I hear what you're saying, and you all know how I feel about Jalen Hurts. I love him. Like, ever since he won the Super Bowl 59, I'm all on Team Jalen Hurts, okay?
4: Top five, not five.
5: That's what I've been saying. So the only thing that I will say, though, is when we do have these offensive coordinator vacancies that happen seemingly every year, it's not the guys that are at the top of the list that want to come coach Jalen Hurts and work with Nick Sirianni.
3: But
5: it's just not.
3: Doesn't that make Pat's point even further that it's not the Ben Johnsons and the top guys that are there and he's still having success?
5: But I guess my point is, why don't the top guys want to go work with him as opposed to going with work with other quarterbacks?
1: Two counterpoints. One, the Chargers got a top guy. They look terrible. Two, I think the Eagles are really desperate to get a guy who's just going to stay there and not leave. And so far, they haven't been able to do that.
4: Well, but then they picked the wrong guy.
3: Yeah, Sean Mannion is great this season.
4: Frank Reich was that guy. And Frank Reich did a good job, by the way, this week with the Jets. And Schrager, by the way, on his show yesterday, best day ever, pointed out Frank Reich now looks cool.
3: Big day.
4: What did I say?
3: Best day ever.
2: This is not what the show is called.
4: Called best week ever on Sunday. Yeah. Big day on. I got,
5: oh my god!
3: It's anyway. Okay. Justin Love was Schrager really bad.
4: Schrager made a great point about Frank Reich now looks cool. He's got the glasses on. There's a coolness factor.
3: Yeah, he
4: that's
3: the
4: guy.
3: That.
4: That's the guy that I thought they should have hired because he won't leave. Pat.
7: But why though, Ev? Because you open yourself up. If the offense is good, but let's say let's say the defense takes a step back, things don't work out. The fan base is going to start clamoring for Frank Wright. You know, moving off from Sirianni and sliding Frank Wright there. It's like okay. It's job.
4: That's interesting.
7: Like I think on that end.
4: Yeah. Well, but don't. I guess question. I think we all probably agree on this. Isn't one of the sneaky keys to hiring coordinators finding the guys who are failed head coaches but are unbelievable coordinators? No. Like no,
5: you Vic just
4: Fangio.
5: Want to find, you just want to find a good coach.
4: But
5: whether he's
4: you
5: done
4: don't
5: the
4: want
5: job
4: him to
5: before,
4: last?
5: Whether he's done the job before or not. I mean, do you have time to think about that? We live in an NFL where we just saw double digit vacancies at the head coach this past year. We've got, 20 new coordinators?
3: Mm-hmm.
5: So I don't know that you can think about getting the coach to last as much as you got to think about finding the best coach to do the job.
4: For the year.
2: But yeah. I think Evan's point is the Eagles do it every year, so at some point they're probably having that factor into their formula when they're searching for the coach. They didn't do it this year because if Sean Mannion's really good, he's getting a head coaching job, so they're going to have to do it again. But I think at some point they might want to try that strategy, whether it works or not.
4: I just want to, hopefully he's okay with this. The great Kevin Negandhi, SportsCenter, 20 years at ESPN. And here is to, by the way, 100 more. The guy is the kindest guy who also is amazing at his job.
3: Philly guy.
4: Huge Philly guy. He just sent me a note. When Sirianni hires his OC, they run that offense. And they stink. When Howie hires the guy, Nick has to take the back seat. That's the difference between the two. I think that's what.
5: So the coordinator turnover, is it because of the quarterback or is it because of the head coach? I'm trying, like.
4: It sounds to me.
5: It's got
4: to
5: be one or
4: like
5: the other.
4: It's the head coach.
5: It's the head coach.
4: Well, okay, so okay. Let's go back to one other point then. Let's go back to the Jason McCourty point that Smalls reiterated yesterday. Go back on the podcast and listen. If everyone is split on whether or not Sirianni and Hurts are actually that good, and everyone has critiques on both of them, and all they do is win double-digit games, go to the playoffs, and in multiple cases, go to the Super Bowl, and one of them win it. Someone has to be the reason for the good. Like, someone... I understand how great Howie Roseman is. He and John Schneider, Seattle, greatest GMs.
5: But he's the someone that has to be the reason for the good.
4: But he has no moment-by-moment impact on game day. Someone has to have a positive impact at the most important positions, which is head coach and quarterback relative to play calling and offense, etc.
5: Mm-hmm.
4: Someone has to be the reason
5: not,
4: for the good.
5: But he's not calling plays. Nick Sirianni's
4: okay,
5: not calling
4: so then
5: plays.
4: Jalen Hurts is the reason. So when you, to answer
3: but
4: your question.
3: Between the two of them, someone has to be doing something right. And
4: sure.
3: Someone has to get some sort of credit.
4: When okay. Howie cannot communicate to the team, he can't say, here's the play to run. So at some point, as the general manager, you say to the team, I've done what I can do.
3: I've given you the ingredients. Bake the dish.
4: Right. And if you give.
5: Well, based on the ingredients, you can only bake it one way. You can only cook it one way. When I go out and sign Saquon Barkley, we're going to be a running football team. And guess what? You're going to be really good. So good that you're going to win the Super Bowl.
3: Yeah.
2: I feel like that's discrediting how the offense ran itself. You don't just.
5: Kellen Moore ran the offense?
2: Yes. They okay. did a great job.
5: Okay.
3: Not Nick Sirianni. I see what you're doing. I see what you're doing.
4: Somebody had to execute it. Somebody had to execute it.
3: The way that Kellen Moore ran it.
2: Does Dan Campbell not do anything? Does John Harbaugh not do anything? Does Mike Tomlin not do anything? These guys don't call plays. Why is Nick Sirianni the only one that doesn't call plays that gets criticized for it?
5: Can I say this? You're really going to equate what Nick Sirianni did in taking over the Philadelphia Eagles to what Dan Campbell did taking over the Detroit Lions? Is that what you just tried to do?
2: Nick Sirianni has been to two Super Bowls.
5: No.
2: Dan Campbell has not gone to the Super Bowl.
5: No. So you're equating what Nick Sirianni did in taking over the Philadelphia Eagles to what Dan Campbell took over in Detroit.
2: No, I am
5: okay,
2: not.
5: Okay, all right,
2: no.
5: But what the hell are you doing bringing up that example?
2: Because we're not talking about the situation
5: that is
2: that
5: what
2: they
5: we're talking
2: over.
5: About. We're talking we're about talking a culture change. You're talking
2: results,
5: about one of the greatest
2: the
5: culture changes
2: yes.
5: that we've seen in the National
2: Great
5: Football
2: job.
5: League
2: what
5: over
2: it
5: the last
2: them?
5: Decade.
2: They lost
5: you
2: in the
5: asked
2: NFC
5: a question.
2: Championship game.
5: You asked a question. What does Dan Campbell do if he don't call plays just like what Nick Sirianni doesn't do in calling plays? I just told you what
2: how,
5: the example
2: how
5: was.
2: How far has that gotten them? He lost in the NFC Championship game. And Nick Sirianni went to 2 Super Bowls. The results are not the same. Obviously,
5: I'm
2: the
5: sorry,
2: situations
5: when
2: are not
5: the last
2: same.
5: When is the last time the Detroit Lions had a losing season? The first year of Dan Campbell taking over?
2: Yeah. When's the last time the Eagles had a losing season? The year before Nick Sirianni was there.
5: Hold on. What? They won the Super Bowl 3 years before Nick Sirianni got the job.
2: Again, I'm not equating the situations
5: it's
2: they're
5: not
2: taking
5: the same
2: over.
5: Thing.
2: But Nick Sirianni's results are far better than Dan Campbell's. Far better. Far better.
5: Yeah, he started in a far better situation.
2: Yes, and his results have been supremely better. Neither of them call plays.
7: But as you see, Evan, this conversation isn't about Jalen Hurts. It ends up being about Nick Sirianni and what his value and what he does.
4: What do I have anything to do with it? Why are you doing as you see, Evan?
3: Way to go,
7: because,
3: Evan.
7: Because you think, no, I'm just bringing it back full circle because of like,
3: it, Evan?
7: Oh, the Jalen Hurts part. Like,
4: I was just reiterating what Smalls was it was a double reiteration of the Jason McCourty point.
3: That
4: of
3: someone
4: the
3: needs the credit. Someone outside of Howie Roseman. Somebody who's on the field during game day for the entirety of the game needs some credit. Whether it's Nick Sirianni
4: See
3: or
4: Evan?
3: Jalen Hurts. See, Evan?
7: That offensive line hasn't been great.
1: In other news, I went to the dentist yesterday. It went well.
5: I can't even get past it. I'm sorry. I can't even get it's like
3: it. It went well, no cavities?
5: It's like pulling teeth having this conversation with
1: oh,
5: you.
1: Oh, no, no pulling teeth. That was
5: it's,
1: good.
5: It's like pulling teeth.
3: I love the dentist.
4: You love the dentist?
3: You get a gold star, your teeth are clean, and you walk out with a swag bag. Awesome time.
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2: I shower at halftime of games all the time at night.
3: I did not
2: Monday
3: have
2: Night
3: that
2: Football halftime showers? You guys don't do this?
3: So when we're watching the breakdown on the halftime show, just
2: I'm
3: know
2: in the
3: that
2: shower.
3: That's when Evan Cohen is in the shower.
2: I have to stay awake for the whole game. Adam Schefter has chimed in. I have never showered at halftime of a game in my life. Now, here's my question for Adam. Have you ever had to consistently wake up at 3:40 in the morning to perform every day? Just throwing that out there.
4: Adam doesn't sleep at all. He's tweeting in the middle of the night. If anyone knows about lack of sleep, it's him.
2: There is a difference between being up at weird hours and traveling an hour to perform.
4: So you're saying Adam Schefter's job is not hard?
2: Oh, my God.
4: Well, that's what it sounds like.
3: That's what I heard.
2: Are you guys out of your minds?
3: That's what I heard.
2: Really, he's also on the Monday Night Football broadcast. That'd be weird
4: that
2: if
4: you're
2: he
4: not
2: showered
4: watching.
2: At the location. That's not what I said,
4: do you know
2: Cam.
4: He's on
5: you
4: the
5: don't
4: broadcast.
5: Watch it.
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2: 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Adam Schefter podcast, wherever podcasts are found. So much to get into with Schefty, but let's start with like a slip-in monster report that Schefty had last night that I sat back and I'm like, wait, what? I'm sorry, who was going to be the starting quarterback for the Broncos in the AFC title game last year?
7: Well, what happened was, after they lost Bo Nix to a fractured ankle, Keith Carmichael and Joe Lombardi were talking, and they're like, let's reach out to Drew Brees. And they reached out to Drew Brees, and they said, how do you feel about it? He said, let me go work out and see how I feel. Now, he went and worked out, and when he did, in particular, his wrist was bothering him. So he came back to them and was like, can't do it. Like, okay, no problem. Now, Sean Payton didn't know about this, that they had spoken to him. And at some point in the offseason, I think as they were getting ready to go to the Hall of Fame to have Drew Brees inducted, Sean Payton did find out about it. And when he first heard about Pete Carmichael and Joe Lombardi basically reaching out to Brees and potentially recruiting him to come play for their team, he thought they were talking about December 2021 when Jameis Winston went on injured reserve. And Taysom Hill and Trevor Siemian, the other Saints quarterbacks, were on the reserve COVID list. And they were playing a Monday night game against the Miami Dolphins, in which they had to start rookie quarterback Ian Book. Sean Payton reached out to Drew Brees that week about coming back and was talking to him about coming back. And Brees apparently considered before deciding not to for whatever reason. So when Sean Payton heard that there were conversations going on between Lombardi and Carmichael about coming back, he thought they were talking about December 2021, not January 2026, but they were talking about January 2026. And I asked somebody in the Broncos organization what would have happened if Brees had worked out and felt strong enough to do it and well enough to do it. And they said we would have brought him in. It would have been 1A and 1B with Jared Stidham. And Brees felt like those are the types of games that he knows how to win. So that's the story. People could say what they want. How realistic? Come on, not have. I'm just telling you that's what happened. You could decide for yourself how viable that was or wasn't.
2: Well, how can anybody debate that story?
3: If I was a player, I'd feel a lot better about Drew Brees coming in than Jared Stidham.
8: For sure.
2: That's the thing. I would bet. Maybe I'm wrong. CeCe, let's put you in the locker room. I would bet there's a chance you don't even know about that. Adam reports it last night. You're probably not focusing on it last night. You're getting it today, and you're retroactively thinking about the AFC title game last year.
3: Yes.
2: Right? And you're thinking, could we have had a chance to go to the Super Bowl?
3: I take my chances with Drew Brees.
2: That's what I'm saying.
3: Take my chances.
8: Even though, remember you interviewed him a couple years ago, and he said he can only throw left-handed because of his shoulder injury, even though that's what he shared with Evan a couple years ago, that he was limited in that way?
2: I guess he's better than he was. I mean, Adam, I don't know who's arguing this from you. Now I'm mad at the people who I don't know who are arguing this from you right now.
7: So I saw some comments here. Come on, why is this coming out now? Well, it's coming out now because Bo Nix was making his return and their season was kicking off. And here's an interesting scenario behind the scenes that was going on from last January that we didn't know about.
2: It's fascinating. It's fascinating. I see CeCe is playing out in his head of what would happen with him. Because like that's your whole life is based, your whole professional life is getting to that singular game. And you could have had a first ballot Hall of Famer taking you there. Anyway, go ahead. We'll fast forward now to this year, CeCe.
3: Well, Shefty, I do want to go with the blast from the past. I mean, since Phillip Rivers came back last year, have there been any other 40-year-old plus quarterbacks that you've heard about potentially trying to make a comeback? Ooh.
7: Not that I'm aware of. And I was going to say to you on the Breeze thing, like, it was a year in which Phillip Rivers already came back. Nobody was expecting that. And obviously, you know, Drew Breeze saw that. The NFL saw that. And so people's imaginations probably run wild. Like, Tom Brady talked about how there was a team that once reached out to him. Mm-hmm. I guarantee at some point in time there might have been a team that reached out to Peyton Manning. I think all these quarterbacks always have. Steve Young's talked about that. So, I just think that these guys are always in the back of people's mind. What are you doing? What are you doing? What are you doing? Let's reach out and see. I'll bet you most great quarterbacks have gotten calls at some point after they would go, hey, any interest? Yeah, let me think about it. Let me think. Nah. You know, Phillip Rivers did it. Drew Brees, after he got the call, went out, went through a workout the way it was explained to me, and called him back and like, guys, my wrist is bothering me. I don't think I can do it physically. Love to, but I can't physically.
8: Mm. Well, Adam, let's go to a guy who did unretire, and Aaron Donald. You reported that Myles Garrett, of course, Rams defensive end, he's going to have arthroscopic surgery on his knee. He's placed on injured reserve. Adam, what can you share with us about the timetable for Myles Garrett's return and how that will impact when we see Aaron Donald?
7: Well, I don't know that it's going to relate to how when we see Aaron Donald, although I've always felt like we were going to see Aaron Donald this Monday night against the Giants. And I think the fact that Garrett is having the surgery, I think he had it yesterday. I didn't hear the final report on how it went, but I think the expectation was it would be, you know, 4+ weeks. And we'll see what that turns into depending on how he recovers and how the surgery went and the factors like that. But you know, the Rams reworked that contract and are paying him $20 million up to $30 million. So he's making over $1 million a game. So they paid him over $1 million for Australia. No, I mean, again, that's really, like, I think that he was probably close to playing then. So with Myles Garrett not playing this week, why would you not be out there next Monday night? Especially when your team needs you. And it's your, I guess it's your home opener. I don't know if last week counts as a home game for them or what, but it's your home opener for all intents and purposes. And they're 0-1. And all of a sudden the game looks a little bit more challenging than I think people realize it would be. So to me, I'd be surprised if he weren't out there next week, but they have to go through the week and make that decision themselves.
2: 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Adam, what's going on with Lamar's contract being delayed till after 2026, 27?
7: They just have not had any significant talks till right now. And that's not because the Ravens haven't wanted him signed. That's just Lamar. You know, Lamar does things. I've said this to you before. We've talked about this. You know, Lamar does things on his schedule, when he wants, when he's ready. And he's got, I believe after this year, does he have one or two more years left? I have to look. But it doesn't matter. I know his cap number next year goes up to like $83.4 million. So the Ravens could always carry that, but that's not ideal. And Steve Bisciotti, the Ravens owner, talked publicly in January, about how they wanted to get a Lamar deal worked out this season, and they didn't. So you would think it's going to be even more pressing during the offseason. And Lamar's his own agent. So, you know, he's more focused now on the Saints this week than he is on his contract. And that's going to continue to be the case. I mean, I guess maybe in the bye week, if he wanted, they could sit down and try it. But he hasn't shown any proclivity to do that. So, again, more time's going to pass. And that will be, it looks like right now, one of the big stories of next offseason. You know, quarterback contracts will be a big deal after the season. You're going to have Lamar. You're going to have the class of 2024 and what happens with them. Caleb Williams, Drake May, Jaden Daniels, Bo Nix, potential movement with J.J. McCarthy. We'll see what happens with Michael Penix. So that's going to be a big storyline in the offseason, all the quarterback movement, I would think. Contracts, movement, all that stuff, as always.
3: Shefty, you just mentioned J.J. McCarthy. It brings up the Minnesota Vikings. Kyler Murray in concussion protocol. What's the latest on that front? And how are the Vikings expected to handle their quarterback room and who's going to be under center moving forward?
7: Well, they've identified their intentions. They've been pretty clear about it. Kyler was one, Carson Wentz was two, J.J. was three. Kyler suffered a concussion Sunday. He was ruled out. He's in concussion protocol. I think it's hard to imagine that a player who's in the fencing posture on one Sunday is going to make it back in time to play the next Sunday. So I'm going to operate under the assumption that Carson Wentz is the likely starter this week, and J.J. McCarthy would be the likely backup while Kyler Murray continues to recover and until he gets out of concussion protocol. So I would think Wentz starts, J.J. backs him up, and they wait for Kyler clear concussion protocol.
8: Adam, Todd Monken said that Deshaun Watson is going to be QB1 for week two and that he saw some good things on film. Can you explain to us the Browns' rationale for playing Deshaun Watson? And do you think that there is a long leash there, or could we see Shedeur Sanders sooner rather than later?
7: Yeah, I've never thought there was a long leash there. I've always thought their plan going in was we've got two road games to open the season at Jacksonville, at Tampa. We've got a veteran quarterback. We've got, if you look at the schedule after that, two straight home games in weeks 3 and 4, Carolina, Pittsburgh. We saw how the Browns fans reacted to Deshaun Watson in Cleveland this summer. We saw the little exchange of words between Deshaun and the fans. And I think that what they were hoping was that they could start a veteran on the road, have him play well enough that they could win a game, maybe two, and then he could come home and have some of those boos silenced. Well, that didn't happen week one. And now the opportunity comes in week two. And if he and they play the way that they did in week one, my guess would be that it's going to be hard to stick with him for week three at home in front of that crowd at 0-2. So I think it's fair to say the clock is running. Shedeur's time is coming. And it'll be up to Deshaun Watson to see how long he could hold off that change.
2: Shefty, over under one down played as the starting quarterback for the Atlanta Falcons for Tua in his career.
7: That's a great question. I think to take the under, Evan, you'd have to get odds, right? Like that he wouldn't play a down, right? You'd have to get big odds, correct? I mean, don't you think that would be a long shot? It is completely within the realm of possibility, but I'll say this. I think there should be odds attached to that, to think that he would never take a down, but that would be a bet that would interest me.
3: Wow. Shefty, what's the latest on A.J. Brown, and what can we expect in terms of a timeline to return for him?
7: That's a 4 to 6 week injury, CeCe, and they put him on IR, which automatically rules him out for 4 weeks, four games. So that means that they'll be without him starting Sunday against Pittsburgh, at Jacksonville, at Buffalo, home against the Raiders. They play the Jets at home in week 6. That would be the first game that he would have a chance to come back for before two straight road games at Chicago, at Miami. So, I mean, it's a 4 to 6 week injury. It'll depend on how quickly he recovers. But high ankles are, that's not a fun injury to try to come back from at wide receiver, especially.
2: Shefty, I want to just get clarification on one thing, and if I missed it, I apologize. When you reported the other day that Max Crosby and the Raiders potentially had a deal for Crosby to go to the Rams, and he basically said, no, I don't want to do that. That was before or after they acquired Myles Garrett?
7: That was Ian Rappaport's story. That was not my story.
2: I apologize.
7: And all good. So I'm unaware of that. You know, that's an Ian deal.
2: So okay, so let me ask it differently then, moving forward. Do you think it's still on the board that he is traded this year, Max Crosby?
7: Well, I've always felt like that they won on Sunday. And if they're winning and they're in the thing, I think they're going to keep Max Crosby. But I think that a lot of people thought this would be a year where the Raiders begin to reestablish themselves, that they wouldn't be competing for the playoffs, but that they would show signs of improvement, which they did on Sunday. And so if that's the case, then that's a decision they have to make. I felt like if they were, again, I'm throwing this out there, 2-5, 2-6, as we approach the November trade deadline, and there was a team out there making a run like the Washington Commanders of a couple of years ago, and they all of a sudden jumped into the trade pool and traded for Marshawn Lattimore, which nobody at the beginning of the season would have thought that would have been the case, then I think there's a team out there that might have some interest in a guy like Max Crosby. You know, the Lions have always been interesting to me because he played at Eastern Michigan. That would be cool. But they have so many people that need to resign. I don't know how they afford him. The Bears, same kind of thing. They've spent so much money. I don't know how they come up with the money to pay him. It's not just trading for the guy. It's trading for the guy and then paying the guy and having the cap space for the guy. It's complicated. And so do I think that if the Raiders' season went south, that before, I think the trade deadline is November 10th, they would entertain listening? Yes. That's what I think. I don't know that. But right now, Mac, you know, listen, when Max was traded last year, he was the one that was pushing for a trade. The Raiders didn't want to trade him. And in the end, they got 2 ones from Baltimore and were like, it's an offer we can't turn down. Is there going to be a team out there that once again makes an offer that the Raiders can't turn down for a guy who is a warrior, a future Hall of Fame player, but who we know there are questions about his name? Is there going to be a team out there that gives the Raiders an offer they can't turn down for a player at that age in his condition? I don't know. Like, it depends on a lot of factors. It's layered.
2: Jeffy, you gave us a ton of information. Awesome stuff today, as always. We'll talk next week. Thank you, as always, for the time.
7: Thank you, guys. Have a great week.
2: 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All right, a lot to digest there. We will have our Schefter draft. Most interesting things that Adam said. We can go on all day about that. Coming up next, we're on Sportsmanlike, presented by Progressive Insurance.
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1: If you miss any of our conversation with Adam Schefter, wow. 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
2: Adam Schefter Reaction Draft.
1: Top things that Schefty said. If you're just tuning in right now, welcome, first of all. Second of all, go back on the podcast and listen to Schefty from 8 a.m. Eastern on just now, because he was phenomenal. So many different little tidbits around the NFL. We draft the most interesting things. Smalls goes first, then CeCe, then me, then Vegas East. What do you got, Smallsy?
3: I could truly pick like seven different things that could be number one overall draft picks, but I think I have to go with the fact that after Bo Nix fractured his ankle in the playoffs last year, the Denver Broncos had serious conversations with Drew Brees about returning for the AFC Championship game. After Phillip Rivers came back, Joe Flacco came off the couch. The thought that Drew Brees and the Broncos even flirted with the idea of him returning, pretty juicy.
1: Follow up. Who's arguing that with Adam? Like, Adam was like, oh, I know people are saying this. What is there to say? Obviously, like, that story is clearly like what happened. There's a bunch of guys on that staff who were with him in New Orleans. Sure. What? And we sat here and we said they are scrambling. It's the AFC title game. They got to figure something out. Is it Jared Stidham? Could it be someone else? Is there anybody else out there? And I think, just on a side note, and I'm sorry, I hope you're not taking this, CeCe, but CeCe asked a follow up about that. Are there any other guys that maybe are in consideration? You asked if Brady's coming back without asking if Brady's coming back. Did you not?
3: If Drew Brees is considering it, a guy who's already unretired once, it's on the board.
1: And you know he's in tip-top physical condition.
3: Of course.
4: It looks great.
3: And he's in and around the league. He's been in the booth.
1: His oldest son is not far away from college. Like, the kids are getting older, out of the house kind of thing. Like, all right, now I'm ready to do something. Let me go back to play football. Just saying. All right, your pick.
4: For my pick in the Adam Schefter draft, I am going with Aaron Donald. Being back for Monday Night Football. Now, I don't know that Aaron Donald walking through that door is going to solve all the issues for the Los Angeles Rams on the defensive side of the ball. They can't stop the run, and Jalen Watson, their big free agent signing, doesn't look like the best money spent, so we'll see about that. But in a week where you lost the season opener and you're losing Myles Garrett for a month of football, having the three-time Defensive Player of the Year and somebody that's on the Mount Rushmore of greatest defensive players of all time back on your team is going to matter.
1: I think it is important to the point that you're making. Aaron Donald cannot be back because Myles Garrett is out. Aaron Donald has to be back because Aaron Donald is ready to play at the time he's ready to play.
4: Yeah, but the whole point of Aaron Donald coming back is because he wanted to play with Myles Garrett.
3: Right.
4: Well, the irony that he's not playing with Myles Garrett for a month.
3: Right.
1: Third pick. I want to ask Smalls a question. What should I pick? Because I was looking at your looks on some of the things that Schefter said when I was asking a question. I want to see if you think I should pick the one that you think I should pick here. Or I was thinking about
3: it. How about when Schefter dropped in there that it was Max Crosby that was pushing for a trade from the Las Vegas Raiders and not them wanting to deal him?
1: I thought that was very interesting. And that's the one. That is weird if you're the Raiders. If he asked out one time in passing, he's never playing a game for me again. Not out of bad blood of like, oh, I got my opening. I don't have to be the bad guy.
3: Yeah, you're
1: it's
3: an
1: like
3: asset.
1: When Myles Garrett asked out of Cleveland and they're like, no, we're going to give you more. What? He gave you the layup. Take it. If Max Crosby gave you the layup, take it.
3: That's also very intriguing to me, and I'm glad that you picked it, based on everything Max Crosby says publicly about how he wants to be a Raider for life. He's back home after the deal fell through with Baltimore. He puts on a public facade as if this is the only place he really wants to be. So to think that behind the scenes he could have been pushing to get out of there is...

0: take advantage of.
1: Very intriguing.
2: Devil's advocate, and I'm getting myself in a lot of trouble when I'm doing that today. But could Max Crosby see everything that the Raiders did after they agreed in principle to trade him to Baltimore and be on board with the overall direction of the team?
0: Great.
2: And want to stay?
0: Great follow-up. It's a great follow-up. You know what you do in that spot? You come back when they're ready. Because inevitably, you're going to go to another team. They're going to give you a new deal. You're going to have a chance to win with that team. Then you're going to be overpriced. They're going to release you. And that's when the Raiders are going to be good 2 years from now. And then you go back for $10 an hour.
3: See, Evan.
0: CC hates that scenario is so logical. It bothers him that I came up with that quickly. Anyway, next one. That is a good scenario.
3: For our pick, we're going to pull an Evan Cohen and go with a QB topic, tree topic. We should have known that Deshaun Watson is on a short leash.
1: Yep.
3: Tua might never take a snap for the Falcons.
0: Yo, I was right about that one.
3: And Lamar just doesn't want to sign with the Ravens right now.
1: So he did have a couple good quarterback things in succession.
0: So let's try to theme that.
1: The clock is ticking.
0: Actions over words, Windy style. The actions. Deshaun Watson stinks. Lamar Jackson hasn't signed. Tua hasn't played. Believe all of them. Believe all of them will continue. Actions over words, maybe, is the theme?
1: I think the clock is ticking in all three. The clock is ticking with Baltimore. Is Lamar out of there? The clock is ticking on Deshaun Watson. Adam said Shador's time is coming. And the clock is ticking on Tua being employed by the Atlanta Falcons.
0: What's the TikTok. Look, CeCe?
2: No, I was just trying to figure out if there's a way to connect all three of them.
0: I think it's actions over words, or maybe a little bit, possibly.
2: No, I was saying literally connect, because a lot of people think that Lamar Jackson, if Atlanta, he's not going to stay in Baltimore, could go play down in Miami where he's from.
1: Mm-hmm.
2: Where Tua left.
0: And if not there, maybe he goes to Atlanta because Tua's there. Just follow Tua. It's like you're going to have a job opening wherever Tua goes. He's going to be in Alabama next thing you know.
2: Great way to look at it.
0: You know what? Lamar got the job done. Whether he's going to get the job done in the future with the Ravens or not, that's another question. And CC, of course, Granger gets it done.
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2: Lonnie in Florida.
3: Hey, good morning, guys. Love the show. You're a role model for my daughter, Michelle. Why not they ask me if you were an analyst?
4: Would you consider yourself an analyst?
5: No.
4: Okay.
5: I'm a yapper.
4: Okay, a yapper. All right, yapper. All of a sudden, mistrustworthy, you can rely on me, wants to talk to everyone out there about all the people that are not trustworthy, the untrustables, Michelle Smallman.
6: The untrustables.
5: After week one, there are some organizations, some players, perhaps some coaches, laundry, that you just can't trust. Not only based on what we saw week one, but because of a history. And I put them in a little bucket. You talked yesterday about how when you're trying to project the future, you're putting teams in different buckets as the season goes on. I did that as well. And there's a specific bucket that I have called the untrustables.
2: Mm-hmm.
5: Shall we run through it, gentlemen?
6: Let's do it.
2: Shall.
5: Okay. First and foremost, you say I'm mistrustworthy.
2: I didn't say that. I said you said that you are.
5: Well, number one on the list is my opinion on the Kansas City Chiefs. You can't trust what I say about that because
2: that
5: I was obviously wrong. I was untrustable when it came to the Chiefs. I was concerned about what version of Patrick Mahomes we would see after coming back from that torn ACL and LCL. You guys, that occurred on December 14th. I know there was all these reports about the way he attacked his rehab. I didn't know what version of him we were going to get. We didn't need a great version of him last night with the way Kenneth Walker was running all over the place. I was worried about an aging Travis Kelce, 59-yard reception, the longest since 2021 we saw last night. And most importantly, I didn't focus on the defense and how awesome that they could be, especially with Steve Spagnuolo at the helm. We know what Spags can dial up. They were great last night against the Broncos. I was worried about the Chiefs. You can't trust my opinion of them, clearly, because they had the most impressive win after the week one slate.
2: Good. You're right. And it's good that today you have taken back two takes. That they could flirt with last place and that they won't make the playoffs. So I don't know if we let it go, Cece. We kind of bring it back out like when we need to, I guess. But she owned it.
6: It's. What do you mean, let it go? We're not going to let it go. It's going to be ever present. I'm strongly considering, I'm one and win away from the power rankings turning into challengers to the Chiefs.
5: We're going back to that.
6: We're going back to that. I'm one win away.
2: Okay. Did you guys hear happened here, Nuno? What did you just do?
7: I was going to tell you to tell Canty to talk into the mic.
2: In my ear, he goes, that's literally all I heard.
6: Like I said, I'm one win away from the power rankings turning back into challengers to the Chiefs.
2: Love it.
5: Next on our untrustables list, let's stick with me. How about my Green Bay Packers with a lead? You can't trust them. Six straight losses. The Packers have a double-digit lead in the first half. Go and bet that the other team's going to come win the game because that's exactly what they've been doing. As great as Jordan Love was in the first half of the game versus the Minnesota Vikings, we saw those old habits creep up. Two turnovers in the second half. That Packers offense wilted in the second half of the game. Do not trust the Packers with a lead.
6: Here's what I don't understand. We've gotten to the place where everybody is acknowledging that the blown leads are a problem and will scapegoat the defense because they don't have Micah Parsons. But what role does coaching and quarterback play have to do when it comes to a fourth quarter collapse like what we saw on Sunday? At some point, Matt LaFleur and Jordan Love have to take some blame, some accountability for what we saw. The offense was absolutely abysmal. There's no way that you can have what amounts to four turnovers not equate to the other team having a chance to mount a comeback and score 29 unanswered points. I just don't understand that, why everybody wants to give the head coach and quarterback tandem a pass for all of the losses when they've had huge blown leads.
2: I don't want to hear about the refs also. I just don't want it. Not when you're up 22-10 and you allow multiple scores down the stretch. If it was one singular drive and one singular series, fine. When it's multiple, I'm sorry, we can't blame the refs here. And you have not, Smalls, to your credit. Mark Tauscher, ESPN Wisconsin, former Packer, he has.
5: A lot of people have.
2: Yeah.
5: Our next untrustable, he would have been on this list last year, CJ Stroud. The Bills beat the Texans 36-31. The Texans had a chance to win it in the closing seconds. Two brutal mistakes from C.J. Stroud down the stretch. That sack fumble in his own territory, it set up a Bills field goal, and the sack fumble to end the game. Even though in totality, not a bad outing for C.J. Stroud. When it mattered, he was still an obstacle to his team's success. C.J. Stroud, an untrustable.
2: Yeah. No, you're right. You're right. And I thought I was going to go the other way. I thought that we were going to sit here and say, wow, like, big, as the game was progressing, big win for the Texans. You beat the Bills. That's a great kind of statement win. I think they are a Super Bowl contender. I really do. Because if he's just good, they have the makings of what Seattle was last year a little bit in terms of lean on your defense, great defensive-minded head coach, and a good enough quarterback. But not when you take sacks like that late in the game in big spots. You can't do that. So, I mean, it's totally fair. So far, you're 3 for 3, in my opinion, in terms of fairness.
6: 3 for 3.
5: You're going to like this one, too. Untrustable. Anyone wearing a Chargers uniform. That's Jim Harbaugh. That's Mike McDaniel. That's Justin Herbert. Anyone wearing Chargers laundry cannot be trusted. I don't care what you said all offseason about how great Justin Herbert is. If you lose 26-14 to the Arizona Cardinals, a team whose measure of success this season would be losing games so that they could get their quarterback of the future, you lose to them week one at home, you cannot be trusted.
6: Year three of a five-year deal with Jim Harbaugh. If they don't make the playoffs this year, if they don't realize the expectations that everybody has on them, when do we start talking about a change being needed in L.A.?
5: I doubt they'll move on from him.
2: They cannot get a better coach than him. And he's not as good as he once was, in my opinion, but they are not capable of getting a better coach than him.
6: Okay, so just because you're not capable of getting a better coach means you don't move on?
2: Well, yeah, actually. Because if you're paying somebody not to be there and you cannot upgrade, then the answer would be that is correct. You should not move on. He is not as good as I thought he was.
6: Sometimes it becomes time.
2: Okay, but I don't believe that they have the ability to get a better coach than Jim Harbaugh. Because guess what?
6: Okay, so what's the change that needs to happen in order for the LA Chargers to get the results that they're looking for? Because if they start hustling backwards, if we talk about them hiring Mike McDaniel and making all of these changes on the offense this offseason and them regressing and not making the postseason, what has to happen?
2: More of Harbaugh, not less. There's less of Harbaugh now. Mike McDaniel being there. To be continued on that. We have more, but that's going to be a season-long discussion, it seems like.
5: We have three more. Quickly, the Dallas Cowboys. Can't trust you. Gotti, I don't want to hear about it. Valentine's Day in L.A., maybe you're going there for dinner reservations, not for the Super Bowl, or at least not to play in the Super Bowl. You cannot be trusted. After an offseason where you were relatively quiet, but you were still pumping yourself up, you lose on Sunday Night Football to the New York Giants. Can't trust you. I have 30 years worth of data points that lead me to believe I cannot trust you.
2: No argument for me.
5: Next one. People that are doubting Jalen Hurts, I can't trust you. I can't trust your logic. For a guy who does nothing but win despite having tons of obstacles thrown his way, we talk about Patrick Mahomes feeling back because he's got Eric Bieniemy. What safety net does Jalen Hurts have? He's had different coaches, different offensive coordinators, different weapons, and the guy just wins. If you're doubting him at this point, I can't trust you.
2: Ask the question again. What safety net does he have? The mirror. And I don't mean because he's good looking. I'm saying because that guy believes in himself in a way that is unbelievable. Like, I'm going to figure it out. And he does every time.
6: Can you give me the reasons why you have a hard time trusting the people that doubt Jalen Hurts again?
5: Because he keeps winning.
6: Can't you say the same thing for Patrick Mahomes?
5: And I said that I was the first untrustable.
2: No, she did say that. She did throw herself
6: under
2: the bus.
6: All right.
2: Right, but you're saying she shouldn't have been in there in the first
6: place. That's my point. That's
2: I agree.
5: I looked at the numbers.
2: Right.
5: They were in decline.
2: You're anyway, right. No,
5: they missed the playoffs last year. The Eagles did not.
6: But it doesn't matter if the numbers are in decline. Like,
5: they missed the playoffs.
6: You were saying that.
5: We have one more.
6: Oh, boy.
5: Our last untrustable. And perhaps number one on this list. Every Browns quarterback for the last decade and every single decision maker in the Cleveland Browns organization. Deshaun Watson has not been a good quarterback since before we had a global pandemic. That was 6 years ago, over a half decade ago. He was terrible in week one. And Todd Monken's trotting him out there for week two, telling us that there was some good stuff on film. What film are we watching? We watching film from Clemson? We watching film from the Houston Texans? Because there is not one set of film that you're going to watch from him in a Cleveland Browns uniform to justify the decision that you're making.
2: Disagree, and I'll explain why coming up here on Unsportsmanlike, presented by Progressive Insurance. 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I actually think the Browns are making the right move. We'll talk about it next. We're on Unsportsmanlike on ESPN Radio.
0: Hey, it's Golic Jr. Coming up Tuesday, the Chiefs beat the Broncos and Patrick Mahomes returned from injury. Is Kansas City about to be the class of the AFC West yet again? We'll discuss it Tuesday on the Golics. 10 a.m. Eastern on ESPN Radio and the ESPN app.
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2: It is the great Tony Rizzo joining us here on Unsportsmanlike. Okay, he's got beef. Go ahead, Rizzy.
3: Hey, Pat. 213, Costello. 213. That's when you text me about coming on this show. It wasn't even halftime, Pat.
4: It was too late, really. I should have texted you earlier.
3: What? Like, you couldn't wait till end of the game? I'm on my phone. I'm working. I'm watching the game. I'm tweeting. Pat Costello, hey, Riz. Like, you couldn't wait for the carcass to be cleaned off the field?
4: What did we need to wait for?
3: You got 213, bro. Thanks for giving us a chance.
2: Riz, what bothers you the most from this weekend? There's three choices. Here we go. Ohio State, the Browns, or Pat?
3: Right now, Pat.
2: You know what? Just for Riz. Ohio State brought the energy on Saturday for the first three quarters. Ready to take it to the next level? Unleash the beast this college tailgate season with Monster Energy. Tear into a can of the meanest energy drink on the planet. Monster Energy, unleash the beast. Yes, Ohio State brought the energy for the first three quarters.
5: Why are you reveling in their misfortune, man? It's been bad enough. He's got the Cleveland Browns in their quarterback situation. Then Ohio State has the collapse. Why are you tap dancing on Riz's sports grade?
2: Okay.
6: He's been through enough.
2: I'm going to defend something. I believe the Cleveland Browns made the right decision at quarterback this week. And here's why. Once you have made the decision initially to start Deshaun Watson, there is no logic in my mind to replacing him after one game and walking Shedeur Sanders into this week on the road at Tampa, where all of the conversation starting today and tomorrow is going to be about Baker Mayfield and the Browns and the breakup and what happened, et cetera, et cetera. And that because of the fact they know they're not going anywhere this season, bring him home against Carolina on September 27th to a hero's welcome. Deshaun Watson is going to play in his last game as a Brown this week. I think that is pretty obvious. He will never, in my mind, take another snap as a Cleveland Brown after this week.
5: He'll never take another snap as an NFL player, period.
2: After this week.
6: Period.
2: So there you go. So, and by the way, they can easily make him inactive for the rest of the season. Let's remember what contracts are in sports. Contracts are for the player to get paid, not to get played. He does not have to be played. He has to be paid. So they could have him on the team. They could even put him on the fake IR. They could make him inactive. The contract states he must be paid. Once you made the decision in the first place to start him, the game plan is clear. Deshaun Watson takes the hits for the first couple of games while Shedeur gets more acclimated to the Todd Monken system. Shedeur comes home on September 27th to start against the Carolina Panthers. I believe once you made this move in the first place, it's the right move to do it again.
6: So double down on a bad decision?
2: That's right. Because what you're doing is you're taking the two steps back for hopefully for them and Shedeur, the 5 to 10 steps forward this year.
5: So you're willing to sacrifice a game?
2: This is going to sound horrific. I think they're willing to sacrifice the player because I don't think they think they're ready to actually do anything yet.
5: Wait, what?
2: Meaning, I think that they realize that Shedeur is probably not accustomed to the offense enough and that the team is not ready for him as the quarterback, and they're throwing this one player
5: already acknowledged that the Cleveland Browns' long-term quarterback plan prominently is going to figure into what they do with their draft plans of 2027. So this whole year is about seeing if anything on the roster can be a part of your long-term plan, you know, moving forward. I don't understand why you would want to give away a game in order to get more snaps for Shedeur Sanders or Taylen Green or Dylan Gabriel whenever he's off of IR, whatever. Like, that doesn't make sense to me. Why give away a game?
6: And if the plan is we're not going anywhere, we're paying Deshaun Watson, let's trot him out there to absorb the hits because Shedeur's not ready, then why do we care what type of welcome either of them gets week three?
2: Well,
6: if that is the plan, why not be steadfast in that plan throughout the season?
2: So here was my thought process.
5: I'm sorry, here's the other part of that explanation that I don't know if it necessarily sits well with me. Why are we trying to protect Shedeur Sanders again? Why do I care about protecting Shedeur Sanders?
6: If neither one of them is my quarterback of the future, what does it matter?
5: I don't care. I want to see Shedeur Sanders play. I want the good, the bad, and the ugly. Taylen Green too. I'm gonna play those dudes.
6: At least then we know what they are.
5: Deshaun Watson ain't gonna be on my team after this year. That's done, right? And he's not helping my team win right now. Why is he playing? I'm gonna be honest with you. if it were up to me, if you could make it work with the agent, send him home. I don't even need him in the building.
2: I think he will be after this week. That would be my guess. Total guess.
5: I have no problem paying you. I don't want you here.
6: But, okay, so why would it be this week? Explain to me, because I think so I know even why
2: further,
6: I'm going to
2: follow. Even further. So part of it is, I think it's pretty clear they're not confident Shador is good. I think that's pretty obvious, right?
6: Well, they know Deshaun is not.
2: Right. But I don't know if he is or he isn't Shador. What I'm saying is, here's the worst case scenario. He's not good this week on the road, and then you come home for your first home game. Then what happens? I think they are using Shador Sanders to generate excitement and buzz for game three, their first home game of the season, hoping and praying he's ready to go then. Because and you could say, well, why are you voluntarily losing a game? Losing a game for them is winning. Let's be clear on that. Losing a game for them is winning.
5: No, winning is winning.
2: I don't believe, not for the organization.
5: Winning is winning.
2: I believe that Jimmy Haslam and D Haslam, the biggest Tennessee boosters there are, the only thing they care about is attaching themselves to the Manning family after this year. I think that's it. They have to get as close to a Manning as possible. And I think that the way that they're doing it, in some cases, does protect Shador, generate some buzz, and they at least bank the two losses.
6: If you're saying that the goal is to get Arch Manning, and the way that they're going about this with Deshaun Watson and Shador Sanders, if you're Arch Manning, why would you want to go to Cleveland? Why would this be a desirable situation for you?
2: I didn't say that. I didn't say that he was willing to do that.
6: We've seen Mannings before try be able to dictate where they go.
2: They're going to need him to plant some trees and get some scoreboard endorsements to go to Cleveland, I think, at this point, because they're going to need something else to get him there.
6: Also, if you don't think Shador Sanders is ready, why would you go with Deshaun Watson if you know he's not good? At least with Shador, you have firm data points by the end of the season as to who he is as a quarterback. And if he's not good, it's a double win. You're getting close to your quarterback of the future. And then for all the people who are fans of him, you're like, look at the body of work. We cannot roll with him anymore. It actually solves two problems with your fan base.
2: Who starts your first home game then at quarterback? If Shador stinks and Watson...
6: Then why not have him out the entire time?
5: But my whole point is, like, you're saying...
2: I think they should have started him from the first place.
5: You're saying already made up on Shador. How do you know that? He started seven games and he won one of them. You don't know that.
2: But that's not what I'm saying.
5: But that's exactly what
2: you just said. What I'm saying is, once you've made the bad decision, now I'm going to reason with the game plan. I would have started Shador to start the season. They did not. So once they made the decision to start Watson, I think the obvious logical choice is to start Sanders in game three, your first home game. I would have never...
5: But if you already know it's a bad decision, why not pivot off of it in week two?
2: Because it just logically makes more sense for him to start the first home game and not be involved in all the Baker stuff this week. Start anew next week at home.
6: There's always going to be something.
2: Once you've made the bad decision, I think this is actually the right decision.
1: Sometimes after service, it feels like every step we take sets us back.
7: 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I can't do this.
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1: The Kansas City Chiefs miss the playoffs again. They are going to miss the playoffs. Everyone expects Patrick Mahomes to bounce back, and yes, he's healthy. He's going to be out there week one, but this is just 9 months after he tore his ACL. What version are we going to get of Patrick Mahomes? Is he automatically going to be as explosive and as great as he always is? That division is really tough. The Broncos look to be better than the Chiefs. The Chargers should be right there, are better than the Chiefs. It is a loaded AFC. The Chiefs will be on the outside looking in yet again when it comes to the playoff picture.
2: You sure

0: Yeah, an awful interpretation. That's what it was.
1: We're on Sports Tonight here on ESPN Radio, ESPNU. 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We'll get to the Chiefs in a second. You two looking this past couple of minutes, boy, it's remarkable. They said a restaurant immediately becomes a terrible restaurant when I walk in it.
2: That's correct, a trendy one.
1: That was kind of you guys, and then you took that comment and then start looking at brooches, whatever that is, online. I don't even know what that is. What's a brooch?
0: A lapel pin.
2: It's a lapel pin.
1: Oh.
3: It's what we've been making fun of Canty for rocking on First Take, which he'll be on at 10 o'clock today.
4: He's got a strong brooch game. I'm debuting a new one today.
1: I think it's good.
4: It's very distinguished.
0: Your brooches are awesome. And the one we're looking at now, it's not a want, it's a need.
2: It's a
0: would be so dangerous shopping together.
2: It's like signing Kenneth Walker III in free agency. It's
0: explosive.
2: It's a game changer.
0: It's explosive and dynamic.
2: Yeah, it's something that can become your identity as a team.
0: And it's something that you could wear multiple times.
2: It's versatile.
1: Can I see it or no?
2: No.
1: Okay.
2: You'll see it soon enough.
0: I was going to say, don't ruin the surprise. You'll see it soon, I'm sure.
1: I will say, I think it's a great thing. I think it's a great look. I think it's unique to you. I like it a lot.
0: The lapel pin?
1: Yeah. So, like, I'm a huge Miami Heat fan. One of the broadcasters does radio and television is Jason Jackson. He's awesome on, he does the ascot for all the games. And it's like, it fits nicely with his suit. And everyone knows he has that. And I think it's a distinguisher, looks-wise, like on camera.
2: Yeah.
1: And I think yours is that as well. I like yours.
2: Yeah. Well, they're really my wife's.
1: I like what she has done with this. It's really, I think it looks cool.
0: It's actually a win-win for your wife. She gets to shop and buy beautiful things because the use per wear doubles if you get to use it.
2: That's facts, yeah.
1: I think Pat should start doing it also.
0: A brooch?
1: Yeah.
0: I think a lapel pin?
1: Pat.
0: On his hoodie?
1: Yeah.
4: I don't even have lapels.
0: Put it on the hood.
1: I just want to see one of the Canty brooches on the Pat hoodie. I like it.
0: Pat famously doesn't even own a suit.
1: Yes, he owns one. He found one in the closet. He put it on. He looked good in it. Yeah. He did look good.
0: But he didn't prior.
1: Yeah. Anyway, but I'm not going to allow us to get too distracted from what you said leading up to the NFL season. We all spent so many months giving takes about the NFL season. We've all been wrong about so many different things. When you give as many takes as we have, sometimes we get things wrong. There's a chance that yours may be the most wrong of anyone's. I know it's early. I know it's one game. But when you watch Monday Night Football last night and you see the Kansas City Chiefs winning 31-10 and you see Kenneth Walker coming over as a Super Bowl MVP from Seattle to Kansas City looking the way he did, over 200 combined yards of total offense, if I'm not mistaken, for him, multiple touchdowns, a fourth down touchdown that was amazing. Kansas City played fast. Kansas City had their wild formations with basically the wing T with Mahomes and Justin Fields on the field at the same time, both hand in the ground, which was crazy, in a three-point stance, flying around. Their muse, Eric Bieniemy, is basically the muse for them. Like, he just
0: the architect.
1: He and Andy Reid, the combo package together with that group, it's Belichick and McDaniels. Like, it may not work everywhere, but it certainly works with that group, and it works really well. And the best of the best, Mahomes and Kelsey, want that guy on the sidelines with them, meaning Eric Bieniemy. They looked awesome last night. If you missed it, a power ranking, 6:30 a.m. Eastern. CC had it brought to us by SoFi. Who's number one? Kansas City.
0: Mm-hmm.
1: Smalls, your no playoffs potential. I'm sorry, your no playoffs and potentially last place take looks really bad after a 31-10 victory over the Broncos.
0: Yeah, let's not forget your take that the best thing for the Rams to do would be to lose week one. That's still up there potentially.
1: That's still
0: for
1: on the
0: worst.
1: Table as a good take.
0: Well, I guess mine could be too. I'm not going to cling to minor punctilios of my argument.
1: I'm going to go with that as the word of the day.
0: My core opinion was wrong.
1: Punctilios.
0: Punctilio. I was really stressed how to work this one in. But how else would you work it in? A punctilio. It's a fine detail, petty point of conduct, or strict attention to rules. I'm not going to really nitpick about punctilios in my argument because generally I was wrong. Yes, the basis of my argument was about how Patrick Mahomes would look returning from injury.
1: And how did he?
0: He was not hesitant. He used his legs. He was good last night. Not great, but he didn't need to be great because of the way that Eric Bieniemy and Andy Reid utilized Kenneth Walker. And we always do confirmation bias on certain takes. And I think there was a part of me that thought, even though Kenneth Walker is the reigning Super Bowl MVP and he was awesome, especially down the stretch for Seattle last year when Zach Charbonnet went out with injury, there's a little part of you that thinks, but if Seattle was willing to move on from him, what version are you going to get from him in Kansas City? Like, is there some truth in there that I need to sift through? And no, he had a big chip on his shoulder and it didn't matter. It didn't wear him down or slow him down one bit last night. He had something to prove. The Chiefs had something to prove. And both of them made their statements. I was wrong.
2: 8 of the first 10 plays were runs. Andy Reid came out with the intention of setting the tone. And that offensive line wanted to run the football, got those guys going forward. It minimizes the opportunities for that Denver Broncos front to wreck the game. And I thought there was a lot of intentionality behind how this team game planned against the Denver Broncos and how the Chiefs went about their business in terms of playing complementary football in all three phases. So a ton of credit goes to Andy Reid and Eric Bieniemy for being disciplined enough to stay with a run-first approach. They did it in the first half. They came out. They did it again in the second half. Now, we did see some, you know, interesting things that they did in the passing game. Rashee Rice scored a touchdown. Him being able to get a catch and break a couple of tackles and get in the end zone, that helps. But I think everything that they're going to do on the offensive end is going to start with the running game in K-9. And the only question is whether or not the Kansas City Chiefs have enough restraint to continue to call the games that way, knowing that you have the best quarterback in the sport when healthy. And can Kenneth Walker III stay healthy for the entirety of a 17-game regular season with that workload?
1: And that's where we go back to that guy, that muse. What position did Eric Bieniemy play?
2: Running back.
1: Mm. Who does he have no problem telling off at any point?
0: Patrick Mahomes.
1: Anyone. So, oh no, we got to pass more. Nah, we're good. No, we got, nope, we're not going to pass more. We're going to just run because that's what's going to set up. Like, they have the formula here. Sure, overreaction what I'm about to say, but is it? When I read you their schedule coming up, you tell me why what you saw last night is not leading to 5-0 heading into a monster game at the Champs. Home against the Colts on Sunday Night Football. At the Dolphins. At the Raiders. Home against the Chargers.
0: Very favorable stretch.
1: That's not a 5-0 team heading into a game at Seattle on October 25th, Sunday Night Football. You want to circle a game that's an early game of the year candidate? Darnold back by then? Seattle hosting Kansas City, October 25th. That's going to be a monster game. Monster game. Kenneth Walker probably gets his ring that night or whatever the celebration would be to honor him as the Super Bowl MVP. Mm-hmm. You know, it's not going to be during the game, but maybe 2 seconds before the game. Yeah. Okay, the emotions are there. And yeah, it's absurd. This is what we do. We do it week by week. Best this, worst that, whatever it is. After 1 week, the best new face in a new place, is there anybody that was more impressive than Kenneth Walker?
0: I would put him number one, Mike Evans number two with San Francisco.
2: Mike Evans had a hell of a week one, but K-9 was incredible last night. Yeah. I would say K-9 is number one.
1: They have an offense with Patrick Mahomes, and they consciously and intelligently said, let's build it around the running back and not the quarterback. Now, it's always built around the quarterback. We understand that. But in terms of the repetition of the who got the ball the most last night, Kenneth Walker was great. Now, the other side of this is Denver. You both have Denver in the Super Bowl this year. I don't know that last night should write them off.
2: No.
1: But any concern for you both on the Denver side of things?
2: Play caller.
0: Yeah.
2: Davis Webb. I thought it got away from him early against Spags. And Spags does that to people that are novices when it comes to, you know, being able to call plays, sequence plays. I thought he got away from what is the strength of this team, which is that big physical offensive line. Didn't give them a chance early on to impose their will. They were on their heels the entire night, and the Chiefs took full advantage of that.
0: I'm also still trying to figure out why Sean Payton wanted to do this, why he decided to delegate play calling duties to somebody else. They were awesome last year. 14-3, first place in the division, number one overall seed in the AFC. This is a Hall of Fame coach. It's a little curious to me why he would want to change things up in that manner.
1: Can you take a guess as to the answer to your question?
0: I wouldn't have switched things up after the success we had last year.
1: CeCe, what about you?
0: Who likes to have control the way he does.
1: You were on a team in Dallas. Sean Payton was an assistant coach on the other side of the ball, but you were familiar with him. What's your guess as to why he made this decision?
2: I think he made this decision to try to evolve the offense and evolve the team. I think Sean is fully aware of what Davis Webb's plans are and what the plays are, and they have a plan on how they want to orchestrate things on game day. But I think that if you're going to delegate that responsibility, you have to give that person enough time and space to be able to grow into that role. As far as why Sean would take this off his plate, I think he's focused on trying to do whatever it takes to help his team do high-level winning. And that involves a lot more macro view of the team than he's capable of if he's actually going to be the play caller on game day.
1: And there was a lot of conversation about Davis Webb going other places, and maybe, you know, you could say, oh, it's just to keep him around, which means, if that were the case, hypothetically, it means Sean Payton, who's a brilliant offensive mind, thinks this guy is also a brilliant offensive mind. You don't care about keeping somebody around if you think they're replaceable. You actually just try to get somebody else in there. But all of that said, how many play callers over the last, let's say, 20 to 25 years in the NFL can compete with Sean Payton as a play caller?
2: How many?
1: Yeah.
2: Oh, it's less than a handful.
0: Yeah,
1: so what, yeah, Andy Reid, Josh McDaniels, Sean McVay, Kyle Shanahan? If
2: listen,
1: even that?
2: Listen, he might be better than all of them. Sean's brilliant. He's brilliant. So,
0: and you said something. I was a little surprised that he would delegate this to someone else, especially knowing how close they were last year and knowing that this season they need to capitalize on this window that they have.
1: This is going to be a theme all season long. If the Denver Broncos are not as good as we think they are, this is going to be a theme. But you said something that I always bring up with Mike McDaniel now with the Chargers that I think is so important to reiterate, and I would love, CeCe, for you to take a minute here and explain this. People bring up play design a lot of times, right, in terms of, you have, oh, my God, they have four wide receivers. This is so unique, or what Kansas City did last night. Or decision-making on plays, it's fourth down, are you going for it? Play sequencing is a full game exercise and a 17 game exercise. Explain deeper what that is, because you have said that about Sean Payton, how good he is at play sequencing.
2: It's setting up the plays that you're going to use later in the game, later in the season, in the here and now, right? Like, so if you show a defense a play out of a certain formation, it's being able to dress it up and show them something different, but then also you can make it look like the same play out of the same formation, and you have a counter or a wrinkle to whatever it is that they're going to try to do as their adjustment to the play that you showed them before. So that's what it is. It's like a boxer in a ring. He's using the jab to set up the knockout punch. Well, that's what play calling and sequencing of plays is in the National Football League. And Sean is one of the best at it. Like you said, over the course of four quarters, but also over the course of a 17-game season and on into the playoffs. So, yeah, it's interesting that he would make this adjustment. But I will say this, his mentor and somebody that he greatly admires, Bill Parcells. Bill Parcells delegated those responsibilities on game day when it comes to play calling to his coordinators. Sean is trying to grow and evolve as a coach, and he believes that this is probably in line with the next steps that it takes for him to be a better version of himself.
1: But it's so wild in terms of play sequencing, in terms of how you do it and set it up, because it's also like, all right, so the Broncos play the Jaguars next week. Well, Liam Cohen worked with who? Sean McVay. So it's like you're setting that up, because guess what? They play the Rams the next week and then the Niners after that. Mad scientists like Sean Payton would think about, if we call this play this week, it has to work this week, but we also then have to remember Sean's going to look at it this way next week because he knows Liam. Like, that's the mad scientist,
2: but
1: right?
2: Think about doing all of that while also trying to manage a game for a team in all three phases. So this is about Sean trying to win a championship for his team and doing what it takes in order to accomplish that goal. And that means trusting your subordinates and delegating some of those responsibilities on game day.
1: Already week two, unrealistic expectations for one team. We'll get to that next. We're on Sportsmanlike, presented by Progressive Insurance.
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4: We are on Sportsmanlike here on ESPN Radio. You know what? 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You and Nuno. 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I'll give you Aaron Judge. Upper deck home run. Back with the Yankees. They clinch a playoff berth. I'll be nice.
5: As a Mets fan, that's big of you.
4: Well, yeah, big night for the Mets last night. Pete Alonso back in New York with the Orioles. Not in the Mets. Which I was fine with and I was wrong about, obviously. But, yeah, power performance player. I'll give it to Aaron Judge. 8-3 victory for the Yankees over the Twins. So we're in week 2 of the NFL season, right?
5: Yeah. Week 1, officially put to bed.
4: Here's Stephen Jones, Cowboys executive vice president, this morning on 105.3 The Fan in Dallas. Week 2 of the NFL season.
6: Don't get me wrong. You know, that was a tough pill to swallow. Not going to. You know, kid anybody, we felt really good and still do about our football team. We just probably had a little unrealistic expectations in terms of what we could do, and especially on the defensive side of the ball with all the new faces and a brand new coordinator, 4th one in 4 years. But unfortunately, we just didn't get the job done.
4: What? Unrealistic expectations. Now, Christian Parker, who was the hottest name this offseason. Like, who is this guy? Oh, he came over from the Eagles. He's like 30-some-odd years old. He's going to be the guy. Now, by the way, he still could be the guy. Let's not write him off. But unrealistic expectations, new coordinator. All of a sudden, we're changing how we're looking at the Cowboys internally? That's interesting.
5: So we're not going to the Super Bowl?
4: I'm confused.
5: So we're not going to be the greatest offense there is?
4: They may be the greatest offense. I guess not the greatest defense is what he said. Wow.
5: But still, unrealistic expectations for the team.
3: We're not talking about Super Bowl rings, anymore?
5: We're not? Okay.
4: Pretty quick turnaround, no?
3: Is he talking about the expectations?

0: are carrying over from last year's defense to this year's defense. And some of those players that they're relying on have to adjust to playing an odd man front defense as opposed to a four down look. And we talked about it a little bit yesterday about how some of those adjustments and some of the run fits and some of the designs in terms of how you combat what teams are trying to do to you from an X's and O's standpoint, you have to learn. There's a curve to adjusting to it. I think you saw a lot of that on Sunday night. But the part that's most alarming is that they were just out-physicaled by the New York Giants, who are breaking in a new head coach. And that's the part that's surprising for a team that has set the bar so high in terms of what they're supposed to be this upcoming season.
1: Also, blindly, no context. 7-win team from last year goes on the road to start the season at 4-win team from last year. That's not a guarantee that 7-win team wins. That's a 3-game differential, yes. But can we also remind ourselves the Dallas Cowboys only won 7 games last year? That was my biggest problem. It's not that they weren't going to be better. It's that there was a step in between where they were last year and what they have been talking about this offseason. 7 wins to the Super Bowl without the drastic changes, in my mind, meaning quarterback coach. Like, New England went from, what, 3 or 4 wins to the Super Bowl. They changed the head coach. They brought back the greatest offensive coordinator, in my mind, of this generation in Josh McDaniels. Like, there was massive changes. Dallas Cowboys, in theory, improved on defense. Same quarterback, same coach. They were a 7-win team last year. I thought the unrealistic expectations were all offseason. I thought the conversation should have been, we had 7 games last year. Division is in sight. Playoffs is in sight. Let's go get that. Super Bowl was too much.
0: Well,
1: too much.
0: First of all, they can still very much so win the NFC East. So let's not dismiss that. I will say this. The laundry in this instance matters. And they're playing the New York Giants, who they seemingly beat all the time. Dak Prescott is 16-2 against the Giants. Mm-hmm. So I think there was the expectation that they would go out there and that they would get their season off to a great start. What they didn't anticipate was how creative the coaches on the offensive side of the ball for the New York Giants were going to be in attacking a defense that a lot of guys on that unit don't have experience with working with one another in that scheme. And so I think that was the big adjustment, and the Giants exploited it. Good on them. Now what happens next is the most important thing. How are you going to look in week two? What is it going to look like in week two? That's the big question that I would have if I was Stephen Jones and Jerry Jones. We got embarrassed. What are you going to do about it against the Commanders, another division opponent? We got embarrassed. What are you going to do about it against the Baltimore Ravens, one of the best running quarterbacks we've ever seen in this sport, future Hall of Famer? We had a struggle with the quarterback design run game. You got a chance to prove that you fixed it. But you also got a chance to show the rest of the league if you can't get it fixed. And I think that's the part that Stephen Jones has got to lay down the gauntlet with in terms of letting everybody know that it's not going to be the same old Cowboys when it comes to how we play defense this year.
2: Also, in addition to Christian Parker being new, you've touched on this a lot, CC, about all the new starters and the different personnel that's on that team. It might take some time to bake. The communication breakdowns can happen when you're unfamiliar with the people, the personnel around you. So let's not panic too much when it comes to Christian Parker and this Cowboys defense.
1: Unrealistic expectations. Do you think that'll be a headline today? Stephen Jones saying that. The question, to be specific, he was asked, are you able to compartmentalize a week one loss, or do you view a tough start as a bad sign for the year? And he brought up the concept, whether it's for week one or for the season, of unrealistic expectations. He may need to get well after that one.
0: You better go to the wellness company. There's nothing worse than waking up sick. And I'm sure the Dallas Cowboys are waking up sick from hurt feelings from Sunday night's loss. 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
1: Hey, it's Myron. 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

0: work. 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Shout out to Marriott. Had a great stay. In, out, easy business hotel in the studio here today. Joining us now, you heard him in that highlight there. He is a two-time Super Bowl champion. He played a decade plus in the NFL, and he was not drafted. He played for the aforementioned Denver Broncos. His name is Rod Smith, and I got a sneak peek of Rod's background right before we started. Okay, for those listening on the radio, can you describe what is behind you? Because it may be the greatest, it may be the greatest visual background of any guest we've ever had,
1: Rod.
0: Pretty
1: tough.
2: Super Bowl trophies, man. Super Bowl trophies.
0: I can't get these rings
2: and put them in there, but I'd be scared to leave them out.
0: Wait a second. Are you in your home right now? Are you at the Broncos facility?
2: I can't be telling you that, man. Somebody might try to come up in here. Don't do it.
1: Don't do it.
0: But you have Rod Smith has two Super Bowl trophies behind him. He has a beautiful painting behind him. He has insane lighting
1: like
0: blue and orange lighting for his Broncos.
1: Really good.
0: I mean, this is I don't even know that we should talk about football. Your setup, can you come design our homes? Because this is remarkable.
2: Hey, absolutely. I'm telling you right now, I'm expensive, but I am expensive.
1: Aside, I
2: appreciate that. No, it's been you know, when the whole COVID thing happened, you couldn't go anywhere, so you gotta create your reality at home.
0: Your reality is great. Reality last night for your team, not as great. What happened to your Broncos last night?
2: That was a nightmare last night.
0: What happened?
2: Oh man, you know what? And I've always said this, and that is one of the hardest places to play in football. I don't care what team it is. It just so happens the Broncos and Chiefs have been battling out for years, for decades they've been battling. And so if you don't have everything in order, when you go into that building, that can happen. You can get embarrassed. That was embarrassing because it was one thing I seen that I haven't seen in recent years, especially. They were more physical than us. And that's not usually the case. And that was the part that was hard for me to watch was the fact that they were more physical than us on offense and on defense.
1: Well, Kenneth Walker was the story last night, Rod. He was excellent in his Chiefs debut. He was making guys on that very, very talented Broncos defense miss him left and right. What did you see from Kenneth Walker and what Eric Bieniemy dialed up for Kenneth Walker last night?
2: Man, that they haven't had that in Mahomes' career. It was one thing during the game that I saw that stood out to me. I saw Pat Mahomes running down the field doing this. And usually when a quarterback does that, it's like, it's not a hurry up, it's run it again. And they gave the kid the ball again and again and again. It didn't matter the down, it didn't matter the distance. He made plays. He's a Super Bowl MVP for a reason. And for once, for their team, they have a chance to feature a back. And his backup wasn't too bad as well. You know, we definitely didn't tackle well. I think we had 28 or something like that missed tackles. That'll get fixed. But it was very demoralizing to watch because I felt that they were a more physical team than us. And they started up front on offense and defense. And that's hard to fathom. But for Kenneth Walker, he did an amazing job. Especially for, like I said, the history of that game, for him to come in and dominate the way he did, I have to take my hat off to the young man.
0: For those listening on the radio side, what Rod Smith was just doing, of course, great wide receiver, legendary wide receiver, College Football Hall of Famer, two-time Super Bowl champion for the Broncos. He was spinning his finger over and over horizontally because Mahomes was basically doing that to the sideline, saying, as Rod just said, let's do it again. Mm-hmm. And that's the most intimidating thing, right? Like, because I'm sure you and Elway probably did that back in the day. It's like, all right, we're going to tell the defense exactly what's happening, and we're still going to be able to do that. Do you have any recollection of that moment, that let's do it again moment for you and Elway back in the day?
2: Absolutely. We would have times when we would be in a rhythm, especially with Terrell Davis. He's a Hall of Famer for a reason.
0: Yep.
2: And we would be in a rhythm running the ball, and regardless of what was probably about to get called, John would look at Coob and Coach Shanahan, and he would pretty much call his own deal. And you know who we're going to do? We're going to give it back to 30. And we would see the guys up front would get excited, man, and they would lean in and they would crowd that line of scrimmage because we know we're about to fire off the ball and get our 2, 3, 5 yards off of the design, and then Terrell Davis turned those 5 to 7 yards into 20 and 50 yards, just like you see Kenneth Walker did last night. There was a lot of times, I think it was over 200 plus yards yak or yards after contact, And this guy got hit multiple times on multiple plays, and he kept going. And so I just think I'll say it this way. The defense in the NFL has been handicapped over the last few years with some of the rules, the way they can and can't tackle. They have to be responsible to defend their offensive guy, which I think is unfair. And so a lot of guys are ducking their head when they're trying to tackle a guy. You're just trying to hit him. And a guy like him with a low center of gravity and as powerful as that kid is, he's bouncing off of everything. And you got, like I said, you got to take your hat off to him. He's just continuing what he did in his last game last year. He was a Super Bowl champion. He's continuing that and bringing the energy to Kansas City that, honestly, I don't want to see. The good thing is we do get to play him again. The good thing is it's week one. The good thing is we get to go back to the drawing board. I think there was a statement about Pat Surtain said we had some humble pie. Those guys, they're true veteran leadership. Pat understands that. He's calling it like he sees it, and they're going to go out there, and we're going to play better. I promise you that.
0: Rod, why do you think Sean Payton gave up play calling this year?
2: Honestly, I that's elevation. Sean Payton's a Hall of Fame coach, you know, and that's elevation for him as well to be able to manage the whole team, the whole game as a whole, not just the offensive side of the ball. I think he's done an excellent job of letting Vance do his thing with the defensive side of the ball. And so the thing is to get Davis Webb the same way. He'll get to the point where there's that confidence where he doesn't have to oversee him. And I did see a clip earlier this summer where they were saying, Davis Webb, what do you think about Sean Payton looking over your shoulder? And he said, had the best answer. He said, you know what? I hope so. He wants his coach over his shoulder. He can learn. And he's definitely going to learn from this one. And I can tell you right now, for his first NFL game, that's probably one of the worst places for you to call plays. He's going to get better. I promise you he's going to get better. And he'll evaluate his guys and get the football into the hands of his playmakers.
1: Yeah, you definitely assume that he's going to be able to bake a little bit more. But I want to go back, Rod, to what you said about not wanting the Chiefs to be back up. I'm essentially paraphrasing. But last year, the Broncos in the AFC Championship game, the Chiefs were down last year. Even before Patrick Mahomes got hurt, they were never really finding their rhythm. They missed the playoffs last year. That was a prime opportunity for the Broncos to take advantage of that. Again, one game, don't want to be alarmist, but it does seem like Patrick Mahomes and the Chiefs are going to be right back in the conversation again this year. How do you think that that changes the way that we view this Broncos window, and especially to be atop that division?
2: You know what? It's going to be tough, but it's always tough in the AFC. You got the Raiders got a new coach, and they're coming on strong. The one thing that people don't ever talk about, and I have to take my hat off to, what Andy Reid did. Andy Reid's always been, to me, one of my favorite coaches. Unfortunately, he's the enemy. Even when he was in back in the day, honestly, when he went to Kansas City, I'm like, dang it, we got to deal with him. When Gruden was with the Raiders, I'm like, dang, we got to deal with him. Because when you get these great offensive or these great coaches with great minds, he went back and got Eric Bieniemy. That's what no one is talking about. Eric Bieniemy is the secret weapon to me. That kid calls plays like you can't believe he has a chemistry with Pat Mahomes. And now that they got a running game, that makes it even scarier. But at the end of the day, the AFC West is going to be a dogfight. It's going to come down to that last week. That's what I always put. The last couple regular season games or division games, and to decide who gets to go to the playoffs. And at the end of the day, you got to win the West. And right now, the Chiefs are back on top of that after week one. But we'll see, you know, moving forward into the season, you know, how all that shakes out.
1: Rod, who else was on the dang, we have to deal with him list?
2: Kelce's always on the dang, you got to deal with him list. But, you know, he's definitely first ballot Hall of Fame tight end. And it's just overall, just what they put together and displayed last night can be definitely alarming. But at the same time, we got it on tape. We get a chance to go fix our own issues first. First, the tackling was an issue. We never got in a rhythm on offense. We never got into... In that building, you don't get to talk at all. You call your play up close. And I think a lot of times, because all the teams run this pistol offense where they're always in the shotgun, that's a disadvantage to us. Your quarterback's 5 to 7 yards behind the line of scrimmage trying to bark out orders in the snap count. The defense always has to jump on you. I love the way we played it. We got up close and personal. Our quarterback was under center. We ran the ball downhill. We get the crowd in the line of scrimmage. We're going to physically beat you up first, and then we can go over the top. And today's offenses is more the opposite. They play a lot more finesse, a little softer ball. And I don't think that bodes well, especially in that atmosphere.
0: Last thing with two-time Super Bowl champion Rod Smith joining the show, of course, talking about his Broncos. He played forever for them, won a couple of Super Bowls with them. When it's all said and done, better group of coaches, your coaches in 98 or their sons?
2: Dang. Hey, I'm going with my coaches. What are you talking about? My coaches, hey, I love their sons because I can't remember Kyle when he was at Texas. He was a receiver. He would come work out with me and Eddie in the offseason. You know, just now here he is, you know, this coach of a team that we got to play here in, I think, about 3 weeks. So we got to deal with Kyle, and we're going to have to deal with young Coop. And I'm happy for those young men. They've done an excellent job. They definitely chips off the old block, but they put their own wrinkle to it. That's what makes them dangerous. They've been around ball for so freaking long, and they've seen all the nuances. And you know one thing I love about what they're doing for Kyle and for Coop, Lil Coop? I call him Lil Coop. I shouldn't probably call him Lil Coop. But I actually messaged them when he got the job. Was one thing they've done is they watched and studied this game so long, and now they get to put their spin on it. And they've done an excellent job of bringing people around them. And that's what makes great coaching staffs is the people around you. And I think Coach Shanahan, of course, has this massive tree from all the way from the Rams and so many other guys who are head coaches now that come from that Shanahan tree, which is Bill Walsh's tree. That thing has massive branches, and there's some very good coaches in the NFL because of it.
3: No babysitting back in the day for any of the Shanahans or Kubiaks for you?
2: No. They would, you know what, just watching them run around is crazy. And then I got the McCaffrey boys. That's my guys too, you know, with Christian. And then you got Luke over here and with the Commanders. I can't think of his name right now. Ed's oldest son is actually coaching. I think he's with the Chargers now. So Max McCaffrey. So there's a lot of Bronco family sprinkled out through the whole entire NFL. I root for them, except when we play the Broncos. And so, this season's going to be a little up and down for my emotions dealing with these kids. I can tell you that.
3: Well, Rod, you were great with us. We appreciate the time. Thank you for the insight on your team. And, of course, all the coaches that come from that Broncos family. We appreciate it.
2: Yes, there's a lot of them. Thank you, guys. Appreciate it.
3: Rod Smith, 2-time Super Bowl champion. Great background. That looked like a regular, like when people see that, if you're listening on the radio, at Unsportslike on Instagram, at UnsportsESPN on Twitter, you'll see that. You'll think he's in a studio.
1: Elite.
3: That's his house.
1: Elite.
4: It's like a shrine to himself.
3: But it didn't come off cocky.
4: No, it looks awesome.
3: It looked like the lighting was amazing.
4: He's got 2 Super Bowls. He could build a shrine to himself if he
1: definitely
4: wants.
3: But he's got Broncos lighting in his home. That was awesome.
1: Very well done by Rod.
3: Yeah, very well done.
1: And great info from him, too.
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7: Rico Dowdle, there could be a real role here with Mike McCarthy. 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
3: Was not a great look.
4: All right, Smallsy. Unsportsmanlike moments. I just realized I probably should have mentioned CC's down at First Take. I didn't mention that part of it for anybody who was tuning in and wondering where he is. Mm-hmm. First Take, 10
5: I don't
4: season.
5: Care.
4: That is great.
6: It's a good drop.
4: That's a good one. It's a good one. All right. Manning cast last night.
6: Yeah.
4: Peyton, Eli, Kate Hudson. And they surprised the tremendous actress. She's got a great personality. She's a great interview. She's very fun. Extremely talented.
6: Super cool.
4: Super cool. And they surprised her with an old clip. Eli, Peyton, Kate Hudson. The big three from ESPN2 last night.
7: All right, Kate, I gotta ask you a few questions here. I know you're a great actor Almost Famous to an Oscar nomination for Song Sung Blue. But instead of a movie clip, I want to show you a clip from an interview you did in 2008. Let's listen right here.
8: Oh,
9: Brady's
8: no.
9: Definitely,
8: I'm so scared.
9: I would say the handsome kind of, you know.
10: Strapping type.
9: Strapping type. And Eli is kind of like the, you know, bring home to mom type.
7: So you implied that I'm not handsome or strapping. Can I assume that you were just acting right here? This is like one of your great acting moments.
8: I felt like it was very important to really differentiate you guys. You know, like I typecasted you guys, you know, but yes, you are. You don't bring home to mom someone who's not handsome, Eli.
7: Oh, thank you. Thank you.
4: Okay. A lot of questions here on Unsportsmanlike, presented by Progressive Insurance. I think it's pretty obvious. Michelle is the cool one on the show. I don't think anybody's debated that one. If someone is described as strapping and handsome, on the surface, that sounds amazing. Is there ulterior meaning to that?
6: No, it means you're good looking.
4: Okay. Now, if someone is described as they're the bring home to mom type, what does that mean?
6: Highest possible compliment.
4: Eli took it as an insult in comparison to Brady being strapping and handsome.
6: Just by saying you're going to bring someone home to your mom, that's saying the toughest judge in my life is going to give you an A+. That doesn't say that you're not handsome. It says the things that really matter, that's where you're succeeding against the toughest judge.
11: I think that's not an insult.
6: I don't think it's
4: Which
6: an
4: one?
6: Insult at all.
4: Either. Okay, well,
11: I mean,
4: hold
11: neither
4: on.
11: Are an insult.
4: Hold on. Pat Costello is the person on this show that, I'm not breaking news, Pat talks about it, openly talks about his desire to find that perfect person in his life, and he's out and about doing
6: it.
11: I don't even
6: he's
11: need
6: looking.
11: Perfect. I'm good with not perfect. He'll settle at this point.
4: I was trying to be
6: he's
4: nice.
6: He's good with mid.
4: I was that mid person in his life.
11: Anybody.
4: Pat, truly a potential significant other, if you had to be described as one, strapping and handsome, or bring home to mom type, which one would you rather be?
11: Strapping and handsome.
6: Even though if you're getting brought home to mom, you're likely going to be with that person for a long time.
11: Yeah, I think Pat's the second type. He's a great decorator. He's very good cook.
4: You're saying he's ugly.
11: No, I'm not saying that. I don't
4: that's
11: think that's what
4: that
11: you're
4: means. Saying. Pat,
11: that's
4: isn't
11: what
4: he
11: that
4: saying
11: means
4: that?
11: At all.
4: That's what Eli said.
11: No, but he's
4: Eli
11: right.
4: Eli literally played that clip.
11: He's right, because nobody would ever call me strapping and handsome. I could be the bring home to mom type.
6: Do you think if you're saying this person is strapping and handsome, but this person I'd bring home to mom, you're suggesting that strapping and handsome, that person does not have the qualities that you would like in
4: That's
6: a long-term partner?
4: That's why I asked you, is there an ulterior, or is there like an alternate meaning to that? Because Kate Hudson, it felt like, now that's a clip from 2008.
6: Tom Brady is leather pants, Eli Manning is khakis.
4: Right. It sounds like she's saying, how do I say this? I'm cool dating Tom Brady. I'm cool marrying Eli. That's kind of, I believe that is why they played that clip.
6: And both coming from Kate Hudson, you'll take.
4: Well, that's it.
5: See, Evan.
4: Yes, Nuno, what? What should I see? Go ahead.
5: Oh, none. Pat's just hitting Sounders. Although we do have something specifically for you that it was a late add to the show.
4: For who?
5: For this
4: Me
5: segment.
4: Or
5: for
4: Michelle?
5: You. For you, Smalls. This is Jay Reynolds, host of SportsCenter All Night.
6: Evan's Idol.
5: Given one, Mr. Evan Cohen, a shout out last night.
4: Wow.
12: FSU at Alabama Saturday. Sure, we'll see voice. It on ABC. The change in leadership coming as the Seminoles face some key decisions about that football program. earlier on Sportsmanlike. SportsCenter All Night Superfan, Evan Cohen.
4: Okay, well, now here's the question. Would you rather be described as SportsCenter All Night Superfan, strapping and handsome, or bring home to mom tight?
11: SportsCenter All Night Superfan. Yeah, no question.
4: I mean, no question, right?
6: Because it says you have great taste.
4: Right.
2: I'm still going with strapping and handsome.
4: Oh, really? Okay.
2: Here's sorry, Jay Reynolds.
4: Smalls, you got to see this and hear this. Obviously, audience as well. James Franklin, brand new head coach, Virginia Tech. Interesting press conference yesterday. Take a listen.
3: We'll start with Michael, please.
10: Hey, Coach. Michael House with the Baltimore Sun.
13: Hey, Michael. Hey, Michael.
10: What do you remember about work? What do you remember about working? What do you remember about working alongside?
13: Michael, how you doing, Michael? Michael, how you doing?
10: Can you hear me?
13: Yeah, I'm saying, how you doing?
10: Good. How are you?
13: Good. Good.
10: What do you remember about?
4: Hey, Michael. Hey, Mike. Hey, Michelle. Hey, Michelle.
6: Hey, anyway, Michelle. Vegas East, how we doing?
11: Hey, Michelle.
6: Hey, guys.
11: The reporter said hey at the start. Why did he need to say it again?
4: We're on to it.
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21: Midas, the best around.
22: What you got starting now? That's a tradition unlike any other.
23: How about this?
22: The backup quarterback on campus is always the most popular guy on campus.
23: Hey, Putin, would you go flag the tape and just after week one of last year, who did everybody want to come out there and play?
24: Will Hammond.
23: That's the guy starting for you now, okay? So, I mean, do you remember when Taylor Potts was the quarterback? Who did everybody want to play?
22: Nick. Oh, yeah. No, he was Nick.
23: Yeah.
22: Stephen Sheffield.
23: Everyone wanted Stephen Sheffield to play. And then, when Stephen Sheffield was the quarterback, who did everybody want to play? Taylor Potts, that's right. Because, yes, I was doing radio then, too. And I read the chat line then, too. And you all wanted that guy. Remember? You guys remember when Graham Harrell, the guy that we just put up on the side of the stadium.
22: The best was the quarterback in the history.
23: Do you remember
22: of
23: when
22: program,
23: he was yeah. a quarterback here at Texas Tech?
22: I remember.
23: Do you remember who everyone wanted to play quarterback?
22: Chris Todd Chance were
23: exactly.
22: happening.
23: Exactly. Remember that?
22: Pick sixes.
23: It's always the backup quarterback around here. And that's not unique to Texas Tech.
22: Yeah, it's not just
23: everywhere.
22: Around here.
23: It's everywhere. The best guy on campus is the backup quarterback. I would love to be the backup quarterback.
22: Skippy.
23: Champ.
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27: With your Double T Network Sports Center, I'm Jeff McGuire. Patrick Mahomes went 15 for 27 for 184 yards and two touchdowns while rushing for a third in the Chiefs' 31-10 win over the Broncos on Monday Night Football. Kansas City plays the Colts on Sunday night.
28: Here's Seager, and he swings and lifts that one high in the air. Deep out center field. That's got a chance. It's gone!
27: Texas Rangers take on the Boston Red Sox tonight for the first of a three-game set. Texas is one game back to Houston of the AL West lead. Pre-game is at 6:30 on Double T 97.3. Astros take on the Royals in Houston for a three-game series. Yordan Alvarez is batting .310 to lead Houston. He also has 30 doubles, a triple, and 38 home runs. Pre-game is at 6:40 on 100.7 The Score. Former Red Raider pitcher Davis Martin on the mound tonight for the Chicago White Sox taking on the Guardians. He's looking for his win number 10 of the year. First pitch is at 5:40. And Texas Tech Volleyball will host Tarleton State tonight at the USA. This will be the fourth straight home match for the Red Raiders, who look to remain undefeated on their home court. Match starts at 6 o'clock. And Red Raider football will play in front of a sold-out crowd for the U of H game coming up on Friday night. 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I'm Jeff McGuire for the Double T Sports Network.
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0: Welcome back. 100.7 Score is the end of the bench. I'm Rob Burrow alongside Craig Wells, Lucas White behind the glass. Plenty of stuff to get to today. The Texas Rangers, the Astros in a battle. The NFL weekend was pretty good for some Red Raiders, including Patrick Mahomes, who's back, baby. The Chiefs are back, baby. Lucas, just in misery last night as the Chiefs look like the Chiefs again. Uh-oh, Lucas. Mahomes running touchdowns in, throwing touchdowns. Kenneth Walker.
1: A running back.
0: We gave Patrick a running game, Lucas. Undrafted left tackle looking good, Lucas. Chiefies. Very exciting that was happening last night, Monday Night Football. And, hey, Troy, shut up. Why is he talking so much crash about this? It's Davis West's first time. Call and play. Shut up. Give him a chance. I mean, he was hammering him.
1: And it wasn't necessarily the play calling.
0: You got to set up these plays. And yeah. He's not. It's like, okay.
1: He was not going to.
0: Let him have a chance. It's his first time.
1: He was not going to give him the benefit of the doubt in any case.
0: Good grief, Troy. Oh, my gosh. Like, you could do any better, Troy.
1: Yeah.
0: No, it's not a great debut for the Broncos offense, but it's so weird this offseason for Patrick Mahomes because – so many people were so unsure that he would be able to be good again, it seemed like. Just in the national media, it seemed like a lot of people were like, you know, oh, Patrick Mahomes coming back from the injury. What's he going to look like? Nobody was talking about Bo Nix coming back from the injury. And pregame, there was a package on both quarterbacks coming back from injuries. It was the sideline reporter. And she goes, Bo Nix feels incredible after two separate ankle surgeries. He feels better than he's ever felt. His ankle's stronger than it's ever been. And Patrick Mahomes didn't play a single down. And he's coming back. And who knows if he's going to be any good. It's like he's a two-time MVP. This goes back another thing that happened over the offseason was Colin Cowherd talking about the left tackles, and he's like, when Justin Herbert doesn't have a left tackle, he makes the playoffs. When Patrick Mahomes doesn't have a good left tackle, he loses in the Super Bowl. Bum.
1: In the Super Bowl. Yeah, bum.
0: He made the playoffs then. Like, what are we doing? He's the best quarterback in the NFL. Nobody wants to say it. Everybody's trying to find somebody else who's better than Patrick Mahomes. Nobody is. Nobody is. And he's still good. Sorry to say it, people.
1: He ran that first touchdown, and I wanted to say, well, put that in your pipe and smoke it, people.
0: And then he the first one gets called back, and then he does it again. Yeah. Did you see the video yesterday of the guy who bet Patrick Mahomes as the first touchdown scorer?
1: No.
0: For like plus 2,000.
1: Ooh.
0: And he's sitting there watching it live. And he runs the first one in, but they see the flag and they're like, oh, this now it's not going to happen because he's 10 yards out. And he does it on the next play. The guy rips his shirt off and he's running around. Oh, man.
2: Correctly predicted that the end of the first quarter would be a tie.
0: There you go.
1: There you go.
0: I got
1: and what were you basing that on?
2: I was leaning either the Broncos were going to be ahead in the first quarter or it was going to be a tie. I was not going to say that the Chiefs, just personal.
1: Yeah.
2: And I saw that it was a 22% chance that it would be a tie, and it was a 36% chance that the Broncos were going to be ahead.
1: Yeah.
2: And different – I mean, the payout was –
1: Like, did you? Were you thinking zip zip in your mind?
2: No, I was
1: thinking 7-7.
2: I was thinking 3-3.
1: 3-3.
2: Yeah.
0: Yeah, I mean, both quarterbacks coming back from injuries, even though we only cared about Patrick Mahomes' injury.
1: But Patrick Mahomes was unsure. He wasn't ready. He had not been hit, Rob. You got to be hit.
0: How many times was Bo Nix hit in this offseason? I was really impressed with some of the Chiefs. It seems like they hit on all their draft picks. Of course, Delaying the corner gets the interception on the first drive. But I was impressed with the Chiefs' pass rush, which they did not have last year. Armis and Thomas gets him one. King Felix looked good early. Obviously, Karloftis is a good defensive end, but he's not necessarily an electric pass rusher. He looked better yesterday. Chris Jones looked like himself this early on. Now, they have to stay healthy.
1: If they stay healthy, Rob,
0: they're good.
1: Having Walker, I'm telling you, it makes them a different kind of team. I mean, and for the better.
0: And I thought the rookie looked pretty good, too.
1: Yeah.
0: Yeah. I also hit some trades last night, Lucas. I did a four-pack, and I needed 17.5 yards over 17.5 for R.J. Harvey. He had 18.
1: All right. Yes. Yes.
0: So that was a good piece of trading last night.
1: Do you, when you win like that, do you stand up and go, Kalishi, Kalishi? No.
0: It wasn't on that.
2: What do you think? I mean, obviously the quarterbacks, but another topic was Jalen Waddle.
1: Oh, yeah.
2: Being on Denver and two targets. Yeah, three targets, one catch.
0: Did you see the tweet this morning that A-Chain, Waddle, and Tyreek Hill all didn't do anything, so it was just Tua holding it together in Miami? The offensive coordinator was bad with the Chargers. Oh, my gosh. We'll get some more headlines after this.
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5: Rodriguez deals. That one is hit out to left field. And it drops it. Base hit. And it gets past Newport. All the way to the fence. Foscue's in. Seager coming around third. He'll score. The Rangers catch a couple breaks in the fifth. And they cash him in. It's 4-1.
6: Well, first, great hit by Josh Young. Welcome back. 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
1: Welcome back. 1.7 score. Steve and Mitch will have a question of the day at 9:30. Pertaining to Texas Tech and Houston, which I guess it's really Wednesday today in the world of talking about Houston because we're a day ahead, but we'll get to that Houston game at 9:30. Some headlines for you. We will quickly do some Major League Baseball scores from last night. Of course, the Rangers and the Astros both off last night, but we did have the White Sox beating the Guardians. And the only AL West action last night, the Angels beating the Mariners 6-4.
2: Keeping their streak alive.
1: Man, the Mariners, yeah, they need to go 7-6. Well, now I guess 6-6 because they got one. The Mariners, they just never put it all together, did they?
3: Nope.
2: Cade Anderson's good, though, that rookie
1: that
2: was on the mound. He's out of LSU. He's pretty solid. He's got a couple years.
3: You know, they jumped behind right at the very beginning, and you kept waiting for that 10-game win streak that puts them back within one or two and then just stays there, but they just never did. Yeah. I think probably five games, probably as close as they came.
1: When Cal Raleigh started hitting home runs, I was like, okay, here they go.
3: Yeah.
1: They'll at least finish strong.
3: Yeah.
1: And, of course, they won the series against the Rangers, but
3: that doesn't count.
1: No. I guess not. The Astros, 75-75. The Rangers, 74-76. So just a game back. Seattle still 5.5 back. The Rangers will start a series with the Red Sox. The Astros will start a series with the Royals tonight. Double T97-3 for the Rangers. 6:30 airtime. So you'll have Tech Talk all the way till 6:30. And then on the score, 6:40 airtime. Of course, tomorrow you'll have more high school fan zone. That's the LISD schools. Tomorrow you'll also get Red Raider football with Joey McGuire, joining Progress with the Rangers at 7 o'clock. And then after the fans on at 8 o'clock, you'll join Progress with the Astros and the Royals.
3: So Joey McGuire moving up a day?
1: Joey McGuire moving up a day. You'll have Twin Peaks moving up a day and the Overton moving up a day. So if you're going to follow Tech Talk out on the road, Tech Talk at Twin Peaks tomorrow and then at the Overton Thursday. And then if you want to come see us on Optimum Game Day Live, we'll be live there all day Friday. But it'll be the normal shows on Double T97.3. So if you want to listen to the End of the Bench Friday, Double T97.3, you have the morning drive, Chuck and Jamie, and then me and David Friday from there, from the Optimum Game Day Live set at the Fraser. And then you'll have the bottom line and then Tech Talk.
3: Parking
1: all the way till 6 because the game is at 7.
3: Parking ought to be real interesting for students and you and David.
1: Well, from 9 to noon, it'll just be an open parking lot.
3: You think?
1: Yeah. Well, not on a Friday, I guess. Yeah, I don't know where. I guess I'll park at the Overton.
3: And then you've got a Friday night late night appointment, and then Saturday night you get the night off.
1: Yeah, we'll be off on Saturday, which is interesting. We'll get to watch a lot of football.
3: Yeah.
1: Of course, we'll wake up and watch Kansas and who is it, Arizona State and London.
3: Yep.
1: I think you can also – oh, yeah, you can listen to that game on 100.7 The Score.
3: Yeah.
1: We'll have football all day on the radio Saturday.
3: Yep.
1: Which is fun. Of course, it'll start with the Saturday morning quarterback. They'll recap some of the high school stuff from Friday night. You'll still have the West Texas Friday Night Scoreboard Show. It'll just be on the Hub Friday night. The Double T97.3 Coors Light postgame show will be on Double T after the game. And then Liberty and West Plains, they'll be in Canyon, but they're going to play at 4. I guess they have a doubleheader in Canyon. So you'll have a 3:30 pregame, and that is on 93.1 Young Country. Cooper will play Friday, but the Friendship School's off this weekend. Cooper on Thursday.
3: I'm surprised that a lot of these area schools didn't move games to Saturday.
1: Well, I don't know that anybody's playing in Lubbock Friday.
3: Yeah, that's But
1: I think somebody in Lubbock is playing in Plainview. I think that's Coronado, maybe.
3: Yeah.
1: Or Lubbock High, one of them. But I don't think anybody else is.
3: Yep.
1: Playing in Lubbock.
3: And I guess.
1: I think you're the only show in town.
3: You've also got, if you everybody moved to Saturday around here, you wouldn't have any officials. I mean, right, there's only so many to go around.
1: Yeah. I like the Friendship Schools being off, obviously. And then you just have your district games all in a row.
3: Yeah.
1: And Memorial

0: Friendship, yeah.
1: It's a good schedule. This Friday night for Tech doesn't it doesn't bother me at all. But
0: no.
1: I kind of like the uniqueness of it. I wouldn't want to do it every year, once every 10 years maybe. But I think we're going to have a pretty darn good crowd there. I don't think that's going to affect that at all. I'd be surprised if it did anyway.
0: Yeah, I think it'd be good. I think it'll be good.
1: And it's a sellout. And it's a good opponent. If it were Sam Houston on a Friday, I'd say, meh. But you've got a really, really good opponent.
2: Is it being on Fox ideal?
0: I think
2: What would you prefer?
0: I like that the ESPN number's been better. But I think the Fox, number will be good. The Fox, I think it was like Michigan State and somebody was like 1.3 million viewers in week one. And then the ESPN Stanford Miami was 1.9. No, it was right at 2. Right at 2 million. And then you're playing Miami Wake Forest at maybe 6:30, and then you're at 7. One of the two.
1: Yeah.
0: And you'll be on Fox and they'll be on ESPN.
1: And you get
0: I would like to get a solid 1.5 to 2 million in Texas Tech Houston. I'd like to get over 2 million, but
1: your friend is coming back to town.
0: Tim Brando will be on the call, which he loves Lubbock, apparently. So,
1: but
0: why wouldn't he?
1: Yeah. He doesn't have his usual sidekick. He had changed last year, but Spencer Tillman.
0: Yeah, I think he's been with this new guy for three or four years.
1: Oh, really?
0: Yeah.
1: I thought this was just second year.
0: Maybe.
1: I think you're
0: second
1: right.
0: Second or third.
1: I think you're right, yeah.
0: Second or third. And it's, Denard Robinson, I think is his name. Former Michigan quarterback. Dolphins running back, maybe. I think he moved to running back when he got to college, or when he got to the NFL. Of course, he was pretty much a running back at Michigan, too.
1: Yep.
0: Was that the Brady Hoke era?
1: Yes. That'll go down in the annals of history.
0: Interesting.
1: Michigan football has been interesting the last 10 years. Mr. Harbaugh started some interesting times at Michigan.
0: I think he just continued them.
1: Yeah.
0: And they certainly stayed interesting after he left. More after this, we'll have a question of the day on the other side.

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1: Red Raider football getting ready to play the University of Houston on Friday night. Head coach Joe McGuire recaps what went wrong against Oregon State.
2: The running game, I'm not as far off, just because I do believe if you rush for 150 yards or more, you're rushing the ball well in college football. It hadn't been as well, as good as what we thought it would be. A lot of it, I didn't think we played very good in the offensive line the other night. You know, and we've got to play better, and there's some challenges in any competition that we can create in the offensive line with any of our guys we're going to. And then, you know, part of the reason we gave up so much in the secondary is whenever you allow the quarterback to have as much time, we hit him. We only had 2 sacks. We did hit him, but we didn't affect the throw when we hit him because, you know, you're hitting him. He's already released the ball, and you're right there. And so that's one thing that we have to do is we have got to create more pressure on the quarterback. And
1: that's today's Rec'em Report for the Double T Sports Network.
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5: The Kansas City Chiefs, they're back, destroying the Broncos on Monday Night Football 31-10. The rest of the AFC should be very, very worried. Kenneth Walker, incredible in his first game as a Chief. The defense looked a lot better with the infusion of youth. And, of course, Patrick Mahomes back under center. I've got concerns about this passing game long term, but last night showed you what this team can be. I'm Nick Costa.
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0: Welcome back. 100.7 Score. It is the end of the bench. We did have a few more news pieces yesterday. Of course, the Red Raiders and Houston football teams will be playing on Friday. But the day after Valentine's Day on February 15th, the two programs will be playing a big Monday basketball game. I think it's the second or third year these two teams have played on Big Monday. I think there were six Big Monday games. Two, a home and away for Kansas, a home and away for Arizona, a home and away for Houston. And then the other three teams were Texas Tech hosting Houston, TCU going to Houston, and then BYU, I think, hosting Arizona. Maybe Iowa State was in there too. Maybe Iowa State was going to Arizona. So
1: they're kind of bullish on Houston right now, basketball.
0: Yeah. I mean,
1: and I can see
0: those three make sense.
1: Yeah.
0: If there were three schools ahead of you in basketball, it would be those three.
1: Yep.
0: I would love for Texas Tech to be a home and away on Big Monday. That's such a big piece to the ESPN broadcast. But those start in February 1st, Big Mondays do. Kind of after Monday Night Football and after all of that stuff, you get back to the Big Mondays, and that is, I guess, five straight Big Mondays instead of six.
1: And last year we had Houston here on Snowmageddon.
0: Was that around the snow last year? Yeah.
1: Yep.
0: So Texas Tech basketball. You also learned yesterday that Texas Tech football in Houston would be sold out. And the Red Raiders next week will be at 11 a.m., which means Opsum Game Day Live will be
1: early.
0: Shortened. Well, it's always early, but a little shortened.
1: Yeah.
0: You'll get it till 10. It's from 7 to 10. And then you'll have the broadcast 11 on TNT, which means, Craig Wells, I think you're going to miss ESPN Plus for an entire season.
1: Yeah.
0: Unless something goes catastrophically wrong and you lose five games, then maybe one of those, like, maybe
1: they revert back.
0: Yeah. Maybe, you know, 5-6. 5-6 TCU and 5-6 Texas Tech on ESPN Plus. That'd be brutal.
1: I don't know. I haven't seen one this year.
0: Oh no, the Thanksgiving game won't be on ESPN.
1: But I will tell you, TNT did a good job last year. I thought they did a really good job with
0: the
1: Big 12 games they had.
0: The dynamic pregame show, which I like. It's, I think, Takiyo Spikes, Lefko, and a couple of other guys. It seems like they're into Big 12 football. It's all Big 12 on TNT for the pre and post. And then the halftime show is pretty good as well. And I like the broadcast. I think the broadcast
1: I did too. I was pleasantly surprised. The production was pretty good.
0: Yeah.
1: I mean, I just thought it was a pretty well done job by TNT to roll out a product that they haven't had that much in the past.
0: So you had 300,000 people tune in to ACU Texas Tech on Fox Sports 1. You'll have this Fox standalone on Friday night. Well, it's not technically standalone because there's also an ESPN broadcast, Miami Wake Forest, at the same time, but just the two games.
1: Yep.
0: So if anybody's watching college football, it's one of those two games. And hopefully Miami gets up by 30 and Texas Tech Houston's
1: and
0: a little
1: that's
0: better
1: a
0: game and you get more eyeballs there.
1: And that's definitely a possibility.
0: I mean, hopefully Texas Tech gets up by 30 and the TV numbers don't matter. But it does feel like Texas Tech Houston's going to be a little bit of a better game. I mean, if you could hang a $3 million there, I think that'd be a really good start. And it does matter. The TV numbers do matter.
1: Yep.
0: And if you keep winning and you're stay ranked, you know, a lot of these games, Arizona State, that Oklahoma State game in Stillwater, I mean, you could be really locking in some primetime TV numbers. So you had really good numbers last year. You just were thrown off by the Pine Bluff game being on ESPN Plus, if you could avoid that, because that's a 300,000 versus a zero. So if you can hang some big numbers outside of that, you'll have a good opportunity to be back in the top 25 of viewership. And that'd be 2 years straight, up from like 60th in TV viewership the year before. So,
1: and you're in an understatement. Those TV numbers make a difference.
0: And the TNT broadcast is third tier, so it's like the ESPN Plus broadcast, but it's terrestrial, and you get to a number. If it's on ESPN Plus, even though that's the easiest number to track for ESPN, because they could just literally see how many views are going, how many streams are going, they could just track that, but they never release that. Maybe because it's so bad, I don't know.
1: Yeah,
0: they don't want to put out 50,000. So that's big time for your season average that you're hanging real numbers every week. All right, the question of the day: Texas Tech covering in all of their games last year. I think this line is down to 7.5, unless it's moved even further toward Houston. My question to you, Craig, still at 7.5, does Texas Tech cover for the first time this season against the Houston Cougars?
1: The difference being at home, yes. I think you get, and you bettors would have to, but I think you get kind of 3 to 4 points because you're playing at home in people's minds. I think we're a touchdown better. But if it's 7.5, it's going to be right there, I think. I think it's going to be right there.
0: I think Houston played Oregon State the same as you did.
1: Yeah, boy, if you look at the numbers, there's not a whole lot of difference in any category.
0: No, I think they hit you with some big plays more than they did Houston, just offensively. But scored 24 on you, 20 on them.
1: Yeah.
0: You scored 35, they scored 33. Very similar scores. You're on the road, they're at home.
1: Yeah, and they threw for 300 to get a plus on both of you.
0: So, I do think there's some matchups that Houston is chomping at the bit to get at, and I think Connor Wegman's very happy. He might be the most happy of the returners. Certainly Jalen Daniels is seeing David Bailey in his nightmares, but I think anybody that played Texas Tech last year that's back at quarterback, nobody's happier than Connor Wegman.
1: Yeah.
0: that those guys aren't back. Now, I think your interior pressure was pretty good. I thought A.J. Holmes was one of your best pass rushers against Oregon State. If Trey White returns, how big is that? But if you're just looking at the number, I think you can beat Houston by 10. But I don't know that you will.
1: Yeah. That is a fair statement. I think that's a very fair statement. You know, one thing, Robin, and I listened to the press conference yesterday, and Coach Woods, Shiel Woods, the defensive coordinator, was asked the question about Brennan Johnson coming back. And I thought was a great answer, and it kind of hit me that I hadn't been thinking that way of his answer when he said – the question was, do you think Brennan Johnson can make a difference back there in the secondary? And his answer was, he started 14 games last year. And I think that experience, believe it or not, I think our pass defense is going to make Houston a one-dimensional team, because Connor Wegman is not the passer that Oregon State had. And I think we can make them a one-dimensional team and make it tough on them.
0: Yeah, I hope they try to go down the field a bunch of times.
1: Yeah.
0: With what?
1: Yeah, yeah.
0: I mean, maybe I'm
1: If he has a game like Oregon State, we've got problems.
0: Yeah, if he's like Bradley Atkinson.
1: Yeah.
0: Quick yes or no, do they cover?
2: Yes.
0: Okay. We'll let Lucas expound later. We'll check the calendar when we come back.
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4: With your Double T Network Sports Center, I'm Jeff McGuire. Patrick Mahomes went 15 for 27 for 184 yards and two touchdowns while rushing for a third in the Chiefs' 31-10 win over the Broncos on Monday Night Football. 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
17: Here's Seager, and he swings and lifts that one high in the air. Deep out center field. That's got a chance. It's gone!
4: Texas Rangers take on the Boston Red Sox tonight for the first of a three-game set. Texas is one game back to Houston of the AL West lead. Pre-game is at 6:30 on Double T 97.3. Astros take on the Royals in Houston for a three-game series. Yordan Alvarez is batting .310 to lead Houston. He also has 30 doubles, a triple, and 38 home runs. Pre-game is at 6:40 on 100.7 The Score. Former Red Raider pitcher Davis Martin on the mound tonight for the Chicago White Sox taking on the Guardians. He's looking for his win number 10 of the year. First pitch is at 5:40. And Texas Tech Volleyball will host Tarleton State tonight at the USA. This will be the fourth straight home match for the Red Raiders, who look to remain undefeated on their home court. Match starts at 6 o'clock. And Red Raider football will play in front of a sold-out crowd for the U of H game coming up on Friday night. 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I'm Jeff McGuire for the Double T Sports Network.
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0: 100.7 The Score is the end of the bench. I think I'm stubborn enough to take Texas Tech to cover again. We'll probably put out our prediction article from Jamie tomorrow. Has he asked for the predictions yet? I might just send mine.
1: Nope.
0: At some point, I think this team will come together and look good. There have been flashes of good. And maybe this team is just going to be one of those teams that struggles to wins.
1: Yeah.
0: Not struggles to win, struggles to wins.
1: Yeah.
0: Like, they're going to win a lot, but it's just going to look ugly.
1: Yeah.
0: And sometimes you just have to live through those kind of teams.
1: I do think our defense is that kind of defense. At the end of the day, you're going to say, just like against Oregon State, man, they torched us. But look, we won the game. You know, and I think our defense is good. It's not great yet. It has a potential maybe to be that, but I think you're on to something when you say we struggle to wins.
0: It just feels like the running game isn't what you want it to be yet. The pass game isn't what you want it to be yet. The pass rush isn't what you want it to be yet. The offensive line isn't what you want it to be yet. But it doesn't feel like any of those you're just jumping off the wagon on.
1: Yeah.
0: Because it does feel like there are times when the running game looks good. There are times when the passing game looks good. There's time when the pass rush looks good. You just need to put it together.
1: Yep.
0: And I don't know if you can put all of those together against Houston. I do think Houston's a good team. I don't know that Houston is the best team you've played other than Oregon in the last 2 years. I don't think they're better than BYU last year.
1: No.
0: That's what Joey McGuire said in his press conference. But he's just a little too nice. I think that was one of those nobody respects Houston more than I do kind of comments from a coach in a press conference. But
1: the week before he plays Houston.
0: Yeah, sure. Which makes sense. All right, let's check the calendar here, Lucas.
2: Your daily look at what's happening in the world of sports, birthdays, and holidays. Let's check the calendar.
0: It is September 15th. Wiener Schnitzel. It's Butterscotch Cinnamon Pie Day.
1: Butterscotch Cinnamon Pie Day? Don't believe I've ever had one. Sounds good.
0: It does sound really good. I'm intrigued. It looks like there's bananas in there. I don't know what that is. There's probably not bananas, but
1: and
0: I don't know what that is.
1: I like bananas, but that doesn't go with butterscotch and cinnamon.
0: No, but I don't know what these pieces of
1: butterscotch pieces, maybe.
0: I thought butterscotch was just a flavor. Putting butterscotch candies in the pie?
1: Yeah.
0: I don't think so.
1: Don't you have to melt butterscotch to have?
0: Yeah, but then it's melted.
1: I know, but those can't look, you have
0: look, those
1: chips?
0: Look like bananas.
1: I believe you are correct.
0: But I don't know why that would be a banana. That's all I'm saying.
1: Yeah.
0: It is Dot Day.
1: Like 10.4 or?
0: It's like polka dots.
1: Oh.
0: Which, those must be in the fashion world, because there were 1,000 girls in polka dots at the game on Saturday. Saturday before last.
1: It's funny you should mention that.
0: Just seems like that's in.
1: My granddaughter has a birthday party last week.
0: Uh-huh. Was it polka dot themed?
1: The first thing she pulls out is a polka dot.
0: Yeah.
1: Outfit.
0: So that's the the thing now. Yeah. It is also Felt Hat Day. I guess it's after Labor Day, so you can break out your felt cowboy hat. It is National Cheese Toast Day.
1: Ooh.
0: The picture of a grilled cheese.
1: I had plenty of that in college.
0: National Double Cheeseburger Day.
1: I'm all for that.
0: National Linguine Day.
1: Yeah.
0: You don't like linguine?
1: Yeah. I mean, it's not my favorite, but yeah, I like one.
0: What's your favorite pasta?
1: Penne, probably.
0: Okay.
1: Probably. Don't have it enough, but it's...
0: Yeah, I like a baked ziti.
1: Yeah.
0: With penne.
1: Yeah.
0: And it's also World Engineers Day. Shout out to the engineers. I feel like I know a bunch of civil engineers. Maybe it's just because I know a bunch of Red Raider graduates, and there's a bunch of Red Raider graduates that are civil engineers, but it feels like most of my friends are civil engineers somehow. And
1: you got some smart friends.
0: Yeah. They're way smarter than I am.
1: That's not an easy, path. The kicker for game day Saturday was a civil engineer student.
0: Yes.
1: Graduated.
0: He had the angles right.
1: God, yeah, he had his foot cocked right too, because I'm telling you, he smoked that one.
0: Was that was it $1 million something?
1: Yep, $1.2 million.
0: Lucas' birthdays.
3: Pete Carroll, 75 years old today.
1: Way to go, Pete! Yeah, young guy.
3: That's crazy. Dan Marino, 65. Scary Terry McLaurin turning 31. Mike Dunleavy Jr., 46 years old. Jason Terry, 49. Jaren Jackson Jr., 27. Actress Amy Davidson, 47. Tom Hardy, 49. Tommy Lee Jones, 80 years old today.
1: God.
3: And then two individuals that would have celebrated a birthday today. Gaylord Perry was born on this day, and Agatha Christie was born on this day. And my dad is a huge fan of her murder mystery books.
1: Yeah.
3: He reads them all the time.
1: Yeah, there's... She's got a bunch of big fans, boy. They can't, bunch of big fans. On this day in 1947, the New York Yankees of Major League Baseball clinch the franchise's 15th American League pennant. That's in 1947, so they already had 15 in 1947. 1950, for his record sixth time, the Yankees first baseman Johnny Mize hits three home runs in one game. In 1960, Maurice Richard, knows how I said that, announces his retirement as he finishes his career with 544 goals, a National Hockey League record at the time. Got to get a little hockey in there. Stunned when I saw that their season starts September 29th or something like that. I didn't realize it just didn't hit me.
0: The preseason? Or?
1: It said season starts September
0: 29th. Wow.
1: That's early to me. 1961, Golf Amateur Championship was won by Jack Nicklaus at the age of 21. And in honor of Jeff McGuire, in 1990, Chicago White Sox Bobby Thigpen is the first pitcher to record 50 saves in a season. 1996, Rangers retire their first number in franchise history. That is Nolan Ryan's number 34 in 1996. Sense. First number to be retired, and that's this day in sports history, except for the Texas Tech. And on this day in sports history, Michael Crabtree. 11 catches, 244 yards, and grabs three of Graham Harrell's six touchdown passes. Texas Tech kept their Houston theme on this week as they beat Rice 59.
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4: Rodriguez deals. That one is hit out to left field. And it drops it, base hit, and it gets past Newport. All the way to the fence. Foscue's in. Seager coming around third. He'll score. The Rangers catch a couple breaks in the fifth, and they cash them in. It's 4-1.
5: Well, first, great hit by Josh Young. Welcome back. 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

0: If you're sitting at the end of the bench, don't worry, you're not alone. We're there too. Welcome to the end of the bench on 100.7 The Score.
1: Welcome back. 100.7 The Score. It's the end of the bench. We'll get back to Texas Tech Houston shortly. Of course, the Texas Longhorns had a big win over the weekend, coming all the way back from 24-3 or 23-3 to win 24-23. I think it was, 21 points in the fourth quarter, at least late in the second half. Get all the way back and win. We talked about Ohio's Tate, who put all the bets on Ohio State. He was very confident in the third quarter that he was not going to have to do his Texas challenge. And then, well, he did have to do it. He did it yesterday. He dressed as Ronald McDonald and sat in a McDonald's for 14 hours.
2: Cheeseburgers.
1: And ate 10 Big Macs to take off the last 10 hours while he was there. But he was dressed as Ronald McDonald. At one point late in the day, he's had 8 or 9 Big Macs. And there's a bunch of kids in there. And one of them's trying to get a picture with him, and he's just over the whole thing. Of course, he's dressed like Ronald McDonald.
2: Yep.
1: Paint, face paint and everything. And
2: where it was a pretty funny clip. Where did he do this?
1: He lives in Chicago.
2: Okay.
1: Yeah. So he was at a McDonald's in Chicago, dressed as Ronald McDonald eating. He also raised, I think, nearly $40,000 for ALS research while he was doing it.
2: Good
1: so
2: for him.
1: That was pretty cool.
2: That's got some potential tiny wheel to it.
1: Yeah. Well, we have spent 24 hours in a place and then do things to get time off on the wheel. So there's waffle ones, and Lucas is going to do a bowling one potentially. Whatever it is I'm probably doing it because I've been the worst so far. I'm probably spinning the September wheel. It would take a miracle to not spin the wheel at this point for me.
2: So which would be worse for you, Ronald McDonald or a Jayhawk?
1: The Ronald McDonald paint would be worse.
2: Okay.
1: Yeah. People would use that too much. I don't foresee the Kansas thing coming back and biting me very often.
2: Yeah. Okay.
1: But also, yesterday, Arch Manning, who's the hero of the game, steps in a little bit. They ask him if he's seen any AI edits. And he said, yeah, I've seen a hilarious edit of Coach Steve Sarkisian slapping Holly Rowe.
2: Ooh, not good. Not good, Arch.
1: And the room full of, journalists who seemingly by the laughs are all male, are all giggling about Holly Rowe getting slapped by AI Steve Sarkisian. The response has not been great.
2: Yeah, I can just imagine.
1: Now, we talked about the good golf a couple of weeks ago, and I said it didn't really bother me because obviously that girl was in the process of doing that. She says, okay, yes, I'm in. I'm down to do that. She's a part of it.
2: Right.
1: This one, Holly Rowe is not a part of it. She's not condoning it. She's not getting tackled. She's getting slapped by Steve Sarkisian. Then Steve Sarkisian runs away in the AI video. To me, this one is completely different. And Arch is going to have to do a little bit of PR here, I think. Yeah. It's not a great look to have the biggest smile you've ever given in a media conference because Holly Rowe got slapped by Steve Sarkisian in an AI video.
2: I can see some flowers being sent to Holly Rowe and making the presentation on the pregame or something. Yeah, I see that coming. Golly.
1: So after the game, Steve Sarkisian just runs away from Holly Rowe. Doesn't even
2: Well, and give her the time. It started with Laura Rutledge earlier at halftime. Apparently, her story is that ESPN had some technical difficulties and couldn't get to Sarkisian, and he waited and then left. And she covered for him and saying, hey, you know, it was our bad. You know, he left. He stayed as long as he could and left and everything. And then the Holly Rowe, he didn't stay very long. Like, I'm out of here, Holly.
1: Yeah. Which, after a big win like that, you want to get to your team. Yeah. I understand that.
2: Yeah.
1: But also answer one question.
2: Oh, yeah.
1: I mean,
2: bad answer, Arch. Bad answer.
1: Well, I mean, Sarkisian.
2: Oh, yeah,
1: you just
2: Sarkisian,
1: gotta answer one question.
2: Yeah, yeah.
1: Hey, yeah, appreciate the question. It was just incredible win. I'm trying to go celebrate with my team.
2: Yeah, yeah.
1: Thank you for your time.
2: Yes.
1: Hook them, whatever.
2: Yeah.
1: And then run off.
2: Yeah, yeah, yeah, yeah, yeah.
1: You can't just...
2: There's a way to handle it, and that's the way to handle
1: you
2: it.
1: You can't just say...
2: No, you can't. See you later. Hey, you can't wave on your way by.
1: And then Holly Rose looking awkward and just like gets off camera.
2: Yeah.
1: But yeah, Arch Manning just laughing out loud about Holly Rogan slapped.
2: Yeah, that's not a good look.
1: Let's go to the chat line. Rob, I told Choice yesterday that Wegman is good for 10 points in Tech's favor. It's from Resident Aggie. Yeah, I mean, probably. He's not very good. At some point, it got in Resident Aggie's mind that I'm a Wegman guy. I think it's just because I think it's funny that the former Aggie is hated by the resident Aggie because he was so bad as an Aggie. I just think that's funny.
2: Yeah.
1: This texter says, y'all have more confidence in us winning than I do. Watch the Houston, Oregon State, and Texas Tech, Oregon State games. There's no question who played them better, and it wasn't the good guys.
2: I think it was very typical, the same game.
1: Yeah.
2: I mean, it kind of played out the same. Tech did what they did. Houston did just about the same thing as Tech. They ran the ball good at times and threw some opportune passes.
1: I think Mekhi Hughes was a better runner than what Texas Tech had, but Jacoby Williams was also pretty good.
2: Yes, yes.
1: You just didn't have much from the other two. I also think being at home was huge for Oregon State. I think if you play that game in Lubbock, it's a little bit different.
2: And Rob, another game, Tulsa, Oklahoma State, and then Oklahoma State, Oregon. One of the reasons they say teams make so much move from first week to second week is you find out things about players in competition against other people that you didn't know, and then you make adjustments. To me, that's a sign of a good coaching staff, some people that were paying attention and then made those adjustments. Oregon State, as good as they were against Houston in the passing game, was even better the second game. And I don't think we were the entire cause for that. I think they executed pretty good.
1: I think Amari Thomas has a great shot to make some noise against the Texas Tech secondary. I think Mekhi Hughes is going to be a tough runner to stop. I think Will Hammond and Connor Wegman at this point in their careers are about the same quarterback, honestly. But we'll see what happens during the game. I think they're really evenly matched, but I do think that Texas Tech being at home, I think they have the opportunity to be 10 points better. Yep. We'll see if that happens.
2: I think our defense is better than their defense. I think that's going to be the difference. I think our defense is going to play better than theirs is.
1: More after this.
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4: With your Double T Network Sports Center, I'm Jeff McGuire. Patrick Mahomes went 15 for 27 for 184 yards and two touchdowns while rushing for a third in the Chiefs' 31-10 win over the Broncos on Monday Night Football. Kansas City plays the Colts on Sunday night.
5: Here's Seager, and he swings and lifts that one high in the air. Deep out center field. That's got a chance. It's gone!
4: Texas Rangers take on the Boston Red Sox tonight for the first of a three-game set. Texas is one game back to Houston of the AOS lead. Pregame is at 6:30 on Double T 97.3. Astros take on the Royals in Houston for a three-game series. Yordan Alvarez is batting 310 to lead Houston. He also has 30 doubles, a triple, and 38 home runs. pregame. It's at 6:40 on 100.7 The Score. Former Red Raider pitcher Davis Martin on the mound tonight for the Chicago White Sox taking on the Guardians. He's looking for his win number 10 of the year. First pitch is at 5:40. And Texas Tech Volleyball will host Tarleton State tonight at the USA. This will be the fourth straight home match for the Red Raiders, who look to remain undefeated on their home court. Match starts at 6 o'clock. And Red Raider football will play in front of a sold-out crowd for the U of H game coming up on Friday night. 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I'm Jeff McGuire for the Double T Sports Network.
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1: Welcome back, 100.7 The Score. It's the end of the bench. I watched the extended highlights for Houston, Oregon State.
2: Mm-hmm.
1: I've now turned on the full game play. It takes about an hour to cut all the commercials and whatever else out. The opening shot of Houston's crowd for opening week. I mean, this is week one.
2: Power four team or power six team and your home opener.
1: I don't care who it is in the home opener.
2: Really? Yeah.
1: I don't care who it is. In the home opener?
2: Yeah, that's true. I agree. I'll give
1: you
2: that.
1: Now, if it's an 0-10 team late or Thanksgiving weekend or if it's week seven and it's Kansas and they're 0-7.
2: Yeah. Yeah, I'll give you that.
1: And you don't have a great crowd. It's like, okay, yeah, you think you're going to win this game, whatever. But this is ranked Houston.
2: Coming off a 10-win season.
1: Coming off a 10-win season in a year that they expect to compete for a Big 12 championship. And you've got a USC crowd?
2: It's not even that good.
1: Unbelievable.
2: I mean, you've got a crowd that looks like...
1: Yeah, at least USC has 70,000 seats.
2: You've got a crowd that looks like, really, in the fourth quarter, what's left after a rain delay for 4 hours.
1: Maybe it'll fill up. You know what, Craig? Maybe it'll fill up. Maybe they're just late because it's Houston traffic.
2: Don't get your hopes up.
1: So we'll see.
2: Don't get your hopes up.
1: We'll look later on.
2: You know, there's not a whole lot of traffic on Saturday in Houston.
1: I will say this, just based off the first couple of plays here for Houston. And the Oregon State offense, the Oregon State did not mess around running the ball much early.
2: Yep.
1: They are here. And I think they've learned. In Braden Atkinson, we trust. We're just going to rip it. So we'll see. We'll see what they do. All right. Speaking of this game of Houston, Texas Tech. I think it's the best game of the weekend for the Big 12, but there are plenty of other games in the Big 12 going on. Let's take a look at the rest of the conference as we go through here. Now, Texas Tech, Houston, a ranked matchup, 22nd versus 13th, a 7.5-point line. In Wembley Stadium in London... Now, I thought this was Big Noon kickoff. Didn't they announce that early on over the summer that this is going to be Big Noon kickoff? Like a month ago, didn't they say this is going to be Big Noon kickoff? It's at 11 a.m., but it's on Fox Sports 1.
2: And it's not a Big Noon kickoff, correct?
1: Didn't they say that like a month ago that this game was going to be Big Noon kickoff?
2: They did. Yeah.
1: Interesting.
2: So you're telling me it's not?
1: I'm just saying it's on Fox Sports 1. It might have the Big Noon kickoff guys there.
2: Yeah.
1: They might be in Wembley, but it's not on Fox.
3: It is not.
1: Where are those guys this week?
3: Ohio State.
1: Kent State? Ohio State, yeah. Kent State? Interesting. Tulane, Kansas State should be a good one, though. Kansas State favored by 20.5 at home. Bowling Green, Iowa State. Iowa State favored by 23.5. Bowling Green, not very good.
2: No. Eddie George, is that where he is?
1: Uh-huh.
2: Yeah.
3: Scratch what I just said. They are in London.
1: Okay, but Fox is airing Ohio State, Kent State.
3: Yes.
1: So the Big Noon kickoff is in Wembley.
3: Yes.
1: But they're leading into Ohio State, Kent State.
3: Yes. Yes.
1: That's weird. Is it not weird?
2: Yeah, it's really
3: very weird.
2: Why would you spend your time on Big Noon kickoff talking about Ohio, which they will do, Ohio State, Kent State? And, oh, by the way, the reason we're here.
1: Free trip for the boys, I guess, to London.
2: Yeah.
1: odd.
2: It is odd.
1: That's just your Mark getting shoved in a locker again. I mean, you have to push for that game to be on Fox.
2: I mean, why would you agree to go to London if you're not going to be on a major network?
1: No idea.
2: I mean, what advantage is there to going to London?
1: None. Well, we're growing the game, Craig. Just like all these people want NFL games in London and Bermuda and Santiago and all these places.
2: You know, like TCU in Ireland.
1: Let's go to...
2: You're solo. You're it.
1: Let's go to Singapore and play an NFL game.
2: Yeah, I mean, but I don't understand why you would not agree to it because you're going to be the show. You're going to be the guy.
1: You think they're going to take those fancy jets that the Rams took to Australia? They got lay flat beds. Oh, you still look jet lagged.
2: I saw an interview with Kenny Dillingham, and they asked him, is he going to – because they left right after A&M and went right straight to London. And they asked him, said, are you going to take the team? And he said, I've been in a cave for 3 days already trying to figure this game out and so forth. He said, we're here to play football.
1: What? So they're already in London?
2: Yes. Wow. Yeah. Apparently they left right after the game and flew to London.
1: I guess if you're going to go, you might as well make a trip of it, huh?
2: Yeah.
1: You think they've seen Big Ben?

0: be on the bus.
1: 24 hours a day, Craig.
0: Everybody be on the bus at 10 o'clock. We're gonna go look at the river. Yeah. I mean,
1: yeah.
0: No.
1: Yeah, I bet they go to the London Bridge.
0: Oh. Hey, you're there to play football.
1: Well, yeah, but there's you don't go 6 days early, 7 days early if you're not going to do a little sightseeing. There's no reason to go over 6 days. How many? That's like $1 million extra dollars.
0: I would take them by Big Ben on the way to practice. I'd take them by the London Bridge going back to the hotel.
1: You're not acclimating to London, Craig. Why go so early if you're not going to do a little sightseeing? A little knowledge gaining. They're going to some museum or something.
0: The Louvre.
1: Yeah, it's team building, Craig.
0: Yeah.
1: It's team building.
0: Yeah.
1: Mm-hmm. Utah State, Utah. 28.5 point line there. Cincinnati favored by 14.5 over Miami of Ohio.
0: Going back to Utah State, Utah.
1: Mm-hmm.
0: Big rivalry. Utah State did not play bad last week.
1: Utah State's former offensive coordinator at Utah.
0: Yeah.
1: And Utah State is 0-2, Utah 2-0. I think if Texas Tech wins but struggles with Houston and Utah hammers Utah State and BYU hammers Colorado State, of course, BYU already up mm-hmm. over Texas Tech, I wouldn't be surprised to see Utah start getting up closer to yeah, Texas Tech and maybe ahead of them, too.
0: I agree with you there.
1: In the top 25.
0: Yeah, I agree with you there.
1: Louisiana Tech Baylor. This game is Louisiana Tech plus 19.5.
0: They can play the first quarter like they did the whole game, like they did against LSU. I'd take some of that action.
1: Baylor 1-1. Interesting.
0: How good is Baylor? How good is Auburn? Is Baylor really good to come that close to beating a really good Auburn team?
1: Yeah.
0: Or are both teams mediocre?
1: And I would lean there.
0: Yeah.
1: We'll see, though. Louisiana Tech put up 80 against their FCS opponent. You also have Georgia State versus UCF. Georgia State led by Cameron Brown. You know who that is? Former Red Raider quarterback Cameron Brown.
0: Yeah.
1: Oklahoma State, Murray State. That'll be a blowout.
0: Huh.
1: West Virginia, Virginia. Virginia by 10. Northwestern, Colorado. Northwestern by 3.5. Then you have TCU, Arkansas State, and Arizona versus Northern Illinois. More after this.
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2: For the 2-0 Houston Cougars, they are loaded with offensive weapons. One of those is Amari Thomas. He already has 2 touchdowns receiving. Head coach Joey McGuire says they'll have to know where he's at.
5: They move him around is the tough thing. When they're in 12 personnel, he's playing outside. When they're 11 personnel, they move him in the slot. So it's going to be really important to know exactly where he is. And they've got really good receivers. I mean, we played top receiver from Oregon State the year before is now on their team playing, you know, receiver, and he's a really good receiver. They have weapons.
2: And as another reminder, Friday night is the kickoff at Galaxy Stadium, 7 p.m. Texas Tech Volleyball will be back out on the court tonight.

0: Tonight at home against Tarleton State, 6 o'clock is the first serve, and Red Raiders soccer will begin conference play on Thursday at UCF. 6 p.m. will be that start.
1: This is a Westwood One Sports Minute.
2: Watching Sean Payton watch Davis Webb call plays last night remind me of the HBO show Succession. Whenever Logan Roy would ask one of his kids to do something and they would inevitably screw it up, and Logan would get that scowl on his face. Sean Payton allowing Davis Webb to call the plays this year in Denver. Davis Webb did a terrible job. The Broncos got blown out by the Chiefs. My guess is Sean Payton is calling plays in Denver sooner rather than later. I'm Nick Costa.
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1: Welcome back, 100.7 The Score. It's the end of the bench. Rob Burrow, Craig Wells, Lucas White. Oregon State taking a first quarter lead over Houston, 7-6, with a scramble by Braden Atkinson. So,
2: yeah.
1: So far, I would say that Oregon State is playing Houston very well.
2: Yep. Houston had a strange point after attempt. Their kicker is in his motion, gets right up to kicking it, and it's bobbled, and he stops. Instead of kind of leaning back and trying to kick it, he just halfway follows through and goes right underneath the bar. But it was in the middle. I mean, it just went right under the – I don't know why he didn't back up, and he had plenty of time. But
1: did you see the deep snapper for the Miami Dolphins over the weekend?
2: I did not. Was it Jacob Rodriguez?
1: It was Jacob Rodriguez. I guess their deep snapper was injured, and he was the emergency.
2: Yep. I laughed, but I didn't laugh. With all the problems that Oregon State had with their deep snapper, was it early in our game that they had a problem with the deep snap? And I thought
1: – they talked about it, too. Yeah. They were like, last year they were awful with the – the execution because
2: and they brought two guys in and
1: they brought two transfers and then there was a high snap.
2: Yeah, and the first thing went through my mind, I can't even imagine being that coach that's in charge of deep snappers.
1: Well, it's mostly new staff, so they're not having to deal with
2: what are we doing here?
1: In year two, but good grief. Not great. Do you think what concerns you the most so far with Texas Tech? What would you say is the one thing that you're unsure of moving forward that just you don't know if it's going to get corrected? Like is the pass rush just what it is? Is the offensive line just what it is with run blocking? Are these running backs not as good as we thought? What do you think? What do you think is your concern for Texas Tech football?
2: Over time, I think our pass rush will be okay. I think people are living in la la land if they think we're going to be as good as we were last year. That's just not going to happen. But I think we're good, and I think we're going to be okay there. I think because it is so instrumental in what we do and what we need to be able to do, I think, and I don't know, concern or just a watchful eye is our offensive line. I think that's the area that it is so important to what I think is going to make us good. If we can run the ball really, really good, I think that makes Will Hammond better. I think it makes our team better. And Jacoby Williams got a lot of yards on his own. And I don't think we've been able to run the ball as well as I thought we were going to be able to with three good running backs. And we've got another year of experience with all these guys. I mean, I thought they – and I don't think they're bad – I just thought they'd be further along right now. I think hopefully they'll be better every game. But I think that's my watchful eye wants to watch and hope it gets to where they can be, because I think it's so important to weigh who we're going to be as a team.
1: I think I would also lean toward the pass rush. I think it just is what it is.
2: Yeah. Yeah.
1: I think you're going to have – if you want as much pressure as you had last year, you're going to have to – blitz.
2: Yeah. It's funny you say that. We were sitting here watching Oregon State play Houston, and they had probably their fourth or fifth play against Oregon State. They bring a safety off the end, and he gets a sack for about 12 or 15 yards. We just haven't, up to this point, needed to do that and haven't done it very much. I think you'll start seeing a lot of that, different kinds of looks and different kinds of blitzes and so forth.
1: I wonder how exotic it gets, because you also saw Jamal Mathis and Adam Trick back in coverage.
2: Yeah.
1: And you're kind of dropping one side and blitzing from the other side. You're still rushing four, but it's a different look. I wonder how much that happens. If you do bring five, six, seven at times, depending on how it goes. It seemed like against Oregon State you're bringing John Curry a lot off the edge.
2: Yeah.
1: I also don't think you're going to go full Minnesota Vikings. What was it, 55 of 67 defensive plays they brought a blitz?
2: Yep.
1: Which is a high, high number.
2: It sounds like a desperate move, like we got to cover something up. We got a blitz here.
1: Well, it certainly worked in the fourth quarter.
2: Yeah.
1: As they came back from down 10 or 12 and then won by 10 or 12.
2: Rob, I'm going to pose you a question. Football gurus talk about how the pass rush is so important to your secondary, and if you have a secondary that covers good, can be great if they've got a good pass rush. How important last year do you think? Did you think it made our
1: – Yes, 100%.
2: Yeah.
1: Way better.
2: Yeah.
1: Now, I think Bryce Pollock is a good cover corner.
2: Yeah.
1: I thought your safeties were good last year. I think Amir Boyd was decent last year. But if the quarterback has 1.5 seconds on average in a game or 3 seconds on average in a game, it's a world of difference.
2: Yeah.
1: It's a lot easier to cover a guy for 1.5 seconds than it is to cover a guy for 4 seconds.
2: I think it made a huge difference in our linebacker coverage, too.
1: Yes.
2: I think it made a big difference. I think you were able to put them in spots instead of rushing them, like you said, or doing something else. And I think we had really good players playing linebacker that took advantage of it.
1: If you're trying to throw over a linebacker to 15 yards, it's a lot steeper angle.
2: Yep.
1: If you're trying to throw over a linebacker to 20 yards because the guy can get down the field a little bit further,
2: yeah,
1: it's a lot better angle for the throw. And Atkinson was getting it just over Ben Roberts several times. The end zone view of some of those throws he was making just looked like they were grazing the fingers of Ben Roberts. He almost got several of them, and he's got some reach. He's got a wingspan on him. So
2: I just feel like we don't know about our pass rush yet because we haven't been completely healthy there. And
1: yeah, to me, I do think you know.
2: Do you?
1: Yeah.
2: You think we are who we are right now?
1: I think you're an average pass rush team. I think you're going to get some sacks. I don't think you're going to get to 44.
2: Yeah.
1: But you need these linebackers. You need John Curry. You need Austin Romaine. You're not going to be able to live with just a four-man rush.
2: Yeah.
1: If you had 3 sacks in the first game and a sack in the second game, that's 4. So if I said you had 24 sacks at the end of the season, I think that's probably a little low. But I don't think you're going to have one of these games where you have 9 sacks like you did against Kansas.
2: Yep.
1: 100.7 The Score. 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
1: And that's into center field. That's going to get down. That's a base hit. They're going to send the runner. Bolte with a strong throw in. Not cut off, and he's saved. Astros lead 3-1 on the knock by Peña.
2: Right is black, and it's intercepted by Curry on the far sideline. Headed back down, pushed from behind, out of bounds at the 11-yard line.
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10: With your Double T Network Sports Center, I'm Choice Woodman. Texas Tech football is on short rest this week, with the 13th-ranked Red Raiders gearing up to play number 22 Houston on Friday night. Tech defensive coordinator Shiel Wood said one area he wants to see improvement on is limiting the explosive plays.
11: I think we had 5 plays from a passing game standpoint that they got 200 yards on. You look at all of them, there's a right there, 4th and 7, where they scored a touchdown. Another one was a 3rd down where we just had a little bit of a breakdown.
10: Kickoff against the Cougars is set for 7 o'clock. You'll be able to hear all the action on Double T 97.3. Also in Red Raider football news, Tech punter Will Carroll has been named the Big 12 Special Teams Player of the Week after he booted 7 punts, averaging 44.4 yards, and pinned 4 of them inside the 20. Patrick Mahomes made his return to the gridiron last night following a 9-month layoff with his ACL tear. Mahomes led the Chiefs to a 31-10 victory over the Broncos. They'll next play the Sunday night football game against the Colts on 100.7 The Score. The Texas Tech men's golf team continues action today at the Inverness Intercollegiate in Toledo, Ohio. Red Raider Ben Gregg enters the final round leading all players at 3 under par. The Red Raiders enter the final round in 3rd place, just 2 shots off the leader, Iowa. I'm Choice Woodman for the Double T Sports Network.
0: If you know the names of all the local sports reporters but don't know the name of the city's mayor, you've come to the right place. This is 100.7 The Score. Game on, Lubbock.

0: Welcome back. 100.7 score. It is the end of the bench. 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The Rangers and Red Sox starting a pregame show at 6:30. Astros Royals pregame at 6:40. 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The Astros on 100.7. The Score. We welcome you in. We thank you for listening today. It is a Tuesday morning. Lucas, let's do some burning questions.
1: 2 minutes of nonstop in-your-face inquiries with no end in sight. It's time for Burning Questions.
2: I am going to be in the Dallas area next week for a Rangers game. They're taking on the Mets. That's why.
3: Yep.
2: Dallas has, in certain areas, driverless vehicles. My question is, and I'm going to try to get my wife, I'm going to try to talk her into doing this at least one time. Probably won't work. But are you comfortable and confident enough to get into a driverless Uber kind of whatever to take you? Would you experience it at least one time? It's my question.
0: Is this like the Waymo?
2: Yes. Yeah.
0: The driverless Ubers?
2: Yeah.
0: Now, are these all Teslas? Is this what we're doing? Or are they like, is it any car, but they put like a robot in the driver's seat?
2: I think that could be the case. Because I know in Vegas, they're Tesla.
3: Yeah.
2: Underground.
0: Yes, the electric cars or whatever.
2: Yeah. Would you get in a Waymo?
3: Having seen Waymos in Austin, having talked to my granddaughter who's been in one and so forth, I would, for the curiosity factor, take a short trip in one.
0: See, I would have guessed no on you, Craig.
3: Yeah, I would do that on a short trip. I would not live in Frisco and want to go downtown Dallas in a Waymo. Not me. But from one side of Frisco to the other side of Frisco, maybe, something like that. One time, just for the curiosity factor, based on the fact that I actually have talked to somebody that's done it instead of reading about it or something, but I don't think I'd do it more than one time.
0: I would prefer a Waymo to an Uber.
3: Yeah.
2: When you do take an Uber, here's another question. Are you conversating with the driver, or are you just in silence, kind of doing your own thing? What are you kind of?
0: I get a vibe early.
2: Okay. Yeah.
0: I get a vibe early, and then I had a long conversation with an Uber in Houston, but we were there for the game, and maybe I was Ubering back to my hotel after the game, so like, I think he had just watched the game and then was Ubering, and I was obviously at the – I don't think – oh, it was the – you know what it was? It was the bowl game versus Ole Miss.
3: Yeah.
0: In Houston. So he was talking about what he thought Houston football would be next year. We were talking about the Big 12 because that was already announced, and then – so that was a nice conversation. But I've also had some where it's like, they don't want to talk. I don't want to talk. We'll just move on. I don't Uber often, though, because obviously I'm not Ubering anywhere in Lubbock. And then, generally, if we're on the road, we have a rental.
3: I usually, and I'm like, right, I don't Uber a lot of times. Like, there's a local car dealership here in town that if you're getting your car serviced, they will give you an Uber to your house and then Uber you back and so forth. I usually, if the driver doesn't say anything, I don't say anything. But usually the driver's the first one to say, like, how's your day going or something like that. Then a conversation usually strikes up. But I'm not, I don't usually initiate one. Because I just feel like that if he wanted or she wanted to talk, that she'd say something. I mean, you know. But a good Uber driver will create a good conversation, I think.
2: There's a chicken restaurant chain. There's a few here in town. But they are launching a Dr. Pepper Blasted Tenders. Tender bites and wings. The new flavor is inspired by the soda's signature 23 flavor blend. One, are you willing to try this Dr. Pepper flavored chicken, I guess? And two, if you were to create a flavored for like chicken tenders, chicken bites, whatever, what kind of flavoring or avenue would you go down towards?
0: These are both very easy for me. Yes, I would try the chicken, but only because you ever put a pork butt in a crock pot and poured a can of Dr. Pepper in there and just let it ride?
3: Not.
0: Dr. Pepper pulled pork is unbelievable.
3: No, haven't done that.
0: It is unbelievable.
3: I don't think. Somebody may have done it and I ate it and didn't know it.
0: You should try it.
3: Yeah,
0: just get you a pork butt, put it in a crock pot.
2: How much Dr. Pepper are you?
0: You season it as well.
2: Yeah, right. But just one can?
0: Yeah.
2: Okay.
0: Yeah, just a can. Yeah.
2: Huh. That would be something I would try.
0: It's unbelievable. And then I think if I was going to do it, I would do like a, I would call it Mountain Dew or Sprite or whatever, but it would just be lemon pepper. Yeah. It would just be lemon. I like lemon pepper. That's all it would be. Maybe you get a little more zesty and put some lime in there just because it's lemon lime. But it would just be like a spicy lemon pepper. It wouldn't be sweet, per se.
3: I would definitely try the Dr. Pepper chicken, for sure. But if I were creating a chicken finger or chicken strip or something, and they may have the, I'm sure they do, I just haven't seen them. I would love to have a jalapeno or green chili flavored chicken strip.
0: Oh, I thought we were sticking with sodas.
3: Oh, okay. Sodas.
0: But yeah, I'm down.
3: Yeah.
0: Yeah, green chili. Yeah, I'm in.
3: Sodas. I don't know.
0: What about like an orange soda, and then it's more like a. Like a citrus mojo kind of thing.
3: Yeah. Like orange chicken.
0: Yeah. Or that, yeah.
3: Yeah.
0: I was thinking more Cuban, like a.
3: Yeah. Yeah.
0: Like a citrus mojo kind of thing.
3: If we're talking about liquid drinks and not necessarily sodas,
0: mm-hmm.
3: I think a margarita.
0: There we go.
2: Yeah.
3: A margarita chicken strip would be.
0: Yeah, like a lime. Be,
3: yeah.
0: You could do a jalapeno margarita.
3: Yeah, yeah, and put a little salt on your chicken strip.
0: Yeah, there you go.
2: I like that.
0: Now we're talking. Of course, Craig's getting the tequila involved.
2: Absolutely. You've got to.
0: Put an umbrella in that chicken.
2: Real quick, one last question. You can pick where Texas Tech plays a non-conference game. Obviously, you've got London. Not necessarily saying it has to be international. But it could be an NFL stadium or whatever.
0: South Bend, Indiana.
2: Okay.
0: Yeah. I mean, because I want to play Notre Dame.
2: Yeah.
3: SoFi against USC.
2: I could get behind that one, too. Yeah.
0: Let's just play the Chargers.
2: Tech would win.
0: Hour number three when we come back.
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20: 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Just one game separates the Rangers and the Astros in the AL West standings, with Houston clinging to the lead. The Rangers start a new series with the Red Sox tonight. 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The Astros will also start a new series against the Royals. First pitch in game one is at 7:10, with pregame starting at 6:40 on 100.7 The Score. Patrick Mahomes made his return to the gridiron last night following a 9-month layoff with his ACL tear.
21: Mahomes in the pocket trying to keep the play alive. Moving left, scrambles, 10 for the 5, diving for the end zone, touchdown, Kansas! Kansas City 9 months after ACL surgery.
20: Mahomes led the Chiefs to a 31-10 victory over the Broncos. They'll next play the Sunday night football game against the Colts on 100.7 The Score. The Texas Tech men's golf team continues action today at the Inverness Intercollegiate in Toledo, Ohio. Red Raider Ben Gregg enters the final round leading all players at 3 under par. The Red Raiders enter the final round in third place, just 2 shots off the leader, Iowa. Texas Tech volleyball is in action tonight, and it's the first game since the dismissal of head coach Tony Greystone. The Red Raiders host Tarleton State with Alyssa Blair as the interim head coach. First serve this evening is at 6 o'clock. I'm Choice Woodman for the Double T Sports Network.
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0: Welcome back. Final 0.7 score. It is the end of the bench. Watching this Houston-Oregon State game to see if Houston and Texas Tech really are similar. I think they are. It does feel like Oregon State did make a lot of adjustments in the play calling, which is what the head coach said they were going to do, and then we were all like, ha-ha, how can you change the whole thing? You know, I was really impressed with Oregon State's home crowd.
1: Yeah, they were loud.
0: And it's the quarter system, just like USC and whoever else, so there weren't a lot of students there, but the locals showed up on the quarters system. You know, they mentioned in the broadcast that the Oregon State Beavers could still add players because they hadn't started school yet, which I thought was interesting. So I guess your roster doesn't have to be finalized until school starts, which is – I just had assumed the roster would have to be set before
1: certain games
0: start.
1: Yeah.
0: But maybe it is just school-based. I don't know. This game is 16-7 with 4.5 minutes to go in the first half. Oregon State does have the ball. Houston's offense has been big plays so far. Amari Thomas took one for 30-plus. And then Sanford just took off down the sideline. Rashawn Sanford, their second running back, he's got 15 carries for 102 yards through two games and two touchdowns. That one was a 56-yard touchdown. So half of his yards, more than half his yards coming in one carry, which means he's got 14 carries for 40-something yards and then one carry for 56. And then Makai Hughes has 25 carries for 142 yards. But again, only 25 carries. They didn't do much against Southern.
1: Rob, you have
0: Houston
1: so
0: did a lot
1: much,
0: against Southern, but just the starters didn't.
1: Yeah, you have so much more knowledge about this than I do. But Coach McGuire referenced it. Houston's had two pretty good recruiting classes back to back. And he talked about a number one player, and he said if he wasn't number one, he probably should have been, you know, and then he talked about some linebackers that were highly recruited, and he was talking about that he thought that Houston didn't get near the credit that they should for the kind of players that they have, and I just thought that with your knowledge on that, could you back that up and say that's probably true? Not that I'm saying that Coach McGuire not, but I mean it's people just don't realize that they've recruited pretty good.
0: I think they have
1: compared
0: recruited much
1: to,
0: better over the last few years as to where they were. They do have a few more blue chips in the mix. The 26 class was really good compared to what Houston had been. It's almost like Willie Fritz and Houston are just in the recruiting world, about where Joey was when they were getting going 4 years ago.
1: Yeah.
0: So if Willie Fritz is in Houston for five more seasons, do they get to where
1: Joey is now?
0: Now, I think that does have some things to do with can they keep up the money and all this stuff, but the Keyshawn Henderson kid, who I think he was talking about when he was talking about the number one player, he's a five-star quarterback in this 26 class.
1: Right.
0: Number two nationally, according to On3, number one quarterback in the class, number one recruit in the state of Texas, 6'3", 185. Again, five-star true freshman, and he is 6 of 8 for 83 yards, two touchdowns, a long of 23, and he has one rush for 54 yards, which was a touchdown. That was against Southern.
1: And
0: so he's been pretty good.
1: Yeah.
0: I would not be shocked.
1: A couple of packages.
0: For Keyshawn Henderson. No. I would not be shocked for Keyshawn Henderson to be the starter.
1: Really?
0: By week 5 or 6.
1: Really?
0: If Connor Wegman struggles at all.
1: Yeah. I mean, if those numbers.
0: Guy's waiting in the wings.
1: Yeah. Those numbers, you
0: because
1: got a good start at it.
0: Because, especially if Houston loses a game or two, and it's like, all right, we're really focused on being the best we can this year, but really trying to be the best we can next year. Keyshawn Henderson's going to be better next year for the team if he gets a bunch of reps this year. He's already in packages. Wegman missed a play in this game earlier. Keyshawn Henderson comes in for one play and takes a shot to the end zone. That's one of his two incompletions.
1: Yeah.
0: And it was caught outside of the end zone. So he looks like the real deal early. And that's what you hope you're getting in Kavian Bryant,
1: yeah,
0: who is a 27 class. He'll be here hopefully in the spring, though. He might stick around and play basketball. I don't know.
1: And you referenced this about Houston maybe losing a couple of games. Can you win the Big 12 and have two losses?
0: Man, I don't know. BYU beating Arizona. BYU, Utah play each other. But right now it looks like BYU and Utah are not going to lose many Big 12 games. You might have to be 8-1 in Big 12 play to be in the mix for the Big 12 championship.
1: Yeah.
0: And the tiebreakers are going to be weird because you don't play BYU, Utah, Kansas State. You do play Oklahoma State, who plays some of those teams.
1: And Arizona.
0: You play Arizona, who plays some of those teams. You play Arizona State, who plays some of those teams. But it does feel like right now, if you still have Texas Tech up in the top four, which I do, it could be that BYU and Utah are 1-2. And I thought Arizona competed with BYU. So maybe they're 4 or 5. And then Houston, I think, is still up there. We'll see what happens with Houston. If Houston beats Texas Tech, they're certainly in there. And then you probably just expand it to 5 unless Houston hammers Texas Tech. Then you probably drop Texas Tech out of it.
1: Throw a scenario at you. 3 teams with 2 losses. Tie for the conference. Possible?
0: Yeah. I mean, mathematically, sure, right?
1: Yeah, but I mean, with the schedules the way falling and who's playing who. And
0: yeah, I think somebody can get Utah, somebody can get BYU, and then one of those teams is obviously going to have a loss.
1: Yeah.
0: Right now, it looks like Texas Tech certainly could lose too in Big 12 play.
1: A lot different than last year.
0: Yeah, it didn't look like they were going to lose at all last year. Highs and lows when we come back. 100.7 Score, it's the end of the bench.
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3: With your Double T Network Sports Center, I'm Choice Woodman. Texas Tech football is on short rest this week, with the 13th-ranked Red Raiders gearing up to play number 22 Houston on Friday night. Tech defensive coordinator Sheil Wood said one area he wants to see improvement on is limiting the explosive plays.
4: I think we had 5 plays from a passing game standpoint that they got 200 yards on. You look at all of them, there's a right there, 4th and 7, where they scored a touchdown. Another one was a 3rd down where we just had a little bit of a breakdown.
3: Kickoff against the Cougars is set for 7 o'clock. You'll be able to hear all the action on Double T 97.3. Also in Red Raider football news, Tech punter Will Carroll has been named the Big 12 Special Teams Player of the Week after he booted 7 punts, averaging 44.4 yards, and pinned 4 of them inside the 20. Patrick Mahomes made his return to the gridiron last night following a 9-month layoff with his ACL tear. Mahomes led the Chiefs to a 31-10 victory over the Broncos. They'll next play the Sunday night football game against the Colts on 100.7 The Score. The Texas Tech men's golf team continues action today at the Inverness Intercollegiate in Toledo, Ohio. Red Raider Ben Gregg enters the final round, leading all players at 3 under par. The Red Raiders enter the final round in third place, just 2 shots off the leader, Iowa. I'm Choice Woodman for the Double T Sports Network.
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1: Welcome back. A funky song here.

0: It is time for some highs and some lows. We'll start with a high.
1: Oh, that was you? Yeah. Good tweet.
0: Talked about it a little yesterday, but the Dolphins had a good debut from their rookies, and for his efforts, deep snapper, linebacker, green dot extraordinaire Jacob Rodriguez was named the Senior Bowl Rookie of the Week. So all of the Senior Bowl participants in a pool, he was the best rookie of the bunch. Let's go with another high.
2: I cannot speak English, but I'm excited!
1: I love it! Yeah, baby! Let's go!
0: I am excited about the Kansas City Chiefs being back, baby! I like the death glares every time I talk about the Chiefs for from Lucas White. The Chiefs winning 31-10 yesterday. Kenneth Walker, 23 carries, 173 yards, and a touchdown. Patrick Mahomes had a couple of passing touchdowns and a rushing touchdown. He was 15 of 27. He started, I think, 2 of 12, maybe? And then, so after that, what is that, 13? He was like 10 of 13 to finish. So that's pretty good, something like that. That's not good math at all, but something like that. He was about 10 of 12 and then started 2 of 12, and that's about how it finished. So pretty good finish there from Patrick Mahomes, as it looked like he and Eric Bieniemy. Of course, the first drive was run, incomplete pass, complete pass, run. And that's pretty much how the offense went for the Kansas City Chiefs. And the defense looked pretty good, too, as they confused Bo Nix and Davis Webb yesterday. Let's go with another high.
3: Who do you think you are? I am!
0: I thought David Collier had a pretty good tweet with the callback of the Tyler Owens bird catch and then the bird domination there against the Eagles. Good tweet. Let's go with another high from the Chiefs game.
4: I didn't think of those!
0: That guy should sing the national anthem every Monday night. Just take him around.
5: I was walking through the house and my wife comes and says, "This guy is good. You need to come listen to him."
0: Just do that. Yeah. National anthem singers. Yeah. Just be.
5: Yeah.
0: What was his name? Gerald.
5: Staff
0: something.
5: Sergeant. Yeah. Something. Whatever.
0: Yeah. Gerald. Maybe it was Gerald.
5: Yeah.
0: Gerald. So, I just thought he was really good.
5: Yep.
0: Let's go with another high.
6: Way to go, Neato. Okay.
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0: Hey, on the YouTube channel, you can listen to the new podcast this week. 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This morning, we had Red Raider Recon and the Matador Report. 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Craig, what do you have?
5: Let's start with a high.
0: Oh, yeah!
5: Ben Gregg, golfer for Texas Tech men's golf team, shot a 66 yesterday, moved the team up to the third position in the Inverness Open, and one of the hardest golf courses they'll play all year. And what's really neat about this is this tournament has 7 or 8 top 25 teams. They have 5 top 10 teams, of which Texas Tech is currently ranked number 5, and they are sitting at the number 3 position in the final, going into the final round today. So off to a good start for Texas Tech Men's Golf and Coach Greg Sands. Let's go with another high.
7: You like that? You like that?
5: Shout out to Texas Tech Athletics, top to bottom, everybody. I can remember when having a game on a Thursday night or a Friday night or anything other than Saturday was a struggle to get people interested, to get people come. It really didn't make a difference how good your team was. It was just a struggle. Sellout crowd Friday night for Houston. Kudos to all the efforts going from the athletics department and Coach McGuire for really thanking the fans and making the fans feel like they're definitely a part of this program. And I think it's all working together. And you sell out a Friday night game, you've done a pretty good job. And I speak from experience of how hard that is. And I will tell you that they deserve a pat on the back for getting that job done. And kudos to them. Lucas?
8: Good! It's buttery good!
9: There is an individual who won $132,000 in 17 minutes. He had a three-leg same-game parlay. He wagered $2,000. And won $132,000, and this is what he had. Patrick Mahomes plus 10 rushing yards. Patrick Mahomes first touchdown score, so that was basically a combo. And then Kenneth Walker 40 plus rushing yards.

0: stream together.
1: Mahomes had 10 yards after about 5 minutes.
0: Yeah. And then one more high, and then we'll be good.
2: Hop diddly dee!
0: Talked about a little bit of hockey earlier today. The Washington Capitals have re-signed a forward, Ryan Leonard, to an 8-year, $84 million contract. An annual value of $10.5 million a year. So the Capitals are basically kind of locking up their future as Ovechkin is skating off into the sunset after this season. So
3: maybe, probably,
0: but
3: it's been probably for,
0: yeah, I know it's
3: 3 years
0: for like two or 3 years for sure, but definitely,
3: you might just play forever.
0: I would be okay with that, but it's good that the Caps are locking up the future. So my wife and I are trying to go to a Caps game before to watch Ovechkin play. So whether that's in Dallas or in DC, but definitely ready for hockey season to begin.
1: They start their preseason hockey on September 19th. Their official season starts September 29th. They've got to have one of the longest seasons in pro sports.
3: The preseason is 10 days?
1: Yep. Preseason, the Maple Leafs and the Canadiens, Saturday, September 19th at 6 p.m.
0: Each team plays about 3 or 4, maybe, preseason games.
3: In 10 days? Interesting. Yeah, September to June.
1: September 19th, it starts with preseason.
3: This Oregon State-Texas Tech game came on from last year after the Houston game. First two touchdowns are just bombs from Baron Morton. Let's try that again.
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4: For the 2-0 Houston Cougars, they are loaded with offensive weapons. One of those is Amari Thomas. He already has 2 touchdowns receiving. Head coach Joey McGuire says they'll have to know where he's at.
7: They move him around is the tough thing. When they're in 12 personnel, he's playing outside. When they're 11 personnel, they move him in the slot. So it's going to be really important to know exactly where he is. And they've got really good receivers. I mean, we played top receiver from Oregon State the year before is now on their team playing, you know, receiver, and he's a really good receiver. They have weapons.
4: And as another reminder, Friday night is the kickoff at Galaxy Stadium, 7 p.m. Texas Tech volleyball will be back out on the court tonight at home against Tarleton State. 6 o'clock is the first serve. And Red Raiders soccer will begin conference play on Thursday at UCF. 6 p.m. will be that start.
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9: The NBA season starts in 35 days, and we finally have resolution on the Kawhi Leonard situation. The trade has gone through, and he is now a Toronto Raptor yet again. And the Raptors should be really good this year in the Eastern Conference. But when it comes down to it, the Pacers are good, the Celtics are good, the Cavs are good, the Pistons are good. The Eastern Conference is going to come down to the reigning defending champion New York Knicks and LeBron James and the Sixers. I'm Nick Costos.

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1: Welcome back. 100.7 The Score, it's The End of the Bench. I'm going to have to stop watching this game from last year because it's just making me miss what was going on last year. I mean,
2: isn't it amazing?
1: Why does the offense look so different? Yeah. Even when Heyman's in there in the second half, why does the offense look so different?
2: It's just not a – there's not that flow yet. I don't see that, you know, that flow, that rhythm yet. And I think it's there. I just don't think it's been on show yet. I mean, it's just – you're right. Even when Ham was in there, I mean, we just flowed. I mean, we
1: just throwing it down the field.
2: Yeah. We had some – Jacoby Williams had some great runs, you know.
1: Well, even the screen pass.
2: Yes.
1: He took it 35 yards on second and 35 in the red zone or whatever it was.
2: I think it's coming. I think as soon as Will lets it loose, I think we're there. And I think this may be his coming out.
1: Will he let it loose? That's the question.
2: Yep. There ain't any doubt in my mind that you're going to see it. No doubt in my mind.
1: No doubt.
2: No doubt.
1: Zero doubt.
2: Zero.
1: Not even a little bit.
2: Nope. I think you're going to see it.
1: The smallest amount of doubt.
2: Yep. I think you're going to see him run.
1: Now, why do you keep saying that, Craig? We don't want that. We don't need him to run. We want him to be mobile in the pocket.
2: Okay.
1: Is that what you mean?
2: Yes, partly. But I think also they're going to set some actions up with maybe one quarterback run every 30 plays or something. They're going to
1: – I just want him to stand in the pocket and rip it.
2: Yes, and I think he'll do that. Yeah. I really do. I think he's going. I think you're going to see a lot of crossing patterns, especially.
1: I want vertical rips, Craig.
2: Especially,
1: I want vertical rips.
2: Especially if Carter's in there. I think I'll take about a 35-yard post route any day of the week.
1: Yeah. Sideline post. I want vertical rips.
2: Yep. I think we're going to get them. I'll put it this way. I'll be really surprised if we don't. Really surprised.
1: Okay.
2: And I think our rhythm's going to be there.
1: I think that opens up the offense.
2: Oh, no doubt.
1: Certainly.
2: No doubt.
1: All right, what about the run game? Well, let me ask you this. Let me ask it another way.
2: Okay.
1: Does Castellanos play in between the 20s more this week?
2: Considering he hadn't at all or once.
1: Yeah, and he slipped.
2: Yeah.
1: Twice.
2: I'd say the answer to that is yes. Are we going to see him a lot? I don't think so. Not between the 20s. For one thing, I think Hammond is going to be really good. I think this is his coming out party. And I feel like it's going to be – they're going to force the issue, the vertical passing, I think. They're going to force the issue of him on some rollouts, on some, like you said, having a very mobile pocket. I think he's going to take some shots. I think he's – you know, that 70% might drop to about 55%, but I think we're going to like the end result.
1: I agree.
2: Yep.
1: I agree. Can he do it against Houston, or does it come a little bit later on is the real question. I think it can come against Houston. I'm very stubborn on this Texas Tech roster.
2: Yeah.
1: I think you have good players. I think this offensive line can push people around. I think your running backs can be patient and find holes. I think these wide receivers can get open. I think you have some real vertical threats.
2: Yeah, I do too.
1: Kenny Johnson, Coy Aiken has proven in his career. Micah Hudson, I think, can.
2: Dante Lee.
1: Certainly Malcolm Simmons has been a vertical threat. He's fast. Just want to see it.
2: Yeah.
1: Want to quit talking about it in press conferences and otherwise.
2: It's coming.
1: And want to see it.
2: It's coming.
1: I have a little more doubt than you do, I guess, Craig, because you have zero doubt. So any doubt that I have would be more than yours.
2: Yeah, I think it's coming.
1: And again, I don't think this is Mac Leftwich not calling the down the field plays. I think Will Hammond has to believe in himself, has to have some faith in the wide receivers, has to have some faith in the offensive line, has to have some faith in his knee to rip it.
2: Totally agree with everything you said. Check every one of those boxes.
1: My big thing that I wanted to see in week one was success in the red zone. You didn't see that. And then for Will Hammond to have a command of the offense, and I don't think we've seen that yet. Now, do I think that he can't? No, I think he can. But I go back to last year, and it didn't look like he was commanding the offense against Arizona State. He made some really good throws, but didn't look like he was commanding the offense, and it certainly didn't look like he was commanding the offense in the first half against Oklahoma State. They were just really bad.
2: Yeah.
1: So we haven't seen Will Hammond outside of the fourth quarter in Utah really command the offense. But what was he doing in that game? He was throwing it down the field, throwing it down the sideline, throwing it over the middle.
2: Yep.
1: Running the ball aggressively, which, again, I don't think that part of his game needs to come back yet, but I would like to see him just take three steps out of shotgun and rip it down the field.
2: Yeah.
1: I just, like, seriously, five times. Yeah. Five times. Three times early.
2: I don't think that's asking too much.
1: I want a in shotgun, three-step drop, and just rip it.
2: Yeah.
1: I want Willie the Whip to whip it down the field.
2: Yep. He needs to. I think that's going to allow us, one, I think it's going to happen, but two, I think it allows you to have some rhythm. I mean, it sets things up. It, you know, if you connect on one, it makes everybody run down the field and get set up real quick. It just, the flow of the game is better when you incorporate that in your game. And I think it's in – I agree with you. I think it's in the game plan. I think he has been overly cautious not to make a mistake, and he can't – you can't do that. You got to play the game hard and I'm not going to say reckless, but you got to take a chance.
1: Well, all offseason, me and a lot of people on this station and a lot of people about Texas Tech were saying – you don't need Will Hammond to do anything but drive the bus because you're going to have a great running game, because you're going to do this, because you're going to do that. You don't need him to go out and win a bunch of games. But you also can't not do anything.
2: Well, you can't aggressive. Go 25 and a 50.
1: Right. You got to go the speed limit.
2: Yeah.
1: That's a good way to say it. You got to go the speed limit.
2: You got to go the speed limit, you know?
1: And sometimes you need to pass the truck.
2: Yeah.
1: Right? Sometimes you need to go 65 to get around the semi.
2: Absolutely. Absolutely.
1: And I think you've just been driving with traffic right now.
2: Yeah. Yeah. So. Yeah. We need to get in the express lane and get after it.
1: Yeah.
2: I think everybody's on the bus. We just got to get it going.
1: Ask the Benchwarmers up next. Get your questions on the 8th Flooring Center chat line.

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6: With your Double T Network Sports Center, I'm Choice Woodman. Just one game separates the Rangers and the Astros in the AL West standings, with Houston clinging to the lead. The Rangers start a new series with the Red Sox tonight. First pitch is at 7:05, with pregame starting at 6:30. 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The Astros will also start a new series against the Royals. First pitch in Game 1 is at 7:10, with pregame starting at 6:40 on 100.7 The Score. Patrick Mahomes made his return to the gridiron last night following a 9-month layoff with his ACL tear.
7: Mahomes in the pocket trying to keep the play alive. Moving left, scrambles, 10 for the 5, diving for the end zone, touchdown! Kansas City, 9 months after ACL surgery.
6: Mahomes led the Chiefs to a 31-10 victory over the Broncos. They'll next play the Sunday night football game against the Colts on 100.7 The Score. The Texas Tech men's golf team continues action today at the Inverness Intercollegiate in Toledo, Ohio. Red Raider Ben Gregg enters the final round, leading all players at 3 under par. The Red Raiders enter the final round in third place, just 2 shots off the leader, Iowa. Texas Tech volleyball is in action tonight, and it's the first game since the dismissal of head coach Tony Greystone. The Red Raiders host Tarleton State with Alyssa Blair as the interim head coach. First serve this evening is at 6 o'clock. I'm Choice Woodman for the Double T Sports Network.
0: If you've ever picked a vacation destination based on what sports teams were there, you've come to the right place. This is 100.7 The Score. Game on, Lubbock. Do you have a question you couldn't possibly ask anyone else? Are you in a philosophical conundrum of existential crisis? Do you need to know what to eat for lunch? Hit us up with your questions on the Yates Flooring Center chat line. It's time

0: 4.7 the score. It's the end of the bench. H Cop says that was a great analogy. Teamwork, Craig. We got there.
1: Yeah.
0: We got there. The vertical passing game will open up the run game. Agreed. Rez and Aggie says Willie Fritz will be the Mississippi State coach next year, right, Craig?
1: If this quarter, if they can't win with this quarterback, Willie Fritz may be getting a new contract.
0: Well, I know it's the SEC, but what, five ranked games in a row for Mississippi State?
2: Yeah, I think it's Missouri. It starts off at Missouri and then goes not in any order, but it's like Oklahoma, Texas,
0: Bama,
2: LSU.
0: Yeah.
2: Yeah. What are you going to do?
0: Yeah. We'll see if Oklahoma's ranked by the time they play him.
1: I'm telling you, this guy's good. He's really, really good.
0: Yeah. Camario?
1: Yeah.
0: I've named my fantasy football team the Camario Brothers.
2: That's most clever. That's the most clever name I've ever heard on a fantasy team. And yeah. It makes sense because you pit them off of the...
0: Yeah. Unless you want to trade for him.
2: I do have a couple quarterbacks you might be interested in.
0: No, I don't want a quarterback. I got three good ones.
1: So you have a college fantasy team?
0: Uh-huh.
1: Is it made up by y'all or is
0: no,
1: there
0: No, it's Yahoo.
1: Okay.
0: Mm-hmm. 1-0.
2: 1-0.
1: Who's your quarterback?
2: It was DeMond Washington out of what is his name? The Washington quarterback.
1: Yeah.
2: But I changed it to Gunnar Stockton.
1: Oh, okay. What about whose defense do you have?
0: Texas.
2: I have Notre Dame's.
1: Yeah, I can see why you're 1-0.
0: Yeah. Just wait till Ahmad Hardy comes back from the
1: Who's your injury. Running back?
0: Quan Lacy.
1: Boo.
0: Yeah, I have a pretty good squad. We'll see what happens, though. I mean,
1: what pick were you?
0: Third, and snakes.
2: I have Malachi Toney's probably my best player.
1: Ooh, yeah, that's a pretty good one to have.
0: Yeah, he was second.
2: Yeah,
0: he picked right in front of me. I was thinking he was going to go get a running back and leave Malachi Toney on the board for me. Were you first or second? Was that the first pick?
2: I was second.
0: Yeah.
1: I don't know. I don't know.
0: They have got Kamario Taylor, Kwon Lacy, Wayne Knight from UCLA, James Madison kid.
1: Yeah.
0: Wyatt Young, Oklahoma State. Omarion Miller, Tre'Davious Green, Abu Sama, and Rodney Fields are my starters this week. I've got Josh Hoover and Byron Brown on the bench, the Auburn quarterback and the Indiana quarterback.
1: I would say, I don't know. I think SMU is going to be the team that scores a lot of points all year.
0: More than Miami?
2: I think Miami.
1: Yeah, that was my first thought was Miami, but I don't know.
0: I went and picked up the Utah offense.
1: Yeah.
0: This week.
1: Yeah.
2: Yeah. I picked up King Miller. Running back for USC.
1: Okay. I think a running back from Georgia could be a good pick. They do a lot of scoring from 3 yards out.
0: Yeah. We'll have to see what they can do. It is the Ask the Benchwarmer segment. You can get your questions in on the Yates Flooring Center chat line. The Yates Flooring Center chat line open to you on the apps brought to you by Happy State Bank and the website, DoubleTSportsNetwork.com. 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You can also watch us on Fox 34 News. Now, the bottom line... Up next, of course, we have a couple of more minutes here.
1: Question for you, Rob.
0: Yes, sir.
1: Texas Tech, Houston. Texas Tech comes off of a game against Oregon State to where they had to play
3: all four quarters. Houston's coming off a game where it was over in the first 5 minutes of the game. Got to sit a lot of their people and did sit a lot of them. You played yours. As a football coach coming into the Tech and Houston game, which situation would you rather be in coming off of?
0: I would have rather played at home and –
3: And 177 to nothing?
0: Yeah, probably.
3: The old iron sharpens iron theory?
0: Well, they had a tough game in week one. I just would rather be rested in
3: not on the road
0: football.
3: Though.
0: Yeah, not on the road. Now, if you're going to say that Texas Tech is more battle-tested, maybe, because they've had a road game. Houston has not been on the road yet. Certainly, I think in week three of a college football season, even on a short week of rest, even being in the Pacific Northwest, I think these bodies can recover, right?
3: They're 18, I would 19, hope, 20 years old.
0: I would hope that Smith and Carter missing the last game and the first game for Trey Smith were more precautionary than anything just to have them available for Houston.
3: Yeah.
0: Hopefully those aren't legitimate injuries.
3: Keeps them out again.
0: Yeah. So, I mean, if you're at full strength, I think there's something to be said about being a little battle-tested.
3: Mm-hmm.
0: But again, you're either battle-tested against two teams that are better than you think, or you just struggled against two bad teams, which doesn't really sharpen anybody's iron, because that's more like 10 sharpening 10 there.
3: Do you get better playing the schedule that Tech has on game three, or do you get better playing your...
0: I think you get better playing Houston.
3: Okay.
0: And I think Houston gets better playing Texas Tech. I don't know that either of these teams really were well prepared. You get better playing Texas schedule.
3: Yeah. Yeah.
0: Yeah.
3: Yeah.
0: You get better playing Texas State and Ohio State.
3: Yeah.
0: You get better playing Oklahoma's schedule, playing UTEP and
3: Michigan.
0: You get better playing Michigan's schedule, playing Western Michigan and Oklahoma. These are the two same schedules.
3: Yeah.
0: Okay. Yeah. There's a common opponent and two FCS teams.
3: Yeah.
0: Now, you are on the road. Maybe that's the secret weapon, but I think these are two even teams, two evenly prepared teams coming in to play week three on a Friday night.
3: The numbers back you up.
0: So, there's that. The issue, I think, would be maybe Houston has a little more confidence, but I don't know why you wouldn't take confidence from winning the game, right?
3: I agree.
0: Maybe Amari Thomas has a little more confidence because Legree did what he did, and the Tech secondary is a little shaken because they didn't defend Legree very well. But I think Brendan Jordan coming back makes a difference there. And if your confidence is shaken because of one game, you weren't mentally tough anyways, and that's a bigger issue than otherwise.
3: First of all, you were not lucky to win at Oregon State. You controlled the game. And I think that you were in control.
0: Mostly. Yeah, mostly.
3: You
0: hydroplaned a little bit there in the third quarter for going back to the driving analogies. Hands are on the wheel, though, Craig. You're right.
3: We forgot to turn the signal on.
0: You turned into it. You just hit a puddle.
3: We changed lanes and forgot to turn the signal on.
0: Yeah. You didn't slam on the brake. You'd rode through the turn.
3: Yeah.
0: Full speed ahead. Rip it! More after this, but it's the bottom line.
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9: With your Double T Network Sports Center, I'm Choice Woodman. Texas Tech football is on short rest this week, with the 13th-ranked Red Raiders gearing up to play number 22 Houston on Friday night. Tech defensive coordinator Sheil Wood said one area he wants to see improvement on is limiting the explosive plays.
10: I think we had 5 plays from a passing game standpoint that they got 200 yards on. You look at all of them, there's a right there, 4th and 7, where they scored a touchdown. Another one was a 3rd down where we just had a little bit of a breakdown.
9: Kickoff against the Cougars is set for 7 o'clock. You'll be able to hear all the action on Double T 97.3. Also in Red Raider football news, Tech punter Will Carroll has been named the Big 12 Special Teams Player of the Week after he booted 7 punts, averaging 44.4 yards, and pinned 4 of them inside the 20. Patrick Mahomes made his return to the gridiron last night following a 9-month layoff with his ACL tear. Mahomes led the Chiefs to a 31-10 victory over the Broncos. They'll next play the Sunday night football game against the Colts on 100.7 The Score. The Texas Tech men's golf team continues action today at the Inverness Intercollegiate in Toledo, Ohio. Red Raider Ben Gregg enters the final round leading all players at 3 under par. The Red Raiders enter the final round in 3rd place, just 2 shots off the leader, Iowa. I'm Choice Woodman for the Double T Sports Network.
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0: Tuesday, good afternoon, and welcome. 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Fox 34 News Now, alongside Trent Hilliard. I'm Choice Woodman. Got Kyler Brown across the way taking care of us. 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
1: Toad Hop?
0: Toad Hop, yeah.
1: There we go.
0: Isn't that a dance? No, that was the bunny hop, right? Okay.
1: Maybe the way you dance, but not the way I dance.
0: Oh, no. Whoa. Wait, aren't you Baptist? Do you even dance? I actually don't know.
1: Absolutely.
0: You cutting a rug on a Friday night? Well, maybe not this Friday, but...
1: Yeah, back in my younger days, I could do some dancing.
0: Where's your go-to spot in Lubbock? You out at the Yellow Rose with Chris Snead or what?
1: No, we don't do the dancing now. Okay. This would have been back in the high school, college days.
0: Yeah. I feel like I just learned so much about you every day, yeah. Trent.
1: I was in all the dance groups in high school, the Stardusters and Bells and Bows.
0: Oh, wow. Okay.
1: All the stuff.
0: Bells and Bows was a thing back then.
1: It was.
0: Okay.
1: It was.
0: I thought that was just something.
1: What do you mean?
0: I'm paying
1: them.
0: Well, come on, I'm paying now. Too much to send my kids to this stuff. I just thought it was a new thing. But...
1: No.
0: Okay.
1: We had three different groups. Each one had three dances a year. That was nine.
0: Wow.
1: I mean, we were at the Civic centers where most of them were.
0: Did you like put on a sweater for these dances, and then if you if you landed a pretty lady, you're wearing the same sweater the next time? This is how this worked.
1: No, didn't start back then.
0: Oh, okay. Superstition came
1: there was a little bit later, superstition.
0: Huh? y'all hit us up and tell us where you dance, how good of a dancer you are, if you want. Yates Flooring Center chat line wide open. We'll talk Red Raiders. Normally, our Bob Seger day around these parts is where we turn the page is on Wednesdays, but we're a little off on the calendar this week because we've got a Friday game. So we'll bridge the gap a little bit, talk some residual thoughts on Texas Tech and Oregon State, and then also look ahead to the Red Raiders and the Houston Cougars coming up on Friday night. We'll have our power rankings coming your way at 12:30 this morning. Tell you where we believe Texas Tech is compared to their peers in the Big 12. And bring you another power rankings from some other places around the country as well. So we've got plenty to get into over the next 3 hours or so. How you doing today?
1: I'm doing well.
0: How are you feeling? Are you still feeling as confident?
1: I'm still confident. Still feel like our Red Raiders are going to make a big jump forward this week.
0: Trent may be the most confident guy in the building with with Tech in Houston. I'm usually way overconfident, but he called for a 20-plus point victory on Friday night. I don't think that would be crazy. If you win by 20 points, it means you're – recognizing some of the potential that we expected. This guy looks like a fat Michael Jordan, this referee. Sorry. All right, we're watching. I turned on the Houston Oregon State game because I've only seen highlights from this game. I haven't gone back and watched the whole thing. So we'll take a look at Houston against the only real team they've played so far. They played Southern last week, but I think there's a wide variety of possibilities that could happen on Friday night. And that includes a loss for Texas Tech if you don't play well or if you turn the football over. But it also includes a 20-plus point victory, a very similar result to last year. If your pass rush is just a smidge faster than it was a week ago, if you're not blowing some coverages where you give up, I think Shieldwood said five plays totaled out to 200 yards. Like 200 of the yards came in five plays.
1: See, and as,
0: last week.
1: As crazy as that as it's going to sound, stuff like that's why I'm confident about this week.
0: I get it, because that means
1: you correct. You can correct it. If it didn't happen last week, you don't get the opportunity to correct, and now it happens. Now, because it did, yeah, and you survived, I think you correct, and it's a whole lot easier to correct in a winning situation than a losing one like that. So.
0: Yeah. So, I think that if you start to look like the team the majority of Red Raider fans believed you would be coming into the season, then that absolutely could spell a 20-plus point victory for Texas Tech over Houston. I mean, mind you, the line on this game a week ago, before Texas Tech had played against Oregon State, was 16.5.
1: Oh, wow.
0: Because they put out a line from the summertime, and that one moved to 16.5. Now it's down to 7.5 because it bumped down to, I think it opened at, the new line opened at 9.5, yep, and it's bumped down to 7.5. I haven't looked today to see if it's gone either direction. But there's movement on that because Tech has not looked that great in two games. But at the same time, Houston was very similar to Tech in their game against Oregon State.
1: Mm-hmm.
0: So that's what's going to be interesting. Those two games had some similarities. Houston jumped out to a bigger lead at home, but allowed that gap to close and ultimately scored a late touchdown like Tech did to turn it into a two-score game.
1: Right.
0: So I think both teams, you don't know a ton about them, as you could say, for probably the majority of college football teams going into week three. But that's what makes starting conference play in week three against one of the better opponents you'll face all year, that's what makes it a little bit nerve-wracking, because the version that you are right now, you don't expect to be the version that you are later in the season.
1: Right, right. Yeah.
0: It's rare that a team looks like Texas Tech did a season ago and is sharp really from week one all the way through. There were very few moments last season where you felt like Texas Tech was lacking. And most teams, there's some sort of crescendo going on from the first game to the last. Not always. Sometimes injuries make it a day crescendo. Look at those music terms. But I was a music nerd sometimes. But yeah, I think a lot of the nation is very interested to see how this one goes on Friday night. Your season's not over. If you lose it, you've still got all your goals technically in front of you, but if you lose the one on Friday, it makes your margin for error to get to a Big 12 championship game almost zero.
1: Yeah, yeah.
0: So we'll get into that. Compare the teams. Look ahead plenty as we roll along. This is the bottom line headlines for you next on 100.7 The Score.

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1: With your Double T Network Sports Center, I'm Choice Woodman. Just one game separates the Rangers and the Astros in the AL West standings, with Houston clinging to the lead. The Rangers start a new series with the Red Sox tonight. First pitch is at 7:05 with pregame starting at 6:30. 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The Astros will also start a new series against the Royals. First pitch in game one is at 7:10 with pregame starting at 6:40 on 100.7 The Score. Patrick Mahomes made his return to the gridiron last night following a 9-month layoff with his ACL tear.
2: Mahomes in the pocket trying to keep the play alive. Moving left, scrambles, 10 for the 5, diving for the end zone, touchdown! Kansas City, 9 months after ACL surgery.
1: Mahomes led the Chiefs to a 31-10 victory over the Broncos. They'll next play the Sunday night football game against the Colts on 100.7 The Score. The Texas Tech men's golf team continues action today at the Inverness Intercollegiate in Toledo, Ohio. Red Raider Ben Gregg enters the final round, leading all players at 3-under par. The Red Raiders enter the final round in third place, just 2 shots off the leader, Iowa. Texas Tech volleyball is in action tonight, and it's the first game since the dismissal of head coach Tony Greystone. The Red Raiders host Tarleton State with Alyssa Blair as the interim head coach. First serve this evening is at 6 o'clock. I'm Choice Woodman for the Double T Sports Network.
0: Sports from around the South Plains and the great state. 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

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Y'all keep your thoughts and comments coming in. We'll read some of those in a moment. Before we do, we got headlines.

0: This just in, Trent. Well, sort of. We are expected to be joined by Dana White. I teased it wrong twice yesterday. In fairness to me, I was told two different times, and now it's the third time. Dana White will join this program at 2 o'clock.
1: Awesome. I've been asked to make sure that you are in fact correct, that it is in fact 2 o'clock today.
0: That's what I have most lately been told.
1: Okay. In fairness of the misinformation department of Choice Woodman, I mean, this is not his fault.
0: This one wasn't, but, you know, that is what's going to happen. So Dana White will join the show a little bit later to talk about Power Slap 23. I have a lot of questions. I didn't think I would, but I actually do. Like, what is the training for power slapping like compared to, you know, UFC? Will we ever get UFC in Lubbock? Do you have to train different heights for a taller and a smaller guy? No, I probably won't ask that one. But I am very curious about the origin of the sport. I'm going to ask about that, though.
2: Yeah.
0: That sure happened at a bar in Ireland or something, right? Like, yeah. It had to have. It's like, who can smack each other the hardest?
2: Either that or just watching too many soap operas.
0: Yeah, that too. That's possible. Anyway, so Dana White will join us to talk Power Slap 23 and other stuff coming up at 2 o'clock. Texas Tech has reached a sellout status. We mentioned that yesterday against Houston coming up on Friday evening. Also in Tech Football News, Will Carroll named the Big 12 Special Teams Player of the Week. You don't see punters get it a lot.
2: No, and you really don't want your punter to be getting that a lot. So,
0: I mean,
2: great honor, but yeah, I hope you don't repeat it.
0: Will, I hope this is the last one for you this season. No offense. I guarantee you Joey McGuire would say the same thing. Unless you just, like, you kick 270-yard bombs inside the three. I mean, then it's like, okay, a couple of them. But we don't want seven punts again this year, which he had, averaging 44.4, and four of them pinned inside the 20. Mm-hmm. I don't think there was a single return.
2: Nope, no returns.
0: So that means a 44.4 net,
2: which
0: is pretty stout. That's pretty good. So congrats to Will Carroll for that honor this week. He and the Red Raiders readying for Texas Tech and Houston on Friday night. Texas Tech volleyball starts its new era, if you will, at least under a interim head coach. Alyssa Blair will make her debut in that role after Tech let go of Tony Greystone earlier this week. The Red Raiders will finish out their homestand against Tarleton State tonight. First serve is set for 6 o'clock this evening if you want to go out. I know there's been a lot better student turnout for these games, soccer games, because apparently
2: it's all tied in.
0: The loyalty program is working. And people want to have their guarantee into the football game, so hey, let's go watch some volleyball.
2: Which I've got some mixed feelings on all that.
0: I do too, but I also understand why Tech or anybody would do that, because you are trying to drive up attendance at other
2: It's great, but you know, as someone who worked through school you couldn't get to all those other things or are involved in other activities on campus and stuff, then you can't make it to all that stuff. That makes it tough. But
0: I mean, if you were a five-sport intramural athlete like Coach Hilliard, then how many did you play?
2: Intramural?
0: Yeah.
2: Oh, gosh, I don't know.
0: I played everything that you could possibly play.
2: Yeah.
0: Like, I played
2: softball,
0: soccer.
2: Basketball. We didn't do soccer.
0: I played soccer and indoor soccer, and I was basically just like the guy that'd go get a yellow card to knock someone over. It's pretty well it.
2: So you haven't changed a whole lot.
0: Not a lot, no. It was kind of brute force.
2: There you go. Yeah. Indoor soccer seems like that'd be fun.
0: It was pretty fun. I got a pretty good concussion on that once.
2: Okay.
0: I don't remember it really, but I was dating my now wife, and I probably shouldn't have driven over to her place afterwards from the story, but you know, my brother had to come pick me up. Tonight, Rangers and Red Sox open a new series. One game separates the Astros and the Rangers in the AL West standings right now. Astros lead by that game, but two huge series for those teams. Red Sox and Rangers started off at 6:30 tonight. Astros Royals at 6:40. You'll hear the Rangers on Double T 97.3 and Astros on 100.7. The score. If the Rangers are going to do it, this is your chance here.
2: Yeah, not many games left. No. Down to what, about 12, something like that?
0: I think so. Right at.
2: Yeah.
0: Yep. Kansas City Chiefs. They picked up a dub in Patrick Mahomes' return to the field. Didn't look exactly the same. Mahomes wasn't chucking it down the field a lot, but he did run for the first touchdown of the game.
2: That was crazy.
0: That was crazy. And they ended up winning soundly over a Broncos team that was really good a season ago. 14, I think they were 14-3 last year. Anyway, it was a 31-10 win for the Chiefs. You heard it on Double T 97.3 last night. They'll next play on Sunday night against the Colts. And Texas Tech men's golf is in action today as the Red Raiders are wrapping up play at the Inverness Intercollegiate in Toledo, Ohio. Tech entered the final round just two shots off the lead and still sit in third place. Now three shots off the leader, Auburn. Iowa was leading coming into the day. Auburn's the number two team in the country. Tech's the number five team. But that one just underway. Three shots back. Texas Tech's Ben Gregg is leading the entire tournament field at three under par.
2: Wow.
0: So he's not even one of your three All-Americans.
2: I was going, that's not one of the front runners there that you would think.
0: No, you got three awesome All-Americans on the team and he's not one of them. Tim Wiedemeyer sits in eighth place currently at two over. So we'll keep you updated on that one as it rolls along this afternoon. I wish there was more college golf on TV.
2: Yeah.
0: I know it takes a lot of cameras to cover
2: that's true.
0: A golf tournament, so that's probably not easy. But definitely some of the bigger events I would love if there was more college golf. I would watch it. I don't know how many others would, though.
2: Right, yeah.
0: All right, y'all hit us up. You got thoughts, comments, questions, bring them all in on the Yates Flooring Center chat line.

0: lot of opportunity to impress beyond this game. That's the as of right now, you have one ranked game on your schedule, and it is Friday night. That's what stinks about it being so early in the season. You'd think your schedule makers would be a little bit smarter. I don't know. Maybe you're trying to spread these out. But still, opening game of the year doesn't seem like that does a lot. Unless the thought process is, okay, one of these two teams can lose a game early and then roll after that.
1: Are you saying the Big 12 has a thought process?
0: Don't accuse me of that. Yeah. So I don't know.
1: Some executive at Monsters.
0: I know that
1: is deciding it.
0: Yeah. No kidding. Some of the Monster logos look more subtle than others. Houston's looks bad on their red jersey.
1: Yeah. Like
0: that one really comes off. Some of them look okay. Not bad.
1: Yeah. They kind of blend better. In a little. And
0: I don't think your one on the white jersey was too bad. Like I think Techs have been fine up to this point, but for some reason, the one on the Houston jersey really pops quite a bit. It is the bottom line. We'll bring you power rankings coming up next on 100.7 The Score.

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1: Red Raider football getting ready to play the University of Houston on Friday night. Head coach Joe McGuire recaps what went wrong against Oregon State.
2: The running game, I'm not as far off, just because I do believe if you rush for 150 yards or more, you're rushing the ball well in college football. It hadn't been as well, as good as what we thought it would be. A lot of it, I didn't think we played very good in the offensive line the other night, you know, and we've got to play better, and there's some challenges in any competition that we can create in the offensive line with any of our guys we're going to. And then, you know, part of the reason we gave up so much in the secondary is whenever you allow the quarterback to have as much time, we hit him. We only had 2 sacks. We did hit him, but we didn't affect the throw when we hit him because, you know, you're hitting him. He's already released the ball and you're right there. And so that's one thing that we have to do is we have got to create more pressure on the quarterback. And
1: that's today's Rec'em Report for the Double T Sports Network.
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7: A primetime statement at Arrowhead. Patrick Mahomes marked his return in style, leading the Chiefs to a dominant 31-10 blowout win over the Denver Broncos. Kenneth Walker III stole the show in his KC debut, churning up the yardage and leaving Denver's defense completely helpless as the Chiefs reclaimed early season control of the AFC West. I'm Drake Toll.
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1: Does anybody know what this is?
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0: that don't light your fire, your wood's wet. All right. Coach, you get to start us off. Take us 16-1 in this week's edition of Big Boy Power Rankings. All right, again,
1: moves around a lot from week one to week two here. At 16, I've got UCF. They looked atrocious.
0: They put up 7 points.
1: Yeah. Then Kansas.
0: Okay.
1: Cincinnati at 14, West Virginia at 13, Iowa State at 12, climbed a little bit.
0: Okay.
1: They're showing against Iowa. TCU, Arizona State, then Baylor at 9, Colorado at 8, Arizona at 7, Oklahoma State 6, Houston 5, Texas Tech 4, Kansas State 3, Utah 2, BYU 1.
0: Pardon me. You say Oklahoma State at 6?
1: you go beat one of the top five teams in the country.
0: You moved them quite a bit.
1: You get to move up.
0: You moved them a lot off the last one.
1: I'm still not sold on them. I'm still a doubter.
0: But
1: they've earned it.
0: They are one of those teams that's going to have a really high ceiling and a pretty low floor. We're just going to see some peaks and valleys with that team this year.
1: They may
0: probably look, one of those that'll be fun to watch.
1: Look like early Leach teams.
0: I was about to say, Eric Morris is cut from the Leach cloth for sure. So it would not surprise me to have a team that emulates that.
1: Yep.
0: Okay, so we got some similarities. What were your top three again?
1: BYU 1, Utah 2, Kansas State 3.
0: And you had Tech at 4?
1: Tech at 4.
0: All right. I did not. I kind of took a different approach. I'm not moving a lot off of these early season results yet, unless you've had a significant win, and that's where – or a significant loss. And for the most part, there wasn't a lot of that going on, but there are no rules to these power rankings. I've got Kansas at 16, Iowa State 15. I'm sorry. The snooze fest just didn't do a lot for me. And then Big Ten – 16-13 game, though they did keep it a little closer than I anticipated.
1: Yeah,
0: but that one always is close and low scoring.
1: And
0: every
1: you can keep it close
0: time.
1: Against Iowa because they're not going to go score. Put up big points on you. So
0: I got UCF at 14, West Virginia 13, Texas Christian 12. Though I don't know if they're going to end up being that high. Cincinnati is 11, Baylor 10. And this middle part is a jumbled mess, and I can be convinced to throw lots of teams in lots of places. I got Colorado 9 currently. I think they'll fall quite a bit later. Kansas State is 8, but I think I could move. Basically 5 through 8 are all fluid to me. Arizona State 7, Oklahoma State 6, Arizona is 5. Any of those I could hear an argument to put them anywhere from 5 to 8.
1: Right.
0: And I could probably do the same for 1 through 4, but I'm kind of keeping things the same there. Houston is 4 to me. Utah did move up one spot with a very, full win against against Arkansas that they made the piggies tuck tail. Number 2 was BYU, and number 1's Texas Tech. Yeah, and those top ones, I'm not moving off their spots until there's a reason to. I thought the BYU-Arizona game went just about as exactly how I thought it would. Around a 10-point victory since BYU is playing it at home against what I think is a good Arizona team. That one didn't really move either team for me. All right, Kyler, what do you got?
2: At 16, I have Iowa State and then Kansas, West Virginia, TCU, Baylor, Cincinnati, Arizona State, UCF, Arizona, OSU at 7, Colorado, Kansas State, Houston at 4, Tech at 3, BYU at 2, and Utah at 1.
0: So according to both of y'all, I've got K-State too low. I probably do. I think they're going to end up a top 5 or 6 team in this league. So if this was a projection type of thing, I would have definitely moved some of these teams around.
1: Yeah, it's hard, which 40-point win over a
0: for sure
1: horrible team matters, you know.
0: Right. It's, I mean, these are a lot easier to do, obviously, whenever we get into conference play and they're playing each other. And
1: then how much – like, I felt like Arizona State looked pretty good against
0: A&M. For most of the game, yeah.
1: They just did, you know, the turnovers where A&M didn't have to, you know, move the ball very far.
0: I don't disagree.
1: Get points and things like that just killed them. And so you'll have games like that, but they really – felt like they controlled the game. So, you know, they looked good, and it's, you know, bad. Of course, on the Big 12, people just see a score and go, oh, well, there you go. But
0: it's kind of natural to do, though.
1: Yeah, they looked a lot better than that score indicated, for sure.
0: All right. Plenty from you on the Yates Flooring Center chat line. Bottom line is that Friday is a must-win game. Highly unlikely you are the Big 12 champ in the Big 12 champ game or college football playoff if you lose at home on Friday. Technically, it would be possible, but highly unlikely. All the same can be said for Houston. I would say that if you lose on Friday, you still can win your following eight games and still get in the Big 12 championship game. Not a route I want to take, but... I think 8-1 has proven to be good enough to get you in a Big 12 championship game.
1: What are the tiebreaker rules? Does it go to the highest ranked team?
0: No, there are some funky tiebreaker rules. If it's a head to head, then you take a head to head result.
1: Right.
0: But only if it's not a three way tie. If that's just a two way tie, and there's been plenty of three way ties the last few years, and then it goes to best record against the, and then there's winning percentage against the. Then you start to go down the list of number one, number two, number three.
1: Have played very many of those.
0: So if you get into tiebreakers where there's three way ties, that's actually going to be bad for Tech.
1: Right.
0: And so that's not the case.
1: That's the fear is, BYU Utah go through one of them goes undefeated and one of them loses to the other one.
0: Yeah, remember 2 years ago?
1: And
0: 2 years ago, we had a four-way tie for first place, I believe. I think we had 4-7-2 teams.
1: Okay,
0: isn't that right?
1: I can't remember.
0: I'm gonna have to look at the standings, but I believe Colorado. Who were the two teams that played in the
1: Arizona State? Did they?
0: I think Colorado and BYU ended up outside of the Big 12 championship because Iowa State and Arizona State played against each other.
1: Played in the...
0: Yeah. I'm pretty sure that was it. I'm looking at the standings from 2024. So anyway, you can get into that situation where there are... Yeah, so it's Arizona State, Iowa State, BYU, and Colorado, all 7-2. Right. So that means two teams with the same record are not playing in the Big 12 championship.
1: Yeah.
0: They should have just played a second one. Should have just been like, take both champions.
1: There we go.
0: I don't know. I don't know if that helps you at all, but that's where it was a season ago. Hopefully you don't get into these situations. Last year there were 2 8-1 teams. Obviously you made it in against BYU. I think you can afford a loss and still be comfortable to get in the Big 12 championship game. But man, I would not be comfortable if that one loss came on Friday night.
1: Yeah. Yeah, because that's someone else that you're vying against for that position, more than likely.
0: Yes. All right, keep your thoughts coming in. We'll read some of those. I have a question for the group coming up as well. It is the bottom line on 100.7 The Score.

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1: And that's into center field. That's going to get down. That's a base hit. They're going to send the runner. Bolte with a strong throw in. Not cut off, and he's saved. Astros lead 3-1 on the knock by Pena.
2: Right is black, and it's intercepted by Curry on the far sideline. Headed back down, pushed from behind, out of bounds at the 11-yard line.
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8: 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Texas Tech football knows their kickoff time for week 4 against Sam Houston. 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
9: And that brings up Corey Seager, who splits the difference between Marte and Tawa. Ball rolls into right. Rounding third is Jansen. Here's the throw home. Not in time. Jansen dives across the plate. And moving up to second on the throw is Corey Seager.
8: The Texas Rangers begin their final homestand of the season tonight as they take on the Red Sox for their midweek set. The Rangers will be at home for their next 9 games. Series opener is at 7 p.m. Pre-game at 6:30 on Double T 97.3. The Houston Astros will also begin their last homestand of the year. The Stros will try to hold on to their lead in the AL West as they face the Royals tonight. Coverage begins at 6:40 on 100.7 The Score. And Texas Tech Volleyball closes out their homestand tonight against Tarleton State. 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

0: Happy to be part of your Tuesday afternoon. 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I'm Choice Woodman. Y'all continue to bring in any thoughts and comments you have on the Yates Flooring Center chat line. This one says, wouldn't get your hopes up for a 20-plus point win. Okay.
1: Hey, I'll take a one-point win. I just feel like we're going to.
0: I'll take a one-point win every game the rest of the season.
1: There you go.
0: That's what it takes.
1: Yeah.
0: You want to go 15 more of these suckers with a one-point win? We'll take them all. What's the max? 17? I guess it'd be 7.
1: Is it 17?
0: I think it's 17 if, because if you're only winning by one every game, they're probably not putting you as a top four seed. So
1: okay.
0: You're probably having to play.
1: Okay, yeah, then it would
0: so
1: be.
0: So I think it would be 17.
1: Yeah, because I was thinking 16, but yeah.
0: I don't know. You're right. If you're a 12-0 team with all a bunch of narrow victories, they probably aren't putting you there.
1: Yeah,
0: but
1: I don't know what the other look like, but you've.
0: Yeah, don't
1: you're
0: know.
1: Probably right.
0: McGuire and Co. are playing the biggest game of psych. They are really they really are beasts, but they want to make the rest of the conference feel overconfident. So they punch all of them in the mouth. I hope you're right. That's I sure hope you're right. I mean, in reality, we talked about it yesterday, Trent. I really do think it's a team that's in a feeling out process, figuring things out. I believe there's talent there. But it is truly a question of can you mesh the talent with the on the field chemistry.
1: Yep. Now, are you in the camp of you're wanting to see us throw the ball deep down the field?
0: Sure, more than you have.
1: Can you live with a interception?
0: Sure,
1: just chunking it down the field and taking that risk.
0: I think it's. Throwing the ball down the field is more high risk, high reward. Right. But I think it's situational. I don't want just a stupid throw where you got triple coverage and you're throwing into it. But there were plenty of one-on-one opportunities on Saturday where, Hammond elected not to throw to his guy one-on-one. So if it's one-on-one and the guy makes a phenomenal defensive play, I'm going to live with that. Yeah. I will.
1: But you've got
0: good enough receivers. I want
1: essentially
0: trust that.
1: A punt.
0: Can be.
1: You know, yep. I mean, you throw it deep, you know, 40 yards, 50 yards down the field. It's, you know, if you don't get a return off the interception, it's functioning as a punt as long as you're not doing it on first down.
0: You had two deep throws in the game on Saturday, and both turned out to
1: good
0: be
1: things.
0: Positive plays.
1: Yeah.
0: One was a touchdown.
1: And so, it just opens up so much other stuff as well.
0: That's where I feel is your – offense, it adds a layer to your offense that I don't think defenses are having to respect right now.
1: Right.
0: So hopefully, yes, I definitely want to see more down the field, but I don't want it forced. I mean, if you're getting 10 yards a pop throwing underneath and you take that, which is basically, to me, that was the difference in the two games. Abilene Christian, that's what they gave you. They gave you 10 to 15 yard throws often throughout the night, and you took advantage of those because they're playing their safeties 20 yards deep. And they had two high safety look most of the night. You got one high safety over the top for Oregon State, and you had plenty of man-to-man opportunities that you didn't take advantage of. So ACU was more about taking what the defense gives you. This one was about doing the safe thing against Oregon State to me. Someone says the Colorado game on the road has me concerned. I mean, heck, if you're not more crisp than you've been the last couple of games, and this goes on both sides of the ball. Last year, you could have lulls in your offense because of how elite your defense was. But you eliminate these monster plays, which you really didn't give up much of last year, then your defense looks really good last week. But because you can't take those away. That was the problem. All right.
1: And the concern there too is you're playing on a grass field, and we haven't always played real well on those grass fields.
0: Yeah. So, Trent, my question for the group: if you could get either or player back from injury, Trey White or Terrence Carter, but you're not getting both. You get one of the two for Saturday. Which one is the most beneficial in your mind?
1: Well, we haven't seen Trey White, so right. We don't know.
0: But I think they're saying he is your best pass rusher on the team right now.
1: Yeah. I think I'd go Trey White just because that seems to be the thing that you're missing. Mm-hmm. And your tight ends, I felt like, did a pretty good job against Oregon State. Boy, Terrence Carter is so good in clutch situations, mm-hmm. and blocking everything. And he's your known.
0: Yeah.
1: So, known commodity, yeah.
0: It's a hard one.
1: Man, I don't know. Yeah. Yeah.
0: Because you don't know what Trey White right. brings or how much that improves the defense, if at all.
1: Right.
0: You don't know that, but we wanted more pass rush.
1: We need more pass rush, and so whatever that takes, and if that's Trey White, then yeah, I'll say Trey White for Friday.
0: What about you, Kyler? You got to pick one to get back.
2: I think I'm with Trent. I mean, the pass rush has been lacking so much. As exciting of a player that Terrence Carter is, because we all know of his capabilities. We've all seen it. He's a monster on the field. I think the pass rush is lacking significantly to the point to where we haven't seen Trey White on the field yet, but whatever he can provide, I'm sure it'll improve what we've had the past 2 weeks.
0: An elite pass rush makes everything better on your defense. We saw that last year. It's a trickle-down effect where your outside guys free up your inside guys. Mm-hmm. And A.J. Holmes had quite a few sacks last year because of your outside guys freeing up your inside guys. And Ibaroba, who's supposed to be a good pass rusher, we haven't gotten to see that yet. And obviously, pressure forces the ball to come out quicker.
1: Helps you got to leave a back end to help DBs. Block. It's so many things.
0: It affects everything. It's the reason that after quarterback in the NFL, the second highest paid guys are usually elite defensive ends, mm-hmm. edge rushers.
1: Now, Terrence Carter looks like he could probably be a pretty good defensive end.
0: Maybe he could.
1: We just get him and let him go both ways.
0: I'm okay.
1: Friday.
0: Well, I probably got to get him healthy before we're going with that. But yeah, I think I'm with y'all. I think I'm going Trey White on that. I will be happy to get either guy back. It's mm-hmm. weird to say back right now for Trey White, but I'll be happy to get either guy back. I really hope you do get at least one of those two guys back, because they are two of your biggest impact guys. Supposed to be two of your biggest impact guys on your team on either side of the ball.
1: So when will we get the injury report released?
0: Today. Normally it comes out on a Wednesday for a Saturday game. The first one we'll get tonight, I believe. 7 o'clock tonight.
1: Okay.
0: I think we get one that is 72 hours and another that's 48 hours and then another at game time, I think is
1: no,
0: I believe.
1: They do
0: I don't,
1: that, so.
0: I'd have to go back and look at the Big 12 injury report from last week. But I think that's when we'll call it the player availability report.
1: Player availability.
0: I think that's when it comes out. So, both of them listed it as game time decisions. That's usually not a good thing in college football.
1: Right.
0: Like in pros, that they're more accurate on some of that stuff, but I have no idea what you end up getting back or not. TC, and you get BJ back to boost your D. Yeah, you already got Brennan Jordan back. We know that, which is a big help. He started in 14 games for you a season ago. It can't hurt. Old Razzle Dazzle says, watch out, coach. Choice did break Hax's ribs. Allegedly.
1: Yep.
0: Allegedly. we don't know for sure if that was the blow that broke his ribs or if, you know, he fell leaving the gym, but who tries to take a charge and pick up basketball? That's the problem. I mean, this is a lot of weight, and you can't just slow it down when you get going downhill. And I was more ticked off that they, like, gave the charge. You don't give charges in pickup basketball.
1: If you're going to try to take one in pickup, then you need to be given
0: they
1: it.
0: They gave yeah. it. I'm like, what are we doing? It's our ball. Coach, have a great rest of your day.
1: I sure will. You too.
0: And Bottom Line continues on 100.7 The Score.
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21: 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Texas Tech football knows their kickoff time for Week 4 against Sam Houston. 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
1: And that brings up Corey Seager, who splits the difference between Marte and Tawa. Ball rolls into right. Rounding third is Jansen. Here's the throw home. Not in time. Jansen dives across the plate. And moving up to second on the throw is Corey Seager.
21: The Texas Rangers begin their final homestand of the season tonight as they take on the Red Sox for their midweek set. The Rangers will be at home for their next 9 games. Series opener is at 7 p.m. Pre-game at 6:30 on Double T 97.3. The Houston Astros will also begin their last homestand of the year. The Stros will try to hold on to their lead in the AL West as they face the Royals tonight. Coverage begins at 6:40 on 100.7 The Score. And Texas Tech Volleyball closes out their homestand tonight against Tarleton State. 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
0: 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Fox 34 News Now. YouTube, Fire Stick, Roku, Apple TV. We provide lots of ways for you to take us in. So however you're doing so, we thank you for making us part of your Tuesday afternoon. Alongside Jamie Lent, I'm Choice Woodman. Kyler Brown across the way taking care of us. You can also hit us up. 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
2: Sounds nice.
0: It does sound nice. We should go visit together.
2: Let's do it.
0: I feel like Vermont's the place that all the couples in New York escape to.
2: Escape,
0: just
2: huh?
0: To have like a weekend away from the city.
2: Maybe.
0: I don't know. That's maybe how it is in the movie, in the TV shows or whatever.
2: Okay.
0: So Jamie Lent this morning went from 12-0 down to 7-5. I'm just teasing because someone was saying that on the chat line. I was just trying to light your fire a little bit to get things going, Jamie.
2: I'm not going to sit here and tell you the 12-0 is still not a possibility. I'm also not going to tell you that 7-5 is not a possibility.
0: I'd be pretty surprised if you're 7-5.
2: At this point, I would be surprised if you go 12-0.
0: I think it would be a lot more surprising if you're 7-5 than 12-0.
2: Agreed.
0: Because I still think there's talent on this team that is in a figuring out mode, but you got to figure it out fast. And I do think that there's a if you kind of watch both lines play, because I think that's where a lot of people's focus is right now, your trenches, and would say that there's some underperforming going on in some of those areas.
2: Either underperforming or we
0: not as good as we thought.
2: Yeah, we were.
0: So
2: thought they would be better.
0: Whatever it is, I think if you watch it and you're really kind of watching close, I think you're still. There's still some chemistry stuff there. And I don't know. It could be 12 games of issues. Hope not. But you had three, if you're into this nerdy stuff, I know not everybody is, the Pro Football Network puts out grades for individuals every week. Three of the top 10 offensive linemen in the country were on graded out on Texas Tech's line this week. Now, that's three. Football is the ultimate team sport. You got 11 guys. If one guy misses an assignment, it can jack up the whole play.
2: Yeah, especially on the offensive line.
0: Yes, especially on the offensive
2: line. Well, no, I guess you would say especially the quarterback.
0: He's probably most impactful, but I think offensive line might be second.
2: Yeah, maybe.
0: I mean, I don't know. If a receiver runs the wrong route, it is the ultimate team sport because if everybody – we saw it last night. Patrick Mahomes wasn't on the same page with one of his receivers, then it turns into an interception. We see that occasionally. Either way, it's a – it's in your lap faster than normal because you're playing a conference game faster than normal. You get a week three conference game, and it's on a Friday night. So one extra or one less day to prep and get ready. All of that being said, I don't know that there's many results that would surprise me at this point on Friday night. If Texas Tech went and won by 20 points, it wouldn't shock me, because I think you'd be like, okay, this is the team we thought we were going to see before the season.
2: Because I think you're 20 points more talented than them, or somewhere close
0: somewhere
2: to that.
0: Somewhere in the range, sure. But if you win a tight one, you win by a field goal at the end of the game, not going to surprise me. If Houston beats you on Friday night, also wouldn't be a huge shock. Though Houston hadn't shown a lot different than Texas Tech up to this point in the season.
2: I think they dominated their FCS opponent more than you did, but your FCS opponent may have been way better than theirs.
0: I would, yes. Yeah, I mean, hard to, you're splitting hairs, but yes. I think hard to tell with any FCS opponent in any FCS game. So.
2: Just don't know.
0: But as far as
2: ours was ranked, theirs was not.
0: The one game you have to compare, very similar games between Houston and Oregon State and Texas Tech and Oregon State. Both have close scores and score late to make it a two-score game and win that way. So,
2: and you had to do it on the road. Houston got to do it at home.
0: True. So I still – there's a lot of – words of Spike Dykes, a lot of doing to do for this football team. I don't know what to think.
2: The longer it goes without them doing it,
0: yes,
2: the lower your confidence gets that they're ever going to do it.
0: Fair.
2: Yeah.
0: Yeah. Because there are teams that have been very slow out of the gates in the past and turned into good football teams down the stretch. The problem for Texas Tech is your toughest game on paper is your first conference game. It's the only ranked team you currently have on your schedule.
2: Mm-hmm.
0: So we'll see. That can change and fluctuate. Arizona or Arizona State may be tougher.
2: The other problem is that you can be a really good team at the end of the year, but not if you struggle out of the gate and lose a couple of conference games and then you get yourself out of the Big 12 championship game.
0: Yeah, that's what I'm kind of saying. This being your first game, if you started off with – who's someone I can trash on? Kansas or Iowa State or who? I don't.
2: Kansas looks way better than I thought they were going to be.
0: Yeah, I agree. I agree. So who hasn't looked good? Well, UCF scored 7 points
2: UCF,
0: last week.
2: Yeah, yeah, they were pretty bad. They had 20 yards rushing.
0: You start off with them at home or something, then you feel a little bit – more at ease about winning
2: no
0: a football game. So I did ask a question to Trent and the group just a little bit ago, Jamie. I'd like to get your – this is an unauthorized question. We'll get the official question of the day from Jamie. But if you could only get one guy back of your two big injured names right now, and I say back, one of them hasn't played for you yet, but if you could pick, if you're like, okay – Magic Genie's going to give one of these guys health and the other one not. You taking Trey White or Terrence Carter this weekend?
2: Trey White by a long shot. Okay. I think Terrence Carter is the more talented player, but I don't think having people catch the ball is a problem for you right now. I think getting to the quarterback and getting sacks and having somebody on the other side to help Adam Trick and all that good stuff, I think that is a problem.
0: I think most have agreed with you on that as well.
2: And I think Terrence Carter is a terrific player. And again, like I said, I think he's the more talented guy. But I think you have a lot of talented guys that can catch the ball. Finding great pass rushers is hard to do.
0: This one from the Yates Flooring Center chat line. Trey White doesn't guarantee an elite pass rush.
2: Nope.
0: TC is proven. I don't think an elite pass rush is as important as containing the run versus Houston. But I think it helps contain the run. I think when you have edge rushers, good edge rushers, they are good at containing as well, and it filters everything inside.
2: Yeah, just good football players.
0: Yeah, so
2: they're not specialists. They don't just show up on third and 10.
0: I mean, that's
2: they're
0: that's
2: three probably, down guys.
0: That's probably what got David Bailey drafted where he did, is how good he was against the run last year. You look, he had almost 20 tackles for loss in the season.
2: Yeah.
0: He had 14 and a half sacks, but I think it was 19 and a half TFLs, and he just he could adjust and slam a back down pretty fast too.
2: Yeah, I don't want to sound like I'm disagreeing with you though, but I think getting after the quarterback is a high a priority. That's probably what got him as a top five pick.
0: Well, I'm saying maybe over an Arvell Reese or the guys that he was against.
2: Yeah, maybe like, so.
0: Going from 6, 7, 8
2: those
0: to
2: NFL scouts guys
0: to number two,
2: like guys that can get home, as they say, choice.
0: Hopefully, you get home a few times this weekend. Yeah. More from you on the chat line. It's the bottom line on 100.7 Score.
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21: 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Texas Tech football knows their kickoff time for Week 4 against Sam Houston. 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
1: And that brings up Corey Seager, who splits the difference between Marte and Tawa. Ball rolls into right. Rounding third is Jansen. Here's the throw home. Not in time. Jansen dives across the plate. And moving up to second on the throw is Corey Seager.
21: The Texas Rangers begin their final homestand of the season tonight as they take on the Red Sox for their midweek set. The Rangers will be at home for their next 9 games. Series opener is at 7 p.m., pregame at 6:30 on Double T 97.3. The Houston Astros will also begin their last homestand of the year. The Stros will try to hold on to their lead in the AL West as they face the Royals tonight. Coverage begins at 6:40 on 100.7 The Score. And Texas Tech Volleyball closes out their homestand tonight against Tarleton State. 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

0: It's a Tuesday, but it feels like some Sunday night slow jam. It's the bottom line on 100.7 The Score. Whatever mood you're in, thanks for joining us. We'll read some more of your thoughts. Comments from the AIDS Flooring Center chat line. He's Jamie. I'm Choice.
1: You love it when they call you Big Papa Choice?
0: Do you know what the song that... Not what song. What movie that reminds me of every time? That song. It's a baseball movie.
2: Hardball.
0: Mm-hmm. Have you ever seen it?
1: Hardball?
0: Hardball with Keanu Reeves.
2: And G Baby.
0: Not anymore. Well, spoiler alert, 30 years later.
1: What's it about?
0: Baseball.
1: It's not when he's in the hood.
0: So he's forced to coach a team.
1: Yes, he coaches a little because like he's a drunk and yeah. Yeah, no, I've seen it.
0: It's old. It's 90s. Yeah. But and sad. But yes, because that song reminds me of
2: the pitcher
0: of that, because he, I can't remember what it was. Was he to find his rhythm? He's got to listen to music.
2: And, yes, that and he it starts was that singing, specific song.
0: Yeah, Big Papa. And it's funny. Then the whole team starts singing it as he's humming pitches in there. So anyway, Jamie, the Associated Press poll came out on Sunday. I like to do this once a week where we look at who voted the Red Raiders where. So Texas Tech's highest voter this week. That sounds bad. That sounds like they were high when they were voting Texas Tech. The person that put Texas Tech the highest in the poll, there was a couple of them. What do you think the highest vote was for Tech?
1: 10.
0: There was a couple that had the Red Raiders at number 9.
1: Okay, that's close.
0: That is Pat Welter, WRAL-TV, covers NC State primarily, and Randy Johnson.
1: The big unit.
0: I guess he's got a vote now. Of the Minnesota Star
1: Photographer.
0: Yeah, he does. Minnesota Star Tribune. Those are the two highest votes for Texas Tech at number 9 nationally. So there's people that are still high on the Red Raiders out there. The lowest vote for Texas Tech, I'm looking through this grid, I believe was number 18. And that comes from John Wilner, of course.
1: Okay.
0: He's bopped the Red Raiders all over the place. He started Tech at 23 and then brought them up like 10 spots after they beat ACU. John Wilner did. And now he's back down to 18. So, and I think Wilner actually is in, no, he's not in Corvallis. He's San Jose Mercury News.
1: I don't think
0: he's the Red Raider hater.
1: I don't think 18 is crazy after the first two games.
0: Oh, I don't either. I'm just making fun of him because he's been all over the place. But that is the lowest vote. So Texas Tech's between 9 and 18 in everybody's poll.
1: I mean, there's been some stuff in college football this year that's just, I mean, the 2 weeks for Oklahoma State, the 2 weeks for Michigan, goodness, are just crazy.
0: And that's where I'm with Coach McGuire. I'm all over the place as well when it comes to this football team, because I am with Coach McGuire when he says, well, we're not going to apologize for being 2-0, because there's plenty of teams out there that are in the same conversations or were in the same conversations as Texas Tech a week ago, Oklahoma, Oregon, plenty of those that wish they were 2-0 right now. But I'm also with anybody else that says, if you want to reach your goals for this season, you've got improvement. You've got improvement that needs to be done, obviously. So, and I think they would say those same things in the locker room.
1: They probably say it more than we do.
0: Probably plenty more. So, anyway, so how the folks out west view Texas Tech currently, see if their opinion has changed on Tech. The Red Raiders are 13th in the AP poll, but still, as of today, have the 9th best odds to win a national championship. I thought they would drop some. But again, maybe it's just early season stuff. That's what they chalk it up to. The team that is the highest with the... Here's some confusing language here, Jamie. Team that's the highest in the AP poll with the lowest chance to win a national championship, according to Vegas, okay, is Brigham Young.
1: Just about to say BYU, probably.
0: Yep. They are ranked 11th right now, which they moved quite a bit, which is fine. I don't... But they have 100-1 odds, the 23rd best odds.
1: Yeah.
0: And part of that is probably their schedule ahead, too. And part of the Red Raiders is probably their schedule ahead.
1: Yeah, fair enough.
0: I say that, but that doesn't affect necessarily your national championship. If this was Big 12, it'd be different, but your national championship odds as much. But as we know, for the Big 12 champ, you probably, or for a Big 12 team, you probably have to win the Big 12 championship to have any sort of shot at it.
1: It feels that way to me now because it looks like a league who you could have, you know, we talked about the possibility of there being three teams undefeated, yeah, whatever. I mean, you could have a team that's getting in with two losses.
0: You could, yeah. Yeah. It doesn't feel like the Red Raiders are as clear cut.
1: Yeah, I thought
0: out in front.
1: I thought BYU and Arizona both looked good in that game on Saturday.
0: Yeah. I think either of those teams could end up in Arlington, and I wouldn't be shocked. Obviously, yeah, now BYU's got the advantage.
1: Wouldn't be shocked if both of them did.
0: I probably would, just because of BYU having the leg up. Arizona would have to probably beat Tech and Lubbock to
1: probably
0: to get there because they've already lost the game to,
1: yep, to BYU. That would already be second, two losses right there.
0: Yeah. Texter here says, where is Julian LeVenture? He's been MIA. All spring videos showed him always making plays. What are our coaches waiting for?
1: He was really good in the show, though, with the Western wear and all that good stuff. Yeah.
0: You had me. I'm with you, Texter, until the very last thing. What are our coaches waiting for? Are you acting like he hadn't played?
1: Yeah, he's been out there.
0: Yeah. Are you think they're telling him don't make tackles or don't make big plays right now? I don't know why you landed on the coaches, because I do think he's been very quiet these first two games. I believe he's got two tackles in the first two games, I think.
1: Yeah, but I've seen him on the field.
0: Yeah, but he's been out there. So I think you've been rotating a ton of your interior linemen, and that may be part of why you're not seeing anybody stack up. Like, I know A.J. Holmes, people are saying he's quiet, but there's a true rotation going on there right now, and I think you're going to do that a lot early season for sure to keep legs fresh. But I also think that
1: you're going to need the best guys on the field this weekend or this Friday.
0: Yeah. I think, Jamie, I'm curious to see if you put the exact same pass rush together this week as you had against Oregon State last week. If it's the exact same pressure rate, that sort of thing, I think you turn out better defensively than you did last week. I
1: think Atkins is a better passer than Wegman.
0: Well, I think Atkinson, if you go back and watch the tape, he made some unbelievable throws all night while he's getting popped. I mean, it is right after. And Wegman last year quit the game because he got smoked so many times. Atkinson stood in there and just made throw after throw while he's getting hit in the ribs and hit in the back. The Legree 75-yarder. He got smoked on that play. Yep. He got smoked, and he stood in and delivered a great ball. And that was a perfect throw, that one. Because Peyton, if that's a hair underthrown, Peyton Morgan is right there. He cuts the route

0: Jason, not as much as you want.
1: Yeah, I think you were really close a bunch, but I think some of those times you got close after a long time. He had plenty of time in the pocket. So I think the pass rush was good at times. I think you're close. I think having another, you know, dynamic, you know, pass rusher on the other side, not that you don't have some depth there, but we've all heard that Trey White was going to be really good. I think he would make probably a difference there.
0: Mm-hmm.
1: I'm hoping that at least. I think they did some good things. I don't disagree with what you're saying here, because I think higher of Atkinson is a passer than Wegman.
0: Yeah.
1: So I think I probably would agree with that point. I still think you got to be better in the secondary.
0: Agreed. And I think you get better because you got a guy that started 14 games for you last year going back into the secondary this week. It is the bottom line. Jamie's question of the day next on 100.7 Score.
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2: For the 2-0 Houston Cougars, they are loaded with offensive weapons. One of those is Amari Thomas. He already has two touchdowns receiving. Head coach Joey McGuire says they'll have to know where he's at.
5: They move him around is the tough thing. When they're in 12 personnel, he's playing outside. When they're 11 personnel, they move him in the slot. So it's going to be really important to know exactly where he is. And they've got really good receivers. I mean, we played top receiver from Oregon State the year before is now on their team playing, you know, receiver, and he's a really good receiver. They have weapons.
2: And as another reminder, Friday night is the kickoff at Galaxy Stadium, 7 p.m. Texas Tech Volleyball will be back out on the court tonight at home against Tarleton State. 6 o'clock is the first serve. And Red Raiders Soccer will begin conference play on Thursday at UCF. 6 p.m. will be that start.
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7: 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The Chiefs beat the Broncos last night 31-10 to finish week one in the NFL. Kenneth Walker III was fantastic. 173 yards and two touchdowns. Usually, being a running back in free agency doesn't work out. Last night, Walker was worth every penny. I'm Chris Black.
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0: Alongside Jamie Lent, I'm Choice Woodman. 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
1: Honored.
0: Says, Rob, I told Choice yesterday that Wegman's good for 10 points in Tech's favor. Yes, you did tell me, Resident Aggie, but it's all good. Jamie's got a question. We halt no further.
2: Time now for Jamie's question of the day on 100.7 The Score. Presented by Kinetico of West Texas. Life's hard. Your water shouldn't be.
1: All right, gentlemen, very simple question. Today I want you to name me the top three players for Texas Tech so far this season. Who have been your best three players?
0: Okay. I've got a couple coming to mind for sure. Jacoby Williams, I think, is probably pretty easy low-hanging fruit there. That's on the offensive side. I'm trying to think if there's another one I would put on the offensive side. I'm going to go Ben Roberts. I think he has been flying around the field and making big plays. I think I'm going to go another linebacker in John Curry. I like what we've seen out of Curry. I think he's seems to always be in the right place at the right time. I think the first two are easy, and then I could fill a few different ones in the third spot, but I do think Curry, especially since he got an interception in game one, puts him into that category.
1: Okay. Got it?
3: Those are literally the exact three I had in my head as well.
0: I'm sorry.
3: Just to name somebody different, I'm going to put Austin Romaine out there too. I mean, all three linebackers have looked really impressive to me to start the year. I love the fact that John Curry was able to get the first interception of the year. He's had a great start to the season as well. I mean, all three of those guys have.
0: Mustangs for life.
1: I think John's been really good. There's no question that he's kind of upped his game from last year. I think the only guy for me that maybe jumps into the conversation, I don't think I would disagree with you too, is Stone Harrington.
0: I thought about Stone. I even thought about Will Carroll too, because there are specialists and then there's special teams players. I think that's how Kenny Perry described it. Your specialists have both been excellent.
1: Yeah, Carroll averaging 45.8 on his 9 punts. Yeah. Pretty impressive, yeah.
0: Yeah, and I will tell you, the air was very heavy, like when you were in Oregon, and not easy to kick it far. I think we saw that from Stone Harrington at the end of the half.
1: Yeah.
0: I think he's able to – I do believe he's able to nail that in Lubbock, a 63-yarder.
3: Without the 80% humidity.
0: And 3,000 feet more of elevation, because we were just about at sea level in Corvallis, but – yeah, I think Harrington is – you want that guy to hit everything you put out in front of him, obviously. Mm-hmm. I mean, the only one he hasn't is a 63-yarder, which would be your school record. But I was really kind of hoping for a free kick situation there, you know, that role. Because if they would have done a shorter punt, you would have had a chance at a free kick there where you could have – but it wouldn't have mattered because, obviously, I don't think that was the issue. Bullfighter says Williams, Roberts, and Mathis.
1: Mathis was definitely – he would have made the list after week one, no question.
0: Yeah.
1: No question.
0: Yeah, he was –
1: I think that's a good answer.
0: He got less playing time because LaDainian Guyton was out there.
1: 2.5 sacks for him in that first game.
0: Yeah, in the second game, Guyton was out there. I do think Guyton was in the backfield some, just still not. You're not. I said this yesterday, Jamie. I do think you can, you know, the whole horseshoes and hand grenades thing, close only counts in those. I do think you can be close, as we were just talking about with Wegman. This is, but it depends on the quarterback. This is a game that I think if you're laying hits, even if you're not racking up the sacks, I hope you're racking up the sacks. I hope that's the case, but even if you're laying hits and making your presence felt against Wegman, that might be enough to help you out a decent amount in against this offense. We'll see. Let's see. Back to the Yates Flooring Center chat line. I don't know. Okay, Resident Aggie said that text was for the end of the bench, from the end of the bench. I think my text line's getting all shifted around. I think some of that's going on. So if I read texts from earlier or something, I apologize. What adjustments did Tech make from week one to week two to improve? I didn't see much of anything. Guess red zone with Castellanos, but otherwise, I almost feel like we regressed more than improved. I don't know that I would say you regressed, but I don't know that there was a ton of improvement. I think a lot of people were hoping that it was a vanilla thing in week one and you open it up a little bit more, but I still don't think you got much more creative in the offense besides the Castellanos stuff. Like, you, there's stuff that we saw clearly last year, Jamie, that we have not seen yet, that you haven't put on film yet, which is some sweeps that, like, you have not really stretched the run game from sideline to sideline much. We definitely saw that with some of your speedy receivers like Reggie Virgil, and we saw it with Josh Kelly a couple of years. We've seen the sweep stuff in the Mac Leftwich offense last year. So I'm curious if you get some of that this week against Houston for the first time. Obviously, everybody talks about the throwing the ball down the field. I don't know how much of that is Mac Leftwich based versus Will Hammond decision making.
1: You improved in the amount of quarterbacks you had on the field at the same time this week.
0: That was good. You got two.
1: I'm just not a huge fan.
0: Not a fan of that?
1: I mean, tricky. I like Castellanos in there running the football. Give me a fullback to block somebody, not a quarterback that's just supposed to run away from trouble.
0: Well, I think that is setting something else up later in the season.
1: We'll see.
0: Fair. Sometimes we do get these plays that are supposed to set up, and then you never get them.
1: I never find a reason to split a quarterback out wide. Like, what are we doing?
0: You know, I think there is one clear area if you're hunting for silver lining.
1: Yeah, Texter said red zone.
0: Oh, yeah.
1: Texter said it, yeah.
0: Yeah, that's it.
1: And that's a huge one. That's what we would have all said is the most important thing.
0: Yep.
1: And so, and really Castellanos is the one that's really doing that, which is good. He's, you know, you're finding ways to use him. He's a playmaker and all that good stuff.
0: So. Well, I also think you did better in the early red zone to get down into the low red zone. Huh? Because you didn't – what we saw in the first game was a third and – 12 and third and 12 and third and 13 or whatever
1: it
0: was.
1: Yeah, that's fair.
0: So you progressed better.
1: You were better on first and second.
0: To give yourself a chance with Castellanos.
1: I'm trying to answer the texter's question, and I can't think of another area where I feel like, oh, you were better in game two than game one.
0: Besides red zone, I don't know that you regressed either. I think you were kind of flat. I mean, like, not flat. They kind of even for the two games. To me, I don't know that you were just way lower or way higher in really any other areas. To me, you threw the ball down the field two times, and two times you had positive things happen. So I think that's obviously what most people want to see a little bit more of this year. This week.
1: Yeah.
0: This texter says, Choice, what do you mean Corvallis is near sea level? Chuck said Friday the thin mountain air was going to give the kickers a boost. LOL. When the kick came up short, I thought if it wasn't raining and actually at altitude, he'd have nailed that. No, it is not at altitude there. I think there are mountains all around. Like, the Cascades are right there, but I believe we were around 300 feet where Lubbock sits. What's our Lubbock altitude, Jamie?
1: Uh-huh.
0: 3,200?
1: Yep.
0: Something like that?
1: Mm-hmm.
0: Okay. You're the mountain man. You should know our altitude.
1: I just know about the snacks.
0: There we are. The mountain man snacks.
1: That's what I focused on.
0: I just figured you'd know the altitude. That way, when you climbed up the one hill in Lubbock, you would know how much you're gaining, all 50 feet.
1: Yeah, yeah.
0: It's the bottom line. Got a joke or two next on 100.7 The Score.

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5: With your Double T Network Sports Center, I'm Brennan Riker. Texas Tech football knows their kickoff time for week 4 against Sam Houston. 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
6: And that brings up Corey Seager, who splits the difference between Marte and Tawa. Ball rolls into right. Rounding third is Jansen. Here's the throw home. Not in time. Jansen dives across the plate. And moving up to second on the throw is Corey Seager.
5: The Texas Rangers begin their final homestand of the season tonight as they take on the Red Sox for their midweek set. The Rangers will be at home for their next 9 games. Series opener is at 7 p.m., pregame at 6:30 on Double T 97.3. The Houston Astros will also begin their last homestand of the year. The Stros will try to hold on to their lead in the AL West as they face the Royals tonight. Coverage begins at 6:40 on 100.7 The Score. And Texas Tech Volleyball closes out their homestand tonight against Tarleton State. 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

0: be part of your Tuesday afternoon.
1: 15 minutes from right now, we're supposed to be joined by Dana White. Yes, that Dana White. We'll talk some UFC and Power Slap 23. That's on the way at 2 o'clock. He's Jamie Lent. I'm Choice Woodman. Kyler Brown across the way. Now we power slap you with some great jokes.
2: It's now time for the dad joke of the day.
1: That wasn't one of them, by the way.
3: That was pretty good, though. Okay.
1: Hey, Jamie.
3: Yes, Choice.
1: What do you call a Frenchman that always wears sandals?
3: Dork.
1: Philippe Philat.
3: I think you've told us that one before.
1: Yeah, I probably have.
3: It's pretty good.
1: Philippe. Okay. Hey, Jamie.
3: Yes, Choicer.
1: You know, I was looking at the ceiling earlier. I'm not sure if it's the best ceiling, but it's up there.
3: Didn't you just do that one like last week?
1: I didn't. There's a chance that someone else used it.
3: Okay.
1: Jeff was in last week, so he might have used it. Dang it.
3: Jeff doesn't do dad jokes.
1: Is he getting his jokes from the same source as me?
3: Jeff doesn't do dad jokes. He doesn't feel like he's worthy because he's not a father.
1: Really?
3: Yeah.
1: Okay, fair enough. Hey, Jamie.
3: Yes, Joyce?
1: Why did Bono fall off the cliff?
3: He still hasn't found what he's looking for.
1: No. Close, but not. He was standing too close to the edge. Kyler's like, I don't get that one. It's okay. In fairness, I don't think I know which one's the edge. He's the guitarist, right?
3: No idea.
1: Okay. Mm-hmm. You too can join us with your thoughts on the Yates Flooring Center chat line.
3: Yep. Well done, Choice.
1: Thank you. This one says, big difference from last year is you didn't have to blitz very often. I think that's more designed this year, but I'm curious if that continues. Austin Romaine, they told us coming into the season that he would be blitzing more often because that's one of his strengths.
3: Mm-hmm.
1: He's kind of, Jamie, I believe it's like a green light for a guy that's gets a steal. Just, you know, you give a guy a green light to steal or bunt whenever he feels like he can get it done. Romaine basically has the green light on to blitz if he sees something within the offense where he's like, there's an opening there, they're not going to block it, then he can do a blitz. And if you watch, a lot of his blitzes are delayed blitzes.
3: Okay.
1: So I think that's what you'll see from Romaine at times. Yeah. Pass rush is probably on the top of everybody's Christmas list right now. I don't know. Running the football more effectively might be higher than on some people's list. I think that may be ahead of the pass rush to me. I want to be able to go get 3 or 4 yards anytime you want to.
3: Okay.
1: And it hasn't felt like you've... It did feel like if you're looking for improvement from week one to week two, you had less negative rushing plays.
3: Mm-hmm. So, I would agree. You definitely did.
1: So I liked that a little bit better. But it still doesn't feel like your big guys are moving people as much as you want, creating holes as much as you want, as much as I want. I'll say that.
3: Mm-hmm.
1: Castellanos has been one of the best players as well as running for touchdowns and passing for one. I don't know if I'm going to call him the best because of the sample size, but he's executed in his opportunities. Yeah. He also fell a couple of times, too, that like he tripped up twice untouched early in that game, but obviously makes up for it with some scores. I think our secondary is as good as last year or will be with BJ, but opposing quarterbacks are getting 2 to 3 times longer to pass than they did last year. That's a huge difference. The secondary can still be good, but it can't get home. If you can't get home to the quarterback, advantage wide receiver. That's irritating thing with Hammond, not getting a ton of pressure and still dumps the ball short. All right. Let's see. Again, I think some of these texts are mixing in from the previous show. So I apologize if I read something that's out of order. We controlled the game against ACU. Never worried you could lose. I don't think we controlled the game against Oregon State until late fourth quarter, but that's me. It was 21-21 at the end of the third. They took an early lead in the fourth quarter. Doesn't feel like we controlled anything until our touchdown with a minute left. Before that, they scored a touchdown to take the lead. Not control, in my opinion. Really felt a little bit like they dictated more of the game flow than Texas Tech did.
3: I don't know that I would disagree with that. They probably felt like they could have won that game or should have won that game.
1: Oregon State?
3: Yeah. Just because they had a couple misses, near misses that, I mean, they should have caught a pass down by the goal line there. They had another open receiver running free there. They overthrew him.
1: Sure. There were absolutely times where they've probably felt like they let a few slip. But as I'll reiterate, I also think they made some absolute plays offensively. Yeah. They missed a few, but they made some plays where they deserve some credit. And this Legree guy is, unfortunately for the state of college football, if you're against it, he's not going to be in Corvallis, Oregon next year. Might be an overreaction to two games, but through two games against what I think most would consider good defenses.
3: Probably so.
1: He has he's run wild. So I wouldn't mind if he was in Lubbock next year.
3: Playing for us, not against
1: us. that was kind of the indication, but you know, I should clarify that. All right, y'all keep hitting us up. If you've got thoughts or comments on the Yates Flooring Center chat line, we welcome those. Do you see the new iPhone that's going to come out, Jamie?
3: I did not.
1: Apparently, it's very prejudiced. The new iPhone is a folding iPhone. It folds the screen and gets bigger, and as you open it, all that stuff. I guess people that don't like it are lefties.
3: Okay.
1: So if we were hoping that Chuck was going to get rid of his green bubble around here, not going to happen with this iPhone, because apparently it is completely tailored to right-handed people, and the lefties are all mad about it. So...
3: Well, that's sad.
1: Does that make you want to get it more?
3: No.
1: Just to spite your morning drive co-host?
3: Yeah, you know, like half of the baseball team will be disappointed, I guess.
1: Do we have that many lefties now?
3: We got a lot of them on the mound.
1: That's good, right? Because we were very shy on lefties like two seasons ago.
3: This season. This past season.
1: Yeah, that's true. We were like, did we finish the season with one healthy lefty?
3: One.
1: Who was it?
3: Espinoza.
1: Yes.
3: Yeah.
1: speaking of which, they officially announced this last week and somewhat yesterday as well, but Texas Tech will host four fall ball games at Rip Griffin Park this fall. You got Weatherford on October 15th. Oklahoma comes in for a pair of games on October 23rd and 24th. And then McLennan College on October 29th. I like this. I've wanted this to happen for a while. I get why it hasn't up to this point, but I mean, you get the opportunity to play some games in the fall. I like that you're taking advantage of facing a different opponent.
3: Mm-hmm.
1: Obviously, went on the road last year in the fall to OU and in Texas, but. This will be fun, and these are, I believe, free and
3: free.
1: Open to the public.
3: Correct.
1: So if you're wanting to get your little taste of Red Raider baseball in the fall, October 15th, October 23rd and 24th, and October 29th, Texas Tech will have four open scrimmages, obviously highlighted the most by the Power Four opponent, Oklahoma, on October 23rd and 24th. Y'all continue to bring in any thoughts and comments on the Yates Flooring Center chat line. 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
7: And that brings up Corey Seeger, who splits the difference between Marte and Tawa. Ball rolls into right. Rounding third is Jansen. Here's the throw home. Not in time. Jansen dives across the plate. And moving up to second on the throw is Corey Seeger.
6: The Texas Rangers begin their final homestand of the season tonight as they take on the Red Sox for their midweek set. The Rangers will be at home for their next 9 games. Series opener is at 7 p.m., pregame at 6:30 on Double T 97.3. The Houston Astros will also begin their last homestand of the year. The Stros will try to hold on to their lead in the AL West as they face the Royals tonight. 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And Texas Tech Volleyball closes out their homestand tonight against Tarleton State. 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
8: 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We got a lot of ways you can take us in, however you're doing. So we appreciate you making us part of your Tuesday afternoon. Jamie Lentz sits to my right. I'm Choice Woodman. Kyler Brown across the way taking care of us. You can also hit us up if you'd like. Your thoughts, your comments, your questions, we welcome on the Yates Flooring Center chat line through that 100.7 The Score mobile app. This texter says, so we continue to talk tech in Houston. I realized in August a lot of our comments here on social media and message boards were very similar to what we were saying about ASU before last year. Hammond just needs to manage the game. Don't try to do too much. Run the ball. Keep it easy for him. I thought that worked horribly for ASU. While I really liked our running backs, I'm not confident we can do that successfully. Unfortunately, I've been right. Kudos to you for being right, though I feel like you'd rather be wrong. I do think we dismissed it a little bit too much. I think we all, maybe not all, but we all talked about how, heck, we were talking about how Kirk Francis should be able to go win the Big 12, right?
9: Yeah, probably.
8: We talked about that. You should have a good shot at winning the Big 12 with Kirk Francis. I'm still not anywhere close to giving up or anything like that. Again, I know some of you don't care a lick about this, but I know it is an indicator. Vegas still has you as the heavy favorite to win the Big 12 right now. That has not changed after what they've seen from 2 weeks. Now, Friday's result probably has a big impact on that if it goes the other way, obviously. Mm-hmm. But I do think we talked about that, and I think it would have been accurate, Jamie, if you had the same defense as last year. Right now, that's the difference to me. Because last year's defense did not do what you did against Oregon State this past weekend and give up 200 yards in 5 plays. You never really had that. You may have had one big play here or there, but it was a rarity. If anything, it was happening one time in a game. You gave up several chunk plays last week, especially in the passing game. So if you've got a team that's given up, what did you give up last year? 11 points per game? 12 points per game? Something crazy?
9: Mm-hmm.
8: You got that, then absolutely all you need is Will Hammond to be a bus driver. That's all you need. But if you're going to play games more often in the 20s or your defense giving up, you know, 17 to 24 points, you need a little bit more than a bus driver to win football games consistently.
9: Yeah, I don't think I would disagree with anything you said. I mean, to the texter's point, I felt like last week after the ACU game, I felt like it was a similar game plan where he was talking about, hey, let the defense win the game for you. Just don't lose it, Will. And I don't know that Will is at his best with that game plan.
8: Probably.
9: But at the same, we've seen he's got the skills to be a playmaker. I mean, in that Utah game, he was making plays, sure. Right? Throwing the ball down the field.
8: I'd say the fourth quarter of the Arizona State game, too.
9: Yes, late in that game. That's exactly right, when you got behind,
8: yep.
9: Right? And so I will say this, though. I mean, just going off of Coach McGuire after this past game against Oregon State and what we've seen for two weeks, and I don't know that it's the game plan. I feel like Coach McGuire was suggesting that it's Will. And then later comments from yesterday, he talked about, and we got to make sure he's doing that. And so it kind of felt like he was saying it's a combination, which I think is probably fair. So is that Will being nervous about his knee or all that, or is that Will being nervous, I can't make a mistake? Is that Will being coached to, hey, whatever you do, don't turn the ball over? And, you know, Coach McGuire clearly is saying, hey, you know, he talked about it yesterday. You know, if a guy is even with a defensive back, you got to assume he's open.
8: It's one-on-one. Yep.
9: Yeah.
8: Yep.
9: And you got to go let him make a play, which is exactly what he did on Coy's touchdown.
8: Exactly. Yeah.
9: So you got to have a little gunslinger in you. At the same time, you got to make smart decisions. Dak Prescott made one of those plays the other night where he threw one up, and he and his receiver went on the same play and it turned into an easy interception, and Dak looked like a fool. Josh Allen did the same thing against the Texans. It should have won the Texans the game on Sunday, and the defensive back dropped it because the receiver went out and Josh thought he was going in, and so it happens. But quarterbacks have to make plays unless you have a dominant defense, and I think that's to what your point was, Choice. You are not right now the dominant defense that you were a year ago. So if you're going to be that, you're still a good defense.
8: Right.
9: You're just not as incredibly talented and dominant as you were last year. But if you're going to be that team, that means you do have to get a little bit more from your offense, and you do have to get a little bit more from your quarterback. So that's, you know, the team figuring out their identity and who they are and what they can do and what they can't do. So, but I do feel like you're in the camp right now of feeling like, hey, will the you have to win some, you have to help a little bit more. You have to help us win games, not just not lose it for us.
8: Right. And I think you're right. We don't know where the origin of that is, whether it's, you know, his own nervousness or just doing the safe thing, trying to do that for the team. Whatever the origin is, it's obvious that Coach McGuire's comments, but also if you're in question or just want to watch, I think I'd encourage people to watch the YouTube has an all 22 version where it's the full view of the field. And there are guys that are open or one-on-one down the field, and Will Hammond's taking the safe route, the 5-yard or the 10-yard pass.
9: And if it's 3rd and 3, take the 5-yarder. I get it.
8: Right. but there are times where it's on 1st down, and it's you've got opportunities.
9: And even if you're not connecting, you've got to keep the defense honest and make them know there's a threat to go deep, and so they can't just push towards the line of scrimmage and make things tougher for your run game and tougher for your underneath stuff and all of that. You've got to – and that's what – you go back to what Mike Leach was always trying to do when he talked about spreading the field. He wanted every skill position player to be a threat, and he wanted every inch of the field for them to have to defend. And so whether that was down the field, whether that was underneath, whether that was out wide, whether it was up the middle, whatever. And that's, what one of the strong things in his offense.
8: True balance. Yeah, that's the true balance in an offense, is making a defense have to stay honest. That's what good offensive coordinators and good play callers will do, but also good quarterbacks are obviously a big part of it. There's a lot of people asking about the quarterback position and Tommy Castellanos and threats there. We'll get into that after some headlines coming up. We may have a phone call as well. We'll see. It is The Bottom Line with you till 3 o'clock today on 100.7 The Score.
10: They just called it the end of the segment, of course.
9: Did he really?

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1: With your Double T Network Sports Center, I'm Brennan Riker. Texas Tech football knows their kickoff time for Week 4 against Sam Houston. The Red Raiders will play the Bearcats at 11 a.m. on September 26th. 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
2: And that brings up Corey Seager, who splits the difference between Marte and Tawa. Ball rolls into right. Rounding third is Jansen. Here's the throw home. Not in time. Jansen dives across the plate. And moving up to second on the throw is Corey Seager.
1: The Texas Rangers begin their final homestand of the season tonight as they take on the Red Sox for their midweek set. The Rangers will be at home for their next 9 games. Series opener is at 7 p.m., pregame at 6:30 on Double T 97.3. The Houston Astros will also begin their last homestand of the year. The Stros will try to hold on to their lead in the AL West as they face the Royals tonight. Coverage begins at 6:40 on 100.7 The Score. And Texas Tech Volleyball closes out their homestand tonight against Tarleton State. 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
0: If you've ever yelled at a TV like the coach can actually hear you, you've come to the right place. 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
9: 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I'm Choice Woodman. We head to the Visual Edge IT hotline, where we are joined by what most people know as the king of UFC, Dana White. Dana, appreciate you giving us a little bit of your time this afternoon, but you're on with us to talk about something that's somewhat new in this realm of power slap, and it's coming to Lubbock. What can you I'll just kind of set the table, let you tell us a little bit about power slap.
10: Yeah, thanks for having me. I started power slap 3.5 years ago. So back in like 2017 and 18 on Instagram, I was seeing, you know, these slapping matches going on, and it was coming out of like Russia and Poland at the time. And I was like, this is crazy. But what was interesting to me is that I would stay till the end to see who won. And I'm pretty jaded when it comes to, you know, fighting. And as I started to take a deeper dive into this thing, production was horrible, and but this thing pulled big numbers. So I was like, what would happen if I did this, did it the right way, and turned it into a real sport? And the answer is, you know, we have 37 million followers, 33 billion lifetime views, and PowerSlap just hit 10 billion views in 2026 alone, which we're on pace to beat what we did in 25. The business keeps growing every year. We have more sponsors than the UFC had in 10 years, and the live event is incredible. So now what we're going to do is start. It's the first time that we've taken it out of Las Vegas in the United States. We've been to UAE. We've been to we just did Serbia. We've been to Saudi Arabia. But now we're going to take it to Lubbock, Texas, and start bringing the fights to College Football Weekend.
11: I think that's awesome. You're picking a good weekend for it here, Dana. For those of us, I know it's getting bigger and bigger, and more and more fans are getting into it. But maybe for those of us that are just kind of learning about it a little bit, just give us the basic rules of the competition.
10: Yeah. So when these guys go in, you know, there's three or five rounds, just like a, you know, three for a regular fight, five for a title fight. It has judges. They score the fight. You can win by knockout or you win by judge's decision, just like any other type of fights.
11: Okay.
9: So, you know, guys in all sorts of sports grow up wanting to be a football player or even a UFC fighter. What kind of person decides, I'm going to participate in Power Slap?
10: Well, we have all kinds. Actually, I'm going to tell you guys, do something when we get off the phone. Look up our world champion. Her name is Ellie Dempster, okay?
9: Okay.
10: Ellie Dempster is a world champ at Power Slap. Look her up, okay? If I can't promote her, I should just retire now. But there's all different types of people that get involved in the sport, and we actually have an ex-UFC fighter who's actually fighting on this card in Lubbock. But the main event is a guy called Wolverine. Uh-huh. And he's been in it like since the beginning. When I started to look at this stuff, he was one of the biggest stars in the sport at the time. And this actually might be his last fight. And guys, I'm telling you right now, I don't know what you're doing this week, but the live event is unbelievable. It's really fun, and you should definitely come check it out.
11: What would you say if people said these are the toughest guys? I mean, you've been around UFC, but is this these guys the ultimate tough guys?
10: Yeah, they're tough, and after you see these guys, you just saw what Ryan Garcia did to Conor Benn last weekend, right?
11: Mm-hmm.
10: Ryan was at the last Power Slap in Vegas, and one of the guys got knocked down and got dropped, and then he had to get up, and then he slapped, and then he had to get slapped again. Ryan goes, yeah, I'd tell that guy, congratulations, you win. I'm not getting slapped again. So, yeah, they're tough.
9: We're visiting with Dana White talking about Power Slap 23 that's coming up this Thursday at United Supermarkets Arena. You can get tickets at AXS.com. Still $20 tickets out there for people that want to view. But, Dana, we've got listeners and viewers on our app and YouTube that are outside of the Lubbock area. So if anybody's not able to come in on Thursday night, where can you view this right
10: now? Yeah, it's available on YouTube. You can watch it for free on YouTube.
9: There you go.
11: Awesome. All right, so you've had obviously plenty of involvement with UFC as well. Who do you feel like, I mean, in your time, is the greatest fighter ever?
10: John Jones.
9: I thought that might be the answer.
11: Yeah. Yep. No competition. It's him by a landslide.
10: Yeah, absolutely. Yeah. I mean, listen, there's like Anderson Silva and other guys out there that have been great. But John Jones is, I think about at what age he ran through the nastiest division, you know, in the sport, the light heavyweight division at the time. And he's still undefeated. The guy's never been beat.
11: Crazy.
9: Wow. Well, yeah. So, Dana,
10: and going undefeated in this sport is very hard to do.
11: Yes, yeah. I can imagine.
9: So you've been doing this obviously a really long time. What what's been your favorite one or two UFC events that has gone on under
10: the White House?
9: I was wondering. I mean, I watched a lot of that one, and that was a blast. That's probably got to be tops right there with the president.
10: Yeah, it was the most incredible experience I've ever had, period, ever. And then number two, I would say, was the Sphere, when we did the Sphere.
9: Man, I just went to that place a month ago. It is unbelievable.
10: Who'd you go see?
9: The Backstreet Boys.
10: Oh,
11: a little bit different than what you're putting out there,
9: no,
11: Dana.
9: No, I just went to inside the Sphere for the first time, and no, I would love to.
10: You're definitely not coming to Power Slap, huh?
9: Oh no,
11: he's got tickets.
9: I've already got my tickets, and my son that's 17. We're gonna be there on Thursday night.
10: I'm just messing with you, but tell me if I'm wrong. Everybody who's listening right now, if you have a favorite band and they end up going to the Sphere, you have to go see it. I saw the Eagles there, and it was incredible.
9: Yeah. Absolutely. I will 100% back that.
11: All right.
9: Sure.
11: Earlier, Dana, you said that there's judges there, and they're judging the event as well. What are these judges looking for?
10: Just like any combat sport, you're looking for damage. You're looking for, guys get rocked and get hurt. No different than any other type of fight. And then obviously knockdowns and things like that.
11: Okay.
9: Well, Dana, one more time. This is on Thursday night, Power Slap 23 at United Supermarkets Arena. Tickets are still available. What are the odds we can get any UFC fights going in Lubbock, Texas sometime?
10: Yeah, no, it's interesting. I'm dipping my toe in the water, and I was there a few months ago, too, for amateur boxing. There was an amateur boxing event down there. So this is like my second trip to Lubbock within the last several months. So, yes, I am definitely testing the waters down there. And I like it. I like it down there. I had fun last time I went down there.
9: Awesome. Awesome. Well, Dana, we appreciate your time, and we'll see you on Thursday.
10: Yeah. Anybody who's coming in for the game, has nothing to do the night before, tickets are $20. I guarantee you it is one of the best live sporting events you will ever see. I'll see you Thursday.
9: Awesome.
10: Thanks for the time, boys.
9: Thank you, Dana. That is
10: all right. Bye-bye.
9: Dana White on the Visual Edge IT hotline. Guy brings the energy.
11: Yeah, I was just about to say, he's got exactly the energy that I expected him to bring.
9: Yeah. So yeah. There you go. This is the first time we've had Power Slap as a topic. Well, I mean, we talked about it earlier in the week, but that would be really cool to have a UFC, like a legit UFC card fight in Lubbock, Texas. Mm-hmm. I think you would have enough interest in it, but he's going to be judging off of Thursday night. So if you're a UFC fan, you may want to show up to the Power Slap 23 because that might influence the decision on ever getting a card here in Lubbock.
11: I think you should have put the double T97.3/100.7, the Score show hosts in there.
9: Oh, man.
11: You know, for the warm-up, right? That probably would have sold the joint out.
9: Who
11: right?
9: are you who would you offer up?
11: of course,
9: Clint. Rob. Just Clint and Rob. Those two, yeah.
11: I would offer Clint against any of their fighters.
9: Oh, I thought you meant against each other. There's no chance that any of us are taking one shot at all. Like, there's obviously weight classes to all of this.
11: I was reading the rules, and you can't flinch, and you can't move, and you can't block.
9: Like, if you flinch, you've got to go again.
11: Stand there and take it.
9: That's probably the hardest part of all of it. You need to watch a few of these videos. I've watched a couple the last couple days, and it is nuts. You've got like some smaller girls going at it that pack quite the slap, and then you've got

The only problem is I don't know how many more brain cells he has to lose, so that could be the problem. All right, we got Tell Me I'm Wrong coming up next. It's The Bottom Line on 100.7 The Score.

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0: For the 2-0 Houston Cougars, they are loaded with offensive weapons. One of those is Amari Thomas. He already has two touchdowns receiving. Head coach Joey McGuire says they'll have to know where he's at.
3: They move him around is the tough thing. When they're in 12 personnel, he's playing outside. When they're 11 personnel, they move him in the slot. So it's going to be really important to know exactly where he is. And they've got really good receivers. I mean, we played top receiver from Oregon State the year before is now on their team playing, you know, receiver, and he's a really good receiver. They have weapons.
0: And as another reminder, Friday night is the kickoff at Galaxy Stadium, 7 p.m. Texas Tech Volleyball will be back out on the court tonight at home against Tarleton State. 6 o'clock is the first serve. And Red Raiders soccer will begin conference play on Thursday at UCF. 6 p.m. will be that start.
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5: 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The Chiefs beat the Broncos last night 31-10 on Monday Night Football. Davis Webb has taken over the play calling for the Broncos offense. 10 points and only 176 yards gain offensively. That's for this new look offense. You have to wonder how long Sean Payton will wait before taking back the play calling duties. I'm Chris Black.
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1: It is time for Tell Me I'm Wrong. 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I'm Choice Woodman. Kyler Brown across the way. Tell me I'm wrong. If you're talking to the CEO of the most masculine sport on the planet, don't tell him you went to a Backstreet Boys concert. That's probably, probably what you should. You really did kind of question the masculinity a little bit there. You're like, you're not going to the fight. Okay. All right. Tell me I'm wrong, Jamie. The passing attack you faced last week against Oregon State is one of the top five passing attacks you will face all season. Tell me I'm wrong. Before you've even arrived at any of your nine conference games.

0: Going through the schedule?
1: Yep.
0: Okay.
1: Yep. I'll say you're right. I will just quick like, I will say Arizona State, Arizona, Oklahoma State have the potential to be better.
0: Mm-hmm.
1: And just like the quick look at it.
0: Yep.
1: And so that's why I'll say, okay, five. I'll take that.
0: I think five was kind of the safer number. I thought about top three, but I think it could turn into top three. We'll see. I've seen enough from both the game against Tech and Houston, Oregon State's game against Tech and Houston, to believe Atkinson and Legree and Hampton at times, like it's a legit passing attack. They can sling it, and Atkinson can make some really good throws. Kyler, agree, disagree?
2: I agree as well. I mean, we talked about it earlier in the program. Atkinson was taking some major hits, mm-hmm. but connecting on dots. That pass that was to Legree and Bade Morgan was right there. I mean, Morgan, he jumped at it. He was right there. Hand was there, but the ball was just 2-3 inches farther away from him. A literal perfect pass. And if you watch the replay, he took a shot on that throw.
0: Yeah.
2: So like you mentioned, against Houston, just sitting there watching it, I was even telling myself, like, wow, our secondary is going to have a big game when we play them. And, I mean, they ate us up, to say the least.
0: Yeah. Again, I think there were a lot of ones that if you rewatched that Tech game, there were some tight windows that Atkinson put it in through. I was very impressed. And maybe he just had his best game of the season in week two. It's possible. Where he was weaving it. But he was impressive nonetheless and did look good against Houston. Not as good, but still good against Houston in that game as well.
1: So does that mean he was just better in this game, or does that mean our secondary was worse?
0: Could be a little column A, column B.
1: Okay.
0: I think it could be both. Not sure. Pass rush affects the secondary too.
1: Absolutely.
0: So, but I do think he, great offense beats good defense. Because I think you still had good defense at times, and he just fitted in windows. The number of times, again, if you watch the game, the number of times that you see Ben Roberts' hand up in a passing lane and the ball just sails right over, perfectly over,
1: mm-hmm.
0: and weaves it in 20 yards down the field. We've seen it so many times where Ben Roberts is knocking those balls down or intercepting them. Mm-hmm. Seen it over and over. Ben Roberts had, what, 4 picks last year, I believe? So I think more often than not, you're not going to have guys that are dropping it in perfectly like he did. But you got to make adjustments defensively. And you ended up getting 2 stops at the end of the game last week that obviously help you win the game. Chucks loves the Sphere. Choice loves the Backstreet Boys. LOL. I was thinking Chuck versus the official.
1: Oh, well, that'd be an interesting one.
0: On the power slap, I'm in.
1: Mm-hmm.
0: I actually think we just need a morning drive power slap. Just you three. Draw straws to see who gets the first round bye. I think that's what we need. Morning drive power slap.
1: How about morning drive power nap instead?
0: Well, less entertaining for the people, but probably better for you. Dana White for Big 12 commish. That dude can sell his product. You know what? I'm in. I'll take Dana White for the Big 12 commissioner.
1: Yeah, so can Brett Yormark, but he just does it at a really, really cheap rate.
0: That was perfect. Well done, Jamie Litt.
1: He sold it.
0: He sold it just
1: for pennies on the dollar.
0: Yeah, way less than a normal person would have sold it for. Hey, old man asks, what is the color theme or sponsor for Houston game?
1: It's black, isn't it?
0: It is a blackout, yes. They've got this one as a blackout. This one, remember, is the Let's Ride jerseys or uniforms, the Patrick Mahomes ones that they released before the season. So
1: okay.
0: The all black with the gunmetal gray, I think is what they call the numbers on them. My old man eyes, the first time I saw those, I'm like, those are going to be hard to see the numbers from the press box.
1: Sure.
0: Because there's not a bit of white on these uniforms at all. Bullfighter says, also sign me up to be a contestant. All right. You seem like the type of perfect crazy person that it would.
1: I think he would like to slap a lot of us here.
0: Probably so.
1: On our stations.
0: Joyce, if you went to the concert because your wife wanted to, then you get a pass. If it was for you, then you're on your own. It was for the wife. You know, a smart person probably would have told Dana that, but I didn't. I froze. It was an anniversary gift to the wife. It's Tuesday afternoon. Did I miss Your Mark's fine for Oklahoma State of rushing the field, or is he sending the bill for Texas Tech of it? That's a good question. Didn't we kind of go past the warnings on this stuff last year? Aren't we supposed to fine for everything?
1: I guess I thought.
0: I have not seen a fine for Oklahoma State, and they definitely rushed the field. Maybe because it wasn't Big 12 on Big 12 violence, they're okay with
1: maybe.
0: It.
1: Maybe.
0: Maybe they're like, we can't fine them for rushing the field against a Big 10 team. The office of the Big 12 is seemingly becoming as inconsistent as Roger Goodell in the early 2010s.
1: Or the NCAA with their punishment.
0: Or that forever. Over the years. Yes. That forever. Mark says, my son has a football game Friday night. Dang it. Well, Mark, I think it is perfectly and socially acceptable to put the earbud in and get your little Walkman radio and listen to the Texas Tech game while you're watching your son out in Morton, right? I think that would be that's right. That's okay, right?
1: Mm-hmm.
0: I don't think that's against the dad rules to listen to the Tech game. Heck, Jamie used to listen to Tech games on the sideline while he was calling other junior college games.
1: Hey.
0: I don't think I outed you on that. You've told that story before,
1: yes,
0: right?
1: Yes, I've told that story on the air.
0: He's listening to a Tech game while he's the sideline guy for junior college, Tyler Junior College games. He's like, y'all don't come down to me.
1: I would listening. Tell the play-by-play guy, hey, we're in the red zone. Don't come down to me.
0: That's amazing. Hey. I got the other earbud in. If you say something to me, I'm not answering. That's amazing. Texture says
1: multitasking.
0: Yeah. Texture says, are the fans wearing black? That sounds like a terrible idea. I'm pretty sure the sun is almost all the way down by the time that. And I don't want to scare this away, so maybe I shouldn't say it out loud. The last high I saw for Friday is 88 degrees. That's cold for Lubbock, Texas at this time. Maybe cold as a stretch, but it's also a decent chance for rain on Friday. So, buckle up. We got most interesting facts of the day on the way. It's the Bottom Line on 100.7 Score.

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5: 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The Houston Astros hold a one-game lead over the Rangers in the AL West. They'll start a home series against the Kansas City Royals tonight. 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Patrick Mahomes made his season debut coming off a season-ending injury last season. The Kansas City Chiefs beat the Denver Broncos 31-10, with Mahomes throwing two touchdowns and rushing for another. The Chiefs will be at home on Sunday night when they host the Indianapolis Colts. On air, online, and on your smart speaker, Double T 97.3. I'm Clint Scott for the Double T Sports Network.
0: If it's sports you want, you've come to the right place. This is 100.7 The Score. Game on, Lubbock!

0: It's a Tuesday afternoon. Time for the most interesting facts of the day, brought to you by Dos Equis and the most interesting man in the world. Jamie Lent to my right. I'm Choice Woodman. Kyler Brown across the way. Jamie, did you know the staple existed way before the stapler?
1: Okay.
0: Well, they used to just hammer it in.
1: Yeah, I was going to say the thicker, stronger ones that you use, like
0: in wood.
1: Construction and wood or whatever. Yeah, okay. That's believable.
0: Jamie, did you know people with lactose intolerance are normal? People without lactose intolerance are mutants.
1: What?
0: Humans all used to be lactose intolerant. People who aren't have a mutated gene that allows them to process dairy. I fall in the slightly lactose intolerant.
1: Mutated gene.
0: Horse name. Horse name, for sure.
1: Yep. Yeah, I'm slightly as well.
0: Like,
1: if I eat too much mac and cheese, it usually gets to me.
0: I'm like,
1: that's usually where I have trouble with it. I don't eat a lot of ice cream.
0: Ice cream will get me, but yeah, I'm like,
1: that's
0: it
1: why
0: tastes
1: I don't eat a
0: so
1: lot of it.
0: Good. We're just going to power through.
1: Yeah, I just keep my bowl small.
0: I can't do that. It's so good. Ice cream is the goat of desserts. Start, bench, cut, ice cream, cookies, and cake.
1: I'll start cake. I will bench cookies, and I will cut choice.
0: You're really cutting ice cream?
1: Mm-hmm.
0: Man. I always knew you were a little messed up in the head. Jamie, did you know Labrador Retrievers have so much control over their jaw muscles they can carry an egg in their mouth without breaking it?
1: Impressive. Well, surely we could do that, couldn't we?
0: Yeah. I don't even know if I can get an egg in my mouth.
1: Oh, that's a good question. I know some people at this building that I guarantee can.
0: 100%. You want to test this out?
1: I want Clint too.
0: Okay. We need to make this into a social media video. See if you can fit this egg in your mouth.
1: And then carry it around the building without breaking it.
0: What would be better is, like, you and I use the really big eggs, so we obviously can't get it in, and then give them the tiny eggs, and so they're clearly getting it in. Dang it, I just revealed our secrets.
1: I'm going to do a Cadbury one.
0: Yeah. I love a good Cadbury egg. But why are they only around at Easter time?
1: I don't know.
0: So limited. Jamie, did you know 2% of all the eggs produced in the U.S. are used by Waffle Houses?
1: 2%?
0: 2% of all the eggs in the U.S. are used by Waffle Houses. That seems crazy.
1: I didn't even know people went to Waffle House anymore.
0: I'm pretty sure Clint and Rob went. No, they didn't go because of the delay. I think they had a planned trip in Amarillo to go to Waffle House, but then they got the rain issues. Jamie, did you know the mascot for Vlasic Pickles is a stork because storks are associated with pregnancy? Vlasic wants pregnant women craving pickles to choose their brand.
1: I was wondering where you were going with that.
0: Not where you thought, huh?
1: I was worried. It's you.
0: Never be worried.
1: Red shirt Woodman.
0: We always keep this, not today. Tomorrow, hopefully. We always keep this above board, Jamie. We are very buttoned up with this show. Jamie, I really thought I'd taken it well below board with the next one, but see, we're buttoned up. Jamie, did you know Google searches for why is my poop green peak from 5 a.m. to 6 a.m. and then again between 6 and 7 p.m.?
1: No, I didn't know that.
0: But you needed to know it though, right?
1: Did I?
0: Yeah, why not? Jamie, did you know the inventor of cruise control was blind?
1: I love me some cruise control.
0: It is amazing.
1: I have a hard time riding with people on highways, long trips, who are not using cruise control.
0: Do you want to call anybody out?
1: I hate following people who don't use cruise control.
0: Gus. It's Gus, isn't it?
1: I don't know. I can't remember if he does or not. Okay. It feel like I'd remember.
0: I You know what the most annoying thing
1: is? My wife does not believe in it.
0: Really?
1: Yes.
0: Why?
1: I don't know.
0: You haven't fixed her? I mean, what are y'all on, like 23 years?
1: More than that.
0: Okay.
1: 27.
0: 27 years? And you haven't fixed her?
1: No.
0: I mean, the cruise control thing is pretty simple.
1: I don't know that in 33 years together, because we were dated okay. for 6 years, I don't know that I've changed one thing about her.
0: Has she changed anything about you?
1: Sure.
0: Okay. That's usually how it goes. In marriages that last, at least. The males are changing. And,
1: yeah.
0: And, you know, we adapt to the females. El Jefe says, now I really want some ice cream. Yep. Slightly lactose intolerant horse name. Okay. I like this one. Where did it go? I did like it, and then it went away. Oh, Michael says, I fully expect Will to let loose on Friday. Tech by 50. I can't wait for Joey and the boys to get all the pink Raiders back on the bandwagon. I hope you're right, man. That'd be great, Michael, if you win by 50. I think they'd get everybody back on the bandwagon. Is last year's result one that would...
1: 35-11?
0: Quiet... Or at least hush some of the frustrations.
1: Sure.
0: Even if it went exactly like last year, because I remember people being frustrated with how it went offensively.
1: I'll take 35-11 right now. Okay, I will take that right now.
0: Whatever way it comes.
1: Yeah, I don't care.
0: Because
1: I'll take 25-11.
0: I think I would take the exact game of last year, obviously in Lubbock this time.
1: Just get a win.
0: Even if you have drops like you had and... squander some opportunities in the red zone, you still had really good defense, really good pressure, and an interception. A couple interceptions. Yeah, I think I would take 35-11, however it comes. But I think what do you think is higher on that wish list, going back to what we were talking about earlier? Better overall offense or more pass rush?
1: Offense.
0: I think so. I think that's what more people are humming for. Michael says, AJ Holmes, thick six coming on Friday. Somebody tell Sorsby to bet that.
1: I'd never heard the thick six thing. That's good. Yeah.
0: Okay. That's a... I'm trying to think. Did we get one last year? Yeah.
1: Yeah. Skylar Gil Howard. With a big smile on his face.
0: That was amazing.
1: Mm-hmm.
0: Friday, 94 with 2% chance of rain. Saturday, 40% chance of rain. Okay. Looking at different apps there. I'll text Matter and he'll tell me.
1: It's allowed to rain on Saturday.
0: I think I'm okay with Friday. Like, especially before the game. Maybe not. Well, I was thinking, like, cool it off before the game is what I was thinking. But then I'm like, well, we're out there. I just wanted to be cooler. And yes, Saturday, plenty of rain after Walker's done playing. Michael also says, Will said he rehabbed with Pat. Pat was using his legs probably too much for Chiefs fans liking last night. Will, let it rip, dude. Show these haters how Hutto boys get down. He did say Austin, but changed it to Hutto. Make me laugh. My husband said, I am training to be a cage fighter, you know.
1: Oops.
0: That's from the chat line. All right. Quail egg. That would be what we use, and then use the ostrich egg on the other guys. T-Money 806 says, I'll take 3-0 or 77-60. Just get the W. Yes. I think, again, I do think that last year spoiled us some. Said this, I do think we've been spoiled because of how many wide margins you had last year. I think it would still take some getting used to if you're winning a lot of close, edgy games, but a win's a win no matter what. So, especially in conference play, ranked team Friday night, whatever that looks like, we'll take it. Y'all keep getting your thoughts in, but Probably ought to switch over to Double T97.3 if you want to do that. This Tech Talk's coming up over there. Thanks to Dana White for joining us here on the program. 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For Jamie Lent, Trent Hilliard, Kyler Brown, I'm Choice Woodman. It's been The Bottom Line on 100.7 The Score.
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16: Speaking at the Board of Governors meeting, said the league looked at precedent before taking away 5 first-round picks for circumventing salary cap rules on behalf of Kawhi Leonard, now in Toronto. Silver also noted the decision was a difficult one because of the impact it could have on the team's fans. Disappointment, but optimism as well from Cowboys owner Jerry Jones regarding the rough performance by his defense on Sunday night. Jones pointing to all the new faces on defense, including DC Christian Parker. He urged patience and expressed confidence it'll all get figured out. NFL Network reporter Ian Rappaport.
17: Need to be patient. I mean, this was a unit that turned over as much as it seemed like any in the NFL. I mean, all sorts of new pieces, an infusion of talent, bunch of good young players. I mean, Christian Parker is one of the rising stars of the NFL. I didn't expect it to be this bad. I don't think anybody did. I didn't expect it to be week one either.
16: Big AL Central Series continues tonight with the White Sox and Guardians. 6 Eastern on ESPN Radio. Chicago leads the AL Central by a game and a half on Cleveland. The Guardians holding on to that top AL wildcard spot.
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21: Yeah, man, this is my month to shine, man. 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
22: If I had a month, if there was like an Apple,
21: well, you got a year. 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
22: you're saying I get the other 11 months.
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22: I'm going to let you pick the segments in February.
21: I just hope there's a pay bonus. That's what I'll do. Keep the segments.
22: Oh, I'm just saying, you always get on me about the segments.
21: Yeah, but give me time and a half or whatever it is. That's what I that's what I want.
22: It's not as easy as it looks. Matt Myron, presented by Progressive Insurance. You know, you were talking about, Best Supporting Actor. The Emmys were last night. Did you watch any of the Emmys last night?
21: I saw the Taylor Swift skits. I saw the Jalen Brunson skits. I didn't watch the actual... I record it, so I like to record the Emmys and then go back and
22: so the big winners were Widow's Bay.
21: Okay.
22: Have you seen that show? It's on Apple TV. It's sort of like a little bit of spooky horror comedy mixed together.
21: What is that? What? It's a spooky horror comedy?
22: I think that's right. It's spooky horror comedy. It's like about an island. It's supposed to be kind of like Martha's Vineyard, but it's haunted, and there's this mist, but then it's also kind of funny and sexy, and it's a lot of stuff going on. I've only seen one episode, so I can't really say. But the one episode I saw was good.
21: Another segment we need to do is Matt's TV and movie reviews, because if that's how you describe things, I want to hear your perspective on that.
22: It's got the guy, Matthew Reyes or whatever. What threw me off is he won for Best Actor.
21: Okay.
22: And he was the guy. Did you ever see The Americans? Did you ever see that show?
21: I didn't.
22: You don't know who any of these people are, but he's been in a lot of things, and he's American, I thought, because he always plays an American, but he's actually Welsh. So he got up to accept the award, and he was talking in his regular voice and his British accent, and it threw me off. I don't know if I could ever take him seriously again, because I was like, you don't sound like that. I've seen you in multiple shows, but apparently it was all a ruse, and he's an actor, and he doesn't actually sound the way I thought he did.
21: Now, for how many years have I been telling you about the British coming over and taking these roles,
22: Idris Elba, right?
21: I've been telling you this for years, that they're taking our roles, and I'm just saying, we couldn't do the same thing over there. You know?
22: Are you saying you would like to make acting great again?
21: No, I'm just saying, I don't think you should be able to come over and sound American, and then you get a role that was written for an American.
22: I didn't know you were taking all these stances.
21: No, just the British are taking a lot of our roles.
22: Hexus over here coming in with these
21: and then we're giving them football games. Like, that's a lot happening, man.
22: That's
21: it needs
22: right.
21: to stop.
22: 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Now, if you watched the Texas-Ohio State game on Saturday, it was a great football game. But it has gotten mired in a ton of things that actually have almost nothing to do with what happened on the field. Of course, there was Ted Cruz making an appearance early in the day on game day. There was a picture that a politician in Texas posted with students at the University of Texas, which he took the picture to try to make a political statement. Pretty egregious thing by him, and he owes those students an apology. But the bigger story in the world of sports has been what came after the game with Arch Manning, the quarterback at Texas, and ESPN reporter Holly Rowe. Arch Manning was asked in the post-game press conference. Actually, I think it was the next day, Myron, right? Wasn't it on Monday, maybe?
21: Yeah.
22: He was asked if he had seen any of the AI videos floating around of his coach, Steve Sarkisian, and here's what he had to say.
0: I've seen a few AI edits of stuff, but that's about it. I saw an AI edit of Sark's interview. y'all seen that one? That's a good one. Of him slapping Holly Rowe. Yeah, it's hilarious.
22: So he obviously AI video of Holly Rowe, our colleague, being slapped. He, of course, joked. I think also you will note that the many male reporters that cover Texas all were laughing in the background multiple times. Texas reporter Evan Veith, I hope I'm saying that right, he had tweeted that, and he tweeted the video and then also noted his answer is gold. So the reporter actually almost doubled down with Arch Manning in the report. Since then, it obviously went viral all over Twitter, Instagram, TikTok, etc. Pretty awful. Before we get into what happened today, let's just talk about the Arch Manning comment and the reaction of the reporter. I have some strong thoughts, but Myron, I'll let you go first.
21: It's all terrible and it's all wrong. They put Holly Rowe in such a tough position. Like, first off, women in this business face a lot that men in this business just do not. Now, when I talk to the women in this business that I know and I'm friends with, and you compare their DMs and their comments to their male colleagues, it's different in the world of sports. Women in this business, Matt, start out with a bunch of men who assume they're not qualified to do their jobs, right? And it's wrong and it's false. And then you add something like this on top of it. Holly Rowe had a tough job, a situation I've been in where the coach is ready to do an interview. I don't know if something happened at halftime. Doesn't get to him when she wants to. And then Sark has that response, which I didn't think he had to do. But I've been in that situation where you're Holly Rowe and you're just waiting for someone to say, hey, now it's time to talk to Steve Sarkisian. And you can't do it. And it's a mess. And now people were blaming her for that. For Arch Manning to do this, it was not only wrong, it was dangerous. You're promoting violence. You're promoting domestic violence, whether you realize that or not, when you say, did you see the video and everyone's laughing? Matt, I also want to know who was in that room laughing. Because those people are also a part of this if they're encouraging something like this. So just a complete miss, and I thought it was wrong on Arch Manning's part.
22: Yeah, I mean, there are multiple layers to this, but let's start with this. Arch made a mistake, and to his credit, he owned that mistake today. Today he put out a statement that said, in my press conference yesterday, I made an insensitive comment about an AI video. There's nothing funny about it. It's easy to say I didn't mean it, but I know my words and actions were hurtful to a lot of people. I do not take that lightly and am deeply sorry for it. He goes on to say, I specifically want to apologize to Holly Rowe for what she personally has had to deal with because of my comments. I have a ton of respect for her and appreciate her showing me grace in the moment. They apparently talked privately. Mm-hmm. Holly Rowe said she appreciated the apology from Arch and that it was settled in her mind and she wanted to keep the private conversation private. Kudos to Arch for apologizing. Kudos to Holly for listening and taking the apology, which he didn't necessarily have to do. So Arch made a big mistake. I give him credit for the apology. You also have to show grace when people make mistakes, and I think that's important. I hope he understands, and it seems like he does, why that was a mistake. I think it's easy for young people sometimes to think the internet is not real. And to some extent, I mean, it's not real. AI videos are not real. But the issue is, in this AI world, A, there are people who, I know people fall for AI videos all the time. But also, just because something's not real does not mean it does not have real implications. And when you have a video of a woman getting hit, granted, it was fake, it still insinuates that there's an idea that for somehow it's okay. And somehow laughing at that is okay. I blame Arch for making the mistake, but I will give Arch credit for apologizing. I really blame the reporters in the room as much, if not more. Those are grown men, right? Mostly, I bet the women in the room were not laughing. Those are grown men, and they know better. And they are almost encouraging the guy with the laughter. If you remember, when he brings up the video at first, they laugh. Now, there could be some plausible deniability there that then they say, well, I didn't know what video he was talking about. But then he specifically says the video where they're slapping, and then they laugh even louder.
21: Yeah.
22: Now, part of that is, and I've been in these rooms, when you cover a college team, there's a lot of fan reporters. I was one. And you kind of go, they want to be friends with the coach, and they want to be friends with the players. I've been there. I've done that. And that leads you to kind of think, hey, we're all just joking around. But I think the laughter was probably as bad as the comment. But online, a lot of the discourse has been, oh, why doesn't everybody realize it's just joking around? Hitting women is not joking around. They have to deal with it. And I think, and it is a huge problem in society. It does not mean that you don't have a sense of humor if you acknowledge that jokes and comments and videos can be hurtful. Don't laugh about it. Arch gave the right answer today, even though he shouldn't have done it before. But your comment about our colleagues who are female reporters, et cetera, I think I didn't even realize when I first started doing this how much the baseline assumption for some people out there is, well, it's a woman covering sports. They must not know what they're talking about. And they have to overcome that every single day. And you take somebody like Holly Rowe, who's been doing this a long time and has had to deal with that forever. She doesn't deserve it. And I thought the best part of Arch's apology was noting that. Because what happened is the internet started critiquing Holly Rowe as if she had done something wrong. And that's the problem that women reporters in sports have to deal with. And I think it's important to acknowledge it, make people realize it, because when you take something as the norm, and it is assumed white male reporters are the norm. And if you're not that, then you have to prove yourself. That's not fair, and I think we've seen it like this.
21: I think that's well said. And that's why I hope Arch can turn this around, because I think he can be an advocate against domestic violence. I think he can be an advocate for the women in the media who face these circumstances and situation. And I hope, going into the spotlight that he's headed to, this is a guy who can make something positive out of this. But I also think he knows better, and I'm sure when your uncles are Peyton and Eli and your grandfather is Archie, you know that you're different. Part of this, too, Matt, is I don't know if you saw the end of the Texas-Ohio State game, and Arch Manning is running across the field like a little kid. At the end of the game, he is hyping up the crowd. I think more than anything, it's probably been a fight for him to want to be one of the guys, right? Yeah, like, you're Manning. True. You know you've made more money than anybody in NIL history in college football, but just, can I be like everybody else? And I hope this was a reminder, Matt, he's never going to be like everybody else. 99.9% of college football could have done this exact same thing. It wouldn't have been the same story. But when you're Arch Manning, everything is going to be a story and everything is going to be magnified. I appreciate and respect the private apology and the public apology. Now let's see what he does from here, because I think he has a chance to say, not only was it wrong, let me learn why it was wrong so I can encourage others to see it the same way.
22: And let me also say, I want to give some credit to Evan Veith, who I don't know. I don't think he's very old. I can't tell looking at
21: him. I think he's a young guy.
22: He was the one that put the video out. He was the one that said the answer is gold. He actually wrote a very good apology today and basically said something to the effect of, I didn't really realize what was happening, but I kind of got caught up in the moment. That's my fault, too. Again, the way the incentives are on social media, unfortunately, is if you try to be reasonable, you get shouted down,
21: yeah,
22: right?
21: Exactly.
22: And so people were shouting at him and saying, why would you apologize? You know what happens when you mess up? You should apologize. You know, early in my career, I was in the internet culture of 2005, 6, 7, 8, mm-hmm. 9, 10. If you were on the internet back then, you know, like people, it was a different world. People just sort of looked at things. And I said stuff over the years that I look back on and kind of cringe sometimes. And I've over the years tried to reach out to people and say, you know what? That was a mistake. So I do think while Evan and Arch made a mistake, I think it is good that they made those steps. And I think we also should be sort of willing to forgive, because there but for the grace of God goes a lot of people.
21: I agree with the grace. You know, again, I want to see what Arch does from here. But let's also remember that Holly Rowe, who's one of the nicest human beings in the world. I've met Holly Rowe. I've been a sideline reporter for ESPN. People have no idea what comes with that and how good she is at her job. And for her to face that, it's just unfair. So I love what Art said, understanding the damage, but there's a segment of the internet that he activated that he can't undo.
22: Yes.
21: And that's what these guys have to understand. When you unleash that part of the internet, women in this business, athletes who are women, face something that men will never see.
22: That's exactly right. And kudos to how Holly Rowe handled it as well. She did not have to be as forgiving as she did, and she did. It's Matt Myron here on ESPN Radio. We're going to talk some more about college football and other issues around. Plus, if you've watched this show or listened to it, you know Myron rarely gets to make segments. It's something, but he can't, has come and said, I want to be able to make segments. Mm-hmm. I want to be able to pick what we do. And he started last week with your first segment. It was Let's Make a Trade, right, Myron?
21: Let's Make a Trade, yep.
22: Let's Make a Trade. It went well. People seemed to like it, surprisingly to me. And so now he's going to get a second version of Let's Make a Trade. You know, everybody can put out one hit movie, but Myron, can you put out two hit movies? That's always the question.
21: Some say five in my circles. That's the speculation.
22: So will this be Godfather 2 or will it be Godfather 3?
21: We're going to
22: have to find out. But first, the wait is over and football is here and so is DraftKings. It's now live in all 50 states. That's a key point. I don't know if people realize. 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
21: Myron, Matt and Myron.
22: Did you just try to flip that?
21: Yeah, I almost did. Matt and Myron.
22: Did you just try to make the show Myron?
21: No, I forgot. Matt and Myron.
22: Okay. It's a partnership with DraftKings. The crown is yours. 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
30: Hey, it's Golic Jr. coming up on Wednesday. 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
32: I don't want to be dismissive of what Davis Webb can or can't be as a play caller. What I will say is this. They fell in love with throwing the football. And I haven't met too many offensive coordinators that don't love to throw the football.
19: With
32: but
19: Michelle
32: this is
19: Smallman.
32: The wrong outfit to major in that, especially early on. You have one of the best offensive lines in all of pro football in Denver. Quinn Meinerz is a 2-time first-team All-Pro. The last two seasons, he's amongst the best players on the offensive line in the entire sport. You didn't give them an opportunity to lean into what should be their strength of being able to run the football with R.J. Harvey and J.K. Dobbins at all. You took the ball out of their hands. What happened? Two of the first three plays, you got pass plays, and both of them resulted in negative things. You had the sack on the Cobra by Noah Williams, then you had the pick by Mansoor Delane. Those were the first two times you decided to throw the ball. What are you doing?
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1: I'm Christine Lisi. Texas quarterback Arch Manning apologized today on social media for laughing and making an insensitive comment about an AI-generated video that depicted Longhorns coach Steve Sarkisian slapping ESPN sideline reporter Holly Rowe. Rowe said on X she and Manning have discussed his comment and she accepted his apology. NBA, the Celtics officially introduced Paul George, who landed in Boston in that blockbuster trade that sent Jaylen Brown to Philadelphia. George says he's healthy, feels like he's turned a corner in dealing with injuries. He's also well aware of his role with his new team, which has just one superstar. It's Jason Tatum, according to George.
2: And that's JT. I'm not here to, not necessarily steal the shine or try to reinvent, who I am. I'm here to help JT, and he's the guy.
1: Celtics forward Paul George. Vanderbilt named five-star recruit Jared Curtis as its starting quarterback against NC State on Saturday. Kickoff 12:45 Eastern on the SEC Network.
3: Hey, it's Evan Cohen. Coming up Wednesday, after a huge comeback win against Ohio State, we asked Mel Kiper Jr. how much did Arch Manning improve his draft status when he joins us at 8:30 a.m. Eastern. 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

0: have to wear? You're talking about corsage? Because I think if you want to wear a corset to the wedding.
1: No, I didn't. 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
3: The song.
0: This is Shaggy, the instrumental version. Didn't want to do any words there.
3: Yes, very important song.
4: Didn't want to risk it.
3: Very important song.
0: I got you. Well, I like, why is it important?
3: Made a lot of money for the artist on his label. If you've ever heard of The Roots, Jimmy Fallon, this song funded their debut album on their label. You may not have heard of The Roots if it wasn't for this song.
0: I think more people have heard of Shaggy.
3: I know. I'm just saying that it made a ton of money.
0: Yeah. Well, it should have. It's a great song. And it is kind of the way a lot of these coaches and et cetera try to do in sports. You know what? Wasn't me. 888-SAY-ESPN. Some nice. Remember, we have a text machine where you can write in and write comments to the show. And I love when people do this. We get them all the time throughout the day. And some of them have come in here. I'm going to be like Tony Kornheiser, put my glasses on. One person says, Matt, thank you all for addressing the Arch situation correctly. Do you think that with AI videos, this will happen more often? Yes.
3: Yes. Yes.
0: The AI video thing is going to, I mean, it's a huge issue across the world. It's not just in sports, but it is going to show itself in sports as well.
3: It's hard for me to detect it. It's hard for you to detect it. It's going to keep happening.
0: Yes. One person says, why do you think, Matt, you mentioned three political things that came out of the Texas game. Why do you think that happened? I wonder if it's just a coincidence or is there something about, I don't know. But it is weird that a lot of stuff kind of came out of this one game involving Texas, Ohio State. You think it's just a coincidence or is there something about those teams or anything?
3: I mean, you know, Texas is kind of like a political hotbed a little bit. I mean, there's a lot going on. So that part didn't surprise me as much.
0: Yeah. And also, you know what's interesting? Even though the NFL is bigger than college football, I think, Myron, oddly, college football begins cultural conversations sometimes more. And I think it's because these colleges represent the state and sort of represent what the state sort of embodies. So, like, you look at Texas, there's this idea of like, well, what does the University of Texas represent, right? Yep. Does it represent? And I think a lot of times then politics comes into that. And maybe that's why it came out a lot during this one football game.
3: Yeah, I always say college football is more connected to fans than I think the NFL. The NFL's bigger, but college football is everywhere. I mean, it's the only sport that's everywhere.
0: And if you, NFL games get bigger ratings, but if you were to add up all the NFL games on a Sunday, they would not get as many ratings as all of the college football games on a Saturday. It's just we look at them separately, but in any given moment, 30 million people are watching college football on a Saturday. And if you add in the people at the stadium, it's unbelievable how much of the country is focusing on a college football on a Saturday.
3: Yeah, Saturday is a gigantic day across this country.
0: All right, so Myron came up with a segment. Remind everyone what your segment was.
3: My segment is called Let's Make a Trade. It's an incredible game where Matt starts with something. He doesn't know what he's starting with. He doesn't know the category. And the idea is you can trade it for the next thing.
0: Okay,
3: the game is fun because you don't know what's coming.
0: So you're the host.
3: I'm the host.
0: We're going to act like you're bringing America into the show.
3: Yes.
0: So we'll go 3, 2, 1, go.
3: It's time for the viral segment that's gone worldwide. They're talking about it in Brazil and Asia and Australia, all over the world. Let's make a trade. The game that everyone is talking about. I'm your host, Myron Metcalf, joined here by Matt Jones. And here's the game. It's pretty simple. You can play it at home, too. You start with something, and then I give you the opportunity to trade that something for the next thing. Why is it a fun game? Because you don't know what's coming next. Therefore, you don't know what you're going to end up with. So you got to be smart, make good choices. Are you ready to begin, Matt Jones?
0: I love that there could be a home version of this.
3: Yeah.
0: I like that. And I do like that you got our two producers to sort of chime in and to make it.

0: it seemed like a crowd. Maybe you can get other people that work. Maybe Christina Leachy can come in and, like, you know.
1: You're cutting into my segment time, though. So I appreciate whatever you're saying, right, but let's get back to the game. Let's make a trade. All right. All right. We are starting a team in this particular version of Let's Make a Trade. It is the Mississippi Matt Joneses, a new NFL team. Matt, you get to sign a quarterback. Here's the catch. You got to pay him $55 million a year, and this is your quarterback for the next 5 years, whether you like it or not. So you are locked in at $55 million a year. Are you ready to begin?
0: Does the team have to be in Mississippi?
1: They are the Mississippi Matt Joneses in Let's Make a Trade.
0: All right,
1: okay?
0: Let's go. Yes.
1: All right. So the player you're starting with, this is quarterbacks, $55 million quarterbacks. I'm going to start you out with Bryce Young, 361 yards, a touchdown, and an interception, and a loss to Chicago on Sunday. How do you feel about starting with Bryce Jones? Bryce Young. I said Matt Jones.
0: I do not want Bryce Young. Do not want to pay $55 million for Bryce Young.
1: But, okay, he's your guy right now. You don't know who's coming. Okay, I'll let you trade Bryce Young for Tyler Shuck, the New Orleans Saints quarterback, threw for 410 yards and a loss to Detroit. They almost beat Detroit on the road in that game. He's 26 years old, 68% completion rate last year. Do you want to take Tyler
0: Shuck? I'll take Tyler Shuck. I think the upside is higher.
1: All right. So you're taking Tyler Shuck. No more Bryce Young. Okay, I'll give you Jacoby Brissett, 73% completion rate.
0: I'm going to keep Tyler over the Chargers. I do not want Jacoby Brissett.
1: You're going to keep Tyler Shuck. Okay, Drake May, yes. Led the team to the Super Bowl last season. Rocky start against the Seahawks. You want to give Drake May $55 million for the next 5 years
0: right
1: now?
0: It's easy. I would take Drake May over Tyler Shuck, certainly.
1: All right, you're taking Drake May. So Drake May is your guy with the Mississippi Matt Joneses. That is your starting quarterback right now. I'll give you Bo Nix, though, for Drake May. Coming off an injury, tough loss on Monday night. But remember, he's been to the playoffs twice with the Denver Broncos.
0: I'm going to keep Drake May. I think Bo Nix is way too inconsistent. Give me Drake May.
1: All right, just sticking with Drake May. Moving on. A young man named Jackson Dart, New York Giants, 3 touchdowns, 0 interceptions against the Cowboys this weekend. 64% completion rate last year. Do you want to trade in Drake May for Jackson Dart?
0: Not even close. Drake May, Jackson Dart's going to be hurt a lot. I will take Drake May.
1: All right, here's where it gets fun. Number 7 now. Just okay, now. You got Drake May.
0: Yes.
1: I'll give you Sam Darnold. Super Bowl, goes there, wins it last year, got hurt in the first game of the season this year. But I'll give you Sam Darnold at $55 million a year for the next 5 years.
0: So it's the next 5 years, not just this year.
1: 5 years. This is your quarterback for the next 5 years.
0: Because it's 5 years, I'm going to take Drake May. If it was this year, I would consider taking Sam Darnold. But if I'm getting 5 years, I'll take Drake May.
1: So you really believe in the upside. You really believe in the upside of Drake May. Okay. We're going to go over to the Midwest. Caleb Williams, his team just scored 59 points in a win over the Panthers on Sunday. Do you want Drake May or Caleb Williams?
0: Give me Caleb Williams. I think the upside is even higher. I think he's about to have a huge year. I'm going to take Caleb Williams over Drake May.
1: All right. C.J. Stroud battled the Bills on Sunday. Struggled in the playoffs last year, but maybe he's off to a fresh start this year. C.J. Stroud or Caleb Williams, who do you want?
0: Caleb Williams. Caleb Williams without question.
1: You're taking Caleb Williams for the Mississippi Matt Joneses. And the last quarterback in this category, Jaden Daniels. 164 yards on Sunday and a 2-point loss to the Eagles, but we know what he's capable of coming off an injury season. Who do you want?
0: I don't know what he's capable of. He hasn't been really good in a year and a half, so I'm going to stick with Caleb Williams. He's going to be my quarterback for the future, Bob.
1: All right. Matt Jones has decided that Caleb Williams is the starting quarterback, $55 million a year for the next 5 years of the Mississippi Matt Joneses. Coming up. All right. Great applause. I like the applause.
0: Well, why do you change your voice when you do this? Like,
1: what if this is the start of something? What if 5 years now I'm like the first, you know, black host of Family Feud or something? Oh, no,
0: well,
1: Steve Harvey.
0: Steve Harvey's done that.
1: Sorry, Steve Harvey. Price is Right.
0: Yeah, I don't think you can be
1: what
0: the
1: if
0: first
1: I'm on
0: one.
1: The Price is Right? What if, you never know. You never know. But let's go back to my game.
0: I feel like, though, if you just use your normal voice.
1: Yep. Once again, I think you think this is your segment and it's actually mine. So let's get back to Let's Make a Trade. College football fan experience, the best fan experience. Here's the catch. Okay. I'm going to give you season tickets, VIP access, and a suite to this particular team's games. Yes. Here's the catch. You can't go to any other games this season, and you can't watch any other college football games this season. So some of it may have to do with the conference they're in, the games that they're going to play. I'm going to start you off with Missouri. Had an online battle with Kansas, but they won on the football field. That's where you're starting. But
0: I'm
1: that's
0: not where going to Missouri.
1: No, you can't say no. You're starting with Missouri. That's who I'm giving you. So that's who you got.
0: Like
1: you always, you're not changing the rules of our game. You're starting with Missouri.
0: Okay.
1: I'm going to give you a chance to become a Baylor fan. Here's why. Sailgating. Do people know about sailgating? Baylor is next to a river, and their fans show up on boats, and they tailgate on the water. It's a very unique experience. Do you want to be a Baylor fan?
0: No.
1: VIP access.
0: No. Okay. I have to go to Waco, Texas, and with the Koreshes? No, I'm going to stay. I'm going to I'm staying in Missouri.
1: Didn't think the extra was necessary. All right, I'm going to let you decide to go to Ann Arbor. You're going to be a Michigan fan. You got to deal with Bryce Underwood, the up and down play, but you just beat Oklahoma. Maybe things are looking up.
0: Schedule's probably worse for Michigan in terms of games than Missouri, but it's Michigan. It's the big house, and it's that's a great environment. I'm going to trade and go to Michigan.
1: Okay, I will give you VIP access to what may be the end of the Bill Belichick era in North Carolina. You like fun and entertainment. This could be an entertaining run. Do you want to be a North Carolina fan? Season tickets.
0: Do I get to sit with Jordan Hudson?
1: You get to sit with all of the VIPs are going to be in your suite.
0: Oh, now it's getting closer. Still, though, I'm probably going to stay at Michigan. I think the games will be better than the ACC.
1: All right, you're staying at Michigan. I'm going to send you over to the West Coast. USC, yes, your head coach is Lincoln Riley, but you're also in L.A., and you get to hang out with all of the fancy people in L.A. in that suite.
0: I've seen the game broadcast. They have like 12 people at these games. It looks like the most boring atmosphere on earth. I'm staying in Michigan.
1: Okay, you're staying in Michigan. I'm going to take you to Provo, Utah, where BYU is. A lot of big tech mavens up there. It's a lot of fun. The football product. Do you want to be a BYU fan? Obviously, the tailgating may be a little bit different considering some of the rules and regulations. I'll let you be a BYU fan.
0: Oh, it's BYU. I'm going to Provo.
1: BYU. You're a Provo season
0: ticket. I really enjoy the Real Mormon Housewives. I do enjoy that
1: They're
0: show.
1: All
0: are
1: in
0: they
1: the
0: coming
1: suite.
0: To the games?
1: All of them are in the suite. All of them.
0: I'm going to BYU. Those women entertain me. Send me to BYU.
1: You're going to BYU.
0: Plus, I like their coach. He dances around on the sideline. Yes.
1: All right. SMU, you'll be surrounded by the oil tycoons in your VIP suite. A lot of business opportunities at SMU.
0: A lot of rich people at SMU.
1: All
0: problem
1: in the
0: is
1: suite.
0: They don't play anybody. I looked at their schedule. They play Louisville this week, and then it's nothing for the rest of the year. I'm going to stay at BYU.
1: And then finally this weekend, LSU is coming. I'll let you be an Ole Miss fan for the rest of the season. Beautiful campus. Great games.
0: Are you kidding me? That's easy. Ole Miss in a walk. I get to be there this weekend to see Lane Kiffin. Best tailgating scene in America. I have friends that live in Oxford. Most beautiful women. Most beautiful just everything about Ole Miss is wonderful. Give me Ole Miss.
1: All right. Matt Jones is an Ole Miss fan. You heard it here first on Let's Make a Trade. You all weren't with me. Real quick now, the last segment. Midnight fast food run. We'll run through this really fast.
0: Like this one.
1: You're going to start at Burger King.
0: Ugh.
1: I'll give you Wendy's.
0: Wendy's.
1: All right, you're going to take Wendy's. Wendy's, I'll send you to Dairy Queen.
0: Oh, I get blizzards. I'm going to Dairy Queen.
1: All right, you're at Dairy Queen. Dairy Queen or White Castle?
0: I want to be able to not have to use the restroom, so Dairy Queen.
1: All right. Dairy Queen or Chick-fil-A?
0: I think Chick-fil-A is overrated. I still have the blizzard, and if I get to have that late at night, Dairy Queen.
1: Dairy Queen or Taco Bell?
0: Tougher. The lettuce problem Taco Bell's been dealing
1: Forget
0: with
1: about
0: is hard for me to get out of my head. I'm staying at Dairy Queen.
1: I remember it's midnight. Raising Cane's.
0: Oh, I do like their sauce, but it's
1: incredible.
0: Midnight. That's a little heavy right before I go to bed. I'm staying at Dairy Queen.
1: All right. In-N-Out Burger.
0: I've never been.
1: Okay. So you stick with Dairy Queen and last.
0: You know what? I'm going to take In-N-Out just because people say it's good, and I haven't had it.
1: All right. In-N-Out or McDonald's, your last choice. Which one you taking? Midnight. Remember, it's midnight.
0: Yeah, see, because it's midnight, I don't want to drink a Diet Coke because then I can't go to sleep. They have the best Diet Coke, so I'm going to stay at In-N-Out because it's so late at night.
1: All right, Matt Jones, for those listening, Caleb Williams is the quarterback of the Mississippi Matt Joneses. He's an Ole Miss fan, and he's going to In-N-Out Burger at midnight. And this was Let's Make a Trade. Gotta love that.
0: Myron Metcalf. All right, I got a question. Because ultimately, the people that get to decide this, it's not me and you.
1: Yes.
0: It's the people.
1: It is the people.
0: 888 say ESPN. Do you like the Let's Make a Trade segment or not? Yeah. This is your decision. I'm going to let America decide.
1: Let them.
0: Do they like the Let's Make a Trade segment or not? Phone lines are open.
1: Okay.
0: 888 say ESPN. You get to decide whether this ever comes
1: back. Vote
0: for
1: me.
0: Plus, we'll talk about one of the best home runs I've ever seen in my life and a couple other things before we finish the day. 888 say ESPN. It's Matt Myron.
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0: It's Matt Myron here on ESPN Radio. The votes are coming in.
1: Yeah.
0: We got callers. They're going to get to decide whether we keep it.
1: Okay.
0: Text machine's been a little split. 772-774-5254. One person writes, I like it. I like let's make a trade. Myron sounds so happy doing it.
1: Yep.
0: Plus, we get his radio host voice, which is ridiculous and I love.
1: I'm with it. Yeah, that's support.
0: One person writes, can we trade the game?
1: No, I don't want to hear that. That's not nice.
0: You don't want to let's make a trade the game?
1: No, I only want positive feedback.
0: All right, we have six callers.
1: Yeah, let's see.
0: Majority wins. All right, if it's tied, we'll go to a seventh.
1: Okay.
0: So we're going to do these six callers.
1: Let's see.
0: Yes or no, do you like let's make a trade and should it continue? Michael in Chattanooga, what do you think?
2: Hey, Myron, look, your game has potential. It's a little whack right now. I suggest that you hold back the alternative until after the choice. So if you have Mississippi State, you have to trade in the blind. That way, it kind of brings more suspense to what you wind up with at the end.
0: All right, so is it
1: a good suggestion?
0: It's an interesting suggestion.
1: Is it
0: yes or no?
1: With your suggestion?
0: No, yeah. Okay, so yes, Michael and Chattanooga says yes, even though he did say it was a little whack for the
1: record. He did start, but then he came around. I like his suggestion, though.
0: I don't think that suggestion would work practically,
1: well, it's a
0: but
1: yes.
0: I like that he's trying. So that's a yes. Okay, Dean in Ohio, yes or no?
3: Oh, absolutely yes, man. I've been a huge fan of you guys for a long time.
1: Thank you.
3: Matt, you actually made my wife snot bubble when you said that you read the Ten Commandments, or at least seven of them. One time on one of your shows.
0: Yes, I did. I left a few off.
3: Yeah, you did. And, but, yeah, I keep it. But a couple other things. I'd open it up to the callers.
0: Okay.
3: And let Myron run it. And I also vote for Myron and Matt.
0: Okay, now that's enough. Okay, that's a ridiculous suggestion.
1: This is all looking up.
0: Do we have voter ID? I'm going to need to.
1: Finally. Two. We got two.
0: We got two. All right, Eugene in West Virginia. Yes
1: Eugene.
0: Or no?
1: Let's go.
4: Yes, I am a fan of the segment.
1: Thank you, Eugene.
0: Why, Eugene?
1: I'm a fan of you.
4: Well, I appreciate that. I just like the way you try to sell it, and then I like how it's fast-paced. You keep the trades going. Very entertaining. And I love the TV host voice.
0: I like it. All right, three. You got three votes.
1: Thank
0: Andy
1: you,
0: and
1: Eugene in West Virginia.
0: Yes or no?
1: Let's make a trade continues, it looks like.
5: Right. Hey, so thanks for taking my call. Just real quick, I was the guy that called in when you guys were in Green Bay, when you guys were stuck in a backyard to say you needed a better platform. So it's great to see that you guys have your own show on the weekdays and doing great. So just love to listen to you.
0: Thanks
1: a lot.
5: Hey, and then also, Matt, you sound just like David Lee Roth. When he sings California Girls, I think it's you. So somehow you need to work him into your intro, I think.
0: Okay.
5: That'd be a great ad.
0: I didn't know I sounded like David Lee Roth. All right.
1: Was that a yes or no?
5: Then finally, on the Myron thing, you know, basically what he's doing is essentially a conjoint analysis, if you look it up, which you do in industry and business all the time, and they're actually very boring. Look at this option, look at that option, look at this option, look at that option.
1: Yeah.
5: It's really not a trade scenario where you talk about it in depth like that, what he's trying to do. So I would say no.
0: That's a no. All right.
1: Where are you
0: I appreciate
1: at?
0: The call.
1: Who's that?
0: He's in Iowa. The thing.
1: Yeah,
0: Myron, you're just doing a conjoint analysis.
1: Yeah, that's
0: I've been telling you for a long time. That's all you do is conjoint analysis.
1: Tell me about the S&P 500 while you're at it. Go ahead.
0: Billy in Chicago, yes or no?
6: Okay. It's a definite yes.
1: Yes.
6: But there's a caveat.
1: Okay.
6: Myron.
1: Yeah.
6: I think you need a different contestant. I don't think your contestant Matt Jones knows how to get out of the driver's seat.
1: Wow. Did you see him kind of spilling into my segment a little bit?
6: He's a little chatty.
1: A little bit. A little bit.
6: You got to pull that microphone away like Bob Barker used to do.
1: Yes. He doesn't do well. See, you know, Matt likes to run things, and in that segment he can't. And I agree, maybe a little too much from
0: Billy,
1: Matt.
0: Did you just say I was a little chatty?
6: Yeah, a little bit. When you're not in the driver's seat, Matt, I'm going to give you notes. Do you mind?
0: When you're not in
6: the driver's seat, you got to let Myron shine. He can shine.
0: Thank you. Okay, all right, fair enough. I'm going to let Myron shine.
1: Like that.
0: All right,
1: like
0: so that's four.
1: That's
0: Let's do one more. Sean in Atlanta, yes or no?
7: I think it's a definite Yeah, I think it's a definite yes because it's the one. Hey, can you hear me, guys? How's it going?
0: We got you. Go for it.
7: Yeah. Because it's the one time Myron can put pressure on you, Matt, and it's what makes it so fun. He takes you out of the driver's seat, like the other guy said. It's Myron could just full press, add pressure on you, and it really flips the script of the show usually because you put pressure on Myron, and that makes it funny. And so this is the one chance
0: Myron can add the pressure. By 5-1 decision. I appreciate the call. Myron's Let's Make a Trade moves on, and it will now become.
8: Let's go.
1: Every Tuesday, Let's Make a Trade Tuesday.
0: So now, are we going to be? I'm not going to say let's slow down. We're not doing it every Tuesday.
1: what do you mean? It's a weekly segment.
0: Something's going on. Can we
8: I'm okay with it every Tuesday.
1: Yeah, why not every Tuesday, Matt? Why not every Tuesday?
0: Fine, you could do it every Tuesday.
1: Every Tuesday, let's make a trade. Every Tuesday all around the world, boys and girls. If you're listening right now, thank you for the support for this show. It's going to go viral. The whole world is catching on to
9: Let's Make a Trade.
1: All right. It's going to be fun. Every Tuesday, tune in to Matt and Myron.
0: I love how you change your voice. I think that's the one thing that I like about it is that you legitimately become a different person.
1: Listen. The segment works though. I think the people love it, man.
0: It clearly gets the votes, you know? And ultimately we are here to do the people's work.
1: That's what we are.
0: All right. Well done. I appreciate it. You know, it's better than your idea of having people sing karaoke. Before we get out of here, did you see Ellie's home run last night? Let's play the sound really quick. All right, that's okay. In theory, it's a long fly ball.
10: Crushed to right center.
0: Ellie knocked it out of Cincinnati Stadium, only the third time that's ever happened.
1: Do you think he's already bought a place in New York? Or is
0: you
1: got to
0: stop saying he's leaving.
1: Wait?
0: He is leaving.
1: Does he have a Yankees uniform
0: think about it.
1: Already?
0: Look, go Reds. Shut up. I don't want to hear it. Let's make a trade.
1: Pinstripes.
0: Freddie and Harry are next here on ESPN Radio.
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1: I'm Christine Lisi. Texas quarterback Arch Manning apologized today on social media for laughing and making an insensitive comment about an AI-generated video that depicted Longhorns coach Steve Sarkisian slapping ESPN sideline reporter Holly Rowe. Rowe said on X she and Manning have discussed his comment and she accepted his apology. NBA Commissioner Adam Silver, speaking at the Board of Governor meetings, says the league looked at precedent before taking away five first-round draft picks for circumventing salary cap rules on behalf of Kawhi Leonard, formerly of the Clippers, now in Toronto. And there was one reason in particular that discipline was a hard call, says Silver.
2: I think that's in some ways the most difficult part of adjudicating these disputes, because while there have to be competitive consequences, our view, if these rules are violated, we still want to be a 30-team league. And we recognize that in some ways we're unfortunately punishing the fans of that team as well.
1: In the aftermath of the late collapse in the loss to Texas, Ohio State coach Ryan Day says they're going to be forced to make some hard decisions in the coming days.
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5: You know what? 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
6: How many snaps could you actually give them?
5: At the collegiate level, I can give them about 30. NFL level, give them about 10.
6: 30 what?
5: 30 snaps.
6: Doing what?
5: Not 30, 30.
6: Doing what?
5: Depends. Fair catch, a couple punts.
6: Okay. Punter?
5: Give me a screen, give me a now route, give me a slant hand there.
6: Really?
5: Yeah.
6: In press coverage.
5: Man, I'm about to eat that guy up alive. Man, I'm about to eat him alive.
6: It must be wonderful to have these kind of American dreams that you have.
5: And then I'm going to talk bad about his mama after I eat him up. As soon as I catch that first one, coach, come get me.
4: This is Freddie and Harry.

0: 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And today, ladies and gentlemen, it's going to be a day like no other. See, y'all are so accustomed to having one Harry on Freddie and Harry, but we have a special guest, Harry Lyles, filling in for Freddie Coleman today. Lyles, how's your Tuesday going? Are you excited for the Harry and Harry duo on Freddie and Harry today?
1: Man, I'm super excited, but I got to tell you, it sounds crazy to hear you behind the wheel instead of Freddie. But hey, you know what? When we got this thing going, you know what I mean? H&H, the Harrys, it's time to go, man.
0: So normally, people, y'all can catch me and Harry Lyles on Countdown to College Game Day on Saturdays, 8:20 a.m. to 9 a.m. on ESPN app, on Facebook Live, also on YouTube. Mm-hmm. Make sure y'all check that out this weekend as we have a big game in college football. But Harry, man, I'm excited to be with you. You're my brother from another mother. You're from Georgia, but now you live up in Bristol, Connecticut.
1: That's right.
0: You decided to make that move. What played a factor into that?
1: Hey, man, I wanted to just do more work, man. You know, I've always truly, even for when my biggest aspirations were to play for the Falcons and the Braves, stuff like that, I knew one day this is what I was going to want to do, was work for this company, do TV, do radio, do all the things. And so, you know, I felt like I kind of maxed out the stuff that I could do living remotely and decided, you know what, let's go and make the move up. And I've enjoyed it so much so far, but as many people have cautioned me, we'll see how it seems in February.
0: I'll say this. One of the things I respect the most about you is that you are a pro's pro. You're going to always be prepared. Your delivery is always going to be on point. I admire that. Always have. And I do have to tell you this note because, y'all, my daughter Harrison, she doesn't like many people.
1: No.
0: But one of the people she actually does not just like but love is Harry Lyles Jr. So when I told her today that we're doing a show together, she made sure that I was going to let you know that she said, have a good show, Harry. I said, what about Daddy? She's like, well, I always tell you that. Tell Harry Lyles to have a great show.
1: Hey, well, you know what my response is always to Harrison, which I think it makes her sometimes reconsider how much she does love me, is, are you behaving?
0: And she gives that little mischievous look like,
1: right, like, yes. Why are you asking me that? And I'm like, you're not lying to me,
0: are you? What did my dad tell you, Harry?
1: Right, exactly.
0: But I will tell you this, man, watching football last night, Monday Night Football, the first Monday Night Football game of the year between the Broncos and the Chiefs, a lot of people wondered if Patrick Mahomes was going to still be that guy. So let's go ahead and get into the main thing.
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0: The main thing brought to you by hands-free Skechers slip-ins, Aero Burst, high-performance running shoes that cut through the wind. And Lyles, man, 9 months to the date that Patrick Mahomes tore his ACL, and now he was back on the football field in full display. What was your initial reactions to seeing him on that first drive?
1: You could tell he looked healthy. And I know they were talking about the brace that he was wearing during the broadcast, but to me, in both seeing him play and then also just reading about the recovery that he went through, like, I had read basically that when he got the injury, I guess a lot of players will wait until the swelling happens and then it subsides and then they have it operated on. He did not wait for the swelling to even happen. He got it immediately worked on. And I had read somewhere that he basically said he felt ready by June, which is crazy to think, but I believe it given what we saw out of him last night. And quite frankly, HD, the one thing that I was looking forward to seeing was, did he play with some hesitation? Was he going to play with some fear? Did he trust his body? All those questions I felt like were answered last night. Like, he looked like the Patrick Mahomes that we knew before that injury.
0: It's a scary thing to see someone tear their ACL and 9 months later go out and perform at the level that they did. And I knew Patrick Mahomes was truly back when I seen this Harry Lyles. When he initially ran for that first touchdown, I know it got called back because of the offensive holding penalty, but when he ran for that touchdown and dove into the end zone, I said, oh, he has no fear.
1: That's right.
0: He realized that if I'm going to put these pads on and go out here on game day in front of the world, I need to be myself. I don't need to think. And then they brought the ball back to the 15-yard line, and he ran it into the end zone again. I said, oh, Mr. Mahomes, he's back.
1: He's back. Which, hey, man, look, if you're a fan of a team in that division, you're probably not all that happy about it. But just very broadly, man, as a fan of football and knowing what we're watching in real time, one of the greatest players that has ever stepped on a football field, that was very refreshing to see. Against two, man, a Broncos defense that, I mean, was one of the best last year and one that we obviously have had high expectations for coming into this season.
0: Yeah, Patrick Mahomes, I still think he is the best quarterback in the NFL. I know a lot of people are going to draw towards Josh Allen, but when you have won the way he has won, I have him number one rated still.
1: Me too.
0: Speaking of Patrick Mahomes, let's hear from him. This is him last night in the post-game presser on his return.
4: I feel like I was moving around fast. I think I was a little quick with my reads. I think there were some people that if I would have just got to the second and third read, they were open, especially earlier in the game. But I tried to force a few things early, and then I had a few overstrides, which, I mean, it's kind of part of it, but I got to get back to being balanced where I can make those throws. And when I overstride, it goes a little bit lower, so you can see that some throughout the game. I just wanted to play. Like, I'd done so much rehab and so much work to kind of put myself in this position. I just wanted to get out there and play. Like, this is what you do it for, and I was able to play and go out there, and my guys around me kind of helped me. So whenever I feel like I didn't play my best football, we still were able to go out there and beat a really good football team pretty well. And it's because the guys around me stepped up and knew that they're going to have to help me as I kind of get back into the rhythm of things.
0: So, Lyles, it's kind of unique because Patrick Mahomes, a lot of people questioning if he was able to come back early enough to start for this Monday Night Football game at home versus Denver Broncos. But I think it's also a testament to his hard work, his dedication. And once you set your mind to something and you set goals and parameters and bullet points on where you want to be at certain junctures in your return, you got to bow down to him and praise him for being able to do it, because he attacked this as if it was the last thing he was going to accomplish while living on earth.
1: Yep.
0: And going through a torn ACL and coming back from it and knowing how difficult it is, not just from a physical standpoint, but also mentally.
1: Yep.
0: And making sure you're there. You just have an opportunity when you're out of football to be on the outside looking in.
1: Mm-hmm.
0: And your appreciation that you just have for smelling the grass, being around the guys, it kicks in to another level, and your perspective of everything also changes as well, too.
1: 100%. And I think, too, something that for the average fan, and I don't say this to be critical, but I don't think a lot of people understand or fully grasp, one, all the work that goes into actually recovering from an injury like that. Because it is also now just so commonplace to see guys come back from that particular injury and come back from it quickly now. Like, that used to just not be a thing. But then also just the challenge, and HD, you can speak to this much better than I can, having been a former professional athlete, the work that it is required, not just the work that is required of you to come back from that, but to have your gift. I mean, because you're one of the best athletes on the planet, to have your gift sort of taken away from you because of an injury and have to sit in that and not know what it's going to be like when you come back. The mental grind of that in itself, too, is a huge challenge as well.
0: No, I agree with you, Harry. And I think one of the things watching that game last night and how the Chiefs were able to run the football, I thought about their new the return of Eric Bieniemy, their offensive coordinator. I thought he did a damn good job of, number one, I have to protect Patrick Mahomes from himself. We cannot allow everything to lie on his shoulders. What did they do out there in free agency? They went and got Kenneth Walker III, the Super Bowl MVP. What did Kenneth Walker III do last night? 23 carries, 173 yards, and a touchdown. And he had that 63-yard touchdown run on 4th-and-1. His presence was felt time and time and time again throughout that ball game, whether it was 4th-and-2, 3rd-and-1, 4th-and-1. Every time the Chiefs had a short yardage situation, it was Kenneth Walker III that they leaned on, Harry.
1: And it was interesting, you know, Ben Solak, who we usually do our NFL draft show with, he had about a 10-minute video just sort of breaking down what Kenneth Walker was able to do, how this offensive line was operating, how, you know, this was a different identity we saw from the Chiefs last night. And a lot of credit definitely goes to that offensive line. But HD, I don't know that people look at Kenneth Walker necessarily as the most shifty back. I think when people see him, they think of a more of a power back, which is fair. But in watching that tape, man, I mean, like, the way that he was able to find holes or make guys miss, like, he created, this is from ESPN.com, 101 rushing yards over expected against the Broncos. That is the most by a Chiefs running back since at least 2018. And he also forced 14 missed tackles on that Broncos defense. That, again, that was one of the best that we saw all of last year. And I think, again, another defense that people still had really high hopes for this year. So, you know, I've seen some people today sort of speculate, like, hey, is this because, like, we didn't have this on tape yet? whatever the case may be. I don't know, man. I watched that game with my eyes last night. I went over and watched a lot of the plays again this morning. To me, that was just really damn good football by Kansas City, and specifically with Kenneth Walker and that offensive line.
0: But it's also like the next version of the Kansas City Chiefs.
1: Mm-hmm.
0: Because you go back 2 years ago when they played in the Super Bowl versus the Philadelphia Eagles. You know, they got dominated from start to finish.
1: Yep.
0: And then last year, not making the playoffs, losing the AFC West to the Denver Broncos, who won it in 2025. You say to yourself, okay, Patrick Mahomes towards ACL, what are they going to look like in 2026? And also moving forward, it's just like Tom Brady and those New England Patriots teams. What versions are we getting, and how do you reclaim or re-identify yourself as an offensive unit? And I think that's what we've seen for Kansas City last night. You're not going to win a Super Bowl being one-dimensional. They were too one-dimensional a season ago. They relied heavily on Patrick Mahomes. He was, I personally thought, was the most premier rusher last year for them, especially in their first three or four ball games of 2025. But I think Andy Reid understands that at a certain point, you have to innovate continuously.
1: Yeah.
0: And you have to go to the next version of yourself as a football team, as an offensive unit, as a defensive unit, as a special teams unit. And I love how this team is now made up of, we're going to revolve things around the run game and take a lot off Patrick Mahomes.
1: Yes. I mean, is that something, because I was curious about that, because I will say for Kansas City, and this is the one thing that I think, because a lot of people have tried to compare them with the Patriots and stuff like that in terms of dynasties, right? We've kind of stopped throwing the word dynasty around with the Chiefs. But the one thing that they are similar in is that I think you can say about them, not all of their championships look the same, right? It used to be a lot of offense. And then, you know, the most recent one was a little bit more defense. Last night we saw a lot more run game. Do you think that that is going to be something that they stick to, especially with a thinner wide receiver room?
0: Yeah, I think they have to, because they don't have that explosive Tyreek Hill.
1: Yeah.
0: They don't have the young version of Travis Kelce. So you have to kind of rely on that run game a little bit more and take pressure off of those wide receivers as well. And what that run game does, and it forces a defensive unit to do, is to, number one, hey, we got to commit more guys to the box.
1: Mm-hmm.
0: So now you have a defense that's going to be worried about Kenneth Walker III and the run game, or backup running backs coming into the game. And maybe it will open up other things for the wide receivers and the tight ends on the outside. But I think this has to be the process right now. Don't get happy and excited that, hey, we ran the football this week, and then next week you don't want to be consistent in doing it. You still want to protect Patrick Mahomes. The next game that they play will only be his second game back from tearing his ACL and having that surgery. So you want to make sure that you're protecting the face of the franchise and you have his back at all costs, Harry Lyles. That's my thinking.
1: Yes, and, I mean, shoot, man, even if you, let's say your receiving core is weak, you have an aged Travis Kelce. The one antidote to that you do have in your control is if you can run the damn ball, that opens everything else up.
0: Well, there's another component to it, too, because we got to give Steve Spagnuolo a lot of credit defensively.
1: Mm-hmm.
0: And the job that he's able to do time and time again, we wonder why they don't pay guys in the secondary. It's because they believe in their coaching staff. They believe in the scouting department that they're going to bring in guys. And then within those guys being brought in and being very, very young, which they have a very young secondary right now, they believe that they're going to be coached properly. And those guys fit the scheme that they want to run defensively. So I thought that defense last night of the Kansas City Chiefs, they actually did their job. Now, I want to get to the other side of this, because the Denver Broncos are the team who won the AFC West a season ago.
1: Mm-hmm.
0: And a lot of people feel like if Bo Nix was healthy last year, they would have beat the New England Patriots and they would have made the Super Bowl. Well, here's Bo Nix, because he didn't look good, nor the Denver Broncos last night.
7: Well, when you give a good team a lot of chances, and when you give a good team short field, long yardage situations on third down, a good team like that's going to exploit it. And we just had way too many penalties, way too many negative plays, turnovers, put our defense in bad spots. And, you know, honestly, just from a, I guess, you know, whole offense, whole team, we just didn't play very good.
0: Yeah, Harry, I didn't think offensively they found their groove throughout the entire night. What did you see from Bo Nix? And then also first-time play caller Davis Webb.
1: Yeah, it was interesting, obviously, the halftime interview, which I thought was a great question, you know, in terms of the play calling and things like that. And obviously, Sean Payton was like, hey, you know, ask me in another half of football. I thought it was a good question and a good response. The thing, HD, especially if you go back and look at the box score, the thing that just stood out to me here is Jaylen Waddle with three targets.
0: Huh.
1: Three targets. I mean, that was for me one of the reasons why when I looked at this team, I'm kind of like, all right, well, like they were already really good last year. And given what we know about Sean Payton and what he wants to accomplish offensively, I thought you added Jaylen Waddle. Baby, you're in business. You know what I mean? And
0: that's
1: just
0: what upset me the most, though. I think about watching this unit yesterday. One of the things, and that was Jaylen Waddle. You spent the first round draft pick to acquire him. He's making a ton of money. I would think you would try to feature him a little bit more than you did in the Monday Night Football game last night versus Kansas City. Now, they lined him up in different spots, and he was eye candy to catch the defense's attention. And that touchdown pass that Evan Engram caught, I know it was a lot of because of the defense had the attention on Jaylen Waddle. He lined up in the backfield. Mm-hmm. He ran up 5 yards, hooked up. The eyes were on him. That allowed the corner route to be wide open. But I'm not giving up a first-round draft pick and paying a player that amount of money for him to be a decoy the entire game.
1: No.
0: The point of emphasis of getting him the football, I feel like, needs to be in a greater fashion in their week two matchup.
1: 100%. And I mean, like, you've got other talented guys in that room. Troy Franklin, I mean, is another guy that's really fast. Courtland Sutton, obviously a vet now. To me, you've got enough sort of available at your disposal for it to look different than that. And still, I just could not get over the fact that he only... In fact, I think all three of those targets came in the first half, if I'm not mistaken. I know for sure it was at least two. But it's got to look different from that. Not just from the price, but just from a talent perspective. Which, because I just looked at him as a player that would help further uplift Bo Nix. Because I know a lot of people, their biggest critique of him, I guess, is that he's not the most talented quarterback. But clearly, they have had this set up in a way where he can be serviceable, right? Like, he can get it done. He's sort of the point guard of all this. That's sort of how he was used at Oregon, right? Like, that's how Dan Lanning got the most out of him, and he ended up being drafted so high because the Bo Nix we saw at Auburn, it was like, well, this guy's going to be working at Wells Fargo in 5 years, which is clearly not the case. He's had success at the NFL level, and I think he's still going to have success at the NFL level, but I am curious from your perspective what you saw out of what Davis Webb was doing and whether or not you think it's going to be sustainable for them, especially given who their head coach is, man. Like, Sean Payton's one of the best to call a game of all time, right? Well, I mean, like what do you think about that?
0: I'll say number one, like they have to rush the football more effectively. You can't go into halftime with 6 rushes for 23 yards. You know, you have 2 running backs who I like very, very well, J.K. Dobbins and R.J. Harvey. You have to feed those guys and allow them to be an assistance to Bo Nix so he doesn't feel like he has to make all the plays out there from the quarterback position. We do know he's a dual-threat quarterback.
1: Mm-hmm.
0: But also, you know, certain guys like Jaylen Waddle, you must get the football, too. And I'm so accustomed from my playing days, seeing Sean Payton with them glasses on, calling plays, even last year and years prior to that.
1: Yeah.
0: You can just tell from the way he was talking at halftime that he was itching inside to, number one, run the football.
1: Yeah.
0: Because he mentioned that, well, they're doing a better job than Kansas City Chiefs were running the football than we actually were. And then you have to, you know, when you have those players who you view as stars, you make it a point of emphasis. And then being a play caller, it's a lot about filling the game out. I love that Troy Aikman brought that up last night during the broadcast because it's so true. And then left hash, right hash, what plays to call on these hashes? You got to feel the game. What do you think that, you know, Steve Spagnuolo is about to throw at you as a defensive coordinator, which can be anything on the scale of 1 to 10. So all these things you have to think about as a play caller.
1: Mm-hmm.
0: But here's head coach of the Denver Broncos, Sean Payton, last night in the postgame presser on himself and Davis Webb.
8: No. I mean, look, we're in the midst of a game. You know, there's certain things you're looking at. It's a little bit more difficult in the flow of the game. And so respectfully, just, there's, you know, you're getting the plays in. We had one delay and then one timeout we had to use, but we'll get better there.
0: Now, everybody's going to talk about the Denver Broncos and their offense and what they were not able to do last night. Mm. I thought their defense, which was one of the top ones in the country, or I would say in the National Football League last year, was amazing. They had 68 sacks. But what Kansas City, I thought, did a great job of, first and second down production. So you have all those, you know, pass rushers on this Kansas City Chiefs defensive line. But what good is a pass rusher if the Chiefs are in 3rd and 1, 4th and 2, 4th and 1.
1: Mm-hmm.
0: See, now you got to play big boy football. You got to defend the run. You got to take on blockers. And you don't get a chance to just be in that racer stance like you're at a track meet to come off the ball and go sack the quarterback.
1: Yeah, I thought it was interesting because even Troy Aikman had mentioned a couple of times during the broadcast, specifically with how the Chiefs were running the ball and sort of the way that they were going about it, which is like, hey, like, you know, you can't remove a guy like Pat Surtain from a game entirely, but you can play away from his strengths. And he was talking about the way that they were sort of dialing that up and trying to make that effective. And clearly it worked for them because, I mean, at no point did it really feel like Kansas City was ever out of control of this game, which I thought was honestly one of the more impressive parts of it. I mean, you hear me talk about all the time about game control. And that is the thing that really stood out as well. Because sometimes the final score doesn't tell the story of the football game. This one unmistakably told the story of the football game.
9: That's great breaking down from both of you guys. It's all well and good. But let's get to the real. Because I was led to believe that this was the Denver Broncos division.
10: Oh, no.
9: Chiefs, yeah, they had Mahomes, but this is the Broncos division. So much so where Mike Greenberg, early today on Get Up, he proclaimed that a certain team is back.
11: I am Mike Greenberg, professional overreactor. So I am here to tell you, after one game, I've changed my mind. The Chiefs are back, baby. The kingdom has risen. The kingdom is back. Broncos, I don't know what the hell that was. The Chiefs are back. Yes. Kenneth Walker is everything they wanted him to be. The offensive line looks a whole lot better. They'll get a little bit of explosiveness, and Patrick is back.
10: So I'm not going to overreact to one game. The Chiefs are going to be the Chiefs, and I love this run game that they have now found with Kenneth Walker III. I think this was just a bad game from the Denver Broncos. A lot of guys not playing in preseason, the poor tackling, the not attention to detail. I do believe they're going to be better, and they still have that opportunity. They play the Kansas City Chiefs one more time, so you can even up that series with them when it comes to division matters in the AFC West. So I'm not counting the Broncos out just yet. But I did love what I seen from the Kansas City Chiefs.
1: You know, I will just say this, HD, and to Greeny, some of us never got off the wagon. Some of us held our stock. Some of us have always trusted in football, Jordan. You know what I mean? Like, yep. for those of us that I'm with you. You said it at the top of the show, hey, Patrick Mahomes still the best quarterback in the NFL to me. He's the best quarterback I've ever seen. I already think he is the greatest quarterback. That's another conversation for another day. Some of us never got off the wagon, baby. Chiefs Kingdom, y'all are back.
10: Well, you heard Harry Lyles. The performance of the week goes to Kenneth Walker III, who had 23 carries for 173 yards and a touchdown in his Chiefs debut. The Power Performance Player is powered by Bloom Energy, clean power that uses little water and keeps communities running. Bloom Energy, power America relies on. Coming up next, more fallout from Texas win over Ohio State. And it's nothing to do with what happened during the game. After this word from Marriott. 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
8: Hey, it's Golic Jr. coming up on Wednesday. 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

0: I'm Christine Lisi. Texas quarterback Arch Manning apologized today on social media for laughing and making an insensitive comment about an AI-generated video that depicted Longhorns coach Steve Sarkisian slapping ESPN sideline reporter Holly Rowe. Rowe said on X she and Manning have discussed his comment and she accepted his apology. NFL. Cowboys owner Jerry Jones on 105.3 The Fan expressed disappointment in the subpar performance by the Dallas defense in the week one loss to the Giants. As far as concerns about new defensive coordinator Christian Parker, Jones has none after one game.
1: No, he's obviously doesn't have the experience of some guys that have been out there 20 years. Christian will have his head down. He will be, rather than sit there and going over it in meetings, you'll see Christian out there walking through during the day, walking through each player, not in the classroom, but walking through.
0: NBA Commissioner Adam Silver, speaking at the Board of Governors meeting, said the league looked at precedent before taking away five first-round draft picks from the Clippers for circumventing salary cap rules on behalf of Kawhi Leonard, now in Toronto.
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0: of insurance, Harry Lyles Jr. in for Freddie Coleman today. And with the big win this past weekend over number one Ohio State, you would have thought everyone would be talking about the Texas Longhorns now claiming that number one spot. But nope, that is not the case. You have Arch Manning apologizing for his reaction to a violent AI video. Now, how this all started, you know, Sark during halftime, I want to give everyone context of how it went down. Sark at halftime of the game this weekend versus Ohio State had to wait a little bit longer to do his halftime interview with Laura Rutledge because of technical difficulties. So he was agitated a little bit. So when the game was over and Texas won, Holly Rowe, who I feel like does a phenomenal job and is a great person in this industry, she was about to start the interview and Sark basically said, Texas fight, Longhorns, threw out the hook'em, and walked off. Now, that drew to some AI videos, and you have Arch Manning apologizing, and the reasoning being because he made some insensitive comments about an AI-generated video that depicted Longhorns coach Steve Sarkisian slapping ESPN sideline reporter Holly Rowe. Not good. Here's Arch Manning in his recent presser about how he feels.
1: I've seen a few AI edits of stuff, but that's about it. I saw an AI edit of Sark's interview. Y'all seen that one? That's a good one. Of him slapping Holly Rowe. Yeah, it's hilarious.
0: So definitely not a matter that you want to joke about or laugh about, but here's Arch's apology. In my press conference yesterday, I made an insensitive comment about an AI video. Manning said in his post, there's nothing funny about it. It's easy to say I didn't mean it, but I know my words and actions were hurtful to all of people. I do not take that lightly, and I'm deeply sorry for that. I specifically want to apologize to Holly Rowe for what she personally had to deal with because of my comments. I have a ton of respect for her, and I appreciate her showing me some grace in this moment. I need to do better and will be more thoughtful going forward. Holly Rowe said on X that she and Manning have discussed his comment and that she accepted his apology. Harry Lyles, I'm going to come to you about that. Mm-hmm. I think it's always sad, right? When you have a massive victory and you always want the attention to be on your football team, but that is not the case here at Texas. Arch Manning made a mistake. Mm-hmm. The AI videos out there are terrible.
2: Yep.
0: What do you have to say about it?
2: So I know my biggest issue with this, HD, is how quickly some people just at any cost wanted to defend Arch. And I think part of that had to do with people immediately going to the thought of, hey, like, you know, they're trying to cancel him, or like, you know, some people go into extremes with it. To me, look, we all make mistakes in life, especially when we're young. But we also all deserve a chance to learn from them. And Arch has done the right thing in apologizing. He is fortunate that Holly Rowe, you know, obviously they spoke clearly. She extended grace to him because she also understands, hey, he's a young man. You know, he can grow from this. He can learn from this. And clearly it seems like there's some sort of effort for him to try to do that. I've seen people say, oh, well, he needs better media training. This isn't about that. This isn't about media training. This is about violence against women. You don't have to have a daughter, a wife, a sister to find violence against women wrong. And it doesn't matter whether or not you think she's good or bad at her job for it to be wrong. The main thing is, fake or real, violence against women is not funny. And we should all want to emphasize that point specifically because it makes us a better and more just society. It is distasteful in humor. It is abhorrent in behavior. And it is unbecoming to defend. And if you have gripes with that, like you being anybody listening to this right now, I hope you can look inward. Because, again, like it is just not something that you should joke about because it is something that happens and afflicts so many women. And, HD, I would say for you and me as men that cover this sport as well, it is incumbent upon us to tell other men that this is not right.
0: No, I agree with you wholeheartedly, Harry. Like, there's nothing that I thought was funny about the video when I seen it. Quite mm-hmm. Actually, when I seen the video, I started feeling weird inside because I thought it was very insensitive. Mm-hmm. And I think as people in this world, we have to stop being oblivious to the obvious and stop encouraging nonsense. everyone at times, they want to be cool and follow trends. Damn the trend. Understand what's right, understand what's wrong, and move accordingly.
2: Yep.
0: I think that's the best way we can put any of this that we're talking about right now, but I agree with you, man. With any type of violence, whether it's, you know, verbal or physical against women, it should not be allowed, not just in our country, but in our world.
2: Yep.
0: And we will always defend women when we have that opportunity to do so and we have that platform. But I want to get to the football side of it. Texas did win this ball game, coming back down 20 points in the fourth quarter to win 24-23. Here is Hollywood Smothers on that game time touchdown before the go ahead extra point.
3: 12th play of the drive. Third down and goal for Texas inside the Ohio State 1 yard line. The lineup in the eye. Manning under center to take the snap. Third and goal. Handoff. Diving for the goal line. Hollywood Smothers. Touchdown, Texas. Smothers over the top. And the Longhorns are an extra point away from taking their first lead of the night.
0: That's Craig Way from Learfield with that call. Hollywood Smothers scoring that touchdown. Right after that, the field goal kicker made the extra point to put Texas up 1 point. But, man, I want to know, like, where does Texas go from here? What does this win mean for this program, in your opinion, Lyles?
2: First, I do want to say Hollywood Smothers, like, the top-tier running back name of all time. Hollywood because he's flashy. Smothers because he's going to kill that defensive line, right?
0: Every time.
2: But to me, HD, and a lot of people obviously immediately, and people love to go to with anything, right? The point of criticism, who can we blame, right? And everybody wanted to make this about Ohio State and Ryan Day not closing the door. And sure, like, they didn't do that. They left it open. But you still got to kick that thing down. And for Texas to do this in the fashion that they did, I think, to me, is going to be a real booster for their season moving forward here. I think one thing that has gone undercovered a little bit as it pertains to Texas is how much Arch Manning has evolved mentally in his game. And and what I mean by that is last year he got very flustered when things did not start off well. And he has said, and Sark has said this as well, that he put a lot on himself and felt like he had to earn the leadership role from his teammates. He didn't want it just given to him because he's a Manning or because he's a quarterback. And so once he grew from that last year, even Colin Simmons said this sort of preseason, that he finally found a different version of himself. He grew into that, and that's the Arch that they needed this season. At the beginning of that game, you remember those first two turnovers? I believe it was in the first five plays.
0: Yep.
2: There was that weird fumble that Relik Brown had because he landed on his teammates. Like, he probably would have been down had that not happened. And there was that cartoonish-looking interception that bounced off Cam Coleman's chest. Never seen a play like it before in my life. Sark mentioned after the game, you could tell that started to get to Arch, but he hung in there. And then, HD, do you know that they are the first team in the last 15 years of college football to win a game and their last three drives not just all be touchdowns, but all be 12 plays or more? Like, they dominated that fourth quarter. They held serve in that third. They dominated in that fourth. And, HD, to me, to be able to overcome a deficit like that, to improve like that in a football game against an opponent like Ohio State, who I still think is one of the best teams in the country, is massive for them this season.
0: Yeah, I was very, very impressed at the adversity Texas was actually able to overcome in that fourth quarter, coming back and winning that game. It's going to be exciting to see them the rest of the season. Can they do it on a consistent basis? The next big game that they actually have is on the road September 26th at number 15, Tennessee. 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
10: 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Coming up Wednesday, after a huge comeback win against Ohio State, we asked Mel Kiper Jr. how much did Arch Manning improve his draft status when he joins us at 8:30 a.m. Eastern. 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
4: 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And Ian.
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1: 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Let's go out to the phone lines to some of the people we love so dearly on this show. Big Jonah in Atlanta. What's your safe space, my brother?
2: What's going on, my brother HD?
1: Nothing much.
2: You know, I always call when the whole when all the horsemen not together. But I like the voice of that other Harry brother, so I decided to call on in, my brother.
3: Thank you.
2: I truly believe, man, that without these cats playing the preseason anymore, dude, this is kind of what we're going to see on the first week. Listen, I was a little upset at my boys because I'm Detroit. I didn't figure we'd probably beat them, but I thought that we'd, you know, get close. But after we were down 21-0, man, I was throwing in the towel myself. I'm embarrassed to say, because we got a quarterback, baby, Tyler Shuck, baby. And he came back, and they did their thing. And listen, no or not, that defense going to show a little something here. And you heard it here first, Mr. Douglas. If you guys had a quarterback, I'd made a bet with you that the Saints will win the NFC South beside the Atlanta Falcons. You understand me? But y'all need a quarterback, brother.
1: No, you're not wrong, Big Jonah. I would also say, like, when it comes to the NFL, a lot of teams not tackling well. That's why you see a lot of points being scored by the opposing team's offense. Let's go out to Drew in Texas. Safe space. What do you have for us?
4: Hello, Harry, and shout out to Shannon and E-Dog in the back. You already know. And it's been a while. I know it's been like a year since we chatted, but what's it called? I'm stuck in a predicament right now. So I have this one job that I just got, and now I have another job offer, but it does pay a little bit less. But, you know, I'm just stuck in between. You know, I know this job that I'm going to take that is going to be less. It'll better me. But, you know, I just need some clarification from you guys just to, you know, go ahead and go out there and, you know, conquer the world. You know what I mean? But, you know, what do you guys got for me, Harry?
1: Well, Drew, I would say this. You have to do what's best for you. Mm-hmm. And even though it might pay you less money, if you feel like a better man and a better person when you're at work and when you're not at work, I think that might be the route that you want to go. Let's go to DeMario in Oklahoma. DeMario, it's on you. DeMario's not there. Let's go to Marshawn, one of our favorites in Iowa. Marshawn.
5: What's going on, my dogs? Long
1: Nothing
5: time, no
1: much.
5: Talk.
1: Good to
5: Sorry,
1: hear from
5: man.
1: You.
5: I'll be trying to reach out. My safe space right now is I'm just going to try to stay humble at the moment because not only did the Bears start the season off 1-0, it looks like the Cubs is going to the playoffs. Looks like the White Sox is going to the playoffs. It's a triple threat coming out of Chicago. Couldn't get no better. Other than that, glad to talk to y'all. Miss y'all. Love y'all. Have a good day.
1: Love you too, Marshawn. And Harry, man, the Chicago Bears.
3: Yeah.
1: I did that game on ESPN Radio with Steve Levy. They put up 59 points. Caleb Williams, you think it's great when you're watching on TV? It's even better in person.
3: And, you know, there was that synergy, too, between all the Chicago sports, which is impressive to stay humble in a moment like that. Because, you know, when you see Caleb Williams and all them, you know, they were at the Cubs game cheering on PCA and Cubs jerseys. You're winning. You got the synergy going, man. If you're a Chicago sports fan, hey, ride that high, though, as long as you got it, because you finally got something to celebrate. You got a lot of something to celebrate about.
1: Their offense. They were able to rush the football for 291 yards and 6 touchdowns. We got DeMario back in Oklahoma. DeMario, what you got for us on this safe space?
6: Hey, what's happening, fellas?
1: Nothing
6: hey,
1: much.
6: So I just wanted to say because I talked to y'all last week, you and Freddie, before that OU and Michigan game and everything. But I do want to talk about my Raiders, man. We look like a competent football team against the Miami Dolphins, you know, and, you know, so there's some hope, you know what I'm saying? Kubiak got them boys looking pretty good. And then the second thing before I let y'all go, Harry, y'all sound like the law firm today, man. Cue the people's court music, man. You know what I mean? So, all right, love y'all, man. Take care.
1: So, DeMario, on your Las Vegas Raiders, man, they have an opportunity to go 2-0 this week. They play the Los Angeles Chargers, and the Chargers did not look like a good football team mm-hmm. in their first matchup. But I do like the Harry and Harry theme. You get to watch it 8:20 a.m. Eastern time on YouTube, Facebook Live, and also on the ESPN app on Countdown to College Game Day. Harry, man, this hour was good. We're cut short today because of Major League Baseball. The White Sox at the Guardians on most ESPN radio stations. Coming up next.
7: 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He failed. He ran for Congress. He lost. He was nominated for vice president. He lost again. But he knew only those who never tried are the real losers. And Abraham Lincoln was no loser. 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
1: I'm Christine Lisi. Texas quarterback Arch Manning apologized today on social media for laughing and making an insensitive comment about an AI-generated video that depicted Longhorns coach Steve Sarkisian slapping ESPN sideline reporter Holly Rowe. Rowe said on X she and Manning have discussed his comment and she accepted his apology. Disappointment, but optimism as well from Cowboys owner Jerry Jones regarding the rough performance by the defense on Sunday night. Jones on 105.3 The Fan, pointing to all the new faces on D, including DC Christian Parker, urged patience and expressed confidence it'll all get figured out. NFL Network reporter Ian Rappaport.
2: Need to be patient. I mean, this was a unit that turned over as much as it seemed like any in the NFL. I mean, all sorts of new pieces, an infusion of talent, bunch of good young players. I mean, Christian Parker is one of the rising stars of the NFL. I didn't expect it to be this bad. I don't think anybody did. I didn't expect it to be week one either.
1: Big AL Central series continues tonight. White Sox Guardians. Chicago leads the American League Central by a game and a half on Cleveland. Guardians hold the top AL wildcard spot, up one on Toronto, one and a half on Texas.

0: The Clippers have had a tool in this. And the tool was that they were building this arena. Okay?
1: Mm-hmm.
0: So because they were building this arena and they were doing business with a whole bunch of extra companies, extra vendors, it had all these different pathways that they could look, essentially, potentially for partnerships, you know? And so, you know, Daktronics, you're not buying $100 million worth of Daktronics stuff every year. But when you're building your arena, you are. And Daktronics, and, you know, this is one thing that Pablo's, you know, I felt the most, in all honesty, and you can go back and listen to the podcast I did afterwards. I felt the most compelling thing. Pablo breaking the story was amazing. He's already won a Pulitzer and a Murrow Award. Like, he's, you know, it's gone great for him. But the Daktronics thing, to me, really was a huge thing from my perspective, because that was just a grade A kickback. And so, because they were building that arena, and here's the other thing, Daktronics very, very clearly, like, the investigators don't quote the people, you know, you're trusting Wachtell Lipton to a certain degree, but considering you're putting this against a man with over $100 billion, I find their credibility reasonable.
1: Yeah.
0: I would find them reasonable. Well, Daktronics does business with virtually every NBA team. They intend to do business, I assume, with many NBA teams into the future.
1: Mm-hmm.
0: They were highly, highly incentivized to do two things. One, they were highly incentivized to do this deal with the Clippers, because as Pablo did in his reporting, and Hunter Brook Media, they were in partnership there.
1: Mm-hmm.
0: They pointed out that Daktronics had hit a rough patch and really kind of needed the deal. I mean, anybody could use a $100 million order. But that, in that particular point, their finances were struggling. So they needed to do it. And it's, I mean, the details in this report make it clear that Daktronics basically opened up and said what happened.
1: Yeah. Well, which is going to be tough, because I don't know if Daktronics is going to be able to put in the massive TV that Ballmer's going to need in his house next season to watch Clippers game.
0: I would say not. And this insurance company, Locked In Insurance, I believe they, you know, did the insurance for the construction of the building. And obviously, mm-hmm. a lot of wireless is needed in a new building. So that, you know.
1: And who doesn't need some trees outside?
0: Well, and that's another thing that's just really tough in there. So I really kind of want to, and even in the opening paragraphs of the report, Wachtell Lipton lawyers basically say, we know that this Joe Sandberg guy who was running Aspiration and is now in a federal penitentiary, we know he's not credible. And so we were very cautious. Like, this report is not based on what he said, totally. But they have stuff in there from him. And, you know, they basically lay out that the Clippers wanted to do a carbon credit deal. By the way, this carbon credit thing, with all due respect to the environment, I want to help the environment just as the next guy, but this carbon credit thing is a scam from day one, which is a whole other topic.
1: Clearly the guy's sitting in the pokey right now.
0: I mean, like, the one defense that I heard on the Clippers that made sense to me, because I'm all about what makes sense, was that this guy was running a Ponzi scheme, selling freaking carbon credits, whatever that means, and that he needed to keep Ballmer's investment going. And so he paid off Kawhi Leonard to keep Ballmer's investment going. There was a Ponzi scheme. That was actually a defense that I could understand.
1: I honestly thought everything that's come out of the Clippers' mouth since this started has been extremely flimsy, and it keeps getting less and less believable.
0: Man, I got to tell you, man, I said this to you again. I keep referring to this podcast that we did after Daktronics. I had friends swear to me that this was bunk.
1: I've talked to Clippers people too who lied to my face.
0: I mean, I talked to Steve. I mean, there was one moment before a Clippers game this year but people wouldn't come up and talk to him. Like, Steve would come out before Clippers games for years, and you could just go up and talk to him. Frankly, a lot of times I talk to him about golf.
1: Shocker.
0: Okay.
1: I am stunned by that. You talking to a rich guy about golf? I can't imagine.
0: And I was talking to him, and we were talking about the investigation, and he said, they can't prove I knew. I didn't know. They can't prove it.
1: Nah, well.
0: And, you know, he was...
1: Well, then it gets back to lack of institutional control. And honestly, well, how did you not know? All these penalties we're talking about, it's at least 5 first-round picks. It's at least $30 million. Well, because one very important line here, Wachtell Lipton continues to receive information relevant to the investigation, and the league will consider further action as appropriate. So this might just, like, they might keep stacking stuff on, just like all the companies started, like, it went from 1 to 2, now it's 4, like, and the league's basically saying, hey, we might just be getting started here. But look, they needed a conclusion for the simple fact that a massive trade was being held up.
0: Okay, well, let's talk about that. So the Clippers put out two statements tonight. One was a public facing statement, and one was a letter to Adam Silver, where it was in lawyerly way, it was a borderline rant.
1: Yeah.
0: It wasn't exactly the Dan Gilbert thing, which was a grade A rant, but this was a legal rant.
1: It was, wow, you're not being fair.
0: Yeah. Basically, it was like, you treated us poorly. And at one point, there was like something, and they were like, to what end? ? Like, you know, like they were,
1: yeah,
0: you
1: know, it was
0: yelling at him.
1: It was totally ridiculous.
0: But in this thing, they basically say, we're going to try every legal avenue we can to fight this. They basically are like, we're going to fight. And my guess is that the fight is going to be over the words affirmative and responsive. But let me tell you something. Here's my unsolicited advice to the Clippers organization. Accept the penalty and ask for one provision, that no more penalties are levied.
1: Yeah, I would say cut your losses would be wise.
0: And I'm going to give you a couple of reasons why. Number one, they have not said it's impossible to still do this Kawhi trade. Kawhi put out a statement, which, by the way, Kawhi's statement, as an aside, has a absolute incredible line in it. I'd like to break down the Kawhi statement just real quick.
1: Hey, I wrote a haiku that summarizes it.
0: Well, let's go through it first, and you can save it till the end. This is Kawhi's statement. Integrity and respect for this game are fundamental to who I am. That is absolutely never going to be true again.
1: I mean, this is an all-time great whose career has been tainted by shadiness for years now. Go on.
0: I accept full responsibility. Okay, now the statement's improving.
1: Wait, for what?
0: For lapses in judgment. Okay. He's moving a little bit away.
1: Okay, go on.
0: I accept full responsibility for lapses in judgment by people within my inner circle.
1: Oh, Kawhi didn't know. Where's this? We got $18 million here. There's $28 million here. Boy, where's all this coming from?
0: The first four words are pretty good. I accept full responsibility. Then the next like 7 words for lapses in judgment.
1: Oh, well, judgment. Well, okay.
0: Lapses implies like only partial blame, but we're okay. By people within my inner circle. And regret
1: the distraction the situation has caused the fans and my family.
0: What about the Clippers?
1: Yeah, I was gonna say,
0: you've been an absolute disaster.
1: By the way, what about the Raptors? Who you left because you got a shady deal with the
0: Well, that's what he says. He says a bunch of other stuff. I don't really care about any of it. But he says his last sentence is, as I return to Toronto, which is basically like, by the way, I'm going to Toronto and I'm going to get paid. We're going to talk about the Kawhi part about this in a minute.
1: As I return to Toronto, I am focused
0: on what I can control. Closing this chapter and I'm moving forward with a clean slate. Clean it's behind slate. Me. Don't bring it up again.
1: Hey. $700,000. Here you go. Shoot, that's. Let me do the math. $45.3 million. So my haiku. Whoops, my bad, Commish. It's all Uncle Dennis's fault. On to Toronto.
0: My God, we had a poet and didn't know it,
1: dude,
0: Jackson.
1: I won a poetry contest in I think it was third grade, which is also the year that I got busted lying about Jim McMahon being my uncle. But anyways, not that my integrity is not above reproach.
0: He is no longer Band McMahon. He's the bard of the Hoops Collective.
1: Pretty good. the 575. Boom, boom, boom.
0: I want to glaze it onto a plate and put it behind you on your mantle there.
1: We could put it on a plate and present it to Kawhi when he returns to the Intuit Dome.
0: Oh, he can put it right next to the plant. Remember the guy gave him the plant in Toronto when he won the title? All right, here's why I think the Clippers should seriously consider dropping whatever appeal they've got, which is, you know, Steve Ballmer is worth $100 billion and angry, and you're not going to tell him what he's going to do. Sure. So good luck. I understand they're not going to do this, but I'm going to make a case, my own case now. If they are allowed to do this trade, which I checked on this, and basically I was told they can, you know, the Raptors and Clippers, if they want, can bring the trade to the league to get it done. They basically said, go through the process. They didn't say no.
1: Okay.
0: Now, if I were the Raptors, I would consider trying to alter the terms of this trade because the Clippers are in a really tough position and we're going to watch that going forward. But the Raptors are not exactly looking forward to welcoming Brandon. It's not like Brandon Ingram would come back.
1: No, the Raptors are in a tough spot either as well. And the best thing here for Kawhi, for the Raptors, and frankly, for the Clippers, is there's no suspension for Kawhi. So you don't have to, like, if it's a 20-game suspension, then you're talking about,
0: Trivia question, McMahon. What were the Timberwolves, what was their penalty in 2000 when the Joe Smith salary cap circumvention happened?
1: 5 first-round picks, originally.
0: And? That's a big word.
1: Glenn Taylor was suspended. McHale was suspended.
0: Oh, no, hold on.
1: Oh, the contract was nuked.
0: Originally.
1: The contract was nuked.
0: And the contract was nuked. They no longer had the player.
1: Right. And that would have been either nuke in the last year of the contract, even like a lengthy suspension would have been a real problem as far as his trade.
0: That's right. So Kawhi is free to be, to my knowledge, and, you know, Kawhi is free to be, Kawhi is free to be traded.
1: With a clean slate, he says.
0: And they're going to get 2 first-round picks for him, assuming that the deal...
1: And by the way, the 2 first-round picks, those are the only 2 first-round picks they own that don't have swap rights attached to them now.
0: They're unprotected picks in 29 and 31. Yeah.
1: Because, as we said, they've lost picks from 29 to 33. The 29 pick that got taken away was the Indiana pick. Right. So they have all they have left in their first round draft coffers now is this year's pick, which is going to be swapped to either Denver or OKC, whichever's worse. Dang, will be a good pick.
0: But still, they're going to have a pick in the 2027 draft, which they can trade. Right. I agree. It's probably not going to be a good pick.
1: And then they've got a Philly swap in 29. That one's a top 3 protected, but we'll see where Philly is.
0: I'm just saying.
1: Toronto picks are the only ones that they would have that aren't like swap rights with a team that's... Well,
0: right, but you're like, you're saying only like it's not, like they're still gonna, if they accept this penalty and the Kawhi trade goes through, they're still gonna have 4 first round picks.
1: Yeah.
0: They're still gonna have them. Now they can't trade them, those other picks, because you get into... You get into Stepien.
1: Mm-hmm.
0: But it's not like they're not going to have a pick.
1: And listen, for a decade. The other thing is, they are extremely lucky that this investigation dragged and wasn't
0: before
1: this year's draft.
0: That and before they agreed to the Kawhi trade.
1: Yeah.
0: Okay. So that's.
1: But imagine before this year's draft, and they would have said, "Hey, that 5th overall pick, you ain't getting
0: exactly.
1: that."
0: Exactly. My God. So okay. So you. Again, assuming the Kawhi trade happens and they're not going to adjust the terms, they're still going to have 4 first-round picks that they can make in the next 5 years. Now, they may not be great picks, but they're going to have
1: 7
0: them.
1: Years. Next 7 years.
0: No, picks, you're 29 and 31.
1: Their picks are 27, 29, 31, and 33.
0: They're going to have 2 in 29, my friend, because...
1: Incorrect.
0: They're going to have the Raptors pick in 29 and 31. And they're going to have their pick in 27 and their pick in 29.
1: Hold on. Let me double check here. I'm pretty certain you've got the Raptors stuff.
0: What are they getting from the Raptors?
1: Hold on.
0: All right. While you're looking that up, I'm going to keep going.
1: Okay.
0: McMahon said the word originally to the Wolves penalty. That's right. It was originally 5 first round picks. But guess what? It ended up being 3 because they followed the rules. They allowed themselves to, yep.
1: The Raptors agreement was unprotected picks in 2031 and 2033.
0: Okay, I want to apologize to you.
1: Now, there is a 27 swap, so they would be swapping the worst of Denver and OKC for whatever Toronto's is.
0: Okay, but
1: and
0: I
1: then
0: see...
1: two second rounders.
0: I see everybody saying, okay, I see everybody saying, oh my God, Kawhi cost, you know, they're throwing the Paul George trade in and they're saying Kawhi cost him 10 firsts and 2 swaps.
1: 10 firsts and swaps and...
0: Hold on,
1: way,
0: my
1: Shea
0: friends.
1: Gildas Alexander.
0: Agree. Hold on, my friends, as Lee Corso would say, not so fast, sweetheart. What if they get these 2 firsts back and they have 2 other firsts that they've already swapped, so they're not trading them because it's, or they can't penalize these teams.
1: I know what they could do with those. They can call Sam Presti and say, hey, will you send the Shea? We'll send you these picks.
0: Yeah, well, that's a different story. Now, here's the other thing. As I just said, the Wolves got 2 of those picks back. Do you know why they got those two picks back?
1: Because they took their punishment and shut the hell up.
0: They didn't put out statements. They didn't put out open letters.
1: Listen,
0: they didn't sue.
1: At this point, the Clippers just need to try not to get this worse.
0: Okay. And
1: they're not, I can't imagine them getting anything back with as damning as this is. And
0: well, we're in a rough spot right now, but it's not too late. So Stern made them wait for a year. And in 2001, he gave them back 1 pick. And then in 2003, he gave them back a second first round pick.
1: I'll be honest with you, man. I'm wondering if this ends up with Ballmer just throwing a fit and saying, to hell with it. I'm going to cash in and getting whatever would be $6 billion, $7 billion, $8 billion for a team you paid $2 billion for.
0: That's fascinating. I can't see him doing that, but we're out of the realm of normal
1: operations.
0: I mean, operations.
1: But this is like emotional.
0: Right, but like sometimes you hire an attorney to get you the best plea bargain you can get. Now, I have to believe. I'm going to phrase
1: that's a hell of a way to go about a plea bargain. Insult the judge.
0: Well, it happens. It happens. I'm going to phrase this carefully. I have to believe there was discussions with the Clippers and the NBA about what amounted to a plea bargain. Believe before this happened.
1: I mean, okay. The Clippers are claiming via this letter that they were completely blindsided.
0: No, they were blindsided that the penalty was coming down.
1: Okay, dude, go on, make your point.
0: And they may not have known everything that was in the report. I don't argue that, but if they could get an agreement, if they could plead guilty, get an agreement. And say, we're not going to challenge any of these penalties. And they get an agreement that there'll be no further penalties. Basically, they'll say that these 5 first round picks are all encompassing. They cover everything. It's a blanket agreement. And they keep their nose clean. They might, and they do the Kawhi trade. They might be able to come out of this without 4 broken limbs. They may be able to come out of this with less damage.
1: Well, if they don't want to get their limbs broken, they need to stop throwing rocks at the league office.
0: I agree, which is why I'm
1: saying...
0: Listen,
1: here's a quote. Nonetheless, this is from the letter. With less than an hour's warning and no opportunity to respond, the league has issued a report and accompanying press release purporting to conclude the exact opposite of what it has said privately. Like, the league puts out a thing from this law firm detailing a long list of lies from the Clippers, and the Clippers' response is saying, you're a bunch of liars.
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13: 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Which 0-1 team in the NFL do we have the most faith in to right the ship? 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
14: Hey, it's Evan Cohen. Coming up Wednesday, after a huge comeback win against Ohio State, we asked Mel Kiper Jr. how much did Arch Manning improve his draft status when he joins us at 8:30 a.m. Eastern. 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
15: I don't want to be dismissive of what Davis Webb can or can't be as a play caller. What I will say is this. They fell in love with throwing the football. And I haven't met too many offensive coordinators that don't love to throw the football.
5: With
15: but
5: Michelle
15: this is
5: Smallman.
15: The wrong outfit to major in that, especially early on. You have one of the best offensive lines in all of pro football in Denver. Quinn Meinerz is a 2-time first-team All-Pro. The last two seasons, he's amongst the best players on the offensive line in the entire sport. You didn't give them an opportunity to lean into what should be their strength of being able to run the football with R.J. Harvey and J.K. Dobbins at all. You took the ball out of their hands. What happened? Two of the first three plays, you got pass plays, and both of them resulted in negative things. You had the sack on the Cobra by Noah Williams, then you had the pick by Mansoor Delane. Those were the first two times you decided to throw the ball. What are you doing?
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1: I'm Christine Lisi. Texas quarterback Arch Manning apologized today on social media for laughing and making an insensitive comment about an AI-generated video that depicted Longhorns coach Steve Sarkisian slapping ESPN sideline reporter Holly Rowe. Rowe said on X she and Manning have discussed his comment and she accepted his apology. NBA, the Celtics officially introduced Paul George today. He, of course,

0: not necessarily steal the shine or try to reinvent, you know, who I am. I'm here to help JT, and he's the guy.
1: Baseball, Phillies play starter Jesus Luzardo on the injured list with stiffness in his left shoulder. Luzardo having a huge season, not eligible to return until the regular season finale.
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0: talk about the NBA. Joining me from Dallas, Texas, where I just was earlier today, saw him last night, is Van McMahon.
1: Howdy, partners. It was a pleasure to see you, Wendy, especially since I do have to give you credit. You picked up the dinner check. I was gator arming and you came through.
0: Yeah.
1: I made a request that went above and beyond the constraints of my contract, and you know, you didn't have to go through any loops to deliver.
0: Well, we have a serious topic on the podcast, but I'll just tell you that in a fascinating thing, Jackson, McMahon ordered a dish at this restaurant, and then the waiter was like, "You don't want that dish, you want this dish." And McMahon was like, "Okay." And I think it was a strange I would not have had the guts as a waiter to tell this man his business, but he no
2: listens
0: problem.
2: To the waiter like that, and he never listens to me like that.
0: That's what I'm saying. He never met this man before. The guy made us wait 30 minutes to order, practically, and then he comes over and he's like, "No, you don't want that."
2: He never listens.
1: He suggested the salmon, and as you know, Wendy, that's usually where I go anyway. So
0: yeah. Well, speaking of waiting a long time to get the results, how about that? That's the best I could do.
1: Smooth.
0: To move into the news of the day, week, month, maybe even longer. The
1: All
0: NBA,
1: season?
0: Possibly.
1: Yeah.
0: The NBA comes down with its ruling against the Clippers today. I'm sure you know it by now. It's crushing. It's a crushing penalty.
1: It's as close to the SMU death penalty as you get in the NBA.
0: Well, I don't know if it's a death penalty, but
1: It's as close.
0: Yeah.
1: I mean, they didn't give him a postseason ban, but everything but that.
0: So there's multiple layers here. I think I'm going to try to do it in three. Who knows if we can keep this organization? But there's the details of the report itself, which this report, for being a legal document, this whoever wrote it has some writing background. Like it was, I mean, it's not going to rival Wright Thompson or, you know, Ernest Hemingway, but from a legal standpoint, this is a narrative.
1: Easy reading. Easy, unless you're a Clippers fan.
0: Right. Well, if you're a Clippers fan, I don't even know how you get through it. So the details in here are pretty crushing. There's the actual fight that is now going to happen between the Clippers and NBA. As much as the Clippers can fight, I don't know if they're going to be able to. And then there's three, what's going to be in the future for the Clippers, I think. So I don't know where you want to start, McMahon, but the details are pretty savage.
1: The initial big scoop by Pablo Torre was, hey, there's this really shady deal that's a pretty easily traceable to the Clippers thing with Kawhi getting $28 million from Aspiration, and then there was like, oh, plus there was $20 million in equity, which obviously ended up being worthless. And then months later it came out, oh, by the way, there's another deal with Daktronics.
0: So the Daktronics thing, not to cut you off, as soon as the Daktronics thing, that I think I said it on the pod, like that felt like a straight kickback.
1: And oh, by the way, the league says halfway there were two more. There was Boingo and Lockton, I think it is.
0: Lockton Insurance Company. Which...
1: And those deals, they had a bunch of documentation. They had a bunch of, the president of business operations here is all over this thing. Like she is.
0: Well, yeah, I think if you want to say a headline on this, I hate to, here we go.
1: $18 million in kickback deals plus the Aspiration deals would have added
0: up. We're already meandering, but I would say the headline is

0: Steve Ballmer was not accused of much direct wrongdoing. He was accused, or maybe even, I guess you could say, convicted, basically of lack of institutional control. They basically said, you should have known, and we think you kind of did know. They don't really accuse him.
1: Well, the exact language of the NBA's press release is, Ballmer suspended from all league and team activities for 1 year for knowingly seeking to help Mr. Leonard obtain off-court income opportunities, for approving a business deal that he knew was a precondition for aspiration to enter into an endorsement agreement with Mr. Leonard, and for his failure to create conditions under which his organization abided by the NBA's circumvention rules.
0: Yeah, so the third one is the all-encompassing one.
1: Well, and listen, the simple fact of the matter is, this ain't the first time Steve Ballmer pulls some of his shady stuff. That did not help his case. They gave him a little slap on the wrist for the DeAndre Jordan stuff in 2015, a $250,000 fine. There was, we didn't know. And then, there's the investigation after the Kawhi signing, because guess what? It's not like Uncle Dennis only asked the Clippers for a whole bunch of under the table stuff. He was asking everybody for under the table stuff. Oh, geez, we were asked, but we didn't give him anything. And now this. So they're in a way, they're three-time losers.
0: That's true. Jillian Zucker, they call her essentially a liar, an obfuscator, a rule breaker. They implicate indirectly her husband.
1: She was suspended without pay for a year for being primarily and directly culpable for the impermissible endorsement arrangements and for providing false and misleading statements to investigators.
0: Yeah, she, and if you read the report, they destroy her.
1: Like I said, she's the star of the report.
0: Yeah, they basically indicate that she directed it, that she basically asked for these. The report
1: then
0: basically
1: directed it, and then very clumsily attempted to cover up for it in emails by acting like, oh, we're just connecting. After all the connecting behind the scenes had been done, so they uncovered it.
0: What the Clippers put out a statement, and basically what it looks like is that the Clippers are not denying that these endorsement deals happened. They're not denying that Kawhi got this money. They're not denying that these are companies. I mean, Boingo Wireless does advertise, but they don't advertise. They've never advertised with NBA endorsers that I'm aware of.
1: There's also the little thing of typically when you sign a guy to a multi-million dollar endorsement deal, he actually endorses something.
0: Well, there's some asterisks in there that he did do a thing or two, but they can wiggle out of that. Like, they can wiggle out of that circumstantially. But obviously, if you were on a jury, you would convict. There's a preponderance of evidence. If you were on a jury, you would convict. And so,
1: but the Clippers vehemently reject the NBA's findings, which are the result of a heavily biased investigation. And honestly,
0: They're throwing mud at each other. That statement that the Clippers put out, even though it was written with more control, gave me flashbacks to Dan Gilbert's letter when LeBron left.
1: Yeah, and there's that statement. There's the letter that the lawyer sent to the commissioner that the Clippers
0: we're all
1: also
0: over the place here. We're all over the place. Just let's move backwards. Move backwards.
1: Okay,
0: backwards. I'm sorry. It's both of our fault.
1: It's your fault.
0: Mostly Jackson's fault. It's my fault. This is the argument that is the basis of the disagreement, okay? The Clippers are saying that, yeah, these companies did business with Kawhi, but we are allowed to introduce companies if the companies want to meet him or if Kawhi wants to meet him.
1: And the NBA is saying, here's the million and six ways that you violated the rules.
0: Exactly. So there's
1: what are we doing?
0: There's the legal argument, and I don't want to get into this, but I'm just going to say what it is. The legal argument is an affirmative versus responsive. But basically, if Kawhi were to say to the Clippers, I would really like to meet the people from Daktronics, I think I could do great work for them endorsing their product, the Clippers would say, oh, well, let's get you together for a Zoom call with their president. Or if Daktronics said, hey, we think that Kawhi is a dynamic guy. We love the way he looks on our scoreboards. Can you get us in touch with him and we can do a deal? The Clippers are saying that that's what they did, that they acted as the middleman and they operated within the rules. And the league is saying, not only did you not do that, you tried to cover it up.
1: Yeah.
0: And you flagrantly didn't do that.
1: And they had all kinds of stuff from like Clippers employees basically saying this stuff's got red flags all over it. They've got the order of operations in terms of, you know, the Zucker lady setting everything up and then sending emails acting like that was the introductory email. I mean, listen, the Clippers statement is basically, who are you going to believe, me or your lying eyes and ears?
0: Right. And so,
1: I mean, look, like
0: a there, big factor like, that was going,
1: it's like, we got to get Kuminga reference. It's like the part-time podcast guest who represents Kuminga on the side.
0: I don't want to talk about that. Let everybody else talk about that.
1: At a certain point, when you screw up royally, you should shut up. That's the advice I would give Aaron Turner and the LA Clippers.
0: All right. I would agree with that. I think the Clippers should accept this penalty, and I think they got off relatively easy, and I'll explain that in a minute.
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10: He's outrageous and usually off base, I might add, but I love him anyways. 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
15: Hey, it's Evan Cohen. Coming up Wednesday, after a huge comeback win against Ohio State, we asked Mel Kiper Jr. how much did Arch Manning improve his draft status when he joins us at 8:30 a.m. Eastern. 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

0: All right.
1: I want to talk about some of the people who come out of this who seem like they came out of this okay. Start with Kawhi. He pays $700,000 restitution.
0: And by the way, that was for like them paying for like flights and hotel rooms and like, you know, stuff that they weren't supposed to pay for outside of his contract, not for any of these endorsement deals.
1: He's keeping that money. Like this report says that Kawhi was paid $21 million by Daktronics, the insurance company, and Boingo Wireless by 2021. Then he does the deal with Aspiration and he got paid for a couple of years on that.
0: Yeah.
1: So he's
0: up dozens of millions of dollars.
1: Yes. And so he pays $700,000. And here's the thing. He doesn't get suspended because $700,000 is like two games.
0: Yeah.
1: Two and a half games. Mm-hmm. Okay. Game checks. All right. Secondly, if the trade happens, McMahon, do you think the Raptors are still extending him?
0: Of course. You're not giving up two first-round picks to not extend the guy.
1: This dude's getting extended.
0: Yeah. And going where he wants to go. And
1: I don't know if he wants to go there, but he has to go there. He has to get out.
0: I think he directed his way to Toronto. And it's
1: if he ranked his choices, I'm not sure that that's where. I don't want to get into that.
0: This is like those movies where the guy just walks away unscathed and the world's burning behind him.
1: Yeah, so let me ask you this. When Kawhi gets announced, it's again, assuming the trade happens, when Kawhi gets announced on opening night, are they of cheering in Toronto?
0: Yeah.
1: He won the banner's up there, right?
0: I mean, the banner's up there and he's back.
1: I think they are cheering.
0: Listen, Kawhi's arrival at least gives the Raptors reason to hope that they can be a legitimate contender. They weren't going to be without getting a guy like that.
1: Listen, the Eastern Conference teams do not want this trade to happen. The Raptors improve in this trade.
0: And maybe Kawhi is hurt all year and plays, you know, 20 games, but like there's at least the ceiling is significantly higher with Kawhi Leonard in a Raptors uniform.
1: All right. Let's talk about Lawrence Frank.
0: He got 6 months, not a year, for this isn't a legal term, but I'll paraphrase, singing like a canary.
1: Right. So in the case of Minnesota back in the day, Kevin McHale had to go out for a year with no pay. I think they called it a leave of absence. They can call it suspension, but he got a year with no pay. Lawrence Frank, despite the Clippers not doing that well the last couple of years, to the point where they basically started a blow up this last season, he got a contract extension.
0: Ooh. And right. You thought it was hush money, but apparently not.
1: That's what's fascinating. People, from what I understand, like when that got announced or like it leaked, the league office didn't know it was happening.
0: Mm.
1: And they, you know, regardless of what they knew then, like they didn't like
0: the optics,
1: the appearance. Yeah. Yeah.
0: And this is basically right after, in this report, it says that Zucker was lying through her teeth.
1: Right. So Zucker gets a year.
0: It says, by contrast, Mr. Frank openly discussed with investigators his conduct from the relevant time period, recalled details of key events, took responsibility for the actions of subordinates, and was generally consistent across his interviews.
1: Not only that, McMahon, he gave him this, he turned over his notes.
0: Oh, I got to tell you, I wonder what Ballmer was thinking as he's got to that part of this report.
1: Well, that's a question. Did the Clippers know what Lawrence Frank had said and done?
0: No. I'm reading this stuff and I'm thinking, man, it's going to be hard for L. Frank to continue to sit in that seat when he gets back 6 months later.
1: Right. So here's why. Let me read from the report. The Clippers' most senior executive, President of Basketball Operations Julian Zucker, and President of Business Ops Zucker, President of Basketball Ops Lawrence Frank, are primarily and directly culpable for this misconduct. So they basically are saying those are the two guilty parties. Zucker lies to the, according to the investigators, covers up whatever. She gets a year's pay. A year suspension, a year's pay.
0: Mm-hmm.
1: Lawrence Frank cooperates. He gets 6 months.
0: Yeah.
1: So
0: 6 months off for good behavior.
1: our man Jackson brands him as Fredo. You know, this isn't the first time a Lawrence Frank notes have been used.
0: Hey, he could have been a hell of a journalist. Man takes good notes now.
1: Do you remember this when he was deposed as the when the Nets did the deals where they brought in Kevin Garnett and Paul Pierce? They hired Lawrence Frank to be Jason. Jason Kidd was hired as coach, so they hired his ex-coach in New Jersey.
0: And remember, Jay Kidd was hired as coach, like, the sweat wasn't even dry from his NBA career as a player.
1: Well, that was grade A tampering. Oh, it was tampering on the Bucks when they took him. Yeah.
0: By the way, we didn't mention the tampering that they did the whole year that Kawhi was in Toronto. That's also a backdrop here. But yeah.
1: That's true.
0: They put L. Frank in to be, you know, first time head coach. You get an experienced guy as his right-hand man, and boy, that didn't go well.
1: Yeah, basically, Jason was done with him within weeks, and he was the highest-paid assistant coach in the league at the time.
0: And then assigned him to do TPS reports.
1: Yes. I don't know how many of our... Jackson, do you know what a TPS report? Do you know that reference?
2: No.
1: Yeah. I mean, he knew Fredo. I give him credit for knowing a Godfather reference. He doesn't know Office Space reference. Anyway...
2: You've seen my dad. I have to know the Godfather.
1: Okay, good.
0: True.
1: And I want to give you, I want to assign you bonus points for making a Godfather reference. So the, you know, we're far afield again, but Lawrence Frank was told to basically stay home and file reports. And apparently he did. I don't think anybody ever read them, but he was home filing reports. So he was taking notes about, you know, like this is taking notes about Uncle Dennis making demands. And I, you know, the thing about the timeline here, just in case, you know, that got distorted. In 2019, Kawhi signs with the Clippers. The Raptors.
0: Fresh off leading the Raptors to a championship.
1: Right. The Raptors are crying bloody murder. They're crying foul, saying that Uncle Dennis was asking for the sun, the moon, and the stars.
0: By the way, the Raptors were not alone in those cries. I think someone were coming from across town too.
1: That's right. And I remember stories came out and people were like, they're just sour or whatever. So the NBA is like, we better investigate this. The NBA investigates it and finds the Clippers cop to it. They go, yeah, he was asking.
0: Oh, he was asking for all kinds of crazy stuff.
1: Now, how is Uncle Dennis allowed to do, like, why is he not immediately sanctioned by the league there? I mean, maybe he was on some level. We don't know about it. He was not an accredited agent. Right. So they couldn't pull that, but like right there, you know, that's
0: guys from arenas. I've been banned from arenas.
1: Yes, you have multiple times.
0: Just one.
1: I thought you were multiple times banned.
0: I was first time. I was only banned from the locker room. The second time was the whole arena.
1: Okay, good. It's a good one. Anyway, Uncle Dennis was not banned. He was, you know, still welcome. So that's, you know, odd right there. So that is in the, you know, that is in the summer or fall of 2019. The 2019-2020 season begins, infamous season, because in the spring, you know, or in March, the season shuts down because of COVID. During COVID, Uncle Dennis, according to this report, calls up the Clippers and says, y'all promised me that you would get Kawhi some money, some endorsement money. You brought me some BS deals. Because remember, there was, you know, the previous jersey ad, the previous jersey sponsor before Aspiration, Kawhi did have a deal and he did like perform commercials for them. And it was for some pittance of money. you know, I want real bogus deals. Don't give me fake bogus deals.
0: I want BS deals, but real money.
1: Right. Exactly. Exactly. Right. So, that call takes place. Lawrence Frank takes notes on the call and saves them. All right. You know, he's being a very, you know, I think it's good business for a general manager to save notes. You can refer to things. Over the years, I've talked to many agents and executives who refer back to, they're like, well, you told me 2 weeks ago about this. And I was like, damn, they're taking notes on what I'm telling them. So that's not unheard of in the NBA, but Lawrence Frank takes that. And then within, while the world is shut down, you think Daktronics is selling many new scoreboards? in the pandemic?
0: Yeah. Do you think Kawhi's like marketability was peaking while the world and NBA is shut down?
1: Were they going to do some great commercials with him? Were they going to, you know, no. So during the pandemic, he gets these three deals. And not only that, according to the report,
0: during a 6-day span in early June 2020.
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1: I'm Christine Lisi. For the first time since landing on the injured list with right biceps inflammation, Dodgers superstar Shohei Ohtani hit off a tee today in Los Angeles. Manager Dave Roberts says he remains on track to return before the end of the regular season. LA meantime in Cincinnati tonight. Dodgers and Reds are scoreless bottom of the first inning. Massive American League Central showdown continues tonight for the White Sox and Guardians. Joe Adele, a two-run homer. Travis Bazzana, a solo shot. That's put Cleveland up 3-0 on Chicago, bottom one. White Sox are up a game and a half on the Guardians in the division. A's and Rays are scoreless, bottom one. Brewers, Pirates, no score, bottom one. Jacob Mizorowski on the hill for Milwaukee. Alec Bohm's RBI singles put the Phillies up 1-0 on the Nationals, top of the first inning. NBA Commissioner Adam Silver, speaking at the Board of Governors meeting, said the league looked at precedent before taking away 5 first-round picks from the Clippers for circumventing salary cap rules on behalf of Kawhi Leonard, now in Toronto. One reason in particular, the discipline was a hard call, says Silver.
2: I think that's in some ways the most difficult part of adjudicating these disputes, because while there have to be competitive consequences, our view, if these rules are violated, we still want to be a 30-team league. And we recognize that in some ways we're unfortunately punishing the fans of that team as well.
1: In the aftermath of the late collapse in the loss to Texas, when the team blew a 20-point fourth-quarter lead, Ohio State football coach Ryan Day says they're going to be forced to make some hard decisions in the coming days.
3: Hey, this is Rich Eisen. Coming up on Wednesday, it's a Warner Wednesday. Kurt Warner stops by, my Week 2 Power Rankings revealed, and Paul Walter Hauser talks Resident Evil and more. That's Wednesday's Rich Eisen Show on Disney+, the ESPN app, and ESPN Radio.

0: This is the Baseball Tonight podcast for Thursday and Friday, September 3rd and 4th, presented by La Quinta by Wyndham. I'm Buster Olney, working from my home in Montana. Taylor Schwenk is working back in Connecticut. And as we go forward here, we're taping this on September 3rd. I want to say happy birthday to my older sister, Hannah. Don't tell her. But I am just so impressed with her as a person. I am in awe of who she is. But again, don't tell her, because every time we're together, all we do is tease each other. The Dodgers have a Shohei problem. Shohei Ohtani was hitless on Wednesday and has not looked right physically, with issues in his left knee and right biceps. And after the Dodgers lost to the Cardinals again Wednesday night, LA manager Dave Roberts talked about what's ahead for Shohei.
1: Is that just giving him a couple days, or is an IL something
2: that could be a possibility? It won't be an IL. Unless it is, but it's very unlikely. But I do think that I'm going to have a conversation, and we'll decide, you know, after I talk to him, you know, what's the extent of it.
3: That Shohei doesn't look right. How much of this is weighing him maybe needing a day and also him not wanting to take the day?
2: He definitely doesn't want to take the day. He feels that, I know, speaking for him, I know he feels that he needs to post and be in the lineup, and if he's upright, he should play. I respect that. But if he's, you know, feeling the way that visibly looks, then really not helping anyone. So that's the conversation that I'll have with him.
0: The Phillies and Diamondbacks played the final game of their series, and it was scoreless until James McCann came to the plate in the bottom of the eighth inning.
4: Top of the lineup that Bolden faced. McCann with a drive, and the Diamondbacks have the game's first run. Painter out of the game, and one pitch into the Phillies' bullpen. It's 1-0 Diamondbacks.
0: At the end of the day, Arizona led the Padres by a half game in the race for the sixth and final NL playoff spot. And we've got 3.5 weeks to go. And Taylor's Orioles are poised to close out a win in Colorado. Baltimore got lucky when the bounce of a ball prompted a ground rule double, saving the tying run, maintaining the Orioles' lead in that moment. Two outs in the 11th inning. But then this happened.
5: Sullivan lines it to left.
0: At the end of play on Wednesday, Texas and Baltimore and Toronto were all 1.5 games behind Cleveland in the race for the third wild card in the American League. We'll find out later how Taylor is feeling about that Orioles loss and about what he sees for Baltimore ahead. Before that, however, Murderers Row, Paul Hembekides, Sarah Langs, Todd Radom. Let's get to it. Hembo is Paul Hembekides, content producer on the show Get Up and a guest here every week on the podcast. Hembo, how are you?
6: I'm doing well, buddy. Summer's over, man. Once we hit Labor Day, we're sprinting to that finish line. It's been an exciting pennant race, of course. It's only going to get more exciting. That humidity's going to clear. The air's going to cool. I'll look forward to talking some October baseball with you in no time.
0: So I'm hitting you with this cold, and I feel bad because I don't mean to make you feel bad, but did you get a chance to listen to Chipper Jones talking about Game 5, the National League Championship Series, the Eric Gregg game, in a podcast that we taped on Wednesday? That was so much fun. To have that conversation, because I never really had, and to get his perspective on what I think, because what happened is after that game, after the Eric Gregg game, where his strike zone was so bizarre that, and he said, you know, this is my strike zone. And I was looking back at the story I wrote for the New York Times about it. And you know, he's asked the question in the post game press conference, well, isn't there a rule book strike zone? Has that changed at all? He said, no. Like that game led to so much conversation in baseball, like about the standardization of the strike zone.
6: I mean, there's no question about it. It is one of the most famous or infamous clips that you'll see online every time it circulates. I have to watch each and every one of those backwards K's, because every time it's as fascinating to me as the last time. But it also needs to be said, Buster, that he's far from the only umpire that would expand off the black by a ball or two or three. When you watch the Little League World Series now, those guys expand the zone the way that they used to expand the zone. You, watching old clips of Sandy Koufax and Bob Gibson and pitchers of yesteryear, you often see that same thing. It's not until recently where the standardized strike zone became standardized. Can you imagine how difficult it would be to hit against these guys with this kind of stuff today? If you were going to get a ball or two or three off the black, God forbid. I think we've come a long way, of course, but that is one of the most legendary ump shows of all time.
0: Well, if you haven't heard it, I encourage you to. Chipper was great. And, you know, as Taylor noted, when we were done, like, man, he is fired up. Like, this is 30 years ago, and he's still fired up about that game. All right. Shohei Ohtani is hurting physically. Dave Roberts addressed this after the Dodgers game on Wednesday night, basically said, in so many words, we need to get him right physically, which means to me, Hembo, they got to shut him down as a pitcher. And I think this relationship has been driven by Shohei. I think in this case, the Dodgers need to go to him and say, we know you love pitching, but for what we need right now, there's no question about it. That has to be the priority, being in the lineup every day the best you can be.
6: I think that's right, because their lineup desperately needs him to be optimized. As you well know, Buster, this is a group that, at least since the All-Star break, is largely underperforming. There's a bunch of really old hitters in the team, and those guys don't get better as they go. I mean, Freddie Freeman just hit his first homer in 2 months. We know Mookie Betts has had a slow season. Kyle Tucker still really hasn't gotten off the schneid. Their catching situation is kind of abysmal. Their center field situation right now is challenging because of the Pajes injury. Like, they have all sorts of reasons why they need to optimize their lineup. Even if Shohei Ohtani were still pitching, and even theoretically still pitching well, that should still be their priority. Now, they obviously, you wouldn't say saw this coming, but at least had some insurance for this when they traded for Tarek Skubal at the trade deadline, perhaps knowing that this day would come. But ultimately, I do think that you were exactly right. The question I have is, if Ohtani and his camp eventually decide that he's back to 100%, what input is he going to have in his usage? Because from conversations that you and I have had in the past, I mean, he certainly has his thumb on that scale, and it's well within his right. But if the Dodgers want something and he wants something else, those are the conversations that I'd really like to hear behind closed doors.
0: Yeah, and I am curious to see, and this, and I don't know which reporter asked Dave the question, but tip of the cap to that person, asked if the outfield was on the table for Shohei Ohtani. Because certainly what you could do is, if he does want to pitch, then I think probably transitioning him into an outfield spot is going to be easier by the rules as it goes along. So I'm going to be really curious to see how they handle this. But the number one thing is they have to make sure that he's right offensively. The Dodgers ranking in the bottom third in runs scored among all 30 teams since the All-Star break. Since you and I talked last, we got the announcement from Major League Baseball. The Angels are being sold to Stan Kroenke for a price of $4 billion. And I, you know, can continually ask the question about, you know, what does this mean for the Angels? And I'm like, whatever it is, it's better.
6: Whatever it is, it's better. I mean, you and I literally had a conversation last week in which I discussed Mike Trout in the same vein as Walter Johnson and Ernie Banks as the poster children, if you will, of a victim of circumstance superstars. And I didn't think that Mike Trout would outlast Artie Moreno, but here we are. And you're 100% right in that it is an objective good, basically regardless, not to mention the fact that he has had enormous success with a number of other organizations across sports. I mean, he just very clearly is really good at this. And, you know, the sort of conversation that I like to have, or the point that I like making when it comes to owning sports teams, is you have done so, or you've become an owner because you are wildly successful in something that has nothing to do with sports. These are non-transferable skills. In Stan's case, he's obviously been able to leverage his genius and make a lot of money and win a lot of games. In Artie Moreno's case, the very opposite occurred. And so I think the Angels are going to be viewed as a very attractive, palatable option for staff, for intelligence, for analytics types people. Because what they're going to do now is build the infrastructure. I'm not so sure that you're going to see on the player side this manifest in a positive way for another, say, 2 or 3 years. But Buster, if I'm a front office type, if I'm a manager, if I'm a coach, those are the kinds of people that you'll see them start to build infrastructurally and attract the most attractive people available in that line of work. So those are going to be things that I'm watching in the short term. And also, to what extent is he going to continue to invest in payroll? Because we know that's a massive market and a potential huge opportunity for another team to re-enter the free agent fray, which they've been away from in recent years.
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0: So in 2007, 8, 9, under McCourt's ownership, we always referred to the Dodgers as a sleeping giant of baseball. And right, and then they came forward under Mark Walters' ownership. And this year, we've sometimes used that phrase for the Seattle Mariners. Is it time to transfer the moniker sleeping giant to the Angels? Because I think I think it would be absolutely appropriate for what's possible for this franchise.
1: Oh, I don't think there's any question about it. We know what a successful iteration of the Angels look like. We know the access that they have to resources definitively. They've had almost no chance recently. When you talk to people around the game, or at least conversations that I've had, it always strikes me how differently they operate than the other 29. Obviously, every organization in ball has their own philosophies, has their own proclivities, has their own shortcomings and blind spots, and of course, their own strengths. But the Angels didn't seem to do anything with a distinct advantage over or instead of anyone else. And recently, Artie Moreno's desire to win instantly has given them almost no chance, because it's nuked any opportunities that they had to build something sustainably. Not only would they draft effectively big league ready players, then they would rush them to the big leagues. Not only would they microwave trade deadlines because they want to, you know, find ways to win instantly, but they would do so at the expense of what could even happen next season. That legendary trade deadline where they decided to buy and then ended up putting those guys on waivers a month later strikes me as the most obvious example. Like, infrastructurally, they had no foundation with which to stand on. It was sandy. Now they can build a foundation made of rock. It's just going to take a while. If I'm an Angels fan, I'm not so sure it's going to happen overnight. That's for certain.
0: Yeah, there's a bit of, and look, and no one's going to feel sorry for Artie Moreno. Given his roles in baseball labor situation, you know, the fact that he has a lot of money. I would say this, I've seen this example a handful of times in my time covering baseball. In some respects, being a huge fan can work against these guys because they're convinced that, hey, you know what? I know the players. I know, like, I followed it when I was a kid. I can be a baseball guy. And that's kind of what happened with Artie. And so there's a part of you that's like, man, he really loves baseball. Like, he truly, and I've heard this from so many people but at the same time, that self-reliance that made these people billionaires, Peter Angelos, I'd say the same thing about the late Peter Angelos, owner of the Orioles, works against them when it comes to running a baseball team, because he just got involved in ways that he shouldn't have and really complicated work of the front office there. All right, let's get to your list. Not surprisingly, it involves a Philadelphia Philly, Bryce Harper. You've been dying to talk about him and what he's been doing this year.
1: Well, I mean, back in March, Buster, you asked me what number Bryce Harper should be chasing this season, you might recall. The answer I gave you was 100 walks, which coincidentally is a number that he reached quite literally yesterday. A couple of weeks after you asked me that question, Bryce Harper effectively said he wanted to get to 140 or 150 this season. Right now he's on pace for 115, which is to say what we suspected the best version of Bryce Harper would look like. It has looked like that. And it's basically, in his case, been something of a self-fulfilling prophecy. As you know, he's in the midst right now of a 35-game on-base streak, during which time he's come to the plate 158 times and made 79 outs. I'll do the math. That's a 500 on-base percentage on the nose. He's not played that well over a stretch this long since his MVP-winning 2021 season. I mean, this is the best version of Bryce Harper, at least as a member of the Philadelphia Phillies. Now, if you're an astute baseball fan, you likely remember or know that once Luis Arraez came over from the Giants, they begun hitting him cleanup right behind Bryce Harper. And that's effectively allowed Bryce Harper to stop chasing completely. With Arraez hitting behind Harper, the chase rate's at 24. With anybody else, that number's 35%. He's hitting right now. Bryce Harper's attacking his ABs like Anthony Rendon's hitting behind him. That's how patient he's been and willing to get on base, because he trusts Luis Arraez hitting behind him, who, since he joined the Phillies lineup and began hitting cleanup, has come to the plate with more men on base than any hitter in baseball, Buster. And it's not close. 100 men on base in 27 games. It's an astronomical number. I think it's crazy. Now, the one thing that I would say is Don Mattingly needs to look at Trey Turner, who is sitting in the two hole, and make a long, hard decision as to whether or not he still belongs there. Because right now, there just is not a redeeming quality. I would be more concerned with stacking the top of my order with my best guys and not worrying about the platoon stuff, for lack of a better term. He's not hitting lefties. He's not hitting righties. He's not hitting lately. I view it as something of a sunk cost this year. I'm sticking him in the six or the seven hole for the last month of the season. See if he gets right before the postseason.
0: The other day, Jesse Rogers on the podcast advocating for change with position players pitching. What do you think?
1: I would co-sign every single word that he said, Buster. I'll attack this from two different angles. The first from a numbers perspective, and then just from a fan perspective. Position players this year, Buster, are on pace to throw more than 2,400 pitches to 867 hitters. From a games standpoint, we are in line to see more position players throw this year than in any season since 1898.
0: Oh my God.
1: Who knows how they were charting player types back then, by the way, but that's the extent to which we are seeing position players pitch, and thus it's obviously cheapening the numbers. There is no question about that. But as a fan, what I don't like, Buster, is how it's cheapening the moments. I wrote down a few examples for you that I just can't get out of my head, and in some sense, the fact that position players were throwing to in each of these cases, I do think kind of stains or even defiles these moments. You might remember Shohei Ohtani's 50-50 game back in September of 2024. His third homer was off a 67-mile-per-hour meatball. Remember last year when Nick Kurtz hit four bombs and went 6-for-6 in a game? His last homer was off an outfielder. And just last week it was, Walker Jenkins of the Twins comes up, hits his first homer off of Zach McKinstry. It's off a 37-mile-per-hour Efes pitch. Buster, it's unwatchable. It's a joke. And I would be open and willing to listen on any number of different ways by which we can disincentivize this, whether it be expanding rosters, whether it be a designated pitcher for these situations, maybe a next game penalty, if you will, or even Major League Baseball mandating pitchers pitch. I'm open to all of it. But the fact of the matter is, teams, once they reach a less than 1% chance win probability, are doing this as well they should. But I don't think Andrew Vaughn wants to be pitching in the seventh inning any more than I want to watch it. And so I think Major League Baseball should most definitely step in and do something about it.
0: So here's my proposal, see if you co-sign in this, that there are only three specific situations in which a position player is allowed to pitch. The bottom of the eighth inning, okay, which means that if you're a visiting team getting blown out, you have an opportunity to save some pitching. Bottom of the eighth, top of the ninth. So if you're the home team, you're getting blown out, you have a position player cover three outs or beyond the 12th inning. Which at that point, you might run out of pitching. You don't want a guy out there throwing 70 pitches. Bottom of the eighth inning, top of the ninth inning, or beyond the 12th inning. What do you think?
1: I think that I would make it slightly more stringent in terms of your eighth and ninth inning qualifier and require there to be, we'll call sure. it a double-digit score differential or something to that effect.
0: Eight runs. I think eight runs is a good number, which they have right now.
1: Right.
0: But I'm thinking, I agree with you. And I meant to say, coupling the bottom of the eighth, top of the ninth, beyond the 12th inning, and in the bottom of the eighth and top of the ninth, couple that with an eight-run difference. Because I do not want to see a team that's winning a game stick a position player out there in the bottom of the ninth inning.
1: It is a joke, and we established a few years ago that pitchers shouldn't hit. I think we should establish this year that position players shouldn't pitch.
0: All right, what do you got in the Cubs?
1: Buster, I mean, from a numbers perspective, what the Cubs are doing right now is absolutely out of this world. Couldn't believe my eyes when I looked at this set of numbers for you. I think the conventional wisdom says this is a team defined by its great defense. But I think the evidence right now, Buster, says that this is a team defined by its lineup and its ability to hit. Right now, the Cubs have the best batting line in baseball. It's a 116 WRC+. That is the Cubs' best batting line in a season since 84. Since 1884, Buster. The Cubs right now have their best batting line in a season since the first year the National League allowed pitchers to throw overhand. That is how good this team is pitching with a hitting, of course, with a rich history. So I ask myself the question, how has this once unremarkable lineup gone from being that one that posted an 87 WRC plus in May to quite literally the best one in baseball and one of the best ones in the history of that franchise. So here's what I did. I isolated June, July, and August and just looked at run value by pitch type. On fastballs, they're plus 24. On off-speed pitches, they're plus 10. And on breaking balls, Buster, they're plus 51. So that's, I'd said the exact same thing. Hence my preface. I then asked myself, well, how can I put those numbers into context? So we have pitch tracking data back to 2008. So what that equates to, if you want to do everything in 3 month spans, it gives you about 2,200 3 month team spans. If you look at the last 3 months for the Cubs, their fastball performance ranks 565th. Their off-speed performance ranks 353rd. And their breaking ball performance ranks first. And so, Buster, if you take anything away from this conversation, the Cubs just polished off the best 3 month span against spin by any team in recorded history. Now, I've also broken this down into players individually for you, but just having sprung that on you, perhaps even unexpectedly, what is your initial gut reaction to hearing the fact that the Cubs are obliterating spin like no pitch, like no team we've basically ever seen?
0: That is a veteran lineup, and it's a bunch of really smart guys in that lineup, okay? And I wonder if these guys are extraordinary at picking up tips. And I would love to know a team with Alex Bregman, Dansby Swanson, Ian Happ, Suzuki, PC, if these guys have gotten really good. And I don't know, and it's total speculation, but I just, that is a group that you could see absolutely Nico Hoerner excelling, Carson Kelly excelling at, okay, we have something on the pitcher. We're going to, you know, we're going to go back. I think that would be really interesting to see what would happen.
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0: Right, Virginia, how much did Arch Manning improve his draft status when he joins us at 8:30 a.m. Eastern? 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
1: I'm Christine Lisi. A pivotal AL Central showdown rolling on tonight with the White Sox and Guardians. Cleveland with a three-run first inning. Joe Adell, a two-run homer. A solo blast from Travis Bazzana. They lead Chicago 3-0, top of the third. Guardians are game and a half. White Sox, rather, a game and a half up on Cleveland in the division. Chandler Simpson scored on a pass ball by Jonah Heim. Rays up 1-0 on the A's, top of the fourth. Tigers Blue Jays scoreless, top two from Toronto. Teoscar Hernandez, a three-run shot, has upped the Dodgers' lead to 3-0 on the Reds, top of the third. For the first time since landing on the injured list with right biceps inflammation, Dodgers superstar Shohei Ohtani hit off a tee today in L.A. Manager Dave Roberts says he does remain on track to return before the end of the regular season. Elsewhere in the majors tonight, Brewers leading the Pirates 1-0 bottom two. Milwaukee's Jacob Mizorowski, 5 strikeouts so far. Yo-Yo Morales has driven in a run and scored another. Nationals leading the Phillies 2-1 top of the third. Orioles and Mets knotted up at 1 top of the second. Cowboys owner Jerry Jones on 105.3 The Fan expressing disappointment in the subpar performance by Dallas's defense in the week one loss to the Giants. As far as concerns about new defensive coordinator Christian Parker, Jones has none after game one. Attorneys representing the former girlfriend of Josh Jacobs filed a motion to permanently seal evidence and discovery materials in the criminal case involving the Packers running back. A judge last Thursday temporarily sealed evidence in the case after Jacobs pleaded no contest to misdemeanor charges. A permanent sealing of evidence could prevent the NFL from reviewing video from the May 23rd incident at Jacobs' home described in the criminal complaint.
2: Hey, this is Rich Eisen. Coming up on Wednesday, it's a Warner Wednesday. Kurt Warner stops by. My week two power rankings revealed, and Paul Walter Hauser talks Resident Evil and more. That's Wednesday's Rich Eisen Show on Disney Plus, the ESPN app, and ESPN Radio.
3: And see if you agree with me on this. If you are Craig Counsell, the manager of the Cubs, you are going to your local weatherman and saying, please, please, please, give me forecasts of the wind coming in at 50 miles an hour in October in our home ballpark, because we're a good hitting team. The big question is about pitching, and we need Chicago to help us out with that. What do you think?
4: I don't think there's any question that right now they are playing with an extraordinary home field advantage. I ran the numbers that I just presented to you to two different industry people, and both of them responded something to the effect of, that's the Alex Bregman effect. So I think the veteran nature of the lineup and the fact that he has one of the biggest brains in ball, most

0: definitely contribute to the fact that he's obviously banging spin right now, as is PCA. But front to back, that entire lineup is performing exceptionally well against breaking balls.
1: Yeah, I would love to know what the conversation's going on, what that is behind the scenes for sure. And that's something to watch as we go forward. All right, you're going to make a Hall of Fame case for a guy who right now is a part-time player for the Yankees.
0: That's right, Buster. Paul Goldschmidt is summoning Hall of Fame first baseman. Let's rewind for just a moment and then spin it forward. He had a 10-season stretch from 13 to 22, in which he won an MVP, had two runner-ups, had a third and two sixes. Over that period of time, there was no player in the National League that received more MVP voting points than did Paul Goldschmidt. If you looked at his era-adjusted totals during those 10-year span, it was 60.4 WAR and a 927 OPS. That reminds me a lot of Jeff Bagwell, who from 1992 to 2001 had figures of 60.8 WAR with a 931 OPS, nearly carbon copies of one another. He was a seventh ballot Hall of Famer, as you recall, and his career ended sort of abruptly because of those back injuries, as you very likely remember. Buster, the present of Paul Goldschmidt is summoning a different Hall of Fame first baseman. And that Hall of Fame first baseman is Johnny Mize. And I'm going to tell you why. I'm going to tell you why, Buster. For about 10 years, you'll remember that, not remember, you know that Johnny Mize was a legendary player in the National League, one of the very best hitters during his career with the Cardinals and with the Giants. But he is much better remembered for the fact that he was on 5 World Series winning teams of Casey Stengel's and was his most famous platoon player. In fact, during his Yankees career, hitting righties, he had a 906 OPS. Well, as you well know, Paul Goldschmidt is hitting the small side of the platoon, and as a Yankee, it's a 970 OPS against lefty starters, a 1046 OPS against lefty relievers. Buster, that's a 174 WRC plus across 334 plate appearances. So I have really, really enjoyed watching Paul Goldschmidt's career arc, for lack of a better term, and the way that he's sort of landing the plane here, I think is a beautiful and symmetrical way for him to polish off what I think is a Hall of Fame resume.
1: Yeah, and someone who during the course of his career is considered to be one of the best first basemen, to the point that when Pete Alonso, when the Mets were talking to him when he was a minor leaguer about what he wanted to, how he wanted to develop defensively, he said, "I want to be like Paul Goldschmidt." Mm. That was his goal. And you know this too. We talked about this in the podcast. He's also known as one of the smartest base runners. And he loves all these other parts of the game in his career. So it's not just a guy who put up some big offensive numbers. It was a great, well-rounded resume. And on top of that, like, he gets an A-plus in the teammate box.
0: Yeah.
1: The fact that he, in spring training, I remember talking to him, and I've talked to Aaron Boone about this and other Yankees. Like, when he signed on to the Yankees this year, he knew that in some respects, he was probably going to be taking a back seat to a guy like Ben Rice, who's going to be a mentor to some of the younger players in his team. And you know what? He loves it.
0: Yeah.
1: He loves it. And they love having him around. That is a great comparison with Johnny Mize. I hadn't thought about that, but that's absolutely perfect. All right, Hembo, thanks for doing this.
0: Later, friends.
1: Todd Radom is the chief executive of our quiz. He's a graphic artist whose work can be seen on ball fields all across America, all around the world. Or you can go to his website, toddradom.com. Todd, how you doing?
2: Buster, what's going on? It's good to see you.
1: It's good to see you, too. How's the book going?
2: Book is going well. Trying to get out there, promote it, doing some signings, doing some speaking things. Fighting the good fight, and it's all good.
1: All right. Where can people find the book? Best place, do you think?
2: Wherever books are sold. I have a link on my website, toddradom.com, with links to everywhere from Amazon to bookshop.org to signed copies on my website, but it's everywhere.
1: All right. I got a few things to get to before the quiz. One, I don't know if you'd noticed in my SportsCenter hits, you've been involved in all of them. I put your baseball card right at the corner of a team shot we have that was made for us, an artist rendition of some of our Baseball Tonight group that we had. And you're right in the left-hand corner of that.
2: I feel honored. My Allen and Ginter card from 2024. I'm still incredulous at the fact that I'm on an actual Topps baseball card. So I appreciate that, Buster. I am there in spirit with you.
1: I was asked on the Tony Kornheiser show the other day by Tony, not surprisingly, if all of these great home run robberies, and the other one, Colton Cowser the other day, Taylor's Orioles made an incredible catch. I mean, it was a catch of the year, I think, because the game situation bottom of the ninth inning, Orioles leading by a run. If the ball goes over the wall, the Orioles lose. But he makes this incredible catch in Coors Field, and the Orioles win. And Tony said, why are we seeing more of these type catches? Like he said, generally speaking, he said, do you notice that? And I said, well, that was actually a plan by your late great friend, Larry Lucchino. That, you know, that was my impression from my conversation with Larry, is that they built some of these low walls in part because they wanted the outfielders to have these opportunities.
2: Yeah, I think that it's fair to say, Buster, that in the 90s and early 2000s, this explosion of new ballparks, many of them featured some unusual features. Yeah, you know, fences were rolled back eventually and made higher, but the late great Towels Hill in Houston would be another example of this. Monty's Angle here in Philadelphia, Dave Montgomery advocated for more triples in the game. We love triples, and that was a part of it. But yeah, you're totally right. There's Larry Lucchino's, one of his many lasting legacies.
1: Yeah, and Jenna Marie Smith, of course, a part of that as well. Someone who you just saw recently. How you feeling about your Red Sox? Because my perception is that when they lost that series in Yankee Stadium, it's like their playoff situation's pretty much, it's not in hardened cement, but it's in very, at this point, hardening cement. Yeah. That they're going to wind up being the second wild card in the American League, and they're going to wind up playing the Yankees again in the best of three wild card round, likely in Yankee Stadium.
2: Just like old times, Buster. We'll see. But the Red Sox, I kind of liken the Red Sox to this speeding vehicle, all gas, no brakes for the last couple of months. And it's been really fun and interesting. And there's like, you know, it's like a thrill ride. But all of a sudden, it seems like the wheels are kind of getting a little unstable. We're careening off the road a little bit. You're right. They're going to play in the postseason, I believe. And they're going to get healthy or healthier at the right time, it would seem. But Yankees-Red Sox, it's been a hot minute since we've had these all the feelings of back then. So I would look forward to that.
1: Yeah. And I'd say this, too, about the Red Sox. Like Craig Breslin, let's say the Red Sox were to, you know, win some playoff series or even the World Series. And you got the champagne celebration and you got folks like myself going up to these guys with microphones. And inevitably, it always seems to be someone gets to the mic and said, no one believed in us. No one believed in us. Craig Breslow, if he says that, tip of the cap. I'd be like, you're 100% right. I had no thought at the end of June they were going to be in it. On the other hand, and Taylor, you can chime in here, I don't want to hear that from any member of the Orioles front office. I don't want to hear it from a member of the Toronto front office. No one believed in us. Yes, including you guys. You sold at the trade deadline. Taylor?
3: Yeah, no, I still have no belief. I don't know that you'll find a Blue Jays fan that has a lot of belief either. So I'm with you there. Bleah.
1: Yeah. Yeah, you co-sign that, Todd. They're not allowed to say no one believed in us if they have success in October.
2: Yeah, no question. And listen, as far as the Blue Jays are concerned, house money. They came so close last year. Within a whisker and a little bit of a hangover. And I suspect they'll be back next year. Orioles, it's anybody's guess. A little bit of a different situation, Taylor.
1: Yeah. All right. Let's do the quiz.
2: All right, guys, here we go. Hank Aaron, the great Hank Aaron, is the major league career leader for total bases with 6,856. Who is number two on the all-time list? Is it A, Albert Pujols? Is it B, Barry Bonds? Is it C, Willie Mays? Or is it D, Stan Musial? Hank Aaron, number one, total bases, all-time. Who's number two, Pujols, Bonds, Mays, or Musial?
1: That is a great question. And I have an instinct, and now I'm doubting myself a little bit. Taylor, you want to go?
3: I'll go Barry Bonds. Put him in the Hall of Fame, please.
1: Okay, yeah, no, he's not the guy. It's not Barry Bonds. It's either Pujols or it's Stan Musial. And I'm going to go with Albert.
2: The future Hall of Famer, Albert Pujols, is the guy. Good guess, Buster.
1: Yeah, I did. Like when you said Stan the Man, I was like, oh, that's right. You know, 3,630 hits, but he didn't have as many home runs as Albert, who had 700. Yeah, and Barry, because he was walked so much, he just didn't have a chance to get total bases, Todd.
2: For once, Buster, all of this overthinking got you into a successful position. Congratulations. Nice. Look at you.
1: You know what? I'm learning my lessons as I get older. All right, Todd, thanks for doing this. It was great to talk with you.
2: Great to see you guys. I appreciate it.
4: 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Which 0-1 team in the NFL do we have the most faith in to right the ship? We'll discuss that Wednesday on the Golics, 10 a.m. Eastern on ESPN Radio and the ESPN app.

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11: Ground ball into right field and a base hit for Murakami.
10: Two division contenders, one enormous series. 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
11: Forget about this one. 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
10: The White Sox at the Guardians. 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

0: Sarah Langs is a reporter and producer for MLB.com, and every week she joins us for the numbers game.
1: Number three.
2: With Yohandy Morales and Lázaro Montes, there have now been 15 players to homer in their regular season MLB debuts this year. That's the most in a season in MLB history, surpassing 2022 when there were 13.
1: Number two.
2: Wednesday was Carter Jensen's sixth career leadoff homer. All have been while playing catcher and come this year. That's two more leadoff homers as catcher in a career than anyone else in MLB history.
1: Number one.
2: Cam Schlittler now has 19 starts this season, allowing one or no runs. That's the most in a season in Yankees history. His ERA on the road this year is 1.14. That's the third lowest in a player's first 16 road starts in a season since earned runs became official in 1913, trailing only Bob Gibson in 1968 and Claude Hendricks in 1914.
3: Alrighty, Buster. Bleacher tweets for a Thursday.
0: And okay, before we get too deep into it, I got to hear your reaction, because I was thinking of you, of course, during that Orioles game. Man, when Paul bounced over the wall and maintained their lead with two outs in the 11th inning, I was like, oh, here we are. Like, the Orioles, they're going to find a way to win this game. Like, that lucky bounce like that. They're two outs. You still have a chance to win, and then the walk-off.
3: Yeah, man, I thought we might get a little Orioles magic 2 days in a row, but alas, I mean, if Colton Cowser doesn't make the catch of the year, like, they get swept in Colorado. I read that they scored the fewest runs in Coors Field by a road team since, I think, the Rangers in 2024. So a really abysmal time in Denver for the Orioles. If you can't take advantage of the Rockies on the road, I don't know. You got no hopes for the playoffs. So I think it's...
0: You're out.
3: I was in for like 7 minutes the other day when we talked last, and yeah, now I'm out again. The schedule is really hard. They got four games against the Red Sox coming up. Then they got Cleveland, Toronto, the Mets, Milwaukee, Toronto, and then they close the season out in the Bronx, and maybe the Yankees will be resting a bit. Who knows? Or maybe they'll be like, oh, maybe we can feast on the Orioles and find a way into the one seed, or get the bye. But I just don't see it, man. You got to beat the Rockies. If you can't beat the Rockies, you're not a playoff team. Sorry.
0: Okay. Well, I suspect that on the Orioles bandwagon, they're going to keep your seat warm in case you jump back in. I wrote a note for ESPN.com about the approach. I mentioned it, when we were talking to Todd Radom. I think it's really cool that they took on the salary of Luis Robert, like in the waiver claim. But I don't know how you square those things. They're exactly the same number of games out of the wild. I looked this up. The same number of games out of the wild card spot than they were on the day when they were trading away a bunch of their guys. I don't get it.
3: I don't think
0: there's a consistent thread of thought. That's the part that drives me crazy.
3: He's a, the front office is a mystifying bunch there, Buster. We've tried to parse it for many years now, and we haven't really come up with many answers. So maybe yeah, at least for today, we shelve it, because they're out. They're out as far as I'm concerned.
0: Okay. Which means they'll be back in 2 days. We'll see with this crazy American League wildcard race.
3: The land of opportunity, or the glut, however you want to look at it. Let's go to two of our favorite Angels fans. They are throwing a party over the sale of the team to Stan Kroenke. Former intern John Landry writes, "The Angels are finally free." Zach Beeson also celebrating, and Stan Kroenke and John Mozeliak, we trust.
0: Yeah. And, I get asked the question all the time, what does this mean? The Angels are going to be in a better position. Like, how could they be in a worse position, compared to what yeah, they've done in the last decade? The bar is so low, you expect it's going to get better. And the next owner is going to come in, and the next general manager, whether or not Jam Mozeliak, who is someone who's really liked by the commissioner's office, and sometimes the commissioner's office helps place these guys. And I suspect it's not a coincidence that John was put in that position before the team was sold. I suspect that Stan is going to absolutely okay the augmentation of the farm system. And once you do that, they're bound to be better.
3: That, like you said, can't be any worse.
0: Can't be any worse.
3: Congrats to John and Zach there. Let's go to our pal Art in Alberta. He writes, "Sorry, I didn't mean to imply that I know Buster. people in Montana and Alberta have lots of friends on each side of the border. We've always thought of ourselves as neighbors. I have a question for Buster. Watching the Blue Jays broadcast, they said this is the 36th anniversary of Dave Steeves, no-hitter, the only one in Blue Jays history. Many consider him the greatest Blue Jays pitcher. Does Buster consider him Hall of Fame worthy? And if so, is there a path open to him?
0: So I think a path is open because I think the attitude towards starting pitchers is softening. You know, so much, I think when Dave Steeves' Hall of Fame candidacy was assessed, it was all about career wins. That drove something. It's why Tommy John, 288 career wins, is not in the Hall of Fame because he didn't get 300, Taylor. Now, as time goes on, I think people are going to look at that and go, yeah, that's kind of a silly standard. Once we continue to open that up, then I think folks like Dave Steeb, who was dominant in his era, he's kind of like the Chase Utley of pitchers, if I'm making sense. Like, Chase Utley doesn't have gaudy career numbers, but he had a period of dominance. And yeah, Dave Steeb's no-hitter, and what, you know, any Blue Jays fans know this, is that before Dave Steeb got the no-hitter, he had like two or three near misses. Like, he carried no hitters in the ninth inning, so it was really cool when he got it done.
3: Or relevant Hembo reference as he's driving the Chase Utley to the Hall of Fame bus.
0: Yeah.
3: We just talked to him for a little bit. Let's go to Scorn Tribe fan Tom. He writes, listening to the Chipper Jones interview, being shocked that the 97 NLCS, it makes you wonder how he felt about the strike zone that the Braves pitchers got in the 95 World Series. He thinks the umpires helped them get the only title of that era. So while a Tribe fan, he is, I think he sees it the other way on for the 95 team.
0: Sure. And what's interesting about it is that the perception of the Braves staff, especially Tom Glavine and Greg Maddux, is that they had such good command, Taylor, that they would walk the umpires out slowly during the course of the game. Mm-hmm. And the umpires, the perspective back then, and one of the phrases you heard is, he earned that, right? He earned the extra inch or two outside. But I do think if anyone who, with an objective mind, watches that Eric Gregg game, and Taylor, thank you for putting in highlights. I was watching the podcast back, and you're seeing, you know, Keith Lockhart, who I actually covered in AAA in 89 and 90, just the look on his face when some of the strike three calls, like, really? Like, that far outside? That was absolutely egregious. And I hear you about, because there are a lot of teams that felt like that the Braves pitchers, Glavine and Maddux, got a little bit bigger strike zone, but not like that game. That game was a whole beast unto itself.
3: I'd never seen anything from the Eric Gregg game before, and it definitely was astounding to watch. And I loved, you know, how bitter Chipper is still about it. I mean, it was cool to listen to hear him to hear him talk about it.
0: Yeah, and Taylor, I went and found my game story that I wrote, you know, for the New York Times. I'll forward it to you when I'm done, but I sent it to Chipper as well. And I did quote Chipper after the game, and he talked about how mad he was. In my game story, but I, you know, as I described in to Chipper the other day, was exactly what I wrote in the story, was that it just seemed like the strike zone was so radically bigger for left-handed hitters than it was for right-handed hitters, which was bizarre.
3: Mm-hmm. Yeah. All right, last one here. Greg in Rochester writes, hey, Buster, I keep wondering, when is fellow Vanderbilt alum Spencer Jones coming on the podcast? The Yankee right fielder, he had a big night on Tuesday with a home run, three RBI, and two walks. Who's your maybe we could try and get him on the show, but who's your favorite Vandy guy in the league right now? It's got to be Dansby,
0: don't,
3: right?
0: Don't. You can't press me. You can't press me.
3: Yeah, like, no, I'm going to.
0: I mean, we got a lot of them, right? I mean, there's always a joke among, you know, when I walk into a clubhouse and there's a Vanderbilt guy, the coaching staff go, we know Buster's going to go and talk to him. Yes, and I do. And I usually can't connect with a Sonny Gray. I'm going to find my way. Ryan Flaherty, you know, the bench coach for the Cubs. Yes, that's absolutely true. I want to work on Spencer Jones. We actually had a great conversation in spring training. Maybe he'll do that next week.
3: All right.
0: Of course I did.
3: All right, good stuff. Speaking of next week, we respect the summer holidays here on the Baseball Tonight podcast. So no show on Monday. We'll have a show on Tuesday. We'll have a show on Friday.
4: Hey, Max, you look absolutely dashing in that purple tie. Ready to harness the world?
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0: This is SportsCenter.
1: I'm Christine Lisi. NL Cy Young favorite Jacob Mizrowski on the hill for the team with the best record in baseball, the Brewers. He's given up two hits. He has struck out seven so far. Milwaukee leading Pittsburgh 1-0, bottom four. Luis Arraez, game-tying RBI double. Phillies and Nationals knotted up at two, bottom of the fourth inning. No score. Atlanta and the Cubs, bottom one from Chicago. Rays leading the A's, 1-0, top of the sixth. The only run scored was on a pass ball by Jonah Heim. Yankees with a 2-0 lead on the Twins, bottom one. Cody Bellinger, a two-run homer. Joe Adele, Travis Bazzana have each gone deep for Cleveland. Guardians with a 3-1 lead on the White Sox, top of the fifth inning in that critical AL Central showdown. Blue Jays and Tigers scoreless bottom third. Orioles and Mets knotted up at two, bottom third as well. Dodgers a 3-0 lead on the Reds, top of the fifth. Yoshi Yamamoto has given up just one hit on the night to this point. For the first time since landing on the injured list with right biceps inflammation, Dodgers superstar Shohei Ohtani hit off a tee today in Los Angeles. Manager Dave Roberts says he remains on track to return before the end of the regular season. Disappointment, but optimism as well from Cowboys owner Jerry Jones regarding the rough performance by the defense on Sunday night. Jones on 105.3 The Fan pointing to all the new faces on defense, including DC Christian Parker. He urged patience and expressed confidence it will all get figured out. Hard decisions on the way for Ohio State following the team's late collapse in the loss to Texas, blowing a 20-point fourth quarter lead. This, according to coach Ryan Day.
2: Hey, it's your resident Super Bowl champ, Chris Candy. 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
1: 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Thursday night football last night. The 49ers down under trounced the Rams 27-7. We will get to that in a second, but just want to make sure we discuss that today is the 25th anniversary of the horror that took place on 9/11 all over our country, especially here in New York. And Jeremy Schapp is going to join us later in the show to discuss all of what he